0: to the drawing board to reach an agreement on whether to include a fit and proper definition in the parliamentary rules for a Section 89 process and to determine how it would be used in practice. The parties have reached a consensus that charges served on a president would refer to direct actions committed in person only unless a president has given an instruction to another person which breaches the law. The Rules Committee will make a final determination on the amended rules tomorrow, with the intention for them to be considered by the National Assembly for adoption next week. The eThekwini Municipality in KwaZulu-Natal says it will create another site to shelter the undocumented migrants in the city. This after tensions flared at Sherwood Community Hall in Durban, where a group of Malawian nationals have been camped following protests. Meanwhile, following an appearance in the Durban Magistrates Court yesterday, the deportation of Malawian nationals from the hall to their home country began yesterday evening with several buses. The group has been camped at the hall for more than a week now, desperately seeking help from both the South African and Malawian government to go home. This comes after widespread protests against undocumented foreigners and a June 30th deadline for them to leave the country. Head of Immigration Enforcement at the Home Affairs Department, Stephen Van Niel.
1: The mandate we are taking from here, we take to court in town. And what it then helps us with is that they do not have children around them. So we're trying to assist the female more here at Sherwood and have that. So when the men are done in court in Durban, we need to move them out.
0: The liquidation of Tangata Hulett Limited has been withdrawn, with the company set to remain in business rescue following an intervention from the Industrial Development Corporation of South Africa. The Durban High Court has allowed the joint business rescue practitioners of Tangata Hulett to withdraw the company's provisional liquidation application after sufficient support of Tangata's ongoing operations was secured after a funding agreement with the IDC. Acting Chief Operating Officer at the IDC, David Jarvis.
2: So we're back in business rescue, and we've partnered with Vision to give ourselves 3 months to finalize a transaction that would see IDC becoming a shareholder in the new Tangata Hulett, and obviously the majority shareholder would be Vision.
0: The MK Party has rejected claims that it's challenging the 2024 general election results because it is a grumpy loser. More than 2 years since the national and provincial polls, the Electoral Court heard arguments in the MK Party's bid to invalidate the results yesterday. The party argues that the results may have been compromised when the live election results dashboard went offline for about 2 hours during the counting process. DA leader Jordan Hill-Lewis says the changes he's proposing to the party's representation in the executive demonstrates the party's values in action. Yesterday, Hill-Lewis announced he has requested President Cyril Ramaphosa makes changes to the party's deployment in the GNU. The changes include the removal of his predecessor, John Steenhuisen, as agriculture minister, and he has also booted out 3 deputy ministers. Protesting legal workers have given Legal Aid South Africa 10 days to respond to demands listed in a 17-page memorandum. The members of the South African Legal Workers Union are staging a 2-day nationwide protest which began yesterday. The union says years of budget cuts have left lawyers overburdened, courts under-resourced, and staff battling both heavy workloads and mental health strain. The protest has already caused delays and postponements at courts that depend on Legal Aid services. And the country has moved a step closer to establishing a basic income grant policy, which is now heading to cabinet for a final decision. Acting Social Development Minister Sindisi Wetchikunga says the policy will see the introduction of a universal grant that will also replace the 370 rand social relief of distress grant. Chikunga told Parliament's Select Committee on Social Services yesterday that they will also be meeting with National Treasury to discuss the viability of the new policy. Chikunga said further public consultations will start on the basic income grant once Cabinet has refined the draft policy, which is expected to overhaul the country's social welfare system. A look at your weather. A fine start to the day in store for Gauteng today, later becoming partly cloudy. Joburg's dropped to overnight lows of 7 degrees and will peak at highs of 17 degrees. Pretoria's at 9 and 19. Vereeniging's at 6, also reaching highs of 17 degrees. A partly cloudy Thursday in store for Cape Town, along with fresh southerly winds today at a low of 14 and a high of 19 degrees. For these and other stories, visit ewn.co.za. And that's a wrap of your Eyewitness News.
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4: On 567 AM.
5: There's a major international study across 43 countries that's found that problematic social media use among teenagers strongly linked to poor mental well-being. But the researchers actually say that it's not evenly spread, this negative impact, and that young people from poorer, disadvantaged backgrounds appearing far more vulnerable to the negative effects of compulsive online behavior. Carl Janser joins me now. He's from the Center for Analytics and Behavioral Change. Carl, why is it that, maybe first let's quantify, what counts as problematic social media use and the negative impacts of it?
6: So in respect of the first question, there is varying thought on that, on what counts as problematic use. But generally, it is in and around about more than 3-4 hours per day on your cell phone, on social media. And of course, spending an inordinate amount when it's not, let's say you're not doing it for work, for example.
5: So then why would teenagers, maybe it's a little bit counterintuitive to me, I would expect teenagers from more well-off households who have access to their own smartphones, who have access to the unlimited Wi-Fi and the data, why would it be that those from more disadvantaged backgrounds have more negative social impact, social media impacts?
6: And that's where the conflict comes in. So it's not, it could be associated with an inordinate amount of time spent, but we must also look at what we are engaging, what those adolescents and teenagers are engaging with online. So for example, if some teenager from a disadvantaged background goes online, they go on Facebook, Instagram, or on their WhatsApp, and they see posts from their peers, oh, I'm in Cape Town for the weekend on a cruise. Oh, okay, I'm going out this today. Whereas these opportunities are not presented to that disadvantaged teen.
5: Okay, now it's making a bit more sense. So young people use their social media, the TikToks, the Instagrams. Oh, these are the new sneakers I got. Oh, this is where we went for dinner. Oh, this is where, or come get ready with me as I go with my family to the Kruger National Park. And it is the impact on the disadvantaged youngsters that are seeing that, bombarded with that on a daily basis, every time they're on social media. This is then negatively affecting their mental state.
6: 100%. And you can also liken it to, there's always this joke going around about LinkedIn. Whenever I go on LinkedIn, I get depressed because I'm seeing what my peers are doing. So it's a very similar thing where your successes are posted online. Your successes are posted for everyone to see. And when you, particularly within the disadvantaged community, those opportunities aren't presented, they can't do that, and it starts to negatively impact their mental health. Now, it's interesting with this research that was done that there is also a divide by country. So psychological complaints were more exacerbated in Anglo-Celtic countries where we have that wealth gap, versus in some of the Nordic country where the wealth gap isn't as bad as, for example, in the Anglo-Celtic. So it's more observed where that wealth gap is more enhanced or pronounced, rather.
5: You deal with behavioral analysis as well. And there's a message here that says it's not just young people that do that. But when I am on, I do have a TikTok account, which I still go look for some interesting things to talk about. But then when I see the, what's called get ready with me's, this is what I ate today. What is it particularly about young online behavior that is all about, not this is what I think, but this is what I wear, this is what I do, these are the free things I get if I'm somewhat of an influencer, this is where I spent my weekend? What is that compulsion with a young person and what they post on social media?
6: It speaks to our norms and cultures, and we have touched on this in some of our prior conversations as well, Lester. It speaks to the norms, cultures, and values we hold in our society, and I think across the board in the world currently, where we are more focused on wealth, accumulation of wealth, making money, showing off, going on trips, and once that becomes the normative values of a country, of a society, then more emphasis, more value is placed on getting dressed, wearing the best clothes, having the MacBook and the like.
5: Who polices that besides parents, besides communities? I don't see how social media, the tech companies, could place a fault on who posts what. And now you've posted too much about your clothing this week. Surely that's the responsibility of parents and communities. I need to tell my daughter, she doesn't have a phone yet, but I need to tell my daughter that says, you know what, you shouldn't be posting about where we went to this weekend, or that, you know, it's a Friday night, so we had pizza. And you have to think about those who are less fortunate, who maybe be watching your social media. I know it simply comes down to good manners, isn't it?
6: I think so, but there's also a lot of pride. You know, with your comment that was read out, that it's not simply with teenagers, and that does happen with grown-ups as well, like, as I mentioned, with LinkedIn. For example, there you'll post when you get the new job because you're quite happy to have that new job. So you can't put that restriction on. But ultimately, it's where you teach, what you teach your daughter is important in this life.
5: Oh, you're very right. It's also adults. I know of friends who they have to travel to Joburg. You know, they're flying out this morning, they're flying back tonight because the companies aren't putting them up in hotels. But they're posting, you know, posts on Facebook, and then like catch flights, not feelings. It gives me the impression that you're very important. You're very well traveled. And yeah, you're traveling to Joburg for a meeting. You're going to be sitting at OR Tambo for 4 hours because you have to come back tonight. But it's giving me the impression, oh, wow, look at Bruce and Grant. They jet setters.
6: Yeah, 100%. So I think it comes down to where we place our emphasis. You know, you get very well-off people. Their children are grounded. They don't place the emphasis on the well-off. You have people from disadvantaged backgrounds where the emphasis is on living a full and happy life. And that full and happy life is not necessarily being a jet setter, not necessarily doing X, Y, and Z. Of course, this is a generalization. There's a lot of conversation around what happiness looks like in that conversation. But where do we place that values? And I was had the privilege of listening to you earlier. Maybe we should have a bit of restrictions on social media use as well as with the TVs. Huh?
5: You also think that the TV should go to sleep. The internet should go to sleep at night. In fact, there is a message there. It's like parents who switch off the Wi-Fi at home and tell their kids the internet is down, so no more screen time. I did that last week. Carl Jans, I really appreciate your time.
4: Want to help shape the talk of the town by sharing your take?
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13: We want to share some insight into women in the workplace and some of the key factors influencing the hiring and retention of female employees in particular. My interest was sparked by the release of this year's Working Women in South Africa report, which is compiled by the team behind the women-only talent platform Recruit My Mom. And it's a pleasure to welcome the founder of that platform, its award-winning CEO, recruitment specialist Philippa Geard, who is with us via Zoom. Philippa, thanks so much for your time and welcome to the show.
14: Thank you, Papa. I really appreciate you having me here to discuss this very important report.
13: Thank you. Third time you've released this report. Can we start with just the broad context of what it is, what it looks at, and what you aim to offer the consumer of the report?
14: Yeah, absolutely. So this is our third report that we've issued into the market. And the reason why we feel that these reports are so important is because we have a talent gap in South Africa that is hiding in plain sight. So we have women that are consistently graduating with higher tertiary qualifications at higher rates than men, yet we still see unequal representation, particularly in senior positions within the country. And what we started to see, you know, when you've got skills shortages, but you're sitting with talent sitting, you know, available, is that at Recruit My Mom, we started to look at, oh, there's certain trends and certain things that are starting to impact women at work. And so for this report, we really wanted to delve into what we were starting to see as things shifting, or what we've called the workplace squeeze this year.
13: Yeah.
14: So we looked at AI, we looked at well-being, and we've looked at cost, you know, what's happening with the cost of living for women at the workplace.
13: Fantastic. And looking forward to drilling in a little bit of detail to all of those if we have time. Philippa, obviously, some of the big trends are the same as they've always been. There's the fact that women still carry the large percentage of caregiving work in society, and the need to balance child rearing and caring for aging parents and all the other roles they take on outside the workplace is still a huge factor. But as you say, there are these newer trends that are impacting not just whether they get a job in the first place, but whether they stay in a job. And if I may, I want to start with one of the things you flagged here, which is the issue of increasing numbers of companies insisting on back to office work in the actual office after several years of allowing more work from home flexibility or perhaps a hybrid model. And, you know, we'd sort of gotten used to that post COVID and lockdown. And there has now in recent months and the last year or so been a bit of a pushback. And we've seen a number of companies saying we want people back in the building physically. It's impacting our company culture. We want the employees physically together. We think there's a loss of collaboration and a loss of productivity when they're not physically together. But gosh, looking at your report and the stats, it seems to suggest that's been a real deal breaker for many women, hasn't it? More than 40% of the women you spoke to saying, well, if I've been made to come back to the office, I'm immediately looking for another job.
14: Yeah, absolutely. That's exactly what the stats are saying, is that, you know, 40% of the total respondent base was required to increase their office hours in the last 12 months. And then when we drilled down into those 40% that had such an increase in office hours, 70% of those women are now actively looking or considering other employment options, which is actually a really significant number of your workforce. And with a very high percentage of 58% saying that back to office had actually negatively impacted them, or saying that back to office had done nothing to improve work for them. So I think what the report is highlighting to employers is to say, you know, was the design in getting women back to office or anybody back to office, was it really properly considered? Mm-hmm. And are you seeing the results, and are you getting the results you think you're getting? Because again, one of the stats that came out from the report was that actually what would make it better if there was really true meaningful collaboration that improved, which means that what these respondents are saying is that actually meaningful collaboration has not improved despite being brought back to office. And so we're just, you know, saying in terms of retention and attraction, is take heed of what is being said in the report and maybe unpack it further to make sure that actually it is achieving what people think it is achieving.
13: Yeah, because of course it's not just the hours in the office, it's the time wasted getting to the office, and Philippa, now increasingly the cost of getting to the office given what's happened to petrol prices and all transport related costs. It becomes a big expense and it becomes a waste of time for many women who would rather have that time focused at their desk, getting the job done, and then being free to do other things outside of it. So I can understand why the percentage is that high. But I mean, to your point, nobody wants to be working in an office where close to half of the people are looking around going, I'd rather be anywhere else but here. That's even if they are on the surface productive, that's not a culture that you want to encourage. The other thing I want to chat to is burnout, which is one of the big standout things for me in the dipstick look at the survey that I took, Philippa. More than 85% of respondents saying it's something I've struggled with, that balancing my career responsibilities with all the other things I have to do is a huge, huge issue, that it is impacting career mobility. It's impacting how long people stay at companies. Do you want to talk to us a little bit more about what the report showed on this topic?
14: Yeah, absolutely. And again, you know, this was another trend that we were picking up, you know, just with all the work that we do at Recruit My Mom with women. And we know that post-COVID, the World Health Organization had come out and said, you know, the next surge post the pandemic was going to be anxiety and depression, noting mental health as being an urgent public challenge. And so we really wanted to understand, you know, what is this translating into for women at work? And as you said, 55% of women saying they've struggled with mental well-being in the past 12 months, 86% of women reporting feeling burnout of some degree, with 36 saying burnout, feeling weekly, monthly, which is a lot. And when we delved further into the data, the group that is really at risk here is your 35 to 44-year-olds. And that's often your parenting age group, and also your typically your middle management age group. And it's interesting, talking about back to office, this was also the group that had the largest number of people working full-time in office, but had the highest preference for either hybrid or remote working. So this is a vulnerable age group or life stage, if you like. And then when we looked further into seniority, approximately sort of 37% of managers and 40% of executives feeling burnout regularly. And again, you know, what we are encouraging employers to do is to take note of the stats, to take note of what is being said, and then to have the conversations, have a look at what the report says are typically the reasons why people are feeling like they're having burnout, but also some of the things that are being fed back as to ways of alleviating this feeling of burnout or mental issues or concern that people are having at work.
13: Yeah. Because Philippa, I mean, I know a lot of companies, including our own, you know, have set up wellness programs and invested in sort of support offerings that are, you know, on the surface available to employees. But the question is, are those having the kind of impact they're meant to have, or are they just sort of paying lip service to the issue? If so many women, and I'm sure it's lots of men as well, are feeling that way, it would suggest that a lot of those programs aren't really sort of hitting where they need to.
14: Yeah, actually, we asked that in the report. We asked whether people would feel safe talking about their well-being at work. And it was interesting to see, I think it's a significant number, 44% of people saying, I wouldn't be able to talk about this at work. Yeah. And so that feeling of, you know, have we done enough to make people feel psychologically safe at work to be able to put their hands up and go, hey, I'm really taking, you know, mental strain, or I'm feeling like I'm on the edge of burnout, or, you know, this is a consistent feeling that I'm having. And again, you know, just it, and if there's one thing I'd love the listeners to take out of your and my conversation today would be, can we start to open these conversations at work and use this data and these findings to be able to point to some things that may help both employees and employers?
13: We're talking to Philippa Geard, the founder and CEO of the recruitment platform Recruit My Mom, talking about the very interesting findings of their latest Working Women in South Africa report. And Philippa, I was remiss in not asking you this question sooner, but can you give us a sense of the scale of the survey? Because when you're talking about 55% or 85% of respondents, you're not talking about a small cohort of women. It's a significant number that you spoke to, isn't it?
14: Absolutely. I mean, you know, the report went out and we got 3,500 and to be exact, 9 respondents on this survey. So, you know, it is a significant survey, and it's one of the biggest that we do in the country. And I think in a country where we don't have a lot of data, you know, that it's a real benefit. And I want to thank everybody who is listening who may have answered this survey for doing so, because it really does help us.
13: Okay. Now, you mentioned that AI was one of the new trends you took a look at this year. And I'm guessing that perhaps the answers might be different or quite significantly skewed by age grouping here. But to give us a very broad overview, are women viewing AI as primarily something to be afraid of or something that's exciting, a skill they need to master? What did they say to you about their feelings of AI and its potential impact on their jobs?
14: Overwhelmingly positive, which is fantastic. Okay. You know, I think nearly 70% of women having generally positive sentiments towards AI. And that was across age groups, interestingly enough. Okay. The younger age groups, the 18 to 25 year olds, slightly lower than everybody else, but everybody else being, you know, majorly positive. The gap, however, was that we did find that people felt that they needed more support from employers in order to be able to adapt to AI.
13: Okay.
14: So their attitude is very positive, but not necessarily feeling the confidence to be able to adapt fully to it.
13: Okay. Before we must wrap up, Philippa, I'm sure that there are people listening to this, and particularly employers listening to this interview, who would like to have a closer look at the survey and read in more detail about some of the topics that we've had to just skate over due to time constraints. Is it widely available to anybody who wants it? Does it have to be purchased, or can it be downloaded online? How does it work?
14: Yeah, it can be downloaded online. You just go to www.recruitmymom.co.za, and you either click on the industry reports tab or you'll see it on our landing page, and it can easily be downloaded.
13: Thank you so much for making us aware of the fact that that data is available to those who are interested to read. And Philippa, thank you. I think it's really important that this kind of work gets done and that these surveys take place, that we get that snapshot of the key push and pull factors. And a huge thank you to you for making the time available to chat to us.
14: Thank you, Pippa. I really appreciate it.
13: Thank you. Joining us via Zoom, Philippa Geard, award-winning recruitment specialist, the founder and CEO of Recruit My Mom.
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15: I don't know about you, but whenever when you think about time, and you think about interest, and you think about the point of money and time, when you think about money and time, you are really thinking about interest and The Price of Time by Edward Chancellor. We'll speak now to Bronwyn Williams, the trend translator and future finance specialist at Flux Trends. Bronwyn, so it's about the price of time. In other words, it's about interest, the study of money and of time. It seems to argue that actually, if you look around the world even now, interest rates are at historic lows that we haven't seen for millennia.
16: Yes, well, so the thesis of this book is hardly going to be a popular one among debt-strapped South African consumers and homeowners, but the argument to be made in this particular book is that interest rates serve a purpose, and that is to kind of regulate the excesses of, you know, extra loose monetary policy, and in order to keep a kind of tether on reality, on our investments, on the price of really everything. So the argument is that artificially low interest rates cause all sorts of distortions and, importantly, bake all kinds of risks into our economy. And my favorite point, one of my favorite bugbears, people might have heard me talk about unpopularly on all sorts of stages, is that unusually or unfairly cheap money ends up actually being scooped up by speculative valueless parts of the market rather than the real parts of the economy. In other words, the wages that the hard workers are earning or the price of goods and services, where we have this massive disconnect between our incredibly loose money fueled, extraordinarily profitable stock market that keeps on going up, even in the midst of all sorts of real crunches. This is largely to blame with holding interest rates too low to keep money too loose. So in other words, really just fueling the impatience of an insatiable demand for getting what we want now rather than waiting into the future. My thesis is that having unnaturally low interest rates that don't compensate or put a brake on ultra-loose monetary policy doesn't just bake risk into our economies, which we should all be frightened of, all of us that are invested in the stock market through our retirement funds or whatever it is also sort of steals from the future, because it's essentially trying to spend future value today to satisfy immediate demands rather than have a true price on things. And this is very counterintuitive, because if you are paying rates on debt, on a bond, on a mortgage, when the interest rates go up, it feels like an unfair punishment. But really what this argument says is that you're losing out in so many other ways that it doesn't feel that way. So an interesting argument, given that currently I think a lot of central bankers are debating increasing those rates again, and you might feel they're going up too high, but the economic logic, if we can think a few degrees down the chain, is saying that actually perhaps we're just prolonging and postponing a future reckoning that we're going to have to pay for further down the line.
15: Okay, so that may be the case, but I don't know how useful kind of ancient history, so let me say, up until the Second World War, frankly, matters. And let me just explain why, Bronwyn. You're the economist, not I, so I'll bow to your superior knowledge at the end of the conversation. But then I don't think anyone was buying a cup of coffee before 1945 and thinking about interest rates at all. Now, when I tap my phone to buy a cup of coffee, there is an interest rate factor in that, because that usually involves a credit card and therefore it involves interest, right? My point is that then interest rates didn't really affect anything. How many people borrowed money? Very few. Now, everybody borrows money. So if you were to have those kinds of interest rates now, no one would borrow money again because they couldn't, and that would be the end of it. I would argue that credit in now is not comparable to what happened then.
16: Yeah, that's kind of true, but also kind of the opposite point, in that the sort of examples that I point to in this book are among the sorts of stock market booms and busts that are actually within sort of modern memory, whether you're talking about the 1920s, you're talking about the Mississippi stock booms and all the rest of it. These were booms and busts that took place just when new classes of people were starting to get access to money. And in fact, interest was very much a part of that. There have been times of interest being low, negative, even in those times. And that's what encouraged a whole lot of people who were sort of new to the commercial classes, the new rich, which many of us are, even if we don't feel it. You know, we like the generations get to participate in things like the stock market and get access to things like debt, that were encouraged to spend and often ended up losing out a whole lot more than the wealthier people who were lending them that cheap money. So I think given our current context, what the warning is that the risk of these low rates is unfairly being distributed into the new holders of credit, right? And into the new rich. And I'm talking rich in inverted commas, rich basically being here people who get access to credit, which might not be very rich at all in rand terms, but still part now of the consumer class. And this sort of false notion that you can consume more than you really are worth, or that you really have in the present without cost, is a very dangerous idea. There's always a cost. The cost might not be for you, it might be for your children, or it might be, in the case of America, it might be for people in other parts of the world, like, hello, us, right? because, of course, inflation, interest rates, debt, all of these things are linked together. And when a number goes down somewhere, it pops up somewhere else. This is the way accounting works, right? We have sort of the credit side of the ledger and the debt side of the ledger. We have the red and the black, right? There's always a kind of other side to every trade. And what fudging with interest rates, instead of allowing them the so-called market clearing rate, which is also debated in the book, not to get too wonky, but this idea that the market sets the rate based on the appetite for credit and the price that it's there for. Once those numbers get sort of manipulated by certain entities, the cost gets pushed forward to someone else in the economy, often someone invisible, often someone that's probably yourself, that you don't understand that this is happening. And this is a very, this book, to be perfectly honest, is quite a wonky book. It is not written, it's not a light touch story. If you want the light touch story, you've got all good old Henry Hazlitt's Economics in One Lesson has a couple of paragraphs on this topic that basically explain the same point in a lot less words. But what it does have is a wonderful sort of a wry collection of examples. Every time humanity thought that they could beat the system, that they could take a bit more from the future than they had actually earned today and get away with it, the consequences came back, often unfairly, to bite not the people who set the policy, but the people who were downstream of the policy manipulation. So I think in general, maybe we can be kind to our sort of reserve banks when they have to fiddle the interest rate dials to try and make up with some of the other excesses, as unfair as it really is. Of course, when we're twiddling with our interest rate dials here in South Africa, it's often to compensate for choices and gratuitous excess that's been already spent in other parts of the world, which is terribly unfair, but still ultimately often necessary in order to dampen the effects of the potential risk that gets baked into things as we go along.
15: We've got 30 seconds left, Bronwyn. He doesn't tell us where interest rates should be. Right? He's not going to, he's not able to, Lesetsha Kanyako can't phone him and ask.
16: No, that depends entirely on how much of money is sloshing around, right? It's got the interest rates when it is set fairly to compensate for that time value of money, to compensate for the value of time, has to take into consideration the other side of the ledger, which mostly at the moment is to do with very loose monetary policy.
15: Bronwyn Williams. It's fascinating. Thank you very much indeed. She's a trend translator and future finance specialist at Flux Trends. The book is called The Price of Time. It's by Edward Chancellor. Very much a book for our times, if ever there was, because I think monetary policy and interest rates is just going to become more and more interesting and, dare I say, more and more important over the next little while.
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3: on 702.
17: Parenting and parents on 702 is brought to you by Sanofi, together against RSV. And we chat in our Parenting and Parents feature today about the impact of daycare on babies, and you may have some experience on this, and please do not, let me share the disclaimer, in any way think this is a conversation that is to cast judgment on the choices that you made. We do not know the circumstances that led to you taking your child to daycare. So if in the conversation we discuss things that are not positives, please I urge you to not take it personal at all. It is more of us engaging and sharing information. Not everybody is in a position to not have their child in daycare. So we're joined now by Paula Zbanda, who is a professional nurse, award-winning maternal and child health advocate, as well as the founder of Cuddle Care Mother and Baby Clinic. Paula, welcome to the show. Thank you so, so much for joining us.
18: Thank you so much for having me today.
17: I'm so excited for this conversation, especially because we look at how times are evolving. We're no longer in the era like we used to be, where children automatically were raised by their grandmothers. There are still many who are, you know, leave wherever home is outside of Gauteng, that then come to Gauteng and they opt to leave their child at home with their mothers to raise them. But times are evolving. There are fathers who are more present and are there. They are also working, the dual parents in the household, where it is the case. But then you find yourself at a place where somebody needs to look after the child. Now, I need to ask, for the purposes of this conversation, what are we going to consider as a baby? There's still mothers calling their teenage sons my baby.
18: So shame to parents. Their children will always be their babies.
17: Yes.
18: But when we talk about babies, we're talking about 0 to 3 months.
17: Yo, that is so young. Oh. So wait, what is it after 3 months? I thought baby is like not a toddler. I thought baby is younger than a toddler. So I thought it was 0 to 2.
18: Yeah, so, yes, we have babies, then we have infants. In fact, we have neonates, then we have babies, then we have toddler, infants, and then toddlers. So there's various stages. But as we said to parents, even me and you are babies to our parents, yes.
17: Okay, so now we are speaking this really, really young age. What have we been taught, or what do we know right now as it stands around what needs to happen in those first few months of a baby's life? And let's speak of it in an ideal world.
18: Okay, Shem, so during baby's stage, we need a lot of motherly, fatherly attention or guardian attention. Because those are the stages that are going to determine the well-being of that baby growing into an infant, into a toddler, into a child that is going to be out there at school and in the world, really. So we need a lot of love, a lot of guidance, a lot of attention during that time. So for cognitive development, for social development, and all those.
17: Please remind us, especially for anyone listening that may not be familiar or aware, outside of breastfeeding, of which we know infants, newborns are breastfeeding on demand for a while, what are the reasons that it is ideal that a baby just basically is with the mother 24/7 for that early stage?
18: So, as you mentioned, breastfeeding, and breastfeeding, we feed on demand. So there is no that I'm going to feed every 3 hours or every 5 hours. We breastfeed on demand, because one of the advantages of breastfeeding is development and growth. It also promotes mother-to-child bonding, which is very important for child development, especially where emotions are concerned, right? And also just for that connection between mom and baby is what is also going to determine the emotional intelligence of the baby when connecting with other people outside the family.
17: Okay. And if we look back, where women were not working like what they are now, because the assumption would be, well, if you're working, you have maternity leave. That's not always the case. What were some of the benefits we did observe of, you know, babies being home with their moms?
18: So the benefits were quite a lot then, because I mean, shame, being at home and being with mom, it was very rare to find babies that get sick all the time. Because we are at home, there is no influences from the outside and infections coming inside the home. So illnesses were there, but not as much as we see now with babies that are exposed to the outside, going to daycare and all that. And also we also got babies that were emotionally stable, because now we also get a baby that is very that has anxiety, separation anxiety, because they're at home and now they must go outside and be with people that they do not know them, and they must adjust to such situations.
17: Sure.
18: And also with and as much as it supports the working parents, like you're saying, unlike before, but shame, those babies grew in a more stable household, because mom is there, dad is there, and, you know, they just got that comfort, that individual attention as well. Because in a setup where we're in a crash, sometimes there's such a lot of kids with a few caregivers and they are unable to give them that attention that baby needs at the time.
17: Please remind us, at what point does a baby start to realize that they and their mother are not the same person? Because I think that whole concept of thinking that you are one with your mother and then now she's not there, like, how long does that stage last?
18: I mean, by 14 weeks already, a baby's able to recognize faces. So they know their mother. They know when the caregiver, their primary caregiver, which is the mother or the father, is not there.
17: Okay, we're going to...
18: So by that age...
17: Yes?
18: I'm sorry, continue.
17: Yes, so I was saying we're gonna take a quick break and pick it up from there, but I want you to finish your thought of what it was that you were saying that... Okay, so from 14 weeks, they start to recognize faces and sort of say, okay, I'm my own person and there's another person I'm looking at.
18: Yes.
17: And I'm trying to sort of lead to the fact that if now your baby is going to crash at zero or, you know, just a few weeks in, what does that do to a baby where they are looking for a boob, looking for the smell of mommy and mommy's not there?
18: Yes, so that will definitely lead to a lot of separation anxiety, especially in those early adjustment stages. And there will be emotional struggle because, I mean, we're not going to get boob at crèche, whereas at home, yes, there is mom and they are feeding on demand. And now we must also sort out to other complementary things like giving a bottle, of which maybe babies also not used to that. And obviously the caregivers are going to struggle, especially starting off, because this baby is used to that emotional bonding with mom. They're used to being on the boob. They're used to being on mommy's chest. And now they're probably sitting in a cot or sitting on someone's lap that they are not even used to and being given this bottle that they're also not used to, as opposed to getting the breast at home.
17: We're talking about the impact of daycare on babies. Is it something that is harmful? We're chatting to Paula Banda, who is a nurse and award-winning maternal and child health care advocate. Paula, before we took a break, as we were having the conversation around newborns and some of the things that are not positives around a baby not being with mommy, you know, you touched on the part of the baby being exposed to, you know, getting sick often because now they're around lots of people and all of those things. What are some of the other impacts that can come from having a baby go to crèche? Does it at all impact on the bond between the parents and the baby?
18: Shame, it mostly does impact on their bond between mom and baby, because sometimes they do not get the attention, like we mentioned previously, that they'd normally get at home, the individual attention that they will get from their parents, because caregivers at crèche are working with so many babies. That one is crying, that one is hungry. And sometimes even the routine is not the one that they are used to at home. For example, we know that at home, baby's sleeping by 12. And when baby wakes up to the boob or a hot bottle. It's now a whole different story because at the crèche, they have their own routine that baby must now adjust to. So definitely baby is going to get a lot of anxiety from that. And especially with the bonding, you are now exposed to people that you have never seen before. And, you know, parents know their baby's cues. They know that the baby is now crying because baby is hungry. And maybe at the crèche, they're still trying to figure out baby's cues. So that may be frustrating for the baby as well. Then maybe I'm crying because I need a change and I'm being fed instead. So we get things like that as well, unfortunately. And that will definitely impact on the mothers and the baby's bond.
17: And we haven't even touched on the fact that, you know, the crèches are different, all of them in terms of the resources, the capacities. So you might have a room with, you know, 10 babies for one person or two people versus that individualized attention. there is a WhatsApp message that says, "Yo, Lebogile, children who went to creche are different from those who didn't go shem. There is a huge difference. They're not going into the details as to what those differences are. But how would we see in

0: and wrong. So babies look and learn and then also do. So we see that as well, whereas at home, the parent will be patient with behavior and teach because they have the time, the individualized attention as well that we spoke about. Whereas at crèche, it is that baby that is throwing a tantrum and they must give attention to that one. And then now that one is crying. So yeah, we see the differences in behavior mostly.
1: All right, we've got a voice note.
2: Hello, Lebogile. Thank you so much for today's topic. I like it. You know, I've got a child. Of course, she's now 6 years. She'll be graduating this year. Yeah, at a certain crèche. I can't mention what crèche it is, but otherwise, I like the way she's doing. You know, crèches bring or enlighten kids' basic standards of starting primary school, so they don't struggle at all when they get to standard school, to the primary school. I really like it. They're so helpful. Yeah, together with manners, you know. I don't want to complain. This crèche is doing very great to me, to my child. Sure, I also like to, you know, I just like the name of the guest, Paula Banda. That's my actual name of my last born, who is at the crèche.
1: Oh,
2: Paula
1: wow.
2: Banda myself. Paula Banda, and
1: Interesting.
2: just as it is. Paula, the name, Banda's her name. I like it. Thank you so much. Thank you so much, Nefkiri. I like it.
1: Paula, you have a twin there. You have a twin.
0: Have a twin somewhere. Oh my goodness. I like it
1: What
0: too.
1: I really like that's positive that George has mentioned being so happy. I'm
0: Yes.
1: just thinking about the fact that some parents, and I'm going to keep it generic, not specifically to mom, even though we know in that early phase, you know, babies need mom. But some parents are not really equipped with certain things, with certain information. Are there scenarios where it is for the baby's benefit because maybe at home things are not that great? It could be environmental stuff. It could be a whole lot of things where at least crèche there is safety and structure.
0: Oh my goodness, that is so important that you mentioned there, Lebogile. Most definitely. Sometimes it does become an escape because we are unfortunately a country that is dealing with a lot of there's a lot of undeserved communities, therefore meaning that there's a lot of lack of resources at home itself, where parents will maybe try to bring in things that could stimulate baby at home, but because of certain lack of resources, they can't. And also the parents that are also just unavailable at home because we work long hours. So that also becomes a great support for not just baby, but for the parents as well. And if we also look at things, deep issues now, like your gender-based violence and stuff like that, a baby is better off at home, I mean, somewhere else, where they are not seeing mom and dad fight all day or, you know, negative things that they could possibly pick up at home. So crèches definitely has a lot of advantages as well when it comes to that, because most caregivers are well trained to promote baby development, to give emotional support to these babies as well.
1: All right, we have another voice note.
3: No, I just wanted to let this one out regarding the breastfeeding. Right, was blessed with a bouncy boy on the 14th of March last year. I work from home, so I was with him 24/7. Okay, even after his mom went back to work, but I was with him 24/7. And all I can say is, you know, with breastfeeding, sometimes it does trigger those separation anxieties. Sometimes it doesn't. I don't know about the does part, but with me and my son, we have a bond, so much so that when he turned one this year, he went to his granny's house, and well, he lost some weight, and he would periodically just call for me, Papa, Papa, Papa. So, you know, I think it depends from person to person, but hey, I'm just a proud father anyway. Great show.
1: Oh my goodness. What are your thoughts to that voice note, Paula?
0: So definitely it's dependent on per person, because

0: all the same. Like we're saying, yes, we have babies, but it's going to be unique to each parent and also parents to the baby. So we're not going to experience things the same way. And I'm happy that, you know, with him, it was a whole different outcome as opposed to some people.
1: So what would your recommendation be if a new mom is asking what is the appropriate age you would advise that a child starts going to creche, or a baby starts going to creche, without knowing or understanding all the detailed circumstances, just from a purely professional perspective?
0: I will purely advise that at least from 12 months, if the conditions were allowing. And like you're saying, if we do not know the background, so we're not judging or talking from any knowledge of their background or social standing. I'd say the first 12 months, at least baby must be at home, because we're building the immune system. We are building confidence in the child at home. We're still pretty young even then. And it's just nice to monitor and be there for your baby within the first 12 months milestones as well. But then again, it will be dependent, as we have mentioned earlier, as per family needs and social standing. And there are choices, most importantly, as well.
1: Indeed. Paula Banda, thank you so, so much for your time today.
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1: With the wrap of your eyewitness news, I'm Mikey Malapo. A high-profile state witness in an 18 million rand alleged drug cartel case has been shot and killed in Cape Town. Former accused Christopher Cadelser was gunned down in Kensington yesterday, just 2 weeks after turning state witness against his co-accused. Cadelser and former Standard Bank manager Raid Cupido were arrested last year after police raided storage units in Roeland Street, uncovering 15 bricks of cocaine worth an estimated 18 million rand, along with several firearms and ammunition. The pair had been labeled by investigators as so-called first receivers for drugs smuggled into Cape Town. Police spokesperson Frederick van Wyk says Cadelser was outside the mentioned address when a gold vehicle drove past.
2: The same vehicle later returned to the mentioned address, and two unidentified males alighted the vehicle, positively armed with firearms. The victim then ran into the premises and the suspects followed him while shooting at him. He was shot multiple times and was later declared deceased on the scene by medical personnel.
1: Parliament's impeachment committee is set to meet today to consider President Cyril Ramaphosa's attempt to interdict its proceedings. Political parties debated the matter again yesterday, aiming to finalise amended rules for a Section 89 inquiry. The committee is charged with determining whether Ramaphosa breached the law in connection with the storage and theft of US dollars from his farm, Parapara. Last week, National Assembly Speaker Thokodi Diza sent political parties back to the drawing board to reach an agreement on whether to include a fit and proper definition in the parliamentary rules for a Section 89 process and to determine how it would be used in practice. The parties have reached a consensus that charges served on a president would refer to direct actions committed in person only, unless a president has given an instruction to another person which breaches the law. The Rules Committee will make a final determination on the amended rules tomorrow, with the intention for them to be considered by the National Assembly for adoption next week. The eThekwini municipality in KwaZulu-Natal says it will create another site to shelter the undocumented migrants in the city. This after tensions flared at Sherwood Community Hall in Durban, where a group of Malawian nationals have been camped following protests. Meanwhile, following an appearance in the Durban Magistrates Court yesterday, the deportation of Malawian nationals from the hall to their home country began yesterday evening with several buses. The group has been camped at the hall for more than a week now, desperately seeking help from both the South African and Malawian government to go home. This comes after widespread protests against undocumented foreigners and a June 30th deadline for them to leave the country. Head of Immigration Enforcement at the Home Affairs Department, Stephen Van Niel.
3: The mandate we are taking from here, we take to court in town. And what it then helps us with is that they do not have children around them. So we're trying to assist the female more here at Sherwood and have that. So when the men are done in court in Durban, we need to move them out.
1: The liquidation of Tangata Hulett Limited has been withdrawn, with the company set to remain in business rescue following an intervention from the Industrial Development Corporation of South Africa. The Durban High Court has allowed the joint business rescue practitioners of Tangata Hulett to withdraw the company's provisional liquidation application after sufficient support of Tangata's ongoing operations was secured after a funding agreement with the IDC. Acting Chief Operating Officer at the IDC, David Jarvis.
4: So we're back in business rescue, and we've partnered with Vision to give ourselves 3 months to finalize a transaction that would see IDC becoming a shareholder in the new Tongaat Hulett, and obviously the majority shareholder would be Vision.
1: The MK party has rejected claims that it's challenging the 2024 general election results because it is a grumpy loser. More than 2 years since the national and provincial polls, the electoral court heard arguments in the MK party's bid to invalidate the results yesterday. The party argues that the results may have been compromised when the live election results dashboard went offline for about 2 hours during the counting process. DA leader Jordan Hill-Lewis says the changes he's proposing to the party's representation in the executive demonstrates the party's values in action. Yesterday, Hill-Lewis announced he has requested President Cyril Ramaphosa makes changes to the party's deployment in the GNU. The changes include the removal of his predecessor, John Steenhuisen, as agriculture minister, and he has also booted out 3 deputy ministers. Protesting legal workers have given Legal Aid South Africa 10 days to respond to demands listed in a 17-page memorandum. The members of the South African Legal Workers Union are staging a two-day nationwide protest which began yesterday. The union says years of budget cuts have left lawyers overburdened, courts under-resourced and staff battling both heavy workloads and mental health strain. The protest has already caused delays and postponements at courts that depend on legal aid services. And the country has moved a step closer to establishing a basic income grant policy, which is now heading to cabinet for a final decision. Acting Social Development Minister Sindisi Wetchikunga says the policy will see the introduction of a universal grant that will also replace the 370 rand social relief of distress grant. Chikunga told Parliament's Select Committee on Social Services yesterday that they will also be meeting with National Treasury to discuss the viability of the new policy. Chikunga said further public consultations will start on the basic income grant once cabinet has refined the draft policy, which is expected to overhaul the country's social welfare system. A look at your weather. A fine start to the day in store for Gauteng today, later becoming partly cloudy. Joburg's dropped to overnight lows of 7 degrees and will peak at highs of 17 degrees. Pretoria is at 9 and 19. Vereeniging's at 6, also reaching highs of 17 degrees. A partly cloudy Thursday in store for Cape Town, along with fresh southerly winds today at a low of 14 and a high of 19 degrees. For these and other stories, visit ewn.co.za. And that's a wrap of your Eyewitness News.
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6: We're talking about a new poetry collection. It's called Inheritance. It's written by award-winning she is an author, she's an academic, she is a writer. Dr. Atambile Masola is the author of Inheritance. And Dr. Masola joins us. Dr. Masola, thank you very much for joining us. So, you have a new collection of poetry. It is called Inheritance. Tell us about Inheritance.
7: So, Inheritance is the translation of Ilifa, which is the Isixhosa poetry collection, which came out in 2021.
6: Right.
7: So this is a self-translation, which I write in the introduction. I like having an introduction. I had one in Ilifa and have one just explaining the translation process. When I set out to write Ilifa and, well, mostly publish Ilifa and bring it out into the world, I hadn't actually thought about translation, but it kept coming up.
6: Right.
7: So there were opportunities, which I write about in the introduction, that kind of led me to like, okay, what about translating the whole entire collection? And that's how this came about.
6: Right. And so it's fascinating for me that the last time we spoke to you, we were speaking about a different kind of translation. So Steve Biko's seminal work, I Write What I Like, has been translated into isiXhosa, and you were part of the team that did that work. This time we're talking about a body of work that is in isiXhosa that you've now translated into English. So interesting, kind of the, I guess, how, not central, but the work that you do as a writer and an author that also involves kind of translating your work between different languages.
7: Yeah, I mean, that does feel like the year of translation. I thought about that after, just making sense of what was happening with my book life this year.
6: Yeah.
7: And I enjoy the process of translating from English into isiXhosa and isiXhosa into English. And I guess what's different also here is, by and large, we translate prose writing, kind of nonfiction writing.
6: Mm-hmm.
7: To translate poetry is a whole other thing. And a lot of people have been asking me, I'm like, how do you actually translate poems? And it's just something that's quite hard to explain, because you still want to keep the essence of the poetics of the poem, but you really have to appreciate and accept that it is an entirely different poem. So I've also translated Afrikaans poems into Xhosa in a different project that will hopefully come out next year. But it is something about understanding the initial poem, but understand that there are going to be gains and losses. So poetic translation is a whole other world that I really thoroughly enjoy, but it's often quite difficult to even wrap my head around how it happens for me.
6: And so when you say you kind of need to accept that there are gains and losses, does this mean then at the end, what may have been, so a body of work or a piece that is one thing in Xhosa is not going to be identical to what it is in English, because the words are different, the languages are different, the meaning, how you make meaning is different in language? Is that what you mean by like the gains and the losses, and that it's not going to be 100% the same work in the different languages?
7: Yeah, I mean, I think even in the introduction, but this is the chat that I was having with both the editor, Oscar Masinyana, and my publisher, Unik Malgru, is we kind of decided on this idea of versioning. So yes, we begin with a translation, but for especially for people who read both in English and Isikosa, they might have many frustrations because what they'll see is a versioning. So, for example, one of the poems, Wakazulwa, which is inspired by a poem and is quite heavily intertextual, is inspired by a hymn, rather, and is quite heavily intertextual based on people's understanding of that hymn. And now I can't keep the essence of that hymn, which is quite obvious in the Isikosa version. I can't quite keep it the same way in English because English doesn't even have a translation of that hymn. And so that's a versioning that I had to do, but then to keep, okay, but what is the heart of this poem? What is the spirit of this poem? And then, in fact, I then find the title of that poem, Wakazula, ended up with Against the Flesh, which actually comes from an inspiration from an essay that I was reading by Hortense Spillers. Now, that whole entire process, I mean, anyone listening, and I explained that in the introduction, how do I get from to a translation of a poem via a prose piece?
6: Right.
7: You know, and so that's what we mean by versioning, and that's what people are going to see, especially for those who understand both languages in kind of equal strength. And I guess for people who maybe speak Isikosa or understand Isikosa will appreciate the English versioning and may use this as an opportunity to learn Isikosa, but they're not necessarily learning Isikosa through these poems because it's not a kind of word-for-word translation.
6: Right.
7: I often approach translation as a sense-for-sense translation. So you're going for the feeling rather than a word-for-word literal translation.
6: Right. And so I'm also curious about what it was like revisiting these poems, because you published Ilifa a few years ago. This is now, you had to kind of revisit the poems to translate them into English. And I'm curious as to what that experience was like. And also, once you translated them into English, was it like reading them for the first time, did they become sort of new to you, even though you'd written them in Isikosa first years ago?
7: It was so interesting. It felt I was like visiting an old friend,
6: yeah,
7: and be like, oh, this is why I love this person.
6: Right.
7: And with one of the poems I even like shared when I was sharing on Substack was, oh, I wrote this poem. There's a poem in Dombizlala Emini, which I feel like I only fully appreciate for myself now. It came out of a very specific kind of moment in my life, but I've been so reluctant to like simply accept that Nandi Ndombizlala Emini, you know?
6: Right.
7: So I felt like, oh, it makes sense to me now. So that's one of the poems that kind of spoke to me in a different way in terms of revisiting. When I then, last week, I was visiting Good Hope Seminary, high school in Cape Town, and I ended up speaking about inheritance and read two of the poems. And even reading the English aloud just felt so different. And in reading the Isikosa, now that, you know, the English is in the room, it's like, oh, like the tonality, the way that even my, the posture, the voice that I use for the isiXhosa sounds so different to the English. So revisiting the isiXhosa is also, on the other hand, helped me to like really understand what it is that I do. And I really enjoy experimenting with isiXhosa poetry. And it's something that I hope to keep doing. And I think the translation project is like, oh, this makes sense. I like this. I enjoy this. I enjoy the experimentation, because I think both the isiXhosa and the English, for people who are kind of in both those languages, there's an experimentation that I still often feel the need to kind of over-explain.
6: Yeah.
7: Or rather, I felt the need to over-explain when Ilifa first came out, because it just felt so different and perhaps even jarring for people. Now I'm like, oh, I like this. This makes sense. So I think revisiting helped me appreciate and almost like a kind of smiling at myself to be like, oh my gosh, I really did this.
6: Yeah.
7: And it still sounds good, kind of thing.
6: And so for someone that didn't read Ilifa, maybe because there was a language barrier and they couldn't access it, what are some of the themes that you deal with in this collection?
7: Oh, wow. And perhaps I should also say, when people read Inheritance, they're going to see both the English and the isiXhosa. So it's also kind of a thicker volume.
6: Ah.
7: There's like two collections in one book. And that's why I keep referring that people will be able to see both languages. But the themes really, I mean, it was my first collection. I was a bit younger than I am now.
6: Yeah.
7: And it had been a collection that I'd worked on for many, many years. It was kind of like I don't want to say coming of age, but I'll say coming of age, you know, kind of getting a sense of who I am. I mean, the first poem is Umyalelo Wentombi, you know, advice for women. And so this kind of becoming. And the collection itself is organized in three parts. Why have I forgotten? But there's a section on love, and then the section on here, kind of the socio-political, that's the third section.
6: Yeah.
7: And because I don't have this book in front of me and it's a Saturday morning, why can't I remember the first section? Anyway, the first section of kind of there's some historical poems, there's some poems of other Waqazula would be in that section, and advice for men. I don't think it's advice for women. I would know this because I've been sitting with those books for so long. But anyway,
6: yeah.
7: So it's organized in those three themes. And I think that the theme around love is one of my favorite poems because it is a poem. The thing about isiXhosa, and I wrote about this in the first introduction, I think, is that isiXhosa poetry is that we are a poetics of isiganeko or happening.
6: Right.
7: So a lot of the kind of early 20th century poems, even 19th century, often were very religious poems, and poems are quite connected to hymns. And they were isiganeko, so what was happening. So Zenkingovo Magwalandini, which was about, you know, land disposition. Isibongo in and of itself, like kings and people, isidukozabo were forms of poetics, like people's clan names, so people's family histories in the poems. And so veering away from that, but still keeping in line with that tradition. But poems about love and, you know, intimacy are quite rare, and it was so great when Ilifa came out, Unamwena also came out by Umtunzigaz Mbungwana.
6: Yeah.
7: And to write about love in isiXhosa, you know, is something so rare. So there's a lot of that, and I'm kind of saying this is a language of the everyday. It's not only just like a highly formal language of public performance of ukubonga in the sense that we see imbongi, you know, what we call praise poets. So it's trying to shift and say there is a process that we know, and there is a process that we seek and live in the everyday is also worthy of a poetics. And that's what people will see, a kind of a poetry for the everyday, everyday descriptions. And one of my favorite poems is Amaqepe, which I've translated to spooning, which is about spooning with a lover, you know. So it's kind of very intimate poems like that, but some of them are also about identity. There's a poem called Coconut, and I think that one I kept the original translation, and that's about this kind of about being a English educated person and some of the losses and kind of making sense of those identities and those hybrid experiences.
6: Yeah.
7: So it's very much a kind of in the moment kind of experiences of what it means to be coming of age in South Africa today.
6: Yeah. So you not only write poetry, you also write books. So you do like nonfiction work. You wrote an incredible book a few years ago. Was it on women of the 9th of August? And so I'm always curious when writers do different kinds of writing, whether you have a favorite. Do you find, you know, poetry is the one that's like your favorite child? You'll never say it to your nonfiction stuff, but, you know, poetry is the one you're like, or do you love them all equally because they allow you to do different things? Poetry allows you to do things maybe you can't do with nonfiction or with like a historical book. So you don't have a favorite. It just depends on what you're trying to do.
7: Yeah, I think I'm going to go with I love all of them. I just can't choose a favorite. I think maybe in certain moments of my life, I'll lean towards one over the other.
6: Right.
7: But I love all of them because I think they've given me the opportunity to shape shift and to play around with voice. So, I mean, it's a genre, but it's also audience because I think we've chatted about the children's books before. And so figuring out... I mean, there are some books where I kind of have an audience in mind already. Poetry, I'm always just writing poetry. It's never with an audience in mind. But
6: right.
7: Academic writing has an audience in mind. And so I think poetry then helps me suspend some of that kind of awareness or overly awareness of an audience because it is so personal and it is so ethereal. Sometimes it just comes out of a place that I can't explain. So it gives me so much room. I think of, you know, the different genres I get to do almost as like a buffet. I don't know. I'm trying to think of a metaphor that's like about expansion and right. about choices and about experimentation. So, yes, I'm not going to choose a favorite.
6: Fair. And so the book is out. Mm-hmm. Where do we find Inheritance? And are you going to, and this is interesting, are you treating this as a whole new book? As in, so you published Ilifa and, you know, is this, I guess, a whole new thing? Like, are you going to do a launch for it? Are you going to, because it is, it's the same work, but it's also a different work.
7: Mm-hmm.
6: So how are you, in your mind, how are you treating this work, I guess? Are you going to do a book tours for it, for instance?
7: Yeah, so I guess it is a new book. And perhaps to have said, I've published with Uhlanga, Ilifa. And Inheritance is coming out with Baptist Books,
6: right.
7: which is still Nick Mulgrew, but an international publisher, so an international publishing house, in the sense that this is also going to be in the UK. I mean, it is in the UK. Someone sent me a picture from a bookstore in London the other day, which was so trippy. So in a sense, it is a new book. It is in a different part of the world. So yes, I'll be launching. The first book launch will be at Book Lounge in Cape Town on the 26th of May. And we scheduled the one in Joburg on the 6th of June at Book Circle Capital. And so that's where people can get the book. I haven't checked exclusive books yet if it is there, but and bargain books in the usual bookstores. But they will notice that it's a different publisher.
6: Uh-huh.
7: So if people are looking for it online and wanting to check, and I think it is being distributed by a different distributor because it's a different publisher now. So it's now Baptist Books as opposed to Uhlanga.
6: Right.
7: So it is a new book, effectively. We kept the same cover. We kind of changed and didn't even translate the bio, really. Created a different bio. But the look and feel of the book is still quite the same. We kept the same order of the poems. And we had initially wanted to take a different title poem for the English, but then we were like, no, Ilifa Inheritance still makes sense, you know. So I'm definitely going to, and hopefully we'll be in the UK later in the year to actually launch it that side as well. So it is feeling like a new book.
6: Yeah. Dr. Masola, I must thank you so much for your time. It's always a great pleasure having you on the show.
7: Thank you so much for having me, and it's always lovely having book chats with you.
6: Yay, thank you so much. That is author, academic, she's also a writer, Dr. Atambile Masola joins us. Her new book, Inheritance, is out now.
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13: One of my favorite places to spend some time online. No, not that. It is the Conversation website, which has all sorts of fascinating articles by academics and professionals in the world of medicine and anthropology and technology and any academic discipline you can think of. And the articles that are written, the research that those articles point to, always fascinating. And earlier this week, I was caught by an article, Chatbot Control, How AI May Be Shaping Your Opinions. I'm joined by the author, Dr. Richard Lachman, a professor in the RTA School of Media at Toronto Metropolitan University and author of Digital Wisdom, Searching for Agency in the Age of AI. Okay, I mean, how real is this risk? I mean, we probably need to start a couple of step back. What makes this risk something which is real?
14: Sure. So I'm sure your listeners are well aware, every time we interact with the media, it's trying to convince us of something. We're trying to read maybe a newspaper article. It's trying to convey some information. And we're used to knowing there may be a point of view behind the author or the publication. And so we have some barriers up. We're sort of looking to see, we want to learn what we can, but we're aware that someone maybe has a point of view. The difference in AI chatbots, which I'm sure most of your users have probably spent some time chatting with, is if there is that same point of view, a chatbot is much better than a single article which was written for a large number of people, and you read the same article I read, and my kids read. So there's a way to, you know, sort of the convincing that's there in the article is not tailored to me. It's the same one that we all read. And you might read a different newspaper than I do, but that's the limit of it. What a chatbot can do is what a human can do. It knows something about you, and maybe because you've had conversations over a long period of time, it knows your education level, it knows your political leanings, it knows your romantic status, it knows, in some cases, if you know how much sleep you had last night because you just asked it a couple of questions about that. So if it were trying to convince you of a point of view, it's better at it. It can customize the language to exactly what your weak points might be, a psychological representation. It's as if, you know, sort of in a positive way, it's very good at convincing me maybe to get more exercise. But from a negative way, it's like a con man, potentially, that can kind of manipulate me more subtly with sort of psychological tricks.
13: Is this at the moment something which is a notional risk, that the technology and the levels of engagement are going to get to the point where there will be enough information, there will perhaps be enough trust in the chatbot that you engage with for you to allow that influence, or is it already happening and perhaps to a concerning degree?
14: I mean, it is something which what's happening with the wide and quick adoption of chatbots is that we're conducting a giant experiment, a social experiment at scale across the world in real time. So, yes, this absolutely is something which we're seeing evidence of, not necessarily nefarious uses, but certainly how vulnerable we are. So in studies in academic institutions, they've checked how convincing is a human to you about maybe changing a political point of view on a topic compared to a chatbot. And the chatbots can be up to 65% more convincing because maybe they take time, they don't get angry if you disagree about some political point, they can pay attention and find different examples to maybe, you know, convince you of something. So they're better than humans because they feel very human-like, but they're more patient than any human. They can pay attention more. So we are seeing evidence that this is possible. And then the other place where we've seen some dynamics of this in mental health. It's not uncommon for people to ask, you know, sort of relationship advice, but even mental health advice from a chatbot because it's expensive or there's a long waiting time to actually talk to a therapist or they're embarrassed to talk to a human being. So they ask their questions of a chatbot. And this we've seen this case with young people around the world spending a lot of time in conversation with chatbots about their problems, their worries, their anxieties. And in some cases, the chatbots have responded in ways that encourage things like self-harm, suicide. There are a number of lawsuits happening in the U.S. against OpenAI and a number of the other makers of chatbots, my parents, who are saying, we've reviewed the logs on my son's computer after a suicide attempt or after a serious self-harm attempt. And we're seeing a chatbot engage in what a human would never do, a therapist would never do, kind of behavior that's not, that's encouraging them to, you know, in delusions, encouraging them in negative behavior, encouraging them in negative thoughts. And it's because the chatbot has no morals. It has no ethics. It just responds based on statistics and trying to figure out what a user wants it to say. That's what the chatbots are really good at, and that's useful. But that's not what human-to-human interaction should be. So I think the real risks are evident, and they're only growing. The problem, of course, is that all of the chatbots' records are usually private. The companies don't share them. The only times we've seen what's happened is if an individual user shares the records of their own conversation. But it's very hard for government, a regulatory body, to see exactly what's happening there. So the only evidence we have are these academic studies or court cases where something, a transcript was forced to be turned over.
13: But I mean, what is making the chatbot drive you to a particular position? So you enter into a conversation with a chatbot with a slightly left of center or slightly right of center view, and the risk is that that chatbot might drive to you an extremist leftist point of view, extremist right point of view. So, I mean, I'm not sure that you can talk about motivation with the chatbot, but if I have a particular view of politics and I'm talking to somebody, then I have a motivation. I want them to think like me. But a chatbot is an agglomeration of what world people around the world think or not.
14: That's a fantastic question, and I think you're right. It strikes to a really different element at the heart of this than, you know, I might say a newspaper or something else that has a point of view, and maybe implicit or explicit, but I can tell what maybe a right-leaning newspaper or website might be versus left-leaning. In this case, there's maybe two elements here that are a bit different. One is that the chatbots are built, yes, to sort of statistically analyze all of the internet and then calculate what's the next likely thing I should say in response to your question. But part of the dynamic of that is they are very, it's called sycophantic. They try to please you. And we don't really understand fully why this is. And some chatbots are more self-pleasing of users than others. If you ask a question of a chatbot, it will often say, that's a great question. That's a great point of view. And it will continue then outputting things. And some of the thinking is that's because that's how conversation on the internet sometimes can happen. They've learned these behaviors. OpenAI is more sycophantic. It's more pleasing of users than, say, Claude or one of the other chatbots. But it is a dynamic where it tries to keep you around, and it tries to reinforce what you're already saying or say something like that it thinks you want to hear. That's not necessarily something a newspaper would do. That's not necessarily your best friend might call you on something, might tell you that's a terrible idea. In this case, the chatbots are just following your ideas. So again, in studies, we found when a user says something that maybe is violent behavior or antisocial in a point of view, the chatbot reinforces that rather than saying, that's crazy. You shouldn't say that. A little of that, again, is the internet's not always a very nice place. So some of the, if it's trained on Reddit, there are places with racist conversations. There are places with really sort of retrograde conversations in the vast internet. That may be what it's learned from in statistical terms rather than saying morally and ethically, here's how I should respond. The second part of this is companies themselves have a point of view. So Grok is put out by Elon Musk's company, and it's put out as a free speech absolutist. So it has a political point of view, which is okay with maybe racist points of view, is okay with different language than Claude or ChatGPT. So it's possible for a company to instruct their chatbot to have a particular stance. And that may be subtle in terms of how it converses or answers my questions.
13: Thank you very, very, very much for that. Really appreciate listening to all of that and red flags everywhere. I have been speaking to Dr. Richard Lachman, and if you want to hear more about this, there's an article on The Conversation, and there is his book, Digital Wisdom, Searching for Agency in the Age of AI.
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8: We did want to notify you of a court ruling that could have huge consequences for thousands of South Africans who are trying to claim from the Road Accident Fund. Emphasis on trying to, because anybody who's been through a Road Accident Fund procedure knows that they can take years to resolve. What has happened is this. There's been a landmark judgment by the Supreme Court of Appeal declaring parts of the RAF's claims process to be unlawful. It's a decision that has been described as a major victory for claimants, but it is one that could potentially cause further delays, and the heart sinks when you hear that term. To help us understand what the court has ruled and what it means in practical terms, it's a pleasure to welcome back to the show Kirsty Haslam, a partner at DSC Attorneys. Kirsty, always great to chat to you. Welcome.
15: Hi, Pavi, good to be with you.
8: Thanks. Let's start with the basics. What exactly did the Supreme Court of Appeal rule, and why is it such a significant judgment?
15: Well, what the SCA ruled was to set aside an invalid claim form which was introduced without proper process in the middle of 2022. Now, what this new claim form did was impose very stringent requirements for claimants to comply with to even succeed in having their claims registered. And essentially what it amounted to was you had to present a perfectly finalized and fully quantified claim in order for them to even accept delivery of it. So what they were doing since 2022 was simply rejecting out of hand over 72% of claims actually lodged.
8: Sure. So before, so you're falling at the first hurdle before they even really looked at the merits of the claim. It was a paperwork issue. Kirsty, the court obviously saying that's not how the system is meant to work. What is the ramifications thereof? Obviously, I mean, it's one thing to say we do away with the claim form, but what about everybody who's used that form to open a case and those who did manage to get their case registered since that form was introduced?
15: Well, in the minority of cases where they accepted the claim as being valid for purposes of registration, those claims will continue to be dealt with. But very importantly, and this is the immediate urgency.
8: Kirsty, how do you know if your claim is one of those that was rejected unlawfully? Will it have been obvious in terms of the reasons that they gave you being linked to the form, or is it not as simple as that?
15: Well, what they were actually doing was refusing to accept delivery of those claims. So you would be turned around at the door, and they would simply return your bundle of lodgement documents to you with a list attached to it of these ostensible objections for non-compliance. So you would have known, but my concern really is the direct claimants, people who approached the Road Accidents Fund directly and would have been flummoxed with, you know, what to do. And although the Road Accidents Fund has been ordered by the court to publish the judgment that was handed down so that notice is given to the public of this development, I'm concerned that the man in the street may not notice that this judgment came to hand and that they have this narrow window to resubmit their claims.
16: Yeah. Kirsty, what sort of numbers do you think we're looking at here? Are we talking about a few hundred cases that were not registered? Are we talking about tens of thousands, hundreds of thousands? Can you give us a sort of a sense of the scope and scale of the issue?
15: Yes. Well, ever since July 2022, which is since when we have some stats, whereas prior to that, and on average, 2,000 claims a week were being registered, that plummeted to around 300. So it's hundreds of thousands. My estimation at the minimum of 350,000 claims, which will have to be re-registered.
16: That's a massive amount. And, oh, I mean, the heart sinks because, Kirsty, we know that the RAF struggles to keep up with the claims process as it is. I mean, do you want to give not everybody who, thankfully, many people have not had to deal with them, but for those who've never had to deal with them, they might not be aware of just how lengthy a process it can be. Do you want to give us a sense of what is involved in getting an RAF claim processed?
15: Well, firstly, you have to investigate thoroughly. You have to prepare your valid claim documents for lodgement. In terms of the Act, once you lodge your claim, they have 120 days to investigate before you can take further procedural steps. And after that, as promptly as possible, you need to issue summons. I say promptly because we know that there's massive backlogs in our courts. And in order to get into the queue to eventually one day get a trial date, you need to act promptly in terms of all those procedural steps. But at the moment, even if you do everything as swiftly as the system allows, it's a minimum of 4 to 6 years if you've got a serious injury for a claim to be finalized.
16: And that's such a long time to be dealing with the ramifications and the costs associated with such an injury without help, Kirsty. I mean, the heart just sinks. So, I mean, okay, important that the window is open for all of those whose claims were rejected outright or refused for registration in this period since July 2022. What is the name or how, the descriptor of the particular form that is at issue here that we can tell people if you filled out Form X and were refused registration, Kirsty, you might have an opportunity to resubmit?
15: Yes. So it was just called the new RAF 1 form introduced on the 6th of May 2022. It was a green form. It was very lengthy. It had multiple irrelevant paragraphs. The valid, now revalidated, if I can put it that way, older claim form is the 2008 blue claim form, which was a lot shorter and easily distinguishable from the two.
16: You're a lawyer and you see the outcomes when people have access to legal assistance in working with the RAF. As you've mentioned, though, many people try to do it alone and go direct to the RAF and do it themselves. If they choose to do that, that is, of course, their right. Do they need to ask specifically for something different now or following this court ruling, will they automatically be given the older version of the form?
15: Well, you can download the form from the Road Accident Fund and other public websites. What is very important, though, is that, and this is also a concern of mine, you need to have retained your original rejected claim documents to prove that you made an attempt to lodge your claim. Because if you don't do that, you won't be able to prove that original date and you may be met with a plea of prescription. Because the fund has issued a communique saying that if you didn't attempt lodgement previously or can't prove that you attempted lodgement previously, your claim may have prescribed. Sure. So I would advise people, even direct claimants, people who approached the fund directly previously, it is better in these circumstances to try and seek legal assistance.
16: Okay. Kirsty, anything else you'd like our listeners to know about the ramifications of this court judgment or your best place to get information on and double check whether yours was one of the impacted claims, for example?
15: Well, there is a lot of information available online. It has There's been a lot of press interest in this judgment, and so if anyone does a Google search simply on what it actually means and how to go about it, there's a lot of information available. But as I say, you're best placed if you ask for legal assistance to help you.
16: And Kirsty speaks on behalf of DSC attorneys. Kirsty Haslam, thank you as always for your time. So once again, we're talking particularly here about those who lodge claims after the 6th of May 2022 using the new RAF1 claim form, the long green claim form. If you filled out that, submitted your claim and were rejected outright and told your claim could not be registered, you may have an opportunity to now resubmit, but it is a window that is quite short. You'll need to go back and download the older blue 2008 claim form, which is the one they will revert to for now. That is the latest off the basis of a Supreme Court of Appeal ruling that declared that new green RAF1 form to be invalid. And thank you again to Kirsty for updating us on that important development.
17: You loved this conversation when it first happened.
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18: Now, to say my guest is a musician would be to missing out on all the other many, many things he has done, because he produces music. He's an entrepreneur. He's somebody involved in the lives of other people who aspire to being musicians like him, entrepreneurs as successful as he has been. Zakes Bantwini has won many, many awards. He's done many things. He's just released some new music. We're delighted to say he's right here in the studio with us. Zex, welcome. It's great to have you with us.
19: Thank you. Thank you so much. Thank you for having me.
18: I want to get a sense of the Bantwini household in KwaMashu and the music that's going on. Is it coming from the radio? Is it coming from you and your three siblings? Are your parents singing? What's happening? What music are you hearing as you're growing up?
19: Struggle songs.
18: Okay.
19: Mostly. And then television provided American music, you know, music videos. I think I saw my life, in modeling my life based on music videos. Like, this is the life that I want to live. And which means for me to live this life, I have to be a musician, because I could see this life, you know, through a music video. I guess that's where even the love of music really, you know, came about. It was also attached to a lifestyle that I used to see on TV.
18: So who are you seeing? I mean, there's probably a good number of them, but if you had to pick two?
19: No, there's one, actually. It's just that we don't talk about him right now. It's R. Kelly. Uh-huh. You know? Yeah, that's a person that I grew up watching and seeing his music videos. And I was like, when I'm older, I'm probably going to get myself this car that he's driving, you know, of which luckily I did, you know. Yeah.
18: Tell me, while you're watching, are you singing along? Are you doing the moves?
19: I'm still a dancer.
18: Are you in front of the TV and your siblings are saying, yo, Zakes, come.
19: Like every other typical township boy, you know. I'm a good soccer player. I'm an Orlando Pirates supporter and also Arsenal supporter.
18: You're having a good year.
19: Yeah, yes. So I'm playing soccer. I'm also a dancer. So this is happening all at the same time, you know. So I'm hearing music, Kwaito, is all over, and I'm also dancing, and I think that's when I think the expression of music and the expression of me as a young person really kicked in, because I could only do it. There was nothing else to do. It's either you're going to play soccer, or you're dancing. Or something else.
18: I mean, of course, you have to go to school as well. So
19: definitely,
18: if I find your grade 6 teacher from Shawamoya Primary, what are they going to say about
19: Shawamoya?
18: Wow. You sent me your list.
19: Wow, Shawamoya, yes. I mean, Shawamoya Primary School. I think I will remember Pungula, I think it's Mrs. Pungula.
18: Yes.
19: That was like my highlight. I would like to highlight her as a person who really showed me so much love, because there was Mem Linda, who really hated me. I felt like this teacher really hated me. So Mem Pungula, she kind of like made it amazing for me to go to school, because sometimes I didn't want to go to school because of Mrs. Linda.
18: So you go on to UKZN.
19: Yes.
18: To study what?
19: So I first studied at Technical Natal, which is okay. Which became DUT. I'm studying music. Because I think when I was young, I think I was like 18 years old, I got an opportunity to go overseas and to do dance. So I used to do different dance genres, contemporary dance, ballet and stuff. But I couldn't say that I was dancing ballet in the township because I was going to be seen as weak.
18: Yes.
19: Yeah. So when I came back now from Europe, and then my mother was like, what are you going to do? I said, I wanted to do music. And she said, okay, then everything that you want to do, you have to study. So go study music. So I went to study music. And I think with the merger of all the institution, then the music department had to go to UKZN, which I ended up going to UKZN to finish my music studies.
18: So your mom, Norm Tandazo, if I'm correct, your mom, your dad, are they right behind you when you say, I'm going to make a career from music? Any reservations where they say, yeah, but what are you going to do for a job?
19: Yes, my mother had it, but she was also supportive because my elder brother has an honors degree in chemical engineering. So my elder brother has been taught engineering, and there I am studying music. So, and growing up in the township, where am I going to work?
18: I
19: overheard the conversation between my mother and her friend saying, yo, Zakele is studying how to play a guitar. I don't even know where he's going to work. So it was always a worry for her, but she was also very, very supportive of my music industry, also my music career.
18: It's an interesting thing. We asked you to choose a dish, but before we talk about what you're eating now, because you've got a high-pressured lifestyle and a sense that you're looking to eat as healthily as you can. But family time around food, do you have good memories of that? And what were you talking about? What were you eating?
19: I mean, when I was young, my lunch was not... I didn't know if I was going to have lunch or not.
18: Yes.
19: But at least dinner was guaranteed. Mm-hmm. But I ate a lot of beans, eh?
18: Yeah.
19: Beans and cabbage and obviously samp and we'll call it uputu. Those are like stuff that I grew up eating a lot. But I still eat it right now. I think it's something that really reminds me of so much poverty would be a powder milk. Mm-hmm. Powder milk, I don't even want to taste powder milk because it reminds me of pain and poverty. So, yeah, but everything else, it was,

0: Yes.
1: You've got to be match fit, eh?
0: Yes.
1: Going definitely. Back to the soccer. So do you stick quite strictly to what you've just definitely. Shared with us?
0: Yeah, no, definitely. I mean, I don't eat carbs.
1: Mm-hmm.
0: So I don't know when was the last time I had bread. I limit my red meat. So white meat is something that I would eat, which fish or chicken. But the red meat, I would really limit my intake of red meat. I'm a lover of tea as well, so I drink a lot of tea.
1: Yeah.
0: But because I drink a lot of tea, then I had to completely change the intake of sugar. So mm-hmm. I would take just one, even just quarter of, it started being like one full teaspoon. Now it's a quarter, and I think the idea is obviously to get to a point where I don't have sugar at all. I really watch what I eat. Now,
1: I want to talk about your book, because the book is called Empire State of Mind.
0: Yeah.
1: How Jay-Z Went from Street Corner to Corner Office. The author is Zach O'Malley Greenberg, if people yeah. want to get hold of the book. Clearly an important book for you.
0: Yeah.
1: Because it was a good read, or yeah. are you reading it for learnings and lessons and inspiration?
0: It was learning and lessons and inspiration. That's exactly what I read the book for. And it really opened my mind around the industry in which I operate in, which is the entertainment industry. It's the reason even why I went to Harvard to study the business of entertainment, media, and sports. Mm-hmm. This comes from reading that book and how Jay-Z has managed to, you know, to become, to convert and become an institution in its, you know, he and himself, and become a conglomerate.
1: Yes.
0: If I may say, in the music industry, and mogul, and how he's managed to convert both his brand and other brands, and make it and exist in different industries, you know, but which it takes the energy from just music, but now is into beverage business, is into sports now, is into private equity. He has a private equity fund, and all of those things are things that I read about in that book, you know, how he moves.
1: Mm-hmm.
0: And I got inspired, you know, and then I was like, for me, like my mother would always say, you wanna get into that, you wanna have to go to school. So that then I applied yeah. to Harvard and to go and study that. Yeah.
1: So sounds like your mom sticks to that, okay?
0: Yeah, I know.
1: If you're gonna do it properly.
0: Yeah.
1: Go and study it,
0: yes.
1: We're gonna play your choice of music in a moment, Zakes, but yes. I wanna talk more generally about music. Music comes to you, but I'm sure you also go looking for music.
0: Yes, yes.
1: And in that mix, do you record it into your phone?
0: Yes.
1: Do you wake up in the middle of the night? Anyone who's close yes. by knows that at 3 a.m.
0: Yeah.
1: they're going to hear Zakes
0: yeah.
1: starting to put things together. How does it work? Or is it never all one, it. Just one thing?
0: No, all of it.
1: Yeah.
0: I mean, I would have an idea. I would wake up with an idea. It's on the phone. But when it comes, because it is a gift, when it comes, it needs to be recorded somewhere.
1: Yes.
0: You know, it needs to be recorded somewhere, because you're definitely going to forget. And you're going to forget that melody that you had. Like, there was this melody that I had. And I don't know how many melodies I've lost. Because the music for me is melody.
1: Yes.
0: You know, the music is melody. Music is not words. Because being a words, like, you're an author. Mm-hmm. You're not a musician. You're an author. But to be a musician is for you to be able to write melodies. So once a melody comes to you, because you can always add words afterwards, but you just need to get the right melody.
1: And I hope your phone is backed up. I'm sure it is. Zakes, we hear in the background the song you've chosen from the thousands of pieces of music you've engaged with. Fela Kuti, What a No Get Energy, and you describe him as your muse. Tell us why.
0: I mean, I think Fela Kuti really used the power of music to highlight what is happening in Africa and what was happening obviously in Nigeria, you know. He speaks to what is happening in the country. When you listen to his albums, you know. But the way he's speaking about the issues or the current

0: issues that are happening in his country. He tells it in such a beautiful way.
1: Yes.
0: You know, but there's a story in it. You can literally tell there's a story, and this music comes from somewhere, and it wants to exist and address an issue.
1: And I love that. Zax, we're coming to the end, but you got a new album out. Yes. Give us the title so people can look out for it.
0: The album is called Echoes of Botanical Gardens. That's what the album is called. Yeah. So I was excited about it. I think one thing that excites me is that. And then I think about a week ago, I launched my foundation, Zax Mankini Foundation.
1: Okay, congratulations.
0: Thank you very much. I think the Zax Mankini Foundation is, I mean, we're also, you know, looking at assisting young people who want to enter into the industry by giving them tools and giving them access into, I mean, the infrastructure for them to make their dreams come true. So those are very exciting things for me, this album and my foundation.
1: We'll have to clock in with you again, but thank you so much.
0: Thank you for having me.
1: Zax Mankini, for sharing with us your song, your book, and your dish.
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1: With a wrap of your eyewitness news, I'm Mikey Malapo. A high-profile state witness in an 18 million rand alleged drug cartel case has been shot and killed in Cape Town. Former accused Christopher Cadelser was gunned down in Kensington yesterday, just 2 weeks after turning state witness against his co-accused. Cadelser and former Standard Bank manager Raid Cupido were arrested last year after police raided storage units in Roeland Street, uncovering 15 bricks of cocaine worth an estimated 18 million rand, along with several firearms and ammunition. The pair had been labeled by investigators as so-called first receivers for drugs smuggled into Cape Town. Police spokesperson Frederick van Wyk says Cadelser was outside the mentioned address when a gold vehicle drove past.
2: The same vehicle later returned to the mentioned address, and two unidentified males alighted the vehicle, positively armed with firearms. The victim then ran into the premises and the suspects followed him while shooting at him. He was shot multiple times and was later declared deceased on the scene by medical personnel.
1: Parliament's impeachment committee is set to meet today to consider President Cyril Ramaphosa's attempt to interdict its proceedings. Political parties debated the matter again yesterday, aiming to finalise amended rules for a Section 89 inquiry. The committee is charged with determining whether Ramaphosa breached the law in connection with the storage and theft of US dollars from his farm, Parapara. Last week, National Assembly Speaker Tokodidiza sent political parties back to the drawing board to reach an agreement on whether to include a fit and proper definition in the parliamentary rules for a Section 89 process and to determine how it would be used in practice. The parties have reached a consensus that charges served on a president would refer to direct actions committed in person only unless a president has given an instruction to another person which breaches the law. The Rules Committee will make a final determination on the amended rules tomorrow, with the intention for them to be considered by the National Assembly for adoption next week. The eThekwini municipality in KwaZulu-Natal says it will create another site to shelter the undocumented migrants in the city. This after tensions flared at Sherwood Community Hall in Durban, where a group of Malawian nationals have been camped following protests. Meanwhile, following an appearance in the Durban Magistrates Court yesterday, the deportation of Malawian nationals from the hall to their home country began yesterday evening with several buses. The group has been camped at the hall for more than a week now, desperately seeking help from both the South African and Malawian government to go home. This comes after widespread protests against undocumented foreigners and a June 30th deadline for them to leave the country. Head of Immigration Enforcement at the Home Affairs Department, Stephen Van Niel.
3: The mandate we are taking from here, we take to court in town. And what it then helps us with is that they do not have children around them. So we're trying to assist the female more here at Sherwood and have that. So when the men are done in court in Durban, we need to move them out.
1: The liquidation of Tangata Ulead Limited has been withdrawn, with the company set to remain in business rescue following an intervention from the Industrial Development Corporation of South Africa. The Durban High Court has allowed the joint business rescue practitioners of Tangata Ulead to withdraw the company's provisional liquidation application after sufficient support of Tangata's ongoing operations was secured after a funding agreement with the IDC. Acting Chief Operating Officer at the IDC, David Jarvis.
4: So we're back in business rescue, and we've partnered with Vision to give ourselves 3 months to finalize a transaction that would see IDC becoming a shareholder in the new Tongaat unit, and obviously the majority shareholder would be Vision.
1: The MK party has rejected claims that it's challenging the 2024 general election results because it is a grumpy loser. More than 2 years since the national and provincial polls, the electoral court heard arguments in the MK party's bid to invalidate the results yesterday. The party argues that the results may have been compromised when the live election results dashboard went offline for about 2 hours during the counting process. DA leader Jordan Hill Lewis says the changes he's proposing to the party's representation in the executive demonstrates the party's values in action. Yesterday, Hill Lewis announced he has requested President Cyril Ramaphosa makes changes to the party's deployment in the GNU. The changes include the removal of his predecessor, John Steenhuisen, as agriculture minister, and he has also booted out 3 deputy ministers. Protesting legal workers have given Legal Aid South Africa 10 days to respond to demands listed in a 17-page memorandum. The members of the South African Legal Workers Union are staging a two-day nationwide protest, which began yesterday. The union says years of budget cuts have left lawyers overburdened, courts under-resourced, and staff battling both heavy workloads and mental health strain. The protest has already caused delays and postponements at courts that depend on legal aid services. And the country has moved a step closer to establishing a basic income grant policy, which is now heading to cabinet for a final decision. Acting Social Development Minister Sindisi Wetchikunga says the policy will see the introduction of a universal grant that will also replace the 370 rand social relief of distress grant. Chikunga told Parliament's Select Committee on Social Services yesterday that they will also be meeting with National Treasury to discuss the viability of the new policy. Chikunga said further public consultations will start on the basic income grant once cabinet has refined the draft policy, which is expected to overhaul the country's social welfare system. A look at your weather. A fine start to the day in store for Gauteng today, later becoming partly cloudy. Joburg's dropped to overnight lows of 7 degrees and will peak at highs of 17 degrees. Pretoria is at 9 and 19. Vereeniging's at 6, also reaching highs of 17 degrees. A partly cloudy Thursday in store for Cape Town, along with fresh southerly winds today at a low of 14 and a high of 19 degrees. For these and other stories, visit ewn.co.za. And that's a wrap of your Eyewitness News.
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7: It's now 6 minutes after 4 a.m. A very good morning to you. My name is Jacob Mushukwa. I'm in for Africa Milani, and I'm with you until 6 a.m. this morning. Coming up on the show today, we'll get into a bit of hybrid fitness and how it's redefining performance in South Africa. And then a conversation about nearly 60% of rejected young borrowers forced into mashonisas. Do you know what's a mashonisa? Those people that you need to go and loan money from, and they give you a whole interest of up to 50%. So the conversation here is that there's nearly 60% of rejected young borrowers, and they've got nowhere else to turn to except for these mashonisas. And then in the next hour, we'll get into a conversation that is very big right now in South Africa ahead of the 30th of June, and that's with FEDUSA. They've rejected the migrant blame as unions call for focus on economic reform. That has become more of an important conversation in South Africa, specifically because of the migrant issue, if that's what you want to call it, we are currently having, and how xenophobia attacks are on the rise. And then we'll wrap up the show with the Bafana Bafana game taking place tonight against Czechia. Bafana are fired up for the Czechia match, which is a must-win clash. This is after they debuted at the World Cup after 16 years about a week ago, and the game was of course against Mexico, and they lost that game. And this one is of course a must-win game, obviously kicking off tonight at around 9 p.m. So if you want to join the conversation, or if you've got anything else to chat to us about, 021-446-0567 is the number to dial, or 011-883-0702. You can drop us a WhatsApp on 072-567-1567 or 072-702-1702. We're having any discussions related to the few things that I mentioned, and of course anything else that you might want to add on the conversation. On this day in history, back in 1911, the first aeroplane flight in Kimberley broke the non-stop flight record. Is there anyone flying to Kimberley today? Do you know what happens in Kimberley apart from the big hole? Funny story, on the first weekend of August, I'm actually flying into Kimberley. It'll be the first time I'll be flying into Kimberley. Usually it's a drive into Kimberley, or a drive through Kimberley, or a drive past Kimberley. So I'm very interested to know what that flight will be like from Cape Town to Kimberley. I believe there's two flights a day between Kimberley and Cape Town, and double that if you're flying out of Johannesburg. I stand to be corrected. But in 1911, the first aeroplane flight in Kimberley broke the non-stop flight record. And then on the same day in history, in 1981, the AIDS epidemic was formally recognized by medical professionals in San Francisco, California. And that blew up in the late 90s and early 2000s, HIV/AIDS, that is, well known, and now obviously a very different epidemic versus what it was back then, especially now with ARVs and how people have now become accustomed to it, or at least understanding of the HIV virus and, of course, the AIDS virus, and how people can now live with it, especially with the medication that is now around. My name is Jacob Mushukwa. Again, as I mentioned, I'm with you until 6 o'clock. The numbers to use, 021-446-0567 or 011-883-0702. WhatsApp line, 072-567-1567 or 072-702-1702.
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7: I want to jump onto this now. 702's John Perlman spoke to Sanusha Naidu, political analyst, on the sacking of Agriculture Minister John Steenhuisen. The DA leader, Jordan Hill-Lewis, has called on Cyril Ramaphosa to move Willie Orkamp from the Environment Ministry to Agriculture to replace Steenhuisen in a cabinet reshuffle. We pick up that conversation where John asks Sanusha what the purpose of this decision could be.
8: It's an interesting trajectory, both in terms of what's happening internally to the DA, but also in terms of how this is playing out, in terms of how they are restructuring or, in a way, reshuffling their internal personnel in cabinet, and perhaps to reflect what was some of the dynamics that came out at the Federal Congress around the election of Jordan Hill-Lewis, but also in terms of trying to maneuver that in the context of whether you want to have an outgoing or an ex-head of the party still staying in a prominent position, and trying to recalibrate that in a way that will give perhaps Jordan Hill-Lewis more kind of traction in terms of the alignment between him being the head of the party, but also in terms of cabinet. But also bearing in mind that it links up to some of the dynamics in terms of perhaps reflecting where the party wants to see itself, not just in 2026 in terms of local government elections, but also a kind of posturing towards 2029, because the indication from Jordan Hill-Lewis is that he will probably go into cabinet in 2029, and so this kind of makes an interesting trajectory. But I think we can't ignore the elephant in the room, and that is the kind of political dynamics that have surrounded John Steenhuisen. And I think, yes, if I'm not mistaken, he will be demoted to a deputy minister of trade, and is that the recommendation?
9: Yes, absolutely. Yeah, because trade and industry is not in currently in the, well, none of it's in the DA's gift as such, because it has to go through the president. But no, Parks Tau holds that position. So it's a very interesting situation indeed.
8: And if I may just pick up on that point, remember the previous DTIC deputy minister was, I think it was Alan Whitfield?
9: Yes, yes.
8: So it was a DA member, and so
9: Andrew
8: it's a portfolio.
9: Whitfield.
8: And so it is a position that, remember, President Ramaphosa had fired Andrew Whitfield because of that whole U.S. trip and debacle.
9: Yeah. So, I mean, is this aimed at party members? Is it aimed at party leadership, or is it aimed at potential voters?
8: I think it's a combination of all. I think internally there is a sense that when Steenhuisen had that debacle and the kind of altercation with Dion George, and then how that played out. And of course, internally, we know that, you know, Steenhuisen had to be fighting to keep his head above water. And then, of course, he indicated he's not going to stand for the position of leader of the party for a third term. That changed the dynamics as well. But I think internally you also want to have those that want to have a better handle on the GNU.
9: Right.
8: And that means bringing in people that they feel that are more, they feel confident with, but perhaps even more trustworthy with. And the challenge I think that represents for the party is how do they bring that in? I think you can't ignore the kind of internal party dynamics around the old guard, a kind of Nova guard, and where this factionalism lies within that space. And I think whilst they still have a handle in terms of Serapin being in the National Treasury, being in finance as one of the deputy ministers, it would be interesting as well in terms of how they are trying to maneuver this in the context of where the party wants to go. And of course, remember, yes, that Steenhuisen's portfolio was a very controversial portfolio. He has been criticized for not managing his portfolio well. There has been the tension around the wildlife captive breeding issue and questions around that. So I think they'll want to maintain that constituency because there have been challenges. There's a court case as well that ruled against him in terms of the managing of that portfolio. So they'll want to maintain that constituency of farmers, etc., as a voting bloc.
7: Well, there we go. Conversation with John Perlman and Sanusha Naidu about DA wanting Steenhuisen replaced as the agriculture minister. So if political parties can reshuffle ministers internally, how much influence should they really have over who serves in cabinet? What are your thoughts on this matter? It's also got me thinking. And also, did you see what John Steenhuisen just generally looked like in recent pictures? I think John Steenhuisen, he's had his time. Like, he seems quite tired. He seems fatigued. He seems as though there's a lot that he's had to deal with being in that position within cabinet. And I think maybe it's also coming from the DA looking at how they can obviously take the weight off his shoulders. I don't know. I don't know if it's just me. I don't know if it's just me. But I remember when the story broke yesterday and I could see the posts and the latest pictures of John Steenhuisen. The first thing I saw when I looked at him was, no, man, John looks a bit, he looks a bit tired. He looks tired, man. He looks like he's had a very long run, and it obviously makes him feel as though the weight on his shoulders is a lot, and it also makes him probably look or at least present himself as a minister who's been working very hard. And the conversation with Steenhuisen, I mean, it goes very far back, and on his numerous positions he's held within the DA and obviously being part of the GNU as well. So I'm asking you the question on what are your thoughts on this move from Jordan Hill-Lewis, who is obviously the leader of the DA, choosing for Willie Orkamp to be his replacement. And they're not really moving him out. He'll still be involved. They're looking at moving him as and having him as a deputy minister. So what are your thoughts on that? Give me a shout on 021-446-0567 or 011-883-0702. A little earlier, I spoke about today being a very important day. In 1911, the first aeroplane flight in Kimberley broke the non-stop flight record. That non-stop flight record was 8.5 minutes. And it was aviator John Weston who performed this first aeroplane flight in Kimberley all the way in 1911. Obviously, some parts of history are saying it happened on the 16th of June. Others are saying it happened on the 12th of June. But from the information that we have, or at least the information that I found on Google, is it happened on the 18th of June. And that 8.5 minute flight was in his Western Farman biplane. The milestone helped launch the local aviation industry and the Aeronautics Society of South Africa. So it was a pretty big deal. That actually culminated into the first commercial flying school, which was established in 1913. And this plane alone, this Western Farman biplane, was built initially in the Free State town of Brandfort. That's a very interesting conversation, hey? And then I mentioned that on the first weekend of August, I'm actually going to a car show all the way in Kimberley, and I'll be flying into Kimberley for the very first time. I've never flown into Kimberley. I don't know what to expect. Sheldon sent us a message earlier. In fact, Sheldon has actually called in on the show. Sheldon, have you flown into Kimberley? What can I expect when I get to the airport?
10: Good morning, Jacob. Number one, I didn't know that the first plane was built in Brandfort, of all places. Wow, amazing. Kimberley Airport is not an international airport.
7: Oh, I see.
10: You can literally walk from the plane to the parking lot in 2 minutes.
7: Oh.
10: It's quite small. There is a restaurant, though, a small eating place if you're hungry.
7: Okay.
10: Like in burgers and chips, I think. It's as my 18-year-old would say, wow, you know, there's nothing to look forward to.
7: That's it.
10: Boring.
7: That's it.
10: Boring. Yeah, so you go to your car show, you can land, get your bag, get into your car, and be out of the airport precinct in less than 5 minutes.
7: Wow.
10: That's
7: pretty interesting. Sheldon, do you fly in and out of there quite often?
10: Not quite often. In recent times, I think I flew in about twice or thrice.
7: Okay, okay. And how recent is recent?
10: A couple of months ago.
7: Okay, okay. I'll take your word for it. Sheldon out in Stellenbosch, thank you so much for preparing me on my flight to Kimberley. Very, very interesting conversation we're having there. And it's because in 1911, the first airplane flight in Kimberley broke the non-stop flight record. Who would have thought? A plane built in Brandfort, the Free State town of Brandfort, and the airborne time for that plane was 8.5 minutes. Flown by a man called John Weston back in 1911. Hey, very interesting topic about flying into Kimberley. I need to actually check how long is the flight from Cape Town International all the way to Kimberley Airport, which is not an international airport. We must get it right, hey? It's not an international airport. Yeah. And another conversation I've been saying or having was the fact that Bafana will be taking on Czechia in a must-win game this evening. Kickoff is at around 9 a.m. or rather 9 p.m. And Tabang from Sebokeng has given us a call talking about how Bafana must come home. How Tabang, you don't have any backing there, any love for Bafana Bafana?
11: Hi, Jacob. Morning.
7: Morning.
11: I do, but in this regard, we must be fair. After, especially, anyhow, I'm blind, so I'm listening to a radio. After listening to two games, France and, the France one and the Argentina one, I'm telling you.
7: Yeah.
11: We are coming back home.
7: You serious? That quick?
11: I'm telling you.
7: Not even into the 16s, the knockouts.
11: We are coming back home.
7: Wow.
11: If I were to put my head on the block that, you know, if they win, maybe if they can do so, since I'm saying I'm blind, I'll be seeing colors tomorrow. I'm telling you.
7: Oh, come on. Come on. In terms,
11: no, you know what? There's a reality versus, I don't know, a hope or being... I'm telling you.
7: But here we are. People are being encouraged to wear their Bafana shirts on game
11: yes.
7: day. We've been encouraged to also rally behind our boys. Are we doing it wrong? Are we not supposed to be supporting our home team?
11: No, that will be a decent way to go down.
7: Oh. And what were your thoughts on last week's game against Mexico, from what you heard?
11: You know, the selection of our squad, I mean, that was poor.
7: And then...
11: In that game, when I was listening, I mean, 8 defenders, how do you attack with 3, you know?
7: Yeah, yeah, no, I
11: yeah,
7: hear you.
11: And the task squad is full of defenders.
7: No, I hear you.
11: Yeah, so I'm telling you, Africa, I mean, I'll be telling you that this sky is blue. if they win. That one is right.
7: Tabangan Zibuke.
11: Winning Africa. Thank you.
7: I want to thank you so much for that. Really appreciate it. And the name is Jacob. I'm in for Africa Milani. So Tabang may be right there about calling me Africa. But Africa is not around on his own show today. It's me today. And I'm with you again tomorrow as well. Hey, it's just today and tomorrow. And then I know sometime in July, I think I'll be here for a couple of days as well. And that conversation with Tabang is about how we can expect Bafana Bafana to be dismal yet again. Hey, talking about the team selection being an issue. And mind you, Tabang is blind. And he says, if Bafana make it to the knockouts, then he'll start seeing colors, including the color blue. Hey? That's very interesting. Hey, a blind man saying that Bafana could possibly heal him if they make it to the knockout stages, or at least allow him to see color, specifically the color blue. What are your thoughts on Bafana's game time today against Czechia at 6 p.m.? I do apologize. I said 9 p.m. earlier. At 6 p.m. tonight, which is great for me, Rowan, because I'll get to see the game. Because if it was 9 p.m., then I'm not watching the game. I'm sorry. 8 o'clock, 8:30, that's when I'm usually planning on going to bed. Just so that I'm nice and fresh for early breakfast tomorrow morning. So I'll get a chance to actually watch the game tomorrow. I'm looking forward to that. Another conversation I had earlier was about John Steenhuisen being moved along to the deputy of the agriculture ministry. No longer looking at having him, the DA no longer looking at having him as the agriculture minister, but rather having him as the deputy minister. And this is an order from the DA leader, Jordan Hill Lewis. And obviously this is part of the GNU's powers, right? He may belong to the DA. He has to adhere to what the DA requests. And the move obviously places him in a bit of a weird position. But then I mentioned earlier that I've seen the latest images of John Steenhuisen, and I have to be honest, I must call a spade a spade. I feel as though John Steenhuisen is tired. He looks tired. He looks fatigued. He looks like the past couple of months, or the past a few months, being the Minister of Agriculture has taken a toll on him. And Maxwell in Pretoria calling in saying he's very disappointed in how the DA is now treating John Steenhuisen. Good morning to you, Maxwell. Welcome to Early Breakfast. Why is it that you say that you are disappointed in how Steenhuisen is being treated by the DA?
12: From being a minister, Jacob, to be something that is almost close to a minister, a deputy, I don't know how much the pecs are there in that regard. And remember, Lewis is exercising his right and rewarding the people who voted him between that context of Steenhuisen. So, but the manner in which they are demoting him is so very, very painful. That's the price that you pay in politics, to be exactly, Jacob. But it's one of those things that you might say that he looks tired. I think he might be looking worried, maybe seeing what is coming within the DA circle, yeah, as well. But I think it played a very great part to be where the DA it is. I think they should have found a very nice way to release him if maybe there are those politicians. And to the sea of a lot of people who have been demoted, that I heard that they were not supporting Lewis during his campaign to become what he is today. It's something else. It happens. It's natural in politics. We saw what is happening. This, I think, it's another 2007 in Polokwane after the ANC of conference. Now it is happening in DA at the moment. A lot of shake-up and a lot of chairs, people that have been said, even a lot of people, Jacob, saying that where is Msimanga in this case? Was not he supposed to be elevated to something nationally? It's a debate that is ongoing within DA, Jacob. My other issues, it will be Bafana Bafana if maybe you respond, then I wanted to say something in that regard.
7: Please go ahead. What are your thoughts on Bafana Bafana now?
12: No, anything can happen, but I don't want to stress myself in that regard, Jacob. Congratulations to the Ghanaians. They left it very late, winning their game in a tough situation. One of the African teams promised to the next outstage. But for Bafana, it will depend on a good day, because we do have two Bafana, Jacob. We've got the one that they can come with gun blazing, attacking their opponent.
7: Yeah.
12: We've got another one who can pack the buzz at the end of the day. Both two teams need a win. And for us in that group, for failing to proceed to a knockout stage, it will be a disaster, because we've got a third spot in that one. So anything can happen. I believe maybe Bafana can get a point, and if they can get a point, it will need us miracle and prayers to go and beat Korea, because in that group it looks like it might be only Bafana that will be failing to proceed. But the rest three, for me, I think that they do have a chance, although we lost it all from Mexico, we should have got the point, but that's the that debate is already done, that game. But all the best to them. It's not lost, not yet lost. But if they don't get anything from today, the prayers from your vile colleague will be answered, because it will look like they're coming back home, Jacob.
7: Wow. Okay. Maxwell out in Pretoria. We'll leave it right there. Just giving us a proper analysis of the South African group at the World Cup. Remember, it's Mexico, South Korea, Czechia, and of course, South Africa. And that is the Group A. And how things currently stand: Mexico, 3 points. South Korea, 3 points. And then Czechia, 0. South Africa, 0. Mind you, we are the lowest on the group tally, simply because our goal difference is -2, while Czechia's goal difference is -1. So where does this really put us? Even if we draw and we get the 1 point, where does it put us? Honestly, where does it put us? Maybe that phone call from Sebokeng was now making more sense when I look at the table, like, when I bring it up on my screen and I look at it that way, now I'm like, ish, ish. So what? 2 or 3 goals in order for us to at least get the 3 points. But then, again, what happens with South Korea? Again, we have to win that, or it's a draw that could possibly put us in. Oh, man, it's such a, oh, my goodness, it is such a complicated situation. What are your thoughts on Bafana for the game tonight at 6 o'clock against Czechia? Hey, do you guys have any hopes of South Africa rolling into the knockout stages? The other conversation or other question I'm asking is your thoughts on DA leader Jordan Hill-Lewis doing a bit of a recall within the GNU, specifically for John Steenhuisen, finding a replacement for him. What are your thoughts on that? I think what happened with John Steenhuisen and the handling of the foot and mouth disease crisis hitting the livestock sector, I think also played a pivotal role in Jordan Hill-Lewis thinking that this is possibly a way for him to get better control of the DA's presence within the GNU, specifically in the agricultural sector. So I say, hey, John Steenhuisen's move, maybe because John Steenhuisen himself is under a lot of pressure. And I mentioned earlier that the way he looks a bit tired, he looks a bit fatigued. Maybe the position was a lot for John Steenhuisen. That's what I'm saying. Hey, maybe it was a lot. Really, it could have been a lot. And I'm asking you the question, what are your thoughts on that? You're welcome to send me a WhatsApp, 0725671567 or 0727021702. We've actually got a voice note coming in here from Lindiwe.
13: Jacob, for one to be a politician, you really must have thick skin, because you must know that once the juice in you has dried up, the politicians, your very party, will chuff you out like chewing gum, if not like tissue. So unfortunately, that is the dirty game in politics. Sharp, sharp.
7: Yeah, the dirty game of politics. Thank you, Lindiwe, for saying that. So yeah, people are feeling sorry for John Steenhuisen. Lindiwe is like, nah, we're not feeling sorry for you. We're not feeling sorry. This is the dirty game of politics. And you know it. When you're entering politics, you know it's going to be a serious fight. They will chuck you out like chewing gum or toilet paper. Hey, is that two ply? Hey, Lindiwe. Let's get into your latest weather before Rowan joins us in studio. Gauteng residents, you can expect cloudy weather in the north in the morning where it will be cool. Otherwise, it will be fine and cold, becoming partly cloudy in the afternoon. Pretoria can expect a minimum of 9 degrees and a high of 19. Joburg, sunrise at 6:54 this morning. Temperatures ranging from a cool 7 degrees to 17 degrees. And then in the Western Cape, residents can expect cloudy conditions over the south coast with a chance of light rain. Otherwise, it'll be partly cloudy and cool to warm. Cape Town can expect a low of 14 degrees and a high of 19. The sunrise is at around 7:50. That wraps up your weather for the moment. Let's get into what's trending and what we can expect for the day ahead from our producer-in-chief, Rowan. Hello, Rowan.
14: Good morning, Jacob. How are you, buddy?
7: I'm good. Thank you for asking. Shall we get into what's happening in Gauteng?
14: Yes. Strange story here, Jacob. Criminals are hiding bags in... Criminals are hiding guns, rather, in mealie bags. Gauteng police have arrested four suspects and seized 8 AK-47 rifles and 7 empty magazines during an operation in Magaliesburg. Police say the bust happened when officers noticed a Volvo truck parked outside, or rather roadside, with a Mazda sedan behind it. Two men were seen moving a mealie bag from the truck into the Mazda's boot, prompting a search. They found that inside the bag, they found the rifles as well as the magazines.
7: The rifles. It's not even handguns. AK-47s, rifles, magazines, ammunition. Just on the side of the road like that. Where were they going?
14: That's the question, hey.
7: I'm so glad police were there. Right place, right time, I guess. And then on the 702 Breakfast with Bongani?
14: Well, he will speak to Francois Rousseau, the CEO of the Southern African Agri Initiative, to get their reaction to John Steenhuisen's, demotion, shall we call it, after months of criticism over the handling of the foot and mouth disease.
7: And then let's get into what's happening in the Western Cape.
14: A tragic story here, Jacob. A grade 10 learner at Bellville South High School here in Cape Town has died after allegedly sustaining a head injury during an assault in a classroom linked to an attempted cell phone theft. The Western Cape Education Department says a fellow pupil has been suspended.
7: What a sad story. Not a nice story at all. And the fact that it's an attempted cell phone, is that a classmate stealing your phone?
14: Chum.
7: Like, really? A very sad story. Thank you so much, Rowan. Really appreciate it. Let's get into a quick ad break and then we'll start rolling into our fitness journey with Liesel van der Westhuizen.
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4: Yes, the time now is exactly 20 to 5 or 4:40. I'll be getting into a conversation now with Liesel van der Westhuizen about why hybrid fitness is redefining performance in South Africa. But I'd like to continue the conversation about what we've been saying with John Steenhuisen. Jennifer sending me a message saying, my goodness, we can all have our opinions. Whilst I'm not a huge fan of Steenhuisen, imagine if he was listening to Cape Talk or while you are pontificating about how he looks. Oh, I'm so sorry for saying John Steenhuisen looks tired. But I'm calling a spade, Jennifer. I'm just calling it a spade. I'm so sorry. Somebody else, Sipo, saying, Jacob, for many years, unionists like Vavi have been destroying jobs and businesses with high wage demands. Their plan was to get illegal immigrants to get free and cheap labor. Hence, they are defending it so capital make profit. Building companies uses police when they're about to pay immigrants. That's Sipo sending a message there. And then Joe, this one is very funny. He says, we need to be realistic. Bafana Bafana simply are not competitive enough for this tournament at the moment. And we were poor against Mexico. And he expects tonight to be much of the same. And Sir Rutherford says the same thing, saying, Jacob, don't waste your sleep and go to bed early tonight. Bafana is going to mess up your sleep. You won't do justice to Africa's show tomorrow. Okay, Sir Rutherford out in Leondale. I hear you and I understand. But I mean, if you have any thoughts on your Bafana predictions, please send them through. I'm here to hear all about it. Send through your messages. I want to hear about it. I want to hear your thoughts on John Steenhuisen being relegated as well, or rather moved positions as well. Let me know what your thoughts are. And is it me? Am I the only one that thinks John Steenhuisen looks tired? Let me know. Maybe I'm wrong. Maybe I'm wrong. The wrong thinking that John Steenhuisen looks a bit fatigued. But for now, though, I want to get into the conversation with Liesel van der Westhuizen. And the conversation is, what happens when strength meets stamina? The Planet Fitness hybrid games are putting that to the test, blending cardio and strength in one of the fastest growing fitness trends. Liesel van der Westhuizen, the fitness presenter extraordinaire, and the lady with all the chutzpah in the morning at 4:30 in the morning.
5: Although I must say, I do look tired first thing in the morning.
4: No. You don't look like John Steenhuisen.
5: Good morning.
4: How are you doing?
5: Good. How are you?
4: I'm good. Thank you for asking. So first things first, what is Planet Fitness hybrid games?
5: So we all know this hybrid fitness, and we'll talk about it in a little bit of what it is. Season is kicking off. Every Monday in June, members can take part in leaderboard Mondays at Planet Fitness clubs. Then in July, there's 4 hybrid simulation Saturdays.
4: Oh.
5: That's going to be incredible, members and non-members alike. But you know what I did? I thought I'd get a hold of the team from Planet Fitness to share a little bit more and tell us what we can expect.
6: 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You accumulate as many points as possible, made up from repetitions, laps, or calories. This is across eight disciplines. You'll run, ski erg, run, lunge, run, row, run, and wall balls. Everybody's favorite. 2 minutes work, 1 minute rest, you move on with your own individual judge. We're running every Saturday across July, with a massive focus on our first one, Saturday, July the 4th, at Cavendish Shopping Mall. So there you have it, Planet Fitness Hybrid Games. For more info on how to get involved, check us out on Instagram at planetfitnessza or www.planetfitness.co.za. 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Boom!
4: Okay.
5: Someone's got more energy than all of us this morning. Kerry from Planet Fitness, just talking about hybrid games, how it's going to roll out. Their website is really full of all the info if you are looking for that. So Planet Fitness website, and I saw it on their Instagram. That's how I got onto this topic.
4: Okay, so I'm driving right now. I cannot get onto the internet, and I want to ask the word hybrid is everywhere in fitness right now.
5: Yes.
4: So hybrid, is it in any way associated to Hyrox?
5: Okay, so remember, hybrid fitness is like functional fitness.
4: Okay.
5: Or a step class. It's a type of fitness routine or a type of workout or a type of racing. It's more racing.
4: Okay.
5: So Hyrox is just one of many, and you get Deadly Dozen, which is also lining up in Poch soon. It's going to be lining up in Joburg soon in the next couple of months. So Deadly Dozen is a form of this fitness racing. What we can use the example of, we've got the Cape Town Marathon, we've got the Two Oceans Marathon, we've got the Nelson Mandela Marathon.
4: Okay.
5: It's just different names, different fitness, and it's different activities in between. So hybrid means combining different fitness, especially strength and endurance. It's not just lifting heavy. It's not just cardio. It tests how well your body can move, push, recover, and keep going. So it's a fitness version of, for lack of a better word, let me use giraffe. Strong legs, big engine, good balance, and the ability to keep moving forward. So it means building a body that's useful for real life challenges, because you're picking, you're lifting, you're pushing. So those are real life challenges. So we're going to hear more of hybrid fitness. And so this is just more of an educational class of, let's start calling it hybrid fitness and not just go to a certain name for an event. Hybrid fitness is quite nice, and it gives you access to various ideas of different forms of hybrid racing or hybrid events.
4: You said hybrid like 16 times.
5: 32
4: times. There we go. So why do you think hybrid. Why do you think this 34th hybrid style events are so popular? Why are they becoming so popular?
5: I think it's just giving people purpose to work out. It's not just random workouts. What I'm also liking is there's no, your start time, my start time's different. We are not racing each other. We're racing ourselves.
4: Yeah.
5: You might be on at 8 o'clock. I might be on at 7. It just gives that sense of, I'm just pushing for myself. I don't need to think about Jacob at the moment. It also gives you structure, motivational, and something measurable. What I love is for beginners, many of them don't have a cutoff.
4: Oh,
5: so you can go there and just experience. What I like is there's doubles, there's mix, there's relays, which also makes it really approachable. It makes you go, okay, I want to put some of the ladies together. Four of us are going to go and compete in this. So it gives competitors and beginner people alike. It's practical because you're testing stamina, strength, mental, physical energy at the same time. And it creates a community. And that's the big thing. So now with this Planet Fitness hybrid games that's taking place now and all the way through to July, you're meeting people when you're going to a class that have got the same worries about you going, oh, I'm worried about race day, I'm worried about competing. And you're doing it in a simulated situation where everyone just feels like they're part of the community. So I'm liking that. I'm seeing that. I actually put that on my group to say, hey, ladies, we need to, because we've got a relay team put together from the Matsibela Ladies Clinic.
4: For a squad
5: to do a format like this of racing. And this is nice because now we can all go and train together and simulate and try something together. So that's really important. It's that community that it's bringing. And I'm liking that because it's very supportive and very goal orientated.
4: Now you're saying racing, race format. A lot of people
5: don't
4: hear
5: like race format.
4: Yeah, when they hear race, they panic. Is
5: that's
4: this
5: the big thing.
4: Only for super fit athletes, or is it for someone like me who's never done any hybrid training ever?
5: Well, you have. Have you done a run and gone to the gym in the same day, or run while you're at the gym?
4: Yeah.
5: So there you go.
4: Oh, so it's
5: that's what it is. It's a strength and a run, or strength and a bike. So
4: no reason to be intimidated.
5: No. That's the big thing. And it took me 3 years to get over that sense of that intimidation. I actually wrote about it on my LinkedIn, so you can go and take a look there. The important message is it says race format. It's participation format.
4: Okay.
5: And for Planet Fitness, this one is a nice way of including members and non-members. You don't need to arrive race ready. That's what they're saying. Just arrive where you are, where you think you are. And this is a nice way to test yourself to see where you are. And it's not just your score. It's your body learning to do things under pressure. So you're just putting yourself into a little bit of an uncomfortable. Someone asked me, is it uncomfortable? So any event that you're participating in, whether it's a comrades marathon, whether it's a marathon, Soweto marathon, whatever it is, a cycle or race, you are putting your body under a little bit of pressure, or just to test where you are. But you can come in here and go, listen, I just want to see what it's like, and I just want to have fun.
4: I just want to try it.
5: I just want to have fun.
4: So if anyone who wants to try it, the hybrid games, or start hybrid training safely, how do they go about doing that?
5: Well, the big thing is if you want to start with some strength sessions, really important, some cardio sessions, build them gradually, then focus on movement quality, not quantity, and training quality and not quantity. Lunges, squats, pushes, carries are really important. And then track your progress on your own, so you'll be able to see how you improve on certain exercises. That's a nice big thing. And remember, it's not just your body, you're training your mind as well. And be gentle and have fun with it. Start slowly. A lot of people have been doing this for a long time and they look amazing on their socials. Don't follow that. Follow real people with their real stories and just showing you what it's like training and what it's like for everyday athletes just to get out there and try a hybrid form of eventing.
4: Well, Liesl, thank you for your time. I think you've got me into a bit of a hybrid mentality. So I think I'm going to be trying some sort of hybrid training in the near future. It doesn't
5: 42
4: feel
5: times we've said hybrid now.
4: 37 now.
5: We'll chat tomorrow. Thanks, Jacob.
4: Thank you so much. Liesl van der Westhuizen, and just giving us a new form of fitness. It's redefining performance in South Africa. And do not be intimidated by the word hybrid. It's an amazing way to be able to exercise. And Liesl's always got the in on how to exercise. That's why she looks so amazing. Follow her on the social. Liesl van der Westhuizen, telling us about hybrid fitness and how we can get into hybrid games. Very, very, very interesting way of exercising. It's not just a 5 kilometer on the promenade, is it, Conley? It's a different way of doing things. My name is Jacob Mushukwa. I'm in for Africa Milani.
3: Join the conversation. You're with Cape Talk.
4: Right, we're getting into the next conversation. I teased and spoke about it earlier, about how nearly 60% of young South Africans are rejected by formal credit providers, and they're now turning to mashonisas, or the loan sharks, where survival borrowing can come with interest rates as high as 50% a month. Today, we explore how unemployment, rising living costs, student debt, and financial exclusion are pushing a generation into a generous, or rather dangerous, informal credit economy. We're joined on the line now by Samantha Moyana, who is a debt counselor at the National Debt Advisors. Samantha, a very good morning to you, and welcome to Early Breakfast.
7: Good morning, Jacob. Thank you so much for the opportunity.
4: So why are nearly 60% of young borrowers being rejected by formal credit providers in South Africa?
7: It's not because young people are risky spenders. It's because formal credit in South Africa is built for people who already have money, assets, and long credit history. So most youth have none of those. For example, if you're going to do an application at the bank, they're going to look at your credit score, if you had maybe any existing debt for them to actually look back into. And some young South Africans do not actually have a stable income. Maybe they've been getting gigs here.

0: because so many of them already have existing debt, then unable to pay for that debt. And maybe one day they do actually get employment. Now they have to cover and to rebuild their credit record, of which they won't be able to even qualify or to even apply for more debt.
1: And then what happens when they financially are pushed from banks into the Mashonisas? What are the long-term effects for that?
0: When banks say no, Mashonisas definitely say yes, you know. So that is when you'd find most people actually going to apply or take out that loan from the Mashonisas, because remember, they don't do any credit record, any credit check. So they just provide you that loan that you're requesting for. But long term, it will definitely affect them, because remember, the interest charge is quite high. If you're unable to keep up with it, the Mashonisas do take stricter measures for them to get their money back. It's either they seize your ID or they come take some of your furniture in your household, you know? So it is a bit dangerous and it can affect one. And it becomes a trend that so many people can't live without taking that loan from the Mashonisa. It becomes a habit.
1: So then, what should the banks be doing when it comes to their strict credit scoring systems, at least to be able to allow for the younger lender to also be involved?
0: You know, what I think the bank should actually do is to also be able to check a bit of history, you know, because obviously with a young person, there are some monies if you've been getting, actually check their way of how they've been spending. You can actually find that so many other people do actually have a good credit record, because some people use credit cards, or maybe some check accounts do help in terms of rebuilding the credit, you know. So they need to be quite lenient, as long as you can actually provide suffice proof that I will be able to pay back this money. Don't be so difficult in borrowing these people, because at the end of the day, some of them actually do need to build their credit record.
1: And then why is it misleading to label this generation as financially irresponsible?
0: You know, you call someone reckless for borrowing 300 grand for taxi fare, but diesel went up with 4.96 a liter, you know? So many people are really going through a lot at this point in time, as we're currently aware of the inflation rate. So a lot of people are borrowing for survival mode. So you cannot call people, you know, irresponsible spenders, because they do need some money to survive and get by through the month.
1: We'll leave it right there. Thank you so much for your time, Samantha Moyana, debt counselor at the National Debt Advisors, giving us a breakdown of this shocking story about at least 60% of young South Africans are rejected by formal credit providers, and the only way they can now borrow money is by going to loan sharks. So there's an interesting conversation, and there's also a very, very important factor that she brings in, that labeling this generation as financially irresponsible is going about it the wrong way, because sometimes somebody's just lending $300 to catch a taxi. Oh, that's really, really shocking. A big thank you to Samantha for joining us and just breaking down that conversation. My name is Jacob Mashoko. I'm in for Africa Milani, and I'm with you until 6 o'clock. Lines are open on 021-446-0567 or 011-883-0702. Coming up in the next hour, we'll get into a very important conversation with FEDUSA. They're rejecting the migrant blame as unions call for focus on economic reform. Now, the Federation of Unions of South Africa, they are against what will be taking place come the 30th of June, and they're encouraging a lot of people out there that this movement should not be supported. So we'll have a conversation about that and why FEDUSA is so firm that migrants are just being a scapegoat. And then, of course, we'll get into your usual weather update and catch up with Bongani on what will be taking place on 702 Breakfast, and of course what's taking place on Good Morning Cape Town. Is that with John Matham? Hey, is John Matham in this morning? Who's in this morning? Is Lester still on leave? That's the question. Ah, Lester having a ball of a time, probably away from home and not even thinking about this institution that we call Prime Media Broadcasting. Remember, all the conversations you're hearing here are live on the Prime Media Plus app, or you can go on primemediaplus.com to listen to this conversation and many others that are taking place on the various

0: 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That includes 702 and Cape Talk.
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0: This is EWN.
1: The IEC says it trusts the courts to make sure that the right decision was made in the 2024 elections. And the presidents of Iran and US signed their MOU for peace in the Middle East. Good morning, I'm Sfiso Zulu. IEC CEO Simon Mabulo says the organization's credibility remains intact despite efforts to have the 2024 national and provincial elections declared invalid by the MK party. Former President Jacob Zuma's organization wants the results of the general elections set aside. The party argues that a technical glitch which caused the results dashboard to blank might have created an opportunity for manipulation. Mamabulo spoke at the Electoral Court yesterday where the matter is being heard.
2: Of course, it's a case we can do without in a democracy, but it has been brought, it has to be answered. We've answered it. And we've answered it as candidly as we should, and we're confident that the court now will consider all the merits and come to a judicious determination of the matter.
1: Five men arrested for robbing congregants during a church service in Cape Town are expected to return to court today. The suspects stormed the Apostolic Faith Mission Church in Kosovo informal settlement in Samora Machel last Sunday. The robbery was captured on the church's live stream and quickly went viral on social media, leading to the gang's arrest. They took people's cell phones and other valuables before fleeing with church equipment. Ntutuzelo Nene has more.
3: The IQs made their first court appearance last week. Young Ngai, who is allegedly seen in the video directing the robbery, faces a charge of robbery with aggravating circumstances. His co-IQs, Zugisani Mkatu, Anda Ngalo, Siam Dumisa Ngalo and Snete Mbamzo are charged with possession of stolen property. The incident has left the Kosovo community shaken, although some congregants have vowed to continue attending service despite the robbery. Ntutuzelo Nene, Eyewitness News.
1: A state witness in a multi-million rand case allegedly linked to international drug cartels has been killed in the Western Cape. Christopher Carlser was shot yesterday in Kensington. The attack comes 2 weeks after he turned state witness against his former co-accused in a case involving cocaine worth an estimated 18 million rand. Police say Carlser was standing outside a property when a car drove past him before returning later. Carlo Peterson reports.
4: Police say two armed suspects jumped out of the vehicle and opened fire, shooting Christopher Carlser multiple times as he tried to escape. He was declared dead on the scene. Carlser and former Standard Bank manager Raid Cupido were arrested in July last year after police confiscated 15 bricks of cocaine along with firearms and ammunition at a storage unit in Ruland Street. Investigators have described Carlser and Cupido as so-called first receivers for drugs smuggled into Cape Town. Western Cape Police spokesperson Frederick van Wyk.
5: The motive for this shooting incident forms part of our police investigations.
4: Cupido's trial is set to resume in the Cape Town Regional Court. Carlo Peterson, Eyewitness News.
1: U.S. President Donald Trump and Iranian President Masoud Pezeshkian have signed a memorandum of understanding to end the Middle East war and hostilities. It's understood Trump put his signature to the MOU in France following a G7 summit as host French President Emmanuel Macron and other guests applauded. Iran's foreign ministry has also confirmed the document was finalized with the signatures of the presidents. Reporters asked Trump about the deal as he left a palace in France where he was having dinner.
6: Mr. President, please, just one question for French TV and the IRN deal. Just one question.
7: You signed the deal?
6: You signed the
7: MOU?
8: It's signed. Yeah. You signed it.
1: The deal aims to draw a line under the war launched in late February by the US and Israel, prompting Iran to counterattack across the region and effectively shut down the Strait of Hormuz. Iran says as a first step of the deal, it will instantly reopen the strait and the US will immediately lift the naval blockade. Washington also commits to immediately waive oil sanctions crippling Iran's economy. And once a final agreement is reached on Iran's nuclear program, the US will also facilitate the release of a 300 billion reconstruction dollar fund meant to trigger investment into Iran. An official ceremony will take place tomorrow in Switzerland and technical talks will then begin. Gold is trading at $4,257.78 an ounce. The rand is at 16.41 to the dollar, 21.81 to the pound, 18.88 to the euro. Brent crude oil is at $78.51 a barrel. A partly cloudy day in store for Gauteng, Johannesburg, starting at 7 degrees, peaking at 17, Pretoria 9 and 19, Vereeniging 6 and 17. Cape Town will be partly cloudy as well today with a fresh southerly breeze, a low of 14 and a high of 19 degrees. The top story in EWN this hour, IEC CEO Simon Mabolo says the organization's credibility remains intact despite efforts to have the 2024 national and provincial elections declared invalid by the MK party.
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9: It is early breakfast. My name is Jacob Mushokwa. I'm in for Africa Melani. And remember, you are welcome to listen to this conversation and many other conversations that have taken place across the Prime Media platform, that being 947, KFM 702, as well as Cape Talk, using the Prime Media Plus app. You can, of course, join the conversation on 021-446-0567 or 011-883-0702. Coming up in this hour, we'll get into a weather app and what's expected across the country if you plan on traveling. And then a very important conversation with Fedusa. And that conversation is about them rejecting the migrant blame as unions call for focus on economic reform. This is, of course, on the back of the xenophobia issues that we're currently having in South Africa and that planned march on the 30th of June. Mentioning that, there was a WhatsApp that came earlier from Kustas saying, "Good morning, Jacob. Talking about DA, let's give credit to Helen Zilla. She met with March and March yesterday. They had a cordial conversation. March and March are a non-partisan movement. So it's the first time that DA gets itself involved in affairs that affect black communities. They normally bury their heads. Example, food poisoning. They were silent. On Mazwi Kubeka case, they were silent. So this is commendable." You're welcome to join the conversation. I was talking earlier about John Steenhuisen now being moved over to Deputy Minister of Agriculture. This, of course, a direction from the new leader of the DA, Jordan Hill Lewis. So there's an important conversation there that no one is basically talking about. Helen Zilla getting involved with March on March. Hey, interesting topic there. Interesting conversation. 072-702-1702 or 072-567-1567.
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9: And here are the top five things you need to know this morning. Santaco says it has noticed a decline in passengers on cross-border taxi routes as tensions around illegal immigration and recent protest action continue to affect travel patterns. The South African National Taxi Council reports that ranks servicing routes, particularly in Johannesburg, are seeing fewer commuters. It says some passengers with valid documentation are now afraid for their safety, leading to reduced demand and a drop in income for operators. In addition, Santaco has expressed support for lawful immigration reform and stronger border management, but it's warning against protest action that could disrupt roads and public transport. International Relations Minister Ronald Lamola says recent reports of xenophobic violence in South Africa are being mischaracterized, following concerns raised by World Health Organization. Lamola says he held a constructive teleconference with Dr. Tedros to clarify that some of the recent deaths being linked to xenophobia are in fact related to organized crime and not attacks targeting foreign nationals. He's also disputed some of the reported figures, saying investigations are ongoing. The minister says government condemns all violence and will ensure those responsible are brought to justice, while also warning against the spread of misinformation and fake narratives that could inflame tensions. A Gauteng learner support program has come under scrutiny after more than 400 learner support agents reported delays in receiving their monthly stipends. The Gauteng Department of Education says the payments were held up due to administrative challenges, including delays in recruitment processes, verification of information and funding transfers to implementing partners. Some affected workers say the delays have left them struggling to cover basic needs such as transport, rent and food, with calls growing for greater transparency and consistency in payments. The department says it is working to resolve the issue and expects outstanding stipends to be processed by the end of the week. The Western Cape is home to some of South Africa's most dangerous policing precincts, with several Cape Town areas continuing to record extremely high levels of violent crime. According to South African Police Service data, hotspots are largely concentrated in the Cape Flats region, where gang violence, poverty and unemployment continue to drive murder and armed robbery rates. The 10 most dangerous areas revealed include Delft, Mfuleni, Nyanga, Philippi East, Khayelitsha, Guguletu, and Mitchell's Plain. Authorities say these trends reflect deep-rooted social and economic challenges, with law enforcement interventions continuing in these priority zones. And Cricket South Africa has congratulated Proteas Test captain Themba Bavuma after he was named among Time magazine's 2026 Time 100 Most Influential Sports People. Bavuma's recognition follows a standout period in his leadership career, which includes guiding South Africa to a historic World Test Championship victory over Australia at Lord's last year and winning 11 of his first 12 tests as captain. CSA CEO Poletsi Moseki praised Bavuma's influence on and off the field, calling his journey one of perseverance and purpose. Time magazine highlighted his role as a trailblazer in South African cricket and his impact as the country's first black test captain, with Bavuma also ranked inside the top 10 of the test batting rankings.
7: Early Breakfast,
10: Monday to Friday,
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9: Now, we're getting into this conversation now. Organized labor federations, including FEDUSA, has issued a strong statement rejecting claims that migrants are responsible for South Africa's economic crisis, saying unemployment and inequality stem from deeper structural failures such as corruption and weak governance. This morning, we welcome Ashley Benjamin, the Deputy General Secretary for FEDUSA. Ashley, a very good morning to you. Welcome to Early Breakfast.
11: Good morning to you and good morning to the listeners.
9: Now, Ashley, why is FEDUSA so firm that migrants are being scapegoated here?
11: Well, we are saying that migrants must not be the scapegoats for failures that they did not create. Clearly, this crisis was created by government and other institutions and is now being used by others, in particular politicians, for their own narrow interests. It's the silly season, elections is around the corner, and it would appear that this has been used as election strategies to gain voters, and that is totally wrong.
9: So what do unions see as the real drivers of South Africa's current economic crisis?
11: Well, the real drivers of our economic crisis is underdevelopment, weak border management, inadequate labor, law inspections, failing home affairs system that allows undocumented immigrants to enter the system, corruption and austerity measures. There's a number of vacancies in government that's not filled, in border management, in home affairs, all the frontline public services. Now, how do you expect a country to prosper and run if you can't deal with the fundamentals, which is such as home affairs, where there is so much scope for corruption and malfeasance? And that is the crisis that we must address.
9: We're chatting to the Federation of Unions of South Africa's Ashley Benjamin. He's the Deputy General Secretary of FEDUSA. And the conversation is about FEDUSA now rejecting the migrant blame as unions are calling for a focus on economic reform. Now, Ashley, how do these unions balance protecting jobs with opposing xenophobia?
11: Well, that's a very good question you're raising. Look, it must not be misunderstood. As organized labor and as FEDUSA, we are firmly opposed to the unlawful employment of undocumented migrants. And we are saying that employers who knowingly hire vulnerable workers to pay lower wages and evade the country's labor laws, avoid collective agreements, or weaken collective bargaining are central to this crisis. And these employers must be dealt with severely, you know, because they are the ones who's causing divisions within the working class. They must be investigated, prosecuted, and subject to meaningful penalties. We've always pleaded for unity amongst workers, unity amongst trade unions, and we do not want to polarize workers against others. Saying that, we are also allowing government, and government must be allowed to deal with this crisis. It can't be that every individual wants to stop or utilize violence or tactics of intimidation to intimidate others. Government must govern, and they must ensure that this crisis of illegal migration must be dealt with. Equally, we want government to fast-track the proposed national labor migration policy, which will implement stronger measures to deal with illegal foreigners and prosecuting employers who are found guilty of this practice. And in that will balance the forces, so to speak, because the new labor migration bill is biased towards South African workers, and it will ultimately implement quotas that will say that the majority of labor in South Africa must be by South African workers.
9: Can I put it to you then that this is a message that's come in via WhatsApp that FEDUSA is very selfish because they are not affected by the illegal immigrants and they are the main beneficiaries of cheap labor. What are your thoughts on that?
11: Well, that I do not agree with that statement. However, as I've said earlier, we are not supporting illegal migration. We are saying that South Africans first, but there must be a balance. There is laws, and South Africa is a signatory to many other agreements whereby we are duty-bound to look at those type of cases where there's legal immigration. But where we do not agree is the exploitation at the expense of South African workers, at the expense of collective bargaining, or undermining our labor laws. We are very clear. The government must act, and they must act decisively, fast-track the employment of thousands of new labor inspectors to enforce the laws to also protect South African workers that's been exploited in this regard.
9: Before I let you go, Ashley, what are the legal and employment risks for workers who do choose to participate in the 30 June National Day of Action Against Undocumented Immigrants?
11: Thank you. We also note the calls for national action on the 30th of June. We want to say to workers and our members that this call was not made by organized labor or the Federation and does not constitute a protected strike in terms of our labor laws. Workers may not enjoy the protection should they participate in this type of action.
9: All right, we'll leave it right there. Ashley, thank you for your time. FEDUSA Deputy General Secretary Ashley Benjamin talking about how they are not looking at the 30th of June National Day of Action Against Undocumented Immigrants as a protected strike. Under labor law, workers are not encouraged to participate in this National Day of Action Against Undocumented Immigrants. It is early breakfast and the time now is 19 minutes after 5. My name is Jacob Mushokwa and I'm in for Africa Milani.
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9: And you're welcome to join the conversation, sending us a WhatsApp or even a phone call on 021-446-0702. My name is Jacob Mushokwa. I'm in for Africa Milani, and I completely messed that phone number up. I'm literally both in Johannesburg and Cape Town in the same phone number. I meant to say 021-446-0567 or 011-883-0702. You are welcome to call me. Just like Moses called in here saying he doesn't think the June 30th deadline is plausible. Moses in Hillbrow, good morning to you, sir.
14: How are you?
9: I'm good. Thank you for asking. You're saying the 30 June deadline doesn't make sense?
14: Yeah, it does not make sense. Do you know how many illegal immigrants we do have in South Africa here? There are a lot. Yeah, a lot. So for them to be deported in a deadline of 30 days or a month, practically, I just see, it's just something that is not practically possible, to be honest with you. Yes. I think much too much, sometimes they are just adding emotions in this thing. They are fighting a good fight, yes, but they have to put aside emotions. Yes, that is my take here.
9: Moses.
14: For all the illegal immigrants to be deported in 1 month, within 1 month, that is just a joke, really.
9: What is a more plausible deadline for you?
14: Actually, they just have to start the process. They just have to let the law enforcement do their job. That is the what I could say here. And I believe I'm 100% sure that the government has been dealing with this thing before even this tension.
9: Mm.
14: If you go to Lindela never been empty.
9: Yeah,
14: it's very packed. So which means undocumented foreigners have been getting arrested even long ago, very long ago before this whole tension. So for me, they can just relax and let the law enforcement do their job slowly but surely, instead of them putting the government under pressure to do something which may be a little bit very difficult. When I say very difficult, it's to deport all the foreigners using a deadline. That is what I see this thing we just cause chaos for nothing.
9: That all right. Moses and Hillbrow, we'll leave it right there. Merci beaucoup. Thank you so much, Moses, all the way in Hillbrow, saying the 30th deadline date is just not plausible. He's saying the government should just continue deporting illegal foreigners as they always have been doing, and there's no need to be putting deadlines and timelines on the deportation because Lindela is always busy. It's never empty at Lindela. So why don't they just continue what they're doing without the deadline? And he also admits that March on March, they are fighting for a good cause, but they need to leave emotions out of it. On the WhatsApp line here, I got a WhatsApp coming in using the number 0725671567 and 0727021702, saying one of our listeners sent you a message saying March and March are not political or nonpartisan. That's not true. Dudula and March are political parties aligned. Thank you for that message. And then Kusta saying 30 June is a protest against the government who is not showing appetite to remove illegal immigrations. There's even a voice note that's come in here saying South Africans are saying put us first. Let's give it a listen quickly.
15: Good morning, Jacob. My brother, I just want to ask you something because it's very interesting. You just said with xenophobic situations that we have in our country. I mean, how is xenophobic when South Africans are saying put us first in our own country? How is that hate on other nationalities? How is it a hate on any person who is coming outside from this country? When South Africans are saying, be here legally, how is it a hate on anyone? I mean, we should put things as they are in this country. We shouldn't be afraid to be wanting to be preferred as South Africans and as citizens in this country, without insulting anyone.
9: Very important point raised there. South Africans are saying, put us first. I agree. I totally agree. I guess the issue becomes when there is violence involved in the deportation or violence involved with how illegal foreigners are treated. There should be no reason for violence. That is my opinion. The time now is 27 minutes after 5. Let's get into a quick weather forecast for the day ahead.
13: 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It's a new day.
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9: And we're joined on the line by Lehlohonolo Thobela. Lehlohonolo, a very good morning to you. Welcome to Early Breakfast.
16: Good morning and thanks for having me. How are you doing today?
9: I'm good. Thank you for asking. What's the forecast for the day?
16: All right, we'll start in Gauteng. We're expecting partly cloudy conditions with cool temperatures into the afternoon, but it will be cool in the northern parts of the province with Pretoria's maximum expected to peak at 19 degrees, a minimum of 9 this morning, Johannesburg 7 and 17, and in Vereeniging 6 and 17 degrees into the afternoon. Some morning fog patches expected over the eastern parts of the province, so make sure that you take caution as visibility may be reduced to less than a kilometer. If you'll be in the Western Cape or you're traveling to the Western Cape province today, expect some cloudy conditions along the south coast. Otherwise, it will be a partly cloudy day with cool temperatures, and there is still a chance of 30% chance of showers and rain along the south coast. Cape Town's minimum is 14 this morning with a maximum of 19 in the afternoon. Fredendal will be warm at a maximum of 27 with a minimum of 11 this morning. Riversdale 9 and 18. And if you're in George, expect a maximum of 17 degrees with a minimum of 9 this morning. In our weather for tomorrow, there is a chance of damaging winds. It is a yellow level 1 warning that the South African Weather Service has issued. Medium likelihood of minor impacts of damaging winds expected over the extreme western parts of the Northern Cape, as we have a weather system called the cutoff low, which is influencing that area for the next coming days, which may also result in some showers and thundershowers. If you'll be in Gauteng, expect a partly cloudy day tomorrow with cold temperatures, but it will be cool in the northern parts of the province. If you'll be in the Western Cape, though, expect a partly cloudy day with cool temperatures, and there is still a 50% chance of showers and rain, mainly over the southeast coast. Over the western part of the Western Cape tomorrow, expect some warm conditions, especially around Vredendal. And that's all weather for today. Into tomorrow.
9: Exactly 5:30. Let's get into your latest Eyewitness News headlines with Sifiso Zulu. Good morning, sir.
1: Thanks, Jacob. Good morning. The IEC maintains that the 2024 elections were free, fair and credible as the MK party continues to question the legitimacy of the results. The Electoral Court heard arguments in the party's case against the IEC yesterday, alleging the elections were rigged. Former President Jacob Zuma's party says there was manipulation during vote counting when the Election Results Board experienced a glitch. A senior Hawks official has struggled to give reasons why he did not voice his suspicions about the theft of drugs from the office of the Hawks in KZN. Campbell Nyuswa testified at the Matlanga Commission yesterday about the 2021 drug bust and the decision to store them in a strong room in Port Shepstone. Nyuswa says when he learnt that the room was broken into, he did not raise his concerns to tainted KZN Hawks boss Leslie Jasinona, who kept the keys to the room. And U.S. President Donald Trump and Iranian President Masoud Pezeshkian have signed a Memorandum of Understanding to end the Middle East war and hostilities. It's understood Trump put his signature to the MOU in France following a G7 summit as hosts French President Emmanuel Macron and other guests applauded. Iran's foreign ministry also confirmed the document was finalized with the signatures of both presidents. A partly cloudy day in store for Gauteng, Johannesburg starting at 7 degrees, peaking at 17, Pretoria 9 and 19, Vereeniging 6 and 17 degrees. Cape Town will be partly cloudy as well today with a fresh southerly breeze, a low of 14 and a high of 19 degrees.
17: There's been an accident in Germiston along the N3 North. It happened right near Van Buren Road. It's causing heavy traffic volumes coming out of the Airlines Interchange. Please try to avoid that one. Then in Cape Town, we've got some issues on the N1 inbound just as you approach Spine Road.
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9: EWN Business. Mateo Juaripe is standing by with the latest business news, and he's starting off with talking about the post office out of business rescue. Mutel, what's that about?
18: Good morning, Jacob. You thought they were done, didn't you? Well, there's still some business to do for the South African Post Office, of course, going through that business rescue process that was in place to try and mend the struggling state-owned company. They're one of those that were characterized by a lot of wastage and poor management and bailouts from the government. South African Post Office is set to exit business rescue. The joint business rescue practitioners of the SA Post Office have launched an application to end business rescue proceedings. The business rescue practitioners said this was a substantial implementation of the business rescue plan that was within their powers to execute. Now, in a statement on Wednesday, the business rescue practitioners said the business rescue process had stabilized the post office balance sheet and significantly improved its operational position. Now, the post office has made progress over the last 2 years, with revenue now increasing by 2 million rand to 1.5 billion for the year ended in March, while the South African Post Office also reduced its creditor debt from 8 billion rand to 440 million rand. So the practitioners feel they've now reached a clean bill of health and they can try operating independently again. You'll remember earlier this month, the South African Post Office also got a new 10-member board to try steer the ship there. But the entire process wasn't without major losses. The Group Section 189A process resulting in over 4,000 retrenchments at that state company and 366 branches that were permanently closed. So it's going to try again, but of course now limping as a business. But we'll see whether the new board has a new steering to try and make sure this business is financially independent. On the markets, the rand at 16 rand 33 against the US dollar, up more than 0.5% this morning. 18 rand 80 against the euro and 21 rand 73 cents against the British pound. Price of gold at $4,312 an ounce, while the platinum is up close to 1% at $1,751. Brent crude at $78 a barrel. More business after 6.
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9: Hello, Uncle Bongani. Is Bongani there? No,
24: Bongani. I'm being a real uncle. Hello. So we wear headphones for listeners who may not know, so that obviously we can hear each other. And as you're saying, hello, Uncle Bongani, I'm fiddling with my headphones because they're the wrong way around and I couldn't put them on fast enough.
9: I'm so sorry.
24: Hello, Jacob. Hello, Jacob. Hello, Jacob. So good to hear you on the radio, my friend. Today, we're going to start with the now anticipated cabinet reshuffle following a request by the newly crowned DA leader, Jordan Hill-Lewis, for the president to rejig the participation of the Democratic Alliance in the government of national unity. It's a little told story, but a couple of weeks ago, on the 3rd of June, the chief of staff of the Minister of Agriculture's office, John Steenhuisen, as he was, forwarded an email to a number of officials in the Department of Agriculture, and it was an email she was forwarding which was requesting urgent action. This is a number of industry stakeholders in the agricultural sector who are trying to fight this devastating foot and mouth disease outbreak. She forwarded it to the officials and says, attached, just received for some amusement, which of course they took umbrage with because they said it showed a dismissive attitude and the arrogance of the department towards its dealings with farmers. Now, that's a major constituency of the Democratic Alliance, and this might well have something to do with why the timing of this is what we are seeing now. So we'll be speaking to one of those organizations. This is the Southern African Agri Initiative. We'll speak to their CEO. We're also looking at the issue of, I mean, the big deadline on everybody's mind is the 30th of June, is it not? Organized labor now pushing back against migrant blame, and they're saying, hang on. We'll bring back the old lion, as it were, Zwelinze Mavavi, who's now, of course, the General Secretary of the South African Federation of Trade Unions, to speak to us about that. And just before 9 o'clock, we'll tell you about moving into dance. We'll speak to the CEO and director, Nadia Virasamy, there about their latest production on at the Johannesburg Theatre. And Jacob, you're getting on in years now. Has there been a moment recently that made you really realize the passing of time?
9: I hate it when you do this. You put me on the spot. I think it's always when you see a youngster who tells you that they were born in like 2000 and something. That's when you realize, yo,
24: And they have a beard, right?
9: Or they're in corporate, or they're working, or you know what I mean? You're meeting them in a professional setting. That for me, yes.
24: No, I it's an expression.
9: Oh, yes.
24: Bona.
9: Bona.
24: Yes.
9: Yes, so that for me definitely just says, like, I'm old. I'm definitely old.
24: Just the other day, we were all marveling at this new tennis sensation at the French Open, and he's only 17 years old.
9: Yeah.
24: And it occurred to me he was young. He's the same age as my youngest. And there he is on the world stage doing amazing things. It's the same thing with the Indian cricketer who's been the sensation of the IPL the last two seasons. He is 15 years old. We'll tell you why we're asking that question after six.
9: All right. Thank you so much, Uncle Bongani.
23: Coming up at six.
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22: Join the conversation.
9: Would you look at that? Talesta on the Talesta show. Hey?
2: I'm feeling optimistic for a win tonight. Okay. I really am against Stretcher. Two teams, third and fourth respectively, in Group A. And for something in my bone says that Bafana could eke out a win tonight.
9: Okay.
2: Whether it be a hard-fought 1-0, I think, I have a feeling we come back with 3 points after tonight.
9: We need the 3 points.
2: We need the 3 points. Because also, Czechia also lost against South Korea. So it's two teams that are fighting for survival in Group A. A path to the second round would see South Africa beating Czechia and at least
9: a draw
2: with South Korea. And that could be enough. We do know that the top eight third place finishers in the groups do qualify for the second round. So I'm feeling optimistic, and I'm wearing my Bafana colors today.
9: I see you. You got all the colors. You got all the Bafanas.
2: How's your sleeping patterns been?
9: Terrible.
2: Terrible. Well, you've been on this show, of course. But I'm talking about the World Cup. Midnight games, 1 o'clock games.
9: Terrible.
2: 3 o'clock games. I tried it out Sunday morning.
9: Yes.
2: Brazil and Morocco. What I did was I went to bed very early. 7 o'clock, I told the family,
9: I want to
2: watch the game. So,
9: yes.
2: I went to bed, woke up at about 11:30. And then all of a sudden, it was Morocco and Brazil. Then it was the NBA Finals, Game 5, New York Knicks. I watched that. I watched, I think it was Australia and Tunisia at like 4 o'clock in the morning. I was buggered.
9: The whole Sunday is gone. The whole day is gone.
2: I watched from midnight to about 6 o'clock in the morning. It's football and sport in general. And I've tried it again once. Not again.
9: Not again.
2: I think I'll wait for the primetime games. But coming up on our show today, we also focus on migration, xenophobia, and the issues around home affairs. We do know, and we've seen the scenes of migrants sleeping on the sidewalks in Durban outside a home affairs office. I'll speak to Matt Glasspool. He's with the National Campaign Against Xenophobia, talking about the humanitarian situation there. And then I speak to a man who has had a 17-year battle to be regularized in South Africa. He arrived in South Africa as 4 years old, his father on a work permit, and his father had been trying to get permanent residency status.
9: Okay.
2: He had then also applied at the same time for a study permit because he needed to go study. But the response from Home Affairs was, well, there are two applications in the system. We're going to get to neither.
9: Oh, no.
2: 17 years, that's the battle to get regularized. And we ask people, why don't you get documented? Because we can't. Why? Because in the year of our Lord, 2026, the Department of Home Affairs

0: They're still using paper. There are only 332 immigration inspectors in South Africa.
1: That's terrible.
0: After 7 o'clock, I will be speaking to immigration law specialist Stephanie Desardabani. We talk about the dysfunctional immigration system that's undermining the rule of law, but also its impacts not only on South Africans, but also on migrants. How many South Africans do you think don't have ID books or underdocumented? Give me a rough figure here.
1: Wow, South Africans?
0: South Africans. 6 million. 11% of our population are underdocumented. So when people say, we only want documented migrants here, how do you know? Who do you know is a documented person here? If 6 million South Africans don't have documents,
1: that's
0: that
1: a deep-rooted problem here.
0: After 7 o'clock, and then... You're not a dad yet, are you?
1: No. Okay. Thankfully not.
0: Your dad's still around?
1: Yes, he's still around.
0: What are you getting him for Father's Day?
1: Probably send him some chocolates, something. He can only have something sweet to have on a Sunday.
0: Why not get your dad flowers? After 8 o'clock, I'm speaking to a guy called Elliot Ray. He's from a UK organization called Parenting Out Loud. Of how the simple Father's Day gesture. Don't get him a robe or socks.
1: And a tie.
0: Get your dad flowers. And I often say when someone asks, oh, what do you want for Father's Day? And I say, oh, to be left alone. It's a little joke. But really about accepting love and accepting flowers. We talk about why you should be giving your dad flowers for Father's Day. All that and more between 6 and 9.
1: All right. I'll be listening. Thank you so much. Lester Kivett between 6 and 9 on Cape Talk. Let's get into On This Day Next.
2: Join the conversation. 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
1: So I'm asking, which legendary British American rock band, known for their 1977 album Rumours, scored their only number one hit on the Billboard Hot 100 with the song Dreams? Which legendary British American rock band, known for their 1977 album Rumours, scored their only number one hit on the Billboard Hot 100 with the song Dreams? Give me a shout. You know the number to dial. It is 021-446-0567 or 011-883-0702. My name is Jacob Mushokwa, and I'm in for Africa Milani.

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1: And Amu Ramela is standing by to give us your latest traffic. Good morning, Amu.
2: Very good morning, Jacob. Well, we do have delays on the N3 North. This is in the Germiston area. Major accident seen there. Please be on the lookout and try to avoid. It's causing about a 20-minute holdup between the Eerlands Interchange and Van Riebeek Road. And then traveling in the city of Tshwane, some issues on the R80 East. This is just as you approach the Eskom Phahlele exit. And of course, in Cape Town, we do have some issues there. A faulty traffic lights reported in Kills River at Van Riebeek Road and Polk and Dry Road. Please approach with K. We'll have more updates at the top of the hour.
0: There's more EWN.

0: So which legendary British-American rock band known for their 1977 album Rumours scored their only number one hit on the Billboard Hot 100 with this song, Dreams? Well, the answer goes to Fleetwood Mac. And Sunil, all the way in Pretoria, has got the bragging rights. Sunil, you have got the right answer.
1: Thank you.
0: What is the right answer, sir?
1: Fleetwood Mac, and the vocalist is Stevie Nicks.
0: Ah, there we go. Thank you so much, Sunil. Really appreciate it. You are the bragging rights winner for the 18th of June. Have yourself a fantastic day, sir.

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2: Thank you to everybody participating with bragging rights for today. I might have messed it up completely, but hey, tomorrow we try again and we do it better. I'll take it. My name is Jacob Mushukwa. I'm in for Africa Milani on Early Breakfast. Coming up at around 6 o'clock is, of course, Lester Givett and Bongani Bingwa giving us the latest on 702 and, of course, on Cape Talk. And in between that, we've, of course, got your eyewitness news. For now, we're moving into this, the big conversation that will be taking place for most of today at the water coolers, at the lunch tables, in boardrooms, etc. Bafana Bafana face a fired up Czechia side in a decisive FIFA World Cup 2026 group clash, with both teams desperate to bounce back from opening defeats. Soccer La Duma journalist Masebe Qeina joins us this morning to preview tonight's game. Maseba, a very good evening to you, or rather good morning to you, and welcome to Early Breakfast.
3: Morning, Jacob, and morning to your listeners.
2: Okay, well, let's get into it. What lessons should the team take from the defeat to Mexico?
3: I think the biggest of them all is discipline. You know, at a World Cup, margins are very small, and you just cannot afford to spend long periods in the game with fewer players than the opposition. You know, something unusual happened in our match against Mexico, where we lost not one but two players, ended the game with nine players on the field. That puts you in a disadvantage. So discipline will be key, and we will have to make sure that we master that so that we stand a chance of doing well in this match.
2: Masebe, you mentioned there the red cards, and the red cards from the Mexico game have complicated the team selection, hasn't it?
3: It has very much so. I mean, Yaya Stolle was a starter in that match. I'm sure maybe the coach had hoped that even going forward, he would have to have him. He's one of the players who was playing around for matches. So his absence and the absence of Temba Zwane, surely now it makes for complications in terms of the coach's selections. But having said that, sometimes, you know, these situations do tend to present opportunities, you know, for other players who are also very hungry to prove themselves. You know, maybe the replacements can come in and do very well to get us those results that we are desperate for.
2: And then the Bafana Bafana team, do you think it should return to a more familiar 4-2-3-1 formation?

0: it allows for more creative players rather than the formation he used in the first match, where he had five at the back and two in the middle. I think it can work for us because it also gives us balance, especially considering the suspensions we spoke about earlier and all the other disruptions we had in that match against Mexico. As much as we want to defend, because Czech Republic will also be coming to desperate to win, but we do need creative players going forward to try and score those much needed goals.
1: If you're just tuning in, we're chatting to Masebe Qhina, the journalist at Soccer La Duma, and all the buzz and all the conversation is around Bafana Bafana taking on Czechia this evening. Now, Masebe, let's talk now straight. What does a win or a loss mean for Bafana's chances of progressing?
0: Well, a win changes everything. A win changes everything because suddenly now you are back in contention. Contention and heading into the final group with the real belief that okay, now we can advance to the next phase. But a loss would definitely leave us relying heavily on other results from the other matches, and it would definitely make our attempts to qualify very, very, very difficult.
1: But we got to be honest, they're coming from a 6-match winless run going into this clash. How damaging is that to Bafana's reputation?
0: Well, I think in answering you on that, I think context is very important, first of all, because I'm somebody who doesn't like to look at the statistics too much because they don't always tell the full story. I don't think players going to this match are going to think too much about the 6-match run, because what is important now is to try and get a win. I think they will be thinking about this crucial match against Czech Republic, and the opportunity to represent South Africa on the big stage. I think that's what is very, very high on the agenda right now. The concern, I don't think, is the run itself, those 6 matches, but making sure that confidence remains very high in the team.
1: All right, we'll leave it right there. Masebe Qhina, journalist at Soccer La Duma, thank you for your time. We'll be watching tonight come 6 p.m., sir. It will be a very, very interesting one when Bafana Bafana takes on Czechia in their second Group A game. My name is Jacob Moshokwa, and I'm in for Africa Milani. We had such an important conversation earlier talking about FEDUSA encouraging people to not support the 30 June National Day of Action Against Undocumented Immigrants. And some voice notes came through. Shall we play one more there, Conley?
2: Jay Kerbs, Moses in Hillbrow, says that government has been dealing with this issue slowly but surely because the Lindela Center is always full. What he's not saying is they coming in on daily basis, you know? So that's the problem. And I do not think the deadline of the 30th of June is more about deporting everybody. It's probably about, or my understanding is that it is about sending a message to the government. The protest is against the system, the corrupt system, by Home Affairs, by the border management officials, by the Department of Labor, by the South African police. So the protest is basically aimed at sending the message to the government, just like the other caller said, put South Africans first. Thank you.
1: Interesting conversation coming out today on Early Breakfast. My name is Jacob Moshokwa. I want to thank everybody for making sure everything comes together. I wish Bafana Bafana the best of luck. Obviously, they'll be taking on Czechia tonight at 6 p.m. If you haven't left home yet, hope

0: Hopefully you can get away with walking into the office with a Bafana jersey, just like Lester Givett has done. Talking about Lester, he'll be taking over on Cape Talk, and then Bongani takes over on 7:02. And then at 6 p.m. sharp, we will play Eyewitness News. Thank you to the guys behind the scenes, Conley, Rowan and Tobela, all the way in Johannesburg. Thank you guys, making sure this show was flowing seamlessly until the part where I kind of messed up bragging rights. But that's a conversation for tomorrow. I'll be back on your radios in for Africa Milani at 4 a.m. sharp. My name is Jacob Mushokwa. Don't forget to keep left and pass right. Goodbye.
1: This is EWN.
2: The IEC says there's nothing wrong with its credibility, and the presidents of Iran and US signed their MOU for peace in the Middle East. Good morning, I'm Sfiso Zulu. The IEC maintains that the 2024 elections were free, fair and credible, as the MK party continues to question the legitimacy of the results. The Electoral Court heard arguments in the party's case against the IEC yesterday, alleging the elections were rigged. Former President Jacob Zuma's party says there was manipulation during vote counting when the results board experienced a glitch. Alfara Mushwana has more.
3: While the IEC says its election results dashboard going blank was nothing more than a technical glitch, the MK party says this explanation is IEC's word as truth and would rather rope in an independent IT expert. The party has made an application for oral evidence during which a witness will provide expert evidence on whether the glitch could have compromised the system. But IEC CEO Saima Mawolo maintains that the technical glitch didn't affect the results.
4: Look, credibility it's an important premium in the electoral process, which is why we've insisted that the matter be heard, so that it can be determined judiciously on the basis of evidence.
3: The Electoral Court has reserved judgment. Alfa Ramshwana, Eyewitness News, Johannesburg.
2: A senior Hawks official has struggled to give reasons why he did not voice his suspicions about the theft of drugs from the office of the Hawks in KwaZulu-Natal. Campbell Nyuswa testified at the Madlanga Commission yesterday about a 2021 drug bust and the decision to store them in a strong room in Port Shepstone. Nyuswa says when he learned that the room was broken into, he did not raise his concerns to tainted KZN Hawks boss Lesitsha Sinona, who kept the keys to the room. Commission Chair Mbuyiseli Madlanga asked Nyuswa if he was scared of Sinona.
5: Now you have that skepticism, if not suspicion. Were you afraid of General Sinona, that you were not direct and voiced your suspicion?
6: Commissioners, it was very difficult for me.
5: Were you scared of him?
6: If I say this, then people will say I'm suspecting someone, then my life is in danger. Where do I put myself as a...
2: Police say they will continue monitoring the Sherwood Hall transit site in Durban, where scuffles broke out involving thousands of Malawians waiting to be repatriated. Tensions escalated yesterday when the crowd pelted stones and clashed with officers. Malawian nationals have been camping outside the hall for almost a week now, seeking to be transported to their home country. Home Affairs KZN manager Cyril Ngwabe says they are now looking into interventions to curb the influx of people at community shelters.
7: We have had a meeting with the police. This place is going to be cordoned off. That is the measure we're trying to put in place to cordon this place. Anybody that is not in the site at the time of the cordoning is not going to be allowed to come here, because we are having that kind of a serious challenge.
2: And U.S. President Donald Trump and Iranian President Masoud Pezeshkian have signed a memorandum of understanding to end the Middle East war and hostilities. It's understood Trump put his signature to the MOU in France following a G7 summit, as host French President Emmanuel Macron and other guests applauded. Iran's foreign ministry also confirmed the document was finalized with the signatures of both presidents. Reporters asked Trump about the deal as he left a palace in France where he was meeting with other leaders.
8: Mr. President, please, just one question for French TV and the Arab deal. Just one question.
9: You signed the deal?
8: You signed the deal?
9: You signed the MOU?
10: It's signed, yeah.
9: It's signed?
10: I signed it. It's signed.
2: The deal aims to draw a line under the war launched in late February by the US and Israel, prompting Iran to counterattack across the region and effectively shutting down the Strait of Hormuz. Iran says as a first step of the deal, it will instantly reopen the strait and the US will immediately lift the naval blockade. Washington also commits to immediately waive oil sanctions, crippling Iran's economy. And once a final agreement is reached on Iran's nuclear program, the U.S. will also facilitate the release of a $300 billion reconstruction fund that's meant to trigger investment into Iran. An official ceremony will take place tomorrow in Switzerland, and technical talks will then begin. Gold is trading at $4,257.78 an ounce. The rand is at 16.41 to the dollar, 21.81 to the pound, 18.88 to the euro. Brent crude oil is at $78.51 a barrel.
10: And in the traffic, we've got delays on the R80 East Mabopane Highway towards Eske and Pahlele Drive while traveling in Germiston, queuing traffic on the N3 North. This is between the Eerlands Interchange and Van Buren Road.
11: And in your sport, bad news for Bafana's Tembe's one, his red card is upgraded to a 3-match ban. Portugal held by DR Congo 1-0. England beat Croatia 4-2 and Ghana snatched an extra time 1-0 win over Panama. And the Proteas women get their first win at the T20 World Cup, beating Pakistan by a narrow 2 wickets.
2: A partly cloudy day in store for Gauteng, Johannesburg, starting at 7 degrees, peaking at 17, Pretoria 9 and 19, Vereeniging 6 and 17 as well. The top story in EWN the Sour, the IEC maintains that the 2024 elections were free, fair and credible, as the MK party continues to question the legitimacy of the results.
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14: 6 minutes past 6 o'clock. It's Thursday. What date is it today? The 18th of June. Good morning, Cape Town. I am back for at least 2 days. I then work another week, and then again my HR commanded leave period then starts again. Thank you so much for John Matham standing in for me. It's also largely due to John's inability to manage his leave days that I have had to, in a staccato fashion, take my leave. But you know what? It's all good and well. Managed to catch up on some football, and I managed to be at home earlier this week when also the schools were closed ahead of the Youth Day break. But coming up on our show today, we're focusing on migration, xenophobia, and home affairs. We talk about the plight and the humanitarian plight of migrants who are waiting or are sleeping outside a home affairs office in Durban. I will speak to Matt Gaspool, who is with the National Campaign Against Xenophobia. And imagine waiting 17 years to be regularized in this country. I speak to a 21-year-old man who's been in South Africa since he was 4 years old. Says he and his family have followed all processes to regularize themselves, but 17 years later, nothing. He is now waiting at the Nigerian embassy for a repatriation flight back to a country he hasn't seen in the last 17 years. I also will speak to Stephanie Desard Durbandi, talking about the slow service, the antiquated processes at home affairs that is partially to blame for our migration crisis, among other things. But lines will be open, 021-446-0567. You can drop me a WhatsApp, 072-567-1567.
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0: Fica ziente ci dopo. Peace.
1: We go again, 6 p.m. tonight. Bafana Bafana up against Chechia in Atlanta, 6 p.m. It's a must win for Bafana Bafana. If we are to have our World Cup dreams continue, you can, of course, decide to dwell in the doldrums of despair, or you could dance in the delight of optimism. I have something in my bones that would see Bafana Bafana get the 3 points that we require to have still a chance to qualify for a third round. There are permutations in this Group A that we need to consider. Mexico and South Korea both opening their World Cups with victories. Of course, that 2-0 against Mexico last week. It still lingers, but a 3 points is a must against Chechia. We'll put South Africa right back into contention, heading into their final group match against South Korea next week. A loss would, of course, make qualification for the knockout stages highly unlikely. But I have faith. I hold the faith. I have my green and gold Bafana Bafana away shirt, and I hold on to my left breast as I hold on to the crest of South African sport. And I have faith. 021-446-0567. You can drop me a WhatsApp. 072-567-1567. But how are you sleeping? How are you sleeping? How are you managing to watch World Cup games? Games that kick off at 12 midnight. I tried to do that, Mario. Sunday night, I had nothing to do. I was on a short break of leave. I wasn't expected to work on the Monday. So you know what I did? I thought I'd dedicate Sunday morning, the early hours of Sunday morning, to football. It started off with that midnight game, Brazil and Morocco, 1-1. Great game. Do you know what was after that? It was Haiti and Scotland. That was a great game. Scotland 1-0 against Haiti. But then at the same time, it was the NBA Finals. New York Knicks. Knicks in five. And after that, it was Australia against Turkey. And I spent six and a half hours watching sport and football from midnight till about 6:30. Never again. 021-446-0567. Do we need to play a voice note? Okay, play a voice note.
2: Listen, good morning. Welcome back. Thank you very much for sporting your Bafana Bafana jersey today. It's our civil duty. Even though Chechia is a favorite, it is our civil duty to stand behind our team. Thank you. Have a lovely morning.
1: And
2: a lovely
1: day. Thank you so much, David. And it is a responsibility and an honor to do just that. 021-446-0567. It is a little bit of a body shock to be here this morning after Sunday morning, of course, some time to sleep in. But where would you be if you were missing? If you weren't missing, rather, but people were looking for you, where would you be? Because I think I found my hero. Because according to one of these security companies based in KZN, I'll read the story. A family in KZN launched a full-scale search for a missing 32-year-old woman after she vanished overnight. She ignored messages and then answered her phone, sounding so strange that relatives became convinced that she had been kidnapped. It's a post from Reaction Unit South Africa, one of the security firms based in KZN. They then sprang into action. They circulated a photo on social media. They dispatched officers then to follow up on leads. Hours later came the plot twist, Natalie. The missing person was found exactly when nobody had apparently checked thoroughly enough. Asleep in her bed. It turns out that she had simply overslept, and the mysterious voice that had sparked fears of some criminal holding her hostage was in fact her own, after being woken up mid-slumber. And I think this ranks among the more unusual updates ever received by a security company. The family then called back to confirm that the woman had in fact been located safely at her home after successfully evading detection by sleeping through the entire rescue operation. Natalie, if you weren't missing but people were looking for you, where would you be?
3: This is Cape Talk. Cape Talk.
1: Imagine that, Natalie.
4: Imagine.
1: I'd rather be right now. I'd rather be getting a call from Bruce or Grant saying, "Lester, where are you?" I'm in bed sleeping.
4: Oh, just this morning when my alarm went off for the third time at 4:10, I realized this is a lot. This requires a lot of effort.
1: But we are here and we do this effort not because, of course, we like it, but also it pays our bonds. What's on the front pages of our morning papers, Natalie?
4: Sure. Both the Business Day and Die Burger this morning, Lester, carrying the same front page, and that has everything to do with the DA's reshuffle and the shakeup in cabinet. So John Steenhuisen out of his agriculture minister post, and he is, according to the DA leader, Jordan Hill Lewis, set to be a deputy minister in the trade and industry department. The headline on the front page of the Business Day, Hill Lewis request sets stage for an overhaul of the cabinet. The DA leader asks Ramaphosa to reshuffle Steenhuisen and a few other party members. The other big story the Business Day is tracking this morning is related to the sugar producer, Tongaat Ulett, and a last-minute deal keeps them out of liquidation. Tongaat Ulett has narrowly escaped liquidation after the group's business rescue practitioners, the Industrial Development Corporation and Vision Group, reached an agreement to keep the embattled sugar producer afloat. As I mentioned, the Afrikaans Press also carrying the RN Yespan van die DA geskommel. That's the top story.
1: Natalie, back in 16 minutes time with your latest 14 minutes time rather, with your latest eyewitness news. But you know what, Natalie, I've been noticing something strange lately, because especially in the afternoons, I spend a fair bit of time on the school run, you know, at busy intersections around schools. I get quite busy, and I have been noticing people smile at me, not in a weird way, just a quick glance, a smile, and then back to maybe staring ahead of him. Now, I don't know if it's because I have one of those faces that says hello. Maybe it's the opposite of what's it called, resting bee face. Kids are driving to school now. I apparently have something called resting pleasant face.
4: I can see that.
1: And so when I am sitting, and yesterday it happened again, and a woman was turning left as I was, and she smiled at me. And I didn't feel a particular way. I didn't say, oh, I got a smile. She was an attractive woman. I didn't say, oh, I got a smile. And I'm noticing it more and more. Do you have a resting pleasant face or a resting bee face?
4: I think I have a resting pleasant face because my default setting is to smile. Mm-hmm. So I think I initiate the smiles. I don't think I'm an unpleasant person or steer anyone away. But I just on this, I think you look like Winnie the Pooh. That's why people smile at you.
1: 18 minutes past 6 o'clock. Good morning, Betty Betluck.
3: EWN.
1: I don't need to ask Charlene LaRue. You definitely don't have a resting pleasant face.
5: No, I don't have a resting pleasant face. Nope, I've never been told that. I've never heard that. I've never. No, we need a poo. No, not at all. No.
1: So when you're sitting in traffic, and when you're sitting in traffic, and you glance to your side, what do people get? Show me the face.
4: You get it every morning.
1: Yeah, okay, I know that face.
5: Yeah, you know.
1: Okay, so if people are sitting in the traffic, Give a side glance and smile. Give a pleasant face this morning.
5: Try to put a smile on your face. Natalie, we need a wow. On the R300 North, there's an accident in the right lane just before Hindle Road. It is slowing down traffic. And on the N1 incoming, there's an accident just after the R101. And heading into town on the N2, traffic is slowing down from Spine Road to the R300. And that's due to an earlier accident, but it has been cleared. More Eyewitness News traffic in 15 minutes.
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3: Weather.
1: It's a partly cloudy start to your day for Cape Town and the surrounding regions. The metro with an overnight low of 14, reaching high of 19 degrees. The SA Weather Service says a moderate southeasterly wind. Hearing the wind this morning and driving in, definitely not moderate at all. But sunrise at 10 minutes to 8 o'clock, sunset at 16 minutes. To 6 this evening. But heading inland, Paarl with a high of 20, Stellenbosch 21, Worcester can expect a maximum of 17, Malmesbury 21. Out in the Cederberg, Clan William with a high of 25 degrees, Fredendale 27, while on the west coast, Langebaan forecast high of 18 degrees. Partly cloudy skies and a moderate south-southeasterly. In the Overstrand, Hermanus, you can expect a maximum of 18, cloudy in the morning, but there is a 30% probability of some light rain into Thursday afternoon. The wind a fresh east-southeasterly. But your outlook for tomorrow, Friday, overnight low of 12, a high of 21. Partly cloudy in the morning, then clears late in the afternoon. The wind a light east-southeasterly. Sunrise at 10 minutes to 8 on Friday morning. But other parts of your country, Johannesburg 17, Pretoria 19, Durban 22, and Gqeberha with a maximum of 19 degrees.
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1: Stella says, I smile at everyone as I walk past them, and I get a 99% smile return. That's a very good return on investment there. SK says, Lester, Winnie the Pooh, Kivet, LMFAO. I'm glad it provided some mirth for you this morning, SK. But 24 minutes past 6 o'clock, just over a month ago, we spoke to listener Johan van Skalkwyk about his observations of fake Uber drivers approaching travelers as they emerge from the arrivals hall at Cape Town International Airport. They then offer their services as if they were legitimate. But there have been plenty of warnings that these are, in fact, not legitimate e-hailing drivers. We've reached out to the airports company of South Africa regularly over the last month with very little response in return. But Johan has an update. He says he has noticed some sort of change and improvement. Good morning, Johan. Hope you're well.
14: Good morning. Yes, all is good.
1: You've posted an update saying, although there have been some improvements made, what are those improvements?
14: Yeah, since the last time we spoke, they certainly have listened to it somehow, because the signage have certainly increased. So leaving the baggage clearance area, now arriving at Cape Town International, there's certainly very big signage. They've improved that considerably. But I've also noticed that the amount of these touters have also increased. So I think the ratio in which the warning signs have increased have also increased the touters' ability to tout. But I must admit that also during the daytime, I've had a few times that I've used the airport since our last conversation, and the daytime is a massive improvement. They've got great signage now. I do note security during daytime. My latest flight was arriving after 9 p.m., and it seems that there is where the problem now lies. So it does seem that there's been improvement. So thank you to the airport for that. But I do believe that there is a nighttime problem there, and that the security and that kind of services might be operating on day hours or something.
1: Remind us of your concerns then. I've seen it, and I see it in Cape Town, and I see it when I travel up to O.R. Tambo. Step out of the arrivals, and then there is someone who asks you, and he says Uber, Bolt, as if they were a legitimate contractor on that on those e-ailing apps.
14: I think for me, the main concern here is that they are imposing or offering the services like they were an Uber. And to unsuspecting people, they are scamming them. So there's quite a few online groups of tourists and travelers into South Africa, and daily they do speak of being scammed. And if you look at my latest update, there was an Uber driver that actually made a comment, and he said, you know, that passengers have no recourse when something happens to them when they're driving with those touters, because there's no information on the driver, there's no information on the money that needs to be charged. I've had some people that tested them and sent me messages and said, listen, I've tried this guy. While he's not a legit Uber driver, he took me to my hotel. And those are the great stuff. But the thing is, you read often of someone that says, my trip should have been 420 Rand. I got to the hotel, I connected to the Wi-Fi, and I see I've been charged 4,200 Rand. So I think for me, it's just the guest experience of these travelers, even us as South Africans using the airport, that there is a safe way to do it. I mean, it happens all over the world where there's taxi ranks and taxi areas. So I think we must just think about it better, so that when people arrive and use the airport, it's a good experience for them.
1: I must admit, and you know what, I have taken my chances, and I use the privilege of being a pretty bulky, large South African man, and really shouldn't, but I have. There have been times when I haven't been able to get a ride at O.R. Tambo, but a guy approached me and he saw me, and he says, look, I can drive you. I'll even give you a receipt, because often my response is, I need the receipt so I can invoice the company. And he says, don't worry. I can invoice you. You can, in fact, pay with your card. He had some sort of swipe machine, so there's an electronic copy of our transaction. And I have taken the chance before, and it was a pleasant ride, nothing untoward. Those, of course, are the good stories. They are, of course, very, very bad stories.
14: Indeed, indeed. And that's the thing. And if we can formalize the good guys, give them a place where they can stand and sell their services and make it clear that this is an approved taxi pickup area, that just improves the situation. And it gives those legit drivers a real place to make money and a real place to do business with the tourists that arrive. And then it kind of eliminates this opportunist that's hanging around. And I just find it blatant that they're using Uber signage and branding. Mm. I find that the most scariest part, yeah, that they are doing this blatant thing.
1: Johan van Schalkwyk, really appreciate this update. We will continue to get some form of formal response from Airports Company South Africa at Cape Town International Airport. He says, I arrived at Cape Town International on Monday night, and as I was walking, I was approached by two different people asking if I needed an Uber. I am a local and I did not need one, but did wonder how legit they are. Look, I'm sure that they are people with scruples who are simply trying to make ends meet. I don't know a reason why they wouldn't be on the app. Maybe they find it better to approach people directly. And so I think there are people who are simply trying to make a buck. They're trying to make money for their families. And of course, you have to weed through those guys. And of course, there would be people with more untoward motives. I guess the answer would be to be very, very cautious and to get a response from AXA 021-446-0567 if you've had a similar experience. It's spot on. 6:30, time now for your eyewitness news. And Natalie, a high-profile state witness in a multi-million rand case, allegedly linked to international drug cartels, shot dead in Kensington.
4: 37-year-old Christopher Cardle Celeste was killed outside of his home in First Avenue yesterday. This is just 2 weeks after turning state witness against his former co-accused in a case involving cocaine with an estimated street value of 18 million rand. Police say Cardle was standing outside of the house when a gold vehicle approached him and the shooters opened fire. Carlo Peterson has more.
15: Suspects jumped out of the vehicle and opened fire, shooting Christopher. Police say two armed suspects jumped out of the vehicle and opened fire, shooting Christopher Cardleson multiple times as he tried to escape. He was declared dead on the scene. Cardleson and former Standard Bank manager Raid Cupido were arrested in July last year after police confiscated 15 bricks of cocaine along with firearms and ammunition at a storage unit in Ruland Street. Investigators have described Cardleson and Cupido as so-called first receivers for drugs smuggled into Cape Town. Western Cape Police spokesperson Frederick van Wyk.
16: The motive for this shooting incident forms part of our police investigations. Anyone with information is kindly requested to contact Crime Stop on 0800 10111.
15: Cupido's trial is set to resume in the Cape Town Regional Court. Carlo Peterson, Eyewitness News.
4: The Freedom Front Plus has welcomed the removal of the DA's John Steenhuisen as Agriculture Minister, claiming he's failed to successfully contain foot and mouth disease. Last week, an insensitive email response to an affected group that emanated from Steenhuisen's private office further fueled the outrage within the sector. DA leader Jordan Hill-Lewis yesterday announced his first cabinet overhaul as party leader, which also includes the removal of three deputy ministers who had been appointed by Steenhuisen when the government of National Unity was formed 2 years ago. Lindsay Dentlinger has the details.
17: Minister John Steenhuisen has faced considerable backlash from the farming sector over the state-controlled foot and mouth disease vaccination program, which has involved millions of vaccination doses being imported monthly and administered largely by state veterinarians to contain the province-wide outbreak. The party says it's now looking to Minister Willie Oukamp, with a stronger agricultural background, to improve the situation.
18: His task will be to bring the senior officials of his department under control in order to let the private sector do its part in the campaign against foot and mouth disease.
17: Steenhuisen is expected to take up a deputy minister's role in the Department of Trade, Industry and Competition, while Western Cape Education MEC David Mania will have to make a return to Parliament to replace Oukamp at Fisheries, Forestry and the Environment. Lindsay Dentlinger, Eyewitness News.
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1: It's 27 minutes to 7 o'clock. 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T's and C's apply. Good morning, Charlene. Are people smiling in traffic?
19: I'm smiling at you, didn't you see?
1: I received a message here, says, besides Winnie the Pooh, Lester, colleagues yesterday were talking about how handsome you are.
19: Ooh.
1: Such a cute face. Aww. And I want to tell you, Charlene, I'm happily married.
19: I know, that's how I want to say
1: that. My wife is listening to this right now.
19: She's listening and she's going, it's mine. Well, that early accident on the R300 north before Hindle Road, that's been cleared. No delays at the moment. If you're heading into town on the N1, just after the R101, officials still busy with an accident scene. And there's slow-moving traffic from Plattekloof Road to the N7. And if you're on the N2, there's heavy traffic between Baden-Powell Drive and the R300. More Eyewitness News traffic in 15 minutes.
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1: With Kieran Thompson, we really need Bafana Bafana to match and emulate the games of other African countries that have been playing overnight. Of course, that 1-1 draw, Portugal, DR Congo, welcome to the World Cup. In fact, the first goal, the first point in a World Cup in, 53 years. Also, Ghana, 1-0 against Panama. I know I'm giving you your results here, but it really shows what Bafana Bafana has to do tonight. In fact, Keith says, morning, Bafana Bafana can and will beat Cheche tonight. Prefers also a draw between Mexico and South Korea.
25: Top of the morning to you, Lester. Yes, indeed. To be honest, coming into the World Cup, the game against the Czech Republic was probably the game that Hugo and the boys would have been looking at and targeting for 3 points. So we'll get to that in just a couple seconds. But we get off the mark at the T20 World Cup with the Proteas women who scraped to a 2-wicket win over Pakistan last night. Now, South Africa restricted their opponents to 126 for 9 in their 20 overs. Marizan Cup taking 3 wickets for 23 runs in a 4 overs. On the batting front, South Africa made a bit of a meal of their chase, with Annelie Dirksen scoring 52 and Nadine de Klerk chipping in with 37 of 28 balls. But South Africa just about limped over the finish line with 19 balls to spare. Here's Dirksen after the game.
26: I say to the team, I'm probably going to die 30 years before I should, because we have a knack of doing this. But yeah, I think the main thing is that we ended up on the right side. We've done it a couple of times in World Cups now. So credit to the team, credit to the people coming in and pulling that game through for us, because I think at one stage that odds were probably stacked against us a little. So yeah, credit to, I think, Nadine, Chloe, Kayla, Jaffy.
25: Sidestepping to the Springboks now, they are raring to go ahead of the international season that kicks off this weekend. Andre Esteyzen starts in midfield for South Africa in Saturday's clash against the Barbarians and gave us some insight into some of the team's targets.
27: I think we just want to go out and play our game. I know it's a Barbarians game that everyone looks at and think it can be loose, and they might, or they want to try and make it loose, but we're just going to stick to our processes as we do in every other game. For us, it's a normal test, and that's how we're going to handle it and go into the game with that, and obviously hope to be successful in that way.
25: Staying with that clash, in case you missed it on Wednesday, former New Zealand halfback TJ Perenara will captain the Barbarians when they tackle the Springboks at Nelson Mandela Bay Stadium this weekend. 2019 Rugby World Cup winner Warwick Gallant starts at fullback for the Barbos with his Stormers teammate Ollie Kebble on the bench. To the footballing world, where we'll wrap things up this hour, Kaizer Chiefs have appointed Fernando de Cruz as head coach. The former Lille manager signed a 2-year contract with a 1-year option to be added to that deal. And that obviously becomes effective on the 1st of July. And we wrap things up at the FIFA World Cup, where the African sides made a bit of a splash on the world stage once again. Just looking at last night's result between Portugal and the Democratic Republic of Congo, that finished in a 1-1 draw with Johan Wisse getting on the score sheet for the DRC. Elsewhere, England were pretty impressive despite leaking 2 goals in a 4-2 win over Croatia. And then recently we just had the game wrapping up between Uzbekistan and Colombia. Colombia picked up a 3-1 win, and Ghana, they got a nice 3 points against Panama in a 1-0 win. Kieran Thompson, Eyewitness News Sport.
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1: 19 minutes to 7 o'clock. I've been in several settings recently. Non-smoking settings. And I, people who I know who would then pull out a cheeky vape and then just a single puff. Innocuous, but I have seen you. They've taken a puff in a non-smoking setting. I wouldn't confront them, but I would give them a, what are you doing? Don't you see the signs? And maybe people feel that, ah, it's only vaping, it's only vapor. It's not a big deal. It's not like I've lit up a Marlboro here. But the prevalence of vaping is very much top of mind. Remember the 2024 study by Richard Fancell that revealed an alarming vaping rate again among South African high school learners. He's now updated some of that research, showing that among 25,000 South African high school learners, he found that 17% are vaping. Of those who vaped, 61% show signs of nicotine addiction. Now, research warning that vaping is creating a new generation of nicotine users after years of declining cigarette smoking. More than a decade after vapes entered the South African market, they also still remain largely unregulated. There is the Tobacco Products and Electronic Delivery Systems Control Bill that could impose some restriction on advertising. But I speak now to Professor Richard Fancell Smith, full professor professor and consulting pulmonologist at UCT. Good morning, Richard. Really appreciate your time. You've now updated your research. What are some of the findings?
8: Yeah, good morning. Thanks for having me on the show. I think what we are seeing and what we have, in a sense, updated is the dual usage. We were worried about those just vaping, which we're seeing, but also quite a large number of these high school learners are also using cannabis and tobacco alongside their vapes, which is obviously quite worrying.
1: We have seen years of decline in cigarette smoking, and this is essentially coming from the ban on the sale of under 18s. We've also seen limitations on tobacco advertising. But what has changed, and is that the introduction of vapes? And vapes that come in exciting colors, interesting flavors that are marketed by influencers. Is that has changed or turned the trend of young people inhaling some sort of noxious substance?
8: I think there's a double effect. One, the reduction in tobacco smoking overall, there are less high school learners, less young people exposed to it. So you see less advertising, less awareness. And when I talk to these high school learners, most of them do not see cigarette smoking is anyway as something that they would want to do. It's disgusting, it tastes bad, it makes you smell, all those reasons why you think they shouldn't, they are expressing. And then, yes, the marketing, the influencing, the TikToks, the Instagrams, you name it, the exposure in a social context, which we always saw in the old days with the helicopters and the skiing and the beaches that advertise to us, we have a slightly different set of conditions, but the same approach.
1: Talk to me about the combined use. Young people who use vapes and then also use cannabis. Then also there's the introduction of hookah pipes as well. Combined, what impact would this then have on young people's pulmonary health, especially since the industry, the tobacco industry, calls vaping a harm reduction tactic?
8: Absolutely. So I think the first point is that although cannabis is no longer criminal, it doesn't mean it was safe, and it's never been safe. And so people always see it as a safe thing, it's no longer illegal. And so again, there's a mixed message that we're seeing from cannabis. We also know that when it comes to cannabis and tobacco and hookah, that 1+1 doesn't equal 2 here. 1+1 is way worse than either on their own. So when you combine two products, the combined damage is significantly worse than either one on their own. And that's something now that we again are particularly worried about. These young developing lungs are exposed to the full set of noxious chemicals in tobacco, as well as the full set of noxious chemicals in cannabis or in vaping and or in hookah. Yeah. Thankfully, we've seen not too many using all four, but certainly we've seen many using double products.
1: You write about in your research around nicotine salts, synthetic nicotine, nicotine analogs. Where do they fall into the regulatory aspect of nicotine and tobacco products? Is the industry effectively staying ahead of legislation?
8: So, yes. I mean, it's a natural development where you have a plant-based product, and now the chemists are getting clever and making it in the lab. Certainly in the US, they did that to try and avoid nicotine being part of tobacco, because it's no longer tobacco. You can't regulate us. The FDA essentially said, it's nicotine. We are regulating you. It doesn't matter how we develop it or how you develop it. That's the place it needs to be. It's always been a challenge as to where you put nicotine products, whether they are a medication or whether they are a food substance or whether they're a tobacco product. And anybody in the industry will give you a different opinion as to where they would or would not like to be regulated. The problem is they need to be regulated somewhere.
1: Richard, what does 61% of those 25,000 respondents that show signs of nicotine addiction through vaping products? What does addiction to a vape look like?
8: So addiction is you get up in the morning and you have your cup of coffee the first thing before you do anything else. These high school learners are vaping before they go to school. Why on earth do you need to vape before you go to school? How soon do you wake up and have your cigarette? It's the same set of patterns. Vaping before school, then we see the inability to not do something when you are not allowed to. So that's your original comment about having a vape whilst you're eating. Why are you vaping whilst you're eating? Well, because you're addicted. And we're seeing this in classrooms, in the bathrooms, even in chapel. These high school learners are not able to get through the day without using their vape product. That shows very, very strong evidence of addiction.
1: Professor Richard Van Zyl-Smith, professor and consulting pulmonologist at UCT. Teachers, principals, how are you monitoring vape usage at your school? Firstly, these are minors at your school, and we've spoken to, what was it, Westerford High, who actually found vapes clogging their drains at one stage. What are you doing to curb, but also parents? What is your message to your young people around vapes and vaping? 021-446-0567. 11 minutes to 7 o'clock, and this Eyewitness Traffic is brought to you by Outsurance in partnership with Cape Talk.
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19: Thanks, Lester. If you're heading into town on the N2, not looking good at the moment. Traffic slowing down between Spine Road and Muway, and then you can expect delays from Danefontein Road, and that's also due to a vehicle that's broken down in the left lane just after Lisbeck Parkway. On the N1, traffic slowing down from Plattekloof Road, and you can expect delays on the M5 from Krumbum Road, and traffic starting to slow down from Weinberg Hill on the M3. More Eyewitness News traffic in 15 minutes.
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9: 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Did I sound too eager? Oh, the mental gymnastics.
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1: With Mateo Quaripe. Good morning, Mateo.
10: Good morning, Lester. Given the opportunity to turn around the South African Post Office, what modern operations would you add? Are you looking at e-commerce, something that will make them more suitable for today's society?
1: I've thought about this, about the Post Office turnaround. We turn them into a state equivalent of a Postnet. State-run internet cafes, it's where young people can print, can laminate, can send their CVs, people to do the day-to-day things. I don't have a printer at my home. If I need something printed, I need to go to the post, to the Postnet. What if there were post offices who did and performed those talks at a nominal fee? You keep them running, but also you solve the problem of ordinary South Africans going about, you know, getting the admin out of the
10: way. And you solve the problem, I guess, of the many branches that they have around the country.
1: That's
10: so you
1: right.
10: have the infrastructure already. You just use it right. I'm asking that question because the South African Post Office is not dead. That's at least a word from the business practitioners. The South African Post Office business practitioners say they are confident the business can operate on its own. The practitioners who have been helping to save the business for the past 2 years have launched an application to end the business rescue proceedings. The joint practitioners, Anush Ruplal and Juanito Demons, say the business rescue process had stabilized the Post Office's balance sheet and significantly improved its operational position. SAPO's revenue has increased by 2 million rand to 1.5 billion for the year ended in March 2026. The Post Office has also reduced its creditor debt from 8 billion rand, about 440 million. The group's Section 189A process is also resulting in over 40,000 retrenchments at the post office and a total of 366 branches that have been permanently closed. Around 657 branches still remain open, including strategically retained sites that serve rural communities. You'll remember earlier this month, the South African Post Office also got a new 10-member board to try and steer the ship at the state-owned company. SAPO's balance sheet also improved, moving to a positive 840 million rand in the bank from a negative net asset value of 7.9 billion rand, which rendered the business, the organization, technically solvent. So they can operate on their own. The business can wash its own face, but I think it's very, very critical that it moves with the times. Then looking at the markets and how they delivered yesterday, the JSE up 400 points. Industrials were a little lower by close to 1%. Banking stocks, though, were stronger, up more than 1%, with mining shares up more than 1% as well. Some wins for the Foschini Group, they were up 3.8%. Premier Foods up 2.9%. Grinrod amongst the winners yesterday, up more than 2%.

0: 31 cents against the US dollar, R18.79 against the euro, and you'll need R21.71 to get a British pound. Price of gold up more than 1%, $4,316 an ounce, while platinum is up 1.5% at $1,764. Brent crude now at $77 a barrel. It keeps going down. That's your morning business. I'll have more after 7:30.
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3: 5 minutes to 7 o'clock. I've been watching with some concern over the last few days the 24-hour news channels of what's happening in Durban at the Sherwood Hall, Sherwood Park, currently between 7,000 and 10,000 migrants who have gathered at that park, at that hall, due to an ongoing humanitarian and immigration situation involving the repatriation of particularly Malawian nationals there. Humanitarian organizations claiming that people have in fact been abandoned by the local, provincial and national government. They're warning that people are being forced to choose between returning to unsafe communities while also living on the streets outside that hall. Matt Glasspool speaks for the National Campaign Against Xenophobia. Good morning, ma'am. What currently is the situation there at the Sherwood Park Hall? What is the situation on the ground? Are people queuing close to a Home Affairs office there? How many people are affected? What is the situation?
4: Good morning, everyone. Yes, you are correct. So there are multiple situations at play in simply Durban alone. There are, as you correctly point out, between over 6,000 people at the Sherwood Park alone. There's an entire group of documented refugees who are being forced to sleep outside of a Home Affairs office on Che Guevara Road. And irrespective of which context we are talking about, the simple systemic failure of any sort of actual effective government intervention is paramount and a through line amongst all of it.
3: So you're saying this is not just people who are waiting to be verified or even people waiting to be repatriated. They are people who are legally documented there, who have essentially been displaced from their communities, essentially victims of a pogrom there in Itakwini.
4: Absolutely. The group who are sleeping specifically outside of the Home Affairs of Che Guevara Road, for example, is made up of over 200 people, all of whom are able to produce the fact that they are, in fact, confirmed documented persons. The reason they are where they are is not because they have an inefficiency with regards to paperwork, etc. They have nowhere else to go. They have been violently displaced from their communities. They have been sleeping on the streets for more than 4 weeks. When the mayor presented them the ultimatum of returning and trying to integrate into communities or being forced to be repatriated, those who were able to go back to their communities did so. But certain individuals have had their houses rented out when they were gone. Their businesses have been looted. Their entire assets, such as furniture, etc., were ransacked and sold when they were gone. These people have nowhere else to go.
3: So when the president says South Africa is not xenophobic, this shows me that this is not a case of, you know what, we're fine with documented migrants. It's the undocumented people that we want out, because this is clearly now anti-migrant. This is xenophobic and this is Afrophobic.
4: Yes, exactly. And this is, again, a further misdirection of people's justified and legitimate anger, because these groups of people, these documented migrants, these people at Sherwood are not the people who have caused these problems for us. The problems that are being caused for us are by the same people who are failing to deal with these issues. It is systemic institutional government and leadership failures across the continent writ large, not just in our country, but specifically in our country in relation to these issues.
3: So if there are 6,000, 7,000 people who are essentially internally displaced at a, what we would call then a refugee camp at Sherwood Park. Where is the assistance coming from? I've seen and I've heard many of a humanitarian organization who have assisting. Where's the state then?

0: So the state has been largely absent, if we're being completely honest with each other. They have been there insofar as to recently begin setting up proxy courts, etc., to begin the deportation processes of individuals at the Sherwood process. But when it comes to things such as medication, food, healthcare, sanitary facilities, etc., all of that has been underpinned by community civic organizations and broader civil society. As we are coming to learn over time as a country, the failure of government is affecting all of us the most, and the ability and responsibility to deal with that failure is also falling on our shoulders. The government has been useless in this crisis, and the effects of having the ability to fight it have been coming from the ground, have been coming from the civilians themselves.
1: Mike Glasspool speaks for the National Campaign Against Xenophobia, talking about the situation at Sherwood Park in Etiquette, 021-446-0567. But just after 7 o'clock, here's your Eyewitness News, and we'll talk about the inefficiencies at home of theirs. We'll talk about a 17-year-long wait to be regularized for someone who's been in this country since they were 4 years old.
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4: Impeachment pressure piles in Parliament, and a sweet save for Tanga Tulet. Good morning, I'm Natalie Malchas. Parliament's Impeachment Committee is set to meet today to discuss President Cyril Ramaphosa's plans to interdict its proceedings pending a court review of the parliamentary report that has triggered the inquiry. Ramaphosa served the application on Parliament on Friday, saying he will suffer irreparable harm if the committee launches an inquiry before the court has ruled on his application to set the 2022 report aside. Committee Chairperson Makashule Gana says he's now taken legal advice and is prepared to share with the 31-member committee today. Lindsay Dentlinger has more.
5: Parliament's Impeachment Committee has only met once since its establishment to elect a chairperson. The committee was due to get down to discussions on its terms of reference and appointing an evidence leader next week, but the President's interdict application has now become its first order of business. Committee Chairperson Makashule Gana explains the purpose of today's meeting.
6: The Impeachment Committee will hold a meeting to receive a report from the Constitutional and Legal Services on the agent quant interdict by President Cyril Ramaphosa.
5: Political parties have been putting pressure on Speaker Toko Didiza to oppose Ramaphosa's application, arguing that it's a delaying tactic. But in his application to the court, Ramaphosa argues that he will suffer considerable prejudice if his arguments on Parliament's Section 89 report are not considered before an inquiry begins. Lindsay Dentlinger, Eyewitness News, Parliament.
4: 5 men accused of robbing congregants during a church service in Cape Town are expected back in the Athlone Magistrates Court today. The suspects allegedly stormed the Apostolic Faith Mission Church in Kosovo informal settlement in Samora Machel during a praise and worship service last week. They're accused of robbing worshippers of their cell phones and other valuables before fleeing with the church's technical equipment. Ntutuzelo Nene has more.
7: The accused made their first court appearance last week. The robbery was captured on the church's live stream and quickly went viral on social media. Young Ngai, who is allegedly seen in the video directing the robbery, faces a charge of robbery with aggravating circumstances. His co-accused Zugisani Mkatu, Anda Ngalo, Siyamdumisa Ngalo and Snethemba Mzo are charged with possession of stolen property. The incident has left the Kosovo community shaken, although some congregants have vowed to continue attending service despite the robbery. Ntutuzelo Nene, Eyewitness News.
4: A senior KZN Hawks official has apologized to the nation for his actions in relation to the theft of 200 million rands worth of drugs. Brigadier Campbell Nuswa, the Hawks Provincial Commander for Serious Organized Crime Investigations, spent the day in the hot seat at the Madlanga Commission yesterday fielding tough questions. He admitted to suggesting the Hawks office in Port Shepstone for the storage of 514 kilograms of cocaine, which was later stolen from the storeroom. Nuswa is currently on precautionary suspension for the poor storage of the drugs. Khomotso Modise has the details.
8: Brigadier Campbell Nuswa had a tough time explaining his suggestion that the large consignment of cocaine seized during a bust should be kept at a Hawks office that was later broken into. The commissioners have also slammed Nuswa for failing to act against his juniors who flouted procedure on how to handle crime scenes on the day of the drug bust.
9: Commissioners, I can't change what has happened. Only thing I can say, I'm sorry to you and the nation.
10: Not to me, to the nation.
9: To the nation.
10: Because these drugs end up in our communities, unfortunately.
9: Yes.
8: The commission will continue hearing evidence on the 300 million rand Aeroton drug bust as a new witness takes the stand. Khomotso Modise, Eyewitness News.
4: IEC CEO Saima Mabolo says the commission's credibility remains intact despite efforts to have the 2024 national and provincial elections declared invalid. The MK party and the IEC faced off in the electoral court yesterday over the party's application to set aside the results of the general election. The party alleges that the elections were rigged, arguing that a technical glitch which caused the results dashboard to go blank may have created an opportunity for manipulation. Mabolo says the IEC remains a credible institution, but adds the legal challenge comes at a time when the country prepares for the municipal elections.
11: Of course, it's a case we can do without in a democracy, but it has been brought, it has to be answered. We've answered it, and we've answered it as candidly as we should, and we're confident that the court now will consider all the merits and come to a judicious determination of the matter.
4: And trade union Kusatu has welcomed the saving of Tongaat Ulett after the Durban High Court allowed its business rescue practitioners to withdraw the liquidation application. This was filed earlier this year after the company's rescue plan stalled as a result of funding challenges.
12: This announcement gives hope and comfort to the 250,000 workers and their families, communities and SMMEs along the entire value chain. We are pleased that this intervention ensures that this cornerstone South African company remains in South African hands.
4: That was Kusatu's parliamentary coordinator, Matthew Parks. On that note, we move to the markets now, where gold is trading at $4,257.78 an ounce. The rand's 16.41 to the dollar, 21.81 to the pound, 18.88 to the euro, and Brent crude is trading at $78.54 a barrel.
13: On the R300 North, officials busy clearing that earlier accident before Stellenbosch arterial. You can still expect delays from the N2. And on the N2 incoming, there's a vehicle broken down in the left lane after Liesbeek Parkway.
14: In the world of sport, Bafana Bafana hopeful of bouncing back against the Czech Republic. Temba Zwane receives a 3-match ban for his red card against Mexico. And the Proteas women are back on track at the T20 World Cup despite a nervy finish against Pakistan.
4: A partly cloudy day is in store for the city with a moderate southeaster, a low of 14 and a high of 19 degrees. The top story this hour. Parliament's impeachment committee is set to meet today to discuss President Cyril Ramaphosa's plans to interdict its proceedings pending a court review of the parliamentary report that triggered the inquiry.
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1: 8 minutes past 7 o'clock. Good morning, Cape Town. Coming up in this hour, in a short while, I'll speak to immigration lawyer Stephanie Desoda-Bondi. We talk about how Home Affairs, slow service, it's failing not just South Africans, but also migrants to this country. And then it is a voter registration weekend this week, the 20th and the 21st of June, ahead of elections on the 4th of November. Don't forget about the voter registration weekend. I'll speak to the provincial electoral officer at the IEC, Michael Hendricks, at 7:20. And of course, it's the Worldview live from London with John Adderley.
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1: But let me start here now on the conversation around vaping and the research of Richard Van Sale Smith. Rod says, I was lucky enough to never get hooked on cigarettes. However, experimenting in my teens, vaping hooked me. And I vape for the past 2 years. I quit on the 1st of June. Well done, Rod. And it's been a struggle. I'm still craving. Out of habit, I still reach for it. The nicotine is addictive in vapes. But what Rod finds strange, you can't buy cigarettes in online shopping like Checkers 6060. However, you can buy as many vapes as you like. Let's go to a voice note.
15: Good morning, Lester and team. I'm a principal at a school, and part of the bigger problem that we're sitting here with vapes is that often when we catch a child with a vape, the response is, but my mom bought it for me. When we contact the parents to say that the child was vaping on the school premises, the mother says, yes, I'm the one that bought it for him. Vaping is a big problem, but coaching the parents here is the bigger problem.
1: I like your thoughts. 021-446-0567. 11 minutes past 7 o'clock.
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1: We have heard, to some extent over the last while, people who are anti-migrants saying, no, we're not against migrants. We're against undocumented migrants. But what if you have been struggling to regularize your stay in South Africa? We've had countries like Ghana repatriate their citizens. You've had lines outside the Nigerian embassy in Pretoria with people trying to register that so that they can get flights back to Nigeria. But I speak now to Fola. Fola is a student, but who has been living in South Africa for the last 17 years. Good morning, Fola. Hope you are well. 17 years, you're 21 now, which means you came to this country as a four-year-old. How did you come to South Africa?
16: Good morning, Lester and the team. Yeah, I did come here when I was four. I came here, my dad was already working in South Africa, and he had had his work permit. So as a kid, I came here, and I came on a dependency visa, because I'm dependent on my dad at this moment. Does that make sense?
1: I get you. So,
16: yes.
1: What is currently your family's status? Your dad's been here working,
16: yes,
1: on a work permit. What is his South African status?
16: My dad actually received his permanent residence in 2013. So, I applied for another study permit in 2012, and we received no communication about that study permit until 2024.
1: Okay. What would be the status if your dad has permanent residency and you were then a minor at the time? Would you not then also qualify for some sort of residency status?
16: You know, the thing about papers is that it sounds like it's supposed to be straightforward. Mm-hmm. Because my dad had received PR, I should naturally fall under his dependency. But it's not as straightforward as it seems. They say you must do 1, 2, 3, 4, but it never is, because there's so much. It's very hard for immigrants to even get legalized in this country, because as much as the rules say 1, 2, 3, 4, it never works like that.
1: And you've then also applied for a study permit. And the way I understand how Home Affairs works, if there's already one application in the system, they're not going to look at another application in the system. And I've been listening to the Home Affairs Minister at the weekend in that interministerial committee meeting on migration, saying that South Africa still works on a paper-based system. I can understand and appreciate how people like you've been living in this country since you were four, 17 years, have been struggling to get regularized. And the argument from people who are opposed to migration say we don't care about the documented people, it's the undocumented people who must leave. But you've been struggling to get documented for what? Since 2013?
16: Since 2012.
1: Wow.
16: There's been no communication. It's been so hard. Because, like, my dad tried everything to get me legalized. He tried everything. He tried speaking to Home Affairs. He emailed them a million times. I emailed them a million times. But I even went to head office in Pretoria in December with my stepmom, and she's South African. I went there with the papers. I went there with the emails. I went there with a letter to say, please, I emailed you guys for months now, and nobody's responding. Here's a physical application. Can you please look at it?
1: Wow.
16: And the lady at Home Affairs didn't even come down to come and talk to us. She put us on the phone and said, listen, we only do email applications. Please leave the building now.
1: Now, Fola, you've been to the Nigerian embassy because you've registered for a repatriation flight to Nigeria.
16: Yes.
1: Why is that? Is that out of fear?
16: Out of fear? It's because I wanted to feel wanted. You know, I've never felt wanted by South Africa my whole life, even though I grew up here, even though I speak like an all boys kid sometimes. You know, I grew up here. I never felt community, even though South Africans are lovely people. I wanted to feel assistance from someone who wants to assist me for the first time in my life. So that's why I went and signed up for the repatriation screening at the Nigerian embassy in Pretoria.
1: When last were you back home in Nigeria, because you've been here since you were four. So
16: yeah.
1: When last were you in Nigeria? And it also brings to the question, what does being South African mean? If you've been here since you were 4 years old, your formative years were here, you've been through a South African education system. As you say, you sound like a all-boy boyki. What does it mean to you to be South African?
16: What does it mean to be South African? In my opinion, South Africa is the rainbow nation.
1: Mm.
16: You know,
1: it's not showing. It's not being very welcoming, this rainbow nation, for someone who's been here since they were 4 years old. Fola, I have to leave it there, but really appreciate it and best of luck. Listening in to this conversation is Stephanie Dasad Dabani. She is an immigration and citizen law specialist. When we talk about people falling through the cracks, is this falling through the cracks, or is this a direct result of a failing Home Affairs, where someone like Fola has been waiting since 2012 to be regularized in this country, Stephanie?
17: Morning, Lester. Yes, unfortunately, I suppose it's both falling through the cracks and also a failing system. And unfortunately, there are just too many people like Fola. And, you know, I was listening to your story, and he said he applied for a study visa and he's now being repatriated. From what I've heard, South Africa is the only real home he knows. He's been here as a minor. His father's a permanent resident. He has a constitutional right to be here. He qualifies for both a visa and permanent residence based on his dad. And honestly, Home Affairs should be opening their arms, welcoming him and saying, please, let us help you. This is what you're supposed to do, because there's a constitutional obligation on them to assist someone like him. But unfortunately, that's not what we're seeing.
1: Listening to that Interministerial Committee on Migration, some worrying statistics that the Minister of Home Affairs said himself. He said there are only 832 immigration inspectors nationally. We still work on a paper-based system. We have tens of thousands of migrants who want to be documented, who have approached Home Affairs offices, and like Fola, they get stonewalled. They say no, the person from upstairs doesn't come down to even see them.
17: Yes, that's right. And, you know, it's good that he acknowledges this. And I've said this before. I think we have a good minister. I think his heart is in the right place. And he's already made so many changes in the short period. But I think that they could be doing a lot more. You know, with one hand, they're saying these people aren't responsible. It's the system. And, you know, we know that they come forward to ask for help. But then on the other hand, these are the very same people that are deporting foreigners, that are not assisting them when they do try to apply for a visa. When they go to court, court orders aren't being complied with. We end up going back for contempt two or three times. And also with what's happening at the moment, I think government is still far too silent on on what is meant to be happening right now with the fear of 30 June that is approaching.
1: Yeah.
17: People shouldn't be in our country and fear for their lives. That's a really sad state.
1: Mm. Whether they are documented or undocumented, there is still a
17: Absolutely.
1: Judicial process that needs to be conducted to determine someone's status and then go through a process. And what we're hearing happening at Sherwood Park as people are waiting outside, the mostly Malawian nationals, there are definitely people who are documented, who have the sufficient documents to be in this country, but still being traced out. What do we need to do? What does the response be from this Interministerial Committee on Migration? What does it need to be before the 30th June? And we've created this deadline in our minds. And we hope that we don't see an escalation of any form of violence or protest before then. But what we need to do as quickly as possible to firstly calm tempers and at the same time make sure a bureaucratic process happens.
17: I agree. So I think government needs to provide clear leadership. I think that it needs to communicate clearly that the enforcement rests with government alone. I think that, as you said, they need to be calm. They need to, I mentioned this before, that inciting public violence is a criminal offence. And if people are doing so, then those people too should be taken to task, not just foreigners. Many foreigners, there's always going to be some level of abuse, but most foreigners that are in the country that are not documented are not because they've done nothing or they've simply overstayed. It's because, like Fuller, they've applied for apps and they're stuck in the system for years, going back regularly for updates, but not getting anywhere. And now the lines have become blurred between what is an undocumented foreigner. And this is why our law is so clear that not, you know, the Department of Labor, not anybody else can arrest someone for being undocumented, because they won't know. It's only Home Affairs that can do so. And only Home Affairs have access to the system to understand who is in the system, who is not, who has overstayed without an application pending, and who has not.
1: Stephanie Desaud-Dabandi, really appreciate your time. 21 minutes past 7 o'clock. I'll read some of your messages in a short while. But this eyewitness traffic, it's brought to you by the House of Citron. The all-new Basalt is here. 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
13: Thanks, Lester. In Pardon Island on Marine Drive, there's an accident at Pardon Island Road causing delays. That's in both directions. And if you're in Epping, there's an accident on Cypress Avenue and Viking Way. And there's still that vehicle broken down on the N2 incoming in the left lane after Lesbeck Parkway, adding to that delay from Danefontein Road. And if you're on the N1, traffic slowing down before Plattekloof Road and delays from Racecourse Road on the M3 and Weinberg Hill on the M3 North. More Eyewitness News traffic in 10 minutes.
2: EWN Traffic.
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1: Did I hear correctly? 800 immigration officers. Yes, 832 to be exact. These inspectors, 832 inspectors nationally, they're responsible for immigration enforcement across the entire country. 832, and then you couple that with still a reliance on a paper-based system. There is visa fraud, corruption. Committed by who? Committed by South Africans in the Department of Home Affairs office. And then you could probably get some insight into the depth of the problem that we are in South Africa, not caused by migrants, but caused by failures of the South African state. But 26 minutes past 7 o'clock, there is a voter registration weekend this weekend, 20th and the 21st of June. South Africans go to the local government election polls on the 4th of November. And so a reminder, go out, go check to see if you are registered to vote. Michael Hendricks, a provincial electoral officer at the IEC. Good morning, Michael. How have efforts been? Is there an appetite as you go on to the radio stations? If you're taking questions, are people energized to register to vote this weekend?
23: Lester, yes, I think there is slowly but surely a sort of a momentum building up around registration, and I think there's been a positive response from many South Africans. Obviously, we're hoping that the first-time registration youth will be the ones that will be coming out this weekend. We have so far been very successful with the online registration process, but we are obviously hoping that this weekend we'll also be able to get more young people to come out to register. And as you said, those who need to come and update their registration details.
1: Just explain the protest. In South Africa, you have to be 18 years and older to vote, but you could register as a 17-year-old if your birthday is then before that 4th of November election date.
23: Now, you can register anytime from the age of 16 as long as you have an ID, because we never know when there's an election. Remember, you can have a general election, you can even have a by-election. So automatically on whatever date the election or by-election is held, you will be, if you're 18 on that day or older, you will then automatically be included in the national voters roll for that particular election. So we urge any South African who has an ID, who is 16 or older, to come and register. And then once you are registered, you on the board.
1: If someone has moved since the last time they have registered, do they require any form of proof of address if they then go and register in a new voting ward?
23: No, we do not require any proof of address. The law says you must tell us where you are ordinarily resident, because many of our citizens don't have a formal address by the very nature of our inequality in our society. So all you need to do is, but if you have changed, please go and update, because you can only vote at the voting station where you are registered. So if you happen to come on election day, we will have to redirect you to another place, and that will cause you some delay and maybe some frustration. So if you've changed your address, even if you've just moved down the road, come and update your registration details, please.
1: A couple of people interested in the online registration. Where do you go? Firstly, to check whether you're registered. I know there's an SMS number. There's even a WhatsApp service. But an online registration process, how does that work?
23: Look, you go to www.elections.org.za, or you can go directly to www.registertovote.org.za, and then the system will prompt you. You will enter your information. You will be asked to upload a copy of your ID and get your details, and then it will send you an OTP to your cell phone just to verify that it is you, obviously. You enter that OTP, and then that's it. You'll be on the voter zone.
1: Amanda says, I tried for over an hour to upload my ID. It just won't accept the image. Tried with a book and the card. What does Amanda do to help with that process?
23: I think Amanda should let us know. She can send me an email at infowc@elections.org.za, and we can get back to you. Sometimes it is got to do with a user's browser, maybe, that is a problem, or the way the image is being captured by the phone. But certainly, you know, send me an email, infowc@elections.org.za. In fact, anybody having a query, send a query to me at that email address, and we'll get back to you.
1: Or you can, of course, just simply go to a voting station, a registration center at the weekend. Final question. I know that for provincial, or at least national elections, constitution allows for those people who are abroad to vote. But a message from Justine, my son will be in the USA at the time of the elections. Can he vote? If yes, what is the process? I don't know if there's any regulation around voting while abroad for local government elections, Michael.
23: No, Lester, you can only vote in the voting district where you are residing. So that is why if you, for whatever reason, outside of your voting district, come that election period, you will not be able to cast a vote anywhere else. Remember, this is ward ballots, so it's very localized. We cannot transport ballots around the country or even around the world. So it's unfortunate for that listener.
1: Michael Hendrickson, really appreciate your time. 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It's 28 minutes to 8 o'clock. And this Eyewitness News, it's brought to you by OUTsurance in partnership with Cape Talk. Morning again, Natalie.
4: Good morning, Lester. Frustrated residents in Linden in Delft say they are at their wits' end after months without electricity, and they remain uncertain about how long it will take for Eskom to fix their problems. Community leader Jermaine Nehemia says about 50 households in the area have had no power for at least 2 months.
0: For me, for one, I can't buy food because my fridge is dead. I've gotten electricity from my neighbor, and it is uncomfortable for them also, because now they need to go to work. You know, sometimes you switch on something because the load is so heavy. It trips, and then we're sitting without electricity, and that is the frustration that we have.
4: Ward councillor for the area, Deneo Musau, says she's also been trying to contact Eskom, but with no luck. She adds that instead of resolving the issue, the power utility has been referring residents to her office.
5: The other thing that the Eskom is doing currently now, whenever people are calling them or also asking for them to come out, they refer our people to the councillor's office, which is that we do not understand why, because we are, Delft is not supplied by City of Cape Town, it's supplied by Eskom.
4: Women and Men Against Child Abuse says it's disappointing that convicted paedophile Ian Wares will remain free for at least another month after his sentencing proceedings were postponed. Wares was convicted in March of indecently assaulting a former pupil at the Rondebosch Boys Primary School in 1988. Sentencing proceedings were due to begin in the Wynberg Regional Court yesterday, but the court granted his legal team more time to obtain a private social worker's report. The court said this report was needed before sentencing can continue. The organization's Claudia Shields says the delay is unfair to the victims and put other children at risk.
6: Because once more, the court has indulged a convicted, not a charged paedophile, not an accused paedophile, a convicted paedophile, and has put him back into the community.
4: Staying in the courts, the Western Cape High Court will hear the final arguments today in a legal battle between Cape Union Mart and the Palestinian Solidarity Campaign. This is all related to protests outside the retailers' stores. Lawyers for the Palestinian Solidarity Campaign yesterday argued the retailer failed to meet the legal requirements for a final interdict. The applicants argue Cape Union Mart and Philip Kravitz have been subjected to sustained defamatory statements and falsely accused of funding genocide in Israel. Carlo Peterson has more.
7: The Palestinian Solidarity Campaign's lawyer, Advocate Ismail Jamy, told the court slogans used during the protests in question amount to protected political speech and hyperbole, not defamation.
9: This is a classic gagging order.
7: Lawyers for the retailer argue its chairperson, Philip Kravitz, is falsely accused of funding genocide in Israel, which has harmed his reputation and dignity. Final arguments are set to be heard today. Carlo Peterson, Eyewitness News.
4: It's a partly cloudy day in store for the city with a moderate southeaster, a low of 14 and a high of 19 degrees. The top story this hour, frustrated residents in Delft say they're at their wits' end after months without electricity.
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13: In Pardon Island on Marine Drive, there's still that earlier accident at Pardon Island Road causing heavy traffic if you're heading towards F.W. Clark Boulevard. And in Epping, there's an accident on Cypress Way and Viking Way, so you can expect delays. Good news on the N2 incoming, that vehicle that was broken down at Liesbeek Parkway, that's been cleared. Traffic still slow from Danefontein Road, and you can still expect delays from Wynberg Hill on the M3 and Racecourse Road on the M5 North. More Eyewitness News traffic in 15 minutes.
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14: Very good morning to you. I'm Kieran Thompson. We get the ball rolling with Bafana Bafana, who return to action at the FIFA World Cup this evening. Hugo Bros and the boys battle Czechia at 6 o'clock, looking to bounce back from that opening defeat to co-host Mexico a week ago. On the eve of South Africa's second Group B outing, FIFA confirmed that Themba Zwane's tournament is effectively over, barring a fairy tale run to the last 16 and hopefully beyond. Now, the Mamelodi Sundowns attacker received a 3-match ban for his red card against Mexico last week, and is what the Bafana boss made about that.
27: I don't think it was a red card. The Mexican player blocked my player. And Themba tried to get over him, and he put his arm over his shoulder. That's all he does. And then 3-game suspensions. I'm sorry, but this is much, much, much too severe. And again, so when I'm a little bit frustrated.
14: I tend to agree with the Bafana boss, but here's what the South African skipper, Ronwen Williams, had to say ahead of tonight's encounter.
28: We've seen what it means to the entire South Africa for us to be part of the World Cup again. It's amazing. We're inspiring now a whole nation. Now it's just for us to play our football now. The opening game is done now. It was very difficult for many reasons, you know, but I think going into the next two games, we'll be much better. We've analysed, we've done our homework.
14: Kickoff is at 6 p.m. Hopefully we see a more free-flowing attacking Bafana. Moving to last night's results now, Cristiano Ronaldo became the oldest outfield player to start a World Cup game. at the age of 41 years and 132 days old, but he also went scoreless for the 10th game in a row at a major tournament. Those matches include the World Cup and the Euros. Now, Johan Wiese scored the DRC's first goal at the tournament as they salvaged a 1-1 draw against Portugal. Elsewhere in Group L last night, Harry Kane bagged a brace while Jude Bellingham and Marcus Rashford joined their captain on the score sheet as the Three Lions opened their campaign with a 4-2 success over Croatia. Elsewhere in the group, Ghana struck in added time to earn a 1-0 win over Panama. This morning's action saw Luis Diaz become the first Colombian player to score and assist on his debut at the World Cup since 1966. Colombia earned a 3-1 win over Uzbekistan. And finally, just looking at some of the rest of tonight's fixtures. Switzerland square off against Bosnia and Herzegovina at 9 o'clock before Canada take on Qatar at midnight.
1: Kieran, am I just being sensitive here? I'm still smarting from Bafana's loss last week.
14: As you should.
1: And the two red cards, and as you said, Temba Zwane and Sitoli out of the World Cup. But the remainder of the games, I have not seen the consistency of the refs. If I watched last night, Portugal and DRC, there was a clear foul, which I think was stronger than a yellow card. Arruja against Wiese last night was like in the 93rd minute. Hit him in the throat.
14: Yeah.
1: And then if I look at Lionel Messi and the hacking of a player's calf, I don't know. I'm just watching as someone who is an African football supporter, but looking at some of the calls that have gone against us. But when you look at the mainly European teams and the major superstars like Messi, I think there's a different level of refereeing in this World Cup. Your thoughts?
14: I definitely see that as well. It's almost as if the African nations and some of the South Americans get painted with a more aggressive brush, should I say. On the Messi front, with his little stepping on the player yesterday, I don't think that was red card worthy. I can understand why some people might see it that way.
1: It was a card offense.
14: That's a yellow card for me.
1: It was definitely a yellow card, but you know what? It's Lionel Messi. So
14: that's the other
1: thing
14: as well.
1: Hands off. Kieran is back in an hour's time with his latest Eyewitness Sport.
26: From kickoff to the final whistle, this is the EWN World Cup Desk.
1: 0214460567. Maybe that's just me. Maybe we'll get a referee on tomorrow to talk about the level of officiating in this World Cup. But it's Bafana against Czechia tonight. I have hope. I have considerable faith. Something in my bones says that we could eke out at least a win. 3 points in the bag. And then we hope for at least a draw between Mexico and South Korea. It keeps us in contention for a second round spot in the 2026 World Cup. 0214460567. Tim agrees with me. Portuguese deserved to lose last night. It was a 1-1 draw against DR Congo. They played like absolute thugs. Congo. We have a voice note. Let's go to the voice note on vaping.
3: Good morning, Lester. Is the for the Zenith?
8: Morning, Lester. With regards to the vapes, I've seen parents pick up kids from school, and as soon as they get in the car, they are vaping with the parents. So how do you try and stop something when a kid says, "But my parents let me do it at home," so there's no consequence? You catch a kid vaping at school, they get the email sent home saying that they were vaping at school, and parents are like, it's not a big deal. So how do you try and fix that when there are no consequences from home?
3: Really related around illegal and undocumented migrants. I've got a good friend who is a professor at university. He's a foreign national. He's here legally with papers and he's been here a number of years. He's married to a South African, a professional with a scarce skill. And they are thinking of moving back to, well, he's thinking of moving to his country and taking his wife with him because they are being arrested, even though they are legally here with papers. In fact, their friends groups, which includes a number of people from other countries who are here legally, they are all professionals. They have been arrested. One of their members have been arrested and they are moving back to the country and taking their spouses and their children with them. Scarce skills that South Africa needs now leaving to other countries because of xenophobic attacks on them, on legal members.
1: And South Africa, we shouldn't feel bad when the rest of the world refuses to support us at the World Cup. You had the entirety of Africa not supporting South Africa in the opening game of the World Cup, supporting Mexico. And there will be countries supporting Czechia, and there will be countries who will be supporting South Korea. And whether or not we make it to the next round, there will be countries, African countries, supporting not South Africa, but someone else. Tim asks, why is nobody then protesting outside Home Affairs? Because maybe, Tim, that would require protesting the people and holding people actually accountable. It would require protesting and holding accountable the people who make the decisions. If the argument is that undocumented migrants is the problem, then surely the first place to protest is the department responsible for documenting people, for processing the visas, for managing the asylum application, securing the borders, issuing of permits. Government ministers, they say that the immigration system needs fixing. The question is, who broke it? Who broke it? So it's easier, it's much easier to march against migrants than it is to march against a dysfunctional state. It's easier to blame the person waiting for years for paperwork than the department that hasn't processed it. It's easier to demand deportations than ask for accountability, plead for accountability. If Home Affairs were efficient, if they were well-resourced, if they were corruption-free, many of the complaints people raise about undocumented migration would be far easier to address. But no, we won't hold those we elect and those whose faith, our trust, we place in. It's easier not to hold them accountable. 14 minutes to 8 o'clock.
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11: 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Nah. We're tired, Baba. We are tired.
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1: It's 12 minutes to 8 o'clock. Time now for the world view with John Adderley. Good morning, John. Hope you're well.
2: Good morning. I'm very well indeed. Thank you very much.
1: Excellent. How are you feeling after 4-2 last night for your England?
2: Yeah, it's a good start to the campaign. It got off to a good start, didn't it, with that penalty. And yeah, we're good to go for the next round. I mean, it would have been rather disappointing not to have won the first match. Mm. But yeah, I think most of the nation were glued to their TV screens until quite late last night.
1: How are you coping with the time difference?
2: Well, last night was okay because it finished kind of about 11 p.m. Our time. So that fitted nicely with people going to the pub, etc. But I think some of the later matches are probably going to be in the middle of the night, but that's not going to deter hardened fans, I think, from watching.
1: Scotland.
2: And let's not forget Scotland as well. Yeah, of course, they got off to a good start too.
1: Scotland and Haiti had me up at 3 o'clock in the morning, Sunday morning, and I think I'm still suffering. Okay, let's start here. U.S. officials releasing the details of the peace plan with Iran.
2: Yeah, this seems to have moved a little bit overnight. We've now been told that the US and Iran have signed this agreement aimed at ending the war. Pakistan is saying that the deal will come into effect immediately. The Pakistani Prime Minister Shehbaz Sharif says Iran will instantly reopen the Strait of Hormuz and the US blockade of Iranian ports will end. The 14-point framework includes an end to fighting on all fronts, and according to Washington, a commitment is there from Tehran not to develop nuclear weapons. We'll see how that goes. Iran's top negotiator, Mohammed Bagar Ghalibaf, told state media that his distrust of the US remains, and Tehran's finger, as he put it, is still on the trigger. So a little bit of a warning there from Iran. The deal does leave the possibility that after an initial 60 days, Iran could negotiate a toll on shipping through the Strait of Hormuz. Speaking at the closing news conference of the G7 summit in France yesterday, Donald Trump called this memorandum of understanding historic, but he also warned that the US military could resume bombing Iran if a broader deal isn't struck within 60 days. And not everyone on Donald Trump's side in the United States is happy. There have been critical voices from some Republican senators. One of President Trump's closest allies, Lindsey Graham, described the deal as awful. Bill Cassidy pointed out that Iran's nuclear ambitions had not been curbed, and he called it the worst foreign policy blunder in decades. Well, time will tell. The deal's been signed, and we'll just see what happens over the coming weeks and months.
1: And then a serial killer. Gosh, we still have serial killers. A serial killer in the United States being sentenced to life without parole.
2: Yeah, Rex Huerman is his name. He's admitted murdering 8 young women between 1993 and 2010. He was known as the Gilgo Beach Killer after the area near New York where most of the victims' dismembered bodies were found. Detectives took more than a decade to solve this case. And of course, it's modern techniques like DNA that have helped solve the crime. The killer was first identified through a number plate on a truck at one of the crime scenes. But the crucial evidence came when DNA found on a victim matched the killer's DNA, which detectives managed to get from a pizza crust that he'd thrown into a bin, would you believe? Amazing stuff. Back in April, Huerman had confirmed that he strangled and bound his victims before scattering their remains along Long Island's remote beaches. So this investigation, which has failed to identify a suspect for years, inspired movies and documentaries in the United States. And the sentencing in New York followed a series of angry, poignant statements. Victims' families described how the brutal losses created lifelong devastation for them. And the judge told the killer, "You're a disgusting and despicable small man if you're a man at all, and you're a coward. Get him out of my court," he said.
1: Actually, just threw into the Google machine of why are there fewer serial killers, and actually Northeastern University says that it's because of the advance in forensic technology and DNA profiling. And look how this guy was caught through the DNA and forensic technology. And then finally, raids carried out in Germany. It's a significant blow to human trafficking syndicates. moving people across the English Channel.
2: Yeah, Britain's National Crime Agency has revealed details of raids carried out in Germany last month. Thousands of items used in small boat crossings were seized, including dinghies, engines, pumps, and life jackets. And the agency says some of the equipment was packed in kits ready to be delivered on demand to the French coast. You know, this is a real industry, people trafficking across the English Channel. It's plagued government over many years. But there is more of an understanding now between, in particular, France and the UK, but also Germany here involved as well, just to try and crack down on this illegal trade of people. They think that they've managed to seize enough equipment that would otherwise have allowed more than 2,000 people to cross. They've also talked about a new unit, including a riot squad, on the ground in northern France. This is all to do with stopping these dangerous illegal crossings of the Channel. They're going to have 125 specialist officers and reservists to help disperse migrant groups, to go after the criminal smugglers and prevent these small boat launches. The idea is to get

0: Fontaine Road. If you're on the M5 North, allow for extra travelling time. Traffic is slow moving from Ottery Road, and that's due to an accident that's just before the N2. And in Pardon Island on Marine Drive, traffic slow moving from Boundary Road, and that's also due to an accident at Pardon Island Road. And in Epping on Cypress Avenue and Viking Way. More Eyewitness News traffic in 10 minutes.
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2: Good morning, Mzansi. It's a beautiful Wednesday. It's Thursday.
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6: With Matteo Quaripi. Good morning, Matteo.
7: Good morning, Lester. Yeah, prices for goods and services in South Africa have gone up once again. The annual headline consumer price inflation came in at 4.5% in May, up from 4% in April. The index rose by 0.7% month on month, largely driven by sharp increases in housing utilities, transport costs in the country, and higher fuel prices at the pumps. Now, Stats SA says the impact of the higher fuel prices on overall inflation can be seen by looking at the index from the CPI excluding fuel. So if you strip away the fuel costs from the index, it would have come in at 3.7% in May. Inflation for food and non-alcoholic beverages, meanwhile, continues to subside, declining by 1.9% from 2.9% in April. Now, the higher prices for fuel, fertilizer, and logistics are also expected to filter through to food costs in the coming months. Another major food inflation factor is a potential emergence of an El Nino weather event, which can bring a drought to South Africa. It's really something that's pushed the South African Reserve Bank and that inflation number to start hiking rates. We do know they hike rates, of course, by 25 basis points to manage the inflation rate. The repo rate now at 7% with the prime lending rate at 10.5%. So next month on the 23rd of July, they will, of course, look at that repo rate again, with some analysts saying they could potentially raise rates once more. Looking at the markets and how they performed yesterday, the JSE All Share up by more than 400 points. Financial stocks, the banking stocks, were up more than 1%. Mining shares also in the green yesterday. It was those industrial shares that fell in the red yesterday. The Foschini Group was up 3.8%, Anglo Gold up 3%, Standard Bank enjoying gains of 2.5%, First Rand up more than 2%, with Nedbank up 1.8%. Super Group was down 6.8%, Thungela, coal miner, down 4%, Life Healthcare, the private healthcare business, down 4%, Vodacom was down 3%, with Naspers and Prosus down 2.5% respectively. The rand at this hour, 16 rand 30 cents, strengthening towards that 9 a.m. open on the JSE at 18 rand 79 against the euro and 21 rand 70 cents against the British pound. Price of gold, $4,322 an ounce. Platinum, $1,760. Brent crude lower this morning, $77 a barrel. Your morning business, Stephen Grotes with more this afternoon.
6: Coming up after Eyewitness News, it's Father's Day, apparently. What do you want for Father's Day? I'll tell you what I want. To be left alone. Up next.
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0: A state witness in the Ruland Street drug bust killed, and more on the DA's cabinet shakeup. Good morning, I'm Natalie Malchas.
3: The Freedom Front Plus has welcomed the removal of the DA's John Steenhuisen as Agriculture Minister, claiming he's failed to successfully contain foot and mouth disease. Last week, an insensitive email response to an affected group that emanated from Steenhuisen's private office further fueled the outrage within the sector. DA leader Jordan Hill-Lewis yesterday announced his first cabinet overhaul as party leader, which also includes the removal of three deputies.

0: ministers who had been appointed by Steenhuisen when the Government of National Unity was formed 2 years ago. Steenhuisen is set to be replaced by the current Forestry, Fisheries and the Environment Minister, Willie Oukamp. Lindsay Dentlinger has more. A high-profile state witness in a multi-million rand case allegedly linked to international drug cartels was shot and killed in Kensington yesterday. 37-year-old Christopher Cardelser was killed outside a property on First Street just 2 weeks after turning state witness against his former co-accused in a case involving cocaine with an estimated street value of 18 million rand. Police say Cardelser was standing outside the premises when a gold vehicle drove past before returning a short while later. Carlo Peterson has more. We apologize for the technical glitches there. A grade 10 learner from Balville South High School is set to face disciplinary action following the death of a fellow learner. The Western Cape Education Department says a very serious and distressing incident between two grade 10 pupils in a classroom resulted in a fatal head injury. No arrests have been made. However, police have confirmed a murder case has been opened for investigation. The Western Cape Education Department also confirmed the incident. Acting Social Development Minister Siwe Chikunga says the basic income grant won't be a substitution for job creation. Chikunga says the basic income support policy that will be going to Cabinet for further deliberations is to create income generating and sustainable livelihoods for the most vulnerable. Yesterday, Chikunga and the department gave the NCOP Select Committee on Social Services an update about the basic income grant after years of planning. Papalo Ndenze has more.
1: Acting Minister Cindy Chikunga told Parliament that further public consultations will start on the basic income grant once Cabinet has refined the draft policy. The proposed grant is expected to overhaul the country's social welfare system and will also replace the SRD grant, which targets unemployed adults who are able to work. But Chikunga has warned that the basic income grant won't be a job creation initiative.
2: Basic income support is not a substitute for job creation, and we must emphasize that. It is a complementary intervention that links recipients to income generating and sustainable livelihood opportunities through deliberate labor market facilitation.
1: Chikunga says the policy is a transformative social protection measure to reduce poverty and inequality while promoting economic participation. She says the department will be meeting with National Treasury soon to discuss the viability of the proposed policy. Babalo Ndenze, Eyewitness News.
0: We return to the story now, where a high-profile state witness in a multi-million rand case allegedly linked to international drug cartels was killed in Kensington yesterday. 37-year-old Christopher Cardelser was assassinated outside a property on First Street. This is just 2 weeks after turning state witness. Carlo Peterson has more.
3: Police say two armed suspects jumped out of the vehicle and opened fire, shooting Christopher Cardelser multiple times as he tried to escape. He was declared dead on the scene. Cardelser and former Standard Bank manager Raid Cupido were arrested in July last year after police confiscated 15 bricks of cocaine along with firearms and ammunition at a storage unit in Roland Street. Investigators have described Cardelser and Cupido as so-called first receivers for drugs smuggled into Cape Town. Western Cape Police spokesperson Frederick van Wyk.
4: The motive for this shooting incident forms part of our police investigations. Anyone with information is kindly requested to contact Crime Stop on 0800 10111.
3: Cupido's trial is set to resume in the Cape Town Regional Court. Carlo Peterson, Eyewitness News.
0: Moving to news making international headlines now. In Japan, some of the firms that have been raided by Japan's Watchdog Commission say they will cooperate with its investigation. It comes after the watchdog raided some of the country's biggest ice cream makers for allegedly forming a cartel to raise the price of their products. The BBC reports the companies are suspected of inflating the prices beyond increases in the cost of raw materials, even as the country faces a hot summer with record high temperatures. On that note, we look at the markets now. Gold is trading at $4,257.78 an ounce. The rand's 16.41 to the dollar, 21.81 to the pound, 18.88 to the euro, and Brent crude is trading at $78.54 a barrel.
5: And then to incoming officials busy clearing the earlier accident after Bunga Avenue and on the M5 North before the N2. And in Pardon Island on Marine Drive, there's still that earlier accident at Pardon Island Road backing up traffic to Boundary Road.
6: In the sporting world, round one of the group stage completed at the FIFA World Cup. Bafana Bafana primed and ready for their clash against Czechia. And Andre Esterhazy says the Springboks are fit and ready to fire.
0: It's a partly cloudy day in store for the city with a moderate southeaster, a low of 14 and a high of 19 degrees. The top story this hour. The Freedom Front Plus has welcomed the removal of the DA's John Steenhuisen as agriculture minister, claiming he's failed to successfully contain foot and mouth disease.
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10: 6 minutes past 8 o'clock. Oh no, I'm only being glib when it comes to Father's Day. I'm looking forward to Father's Day on Sunday, but I will be talking to Elliot Ray. He's the founder of Parenting Out Loud. He's based in London in the UK, and he argues why giving your dad flowers for Father's Day, it's to start a bigger conversation around men's mental health. And then at 8:20 we talk about safe hands. There were no safer hands than Farouk Abrams, former national goalkeeping coach Farouk Abrams. He'll talk to us through Bafana Bafana against Czechia tonight, but also we'll talk about a special benefit for Farouk. Also going to be speaking to the owner of Mike Sports again at about that time. And then of course after 8:30 it's Nedbank Business Ignite with Thuli Magubane speaking to another contestant with us today. But 021 446 0567, you can drop me a WhatsApp, 072 567 1567.
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11: Morning, Lester. I am married to a foreigner in February 2004. In March 2004, I applied for all the paperwork that must be done for her. Not a single response. Went in once, twice, three times, paid 800 rand for doctor fees and lung x-rays and stuff like that. 800 rand that time. No response. I don't know what's happening, but this is a clomb. The government messed up our home affairs departments and all other departments.
10: Thanks, Mohammed. Let me speak to Inez from Uniondale. Inez has been recounting the forced displacement of Malawian migrants from Claymont just weeks ago. And according to Inez's account, who lives in Uniondale, around how the buses had broken down in her town, and then we had stranded migrants there overnight in near freezing conditions. It is a story that doesn't speak to the stats or the ideology, but it speaks to the personal stories of people who have been forcibly displaced. Inez, good morning. How are you doing? And tell me about your experience of seeing migrants who had been forced from their homes in Claymont having to overnight in Uniondale after their buses broke down.
12: It was very traumatic to see them, because they were all like in a state of insecurity and shock. And there were two buses, so there were about 102 people. And on each bus, there were security guards. And I spoke to one of the security guards, and I asked him, you know, are these people, have they been arrested? And he said, no, they haven't been arrested. And I saw the men were walking freely to a shop to buy food at the corner shop, and the security were walking to another shop to get food. And then I asked what's happened. They said, no, they'd left Claymont the previous afternoon. And so they'd been on the bus the whole day, security guards. They just looked absolutely exhausted. Mm. And the security guard said to me, please, is there a toilet facility that we can use? So So now it's Saturday the 6th of June, and so I tried to mobilize the community and say, look, there's a problem. We need to help these people. We need to open a hall because two buses have broken down. And then another member in the community just said, no, don't interfere. Don't help them. They're fine. They're better than what they were. Mm-hmm. They're being looked after. They've got everything they need. And the more I tried to say, no, they need bathroom facilities. They need blankets. They need... I just kept being shut off till the admin removed me from the group. Yeah. And so then I asked if there were any women or children. And then four women appeared from the bus, and two had six-month-old babies on their backs. And they're all just like, they've got this state of, this expression of shock on their faces, just wide-eyed and looking at me and just like not sure, what's going to happen.
10: You write of how people have left with nothing, not the most basic of sanitary items. And this, of course, affects the woman and the young girls most.
12: Yes, absolutely. Because when the girls got off the bus, the first thing one of the girls said to me is, they didn't greet us, they just said, please, do you have pads for us?
10: Wow.
12: And it just hit me. I was just like, I mean, anyone who's been on a bus for a day knows how exhausted and dirty and tired and uncomfortable it's been. Mm. And you just want a hot bath or a hot shower, And so I took them home, and they could all sleep over and have a hot bath, and they could give their babies a bath. And the one kept on saying to me, I don't have socks for my baby. Mm. I don't have. The one's baby was in this little jumper that was too small for it, so it couldn't stretch out its legs.
10: Wow.
12: So Inez, it was sitting,
10: What a story. Inez in Uniondale, thank you so much for sharing that. If you have a story similar, if you've been experiencing the delays in Home Affairs, to get documentation, 021-446-0567. It's 12 minutes past 8 o'clock.
8: 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Cape Talk.
10: 021-446-0567. It's Father's Day apparently this Sunday, and the question usually is, Lester, what do you want for Father's Day? And my reply always, you can leave me alone for the day, eh? You can leave me alone. Don't bother me. Don't ask me for anything. That's only me half kidding. But beneath the dad jokes is maybe a serious conversation about how men experience loneliness, connection, appreciation. There's a campaign in the UK, which I think we need to replicate here. It's called Flowers for Father's Day. It's encouraging people to give flowers to their fathers and their father figures as a simple gesture of recognition and care. It's a campaign that's been created by Elliot Ray. He founded Parenting Out Loud, and I've been a follower of Parenting Out Loud for some time now, and he's been arguing that men are often expected to provide support, but really are encouraged to receive it. And Elliot, thanks so much for joining us from London. Have you been asked what you want for Father's Day?
13: I have, and my response has been some World Cup tickets. If anyone can sort that out, let me know. I'll jump on a plane right now.
10: Well, as the dad, you're most likely to be paying for those tickets indirectly. But why flowers? what inspired this particular gesture to say, you know what, forget the gowns, forget the fuzzy slippers, forget maybe like the chocolates and, the six-pack of really nice maybe a beer or something. Why do you say it's simple? Give your dad flowers for Father's Day.
13: So first of all, socks, a crate of beer is all good. So continue to do those gifts to your dad. I'm sure he'll appreciate them. But flowers it's something that's quite simple. You know, we've given flowers to our partners, to our mothers, for many years. But the act of giving your dad or your father figure some flowers is quite profound. I started the campaign giving my own dad flowers. And I was so nervous. I've interviewed the Prime Minister, spoken in front of thousands of people. I was the most nervous going to my dad's house with a bunch of sunflowers, knocking on the door and saying, here you go, Dad, I want to show you my love and appreciation for you. And here is some flowers. But, I think flowers signify love and care and support and appreciation. And it's something that we don't necessarily give to men openly. And also, probably more importantly, as men, we don't feel very comfortable receiving that love and care and support. I think we're taught as young boys to give it, to provide, to protect for others, which is all good, which is fantastic. But when it comes to our own well-being, our own needs, our own challenges, I think we find it a lot harder to receive that love and care. Wow. You know, we know when it comes to rates of therapy, very few men go to therapy and counselling, but around half of men will have mental health challenges. Around 40% of men have never spoken to anyone about those challenges. So this campaign is really about how do we kind of break down those outdated ideas and encourage men to openly receive love and care.
10: What's the saying? The first time most men receive flowers is at their funeral.
13: That's right. Yeah, you know, we've been doing some street interviews, giving dads flowers on the roads, which has been interesting. And, you know, one of the men said that. He said, you know, I would expect flowers at my funeral, but I didn't expect to get flowers before that. And that is so true, you know, and it's sad that we don't give men their flowers while they're alive, so they can experience that. And I know that's definitely one part of the campaign is showing that love and appreciation and saying thank you. So yeah, it's something that we need to change, and hopefully in South Africa you can adopt that and do that too.
10: How much of men's loneliness is linked to the traditional expectations we place on masculinity? Of course, it was Mother's Day last month, and I had to assume the role of saying, come on, kids, we need to provide something nice for your mum, and we're going to treat her, and it was breakfast in bed and everything. But for me, it's a case almost of a point of, don't fuss about me. Coffee in bed is fine, and don't worry, I hear the kids at the back. You're an active dad. Don't shoo them away, Elliot. But with me, it's a case of, you know what? Just leave me alone. Don't bother me on Father's Day. But how does that actually then feed into male loneliness?
13: Yeah, so that's definitely the case. You know, I think on Father's Day is an important time to recognize a concept called the man box. You may have heard of the man box. And that's when, I think as young boys, we are kind of socialized to believe being a man is acting in a certain way. And some of those aspects of the man box are things like dealing with problems by yourself. You know, if you have a problem, you sort it out. You've got the answers. You are the leader. It's about suffering physical and emotional pain in silence. You know, if you hurt yourself, you get on with it. You don't go and tell everyone what's wrong with you. You have to be the provider and protector in your family. Like, your job in the family is to provide and protect. That is your primary job. And all those things that are kind of on their own, they're not necessarily problem on their own, but I think when we grow up and we become adults and we experience challenges, if we can only live life in the way that we have to suffer physical and emotional pain in silence, if we can only feel like we have to deal with the problems by ourselves, if we feel like we can only provide and protect and we can't be caregivers, if we have to be an island, those things are really damaging to us. And we know when it comes to suicide rates globally, you know, 3 out of 4 suicides, 75% of suicides are men. Around 1 in 8 men at this moment will experience some mental health challenge. And it's not that our lives are harder than women's lives at all. That's not the case. But I think the case is sometimes that we are not as good at reaching out for help and support and sharing the challenges, you know? So I think the Flowers for Father's Day is about how do we just break that down a little bit and say, you know, my daughter's screaming for me in the background. You can come here, try. Come here. But how do we break that down and say, actually, you can come out of the man box? Because out of the man box is where we see love and care and appreciation and friendship and support and flowers. And here we go. Here is Chai, my 3-year-old, who has got out of her cot to join us.
10: I'll leave you to be an active parent with your little one. Elliot Ray, he's the founder of Parenting Out Loud in the UK. And he says, if you're struggling to think of something to get your dad for Father's Day, get him flowers. And that's what I'll be doing. My dad, unfortunately, is still with us, and he's listening to this probably. And dad, expect flowers and a big kiss on the lips on Sunday. It's 20 minutes past 8 o'clock. Elliot, appreciate it.
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5: On the R300 North, there's an accident seen just after Old Paul Bridge. The vehicle is on the right shoulder. It's not causing delays at the moment. And if you're in Pardon Island on Marine Drive, there's still that early accident at Pardon Island Road, and that's backing up traffic to Loxton Road. So if you can, please use an alternative route if you are heading into town. In Delft, there's an accident. It's on Symphony Way and Delft Main Road, causing delays in both directions. And heading into town on the N1, you can expect delays from Plattekloof Road. More Eyewitness News traffic in 15 minutes.
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2: 23 minutes past 8 o'clock, 6 p.m. tonight. Bafana Bafana faces Cheche in Atlanta. It's a must win for the national side if they want to keep their hopes alive of qualifying for the second round of the 2026 Football World Cup. There are a couple of permutations, Mexico and South Korea. Bafana would prefer also if they also draw. Both Mexico and South Korea opened their accounts with victories, 3 points each against Czechia and South Africa. What would Bafana need to do? Win, of course. I hold the faith, and others too as well. I'm joined now by Farouk Abrams. He is a former national goalkeeper coach, founder of the Farouk Abrams Goalkeeping Academy. Farouk, good morning. Of course, it's not just about Ronwin having a safe pair of hands. We need to score goals tonight, don't we?
3: Yeah, good morning, everybody. Ronwin must start getting a safe pair of feet now.
2: just watch your...
3: Playing out from the back is not working, you know, because, I mean, you know, a lot of people blame the defender for turning into the striker and then they scored, you know, against Mexico. But Ronwin, can, as a goalkeeper, you can see, you know, even if you call for the ball, if I see his danger, no, I'll play it somewhere else, you know. So, and then it's just after the second half started, he did exactly the same, but they didn't score. So, yeah. So I feel they need to start playing their best football in opposition of, which is attack, because you rather lose by trying to win than to play with the fear of losing, you know what I mean? So, yeah. So they need to sort that the structure out. We've got fantastic attacking players. Use it, you know, surprise. Because Czechia is like, they've got brute force. And you don't even see free kicks and corners and long throws for these guys. They're going to kill you in the box. So it's better to be on the front foot all the time, I think, for Bafana.
2: Interestingly, I think those who generally follow Bafana, we knew Mexico at home at the Azteca would be quite a task. We know South Korea's pedigree and their growth since the 2002 World Cup. But then we didn't know Cheche. We don't know what they do up until that game against South Korea. And the forward attacking and very physical football, have we underestimated Cheche, thinking, well, this is a game that Bafana could get 3 points on?
3: Look, if they play a natural South African style football, which is, you know, just sort of pacey attack, we got some pacey players, so get the ball wide, you know, get crosses in, get play through the lines, you know, for the likes of Lyle and maybe Cram Reyners, you know, to do the diagonal runs. There was none of that, you know, because we were so scared of losing the game and we ended up losing, you know. If it's going to be a physical game, we're going to blow out because these guys are brute. Their strength is amazing, you know. So it's got to be let the ball do the work. I mean, there are a lot of big guys in there. Get them to get tired, you know what I mean? And then, you know, so for me, the best form of structure would be to just play to the strength of South African football, which is not really parking buses. I mean, you don't see that in the PSL, and that's, you know. So I think it's, you know, just play to our strength and don't fear losing. You know, when you don't fear losing, you're actually a lot more brave going forward. Yeah. You know, we need to get the results. So.
2: What's happening in Lyle Foster's head? We've not won a game in the last six games. Lyle Foster underperforming. He is our most experienced on the international level as a player. What do we need to do to get an attacking mentality tonight? Whether it be Rela Bokile, whether it be Lyle, whether it be Oswin, whether it be Ikram, what do we need to do?
3: It's about playing through the lines, as they call it, you know, tactically. It's about, not everybody is good playing with their back towards the goal that they're supposed to score in. And I don't think Lyle is one of those. Lyle is, same with Benny McCarthy. Benny McCarthy was never good playing with his back to the goal, you know what I mean? You play him into spaces, and Lyle is a good finisher once he gets the, and you, same with Ikram Reyners. They love running in behind defenders, but if the balls are coming, you know, there's no chance for. So if it's a slow build-up, the chances are that they've got to be part of that slow build-up. They've got to come, you know, drop off and get ball to feet and play off. No, you've got to get people, third man running concept, you know, get people behind the defense. And with the Chetia, big, tall guys, you know what I mean, there's got to be space behind them, you know. So strategy has got to be changing.
2: And this is the football knowledge that we want for a long time. I'm not putting you on the spot here, Farouk, but... you have been, and as a legend, and as someone who knows South African football and means a lot to South African football fans, like you have had your own personal battles with health.
3: Yep.
2: At the weekend, there was a benefit for you in terms of helping you through this battle with cancer that you are experiencing. What has the support been for you over the last while?
3: Oh, fantastic. I mean, Saturday, for example, I mean, to get so many former players and legends and administrators and politicians in, I mean, even Peter Duff was there, you know, the rugby man. It was brilliant, you know, and Jomo Sono was supposed to come down, but, you know, something came up for him. But there were so many top football people that supported. We had over 500 people supporting that venture, the Gala Dinner. But there's always been a lot of encouragement, but the cost, you know, it's just, I mean, today I'm going for chemotherapy, today I need to pay $8,000, for example, you know what I mean? You know, every 2 weeks. So I'm very grateful for the support that I'm getting from people and family and the soccer fraternity.
2: And there are people who want to support you. And to make this easy on you, I know that... Farouk Abrams is synonymous with humility. I want to bring on Michael Augustidis. He's of Mike Sports, of course. Mike, on behalf of Farouk, you want to make a public appeal. There was the gala dinner at the weekend. There's a backer buddy to help Farouk fight the good fight. What has been some of the support like? What is the call like to the people of Cape Town, to the sports-loving and football-loving people of South Africa?
4: Good morning, Lester. Morning, Farouk. And good morning to all the Cap Talk listeners. Morning, Farouk. I went to the benefit dinner, and there was quite a bit of money raised. But like Farouk said, it's an ongoing issue. It's a bottomless pit, really, of expenses that he has. And I personally, myself and the rest at Mike Sports, would like to try and help a little bit. And something we thought of was, what about Mike Sports donating with lots of love, a Bafana jersey that you could use to try and help raise money as well. Mm. And if you could, maybe anybody that supports Farouk's backer buddy and uses the hashtag Cape Talk or something, I'll leave it up to you, Lester, to work out, would be put into the draw and could win that jersey. But about the benefit dinner itself, like Farouk said, I think there were almost 600 people there, and the amount of love that there was there and the amount of respect just goes to show how much Farouk has given, especially to the community, in terms of uplifting community. And I think it'd be great if the community can support him back as well.
2: And it's a footballing mind that we still want us for a very long time. It's a goalkeeping genius and a goalkeeping trainer and a goalkeeping teacher that can still help educate and cultivate plenty of young goalkeepers in South Africa. Mike?
4: 100%. I mean, I had the privilege of playing with Farouk once he was not at the professional level, but once he sort of came down to my level, played with him, and he was still an amazing goalkeeper, manager, coach, and I think he's got a lot to give still, and we would like to keep him around and giving for as long as possible. So everybody listening, please help support this worthy cause.
2: Farouk, so I hope you wouldn't mind if I use this opportunity to ask our listeners to go to backabuddy.co.za. You can search for Help Farouk Abrams Fight the Good Fight. And with the kindness of Mike from Mike Sports, if you make a donation and you maybe use the hashtag Cape Talk, Mike will then see it. And then next week, ahead of the South Korea game, we could then see and put your names in a hat, and Mike from Mike Sports will give you a Bafana jersey. But it all goes, the ultimate aim here is to go and to benefit Farouk. Farouk, I hope you're okay with that.
3: That is brilliant. Thanks, Mike, man. I appreciate that gesture. And it's the backup of everything is Help Farouk Survive. That's the tagline.
2: Help Farouk Survive.
3: Yeah.
2: Farouk, that is... How do you feel? How are you emotionally?
3: Look, like I said, I've got to go sit in oncologist's office this morning to hear what the CT scan results were that I took on Monday. Yeah. And it's like... waiting for him with 3 results every month. Wow. You know what to expect, and then it was good, it was bad, you just have to deal with it, and it's always a new game plan, so many different structures of treatment already, but like I say, if there's no money, you can't do these things. There's possible ways out, the solution, but it's very, very costly. So, but all in God's hands. And but I'm feeling strong. I actually don't feel sick. So I'm happy to go on this journey with support like people of Mike and you guys. I mean, how can I go wrong?
2: Farouk Abrams is a South African footballing legend, former national goalkeeping coach. And you could help support Farouk as he continues with cancer treatment. Go to BackerBuddy and search for Help Farouk Survive. And if you make a donation, Mike from Mike Sports will see it. He'll give you, after a draw, he'll give you a Bafana jersey. Come on, please, let's help. It's after 8:30. Apologies to Natalie Malchas. A very important conversation. Here's your Eyewitness News.
5: Thank you, Lester. Good morning. Disbarred lawyer and alleged shoplifter Piet Viljoen is expected to appear in the Pretoria Specialized Commercial Crimes Court today. Viljoen was arrested by the Hawks at OR Tambo International Airport on Tuesday, shortly after arriving from the United States. He's accused of committing fraud and corruption linked to the alleged unlawful sale of properties belonging to a Johannesburg property company. Viljoen and his wife Mel previously made international headlines after their arrest in Florida in the United States, where they were accused of running a shoplifting scheme for about 6 months. Nkosi Khona Malinga Mnisi has more.
6: Piet Viljoen remained in U.S. custody longer than his wife, who returned to South Africa earlier. Upon his arrival on Tuesday, he was immediately arrested by the Hawks. According to investigators, several properties owned by the Johannesburg property company were fraudulently sold to unsuspecting buyers in May 2010. Although ownership of the properties was transferred, the entity allegedly received no payment, resulting in significant financial loss. The matter was initially reported at the Sandton and Boskop police stations before being handed to the Hawks' Serious Commercial Crime Investigation Unit. Or see Khona Malinga Mnisi Eyewitness News.
5: A senior KZN Hawks official has struggled to give reasons before the Madlanga Commission on why he didn't voice his suspicions about the theft of a large consignment of drugs from a Hawks office. Brigadier Campbell Mnuswa spent the day testifying before the commission yesterday on a 2021 drug bust from Isipingo and the decision to have them stored in a strong room in Port Shepston. Yesterday, the Brigadier told the commission that when he learnt that the room was broken into, he was sceptical but didn't voice his concerns to tainted KZN Hawks boss Lesetshe Senona, who kept the keys to the room. The commission's chair, Mbuyiseni Madlanga, pressed Nyoswa on why he didn't focalize his thoughts.
7: Now you have that skepticism, if not suspicion. Were you afraid of General Senona, that you were not direct and voiced your suspicion?
8: Commissioners, it was very difficult for me.
7: Were you scared of him?
8: If I say this, then people will say I'm suspecting someone, then my life is in danger. Where do I put myself as a...
5: Moving to international news now, the United States has announced a decision to halt copper imports from a Chinese-owned mining company. The company, operating out of Serbia, has been accused by the U.S. of forced labor violations. The U.S. Customs and Border Protection says the firm breached workers' rights by withholding wages, intimidating them, and restricting their movement. The firm, which employs more than 6,000 people, was established in 2018. NGOs and independent investigations have warned about the working conditions at the company. In 2021, an investigative outlet uncovered serious labor law violations affecting Chinese workers. It's a partly cloudy day in store for the city with a moderate southeaster, a low of 14 and a high of 19 degrees. The top story this hour: disbarred lawyer and alleged shoplifter Pietful Yun is expected to appear in the Pretoria Specialized Commercial Crimes Court.
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5: Thanks, Lester. If you're leaving the Milnerton area, you can still expect delays from Loxton Road due to that earlier accident seen on Marine Drive at Pardon Island Road if you're heading towards FW Clark Boulevard. And in Delft, there's an accident on Symphony Way and Delft Main. And if you're still heading into the CBD on the N2, traffic slowing down at Jakes Havel Drive and from Plathcroft Road on the N1 incoming. You can also expect slow-moving traffic on the M5 North from Crumbum Road all the way through to Kubik Interchange. More Eyewitness News traffic in 20 minutes.
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2: Tough read that, Kieran, because I can think of nothing more terrible than a surprise party. Let's hope Bafana don't surprise us tonight. Or let's hope they do surprise us
10: pleasantly
2: tonight.
10: Surprised, yeah. Good morning, Lester. Let's kick things off in the world of football, where Kaizer Chiefs have appointed Fernando de Cruz as their new head coach. The Frenchman penned a 2-year deal with an option to add another year to his stay at Nacerino, so best of luck to him. Over in Europe, but staying with club football now, Liverpool hijacked a deal to sign Spanish winger Muñoz from Osasuna on a 6-year contract. Now, what happened over there was that Newcastle United were in advanced talks to sign the 22-year-old before the Reds swooped in to activate his release clause, with the Premier League side now expected to pay a fee in the region of £34.6 million, with the player's medical set to take place in the US. He's currently on World Cup duty for Spain. To the World Cup now, Bafana take on Czechia at 6 p.m. this evening, looking to banish those memories of last week's defeat against Mexico in that opener. We head to last night's results now, where Cristiano Ronaldo became the oldest outfield player to start a World Cup game, but of course went scoreless for a 10th game in a row at a major tournament. It was Johan Wisse who scored the DRC's first goal as they salvaged a 1-1 draw against Portugal. Here's Portugal boss Roberto Martinez. Where is he? There he is.
11: They executed their plan really well. I thought they won a lot of duels. They maintained the physical aspect until the last minute. They were intense, confident. They played like a big final in a big tournament, and that shows incredible personality. And we give the congratulations.
10: We head to Group L now, where Harry Kane bagged a brace while Jude Bellingham and Marcus Rashford joined him on the score sheet as the Three Lions opened their campaign with a 4-2 win over Croatia. Elsewhere in that group, Ghana struck in added time to earn a 1-0 win over Panama, while this morning's action saw Luis Diaz guiding Colombia to a 3-1 win over Uzbekistan. We sidestep to the Springboks now in Gqeberha, as Andre Esterhazy says the Boks are fit and ready to fire with the international season and kicking off this weekend. Here he is.
12: Coming into Springbok camp, you always know it's going to be tough. If you want to play at the highest level, you need to train at the highest level. Before, we had our alignment camps and everyone knew what the targets were and what the requirements is to come into the squad and to perform here at fitness levels. The guys who hasn't played, the guys who has played, I think most of us are on the same level and the fitness levels are good.
10: And finally, at the Cricket World Cup, Women's T20 World Cup, that is, the Proteas women hit back and picked up a 2-wicket win over Pakistan in their second fixture at the tournament. South Africa made life difficult for themselves despite Anari Dirksen's 50 runs that helped secure the win. She had this to say about her knock.
13: It's quite nice. It's something we spoke about. I think I've been doing it for a while in ODI cricket, so it hasn't been too foreign to me. I'm happy to bat wherever the team needs me. And it's quite nice to face the ball when you're in the power play and only got two fielders out and a hard new ball.
10: South Africa are back in action at the World Cup against India this Sunday. Kieran Thompson, Eyewitness News Sport.
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2: Good day, ma'am.
16: Good morning, Lester. Saskia, welcome back. Welcome
2: still
16: back.
2: Still standing in for Clarence Ford. What's coming up in the show?
16: Coming up, we'll unpack a very fascinating study from Visa. Shows that 77% actually of South Africans are already using artificial intelligence to help with their shopping decisions. We're also going to meet a South African entrepreneur who's helping young people to break into the film and television industry. And then later, a fascinating piece of research coming out of the Antarctic and Stellenbosch University that could help us better understand climate change. That and more between 9 and 12.
14: In the last 24 hours, what's happened in your world?
17: South Africa's retail sector has seen a slowdown in April. According to Stats SA, retail trade sales increased by 1.3% year-on-year in April, slowing from March's 2.6% gains. Economist Gina Schumann:
18: we did see inflation climb quite steeply between March and April. So remember, CPI went from 3.1 in March to 4% in April because of the Middle East crisis and what was going on with fuel prices.
14: 24 hours a day, Eyewitness News. In touch, in tune, and independent.
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2: In this year's Nedbank Business Ignite with Cape Talk, we're recognizing and we're rewarding small businesses that are solving real problems because they've lived them. 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And we've been asking these businesses to enter Nedbank Business Ignite with Cape Talk to stand a chance to win 200,000 rand in cash, plus mentorship, national exposure, and support beyond banking with Simply Biz. And before we speak to Tanya Duboy of Natural Beauty SA, of course, it's Thuli Magubane. She's the founder and director of Mint Fresh Technology Solutions. You were part of the panel who deliberated and chose our finalists out of the many, many that we received. What stuck out for you when you thought of Natural Beauty SA and Tanya, Thuli?
0: Good morning, Lester. Good to have you back. And good morning to the listeners. So Tanya's story is really one that a lot of mothers can relate to. His son was diagnosed with autism, and the doctor told them that they need to remove all toxins from the environment. So that meant cleaning material, cosmetics, and, just normal toiletries and stuff. So she struggled to find ones that were formulated for children and also ones that were natural and were chemical free. So she thought, well, if I can't find it, I might just as well develop it. And that's how Natural Beauty started. And it started off just as a range for children, but it has expanded to teenagers, to women, and also men. So it really caters for the entire family.
2: Let me speak now to Tanya Deboy. She's the founder of Natural Beauty SA, truly relaying your story. The theme of this year's Nedbank Business Ignite with Cape Talk is turning real problems into business solutions. We spoke about your son's diagnosis. What was the genesis for you saying, well, let me try and solve the problem around having a toxin-free environment around my son? And when did that turn into a business?
1: Yes, it's been quite a journey. When my son was diagnosed, it was a few years back now, there were very, very few natural alternatives on the market at the time. So there weren't a lot of locally produced products that were natural, and those that were on the market were quite difficult to find, or they were really expensive. Mm. So we started sort of producing some products ourselves, literally in our kitchen, some Castile soaps, some easy lotions. And the first couple of years, it was friends, family, other mothers that were in the support group with us around the autism that were also looking for products that were toxin free. So a lot of the products also on the market at that time would make claims to be natural. But then when you took a closer look at the ingredients, they weren't quite what they were selling themselves to be. So we made products for ourselves. That sort of launched into a slightly bigger range. And then when we wanted to start producing more sophisticated formulations, we realized that we needed a cosmetic chemist. And that was quite a journey to find someone that understood our need to really stay natural, to make claims that were true. And we found a wonderful woman who had many years of experience creating ranges within the South African space. Mm. And she is a single mother herself, a young mom, and she came to help us sort of formulate what we have today.
2: So this is basically an organization founded by mothers, products made, are indeed by mums.
1: All women. We're a fully woman-owned, woman-run business, and we still are today, a good few years later. And as Thule said, initially it was looking for products for babies and kids, but as my family's grown and our needs have grown, so the ranges have grown. And now we include skincare for teenagers, we do skincare for men, we do a beautiful skincare range for adults, we do natural hair care. It's really become quite a big range of products.
2: How do you look to scale? Because the natural beauty market or skincare range market is quite competitive.
1: Yes.
2: At the moment, every second influencer is on exactly. online is selling some sort of eye cream which I need.
1: Yes.
2: How do you then scale a business of saying, I know very little about the R&D of beauty and cosmetics and skincare products. How all of a sudden do you grow to have websites and shipping and all that?
1: Yeah. So, we made our business official in 2019. And in that time, there weren't a lot of competitors on the market. Suddenly COVID hit and everyone was making creams and balms in their kitchen. So we came out of COVID with a lot more competition on the market. But what's tended to happen is that as consumers have started asking for more certification and proof that these products are actually properly being made in a lab, so we found a lot of these competitors have sort of fallen away and we left with some really core locally produced natural ranges. And we are really fortunate in South Africa. We have some beautiful local ranges on the market. You can find most of them at retailers like Faithful to Nature, Wellness Warehouse, who we stock. And, you know, they also do a lot of research into the products that they stock to make sure that they are doing the consumer testing that, you know, that we're looking for. So, yes, there is a lot of noise on the market at the moment. Mm. There's a lot of competition, but we sort of stay in our lane. We know our purpose, the reason why we do the products that we do, and we trust that the people that are looking for natural products are going to find us and that we're going to appeal to them.
2: So, it's not just about claiming mm-hmm. to be natural. People want to see the certification. They want to see all Absolutely. The documentation. If you're shipping to suppliers, they want to make sure that all of your industry is above board, what we're using
1: yes.
2: is all certified.
1: I think that that's become more and more important to the South African consumer. So they do ask, you know, are your suppliers EcoCert approved? And, you know, is your preservative systems EcoCert approved? And there's a bioprospecting permit that anyone in South Africa that's selling natural ingredients with natural South African extracts and actives needs to have this permit. Yeah. And so I think that a lot of the smaller brands that are maybe got one or two products on the market are going to possibly struggle to get that certification. But those of us that have been around a bit longer are
2: If something says all natural, like legally, from a certification point of view, what does all natural mean?
1: It means very little. Yeah. And what I always say to customers is don't just look at what the front of a product says. Mm. Because the front of the product makes all the claims that we fall for. You know, and often they'll say fragrance-free, but if you look on the back, it's not quite fragrance-free. There's often a perfume or a synthetic fragrance in the product that is hiding a different smell. So I do encourage customers to actually read the back of your ingredients listing. There's amazing apps that you can actually use to scan an ingredients listing, and it'll tell you exactly what ingredients you should be looking out for.
2: Look, you've found the problem, mm-hmm. and it was about finding something that meets your household's needs. Mm-hmm. You've slowly grown up to a very viable business. If you win, how well Nedbank and Cape Talk ignite your business? Mm.
1: So we entered the competition, and what was so appealing to us about the prize was we would really like to do some more product development, particularly around the teen skincare business and the teen skincare range. There's just not enough on the market natural for teenagers who are struggling with skin, and product development can become very expensive. There's R&D, there's a lot of testing that goes into it, there's a lot of packaging development that needs to happen, and so that's where we would like to spend the money, is to look at product development in that space.
2: Tanya, Natural Beauty SA. Tanya Dubois or Dubois?
1: Dubois.
2: Dubois. I'm thinking of W.E.B. Dubois. But really appreciate your time. Natural
1: Thank
2: Beauty
1: you.
2: SA. Thuli Magubane, what an exciting contestant.
0: Most definitely, Lester, and she definitely aligns with this year's theme. And before we actually go, I just want to encourage the listeners, if you are listening and you're still doubting whether or not to enter the competition, we are still taking entries, and we look forward to hearing your story. But one thing I want to caution people, make sure that you've got your ducks in a row, you've got your compliance, you've got your financials, because there's some really great finalists that are standing by, and I'm still waiting to get some of those compliance documents from them. So if you are entering, make sure that you've got all your ducks in a row.
2: Rigorous is she not? Thuli Magubane, founder and director of Minfresh Technology Solutions. Now, you can listen to our show tomorrow to find out who our next finalist is. If you've seen a problem close up and built a solution and a business that works, enter Nedbank Business.

0: buddy, and it will take you directly to that link. He's a South African footballing legend who is currently undergoing cancer treatment. In fact, he has treatment today, and it will cost him 8,000 rand. And Mike Augustinus from Mike Sports, he said he'll do something great if you go and you make a donation, however small it is, or however generous it is, on Help Farouk Survive on Backer Buddy, and hashtag that, maybe hashtag Cape Talk, Mike will see it. And then Mike will put your name in a draw. And by the next time Bafana Bafana play, you could have a Bafana Bafana jersey on your person. Eh? It's very, very easy. Farouk, Help Farouk Survive on Backer Buddy. 021-446-0567. FM says, I understand the frustration with Bafana, but for me, I liken this to a team like Everton trying to play expansive with a top table team. Just because your usual game plan beat the bottom half of the table, it doesn't mean it will work against the top half. I understand, Hugo Bruce. I also understood the methodology of a squad that comprised mainly of defensive midfielders and defenders, is because we looked at our group, we looked at the permutations for qualifying for a round of 32, the second round, and if 66% of the 48 teams get to qualify that with that round, we could defend our way. We could hold teams, maybe score one or two goals here and there over the course of three games and be in the top eight third place finishers. And therefore, Bafana Bafana makes history, the first time qualifying for a knockout round. But tonight we need attacking football. We need crosses up front, high press. We need Lyle Foster to put at least two back tonight. And that's what I feel. What do you? 021-446-0567. We have a message from Chanel on flowers for your dad on Flowers Day, Father's Day.
1: Hey Lester, can you ask your guest what kind of flowers do you give your husband or partner for Father's Day? I think it's a great initiative. I just don't think he would be ecstatic about a lily or a rose or a sunflower. So what kind of flowers would you recommend?
0: I would go absolutely gaga for an indigenous display, eh? Some ericas. Why are you rolling your eyes, Natalie?
2: Because I would go gaga for an indigenous display.
0: Indigenous display and a beautiful king pretty. I don't think it matters. I think it matters is simply giving your dad something that is pretty. It's also sometimes good to give your dad something that's pretty. Mario says he'll accept self-rising flowers. You see, Mario, that's why men need to change. That's I'm gonna get you some chrysanthemums, a chrysanthemum bouquet, and say, Mario, I see you, I appreciate you.
2: Give the man his flowers.
0: Giving
2: Lester.
0: The man his flowers, huh? I blow me. What kind of flowers do you want? What flowers do you want? Lewin says I would go gaga for an indigenous display too. Oh, up, blow me, ho, up. And that's the show. I need a 12.5 kg bag of stone ground flour, says Bruce, because he bakes. Yes. How much does that cost, Bruce? Back tomorrow, 6 a.m. Stay well. Saskia Falcon up next. Have a good one. Bye.
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2: Thank you, Lester. Good morning. Parliament's impeachment committee is set to meet today to discuss President Cyril Ramaphosa's plans to interdict its proceedings pending a court review of the parliamentary report that's triggered the inquiry. Ramaphosa served the application on Parliament on Friday, saying he'll suffer irreparable harm if the commission launches an inquiry before the court has ruled on his application to set aside the 2022 report. The committee chairperson, Makashule Ghana, says he's now taken legal advice and is

0: prepared to share this with the 31-member committee. Lindsay Dentlinger has more.
1: Parliament's impeachment committee has only met once since its establishment to elect a chairperson. The committee was due to get down to discussions on its terms of reference and appointing an evidence leader next week, but the President's interdict application has now become its first order of business. Committee Chairperson Makashule Gane explains the purpose of today's meeting.
2: The impeachment committee will hold a meeting to receive a report from the Constitutional and Legal Services on the agent quant interdict by President Cyril Ramaphosa.
1: Political parties have been putting pressure on Speaker Toko Didiza to oppose Ramaphosa's application, arguing that it's a delaying tactic. But in his application to the court, Ramaphosa argues that he will suffer considerable prejudice if his arguments on Parliament's Section 89 report are not considered before an inquiry begins. Lindsay Dentlinger, Eyewitness News, Parliament.
0: Frustrated residents in Delft say they're at their wits' end after months without electricity, and they remain uncertain about how long it will take Eskom to restore their power. Community leader Jermaine Nehemia says about 15 households in the area have been without power for at least 2 months. He adds he relies on a neighbour for power supply.
3: For me, for one, I can't buy food because my fridge is dead. I've gotten electricity from my neighbor, and it is uncomfortable for them also because now they need to go to work. Sometimes you switch on something because the load is so heavy. It trips, and then we're sitting without electricity, and that is the frustration that we have.
0: The ward councillor, Dineo Maseo, says she's been trying to contact Eskom, but with no luck.
3: For me, for one, I can't buy food because my fridge is dead. I've gotten electricity from my neighbor, and it is uncomfortable.
4: Eskom needs to take accountability for their services. At this current moment, we have over 50 households that are without electricity at the moment. We even have a box that is blown, which is made out of plastic instead of metal. Community has been asking Eskom to change it to a metal because it keeps on blowing and melting away.
0: A grade 10 pupil at Belleville South High School is facing disciplinary action following the death of a fellow learner. The Western Cape Education Department says a serious and distressing incident between two grade 10 pupils in a classroom resulted in a fatal head injury. No arrests have been made, however, police have confirmed a murder case has been opened for investigation. Here's the Education Department's Brona Hammond.
5: Counseling support has been provided to the school. The school will cooperate with the authorities in terms of their criminal investigation, and the alleged perpetrator has been suspended and will face disciplinary action.
0: Non-profit organization Women and Men Against Child Abuse say another delay in the sentencing of convicted paedophile Ian Wares is causing further trauma to his victim. The Wynberg Regional Court postponed sentencing proceedings to next month after Wares' legal team requested more time to obtain a private social worker's report. The defense was granted a similar postponement in May. Wares was convicted in March of indecently assaulting a former pupil at the Rondebosch Boys Primary School in 1988. Ntuthuzelo Nene has more.
6: Women and Men Against Child Abuse director Miranda Jordan says another delay in the sentencing of Ian Wares is denying his victim long-awaited closure. She says the victim has endured years of court proceedings and deserves justice.
7: It quite frankly feels torturous that we are sitting here month after month, year after year, waiting for Mr. Wares to eventually be sentenced.
6: Jordan says the latest postponement has also deepened frustration among those following the case.
7: They're quite obvious and pathetic, if not for the fact that so many people are waiting for justice, including all of us who've had to view this and indulge this for all this time.
6: Pre-sentencing arguments are expected to begin on July 15th. Ntuthuzelo Nene, Eyewitness News.
0: IEC CEO Simon Mabolo says the Commission's credibility remains intact despite efforts to have the 2024 national and provincial elections declared invalid. The MK party and the IEC faced off in the electoral court yesterday over the party's application to set aside the results of the general election. The party alleges the elections were rigged, accusing the IEC of technical glitches deliberately to manipulate the results. Mamabolo says the IEC remains a credible institution, but adds the legal challenge comes at a time when the country is preparing for the municipal elections.
8: Of course, it's a case we can do without in a democracy, but it has been brought, it has to be answered. We've answered it, and we've answered it as candidly as we should, and we are confident that the court now will consider all the merits and come to a judicious determination of the matter.
0: Taking a look at the markets now, gold is trading at $4,257.78 an ounce. The rand 16.41 to the dollar, 21.81 to the pound, 18.88 to the euro, and Brent crude is trading at $78.54 a barrel.
9: On Kubik Interchange, there's an accident in the direction of Brooklyn, and that's causing a delay on the M5 North. That's slow from Crumbum Road. And in Pardon Island, there's an accident on Marine Drive at Pardon Island Road.
0: A partly cloudy day is in store for the city with a low of 14 and a high of 19 degrees. The top story, this hour, Parliament's impeachment committee is set to meet today to discuss President Cyril Ramaphosa's plans to interdict its proceedings pending a court review of the parliamentary report that triggered the inquiry.
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13: A very, very good morning to you at 7 minutes after 9 o'clock on this, the 18th of June, 2026. My name is Saskia Falcon, in for Clarence Ford this Thursday morning, and he'll be back again tomorrow. But in the meantime, it is great to have your company as we navigate the stories, the ideas, and the conversations that's shaping our world today. Coming up, we'll unpack a fascinating new study from Visa showing that 77% of South Africans are already using artificial intelligence to help with their shopping decisions. The question is, how much do we trust AI when it comes to spending our money? We'll meet also a young South African entrepreneur. He's the founder of Hustlers Media Group, and he's helping young people break into the film and television industry. We'll send our best wishes to Bafana Bafana ahead of tonight's big clash with the Czech Republic. We'll discover a remarkable water purification technology that can make contaminated water safe to drink without electricity or chemicals, and later a fascinating piece of Antarctic research from Stellenbosch University that could help us better understand climate change. And as always, we love to hear from you. 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Send a WhatsApp note or a message to 072-567-1567 or SMS 31567. Let's begin with the latest in music. We'll be back with that.
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13: Ah, that's when you over-prepare and then you don't prepare well enough. It's 9 minutes after 9 o'clock, and welcome to Cape Talk. As always, Clarence starts off with a little bit of a number. And today, because I am a 90s baby through and through, we're celebrating one of the men who helped define the sound of 90s R&B. It is Mr. Nathan Morris. If you don't know that name, he is one of the founding members of Boyz II Men, and it's his birthday today. He celebrates turning 55. And before they were filling arenas worldwide, they were just four guys harmonizing in a high school bathroom in Philadelphia. Let's take a spin on that debut track that started a revolution. Here's Boyz II Men with Motown Philly.

0: Hey, and that's because Nathan Morris celebrates his birthday today, the 18th of June. One of the founding members of Boyz II Men, that R&B group, caused a complete revolution. Well, onto a reflection now. You know, we always open the show with a little bit of what's running through my mind. Guys, South Africa is a movie. There's a story that's currently in the media, in the news. It's the story that's been making headlines this week that centers around Jana LaRue, who's the chief of staff to the agriculture minister, John Steenhuisen, after an internal email was leaked into the public domain. Now, in that email, a proposal from farmers dealing with the foot and mouth disease crisis was reportedly referred to in her email as some amusement. It's a remark that has sparked outrage amongst many in the agricultural sector, particularly given the seriousness of the challenges facing farmers at the moment. And LaRue has subsequently apologized, saying that the comments were not intended to diminish the concerns being raised. But the fallout has been significant, with the leaked email becoming part of a much bigger political conversation about leadership, about accountability, and the relationship between government and stakeholders. But beyond the politics, I mean, it's pretty much, I think, part... just added fuel to the fire in getting her boss fired. But that's my words, not from anyone else. Beyond the politics, though, it really got me thinking about something of us that many of us can relate to, because almost the same thing happened to me earlier this week. I was reading an email, and I was and then I started responding to this email, and I hit reply. And thank goodness for the person that actually somehow made sure that you couldn't reply to all. I had to go back and check. I sent off this very hot email and then thought, oh my goodness, did I actually reply all on that email? And it just got me thinking, how many times have you sent an email, a WhatsApp, a text message, or a voice note and immediately wished you could take it back because maybe you hit reply all instead of reply privately? Or maybe you sent the message to the wrong person. You know, when you're thinking about the person that you're actually talking about and you're trying to send it to somebody else, but then it goes to the person that you're talking about. Or maybe you shared an opinion that was never actually meant to leave a private conversation. Most of us have experienced that moment of pure panic when technology moves faster than our judgment. And just a hot tip for you, if you're working in Gmail, you can't retract the message. The difference, of course, is that for most of us, the consequences are, of course, limited to an awkward conversation, an embarrassed apology, maybe a few red faces around the office. But for public figures, these moments become national news, like for Miss Jana. So this morning, I'm just curious, you know, what's your wish I could unsend that story? Has this happened to you when a message, an email, or a WhatsApp ended up somewhere it absolutely shouldn't have? And what happened next? Yes, I want to know. You can give us a call on 021-446-0567, or you can send us a WhatsApp to 072-567-1567. It's 15 minutes after 9 o'clock. We'll be back to check in with the News Diary next.
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0: Natalie Malchus joins us in studio now from the Eyewitness News team to look at what are the stories on the diary that the team is chasing today, because goodness knows, it's a full plate.
2: It's always a full plate, and not a starter portion or a smalling and a dessert, a full
0: plate. I know, it's like an 11-course meal, like they said on The Polygamist. Woo, woo, woo, woo, at that restaurant in Stellenbosch that I'm curious to know which restaurant that is.
2: Perhaps we should feature that on the diary tomorrow, because I have heard more about The Polygamist than any other news story this week. The Polygamist has been on everyone's mind and on everyone's lips, and it's definitely been the conversation around the water cooler.
0: Listen, let me tell you, it is a mirror for us in terms of the themes that it tackles. It is a excellent put together production. Listen, if we ever thought that we were dupes in the creative arts, we need to think again. You can watch this production and you see excellence on every single level, from the cast to the script writing, the directing, the shoot, everything. It is just phenomenal. So it's a beautiful story. And then let's not forget, it's an African story. It's an African writer who, by the way, could not find a publisher for a book. She self-published that book, The Polygamist. I'd love to chat to her, Sue. I'm definitely going to be reading. I don't know her. We'll know some of her stories very soon.
2: Well, I mean, yeah, from a good story to tell to not such a great story to tell. Our diary's jam-packed this morning. We start in Durban, where we've had groups of Malawian nationals camping out at a community hall, the Sherwood Hall, in the Durban CBD. There was some action yesterday with the public order police needing to be brought in to quell tensions there already since late yesterday evening. Buses have rolled in to repatriate groups of foreign nationals who've been living in the CBD, seeking shelter, at least, for the last few weeks now. That's a continuing story, taking a look at the protests, the threats, and all the tensions around foreign nationals that prompted the president even to address the nation a few days ago. So we'll continue with coverage on the movement of foreign nationals in various provinces across the country. In the Western Cape, we're getting an update from the provincial administration on the weather-related damage. This is a multi-million rand operation. Roads were impacted. There was power lines, water lines, all destroyed by the recent storms. The Garden Route was one of the hardest hit areas, along with that Langeberg region, the Robertson-McGregor part of the Western Cape, mostly agricultural sectors impacted. And we'll bring you the details as those are revealed to us later today. We're in court for the alleged church robbers. This was something that was actually caught on video. So one of the churches in Kosovo on a Sunday morning had a usual service. They were streaming everything like they usually do when armed men stormed their facility and threatened congregants and made off with personal items, that of the churchgoers, and some of the technical equipment that the church was actually using to stream their services. That case is in court today, and our colleague Ntutuzelo Nene is tracking that for us. It's another busy day in Parliament with the Impeachment Committee meeting this morning, and we'll also hear from Deputy President Paul Mashatile. He's answering questions in the National Assembly this afternoon. The last time he did such a shoddy job of answering questions in the National Assembly, that actually prompted him to hit the streets of Cape Town like the very next day to work out the impact of the army's deployment, what it looks like, where they've gone, what they've done. And this time around, we're hoping to get a little bit more answers from the leader of government business. That's our diary for today, Saskia.
0: Thank you so much. And of course, you can keep updated with all of that right here on Cape Talk, or you can follow EWN on any one of their channels.
1: 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WhatsApp 072-567-1567.
0: Let's take a listen to some of the voice notes that have come in. We have a voice note from Helen this morning. Can we play Helen's voice note?
3: Good morning, Saskia. I wonder if you or maybe one of your listeners could help me regarding the situation with illegal immigrants, however they want to phrase it. What is the current fine to somebody employing one of these people? I know that President Ramaphosa is currently sitting on or awaiting to sign a fine of 100,000 rand. This is what I hear. But I would like to know what the current situation is. It's not applicable to me. Sadly, the gentleman who worked for us for 17 years has gone back to Malawi, as he is fearful for his own and his wife's security. But if somebody could clarify that situation for me, I'd be really grateful. Thanks a lot.
0: Oh, thank you for that, Helen. That's a really, really good question. And I probably would add to that, that if you are employing someone who is a foreign national and they do have papers, I mean, like, what kind of recourse do you have to make sure to keep them safe? And I can hear in Helen's voice as well, you know, this is also about relationships. And as South Africans, like, this is something that we are really, really struggling with. If there is someone, I will ask our producers also to investigate what that current fine is. But if there is someone who's listening that could share and has knowledge, please do send that in to us as well. We really would appreciate that. Of course, it is 021-446-0567, or you can WhatsApp us on 072-567-1567.
4: Goeiemôre, Saskia. Floris hier so van Woeste, man.
0: Môre.
4: Saskia, I'm a feminist at heart. I'm all for women taking charge.
0: Oh.
4: Oops. I mean that in a sporting way. Hope my marshmallow is not listening. But in any event, it's not only Bafana again, check tonight. It's again all these African countries. It's even against the cameraman who doesn't zoom to our spectators. And let me tell you, I hope our boys will not be intimidated by a woman taking charge of this mess. They must confront her, and if they cannot, well, just call on Mama Joy. I'm not sure if she's there because the camera hasn't shown her yet. Have a good day. Bye-bye.
0: Oh, thank you so much. Okay, controversial there, Floris. Controversial. Yeah, if anybody else has a view, that's very interesting. I didn't know that there was a woman officiating today. That's absolutely fantastic. You know, I love to see it. I'm also a feminist at heart, just like you. It's 22 minutes after 9 o'clock. We're going to cross to Paul Post next.
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0: And now we go on to our regular community news segment where we bring you hyperlocal stories that matter. Joining me on the line this morning is Jana Skierpers from Paul Post in a story that I think is just sad all the way round. Susanna Sari de Villiers was found guilty on 3 counts of premeditated murder in the Worcester Regional Court. She was found guilty of intentionally driving her 3 great-grandsons off a cliff in the Bainscliff Pass, and that was in November of 2021. She says to rescue them from social hardship. Good morning, Jana, and welcome to Cape Talk.
6: Good morning. Thank you for having me.
0: This just strikes me as a heartbreaking story all round. I mean, for you covering this, what has been the thing that has stood out for you the most in covering the story?
6: I think in the court proceedings, there was a lot of, or two psychiatric evaluations submitted to court, one being done at Paul Hospital and the other one at Falkenberg. And what came out is the great-grandmother's depression and history and why she did what she did. And that was, I think, for not only for me but for the listeners, also heartbreaking to hear that she didn't have, or she felt she didn't have any other option left but to put an end to it, as they put in the report.
0: Now, I mean, she initially pleaded guilty, but that plea was actually rejected. Mm-hmm. How common is procedural complexity in cases like this?
6: I think in this situation, it's quite complex because there's a lot of medical reports that's been submitted, and there's also a argument on whether she had or did not have diminished responsibility, and the judge still needs to decide on whether she had, and that will impact her sentencing.
0: And Jana, tell me, how has the community in Worcester and the wider republic responded to this case? Because it initially was 2021 and it's 2026 now. I mean, yeah, this must really be gripping the community.
6: Mm-hmm. We don't know the full impact on the incident on the broader community, but what I can say is that what came out in the psychiatric evaluations was that the Villiers, the great-grandmother, struggled to make peace with the circumstances in which her 3 great-grandchildren had to live. It was reported in the evaluations that their parents are addicts and that the Villiers regularly had to attend to them and buy school supplies or food, and that the situation that the brothers found themselves in just broke her heart. The evaluation stated that the Villiers saw no other outcome rather than to put her into things that, like I already said, and that she suffered from depression. So it had a big impact, I think, on the family and the situation that the great-grandchildren lived in severely impacted the Villiers.
0: We are talking to Jana Skiepers from Paul Post. Of course, this is where we throw a spotlight onto your community news. It is just an extreme tragedy all in either which way that you look at it. What is the next step now that she's been found guilty?
6: Okay, so the next step is, the next court date is on 7 August for pre-sentencing. So it's not sentencing just yet, it's pre-sentencing where the magistrate will hear from the state and the defense about their views on what the sentence should be, and that's where the diminished responsibility thing will come in again, possibly for a lighter sentence.
0: So we do expect that this will play some sort of role in terms of her mental state and her mental ability to reason at that time, even though that she initially pleaded guilty, and we should be seeing this take effect in terms of the sentencing. It is just a terrible story. How do you guys cope with covering stories like this? I mean, as journalists, do you debrief?
6: I think our families at home see a lot of the debriefing, but not necessarily in the office amongst our colleagues. But I think we learn to sort of separate ourselves from the story. What we're covering,
0: yeah. Yeah, well, we thank you for covering stories like this. It's incredibly good work that you do. Jana, where can people find out more about the story?
6: So it's on paulpost.co.za, and then our national news website as well, which is called Nova News. They can find it there as well.
0: Thank you so much. That's Jana Skiepers from Paul Post. And thank you to the team from Novus Media as well. As Jana said, if you want to read the full article, you can check them out online at novanews.co.za.
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0: All right. We had a question, I think, from Helen about what is the fine? And I see we do have a response from the Labour Guide, South Africa. In South Africa, employers who hire undocumented, I'm just going to read it, foreign nationals face immediate legal consequences for non-compliant employers. It includes the following. First offences can result in fines of up to 100,000 rand per worker or up to 1 year in prison. Repeat multiple offences, fines can escalate to 1 million rand, up to a percentage of the company's annual turnover, and multiple years of imprisonment. Private households, these fines do also apply to private individuals employing undocumented domestic workers or gardeners, and of course then the worker might also be subject to arrest and deportation. This is such a hot topic at the moment as we work towards that 30th of June deadline, which is a deadline set by an organization, not even an organization, it's a movement, if I can put it that way. If you have any views, you know you're more than welcome to please share it with us. You can call 021-446-0567 or WhatsApp us on 072-567-1567. It is 9:30 and time for news headlines. Oh, we will cross to news headlines in just a wee bit. Let's get back to the WhatsApp line as well. Someone saying, I feel the same as this last caller. One of my employees has been with me for 20 odd years. He's helped me build my business with my wife brick for brick. Our politicians are shifting the attention from the real issues and using immigrants as scapegoats for being inefficient. I'm not condoning people being here illegally, but for decades the government has allowed it, and that comes from Anonymous. Yeah, it does seem that it's, even if it's documented people, if we see what's happening up in KZN at the moment, it's a very sad state of affairs. And I think it's throwing a spotlight on us to show us that, you know, we have serious administrative breaches. And as South Africans, we need to be holding our politicians to account. So I go back to, where will you be voting? Will you be voting? How will you be voting? Because ultimately, you know, the power is in our hands to vote in better leadership. It's a complex issue. 31 minutes after 9, let's get to news headlines. And it does seem like we have a little bit of technical issues happening at the moment. Is Natalie able to get on air? Let's see. Natalie, are you there?
2: Thank you, Saskia. Sorted.
0: Excellent.
2: 5 men accused of robbing congregants during a church service in Cape Town are expected back in the Athlone Magistrates Court today. The suspects allegedly stormed the Apostolic Faith Mission Church in Kosovo informal settlement in Zamora Michelle during a praise and worship service last week. They're accused of robbing the worshippers of their cell phones and other personal items before fleeing with the church's equipment. Acting Social Development Minister Sindisiwe Chikunga says the basic income grant won't be a substitution for job creation. Chikunga says the basic income support policy that will be going to cabinet for further deliberations is to create income generating and sustainable livelihoods for the most vulnerable. And a senior KZN Hawks official has struggled to give reasons before the Madlanga Commission on why he did not voice his suspicions about the theft of a large consignment of drugs from a Hawks office. Brigadier Campbell Mnuswa spent the day testifying yesterday on a 2021 drug bust from Isipingo and the decision to have them stored in a strong room in Port Shepstone. Yesterday, Mnuswa told the commission that when he learnt that the room was broken into, he was sceptical, but he didn't voice his concerns to the tainted KZN Hawks boss, Lesetja Sonona. We'll have more on these and other stories at 10 or as it happens.
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2: On F.W. de Klerk Boulevard incoming, there's an accident after Lower Church. You can expect delays from Marine Drive. On Coburg Interchange, there's an accident. It's in the direction of Brooklyn. Traffic slows down from Kromboom Road on the M5. And on the N1 incoming, there's a vehicle broken down in the left lane. After Monte Vista, traffic slows down from Plattekloof Road. Natalie Malchas, Eyewitness News, Traffic.
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0: It is 33 minutes after 9 o'clock now, and of course we turn our attention to what is happening online because the internet never sleeps. It's the time that we go to Barb's Wire. Good morning, Barbara Friedman, joining us to tell us what's happening on the socials.
5: Yeah, I'm afraid it's World Cup, World Cup, and World Cup. And it really is. I don't know if it's just my algorithm at the moment, but it's just flooding the timelines. And I found 3 with different angles. I tried to.
0: Yes.
5: The first was just a fantastic marketing and branding story, and that's FIFA, who I think are quite hectic. They have their policy is clean stadium. Mm-hmm. A clean stadium. All branding has always got to be removed on the stadium. And, of course, the Levi's Stadium in the San Francisco Bay Area had to be renamed for this particular tournament, the San Francisco Bay Area Stadium, which yeah. I find quite odd. So they had to like cover up everything. But of course, the Levi's iconic bat wing sign on the building had to be covered. So Levi's very cleverly went and covered it with a cloth that was shaped in that exact Levi's batwing logo shape, which made it stand out even more, and so clearly was like, where Levi's were just covered up. But then even more clever, they went onto their social media and they changed their logo to that iconic Levi's sign covered in the white cloth. People online saying, why didn't they cover it in denim?
0: Yeah, but the white just pops,
5: white
0: doesn't
5: pops.
0: It?
5: I mean, the white was clever.
0: And I don't think FIFA would have allowed them to cover it in denim. But what a clever marketing team. Because I'm obviously a marketer at heart, and so I watch these stories. And I just thought, you know, this cost this team nothing. This cost this team absolutely nothing. And look at it. It's gone absolutely viral.
5: Exactly. We're all talking about it. And it just stands out. It's like almost like an artwork that's been covered with a white cloth ready to be unveiled. Like you would at an exhibition.
0: And I was reading something the comments. The people were like, okay, when's the limited edition t-shirt dropping? And I was like, this is gold.
5: Gold. Marketing gold. Yep. Exactly how they described it. And then, of course, just the corollary of that was that all the other things in the stadium had to be covered. I mean, you didn't really think they would go this far. But a journalist, Kevin Nguyen, spotted in the media dining hall all the ketchup, and I'm speaking American here, the ketchup. The ketchup, mustard, and hot sauce bottles had black tape over the Heinz and other branded names. And, you know, nothing quite says Heinz or Tabasco like when you cover it up with a black tape. Could it draw more attention to the actual brand?
0: Exactly.
5: Like with the Levi's. 100%.
0: I mean, I don't understand because these are FIFA's rules, right? And again, I wonder, where's FIFA's brain? Because where's their plan? Where's their plan? I mean, could they not just have unbranded bottles of ketchup, mustard, and...
5: Even no one would have noticed. Now you've made it go absolutely viral. Every ketchup, every Heinz ketchup bottle is now world famous. Heinz is saying thank you, FIFA.
0: Thanks.
5: And then the second story is all about the Tartan Army. That wasn't a Scottish
0: Scotland.
5: That wasn't a Scottish accent. So Scotland's Tartan Army has taken over Boston. So that's where Scotland was going to play, and it has been a match made in heaven.
0: Mm-hmm.
5: There, I think, some 40,000 Scottish fans. It's the first time Scotland have been in the World Cup in 28 years.
0: Ah.
5: They arrived in Boston and they have done a takeover. But to the delight of the locals, they have partied nonstop. They have been marching through the streets playing bagpipes. They have collaborated with local artists and buskers on the streets. There's one video of a Scottish bagpiper standing with a local very famous drummer who busks on the side of the road doing a little mashup. So these moments of cultural coming together, and not just the Tartan Army, all over. There is the most amazing post of the Qataris and the Swiss dancing in the streets together, bringing together these two cultures. They're the Mexicans and the Koreans have gone viral with Mexican hats and Koreans with mustaches painted on. And despite everything going on in the world, sport and the World Cup, and I think being in America actually for some reason has made it even funnier, because they've really wanted to invade these spaces. You know, they've wanted to go to all these famous places in their masses, and they have. There are so many videos of American cops dancing with these fans from all the countries, dancing and partying with them just in the most wonderful, happy way. But the Tartan Army has really taken the cake. First of all, apparently they drank all the beer in Boston.
0: Oh, they drank Boston dry.
5: They drank Boston dry. They've had to ship in special kegs. Apparently, I can't remember the amount, a percentage higher than St. Paddy's Day, which is a Boston big event. They've drunk I don't know how many times more than that day. And they did a very famous Scottish prank, which is you take traffic cones, the orange traffic cones,
0: yes,
5: and you put them on statues.
0: Oh, Lord.
5: They've gone through Boston and put traffic cones on the statues. But the Boston people are saying, can they just come in? Can we do an exchange program?
0: Yes. Oh,
5: can they come in and show us how to be fun and how to prank and how to party and just be so full of joy? There is it was a huge amount of them going through the streets playing the bagpipes. Let's play a little bit of that.

0: fans, Scottish fans, $30,000 for charities in Boston.
1: That's brilliant. And this, I must admit, this is the content that we're living for. This is why we love these multicultural sports tournaments. Yes, there's stuff happening on the field, but it's really the fans that bring the cheers. I just want to know, like, is the bagpipe going to be banned now, like the Vuvuzela was banned?
0: In fact, of the $30,000 that they've raised, $6,500 is going towards teaching children how to play bagpipes in Boston.
1: The cultural exchange begins.
0: And then thirdly, quickly, there was one little Mexican fan, a little kiddie, who went to the game. His name's Santi. He's melted hearts because he arrived at the game in Mexico City at the stadium. And the only thing he had in red and green and white was a Christmas sweater.
1: Cute.
0: So he didn't have the Mexican kit to wear as a fan. He only had the Christmas sweater, which was the closest thing he had to the national jersey. The story went viral, and Claro Sports tracked him down, and his mom invited them onto the set of their TV station and surprised him with a message from a Mexican player, Santiago Jimenez, a brand new kit and an invitation to watch the national team at Estadio Azteca. And that is just a really sweet story. And there's a picture of him standing there in his little Christmas sweater.
1: Cute.
0: A picture of him standing in his proper kit. And in fact, we should have played it, Shane. There was a video of him. I think it was in Spanish, so Mexican.
1: Denise says, and they have the best anthem. The Scots, apparently.
0: Oh, the Scots.
1: I don't know. I will go and find
0: it
1: now,
0: Denise.
1: Well,
0: I know Rod Stewart got into trouble because he cancelled a concert he had somewhere. And then suddenly was seen at the Scotland game.
1: He loves
0: football and he loves Scotland.
1: Thank you so much. That's Barbara Friedman, our digital content editor, sharing her top three stories of things that are trending online. 42 minutes after 9.
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8: We should be getting another guest on the line, which is going to be a fascinating conversation. It's about a study that Visa's done on 77% of South Africans using AI to shop. But in the meantime, let's do some reflections on the WhatsApp line. There's a voice note from JCI.
9: I love the argument how somebody helped build my business brick by brick, which raises questions. What happened to that person? Did you actually make sure that this person's in this country legally? Secondly, we need to understand that illegal immigration contributes a tremendous amount to our social ills. And it'd be interesting, when the crime stats are released, to actually ask these questions, actually ask the Department of Correctional Services how many people that's incarcerated are foreign nationals, and South Africans can actually get the true picture. Secondly, and lastly, is why is it fine for people to keep quiet about illegal immigration in Europe, and the minute it happens in South Africa, everybody wants to jump on the bandwagon? If you're illegally, go home. If you don't have papers to be in the country, go home. Abahambe. Thank you.
8: Oh, okay. I mean, everybody's got very strong feelings about this, and you're absolutely right. I think part of the problem that this is highlighting, well, the problem that it's highlighting, and in fact, Lester did a little bit of this on his show today, is the fact that our Department of Home Affairs is really the ones that should be stepping in here to be helping to understand who is here illegally, who isn't here illegally. I think my concern is when people have papers, they're still feeling unsafe. And that's not kind of the message that we want to be sending to the rest of the world. Nobody's disputing that there should not be an illegal immigration issue. People shouldn't be here illegally and shouldn't be working illegally. And you're right to question. It is a complex situation, though. I think Lester was saying that our Department of Home Affairs still works on paper. So, you know, can they tell us who's here illegally and not? It does highlight weaknesses in our system. And unfortunately, it doesn't look like we have the leadership. I wonder even the skill set to be able to bring this right. I mean, we do have to attend to this on the broader level when it comes to our Department of Home Affairs. It is time for us to check in with our next guest. Is she ready? All right, we've got Irene Orma on the line, and we'll speak to her next.
7: K-Talk is your thinking space.
10: For stories that matter,
7: moments that move,
10: and voices that stay with you.
7: We talk about this city,
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8: Now, South Africans are rapidly turning to AI to make online shopping easier, faster, and more informed. But when it comes to handing over control at checkout, trust remains the deciding factor. Visa's latest Stay Secure study reveals that 77% of consumers in South Africa have already used AI tools to assist with shopping, whether to compare prices, check reviews, or find gift ideas. Yet only 23% say that they would trust AI agents to complete checkout on their behalf. We chat now to Irene Omar, who is the regional head of fraud risk management for Sub-Saharan Africa at Visa. Welcome to Cape Talk, Irene. Irene, are you there?
11: Yes, can you hear me? Thank you for having me.
8: Yes, I can hear you now. Welcome to Cape Talk. Just tell us a little bit, what does this actually mean when we say 70% of consumers in South Africa are using AI to make online shopping easier?
11: Great question. So what really this means is we're in an era, if you recall, on the advent or at the beginning of COVID or just before COVID, there was a big migration into online shopping, and there was a massive shift from physical shopping to online shopping. So we would have consumers going online to check out the services or the items they want to purchase. And then at the end of it, we would have them going to physically collect it from the store, or actually expect to see it physically to confirm payment before they make the payment. Now, the same trend is playing out on the AI space. South Africans that we surveyed, about 77% of them actually responded that they have used AI tools such as Cloud, ChatGPT, etc., whatever is available to them, to actually sense check and see what they want to make a decision about purchase, to decide whether they want to buy this service or that service, or this good from the other goods based on what's available in the market. But indeed, when it comes to making the actual payment, the trust level goes lower. They will still want to make payment based on what they already are familiar with from a trust perspective.
8: I mean, Irene, so this is mostly happening at research stage, but all South Africans really using it for just research. So we're saying comparing prices or reading reviews or finding products, but how much can AI actually influence that final purchase decision?
11: AI will play a very huge role in terms of how efficiently a consumer, or how efficiently our lives become. You'd take time to actually compare airlines, compare locations, check the weather, do the planning in terms of parking, etc. So AI tools are going to enable and make life quite efficient in terms of executing decision-making. And capability is now available to have actually agentic commerce, where an agent will actually do the research based on my preferences as a consumer. All consumers are leaning in purchases based on their preferences, whether it's service or goods. So with an agent who has been trained on a specific consumer's preferences and biases, the agent will be able to make a decision on behalf of, based on instruction, to actually complete the purchase all through and through, from decisioning all the way to making the actual purchase. Today, the capability is available, and it's available in terms of agentic commerce.
8: Now, your report highlighted another very worrying trend, is that children are being exposed to scams in gaming and online shopping environments. Apparently, 52% of respondents say they've seen a child fall victim to scams. That's extremely high.
11: So maybe just a correction there in terms of, yes, children are exposed. So today we have children gaming and playing, be it Fortnite, be it the multiple games available, active games the kids are engaging in. And some of these actually require payments to make purchases, they call it live, or maybe tools within the gaming access. Now, in that environment, as it would be, In every marketplace, there will be an attempt to compromise, or the threat actors are actually looking for multiple sales. With every opportunity of payment, there will be threat actors trying to dupe. Scams have grown with AI, of course. However, the responsibility and ensuring security in payment or in the online gaming space needs to be enhanced, both from the adults who are supervising the child and enabling access to these digital platforms, as well as on the payment side in ensuring, and that's Visa, we're actually ensuring that trust is embedded within the payment flow and the bank can make a decision, the right decision in differentiating good from bad and actually averting scams before they materialize into actual threats to the children. So yes, the risk is there, but there are also tools and capabilities, good AI to fight bad AI, if you may.
8: So then in the AI space, then if AI is being used to help consumers shop, could it also be used by fraudsters? I mean, we are seeing scams become a lot more sophisticated because of AI. Is this a risk?
11: So I'll answer this in two ways in terms of with every changing payments form or with the development and advancement of digital payment, threats are also advancing and we have to keep pace, if not outpace the threat actors. So yes, the threat actors will utilize AI as well. They're early adopters to formulate social engineering tactics that are actually can scale quite quickly. An organization working with governments, working with partners, organizations like Visa, working with all players within the ecosystem, we're able to come up with solutions and capabilities that can counter these threats in real time. And today we have data and evidence to show how the capabilities that we've rolled out as we roll out the solutions are able to counter. So there is trust in the payment, but we have to definitely be aware that the threat actors will be there and we need to be able to differentiate good from bad.
8: And so that gap in the data where 77% are using AI, but only 23% trust AI to complete the checkout, what do you think is actually driving that gap? Is it fear of fraud?
11: I wouldn't say fear per se. I would say because digitally, even when first we introduced tap to phone, digital payments where you tap your phone and just make a payment and proceed. It takes time to grow the behavior and train and enable the consumer to understand that the payment form is different, but the security capability within the payment form is similar as it was before. So it's more a training. It's more an issue where consumers are not aware.

0: Dean Omar, the regional head of fraud risk management for Sub-Saharan Africa at Visa, talking about that latest Visa study where 70% of South Africans already use AI to shop. It's 57 minutes after 9.
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4: Good morning, I'm Natalie Malchas. The Freedom Front Plus has welcomed the removal of the DA's John Steenhuisen as Agriculture Minister, claiming he's failed to successfully contain foot and mouth disease. Last week, an insensitive email response to an affected group that emanated from Steenhuisen's private office further fueled the outrage within the sector. DA leader Jordan Hill-Lewis yesterday announced his first cabinet overhaul as party leader, which also includes the removal of three deputy ministers who had been appointed by Steenhuisen when the Government of National Unity was formed 2 years ago. Steenhuisen is said to be replaced by current Forestry, Fisheries and Environment Minister Willie Oukamp. Lindsay Dentlinger has the details.
5: Minister John Steenhuisen has faced considerable backlash from the farming sector over the state-controlled foot and mouth disease vaccination program, which has involved millions of vaccination doses being imported monthly and administered largely by state veterinarians to contain the province-wide outbreak. The party says it's now looking to Minister Willie Oukamp with a stronger agricultural background to improve the situation.
6: His task will be to bring the senior officials of his department under control in order to let the private sector do its part in the campaign against foot and mouth disease.
5: Steenhuisen is expected to take up a deputy minister's role in the Department of Trade, Industry and Competition, while Western Cape Education MEC David Mania will have to make a return to Parliament to replace Oukamp at Fisheries, Forestry and the Environment. Lindsay Dentlinger, Eyewitness News.
4: Five men accused of robbing congregants during a church service in Cape Town are expected back in the

0: Flow Magistrates Court today. The suspects allegedly stormed the Apostolic Faith Mission Church in the Kosovo informal settlement during a praise and worship service last week. They're accused of robbing worshippers of cell phones and other valuables before fleeing with church equipment. Ntuduzelo Nene has more.
1: The accused made their first court appearance last week. The robbery was captured on the church's live stream and quickly went viral on social media. Young Ngai, who is allegedly seen in the video directing the robbery, faces a charge of robbery with aggravating circumstances. His co-accused Zugisani Mkatu, Anda Ngalo, Siyamdumisa Ngalo and Sinethemba Mzo are charged with possession of stolen property. The incident has left the Kosovo community shaken, although some congregants have vowed to continue attending service despite the robbery. Ntuthuzelo Nene, Eyewitness News.
0: Staying in the courts, disbarred lawyer and alleged shoplifter Piet Viljoen is expected to appear in the Pretoria Specialized Commercial Crimes Court today. Viljoen was arrested by the Hawks at O.R. Tambo International Airport on Tuesday, shortly after arriving from the United States. He's accused of committing fraud and corruption linked to the alleged unlawful sale of properties belonging to a Johannesburg property company. Viljoen and his wife Mal previously made international headlines after their arrest in Florida in the U.S., where they are accused of running a shoplifting scheme for 6 months. Nkosikona Malinga Mnisi has more.
2: Piet Viljoen remained in U.S. custody longer than his wife, who returned to South Africa earlier. Upon his arrival on Tuesday, he was immediately arrested by the Hawks. According to investigators, several properties owned by the Johannesburg property company were fraudulently sold to unsuspecting buyers in May 2010. Although ownership of the properties was transferred, the entity allegedly received no payment, resulting in significant financial loss. The matter was initially reported at the Sandton and Boshkorp police stations before being handed to the Hawks' Serious Commercial Crime Investigation Unit. Or see Kwanamalinga Mnisi, Eyewitness News.
0: Acting Social Development Minister Sindisiwe Chikunga says the basic income grant won't be a substitution for job creation. Chikunga says the basic income support policy will go a long way, will be going to cabinet for further deliberation. It's meant to create income-generating and sustainable livelihoods for the most vulnerable. Baba Lundenze has more.
3: Acting Minister Cindy Chikunga told Parliament that further public consultations will start on the basic income grant once Cabinet has refined the draft policy. The proposed grant is expected to overhaul the country's social welfare system and will also replace the SRD grant, which targets unemployed adults who are able to work. But Chikunga has warned that the basic income grant won't be a job creation initiative.
4: Basic income support is not a substitute for job creation, and we must emphasize that. It is a complementary intervention that links recipients to income generating and sustainable livelihood opportunities through deliberate labor market facilitation.
3: Chikunga says the policy is a transformative social protection measure to reduce poverty and inequality while promoting economic participation. She says the department will be meeting with National Treasury soon to discuss the viability of the proposed policy. Baba Londenze, Eyewitness News.
0: Moving to international news now, Ukraine has launched its largest drone attack on Moscow in years, sparking fires in and around the capital and forcing evacuations at the country's largest airport. The attack comes hours before Russian President Vladimir Putin is set to meet with Southeast Asian leaders at a summit in the central city of Kazan, about 700 meters east of kilometers east of the capital. Kyiv has stepped up its drone strikes on Russia in recent months, hitting oil refineries that fund Moscow's war chest as diplomatic talks on ending the more than four-year conflict remain stalled. We move now to the markets, where gold is trading at $4,257.78 an ounce. The rand 16.41 to the dollar, 21.81 to the pound, 18.88 to the euro, and Brent crude is trading at $78.54 a barrel. In your traffic, a reminder that traffic slows down at Bunga Avenue on the N2 incoming. And on the N1 incoming, there's a vehicle broken down in the left lane after Monte Vista. Traffic slows down from Plattekloof Road. A partly cloudy day is in store for the city with a moderate southeaster, a low of 14 and a high of 19 degrees. The top story this hour. The Freedom Front Plus has welcomed the removal of the DA's John Steenhuisen as agriculture minister, claiming he's failed to successfully contain foot and mouth disease.
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8: A very good morning to you. If you have just joined us, 7 minutes after 10 o'clock, and this is Views and News. Clarence Ford back tomorrow. In the meantime, it's me and you in until 12 today. Still to come this morning, we'll cross live to Bonn in Germany for our weekly Deutsche Welle conversation. Later, we'll talk about pathways into South Africa's growing film and television industry. We'll also chat to Brand South Africa about the power of sport to unite a nation ahead of Bafana Bafana's World Cup clash tonight. And after 11, we'll discover how a portable filtration system is helping transform contaminated water into safe drinking water. 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
8: G7 leaders have wrapped up their summit in France with a strong show of unity on major global issues, from backing Ukraine to tackling organized crime. Meeting in the spa town of Evian-les-Bains, the leaders pledged to continue support for Kiev, tougher sanctions on Russia, and new efforts to disrupt international crime networks. They also welcomed progress on a potential US-Iran peace framework. For more, I'm joined by DW editor in Bonn, Isaac Mugabe. Good morning and welcome to Cape Talk.
9: Hey, good morning, Saskia, and greetings from Bonn, where it is extremely hot. You're going to have to stay hydrated. It's a kind of heat wave. So we are being barbecued or grilled.
8: Meanwhile, we are very chilly here. We would love a little bit of sunshine at the tippy tip of Africa. Tell us, Isaac, what stood out most from this G7 summit? I mean, what were G7 leaders trying to achieve overall with this meeting?
9: Well, to begin with, the strongest takeaway is really the message of unity, particularly when it comes to Ukraine. The G7 leaders were very deliberate in reaffirming their support, not just in general terms, but specifically for Ukraine's sovereignty and territorial integrity, which is a direct response to what people say is Russia's ongoing invasion. But again, what is also important is that this isn't just symbolic. The leaders are signaling that their political, financial, and military backing for Kyiv will continue for as long as it takes. Now, Saskia, that's crucial at a time when there have been concerns in some quarters about Ukraine fatigue, because when you talk about two people here in Germany, for instance, they're really tired of the war between Russia and Ukraine. But perhaps on the sidelines, what caught my attention was that the EU committed at least some money, or maybe let's say more than $500 million, to both the efforts aimed at containing the ongoing Ebola outbreak in Central Africa. So for me, this was one major takeaway as an African living in Europe. And of course, we've been reporting about Ebola and the funding, the lack of funds. So for me, this was also away from the usual talk of war. They're also concerned about what's going on in Africa, especially like, you know, they're fighting or helping governments to fight Ebola. So that announcement for me underscored the EU's broader commitment to global health security, particularly in regions prone to recurring epidemics. But of course, we shall see, we shall continue watching this trend as it evolves, especially the Russia, Ukraine, and the G7 countries.
8: Yes, let's stay with Ukraine and Russia. The G7 has repeatedly imposed sanctions since the invasion began. What is new or different about this latest push, particularly targeting Russia's energy sector?
9: Well, the latest sanctions are significant because they target the core of Russia's economic strength. It's, of course, oil and gas sector. We know well that energy exports remain one of the Kremlin's biggest source of revenue, and that revenue is essential for sustaining its war efforts. However, there are also limits, Saskia. Russia has already adapted to other sanctions by kind of redirecting exports to countries outside the G7. I'm talking about countries like China and India. So while these measures increase pressure, their effectiveness will ultimately depend on how broadly they are enforced and whether other countries cooperate. So in short, this part of longer-term economic strategy aimed at gradually weakening Russia's war machine rather than delivering an immediate impact. I think so.
8: And beyond geopolitics, the leaders also focused on organized crime and drug trafficking. Why is this an issue that's rising on the G7 agenda now? And what concrete steps are they proposing?
9: Yes, indeed, this is actually a very important part of the summit that sometimes gets less attention. Now, the countries have recognized that organized crime is becoming increasingly sophisticated and global, especially with the rise of digital tools. What they're proposing now is a stronger and more coordinated approach among member countries to track, freeze, and seize criminal assets. In recent months, we've seen Germany's police, working closely with police from Italy, Sweden, and a couple of countries. But of course, it's kind of random checks here and there of perceived criminals and all that. So they want to come up with a framework by kind of, Saskia, improving what you can say is intelligence sharing and cross-border investigations, because many of these criminal networks operate across multiple jurisdictions, making them harder to dismantle. If I may bring it home, you can find that a crime committed inside South Africa may be so hard to prosecute in Botswana because of the different kind of jurisdictions for the two countries. So the broader idea here is to hit criminal organizations where it hurts most, their finances, and to close loopholes in the global financial system that allow illicit money to move undetected.
8: We're talking to Isaac Mugabe, who is the DW editor in Bonn. Isaac, that does require collaboration. And we've seen recently with the collapse between, I think it's Germany and France on the defense deal, the fighter jet deal, that sometimes collaboration is difficult between these countries. I mean, what's your take on how healthy the environment is for collaboration on things like this?
9: Absolutely. I mean, we've talked about this before. Politicians will always beak around everything and nothing. The cooperation has been at its low, even though we have that body saying this is the EU. We countries have shared values. But again, when it comes to working for the common interest of the locals, oh my God, they will talk and talk and talk until they think things are getting out of hand for them to come up with concrete measures. And by the way, this is a story, like yesterday we were talking about in the newsroom. We are saying, so when is this broader cooperation going to be kind of adopted so that, intelligence can be shared in a timely manner, and also security can cross borders and work with partners without having to get approval from Parliament, Saskia?
8: Oh, okay. Let's turn our attention now. What about the U.S.-Iran development? That's quite significant. That was mentioned in the statement. Can you share more?
9: Yes, definitely. You must have seen that clip of Trump entering into the building an hour later and saying, I'm the boss.
8: Yeah.
9: Well, the inclusion of the U.S.-Iran framework was quite notable because it signals cautious optimism on a very sensitive geopolitical issue, I can say. And to say the truth, the G7 isn't directly part of those negotiations, but by welcoming the preliminary agreement that Trump signed overnight, the leaders are showing political support for de-escalation, I can say. So for me, it's a kind of positive signal, but one that comes with a lot of uncertainty, especially given the history of fragile agreements between Washington and Tehran, Saskia.
8: Finally now, stepping back, Isaac, with so many overlapping crises and competing global interests, I mean, how effective can forums like the G7 really be in shaping desired outcomes that's much needed by these communities?
9: Well, such forums like the G7 highlight both the strength and the challenges of global cooperation On one hand, the G7 for me is clearly trying to present a united front in a world marked by multiple crises, from the war in Ukraine, like we mentioned, to rising geopolitical tensions and the spread of organized crime. On the other hand, the summit also underscores the limits of that cooperation. We have to be honest about this. So the G7 represents a specific group of countries, and many of the global challenges they're addressing, whether it is sanctions on Russia or tackling crime networks, require broader international buy-in to be fully effective. So while the summit for me, Saskia, reinforces unity within the G7, it also reminds us that solving these complex global issues will require cooperation beyond this group and perhaps also involve the African Union.
8: Now there's something. We'll end it on that note. Thank you so much, Isaac Mugabe, crossing to us live from Deutsche Welle in Bonn. It's 17 minutes past 10 o'clock, and we're back with a conversation that's brought to you by Capitec. Slam the scam.
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8: Views and news on Cape Talk. My name is Saskia Falcon, standing in for Clarence Ford on this beautiful Thursday. Now, this conversation on Cape Talk is brought to you by Capitec. Slam the scam with Capitec. Romance scams are among the most psychologically sophisticated frauds targeting South Africans today. And they begin not with a demand for money, but with weeks and sometimes months of relationship building, often initiated online through WhatsApp. Victims, typically older adults, almost never tell anyone, with families only finding out once all the money is gone. To discuss how these scams unfold and to find out what the warning signs are, let's chat to Nick Harris, who's the head of financial crime at Capitec, and Jean Rousseau, head of CSI and financial education at Capitec. Nick and Jean, good morning and welcome to Cape Talk. I hope you guys are well.
10: Thank you. Very good. Thanks.
11: Thank you.
8: Let's start with you, Nick. I want to know, who do romance scammers target? This is quite interesting because they must have their own targets, and how do they find their victims?
10: Yeah, absolutely. And really, these criminals really seek out society's most vulnerable. And often what we've seen, it's often your older parents or family members who are lonely or looking for companionship. So we generally see the profile being people in their 50s, 60s, and 70s who may have accessible savings and a bit of a pension fund they've built up. And they come from a generation where trust is built up through conversation and consistent presence, right? And what we've seen, as you said, is that these scammers invest weeks and often months in building what feels like a genuine relationship without even mentioning the money. And this is probably the most dangerous component. By the time the trap is sprung, that emotional bond is now real, and that person the victim really feels that in a legitimate relationship. And really what you need to understand is that it's not one person sending out random messages. Yeah. These are really organized syndicates with scripts, teams of operators, and they know the psychological weapons to deploy. And the most important thing for people to understand is that if you've never met a person face-to-face, this is probably the clearest warning sign that you're potentially being scammed.
8: Let's come to you now, Jean. I wanted to find out, how is trust built over time? And at what point really does the financial trap get introduced?
11: So it almost always starts on a Facebook or a dating app. On Facebook, it might be a friend request from an attractive stranger, someone who appears really successful, well-traveled and warm. On a dating app, it is a match from someone whose profile seems too good to be true. And for someone who has recently gone through a traumatic life event, like a divorce or recently widowed, or someone who's just genuinely looking for companionship and connection, that contact feels like an answered prayer or hope. And the scammer is patient, as Nick explained. So for weeks, sometimes months, they ask for nothing. And then one morning they message you, they ask about your day, remember details you mentioned in passing, and gradually create that sense that someone truly cares about you. And the conversation often then moves to WhatsApp, which feels more personal, more intimate, and is much harder for family to notice. So once that emotional investment is deep enough, the financial traps begin, and they take more than one form. The most common that we see is an investment scheme, typically a cryptocurrency platform. Yes. That has made the scammer or the love interest in this case, that's obviously not a love interest, a fortune. They show fabricated screenshots of big returns and suggest you start with a small amount. And very often that small amount, you even get an upfront small payout to also further build that trust for you. But that's deliberate, to build your confidence. And then they ask you to invest more and more. And obviously that's where things go south. The other clear signal or thing that we see is asking for a medical emergency or legal trouble, or the person is on their way to come visit you and they're stranded at an airport and they need urgent funds to be transferred right away. And that urgency is manufactured. The story is designed to make you feel that helping them is an act of love, not a financial transfer.
8: Thanks, Sean. Nick, let's come quickly back to you before we say goodbye. What are the most common financial traps, and why do victims almost never tell anyone what's happening?
10: Absolutely. I think Jean covered it in terms of the investment scams and schemes. The medical emergencies, I just need a quick cash send. They love that one. And there's always, you know, an amazing opportunity that they've created wealth from. It's a complete illusion. I think the problem is that, you know, the victims often don't tell anybody, not because, you know, they don't want to, but they deeply, you know, they've particularly those generations, find it uncomfortable to talk about their feelings and that they are in this discussion or this group or this WhatsApp with this potential love interest. And then often, you know, as soon as there's money involved, there's pride, right? You know, they feel like they may be losing the opportunities to still be financially independent. And fear the family will turn, you know, just shut it down. It's difficult to admit to your kids, listening how bad it is. But scammers also engineer this deliberately, and they'll tell their victims, like, just keep this between us.
8: Maintaining secrecy. Before we say goodbye, in 20 seconds, if you will, Jean, what warning signs should family members be looking out for in a loved one? And how can someone recognize that they may already be in a scam?
11: It's obviously a difficult one if they don't share it with you. And I think maybe as a point of reference for families to rather have that discussion now. Do not wait for a crisis. Have a conversation with your parents or older relatives about romance scams, how they start, how trust is built. A simple question, have you met someone interesting lately, anyone online, opens the door without accusation? Or a genuine curiosity question, you seem different lately, is there someone new in your life? That single question asked with care could open a door that saves everything.
8: Such an important discussion. Sadly, we have limited time and we have to say goodbye. Thank you so much to you, Nick Harris and Jean Rousseau. We should revisit this at some point.
7: Join the conversation.
6: Join the conversation. You're with Cape Talk.
8: It is just going 25 minutes after 10 o'clock. And thank you for joining us on Views and News today. Of course, Clarence Ford back tomorrow, but my name is Saskia, in for him until 12 today. And would love to just reflect some of the voice notes on the WhatsApp line. If we can go to Jeff's voice note first, please.
12: Hi, Saskia. You can have foreigners here that's legally in South Africa. They've got the papers and everything. But they use South Africa as a base to carry out their illegal work. You know, like internet fraud and so forth. Do you want these people here still? No, thank you. They can go back to where they need to be.
8: Of course, Jeff, we don't want that. Fact of the matter is the question I'm asking is, like, who's meant to be in charge of policing this? Department of Home Affairs. And then we go, because we have some serious issues in South Africa. And yes, we can look at one of the symptoms, which is what we're seeing now. But when are we going to start tackling the problem? And some of the problems are because we voted leaders into spaces that maybe they're poor. And we've been voting over and over again in this same way. So it's a reflection point for South Africans. And it's complex. You know, these are complex issues. So no, we don't want people who are illegal here. No, we certainly don't want any sort of crime. But who's responsible for making sure that this is, that we go about this in a sensible manner? That's just the question I'm asking today. Wendy's voice note, please.
13: Morning, morning, Saskia. My concern is, my main concern is people selling drugs on the road. I walk in Wynberg, but this game section where the flats are in the open, I see how they exchange hands. One gives whatever, and I've seen it daily. Why can they not do something about the drugs being sold in Wynberg, in Salt River, everywhere around? Because you don't find these people high in drugs. You only find South African silly citizens that are on drugs. You find them high. They're making them rich. So I would really, really like them to do something about these people selling drugs in the open. They stand in the shops. I'm sure most of the stuff is held in the shops. It's kept in the shops. I worry about the school children. I see it daily. Something has to be done.
8: I drove through Wynberg just the other day, and I was actually quite shocked. It's quite degraded in the main road. And again, I ask, like, where's our policing? Like, where are the structures? Why? Where are the people we're supposed to be holding to account? Yeah. I also got in a article from Jenny Burke, a Daily Maverick article. Earlier on, we were talking about The Polygamist, and I was saying, what an excellent production it is. And it really just, if we ever were thinking that the South African art sector is not world class, then you should have a look at the series, because it really is excellent script writing, really excellent filmmaking. The cast is just outstanding. And Jenny is saying, while you're singing its praises, consider this. And it's a article that was published on the Daily Mavericks platform, where it's questioning that the series fails to interrogate polygamy and instead mistakes sexual pathology for culture. It's saying that The Polygamist confuses culture with sexual deviance. And what I love about the series is that it's getting people to talk about it. I've been following, because I actually don't know Sue Nyati, who is actually the author of the book, which I think was published in 2012. So I've been looking at a little bit of her page and looking at some of the content. And she was saying very interestingly that when she writes, you know, she really wants to do more than just write a book for people to read. She really wants to write in themes and content that forces people to engage and have a conversation. And with this particular one, because if you haven't seen the series and if you haven't read the book, it is about polygamy. But is it polygamy, or is it kind of sanitized infidelity? Would be the other question, you know. And she was saying that she was very interested in examining the version of polygamy that she was increasingly seeing around her, which felt very different from the traditional structures that she had growing up and hearing about. You know, that traditionally, she said, polygamy functions within a particular framework culturally. But what she was observing instead were situations where women were being forced to accept arrangements that they had not agreed to, often over years of marriage. So these are the themes that The Polygamist puts forward to us. And what I do love is that it's forcing us to have a conversation about this. What I was referring to earlier, though, is that it's just excellent in terms of the production. And why is because yesterday we were having a conversation about, you know, we're talking about youth and youth unemployment and opportunities, but we don't look at the creative industries, which puts just as much money in the fiscus, generates just as much as our mining sector does. It has the same footprint. Why do we look at that as a side hustle for our youth? Instead, globally, we are not performing at the benchmark, and it could actually unlock economic development. We'll have more on this conversation when we chat to a young filmmaker after the break. It's 31 minutes after 10.
0: Thank you, Saskia. Good morning. Police are investigating a gang-related fatal mass shooting in Manenberg. Six people were shot. One person was killed and an off-duty police officer was wounded in the gun attack last night. Police say the gunman alighted from a car and opened fire on a group of people standing outside a house in the area. Police spokesperson FC Van Wyk says officers were patrolling nearby and responded to the sound of gunfire. The senior KZN Hawks official has struggled to give reasons before the Madlanga Commission on why he didn't voice his suspicions about the theft of a large consignment of drugs from a Hawks office. Brigadier Campbell Nuswa spent the day testifying yesterday on a 2021 drug bust from Isipingo and the decision to have them stored at a strongroom in Port Shepstone. Yesterday, the officer told the commission that when he heard the room was broken into, he was skeptical, but he didn't voice his concerns to Tainted KZN Hawks boss Lesetsia Sonone. And trade union Kusatu has welcomed the saving of Tongaat Ulit after the Durban High Court allowed its business rescue practitioners to withdraw the liquidation application. This was filed earlier this year after the company's rescue plan stalled as a result of funding challenges. The practitioners have now signed a rescue deal with the Industrial Development Corporation and the investment group Vision Consortium to implement the sugar producers business rescue plan. We'll have more on these and other stories at 11 or as it happens.
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0: On the N1 outgoing, there's a truck alight that's in the left lane before Brighton Road. You can expect delays from the R300. You can also expect delays on the elevated freeway incoming and on the M5 north from the N2 to Coburg interchange. Natalie Malchas, Eyewitness News. Traffic.
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8: Well, the countdown is on to tonight's highly anticipated FIFA World Cup showdown between South Africa and the Czech Republic. This nation is firmly behind Bafana Bafana. But to discuss the importance of national unity through sport and the role that Bafana Bafana play in shaping South Africa's image, both at home and abroad, we're joined on the line by Neville Mikey, who is the CEO of Brand South Africa. Neville, welcome to Cape Talk.
19: Thank you very much and good morning to the listeners.
8: Now, as Bafana Bafana prepare to face the Czech Republic, what message would Brand South Africa like to send to the team, and why is national support so important at moments like these?
19: Well, the message to the national team is they've got to go out there and do their best and make sure that they bring the title home. You know, it's an important game, and we've got to ensure that we put our best foot forward and showcase South Africa at its best. What it does for national unity, of course, you know, South Africa is a very unique country. We have gone through a journey as a country from apartheid to the new democracy. And with our new democracy, there's been a few challenges, and those challenges don't define who we are as a nation. So the message that we're driving really through sports and engaging with our colleagues at the Department of Sports, Arts and Culture is that soft power is the greatest asset of showcasing the best of a country. And we've done that with a number of projects with them, and the World Cup is the biggest stage that we are able to utilize to really drive that message across.
8: I mean, sport does have this unique ability to unite people across different backgrounds. I mean, I want to ask you about how do the performances by Bafana Bafana on the international stage contribute to nation building, but then also the showing of the fans, because there's what's happening on the field as well as off. But let's start with how Bafana Bafana's performance actually contributes to nation building and our global reputation.
19: Yeah, I think before we even talk about their performance, the important thing is we are there. Mm. We are seated at the table.
8: Mm.
19: And not many can say that. And that's the most critical thing. But the sheer fact that we've qualified and we're in the World Cup is a big achievement on its own. Of course, the World Cup is a very tough competition for all soccer teams representing their countries. You know, every year when you have a winning team from the past, you think they're going to be the favorite, and then they either get knocked out early or they don't succeed, because that's the nature of the game. But the most important thing is they're there. Now, Bafana Bafana's performance is also important. Of course, we want them to do really well. We want them to succeed. We want them to make it into the next round. And that is what we're rooting for. So tonight is a crunch game. We'd like to see them doing well. And it's really up to them, between them and, of course, their coach, to make sure that they get there. But either way, win or lose, the important thing is we are there. We're seated at the table.
8: And then fans. I mean, what role do fan support play in terms of that soft power that you're talking about? We've seen videos go viral with the Scottish team, or, you know, just different countries' fans showing up. What role does that play?
19: Fans are very important for support to the national team. Those that are there, those that, of course, the Department of Sports, Arts and Culture has managed to get some fans across with the private sector funding that. There's a big role that they're playing, and I've seen a lot of videos coming out of that. And of course, it's not only those that are there. It's also us here at home. All the viewing sites that have been set up, that all in itself also creates an added advantage. Entrepreneurship and encouraging our own business people, restaurants, but the tourism sector and hospitality sector is flooded. And it's only because of us being on the world stage. So that's very, very important. So our fans that are in the U.S. and Mexico and us here at home really encouraging Bafana Bafana to do well. But added to that are also the global fans. I know that in other countries like the U.K., in Qatar, in Dubai, they also have viewing sites really driven by our global South Africans to encourage our South Africans to really converge and support Bafana Bafana.
8: Neville, and then last question before we have to say goodbye to you. Advice for Bafana Bafana for tonight's match?
19: Boys, bring it home. Do your best. Make sure that you score as many goals as you can. And don't be deterred. tempers down, just focus on the big prize. The big prize is to really make it into the next round.
8: Thank you so much. That's Neville Mikey, the CEO of Brand South Africa.
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8: Now, yesterday we had a really, really good conversation about our creative industries not just being about entertainment. We've come off of celebrating 50 years of Youth Month, and the headlines with regards to employment and opportunities for our youth are never great. And I asked the question, it's not just about entertainment in the creative and entertainment industry, because the numbers prove massive potential. Right now, our cultural and creative industries pump up to 300 billion rands into our economy every single year, matching the economic footprint of heavyweights like our mining sector. And it already supports 1.4 million livelihoods. Here's the real kicker. Globally, the creative economy employs a far higher percentage of women and youth under the age of 25 than traditional industries. And if we supported it properly, South Africa's creative sector really has the potential to become the country's primary engine for youth and job creation, as well as economic recovery. Today, we are taking that a little bit further because we thought, let's interrogate this a little bit more. Our guest is a young filmmaker who is not stopping to wait for those opportunities to come knocking. Instead, he's taking his camera skills and a whole lot of determination directly to businesses across Cape Town by building a venture that aims to create work not just for himself, but also for other young creatives. We welcome into the studio Simon Tony, who is a filmmaker, entrepreneur, and founder of Hustlers Media Group. Welcome to Cape Talk.
20: Hello, ma'am. Hello. Thank you for having me.
8: Oh, let's start with your journey first, Simon. You're from the Eastern Cape, but you studied film production at CPUT, and now you've launched your own company. Was there a moment when you realized that waiting for opportunities wasn't going to be enough, or did you actually enter your studies thinking, I need to do more than just, you know, be someone who's going to receive opportunities here?
20: I initially entered my studies thinking that there's going to be a lot of opportunities, to be quite honest with you, but that wasn't the case. So after I graduated, which was about 2 years ago, imagine, I actually haven't gotten a job in the industry, and that has taken, you know, a toll in my life, you know, entering the industry and thinking that you're gonna get something and you don't get something. So that's why I decided to make opportunities for myself, and it's only this year that I, and actually this month, that I started to say to myself, you know what, let me find a way to create jobs for myself and for other young people. And that's what I did. I came up with the Hustlers Media Group, and it's now here. Yeah.
8: Congratulations then, I should say. That's quite a big and courageous step. Yes. Tell us a little bit about Hustlers Media Group. What's the vision?
20: So I was frustrated going around Cape Town, not knowing what to do. Going in companies, getting emails and all of that, so that I can, you know, just type emails when I get home. And actually, I think that went well. The idea came when I was walking around. The name of the company came when I was walking around. Initially, I was selfish about the whole idea. I wanted the job for myself. I wanted to shoot for the companies. But something hit my mind. There's my friends who have graduated and they've changed careers. Some have, you know, given up. And I said to myself, and there are those ones inside the university without an actual experience. And let me just say this. I was lucky enough when I was still in university to get approached by a company here in Cape Town, founded by Olivia Kenway. She said, I want you to shoot some videos for me. Can you send a portfolio? I didn't send anything because I didn't have any experience. She was like, okay, it's fine. I'm going to give you this opportunity. That opportunity is the one that opened so many opportunities for me thereafter. And I was able to get in some of the students in that project, find a way to give them something, to pay them out of what I got paid. And it's one of the things that I've been actually doing. Now it came to my mind. Don't say it's Simandona Studios. Mm-hmm. It's not for you only, but it's for other young people who are waiting for these opportunities for themselves. For me also, still waiting for opportunities. I know they're sitting at home. They don't know what to do. Mm-hmm. And I came in here to say there's Hustlers Media Group, and I'm willing to push it. I'm willing to get companies in so that they can help these young people who are sitting at home to get to shoot promotional videos for them, anything, events that we can shoot for these companies. So, yeah.
8: I mean, we often hear about unemployment in sectors like manufacturing or mining or retail, but we don't actually hear enough about the challenges facing young creatives, because you've gone to study, so you've professionalized your skills. Right. What are you seeing amongst your film graduates, aspiring storytellers, and even the ones that are studying at the moment? I mean, one of the things that you alluded to is then just opportunities to put a showreel together.
20: Yeah. What I'm going to tell you is that talent is there, but opportunities are not there. There's a lot of us. You can just decide to quit this job and just go into the creative industry because you're creative. I think everyone is creative. You don't need to go to school for it. Even me, I feel like I wasted my years studying filmmaking. But there are these small things that I learned there that anyone else, you know, doesn't know. But I mean, you can be also a filmmaker if you wanted to. If you're a writer, you can just turn into a filmmaker. That's your writing. That's your mind. So it's the creative industry. So the talent is out there. But opportunities to get the talent that's all around South Africa, it's not there, because there's a lot of us wanting these opportunities for ourselves.
8: And like Sima says, the talent is there. If you guys have any questions, if you've got any questions for Sima or even any suggestions in terms of opportunities that might exist that Hustler Media could be jumping onto, you're more than welcome to send it through. You can call 021-446-0567 or you can WhatsApp us on 072-567-1567. Do you think the creative economy is underestimated as a source of jobs?
20: Initially, when I joined in, I didn't even want to tell people that I'm doing filmmaking.
8: That's so interesting.
20: Yes, I looked down on it until I saw the interest when I was shooting my film, graduation film, which is Burnt Out. Actually, I have a book for Burnt Out. And I shot a short film, which was funded by my grandmother. Thank you to her. She's my pillar of strength. And I'm doing everything that I'm doing as a young creative to make sure that, you know, she's taken care of. I mean, yeah, she has me in life. So I think that I wasn't really sure about this career. And up until I got this idea, now I'm sure I want to do this because it's in me. From a very young age, I started my own foundation, Positive Force for the Future. I was going around with nothing. It's not like I'm coming from a family which is rich. We are like other families. But I was providing for young people, making sure they get soup, they get you know, they get clothes and all of that, going around companies. I did it at a young age. And I think at this age that I'm in now, I can be able to create jobs for my other peers. And I think it's what I'm passionate about. I'm not passionate about working in a call center. I'm not passionate about doing other stuff. I'm passionate about economic growth. I'm passionate about seeing other people getting these opportunities. And it has never been about me, and it's not going to be about me. That's why I'm here. I'm here for other people.
8: I mean, I think it's so fascinating that you're talking about your grandmother funding your film, when I've been, because everybody's talking about The Polygamist, which is on Netflix, and I've been doing a little bit of research on Suan Nyati, who is the author of The Polygamist, and she tells the story of in 2012, when she wrote the book The Polygamist, she couldn't find a publisher. I mean, now she's quite a celebrated author, and she's written lots of books, but she had to self-publish, and that was many years ago, and so it doesn't seem as if those challenges have gotten any less for creatives. Sure. I mean, do you think that part of the problem is that there's a lack of collaboration or a lack of, let me say, mentorship opportunities between production houses and established creatives and the ones that's coming up out of the universities? I mean, how much exchange is there?
20: There's actually a lack of collaboration and mentorship. I mean, I'm finding myself in a position where I now need to be a mentor for others without so much experience. I'm finding myself having to being there for other people who are in the creative industry and who are having the same challenges as me. Actually, I published a book 3 years ago. I was sitting on the same chair here on an interview, and I still have a book that's not published for my short film. So it's the challenges that we find ourselves in. But to tell you, this is what my grandmother said to me. The ones who have grown to experience challenges firsthand are the ones who appreciate life most and are the ones who make it in life. So I feel like experiencing the struggles, experiencing, you know, the means that she had to provide for me and my sister is one of the things that's making me to sit on this chair and find opportunities for myself. That's why I call this Hustlers Media Group, because I believe I'm a hustler. For me to get something, I believe that I need to hustle for it. I need to work hard for it. And I don't believe in things coming to me by trade, because I know that I need to work for something so that I can get it.
8: We're chatting to a young filmmaker and the founder of Hustlers Media Group, Sima Ntoni. He's the founder, but he's also a young leader navigating the creative industries, and we're wanting to talk about how do our young creatives tap into the film, television, creative industries when South Africa really is producing excellent work and seems as if we are a hub, but yet there is this inability for our young creatives to actually access those opportunities. I mean, if I were to ask you, you could wave a magic wand tomorrow, Sima, and change one or two things that you think would be a game changer for you and other young creatives in the industry, I mean, what would that be? What would you change?
20: In general, about the opportunities or, yeah. I think many people just look down on young creatives. That's all I can say. I would change how people see young creatives. There's a company I approached now after I got the idea. She said to me, I'm in. I want you to come shoot for me. Send me a portfolio. Imagine if I didn't have it. Imagine if I didn't have the experience, I wouldn't have gotten that opportunity to maybe try and employ two or three of the young creatives. I just want to change the minds of people, just to tell them sometimes you're going to give someone an opportunity. You're going to see what they can do for you. And I think it could change everything. And that's what I'm saying now. If the Hustlers Media Group could be given an opportunity to shoot these promotional videos, to get these event jobs, I think if I had a magic whatsoever,
8: wand.
20: Yes, which is I don't believe in magic, I believe in miracles. So I would change how people think and see other people.
8: So change the perception that people and brands and corporates have about working with young creatives. Because like we'd said earlier, you're not actually looking for a handout. You're just looking for the opportunity to prove what it is that you can do. And if there are any corporates out there that can give Hustlers Media Group an opportunity to come and cover, then we really need to be reaching out to us and we can put you in touch with Sima and his wonderful group of peers. Sima, we have to say our goodbyes to you. It's been such a quick conversation. I want to say thank you so much and keep hustling. How do people reach Hustlers Media if there's a job that they want to offer?
20: You can WhatsApp me on 076 0765491893, 0765491893, or sim_ntoni on Instagram. 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They will give you my email through my Instagram.
8: Fantastic. And I'm sure this won't be the last conversation that we have with you. Yes. All the best with that initiative. I'm definitely rooting for you. That is Sima Ntoni, the founder of Hustlers Media Group. 57 minutes after 10.

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7: Good morning, I'm Natalie Malchas. Police are investigating a gang-related mass shooting in Manenberg. Six people were shot, one person was killed, and an on-duty police officer was wounded in the gun attack last night. Police say the gunman alighted from a car and opened fire on a group of people standing outside a house in the area. Police spokesperson FC Van Wyk says officers were patrolling nearby and responded to the sound of gunfire. The suspects fired shots at the officers when they arrived.
8: Police deployed in the area who responded to gunshots also came under fire, and as a consequence, one police official suffered injury. The injured victims were transported to nearby hospitals for medical treatment. According to reports, a silver grey car drove down Rio Grande Walk when it stopped and the occupants alighted randomly. Shots were fired at the people standing in front of the premises.
7: An independent opinion to Parliament's impeachment committee has advised that the committee has strong legal grounds to challenge President Cyril Ramaphosa's attempt to interdict its proceedings. The committee has been addressed by Advocate William Mukare today to help it determine what course of action to take with tomorrow's deadline looming to indicate its intention. With the Constitutional Court having ordered Parliament to establish an impeachment committee, the committee has been advised that a lower court may not have the right to interfere with that instruction. Ramaphosa wants the Western Cape High Court to halt the work of Parliament's impeachment committee until it has reviewed the independent panel report that has formed the basis of the Section 89 inquiry. That report found sufficient evidence for Ramaphosa to explain his conduct in relation to the US dollars stolen from his Limpopo farm in 2020. Lindsay Dentlinger has more.
9: Some political parties have appeared sceptical as to whether Parliament's impeachment committee has the standing to challenge the President's interdict application and whether this should not rather be left to the Speaker. But Advocate William Mukare says by virtue of it having been cited in the President's application gives the committee sufficient standing to represent itself. He's advised the committee that it could oppose the case on several legal grounds. This includes the Western Cape High Court jurisdiction to hear the matter, since the country's highest court has already ruled that Parliament must continue with impeachment proceedings against President Ramaphosa.
10: Of course, we do appreciate that the President has the right to approach court and to ask for whatever relief he wants. But that does not detract from the obligation imposed already on this committee by the Constitutional Court to proceed to do his work.
9: Debate on what the committee should do continues. Lindsay Dentlinger, Eyewitness News, Parliament.
7: A senior KZN Hawks official has struggled to give reasons before the Madlanga Commission on why he did not voice his suspicions about the theft of a large consignment of drugs from the Hawks offices. Brigadier Campbell Mnuswa spent the day testifying yesterday on a 2021 drug bust from Isipingo and the decision to have them stored in a strong

0: room in Port Shepstone. Yesterday, the officer told the commission that when he heard the room was broken into, he was skeptical but didn't voice his concerns to Tainted KZN Hawks boss Lesetja Sonona. The commission chair, Mbuyiseni Madlanga, pressed the officer on why he did not voice his thoughts.
1: Now you have that skepticism, if not suspicion. Were you afraid of General Sonona that you were not direct and voiced your suspicion?
2: Commissioners, it was very difficult for me.
1: Were you scared of him?
2: If I say this, then people will say I'm suspecting someone, then my life is in danger. Where do I put myself as a...
0: Meanwhile, the officer has apologized to the nation for his actions in relation to the theft of the 200 million rand drug bust. Khumotso Madise has more.
3: Brigadier Campbell Nyuswa had a tough time explaining his suggestion that the large consignment of cocaine seized during a bust should be kept at a Hawks office that was later broken into. The commissioners have also slammed Nyuswa for failing to act against his juniors who flouted procedure on how to handle crime scenes on the day of the drug bust.
2: Commissioners, I can't change what has happened. Only thing I can say, I'm sorry to you and the nation.
1: Not to me, to the nation.
2: To the nation.
1: Because these drugs end up in our communities, unfortunately.
2: Yes.
3: The commission will continue hearing evidence on the 300 million rand Aeroton drug bust as a new witness takes the stand. Khumotso Modise, Eyewitness News.
0: And trade union Kusatu has welcomed the saving of Tongaat Ulet after the Durban High Court allowed its business rescue practitioners to withdraw the liquidation application. Practitioners have now signed a rescue deal with the Industrial Development Corporation and Investment Group Vision Consortium to implement the sugar producers' business rescue plan. Kusatu's parliamentary coordinator Matthew Parks.
4: This announcement gives hope and comfort to the 250,000 workers and their families, communities and SMMEs along the entire value chain. We are pleased that this intervention ensures that this cornerstone South African company remains in South African hands.
0: A look now at the markets, where gold is trading at $4,257.78 an ounce, the rand 16.41 to the dollar, 21.81 to the pound, 18.88 to the euro, and Brent crude is trading at $78.54 a barrel. In your traffic on the N1 outgoing, there's a truck alight that's in the left lane before Brighton Road. You can expect delays there. And there are roadworks on the N1 outgoing that's in the left lane before Rawsonville. A partly cloudy day is in store for the city with a moderate southeaster, a low of 14 and a high of 19 degrees. The top story this hour, police are investigating a gang-related fatal mass shooting in Manenberg.
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8: What an absolute treat it is to be in your company today, standing in for Mr. Clarence Ford on Views and News on Cape Talk. The guy, the man, will be back again tomorrow. I'm sure you'll be pleased to be in his company. But you and I still have just under an hour together, as it's 6 minutes after 11 o'clock. We've had some great conversations so far. Don't forget, if you've missed out on any of them, head over to primemediaplus.com and you can go and catch up the conversation. Right now, though, what do you survive if your only water source was contaminated? Well, we're going to be looking at a remarkable British development. Water purification system that's already being used around the world. And then later, scientists from Stellenbosch University will join us to explain a breakthrough Antarctic study that could help us better understand how our planet regulates climate. And of course, as always, your voice notes, topics that are concerning you that you'd like to raise, you can call us on 021-446-0567 or you can WhatsApp us on 072-567-1567. Good morning.
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8: Now, we often take it for granted that when we turn on a tap, clean drinking water is going to flow. But for millions of people around the world, and in moments of disaster and displacement or infrastructure failure, that is not a guarantee. So what happens when your only available water source is contaminated and there's no electricity, no chemicals, no conventional treatment system to make it safe? Well, that is a challenge that a British-developed technology called Lifesaver is designed to solve. It's a portable water purification system that can remove viruses, bacteria, cysts, and even microplastics, turning unsafe water into drinking water without needing power or chemical treatment. Sip Water is the official distributor of this technology in South Africa. And to unpack it now with us and what it could mean for water security in both emergency and in everyday contexts, we are joined in studio by Paul Gerling, who is the director of Sip Water. Paul, welcome to Cape Talk.
9: Good morning, Saskia. Wonderful to be here. Thanks for having me.
8: And we live in a time where water scarcity is really not anymore just in the confines of what we would call poorer countries. It has now become a global concern, safe drinking water. I mean, tell us a little bit about the origin story of this technology. Where did it come from and what was the motivation behind answering this very, very critical question?
9: Well, as you rightly said, water has become more and more pertinent. And I think around the world, kind of people are now almost beginning to sort of sometimes treat it or weaponize it, treat it as a commodity.
8: Yeah.
9: And as a result, I think looking forward, water is sort of going to become the new sort of blue gold, if you like, you know, in terms of its value. But going right back to the origins, as you say, it was actually founded by a British inventor called Michael Pritchard. And Michael, following the Indian Ocean tsunami in 2004, and then there was Hurricane Katrina in 2005, that was what gave Michael the sort of impetus, if you like, to create something that could be simple, as you say, easy to use, didn't require chemicals or electricity, but as it said on the tin, it saved lives. Because as we know, when you have these sort of emergency situations, whether it's natural, man-made, wars, whatever it might be, infrastructures get damaged, waters get polluted, things spread. And that was really the beginning. So he first got the idea in 2004-05, and then Lifesaver was officially came to the market in 2007. And as you say, it's been now around, 19 years, and already used by a lot of world-recognized companies, you know, Oxfam, Save the Children, Red Cross, the United Kingdom's military defense use it. So from that point of view, it's fully tried and tested, but predominantly it has always operated in the emergency response space, if you like, you know?
8: And, I mean, let's start with a little bit of the reality of how big the global problem is for unsafe drinking water right now.
9: Well, again, excuse me, I think every country, as we know, every year with climate change, we're seeing more and more extremes, more and more extremes. And unfortunately, we are also seeing more and more man-made, shall we say, calamities. So consequently, as I said earlier, you know, water all around the world is just becoming huge. And even I think in South Africa, talking to some people already, the big infrastructure projects are shifting more and more towards water. We're already seeing that, you know. So as I said, I think it will become the sort of, or it is becoming the blue gold. And unfortunately, I think people are sometimes starting to weaponize it. But at grassroots level, where people, everybody just needs clean drinking water, whether it's healthcare, school kids, it's related to productivity. It's everything. You know, I think the poet W.H. Auden once had a great quote. He said, you know, thousands have lived without love, but no one has ever lived without water.
8: There we go. Now, for listeners who've never heard of this before, and for myself, how does Sip Water or the Lifesaver technology, how does it actually work?
9: Well, how it works is it's really using ultrafiltration membranes. So if you like, it's pushing water through a patented membrane system, if you like, that purifies the water going through it. The beauty is it's the simplicity. As you mentioned, it just doesn't need electricity, doesn't need chemicals. You just need to put the contaminated fresh water into it, whether you're getting it from a river, from rainfall, from a borehole. It doesn't matter where you're getting it from. You put it into the Lifesaver product and immediately out comes purified water. So you have water on demand right then and there.
8: And it claims to remove 99.99%
9: yes.
8: of microbiological contaminants, including viruses, bacteria, cysts, and microplastics as well?
9: Yes, yes, yes, absolutely. In the portable world of water, if you like, portable water, there isn't a worldwide recognized standard as such. So everybody tends to fall behind what's called the NSF, which is right. the National Sanitation Foundation in America. And they have they produce, if you like, the highest standards. They have a 231, which is for consumers, and a 248, which is the military. And these far exceed the WHO, I think, 2000 or 2011 standards, if you like, you know. So from that point of view, it is independently tested, and that is really the key thing, you know. Military people would not use this product unless it absolutely removed everything that's going to harm you. And, of course, the big thing, of course, is viruses. Hmm. You know, whether you're talking coronavirus, Ebola, rotavirus, you know, that kind of stuff, the dangerous stuff, if you like.
8: I mean, Mario's one of our listeners has sent in a WhatsApp saying a Japanese scientist has also devised a product where you can mix a powder into dirty water and it separates the dirty from the clean because the dirty water will settle onto the bottom of the container. How is the SIP water Lifesaver technology different? I mean, I think you've alluded to it a little bit there when you speak about what we can't see.
9: Well, yes, exactly. So simply put, you just scoop up or you just put in dirty water and out comes clean water. So we like to say fill, pump and drink from that point of view. So we're not putting anything into the water. So if you're putting in a liter of dirty water, you're going to get out a liter of clean water instantly. And that, I think, is sounds like quite a big difference as well. The other thing, again, is when people really talk about the levels of testing, because as we all know, we live in very marketing orientated worlds, and you can look at a glass of water and it looks clean and it looks fresh and it smells nice and it looks blue and all the rest of it. But actually, if you were to put it under a microscope, there's still an awful lot of dangerous stuff bobbing around in there. So really, that's why the big NGOs that I mentioned before use our product, because it is providing instant, pure drinking water, independently tested.
8: Can we go to Murray's voice note, please?
10: So, when I was growing up, my father always said to me that the next world war would be fought over water, which he also happened to call blue gold. Very interesting.
8: Yeah, and I think it's very interesting that technology like this exists for us now. I mean, how accessible is it to the general public?
9: It is very accessible. I think it's a question of awareness, and that's one of the reasons I'm here now, because obviously, as I said, it started off in the humanitarian exactly response space, if you like, you know. So whether it was firefighters, police, military, all of those sort of first aid responders, they knew about Lifesaver and they use it all the time. But now we're trying to get it into a broader spectrum, as I said, schools, healthcare, just clean water for communities, and I think we see Africa having a huge potential. Well, all around the world has a huge need for clean drinking water. As I said, it's the source of everything. But we think Africa, of course, you know, has a need for that. And that's why we're trying to sort of expand the market here. And because we have quite a range of products from what I would call handheld products, which are very much around the lifestyle. So we see in America, we sell a lot of Lifesaver, but those are for guys that go, you know, hunting, fishing, shooting, camping, outdoors. And then you've also got the crazy guys like the preppers, you know, who think tomorrow's Armageddon, and they also want to have Lifesaver. But more and more then, if you look at our C1 product, which is an inline product, which you can attach to a borehole. So you can take a C1, you attach it to a borehole, and as a result, straight away, you then have clean, pure drinking water for that immediate community. We then have the C2 tank, which is the only really big tank. It takes 750 liters of water, but it'll generate 1 million liters of clean drinking water, and that's a huge amount. Plus also another big benefit, of course, is the cost. Most of our water runs at about half a US cent per liter. So when you compare that to bottled water, it's quite a saving. And of course, from an environmental point of view, we're not single-use plastic.
8: And also, this removes microplastics, which for me is probably one of the biggest concerns that we have now from an environmental perspective when it comes to bottled water. I know I've seen a lot of people move to glass bottles, but again, it's about landfill. It's about how do we replenish that. And so it does seem as if this is a technology that is fit for the modern age.
9: Very much so, both from a point of view in terms of the efficiency, in terms of what it's removing, but also from a point of view of the environment. Because I say, around the world we're seeing more and more, just the amount of plastic that this climate at the moment, the pictures that you can see are just incredible. And we're spending so much, supermarkets, you look, shelves are just racked with. Of course, it's good business for bottled water people, but a lot of remote communities don't have access, nor the funds for that as well, you know?
8: We're talking to Paul Gerling, who is a director of SIP Water, which is a UK company that has brought in a lifesaver technology. It's a water filtration system to go from contaminated water to clean water. I mean, I think in a context like South Africa specifically, Paul, I mean, where do you see this technology making the biggest difference? And I'm thinking we have huge infrastructure challenges. So that's probably going to be one. Is this a short-term or long-term solution for those contexts?
9: I think it can be both, because obviously certain countries have better water than other countries. And we're not saying by any means that South Africa, every time you turn on the tap, you've got bad water. Far from it. But at the end of the day, there are certain circumstances where we could see lifesaver, if you like, cohabitating alongside cleaning up the water supply that you have access to. So I think townships could be a very, very good starting point. Medical hospitals, some of the remote medical facilities, because again, Lifesaver was used quite a bit with the last outbreak of Ebola, both to produce clean drinking water as well as sterilization of medical equipment. We could see it very much being used in a lot of the sort of rural schools where people have, and again, to walk to get water and stuff like that. So we kind of see it sitting alongside what's here. And also, of course, in the tourism sector, you've got a lot of the lodges, the ecotourism, where, again, traditionally they would have reverse osmosis, plants, which, again, are very, very good. But, again, they need electricity, they need chemicals, they need engineers to fine-tune it, and all the rest of it. And I think those, we're already talking to a couple of lodges at the moment who are sort of saying, well, look, we want to use a reverse osmosis for our laundry water, for our basic cleaning water, stuff like that. But then we want to use Lifesaver to produce water for the table water that's going to the guests during meals, that's going into the lodges at night time, stuff like that. Because we know that reverse osmosis takes everything out of the water. So it,
8: yes.
9: So it kills it. And quite often you have people saying, why do I keep getting a headache? Why am I still thirsty? Etc. Now, of course, reverse osmosis water is better than no water. We understand that. But at the same time, now with Lifesaver, some lodges are saying, hey, can we use your product for the final part of our journey with regards to the guests? And can we use the RVO water for the big stuff, the laundry and stuff like that?
8: I guess that answers Linda's question. Linda was asking about, could it help the DRC for the Ebola outbreak? Because their big problem is clean water. And the answer is yes. Michael wants to know, does it desalinate seawater?
9: No, it doesn't, Michael. That is...
8: That's the next step. That's the next challenge.
9: If we can get to that step in such a simplistic way, that would be great. But as we know, no, it doesn't. So when you have brackish water, like, say, coastal communities where you're getting salt and that, no, it doesn't, unfortunately. It's not a desalinator.
8: And then another Michael wants to know, what's the cost and what's the speed of delivery? Is it useful for householders' daily use for removing microplastics? Yes, it is, but cost and speed of delivery.
9: Right. So the cost, again,
8: depends on the product.
9: Correct. Yeah. It depends on the product. But I would say that for example, we've seen quite a few people take the C1 product. And if you take the C1 product and attach it to your domestic product, from that, you're then going to get ultra-pure drinking water. And at the moment, the cost of the C1 is something like about 2,200 US, something in that reason. But that is going to give you, as I say, that's going to give you about 500,000 liters of pure drinking water.
8: And then is it something like, I'm just assuming, are there filters that get replaced all the time? So you buy the unit?
9: 100%.
8: And how often would I need to replace that? I mean, I suppose it depends on how much of it I'm consuming and what is the cost of those replacement filters?
9: Great question. Yeah, absolutely. So, yes, it is filters. So the filter, it's the same sort of filter, just different size, but the same technology that goes into all the products. That's the first thing. Secondly, they are long-lasting, so that is anywhere from 1 to 2 years. So, again, you're quite right. Subject to how dirty the water is in the first instance will determine how often you change the filter. But I would say, in a worst-case scenario, you'll be changing it once every 2 years, and in a best case, every 1 year, and then in a best case, every 2 years. So they are long-lasting filters. And if we take, for example, the cost of a C1 filter, if you like, is about 1600 US. So, but again, as I come back to saying, you're going to get about 500,000 liters of pure drinking water from that. And when you look at it, it's going to be like a quarter or half a US cent.
8: We're talking to Paul, who is here to chat to us about Sip Water, who is the official distributor of Lifesaver. It's a British-made range of products designed to turn contaminated water into safe drinking water by removing viruses, bacteria, cysts, and microplastics. We do have some voice notes there. I'm not sure. Could we possibly play Quentin's voice note? No? Okay. It's not related. Where do you see, I mean, how's the journey been going since you guys have come to South Africa? What's the uptake been? What's the response been like?
9: I think it's very much sort of a little bit of a fact-finding. And, you know, we so much believe in Africa that we've sort of set up an office here. And Tanya Aspling, who is with us here, Tanya's in fact our representative over here. So far, we've just been meeting different people. We had a great meeting yesterday with Green Cape. And again, you know, they're involved in a lot of projects. We've had some very good meetings with different lodges. More people are just are very interested about the product. But I think in the first instance, it's about awareness. So if people wanted to sort of learn more about the product, they could just go onto our website, which is sipwater.life. And on there are all the products, videos. And you know what they say, seeing is believing. Mm. When you see the actual product, you go, oh, I get this. I put water into here and straight away I prime it and straight away out comes clean drinking water.
8: I think, can you give us that website again, please?
9: Sure. So it's sipwater.life.
8: Sipwater.life.
9: Yes.
8: Where do you think we're going in terms of the future of water security and innovation? What's next for you guys? Is it about just getting out there and getting the product out, raising awareness?
9: Correct. Yes, that's exactly where we are. We've just actually launched a new product called Lifeline, which is like a straw. So if you like, it's like a straw, but again, it has a replaceable filter. And again, it's the only one that is independently accredited by the NSF as well. You know, so again, but that's much more for lifestyle, you know, simple, easy, light, take it with you, find yourself in a tricky position. It's not going to be the water that kills you. Might be something else, but it's not going to be the water.
8: Well, I want to say thank you so much. I want to encourage people to head over to sipwater.life to go and find out more about this. It seems like there has been uptake across the world, and like you said, an emergency situation. So you've worked with incredible people in terms of Oxfam, Save the Children, UK Aid. What do they say in terms of coming back again in terms of this kind of life saving technology?
9: Well, I think, again, you know, that the proof of the pudding is in the eating. And the fact is that we have, you know, they continue to be partners of ours, which speaks for itself. That's the key thing. So a lot of these NGOs and humanitarian response organizations keep our product in bulk in warehouses. Mm. And consequently, when there is a disaster, they just draw it down. But coming to your earlier caller, I think it was maybe Michael, who asked about how quickly can you get the product, if you like, you know? At the moment, with regards to Africa, it's as we're starting off, the C2 and the C1s are sort of on an order basis. So when people put in an order for that, because it's not really a portable product as such, it's probably going to take probably 4 to 6 weeks to get here, if you like, you know. But obviously going forward, as the demand hopefully increases, then we would keep product in situ in South Africa and the rest of Africa.
8: We've got another voice note.
11: Hi there. Could you ask your guest whether the cans are compatible with existing jerry can holders? So I'd like to mount the can safely on a rooftop using the current fuel jerry can tins, if there's compatibility there. Thanks.
8: Paul?
9: Well, yes. First of all, we have our own jerry cans, obviously. But with regards to the compatibility, the C1, yes, you can get, I wouldn't like to say it's a workaround solution, but quite often people have connected the C1 to jerry cans, if you like. Yeah.
8: So that is possible.
9: Yes.
8: We are running out of time. I want to say thank you so much to Paul for coming in to chat to us about this incredible technology. And we wish you all the best. I'm sure it won't be the last time that we chat to you, Paul Gerling.
9: Thank you very much, Saskia. It's been an absolute pleasure. Really lovely meeting you. And thanks for giving us the opportunity.
8: It's a pleasure. And for those of you who are interested, head over to sipwater.life and go and find out more about Lifesaver's water system and how it works. It's 30 minutes after 11 now, and time for news.
0: Thank you, Saskia. Good morning. An independent opinion to Parliament's impeachment committee has advised that the committee has strong legal grounds to challenge President Cyril Ramaphosa's attempt to interdict its proceedings. The committee has been addressed by Advocate William Mukhare today to help determine what course of action to take, with tomorrow's deadline looming to indicate its intention. With the Constitutional Court having ordered Parliament to establish an impeachment committee, the committee has been advised that a lower court may not have the right to interfere with that instruction. Legal Aid South Africa has denied that a two-day strike by its employees has disrupted court operations, saying contingency measures were in place to ensure continued delivery of legal services. The assurance comes after members of the South African Legal Workers Union embarked on a nationwide protest yesterday over working conditions, staff shortages, and frozen posts. And police are investigating a deadly gang-related mass shooting in Manenberg. Six people were shot, one person killed, and an on-duty police officer wounded in the gun attack. Police say the gunman alighted from a car and opened fire on a group of people standing outside a house. At the same time, the Manenberg CPF chairperson, Vanessa Arendse, says gangs in the area appear to be sending a message that they're no longer afraid of law enforcement.
12: But when it turns to shooting on the police officers, it has definitely become the biggest concern, not just for CPS. As we were speaking to the community also last night, the community is up in arms and devastated the fact that that message was sent out to say we don't care about police officers anymore.
0: We'll have more on these and other stories at noon or as it happens.
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0: On the R300 South in the right lane, there's roadworks. That's before Stellenbosch Arterial. And a reminder, the N1 outgoing, there's roadworks in the left lane before Rawsonville. Natalie Malchas, Eyewitness News, Traffic.
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0: Good morning, Mzansi. It's a beautiful Wednesday. It's Thursday.
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0: TGIF, am I right?
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4: 35 minutes after 11 o'clock now, and we're moving towards 12. We've still got 25 minutes together. For those of you, it's 25 minutes to 12, just in case telling digital time is a challenge. But we do love to hear from you. Your voice notes, your calls, your thoughts are always welcome. We've got Errol from Blue Downs on the line. A very good morning to you, Errol.
7: Good morning, Saskia. I'm not in Blue Downs. I'm about 1,000 meters up on the Langeberg Mountains.
4: Oh, my goodness gracious. What are you doing there?
7: And all we can see here is thick mist and nothing else. Now we're here for 2 days.
4: Ah, fantastic. Fantastic. What's on your mind? Is it the mist? Are you meditating there?
7: No. Look, let me tell you about Bafana. I've already told you last week because I'm not going to enlarge on that.
4: Okay.
7: I'm going to tell you, I heard that guy from Brand
4: SA, yes.
7: He said he had a close relationship with the Department of Sport and so forth. What they should do, they should compel SAFA to institute national schools tournaments, like they have the Craven Week with the rugby. SAFA doesn't have any structured school tournaments. And that is where our problem concerning football is concerned, because we only rely on clubs, and no scouts are going out to the clubs to actually look for talent. You have to come through those big clubs, you know, like Pirates and Chiefs and Sundowns and so. Now, if we had a national tournament for primary school and high schools every single year, you will see the scouts there, just like the rugby does. And that is why our rugby is on top of the world.
4: I actually can't I can't verify. So there's no school tournaments for soccer? For football?
7: Not at all.
4: Wow.
7: Not at all. There's not even in the Western Cape local schools tournaments. Look, they used to have the Mr. Price soccer tournaments. That has disappeared. And you see, and you know also, Saskia, prior to unification, Model C schools played football.
4: Yeah.
7: Now you don't have it anymore, those schools.
4: Errol, but I would argue that SAFA, the Football Association, has been a problem for a long time.
7: No, they've been a problem since the word go, never mind a long time.
4: Mm.
7: But, you know, we should, the Sports and Culture Ministry should force them to institute such tournaments, because a lot of talent, especially in the Western Cape on the Cape Flats, are losing out on the scouts not coming to watch the clubs play. But thank you for taking my call from 1,000 meters in the Langeberg Mountain.
4: I hope you're going to enjoy your time there. And I certainly hope Errol is going to be watching the Bafana match tonight. Doing a quick scan here, it says that there are some structured school tournaments that SAFA does run, but maybe you have got some more information. You're more than welcome to weigh in on it and even let us know. Maybe on the private school side of things, there might also be football tournaments. I mean, it does seem that we don't really take lessons from where it's working and transfer that to the spaces that we want to see work more. Errol and Saskia, Danny says, what about John Pullman's Fields of Dreams football and netball effort? To say nothing is done is not quite correct. Yeah, I want to know, maybe you know about a little bit more that is being done in the football stage. I was quite surprised to find out that rugby has overtaken in terms of popularity in sport in South Africa. It's overtaken football, and we're really a footballing watching nation before. It does seem that rugby has surpassed that. Yeah, Etienne says Kuro has the Halala Cup, which is a football tournament. That's really, really fantastic. We really could be doing a lot more. 39 minutes now after 11 o'clock, and we are going to be back with our last guest next.
1: Hi, I'm Sully here. I just want to add my perspective to the problems raised by my fellow Wynberg East residents. It's really frustrating. It's really frustrating to see that in other parts, I mean, if you go across the line into Upper Wynberg, they don't face the same problems that we face in the city. It's almost as if the city said, you know what, these guys must deal with their own problems. I mean, look, it's not fair to say they're not trying. From time to time, we see patrols, controls, but I think they should happen more often because the problem is persistent. And I think the city also needs to sort out its issues with PRASA. A lot of times we get told that the city cannot do anything with the people doing crazy things on the PRASA land along the railway line, just on the other side of the Wynberg station. They defecate there, they pee there, they come in there to exchange stolen products. I mean, we see people with big, large TV screens and other stuff that are certainly stolen. So the city should take over that land and charge PRASA for whatever services it's rendering to the people on that land. It's not right that the people have to be left having to deal with that stuff being pushed from city to PRASA, from PRASA, which is very unresponsive in the best of times, to the city.
4: Thank you for that, Solly. Again, commenting on the situation in some parts of Wynberg, where there's just been a degradation. I think, I'm not sure who the caller was earlier, was talking about just drug, not just use, but the selling of drugs just openly, and how this is really, really causing concern for the community there. And maybe this is something that the team can follow up on, maybe see if they can get a hold of PRASA and get a hold of the city and see what kind of plans they have for revitalization there, or just policing in that space. All right, it is time for us to check in with our last guest. We do have the good professor on the line, and we'll return with her next.
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6: Join the conversation. You're with Cape Talk.
4: And we do have Professor Tulani on the line from Stellenbosch. Now, a new study led by scientists from Stellenbosch University has discovered how tiny microbes living in Antarctic sea ice survive the harsh winter conditions and how they may help to regulate the Earth's climate. We have the chair in the Department of Microbiology at Stellenbosch University on the line now. A very warm welcome. Welcome, Prof. Welcome to Cape Talk.
5: Hi, Saskia. Thanks for the introduction and very nice to chat with you.
4: Now, what was the main goal of the study and what did your team discover about microbes living in the Antarctic sea ice?
5: Yeah, so I should say this is almost like the culmination of 10 years of work. And our group is quite interested in understanding the microbiology in Antarctica. And the major finding from this study is that we undertook some research, and what we find is that sea ice is not necessarily sterile, but it actually harbors microorganisms that have some potential role in exacerbating the effect of climate change.
4: And this is quite a game changer. I mean, going from thinking that there was nothing there to seeing that there's actually this huge potentially ecosystem of organisms, but that it also has a major impact on climate and cooling our climate.
5: Yeah, absolutely. I mean, I was listening to your earlier conversation when you were talking about water. But, you know, what we typically think about when we think about microorganisms, we think about all of the bad things that we typically get. But that is less than 1% of the microorganisms that are out there. We know that essentially in any system that you look at, you could find up to trillions of microorganisms. And we don't really know what these organisms do. So the exciting thing about this study is that we found by measuring a compound known as DMSP, I won't say the name, it's pretty long, but this compound is quite important because it acts almost like a hotspot of biological activity. And it has some role in the sulfur recycling cycle, which is important for climate change. So essentially, just to put it simply, what we found is that these microorganisms, as sea ice starts to thaw, could potentially exacerbate the effects of climatic change.
4: We're talking to Professor Tulani Makalanyane, who is the chair in the Department of Microbiology at Stellenbosch University, to talk to us about a brand new, fascinating piece of South African science that's actually making global headlines. Why is this so important, Prof? This idea that DMSP could be kind of a game changer for our climate and our climate challenges that we're experiencing.
5: So, I mean, this study is quite a game changer because for various reasons, we don't have many opportunities to get down to Antarctica. And so there's been very few studies that have looked at sea ice specifically. So what this research tells us is that the amount of this compound that I mentioned before is about 38 times higher in sea ice compared to seawater. So what this means is that sea ice is essentially a hotspot of biological activity. So what will happen with climate change is that all of this DMSP that's stored in sea ice will then get released into seawater, and that could actually worsen the effect of climate change.
4: What is the next step for your research now? This is a very exciting discovery, but where to next?
5: So what we hope is that the results of this study will be important because they can inform policymakers of essentially hotspot areas that are meant to be kept as as areas that need to be preserved to halt the effect of climatic change. So that's one important application. The second application is that although we found some of the microorganisms, these results need to still be validated so that we can understand more about the exact mechanisms that these microorganisms use, first to use these compounds for themselves, but essentially also then understand how we can use the data that we have to integrate them into climate models to better understand the effect of a changing climate.
4: Now, Prof, this research comes from collecting samples on the SA Agalas II in the middle of an Antarctic winter. It seems crazy. Just talk to us a little bit about some of the challenges of conducting research in such extreme conditions.
5: Yeah, so if you've ever been on a research vessel, you'll know that there is quite a bit of seasickness that comes with the terrain. So it is challenging in that sense. And especially when you go to Antarctica, where, you know, the waves are probably higher, multiple fold than the actual ship. So it is in itself a very challenging environment to be on, but much less conducting research on the vessel. So it's always a big challenge for our students who go down to Antarctica for the first time, because they, once they've recalibrated and have stabilized, we end up having to filter lots of water as part of our collection process, and also collect the sea ice, which is not as easy as you would actually think.
4: Yeah, I would imagine that. And how often, I mean, would all of these samples be taken in one go? Or you mentioned earlier that this is the result of research happening over a decade.
5: Yeah. So South Africa undertakes annual cruises down to Antarctica. So because of the nature of the questions, so some questions, for example, if you're looking at carbon-related processes, it can take decades to understand and to get the data to quantify those processes. So it is something that takes quite a long time. So having a sustained effort, going back every year, is one of those difficulties where you need to convince policymakers as to the value of this sort of research. So having a paper like this published is really another important evidence as to why we need to undertake some of these routine voyages.
4: And Prof, talk to us about the response from the global community, and what's that been like?
5: I actually presented this work last week, and I think we had amazing feedback from the research community. As you can imagine, most people don't expect this level of research to be done from the African continent. And I am very proud that our team and our students have been able to produce work of such high quality.
4: We are talking to Professor Tulani Makalanyane, who is the chair in the Department of Microbiology at Stellenbosch University, about a new study led by scientists from Stellenbosch University that have discovered how tiny microbes living in Antarctic sea ice survive the harsh winter conditions and how they may help regulate the Earth's climate. How can discoveries like this, Prof, actually change the way that we predict and manage climate change in the future?
5: Yeah, so the discoveries like this are really fundamental because, as I said earlier, we know that there are all of these microorganisms that haven't been characterized. So we don't really know anything about what these organisms are and what they actually do. Another big challenge is that when we look at people that develop climate models, those climate models often forget almost that there are biological communities that can contribute to those processes. The technical challenge is, because we don't know what these organisms are, incorporating them into climate models becomes almost impossible. So our study really advances those efforts because we're getting a better sense of what these organisms are. One exciting result is that we revealed almost like a catalog of previously unknown bacterial communities. And the fact that we've been able to quantify what they do moves us just one step closer to being able to incorporate them into climatic models.
4: I mean, Prof, then from that perspective, it's almost going back to the drawing board for some of these Earth system models, some of these climate models, because it's been missing quite a big part of the puzzle.
5: Yeah. And I think it's the important part, what we've tried to do in our study is, because sometimes biologists and physicists don't necessarily speak the same language. Mm. And so in trying to, communicate and get on the same tone, we need to develop a framework for knowing what kind of data sets they need for them to be able to incorporate these biological fluctuations into climate models. So that is, to be honest, an ongoing effort, and it's something that we are very much at the start of.
4: And then as a scientist, Prof, what is it that excites you most about this discovery? And what message would you like the public to take away from this research?
5: Yeah, so many things excite me, but I don't think you have a lot of time. but I will say, maybe if I had to choose one, the fact that this research is led from Africa and led by an African student. That is a major exciting element for me. The fact that it's published in a prestigious journal, that is also exciting. And I think, you know, this just sort of gives you almost a sense of what can happen if African scientists are supported and enabled.
4: And what are you hoping that the public take away from this? I mean, would you like people to be funding this kind of research more? Would you like people to be engaging with this kind of research more? Would you like more young people to be, you know, coming and being a part of research studies? Because like you said, we are actually in a very unique position with the access that we have to this unique part of the world.
5: Can I say all of the above? But I think, you know, the fact is most young people know of the typical careers that people usually study. But I think there is a wealth, especially in terms of career, or in terms of research careers in science that are underexplored and to which we don't have capacity. One thing that we are excited about is that although there are many problems in the world, I think that having sufficient capacity from Africa, having students who study science and are able to bring in their expertise towards solving these sort of problems, that is something that I'm hoping we'll get a lot more engagement on. And of course, funding is always welcome if you're a researcher.
4: Prof. Tulani Makalanyane, thank you so much for talking to us on Cape Talk today and sharing this incredible, exciting discovery. Of course, the prof is the chair in the Department of Microbiology at Stellenbosch University, talking to us about a new study led by scientists from Stellenbosch University who have discovered how tiny microbes living in Antarctic sea ice survive the harsh winter conditions previously thought to be sterile. Sea ice, and now have discovered just what may be just the tip of an ecological ecosystem and how it may actually help to regulate the Earth's climate. 56 minutes after 11.
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2: And what a fascinating conversations it has been the last few hours in your company. I also want to say thank you so much to everybody who sent through messages. Viv saying, so Saskia, the discovery at Antarctica is just the tip of the iceberg. Yeah, I didn't even see that I did that there. Thank you so much, Viv. Some very interesting things coming in on the soccer and football. Let's see. There was one. Bay Hill Tournament is a huge under-17 annual tournament in Balhaan. The scouts are there, says JP. Earlier on, we had that call from Errol saying there are no school tournaments. Maybe it should be, it's not as widespread as it could be. Dani says, with rugby overtaking football in middle and upper class communities, you'll also see rugby drawing the peak talent from the youth pool, as well as investment, weakening soccer even further. Success breeds success, Dani says, and this is a classic example. It is so sad. It is incredibly sad. And we hope that they kind of get it together. But that's where my time ends with you. Mr. Clarence Ford will be back again tomorrow, no doubt regaling you with stories of his time away in Russia. It is 12 o'clock now and time for news.

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2: Good afternoon, I'm Bali Dlamini. Parliament's Impeachment Committee has decided to directly oppose President Cyril Ramaphosa's application to interdict the work of the committee. The inquiry is tasked with investigating his conduct following events at his Palapala farm in 2020, where US currency was stolen. While the majority of parties have accepted an independent legal opinion that says the committee has the standing to do so, the DA is of the view that it doesn't. The party instead believes the National Assembly Speaker should oppose the application on behalf of Parliament as well as the committee. The President wants the Western Cape High Court to halt impeachment proceedings against him until it has reviewed the report that has given rise to the inquiry. Committee Chairperson Makashule Gana says given tomorrow's looming court deadline to indicate its intention, it was impractical to obtain a second legal opinion.
3: The prevailing opinion based on the input that have been made by the parties is that the committee needs to oppose the urgent application of an interdict by the president. So that is the prevailing opinion of the committee. I don't even need to put it to a vote. The numbers are such that those that are on the side of opposing they are in the majority.
2: The trial of the men accused of murdering media personality Warwick Stock, popularly known as DJ Warris, continues in the Johannesburg High Court today. Alleged hitman Armindo Pakula and alleged mastermind Victor Majola are appearing together as the state moves closer to the start of the high-profile trial. DJ Warris was shot and killed outside the Zambesi building in the Joburg CBD in December last year. State investigations have linked the killing to alleged disputes over inner-city building security contracts and eviction operations. Nkosikhwana Malinga Mnisi reports.
4: When the matter last appeared in court, prosecutors indicated that their investigation had been completed. The probe included the analysis of cellular data from both accused, financial records, facial comparison evidence, as well as the finalization of the indictment. The state subsequently declared the case trial ready, paving the way for the matter to be heard in the High Court. Today's proceedings are focused on outstanding pre-trial issues ahead of the commencement of the murder trial. DJ Warris's family has remained hopeful the case will be resolved without delay and that they will get justice for their son. Nkosikhwana Malinga Mnisi, Eyewitness News.
2: The Madlanga Commission will be heard in camera today following an application by a witness citing safety and security concerns. He's also mentioned the need to protect ongoing investigations. The commission was established to probe allegations of interference in the criminal justice system. This morning, the commission heard that the latest in-camera testimony application is supported by the evidence leaders. Chair Mbuyiseli Madlanga says he is satisfied with

0: the substance in that application.
1: The testimony of witness J will be heard in camera. Two, the evidence leaders must make available to the media a transcript of the in-camera proceedings by no later than Monday, 22 June 2026.
0: The Manenberg Community Policing Forum has raised concern about residents' safety after an on-duty police officer was wounded during a mass shooting. One man was killed in the gunfight last night, while six others, including that police officer, were wounded in the attack. Police say a vehicle pulled up and its occupants began shooting at the people who were standing outside a house. Manenberg CPF chairperson Vanessa Adrianse says gangs appear to be sending a message that they no longer fear law enforcement.
2: But when it comes to shooting on the police officers, it has definitely become the biggest concern, not just for CPS. As we were speaking to the community also last night, the community is up in arms and devastated the fact that that message was sent out to say we don't care about police officers anymore.
0: And in the UK, elections are underway in Britain, with Labour leader Keir Starmer fighting to hold on to his position. Starmer, who has been in power since July 2024, has been clinging to power since Labour suffered a decline in support in local and regional elections last month. The Prime Minister has also endured several ministerial resignations and rock-bottom personal poll ratings. Labour Party veteran Andy Burnham is looking to win the parliamentary by-election for the Makerfield constituency. This would pave the way for him to replace Starmer as Prime Minister. Pollsters expect Burnham to win the historic contest, but he faces a tough fight from the hard right Reform UK party. Gold is trading at $4,269.91 an ounce. The rand is at 16.41 to the dollar, 21.73 to the pound, 18.84 to the euro, and Brent crude oil is at $77.64 a barrel.
3: El Dorado Park, there's an accident seen on the N12 eastbound. This is before the Golden Highway, causing more than a 30-minute delay all the way from the Klipspruit Valley off-ramp, so avoid that route at all costs if you're leaving Lanasia Protea Lane heading towards Joburg. There's also slow-moving traffic due to roadworks in the Mother City on the R300 southbound, approaching Stellenbosch Arterial.
0: It's a partly cloudy afternoon in Gauteng today. Temperatures have peaked at highs of between 17 and 19 degrees, while Cape Town is also partly cloudy with a fresh southeasterly wind and a high of 19 degrees. The top story in EWN this hour, Parliament's Impeachment Committee has decided to directly oppose President Cyril Ramaphosa's application to interdict the work of the committee.
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6: Coming up on the show today, thousands of Malawians gathered in Durban to be repatriated. We'll speak to our reporter on the ground there. The Impeachment Committee will oppose the President's bid to interdict Palapala hearings. The IEC on its readiness for the voter registration weekend. We'll go to Prague and look ahead to tonight's World Cup fixture between Bafana Bafana and Czechia. And our book of the week is about the enigmatic June 16th leader Tsietsi Mashinini. All of that over the next hour.
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6: Good afternoon. Welcome to the Midday Report on 702 and Cape Talk with me, Mandy Wiener. Good to be with you today. How are you feeling about tonight's Bafana Bafana World Cup match against Czechia? We are going to speak to a journalist, somebody who I've known for a very long time, a Czech journalist who's going to give us a sense of what the mood is there and how they are feeling about it. I don't know if you heard Hugo Brusch speaking about the former Bafana Bafana players. And what they've been saying about Bafana. Hey, Palesa, do we have that clip? No, we need to get that, definitely. Hugo Brusch speaking about the former Bafana Bafana players, basically telling them to shut up. he said, shut up. And he knows what he's doing. So how are you feeling about Bafana Bafana tonight? Send me a WhatsApp voice note, 072-702-1702, 072-567-1567. Let me know how you're preparing for tonight's game. We'll speak about that decision by the impeachment committee to oppose President Cyril Ramaphosa's application to interdict the Pala Pala hearings. The ANC was pushing very hard against that, saying they wanted to just abide by the court's decision. But now the panel is going to be actively opposing that application. We'll speak to our reporter there. But let's start in Durban. We spoke yesterday about the situation that is developing in Durban at the Sherwood Community Shelter, where thousands of Malawians have been camped for over a week. Now they've opened a second site at the Drive Center in the Durban CBD. We had rubber bullets being fired. We had tear gas being used as well, and the police trying to gain control of that situation. Well, let's speak to Nhlanhla Mabaso, EWN reporter, who's on the ground for us. Nhlanhla, good afternoon to you. Thanks very much for your time today. Tell us about this new location that's been opened and what the mood is like there.
7: Oh, good afternoon, Mandy. We arrived not so long ago here. So the drive-in center in Durban, Mandy, is usually used as a parking lot during the festivities, your December holidays and other holidays. But also, it's a place that for years, Mandy, has been used for temporary gatherings. The municipality has now provided it to be used as an overflow, citing issues at the Sherwood of overcrowding, for an example. You saw what happened yesterday when people started throwing stones. But as it stands, Mandy, it's just a municipal official putting up the tents here and ensuring that come this afternoon a lot of people are moved to the center and will be housed here. We are expecting an update from the Etegwini authority, but they've already provided some information about it, saying that they will continue with the deportation processes, but it will be two parallel processes. So mainly at Sherwood, it will be the women and children, because there's a virtual court sitting there. They say it will be easy for the women to be there and assisted there, but for men, it's also going to be easy, since this drive-in center, for an example, it's right next to the Durban Magistrate Court. So remember, mainly before, you can board these buses provided by the Malawian government for them to go to Lilongwe, you must have with you a document that says you've admitted before a court of law that you are in South Africa legally and you are now due for deportation. And a special arrangement, we understand, has been made at the port of entries so that they do not create congestion there and they will be taken back home. For now, here it's just workers trying to prepare, but we do know that as from 2 o'clock we'll start seeing those buses bringing them here. Some will start the deportation process tomorrow ahead of being taken back to Malawi.
6: Yesterday you told us that the root cause of one of the big issues is lack of communication and people not being clear about what exactly the process is. Has that been resolved?
7: The Malawian counterpart have confirmed that there was miscommunication from the Malawian side. Remember, they were supposed to have been told first that this is the process that will happen. When they saw some of their own being put in the vehicles, they thought they were being arrested and being taken to Linela instead of the court where the deportation process will start. They then started chanting and protesting over what was a misunderstanding. And I can confirm that the Malawian consulate in South Africa has confirmed that indeed their people were not told properly. They just had one of them saying, hey, they are arresting some of us. That's what prompted them to act. But I must mention, mainly at the Sherwood, we started there this morning. Lots of public order police and tactical response police were also deployed there. But now, mainly, there's another interesting element. They've brought out the barbed wire. Surely many would remember it from the Marikana protest. Some would remember it from other shutdowns. So the barbed wire really is to ensure that people are kept into one field and they are not all over the place. That's what's happening now. They're currently kept in Sherwood, and anyone who's not there by the time they are done securing the area will have problems. They say they're trying to prevent those who are traveling from as far as Ladysmith, South Coast and North of KZN coming to take advantage of the situation, because the Malawian government has confirmed that indeed some are taking advantage of the process, knowing that there will be easy transportation for them to go home. But today, really, police have upped their game, but they now say That's according to the Home Affairs Department, Mandy, to say that they've now spoken to their Malawian counterparts to say whatever's been communicated with them, they should make means to quickly communicate with the people that are seated at their sites. But we've seen someone with a loudhailer this morning addressing them, although we had some chance, it seems they are accepting whatever communication that's been relayed to them.
6: Nhlanhla, thank you very much. Nhlanhla Mabaso, EWN reporter in Durban for us. As he says, those buses about to depart, and police seem to be in control of that situation in Durban.
4: Cape Talk. Mandy Wiener.
5: Weekdays, 12 to 1 p.m.
6: A statement from the presidency as well on that issue, saying that the president convened a meeting with religious and interfaith leaders at the Union Buildings yesterday to discuss migration and the national dialogue. The meeting follows the government's announcement of comprehensive measures to manage migration, and essentially the president emphasizing that illegal immigration is not the cause of South Africa's social and economic difficulties. He called on the religious and interfaith leaders to work together with government and other social partners to ensure that people's frustration is never turned into hatred, and that the stranger among us is met with the dignity that all our faith and traditions demand. So essentially the president calling a meeting yesterday with religious leaders to discuss the national dialogue, remember that, and to discuss this issue of migration.
5: Cape Talk.
4: The Midday Report with Mandy Wiener.
5: Join the conversation.
6: Well, speaking of the president, a decision today by the impeachment committee in Parliament to go and essentially act against the president's application to interdict the committee from those Palapala hearings. Lindsay Dentlinger, EWN reporter, joining us now. Lindsay, good afternoon to you. Thanks very much for your time. So the committee met today to get some legal opinions. Tell us about that process.
8: Good afternoon, Mandy. Yes, it received a legal opinion from advocate William Mukare with regard to its rights, firstly, to oppose such an application. It's not usual for a committee of parliament to go to court in its own right. Usually the speaker represents parliament, and also to consider what grounds they may have to contest this application that has been brought by the president. And in the main, that legal opinion finding that without getting into the merits of this particular matter, that the committee does have grounds to bring such an application, to oppose it directly. We do not know what the speaker intends to do. And so opposition parties in the main saying that they couldn't leave the ball in her court, and accepting that legal opinion to go ahead. Of course, it wasn't a unanimous decision, Mandy. The DA, while it does believe Parliament should oppose this application, it doesn't believe that the committee can do so and that the Speaker should be doing so on behalf of Parliament. The Patriotic Alliance and Al Jamaa wanted a second legal opinion, but that's not really possible given that tomorrow is the deadline for the committee to indicate what its intentions are. And of course, the ANC, the only political party to say, let's rather abide by whatever the court may decide in this matter and perhaps just deposit a declaratory affidavit. But the majority view is, Mandy, that this committee will now set to work, or at least its legal team, to oppose that application to the High Court.
6: Did the ANC push quite hard for that view, that they should not oppose and rather just abide by the court ruling?
8: The ANC, most definitely, yes. They did, four of their members, all representing that same position. They did share the view of the DA that the committee, it didn't quite agree with the legal opinion that the committee could oppose the application, saying this should rather be left for the speaker to take that kind of action on behalf of Parliament and the committee by extension. But then in the main, even though they wanted to leave the matter with the speaker to decide, they weren't supporting the view from the majority that that this application should be opposed. So really standing as a lone voice with some of the backing of, one member of each party, of Al Jamaa and the Patriotic Alliance, agreeing that, well, they rather asked for a second legal opinion, but were not immediately convinced either that this application should be opposed, Mandy.
6: Lindsay, thank you so much. Lindsay Dentlinger, EWN reporter, speaking to us there about that meeting of the impeachment committee today. Let's unpack this a bit further with Benedict Peary, legal expert. Benedict, good afternoon to you. Thanks very much for your time. What do you make of the impeachment committee now opposing the president's application? Where does this leave the work of the impeachment committee?
9: Afternoon, Mandy, and afternoon to the listeners. I think it's still debatable whether the committee as a body is able to actually oppose that particular review application or the interdict, given that it actually wasn't a respondent and the Speaker of Parliament was actually the one cited. Also, where the responsibility lies in Parliament, I would tend to agree with the DA's views that it was for the Speaker to actually take the position to oppose as opposed to the committee. So I think as a point of principle, I think it's correct that the Speaker, advised by the committee, if you can say that, should be opposing that review application, but there will be potentially a question of legal standing on the part of the committee opposing that application itself. Be that as it may, the work of the committee would proceed, notwithstanding the opposition to that interdict application. It would only stop the moment that that interdict would be then granted by a court.
6: So just the application itself doesn't stop the impeachment committee from going ahead and carrying on its work. So do we expect that now to happen, to continue?
9: Yes, certainly. It should certainly happen. And certainly I think that's the sentiment expressed by the majority vote in that committee, that the work of the impeachment committee should continue. It will obviously, you know, it's up to the president to ensure that the matter is enrolled and it can be heard within the time period that he'd set for the other parties to firstly oppose and then it be allocated accordingly by the court.
6: And what do you make of the fact that the president is applying for this interdict and he isn't just saying, well, let's go ahead with this thing, I've got nothing to hide?
9: Well, I certainly don't think that the president should be applying for the interdict. I think it's a method of escaping accountability because Parliament is enjoined by the Constitutional Court's latest decision on this para-para to actually proceed with this impeachment proceeding, given the reading into the parliamentary rules that it made. And the court was clear that it's a method of accountability. And I believe that the president should actually subject himself to the impeachment committee, given the dictates of the Constitutional Court ruling. And what he complains about is the potential harm that may befall him if the committee continues to do his work. It's not harm that is actually necessarily protectable in the sense of what an interdict would seek to protect in this particular instance.
6: Benedict, thank you so much for explaining all of that to us. Benedict Peary, legal expert. The long and the short of it is the president is trying to interdict the impeachment committee from going ahead with its hearings while he takes that report on review in the courts. And the impeachment committee is now saying it will oppose the president's application to interdict.
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15: Hiya, Mandy. It's Nomine in Pretoria. Yeah, I think it was a good legal advice from William Kare SC to the impeachment committee in Parliament. Let them challenge the application of the president, because one of the issues that I don't understand is why Ramaphosa is making interlocutory applications, you know, in trying to block his day in Parliament. He must go there and explain himself.
16: My concern is moving those people, opening a second site in Durban, having put that very expensive tent, not knowing who got the tender for that tent, having to feed them, there's got to be pampers, nappies, toilets. Isn't it more costly than paying for the buses, at least? And some of these government embassies are quiet and involve their people as well. I know Malawi is trying, and it's not only Malawians. What about the other illegal people? We should be spending money now trying to close the borders, getting more staff, and getting body cameras for staff, police, and everybody. Sisia.
6: Thank you very much for those WhatsApp voice notes on the WhatsApp line. Hi, Mandy. Please, who claim that illegal migration is not a problem are simply peddling ignorance. Local prisons have over 26,000 foreigners. Portfolio Committee on Correctional Services found that some prisons have over 50 foreigners. And then Ndile says, no one ever said it was about money or anything. Oh, no, that's a different story. Blah, blah, blah. That's for a different show. And then a solution to youth unemployment is sitting right in front of us. Literally, did you know the South African government currently owns 1,743 underutilized buildings and vacant parcels? Meanwhile, they are spending nearly 6 billion rand a year renting private offices. Okay, and then Hugo is arrogant. A majority of South African football fans have seen how he failed us in the opening match against Mexico. He is right to be in charge, but is not his personal team. Responding there to the comments of Hugo Bruch, the Bafana captain.
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5: 12 to 1 p.m.
6: Hey, I said captain. He's the coach, Moss. Hey, Hugo Bruch is the Bafana coach. Anyway, two Malawian nationals, one Zambian national, currently facing charges in the Musina Magistrates Court for attempting to smuggle the raw ingredient that is used in the manufacture of drugs into South Africa. They were intercepted at the Beitbridge border post after a hidden compartment was discovered in their truck. So they're in court today. Dimakatso Lashoro, EWN reporter, is on that matter for us. Dimakatso, good afternoon to you. Take us through what has happened there today.
17: Hi, Mandy. There's been a very dramatic turn of events here. We heard when we came to court that the charges against accused number three, Thandi Phiri, that is the lady who was accused with the other guys, the two gentlemen, the charges against her have been provisionally withdrawn. We hear from the state. However, she has been freed to leave. As you know, she is not South African, so it's not clear when the state say they are provisionally withdrawing the charges, how would they then reinstate them if she is not in the country? But she's been let go. And the other accused, the two gentlemen, are still in custody. They have abandoned bail. Today we had expected them to bring a bail application, but they have since decided to abandon bail. We understand that they are planning to enter into plea negotiations with the state, subject to the results of the stuff or the drugs that were confiscated. So those have been taken for testing. So what we understand is that the state is reluctant to enter into a plea agreement at this stage. They want to determine the value of the drugs, and that will obviously then determine the sentence that, you know, they can be agreed to. So the case has now been postponed to the 31st of July, where at that appearance, they will inform the court about what agreement they have been able to reach when they would have had the results of the drug lab.
6: Interesting stuff, Dimakatso. Thank you very much. As she says, a dramatic turn of events there. Dimakatso Lashoro, EWN reporter in Musina for us.
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6: Well, of course, we're all looking forward to Bafana playing Czechia later tonight. We're going to speak to a journalist in Prague a bit later just to get a sense of what's happening there. How do they view us as opponents? Do they see this as an easy game, or are they a little bit wary? Well, we were chatting about Hugo Bruch's comments about all the criticism from the Mexico game. A number of former players have been weighing in. Take a listen to what he said.
18: You know, I'm nearly 40 years coach, and I know there is aside on your job that you are criticized. So for the moment I'm criticized, but people have to know, and for those who still don't know it, I do it my way. And I never listen to the trash of the social media. I never listen to people who sometimes think that they are important and have to criticize the team. So when I'm going to see what they did before, I think it should be better that they shut up. So again, I know what went wrong. I know we had a debriefing 2 days after the game of Mexico. The players know it, and that's the most important thing. And for the rest, I will do it my way. If tomorrow they want this one or another one or a third one in the team and I don't agree, they will not be in the team.
6: Ah, shut up. Ah, Hugo Bruch having his say there. I'm kind of conflicted. Like, it's always good to have former players, analysts, giving their 2 cents worth and weighing in. But as he says, it's ultimately his decision. He's the one who decides who plays and which formations, for example. I know a lot of criticism of our formation in the Mexico game. What do you think of Hugo Bruch's views there? Do you agree that the former players should shut up or not? 12:30, time for Eyewitness News headlines.
0: Thanks, Mandy. Good afternoon. Parliament's impeachment committee has decided to directly oppose President Cyril Ramaphosa's application to interdict the work of the inquiry. The committee is tasked with investigating his conduct following events at his Palapala farm in 2020. While the majority of parties have accepted an independent legal opinion that says the committee has the standing to do so, the DA is of the view that it doesn't. The party instead believes the National Assembly Speaker should oppose the application on behalf of Parliament as well as the committee. Final preparations are underway at the drive-in centre in Durban, where the eThekwini Metro will be housing another group of Malawian nationals awaiting repatriation. Thousands will be moved from the overcrowded Sherwood Community Hall to the new overflow site in the Durban CBD. The group has been camping at the centre, demanding to be transported back to their home country. Their sit-in follows demonstrations by anti-illegal migration groups, demanding that government addresses the migration crisis. And the Electoral Commission is urging eligible voters to register and to participate in the upcoming local government elections. The IEC is set to conduct its first voter registration campaign this weekend ahead of the municipal polls. The nationwide drive is aimed at ensuring that eligible voters register or update their registration details ahead of the municipal elections set for the 4th of November. Well, those are the headlines. This EWN and more at 1, or as it happens.
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19: A very good afternoon to you. I'm Kieran Thompson. We get the ball rolling with Bafana Bafana, who returned to FIFA World Cup action this evening. South Africa are hopeful of bouncing back in their second Group A outing, but will need to put in a better shift against Czechia. Here's coach Hugo Bruch.
18: I think my situation is clear. If tomorrow you don't win, you play the last game against South Korea, yeah, for nothing. And this is something we have to avoid. We know the mistakes we made in the first game. Some people said, yes, the coach is too soft for his players, but I don't like to blame my players in front of a camera. So sometimes you have to lie a little bit as a coach, and that's what I did.
19: That action kicks off at 6 o'clock this evening. Elsewhere in World Cup action, Switzerland battle Bosnia and Herzegovina at 9 p.m, while co-host Canada take on Qatar at midnight. Over to club football, starting in Mzansi. Kaizer Chiefs have appointed Fernando de Cruz as their new head coach on a two-year deal with an option to add a third. Meanwhile, in Europe, Liverpool hijacked a deal to sign Spanish winger Victor Munoz from Osasuna on a six-year contract. Newcastle United were in advanced talks to sign the 22-year-old before the Reds swooped in to activate his £34.5 million release clause. UK reports suggest that the player has already completed his medical in the US, where he's on duty with Spain. We cross-kick to rugby now, where the Springboks kick off their international season against the Barbarians in Gqeberha on Saturday. Andre Estes starts in midfield and believes that there's enough backline cover in the match day 23, even though there's a 6-2 split on the bench.
20: Yeah, I think there's a more than enough cover in the squad. We know a lot of players can play different positions, and everyone at the moment knows who's going where and what if something happens, who's going to what position. So everything is sorted and everyone knows exactly what to do. But yes, everything's covered on our side.
19: And finally, in the cricketing world, the Proteas women got their T20 World Cup campaign back on track with a nervy 2-wicket win over Pakistan at Edgbaston yesterday. Anuri Dirksen top scored with 52 of 35 balls as South Africa chased down their target with 19 balls to spare. And just in case you missed it, the Proteas test captain, Proteas men's test captain, Themba Bavuma, he was named among Time magazine's 100 most influential sports people of 2026, cementing his place as one of South Africa's most influential and important sporting figures. Congratulations, Skipper. Kieran Thompson, Eyewitness News Sport.
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3: Well, at this stage in El Dorado Park, you can still expect more than a 30-minute delay. This is due to an earlier accident on the N12 eastbound between Klipspruit Valley Road and the Golden Highway. If you are in the Devland area heading into El Dorado Park, also slow-moving traffic on the Golden Highway between the N1 and the N12. In the Mother City, we still have those roadworks on the R300 southbound, causing delays approaching Stellenbosch Arterial. And there's an accident seen on the N1 inbound before Kruberg. If you come across any other traffic issues, kindly WhatsApp us on 072-702-1702.
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24: Mandy, if ever it happened for that impeachment to take place, let it take place. Mindy, it's quite a long time now. If he stipulated clear that is you know, it must continue. Let it take its place. We are really, really, really fed up about these things of impeachment, of going to court and block that, and then, you know, advocate came and justify that. Let it take place and let everything goes accordingly. I mean, really. Thank you. Moses.
1: Hi, Mandy. I just want to know, what will happen should Cyril Ramaphosa win his case to have the report reviewed? If the report is declared invalid, what will happen to the committee? Thank you, because it will mean that it has to dissolve. Thank you so much, because
2: Hi, Mandy. Mandy, I think our coach Hugo Bruce, yes, Delel. Remember, he's got nothing to lose. You know, after this World Cup, he's going back to Belgium or wherever he comes from. So he doesn't show us respect like he used to before. You know, so let's just pray that we play, win, and go to the next round. Thank you, Mandy.
6: Just to answer that question on what happens if the president is successful. So if he's successful on his application for an interdict, then we will just see the hearings, the Palapala hearings, being stalled temporarily while the main application is heard. If he's successful with that application to challenge the Section 89 report, then I suspect that that will go to the Supreme Court of Appeal and then to the Constitutional Court as well. It will be taken on appeal. Ultimately, if he is successful in the Constitution Court, then yeah, there'll be no impeachment because it will fall away. On the WhatsApp line, hi Mandy, there goes Roosh with that white supremacist attitude again. He's mad to think that former South African players and analysts will keep quiet. Bafana are representing South Africans after all, or are they Belgian? That's from Johnny. And then, hello Mandy, I agree with Hugo. It's easy to judge from the outside. Former players should actually shut up. They have nothing to show from their times. I mean, fair point there. I think that's the point he's making as well. Thank you very much for all of those messages.
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6: Voter registration weekend taking place this weekend. So you've got an opportunity to register to vote, to verify your registration status, to update your registration details as well. A briefing from the IEC today. Sai Mamabolo is the Chief Electoral Officer and joins us now. Sai, good afternoon. I see that you're wearing your Bafana jersey today.
7: Yes, I'm wearing my Bafana regalia today because Bafana carry the aspirations and the hopes of all of us as South Africans.
6: You willing to give us a score prediction?
7: I see a 2-1 victory this evening.
6: Oh, I like that. Okay, we'll go with that. I'll hold you to it. Okay, so you've been speaking about preparedness for the voter registration weekend. Are you ready, and what do people need to know?
7: No, indeed, we are ready. What people need to know is that this is a local government elections, and therefore the correctness of their details on the voter's roll assumes paramount importance, especially the address detail. So we want to encourage every voter, whether you voted in the past or not, to confirm the correctness of your details on the voter's roll. The reason for this is that the local government elections involves a geographic competition in the ward. And as a result, only people who are resident in a specific ward may only vote for the ward councillor in that ward. So we really want to get that correct so that there's no unnecessary litigation arising from the registration of people.
6: So for people who want to check, just remind us about where they can check to see whether they're registered, all of those kinds of things.
7: Yes, there are several channels that are available for that purpose. Firstly, it's our contact center on 0800 11 8000. And then we have the what we call the registration portal, which is available on registertovote.elections.org.za. We can also send your ID number to 32810. And lastly, we do have an IEC app which you can download from the App Store or Google Store. And once uploaded on your phone, you are able to check your registration status. But lastly, you can even do it on the website. Am I registered? There's a functionality on our website through which you can check your registration.
6: Sai, thank you so much. Sai Mamabolo is the Chief Electoral Officer from the IEC following that briefing today. Preparedness for the voter registration weekend this weekend.
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25: Dumela, Mandy and team. Kingsley from Germiston. I think Coach Hugo Bruch's comments are unfortunate, to say the least. I would have much rather he simply came out and said, look, we're aware that we've disappointed the nation. We know how much this means to the country. And we will always endeavor to do better and leave it at that. But to start telling people to shut up, well, and you know what, quite frankly, for me, I would rather South Africa lose having played good attacking football and played to their strengths and in line with our own football identity than to go out and play a defensive game that looks nothing like the way we're supposed to play and lose.
26: Yes, hello, Mandy. Tyron Randberg. I have to be honest. I've been watching some of the African teams playing in this World Cup. And I've got to make a confession. They are far better than our side. We are the worst African side in the competition at the moment. Hands down. I think we need to be honest about this.
6: I mean, probably the worst time for me to play that voice note. Thank you very much, Palesa, because we're about to speak to the Czechs about our team and get a sense from them. So now we're basically just revealing to them how bad we think we are. But let's go to Prague now and get a sense of what our opponents for tonight feel. Jiří Hanek is a journalist in Prague and joins us now. Jiří, good afternoon to you. Thanks so much for your time. What are people in the Czech Republic feeling, or Czechia, feeling about tonight's game against Bafana Bafana, against South Africa?
27: Good afternoon. I'm now in the center of Prague and everybody in the pub is waiting for 6 p.m. I think it's the same time as in South Africa. And we have to win, and there is no other possibility of the result. So I hope our coach already spoke to the referee, because we need the support of the referee for the Czech Republic.
6: That sounds like a very South African thing to say, Hiri.
27: Yeah. But it's the only possibility for us to win, to qualify from the group, from the stage group. And because next game we play against Mexico, and I don't think we have any chance to win. Because I saw the match between Mexico and South Africa, and I know it's very, very complicated and tough. So the only possibility for us is to win this evening match. everybody is waiting, and everybody knows South Africa and the Czech Republic. I have to say it because I'm an investigative journalist, and I was covering the case of Radovan Krejčír. It is the man who escaped to South Africa. So everybody knows South Africa in our country, and we know that you have our fugitive, and we want to win because
6: you get your fugitive back.
27: We didn't extradite him yet, but we want to win the football match.
6: When you speak to other people in Prague, I mean, it's very early for them to be in the pub already. I'm interested to hear that. But how do they view South Africa? Do they think, oh, this should be an easy match? Or do they think, oh, we have to be careful here?
27: Nobody knows a lot of about South African football. So for us, it's something strange. If we play against, for example, Germany, Poland, we know these countries, we know how they play, but we know anything about football in South Africa. We just, everybody remember the World Cup in South Africa. It was like 10 years ago, I guess. But we don't know anything about South Africa. It's something strange for us, but we know that it's not so, I would say, a strong team as Mexico, because we saw the match against Mexico. That's why we hope we have a chance to win.
6: Well, good luck to you. Let's see what happens on the field tonight. You go back to the pub, okay?
27: I'm going to pub to drink Czech beer.
6: Yuri, thank you so much. Yuri Heinick, he's an investigative journalist. He spent a lot of time in South Africa investigating Radovan Krejčír, speaking to us there about football. I mean, it's 5 hours to go. Are we in the pub already? I don't think so. I don't know. Our throat's open ahead of tonight's Bafana game. Bit early, I thought.
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6: It's a Thursday, and on Thursdays in the Midday Report, we speak to the author of a local non-fiction book, and very timely this week as we continue to reflect on the legacy of the 1976 Soweto uprising. And we're joined by veteran author and journalist Sam Mate today to discuss his important new biography about Tsietsi Mashinini, the elusive hero of Soweto. This week, we mark 50 years after the uprising that changed the course of our nation's history, and Tsietsi Mashinini remains one of its most recognizable yet least understood figures. He was just 19 years old. He emerged as this charismatic leader of the student protests, and then he was forced into exile. He ultimately died under mysterious circumstances far from home. So Sam, good afternoon to you. Thank you so much for your time. And I must say, I was so pleased when I saw you'd written this book, because for me, this is one of the stories and one of the heroes that is so uncelebrated in many ways in the history of South Africa's struggle.
27: That's very true, Mindy. Good afternoon to you and your listeners. Definitely, Tsietsi Mashinini's memory has been marginalized for quite a long time. we can even say 50 years since 1976. He has been on the sidelines. He has been a footnote of history until now, following the publication of this book.
6: What first drew you to his story? And why did you feel that now was the right time to tell it 50 years on? Was it because of the anniversary, or did you just feel it was overdue?
27: I think it was overdue, but also it could, yeah, definitely it could have been told even 30 years ago. At least on the 20th anniversary, I think we could have told that story. So definitely 50 years later, it is long overdue, but this is also timely because now we are observing the 50th anniversary.
6: Many South Africans know Tsietsi as the face of June 16th, or they associate his name with it, but very little beyond that. You go into that in the book. You look at the gaps in the historical record, and you try and tell the story of who he was before June 16th. Tell us a bit about that.
27: Yeah, I had to start right from the beginning, you know, his childhood in Soweto. Growing up in an exceptionally large family, there were 13 siblings. He was the second child. You know, schooling, he showed quite good leadership qualities, particularly in high school. He participated in a lot of activities. He was a leader of the debating committee. He was an SRC president, amongst other things. And of course, he was elected to become the leader of the June 16 movement on the 13th of June. That is three days before the actual event, to give direction and leadership to what they were intending to do.
6: So there have been a couple of books that have come out in the last week or two about June 16. So Lebo Diseko's book about her family, and then Max de Pryor's book, The End of Normal. And they all speak about Tsietsi Mashinini. And it's something that you raise in the book as well, about how charismatic he was as a leader, how intellectually gifted he was. How do you believe those qualities shaped his leadership?
27: I think those qualities actually took him right in the forefront of the leadership of June 16, because you had quite a number of remarkable young and dynamic leaders at the time. But what made him to stand apart from the rest of them was this charismatic and colorful personality that he had. He was quite an outgoing figure, and you couldn't miss him in a crowd, I'm told. He was out there, in a sense.
6: Tsietsi left South Africa as a teenager. He never truly found his way home. And you explore what exile did to him personally. And for me, one of the most haunting aspects of the book is the uncertainty around his death in Guinea in 1990. What were you able to find out about this?
27: Yeah, exile has been a very tragic experience for that generation and others before them. So in that case, Tsietsi's experience was not an exception, except that his demise was quite a tragic one, because apart from the fact that we still don't know exactly who was behind the murder, what we know is that he was, you know, brutally assaulted. You know, he had severe injuries. So that actually also added to the whole tragic exile experience.
6: Did you arrive at any conclusions of your own about what may have happened to him?
27: I decided to leave that to the readers, because there are quite a lot of conjecture, speculation, conspiracy theories. And without any official weight, I think it will be unfair for me to really come with something conclusive. And I'll rather leave that to perhaps posterity. You know, Mandy, we had 30 years of the TRC, at least until this year.
3: since 1996. And the TRC was supposed to have shed light on particularly this issue and others. But that has been a failure. That has been a monumental failure. Mm. This was about Tetsi's mother went to the TRC to tell her side of the story. And as a nation, we were expecting to have answers to some of these baffling questions.
6: Absolutely. Yeah. Sam, as a writer, how do you balance this historical accuracy with the compassion when you tell a story of someone who is no longer alive? And what responsibility do you think we have as journalists to revisit and interrogate these stories?
3: We have a huge responsibility.

0: Sam, thank you so much for your contribution and for choosing to do this.
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0: Sam Marte, veteran journalist, writer there, speaking to us about his book, Tsietsi Mashinini, the elusive hero of Soweto.
2: The Midday Report. Hi, Mandy and Tin, Charlene in Pretoria. My view is, can we just allow Bruce to finish the World Cup? I mean, he brought us here. It's not a simple feat. Now, if you're criticizing him and stressing him, he's not going to focus on the game. So can we please just give him an opportunity?
0: Let's go. Who cares about what Hugo Bruce is saying? Let's just win tonight. That's all we really care about. And all those Czechia people in the pub can stay in the pub. Good luck to Bafana Bafana tonight, 6 o'clock. Let's hope it goes well. Right now, 1 o'clock, time for Eyewitness News.
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4: Legal battle lines are drawn between the president and parliamentarians and developments around immigrants camping in Durban. Good afternoon, I'm Wesley Peterson. Parliament's impeachment committee has decided to fight President Cyril Ramaphosa's bid to halt its work. He's asked the Western Cape High Court to interdict the committee, which is investigating events at his Pala Pala farm in 2020, until the court has reviewed the report that gave rise to the inquiry. With the exception of the African National Congress, the Patriotic Alliance and Al-Jamaa, the majority of parties have backed the decision to oppose the application. The committee says it's carrying out a constitutional court order that a lower court cannot interfere with. Lindsay Dentlinger has more.
5: While the majority of political parties have accepted an independent legal opinion that suggests the impeachment committee has the standing to oppose the interdict application in its own capacity, the DA and ANC appeared sceptical. The DA's Glynis Breytenbach said Speaker Toko Didiza should be lobbied to oppose the application on Parliament's behalf. But with Didiza not yet having indicated what course of action she plans to take, opposition parties said the ball could not be left in her court. Former judge president turned MK party MP John Schlope brought his legal prowess to bear on the debate.
6: A high court may not interdict an order that emanates from the apex court. So I think the law is on our side. We must oppose it purely on legal principles.
5: The ANC, however, was of the opinion that the committee abide with whatever decision a court may make. Committee chairperson Makashule Ghana said given tomorrow's looming court deadline to indicate its intention, the committee would now proceed to carry out the majority view to oppose the application. Lindsay Dentlinger, Eyewitness News, Parliament.
4: Final preparations are underway at the drive-in centre in Durban, where the eThekwini Metro will house another group of Malawian nationals awaiting deportation. Thousands are to be moved from the overcrowded Sherwood Community Hall to the new overflow site in the Durban CBD. The group has been camping at the centre, demanding to be transported back to their home country. This follows demonstrations by anti-illegal immigration groups demanding that the government address the migration crisis. Nhlanhla Mabaso has more.
7: The move comes after chaotic scenes unfolded at Sherwood yesterday when migrants staged a demonstration. Marquees are being set up at the drive-in centre, a secured open field the metro uses for temporary gatherings and tourist parking during holidays. It will now house Malawian immigrants for days or weeks while their government arranges transport. Mayor Cyril Kaba explains the process.
8: The two sides will continue to support daily processing, verification and deportation operations in collaboration with the Department of Home Affairs, SAPS, the Department of Justice and Constitutional Development.
7: Buses have already started moving the group to court for deportation purposes, with eThekwini officials expected to give an update later today. Nhlanhla Mabaso, Eyewitness News, Durban.
4: The Electoral Commission has called on eligible citizens to register for the upcoming local government elections. The Commission is set to conduct its first voter registration weekend this Saturday and Sunday ahead of the municipal polls. With municipal elections set for the 4th of November, a second registration weekend is expected to follow in the coming months. Alpha Ramoshwana reports from the Commission's headquarters.
9: The IEC says it is fully prepared for its first voter registration weekend with more than 23,000 voting stations across the country. Voting stations will operate from 8 a.m. to 5 p.m. on both Saturday and Sunday.

0: IEC says eligible citizens are required to bring a valid ID document to register to vote or to confirm and update their details on the voter's roll. IEC CEO Saima Mabolu has urged citizens to ensure they are registered in the correct voting districts ahead of the municipal elections.
1: In local government elections, voters vote in the voting district in which they are registered. There is no statutory mechanism to vote outside of the voting district in which you are registered.
0: He says eligible citizens can also register or verify their details on the IEC's website. Alpha Ramshwana, Eyewitness News, Centurion.
2: And elections are underway in Britain, with Labour leader Keir Starmer fighting to hold on to his position as Prime Minister. Starmer has been in power since July 2024, but Labour supporters declined sharply following losses in local and regional elections last month. He has also endured several ministerial resignations and rock-bottom personal poll ratings. Labour veteran Andy Burnham is looking to win the parliamentary by-election for the Makerfield constituency, a result that would pave the way for him to replace Starmer as Prime Minister. Pollsters expect Burnham to win the contest, but he faces a tough fight from the hard-right Reform UK party. Gold's at $4,261.39 an ounce, the rand 16.44 to the dollar, 21.76 to the pound, 18.85 to the euro. Brent crude $78.45 a barrel. In traffic on the N1 outbound after Okavango Road, a vehicle's alight. On the N1 outbound at the ramp to the R300 south, there's been another accident and the right lane is obstructed. We have roadworks on the R300 south in the right lane before Stellenbosch Arterial. Cape Town weather today, partly cloudy with a moderate southeaster and a high of 19. The top story this hour, Parliament's impeachment committee has decided to fight President Cyril Ramaphosa's bid to halt its work.
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6: It's 6 minutes past one. Great to have you with us for the Thursday edition of the show, and thank you very much for choosing 567 this afternoon. We're going to start with a really heartwarming story of how a community rallied around a local business after a fire threatened the livelihoods of everyone working there. I want us to use this as a jumping off point to talk more broadly about stories of when help comes from an unexpected place. I wonder if you've ever found yourself on the receiving end of somebody else's kindness or practical assistance. What happened? Who stepped up to help in what way? And what was the outcome, either in terms of how it made you feel or the material difference it made to your situation? I'd love to hear some of your stories. You can send a WhatsApp to 072-567-1567. Who stepped up to help you when you least expected it? At 1:30, we'll give you another listen to the sound wheel clues. Then we'll spend some time in the garden with Morne Fallhammer, tackling your general gardening questions. Now, as you've just heard in the news, it's a voter registration weekend this weekend, so understandably the IEC has its hands full. We did, however, manage to grab some time about half an hour ago to chat to our provincial electoral officer about what's involved in voter registration, particularly if you're registering for the first time, if you've moved since the last elections, etc. I will share that interview with you just after 2 o'clock. It covers, I think, most, if not all, of the practicalities, and I hope it will let you know exactly what to do, whether you want to do this process online or in person. After 2:30, we'll tip you off about a celebration of skateboarding that is also happening this weekend in the city. And we will finish in conversation with Louise Carver, who has a new single to share with us. You can join those conversations by sending a WhatsApp to 072-567-1567. You can also give us a call on 021-446-0567 or send an email to pippah@capetalk.co.za.
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6: You know, it strikes me that the guests who are sitting in front of me today should be encouraged to enter our Nedbank Business Ignite competition, because actually, now that I think about it, their story really, really speaks straight to this year's theme of overcoming challenges and turning problems and pain into a newfound purpose. With me in studio are Gerrit and Marik de Toy, who are the owners of a small business called Mirror Clothing. It specializes in making custom off-road biking gear. And they've taken great pride for many years now in the quality of the product and the level of personalized service that they offer to the bikers who come to them. I heard from a local biking enthusiast who tipped me off about the story, who said their gear is highly sought after, both at home and even by some of the overseas riders they know. It's really quality stuff. But that's not the only part of this story. The reason they're with me today is to share what they experienced earlier this year and how the community rallied around them. And it's the most beautiful story. On the 2nd of January, nothing beautiful about this, disaster struck. Their small factory was one of 21 destroyed in an industrial fire. And it left them without machines, without fabric, without trim, without a place to keep on making gear and keep the business going. And many people would have looked at that and thrown their hands up in despair and said, this is the end of our story. But in fact, this was just the beginning of a wonderful new chapter. I think I've said enough. Let's bring in Gerrit and Marik. Welcome. It's great to have you guys with us.
12: Oh, thank you very much. Thank you for having us.
6: It's a pleasure.
13: Oh, hi. Yeah.
6: Before we talk about the fire and its aftermath, tell us your story. Marik, I believe you're the designer in the family. How long ago did you start this business?
13: Oof, well, this is one of many, obviously. One of the successful ones that made it.
6: Yeah. Typical entrepreneur story.
13: You hit rock bottom and you go again. And I finished my degree in fashion, 2000 or whatever. And then, since then it's been up and down, up and down. And this one's been going for 6 years. And it's been going up all the way. So that's a good sign.
6: Yeah.
12: It's eight years.
6: I mean, a good solid track record beneath you. The name Mira has very special significance. Won't you tell us who the business is named after, Gerrit?
12: Yeah. So the whole business is called after our little daughter called Mira.
6: Yeah.
12: She was born 2015. Yeah. And diagnosed with Down syndrome.
6: Yeah.
12: And basically, from that, I mean, it was a shocker in the beginning to deal with all that, and questions. What do you do? Where do you go from there? And she actually taught us a whole lot of about us.
13: Lessons
12: on life and being unique and different is always. It's not that bad. It's actually very good to be different, not the norm. And when we were struggling about what are we going to call this business and this label, we realized, listen, the uniqueness, the tenacity, everything that goes with this label needs to embrace the name Mira.
13: Yeah, because beautiful. And I set it into Motorsport International Riding Apparel.
12: Yeah.
13: A friend of ours came up with that.
12: Yeah. Thank you, Charles, for that.
13: Thanks, Charles.
14: That's smart. Yeah. Okay, Motorsport International Riding Apparel, which happens to be Mira, your daughter's name. I love that. Absolutely love it. Yeah, bravo to the person who spotted that acronym. Okay. Now, are you bikers yourselves? Is that a reason why you got into this particular kind of line of clothing?
12: I am.
14: Yeah.
12: I was racing. I'm a Geza Rallys local. I grew up with bikes.
14: Okay.
12: So I've always been in the biking scene, the rally scene. And that's where the whole thing started when she was still having a ladies' wear fashion. I was always sneaking in my little rally gear. My mates, it's like, please make us some shirts now for this rally coming up.
14: Yeah.
12: And then all of a sudden, one day, and I would always be looked upon like, no, please go away.
13: Get to the back of the queue. Yeah,
14: exactly.
12: This is main stuff. I only do ladies' wear. And I think it was in 2017, two of my mates came and said they entered Dakar.
14: Mm-hmm.
12: Can we please make them some jackets for Dakar? Because we are South Africans. We can't get international clothing so easily, especially custom-made with your logos and everything.
14: Yeah.
12: They couldn't get it. And we were like, of course, I know someone that can make anything. And that's where the whole thing started. And the two jackets went off to Argentina in 2018. And Willem de Toy and Donovan van Langeberg. And they finished Dakar, the 2 weeks, the toughest race in the world. And our kit finished. It went over the. I was fortunate enough to be there to see it go over the finish line.
14: What an experience amazing. To see your product crossing the finish line.
12: Yeah, I know.
14: As you say, it's a challenging product. Not only you've got to think about sponsor logos and all of that kind of placement, but, I mean, Merrick, this is gear that needs to be tough enough to protect against the elements. That's got to be hardy enough that if somebody, God forbid, comes off the bike, it's going to survive a skid or a scrape here and there. But it also needs to be, I would imagine, sort of pliable enough that you can move in it.
13: Yeah.
14: Because if you watch a race like this, I don't ride bikes myself, but when I watch it, you realize how much they move on the bike physically. How tough does that make it to actually create custom clothing for them?
13: It's hard to say because it's now sort of easy in a sense, but the fabric we get now that we weave locally, it's really nice. It's like very soft material. We used to import quite a hard kind of polyester, but now we weave locally, so that's very soft. And it's all made to your measurements, meaning like you're never going to have super long sleeves or anything funny like that.
14: It's very
13: comfortable in that way. It's very lightweight. That's also what makes us a bit different than the stuff you buy in the shop sometimes.
14: Which is heavy.
13: It's heavy and it's made for the European market where we are lightweight, made for a rally guy, but lots of guys on the adventure bikes are too hot in the stuff that's in the shops. There's too many layers. We do a layer inside and then a layer outside. That's how we work.
14: Okay.
13: So that's what also sets us apart a little bit. So it's very soft. It's not like a leather thing. It's quite soft and
12: durable.
13: Okay. Yeah, it's like about an 800 denier material, so it's quite thick.
14: Okay.
12: Yeah. Ripstop.
14: Ripstop. I mean, business that you started here in Cape Town, you've spoken about weaving your fabric locally.
13: Yeah.
14: Obviously, you have a team working for you. Before we got to the point of the fire, how many people working in the factory or as part of the team overall, would you say?
13: Four ladies and me and a designer. So we were six then and we were about... Now we're seven now.
14: Okay. So really, it's a small business.
13: Still small.
14: It's a passion project done by hand with huge attention to detail, which what makes what then happened on the 2nd of January so much more impactful. So up until that point, so we get, it's Christmas season. I would imagine you guys probably give the team a bit of time off.
13: Yes.
14: You get your last orders out for Christmas. But Dakar's early in the year. Would you be producing normally through the Christmas season, or was it downtime for you when this happened?
12: We try and push everything because Dakar normally starts at the 1st of January.
14: Okay, yeah.
12: So from around about October, November, it's a bit chaotic there, yeah. It's peak season. So when everybody's slowing down, we're actually speeding up. Mm-hmm. And we try and push. This year, we had to leave for our little holiday. Mm-hmm. I think it was on the 22nd. We basically closed down.
15: And okay. Said, okay. And yes, everything was done. Wow.
12: Everything was done, shipped off to Germany, Austria, wherever. Phew. UAE, it went
15: so
12: off.
15: So good. Everything was perfect.
12: Yeah, it was. It was just an amazing shot.
14: So you'd finish, you think, fantastic. What a way to end the year.
15: Yes.
14: Let's go and put our feet up for a while and then tell us what happened on the 2nd of January.
15: Yeah, still in Joburg.
12: Yeah, we were visiting our friend in Joburg.
14: Yeah.
12: And we were supposed to leave, the day after, the 3rd or the 4th. On our way, we were on a road trip.
14: Yeah.
12: So we were like, okay, fine. The Friday evening, what are we going to do for Saturday? I mean, we have to, it's like our last day here. And I think around about 10 o'clock that night, I got a call from our neighbor that's got the premises next to us. And it's like, this is not good. Why would he phone me? He never phones me. He's like, dude, everything's up in flames. Oof. I'm like, oh, man, it's fine. How bad is it? No, it's Dan. And
15: everything's done.
12: Her mum was still in Cape Town and my other mates, and we asked them, please just go and see what's going on. And they send us pictures and video, and it's like there's nothing left.
14: Do you know what had actually happened? Because I understand yours was one of several small factories that were impacted similarly. Does anybody know?
15: We still don't know. We haven't had time to now really delve into. We hear like little rumblings. It could be the paper cup place, or it could be the it was the
14: where it
15: the bathroom
12: where
15: place.
12: It started, there's two units in the corner where they originated the fire.
14: Yeah,
12: but they don't know yet, or it has not been revealed why it started.
14: Okay.
12: But yes, it started up apparently, and they got it under control, and then the wind came up, and then it just
14: It doesn't count. Mm. Yeah. Okay. So 2nd of January. I mean, thank heavens all the orders had gone out, and that you didn't lose paid for orders that were still.
15: There was one that he stashed under a little.
12: Weirdly, I stashed it under, on my chair and with something over it, just in case somebody breaks in.
14: Yeah,
15: survived.
12: And with the fire, when the glass fell over, it fell on the table. The table broke. And it fell onto the chairs, basically covering it.
14: What was underneath it. Unbelievable.
12: Guy from Germany. I'm like, dude, okay, I've washed your jacket like 7 times now. It's still got a bit of a smoky flavor to it. But your jacket survived.
14: Very authentic. I just want to say, for anybody who's coming in halfway to the story, my guests in studio with us are Gerrit and Marieke du Toit of Mira Clothing. And they are a specialist clothing designer and custom maker of gear for those who take part in off-road riding, like the Dakar Rally and similar off-road adventure racing. And their factory burnt lock, stock and barrel on the 2nd of January. So you get this news. You're not even in the city to go and see it for yourself. Everything is gone. All the machines are gone. Thankfully, there were no people on site, obviously, with it being shut down. But what were your initial thoughts on how we survive this? Did you have insurance for one thing? Did you have a way to start over again? What was your initial thought about the impact, Marieke?
15: Yeah, because at first we were like, okay, we don't have insurance. Should have gotten insurance. We were all arguing about it. Mm. What kind of insurance to get and blah, blah, blah. And we just never did it. And
14: yikes.
15: Sure. And then all of a sudden we were sitting there thinking, now what? And we just realized we're going to do a backer buddy thing. We've got so many customers, incredible customers from all over the world. And we're still on WhatsApp terms with so many of them.
14: Yeah.
15: It's like they're our friends now, basically. So we'll just try a backer buddy thing. And we had a guy that we did a sponsorship for that owed us a video. Weirdly enough, we had a guy owed us a video from XPLR's...
12: Explorer.
15: What's his name? Stuart.
14: Yeah,
15: I mean, we phoned him, and then we said, no, we'll do a cool video. So we already, while we were traveling back, we were talking about all the setting of the backer buddy, doing a video.
14: How do we get this ball rolling?
15: Mm. And that was the thing. And
14: I mean, the reason you're sitting here is what happened next, because you put up a backer buddy campaign saying, look, this is what's happened. You guys know who we are. The factory is gone. We've got to start again from scratch.
12: Mm.
14: What happened next, Gerrit? I mean, the way particularly the biking community responded is why I wanted you guys to tell the story on air. It gives me goosebumps. Yeah. I can see it for you too. Tell us what happened.
12: Well, it went up, and it's not just the messages we received personally from everybody, but all of a sudden, this Backer Buddy campaign exploded. Within 10 days, we were able to raise about 300,000 rand. It's just words of encouragement coming in, the messages people left on there. It was mind-boggling. Yeah. And it just made me realize that the biking community is not always about bikers and that. It's like a family.
14: Yeah.
12: Doesn't matter what type of bike, a scooter to your half a million rand adventure bike. We all have the same passion. We have the same drive. We want the same thing. And everybody stood up and just like, come guys, you have to.
14: And I mean, I had a look at the page and there were donations, you know, everywhere from small amounts to somebody massive. Saying 20,000 rand. Yes. Boom, here we go. Good luck, guys. Get back on your feet kind of thing. And I mean, that tells you that it's, and the messages, as you said, that were attached to them. It wasn't just here's a donation, but there was a personalized message about what your brand has meant to them and how good the gear has been. And people obviously, there was a great deal of goodwill towards the business. And that is something you guys can thank yourselves for creating. But I mean, Marika, did you have any imagine it was going to be that much that it was going to be raised that quickly?
15: No, never. You didn't think it. You were like hopeful, obviously. We were like, but I mean, even the thought was even like, should you, maybe you can let it go now. Because I mean, business is not easy.
14: Yeah.
15: And it's always like, okay, maybe, but this was such a confirmation of a thing that's working.
14: That
15: like you can feel now when you struggle a little bit with cash flow or whatever, it's like, you know what, all these people believed in us. Let's just keep going, keep pushing, you know.
12: Can't let them down.
15: And you can't let them down. And I mean, within 2 weeks, our first order went out after the fire.
14: That's incredible. And I mean, where did you make it? Did you have to do it at home?
15: We got one farmer said he's got a thing full of machines in his spot. We can buy it and I don't have to pay him immediately. So we went to get it and started stitching. Like,
14: how amazing. And I mean, the other important thing to say here is not only did this allow you to start up again, but it meant that nobody lost their job as a result of this fire.
15: They didn't even miss 1 cent of pay, nothing.
14: We were just able to pick up and carry on.
15: Quickly, immediately.
12: Burned down on the second, and we were opening up on I think it was the 12th of January.
14: Yeah.
12: And while we were busy going through the rubble, standing there, I think it was, we arrived on the 6th. We were just trying to save what we can, and the guy came to us like, I guess you guys need a new studio. And I guess we do. We went up the road, got it, signed it.
15: Yeah, like immediate
14: premises, immediately.
12: Whatever we could save from in the rubble, we actually moved into the new spot directly.
15: Yeah,
12: and
15: it was cool.
12: When the ladies came back from work, they went to the new factory.
14: Straight into the new spot. And Marika, I saw from your video on Instagram that not just able to replace what had been lost, but you could even acquire some additional machines to upskill your workers to improve what you were able to do.
15: Yeah, absolutely. Yeah. Because, I mean, he cleaned all the burnt guys. All of them survived. There's only two there that's looking a bit fraught, but okay. The rest. But then now we could buy like a bar tacker and all sorts of things that we never could before. So it's been actually a very positive thing in the end, you know, but I have to admit it.
12: Yeah. All the dark clouds.
14: I'm going to say the phoenix rising from the ashes, and you've literally put that into your logo now. Yeah. I see you guys have started stitching a little flame-colored phoenix on your gear.
12: Yeah.
14: Is that, I mean, obviously that's a nod to you have survived.
15: Totally. Yes. Yeah. And I mean, that was also designed by a friend, of a friend. So that's so cool. Everybody, you know, put in their 2 cents in our business, wanting to be part of it. So
14: that's been amazing.
12: It's reassuring, and it feels we're doing the right thing.
14: Was Mira aware of all of this? How old is she now?
15: She's 10.
14: 10. Yeah. Okay. I mean, was she aware of what was happening, and that did it give her any anxiety? Her brand name, if impacted.
12: When we stopped the first day, when we stopped at the factory where it was all burned down, everything was melted, the roof. They got out, and she was like, "Don't want to go there." It's like,
14: yeah,
12: and But I'm not so sure. I think
15: she didn't want to go in.
12: She always, yeah, she didn't want to see the blackness.
15: Yes, yeah. She went back
12: into the car,
15: sitting there.
12: She
14: didn't
12: want
14: to see it. Yeah, mm-hmm. Like, mm-hmm. And conversely, when you took her to the new factory,
15: yeah. Running in and yeah. running around. Excited, so I don't know. Yeah. We don't know always what goes on in Mira's head, but
14: I love it.
15: Yeah. We can see negative and positive, reactions. Yeah. Like, yeah. Okay, well then we make up our own story.
12: She's happy we continued. Let's
14: sure. So I mean, this is the incredible part of the story. Is just to recap. So from standing there in literally the ashes of your building at the beginning of January, to having a new premises, upskilled machinery, able to get your first orders out within 2 weeks of the fire, and to suddenly have your brand restored to you, your business restored to you, your future restored to you, after all that you'd invested. And I mean, it's not just financial investment, it's the emotional and labor you've put into this business. Marika, I mean, how do you feel in your heart about what has happened? Can you try and put into words for us what it means to you that your community reacted as they did?
15: Listen, it's still unbelievable. And Sham, I wanted to name all the machines, all the guys' names. Was it Soulless? And then I never got time for it, So I hope they know how incredible we feel every time you walk in there and you see all of this in this beautiful white place, and you unlock the door in the morning and you just feel like, okay, wow, I'm busy with something cool here. I'm busy with something helpful, at least. With clothing, sometimes it's so, in a way, pointless because you're just making product.
14: Yeah.
15: This isn't like that. This is like there's a guy, it doesn't fit. There's a guy, he's sweating, he's going to fall off the bike. You provide a good service. So it's been insane to have that confirmation from everybody that you're doing the right thing, like you said.
14: Your work is valued.
15: Your work is valuable, because I don't want to do something that's a little bit pointless. That's how our clothing can feel sometimes. Especially if it doesn't sell.
12: I'm not just making clothes, you're changing someone's life.
14: So, I mean, Gerrit, just in closing, before we hand over to the news team, as we said at the start, I mean, you guys have had the typical entrepreneur's journey of trying this, trying that. Some of it works, some of it doesn't. You fail forward, you learn your mistakes from the mistakes, and you carry on. What would your message be to a small business listening to this interview who's maybe going through hard times of their own, about the message you've taken away from this experience?
12: Well, don't think there's not going to be hard times. Mm. There will always be hard times, but it's how you come back from it that defines who you are and what your business are. So always take it as a stepping stone. Believe in your customer.
15: Find your customer.
12: Yeah, know your customer.
15: Know your customer,
12: and
15: I will say.
12: Always be open. Let them understand who you are and why you are there. Mm-hmm. You're not just out there to make money. We want to fulfill our passion.
14: Yeah.
12: And if you live your passion as a business owner, everything will follow. But do not give up. And make sure you're not alone. Make sure you've got a partner in crime next to you.
14: And take out insurance.
12: Yeah.
15: We did. Oh, yes.
14: Danny's asking.
15: We're insured.
14: Okay. Well, guys, I mean, thank you for coming in today. I know it's not easy for a small business owner to make time away from the shop floor. Just wonderful to hear this positive outcome after the terrible thing that happened to you. And we wish you all the best for the continued success. The last thing to tell our listeners is they want to explore your range. If they've got a biker in the house who needs some nice gear, where do they find you? Online? What's the best place to connect?
15: Actually, on Instagram is the best place. Our website also crashed in December.
12: Yeah, weirdly.
15: We're like, oh, it's all right. And then the place, but now, okay, that's not good. So we're working on our website still. It's still a bit.
12: Yeah.
15: But okay. Instagram is the best.
12: And it's DM.
14: Mira Activewear. And it's spelled MIRA. Marika and Gerrit, all the best to you guys.
15: Thanks for joining us today.
14: Good luck.
12: Awesome, thanks.
14: Matt, it's a bit late for the Eyewitness News headlines, but I'm sure Wesley will not mind too much. Wesley Peterson has the latest for us. Good afternoon.
2: Thanks, Pippa. Good afternoon. The Manenberg Community Policing Forum is concerned gangs may no longer fear law enforcement after a police officer was wounded in a shootout. One man was killed and five others were wounded in a drive-by shooting last night. When officers on patrol responded to the gunfire, the attackers turned their guns on them, leaving one officer with a shrapnel head injury. Legal Aid refutes claims that its strike is disrupting court operations, saying contingency measures are in place. Members of the South African Legal Workers Union embarked on a two-day nationwide strike yesterday over working conditions, staff shortages and frozen posts. The union is today marching to the offices of the Justice Minister, Mameluke Kubai, having accused her of failing to intervene despite repeated correspondence detailing what it describes as a deteriorating working environment and a lack of action by the chairperson of the Legal Aid South Africa Board. And China has welcomed a new agreement between the United States and Iran, also calling on Israel and other parties to support regional peace after Israeli strikes in southern Lebanon reportedly killed at least 5 people despite the announcement of the agreement. The deal, signed by US President Donald Trump and Iran's president, will be formally launched in Switzerland on Friday and includes a 60-day negotiation period. Beijing has urged both sides to honor their commitments and continue talks. These and other stories at 2 or as they happen.
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2: On the N1 outbound after Okavango Road, we have a vehicle alight, but all lanes are open. On the N1 outbound at the ramp to the R300 South, there's been an accident and the right lane is closed. The roadworks on the R300 South as well, those are in the right lane before Stellenbosch Arterial. Wesley Peterson, Eyewitness News, Traffic.
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14: Before we step into the garden, let's quickly give you another listen to the sound wheel clues for this week. Just a reminder, we are asking you to identify 5 comedians whose voices appear in the wheel. And if you can give me those answers when I prompt you to call in tomorrow, you could be one of 2 winners walking away with a prize of 4 tickets each to attend Decorex, Africa's leading decor and design show. The event is on at the CTICC next week from the 25th to the 28th of June. There will be over 300 exhibitors and installations for you to explore. And in addition to those 4 tickets, each of our winners is also going to win a lovely Cape Talk branded tumbler flask to keep your coffee nice and hot. Let's give you another listen to the clues.
19: Daddy day is when you tell your lady, you say, look, babe, don't worry about nothing today. I got the kids. You go do whatever you want to do. Sounds great. Sounds like the perfect plan, right? Go get a facial, massage, do what you want. Here's the bad thing about daddy day. I'm not qualified to watch my kids by myself.
20: Oh, you want the medicine? Yeah, please. Okay, let me just check. Ooh, they say laughter is the best medicine, eh? Yeah. So why don't you just make a joke and fix that, eh?
1: When the pilot talks to you, not sure if the oak's English, you think he's just come off a break. You're hoping he's talking English, but you're trying to work it out if he is talking English. Have you not heard the captain? He cracks up.
21: In the Winter Olympics, they have that biathlon. You know that one that combines cross-country skiing with shooting a gun? How many alpine snipers are into this?
22: Men could get away with acting out things that aren't actually happening and not look crazy somehow. A man in the middle of nowhere and for no reason can practice an imaginary golf swing. Just...
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24: Parliament's impeachment committee is set to meet today to discuss President Cyril Ramaphosa's plans to interdict its proceedings pending a court review of the parliamentary report that has triggered the inquiry. Ramaphosa served the application on Parliament on Friday.
25: Committee Chairperson Makashule Gane explains the purpose of today's meeting.
26: The impeachment committee will hold a meeting to receive a report from the constitutional and legal services on the agent quant interdict by President Cyril Ramaphosa.
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6: Right, it is time to step into the garden, and a beautiful blue sky to my right outside of our window. The kind of day that makes you think I'll get some gardening done after work this evening. Morne Fallhammer is here to help you with that process. 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
6: We are going to dive straight into a question that we didn't get to last week, Morne, because I promised the listener that I would ask it this week. And it starts by addressing the botanist, and that's because last week's guest was botanist John Manning. But I'm pretty sure that's something you might be able to weigh in on as well as a horticulturist. Let's take a listen to the voice note.
34: Good afternoon. Just a question for the botanist. Fennel bulb. How do you control it once it starts taking over your entire garden? Because one bulb starts and then you'll just see them popping up everywhere. Not that I have a problem with it. I use a lot of fennel, but in general, is there a way to control it, or do I have to have it in an enclosed area?
14: It's a very nice problem to have, Morde. It is. Fennel.
0: And it's also an indication that the plant can actually take over in your garden. So okay. Very simple solution. What you do is you take a plastic pot, quite a large one, around about 30 centimeters diameter, and you cut the bottom out. And when you're planting your fennel in the garden, you plant it into that pot, but that doesn't have a base, so it's freely drained.
14: Yeah.
0: And then the top of the pot is level with the existing soil level. And that way, you can't get to spread. In other words, the bulb won't spread. So you're containing it within a given space. Obviously, seeding can also be a problem. But generally speaking, when it comes to the fennel, you don't even want it to go to seed. Because then it goes past its prime as a herb, really.
14: Okay.
0: The whole taste of the fennel changes when it goes to seed.
14: Interesting.
0: Absolutely. So you want to always use fennel when it's still young and lush. So that way, you'll prevent the seeding and preventing the bulbs from multiplying. You put it in that container. And if you have a similar problem in your garden with mint, you do exactly the same thing, because mint can be very vigorous and it can take over a whole garden bed, especially if you plant it in between your veggies and then you come back a season later and you just got mint all over the place. You do exactly the same thing with a plastic pot, remove the base and plant it in that ring, and then you just don't have any sideways growth.
14: Yeah, I'm smiling at the mint reference, thinking of going a friend who went away on holiday and they hadn't dealt with a slight drip on a tap in the garden, and some mint was growing close to that drip. Boy, oh boy, they came back to find this kind of secondary garden entirely consisting of mint that had sprung up.
0: Absolutely, because their runners just run all over the place.
14: Of course, love the damp conditions. Okay, so sorry, I didn't remember the name attached to that voice note, but there you have it. Thank you for your patience in waiting for the answer. And very simple solution there. Well, solution preemptively, if you've already got it taking over the garden, Morne, do you just have to pull up the shoots that come up, or what do you do?
0: That's what you do. You pull up those shoots, and then you can take that, a similar type, you take that cylinder that you've got, you can push it into the ground around a grouping of the plant, and that will stop the spreading.
14: Okay, great. Thank you so much. So there we go. Asked and answered. Morne Follheim is taking your questions on 0725671567. Tanya was the first in on the line today. She says, I've just been given a shooting star for my garden. Should I plant it now or keep it inside until it's warmer?
0: A shooting star?
14: Yeah.
0: I wonder what... I'm a bit confuzzled with that
14: common
0: name.
14: That's not a familiar one for you. Okay.
0: Not at all. I mean, that's always the problem when it comes to common names. There can be so many. You know, one person's little krimpfarki plant is somebody else's.
14: Something else. Tanya, if there is a botanical name on the plant, perhaps that you can send us a follow-up WhatsApp or take a photograph and I can quickly show it to Morne to help him identify it, we'll be able to give you an answer to that. But without actually being able to identify what the plant is, that's a bit tough. So I hope you will be able to send a follow-up question with a bit more info for us. In the meantime, Rita has called in the background asking what is best to plant now in this wintry season. She wants to plant seedlings and is looking for ideas of plants that will do well in shady areas as well as in window boxes that get lots of sun.
0: Okay, so let's start with the shaded areas. Yeah. If you want to plant seedlings specifically at this time of the year, begonias are always a very good option.
14: Okay.
0: Just remembering that if you are planting begonias, make sure that the soil is extremely well drained, because they can get damping off if the soil holds too much moisture at this time of the year. So just make sure that the container you're planting in is well drained and that the potting soil that you're using is also a well drained mix. And the beauty about begonias, you get them in all shades of different flower colors, including their foliage color, from a bronze to a bright green. So you can really play around with the contrasts in that shaded area and make it look really, really good. And then in terms of this full sun environment, if you're looking at planting now, that will give you flowers all the way through to November. Our firm favorites at this time of the year are calendulas with bright yellows and oranges. You can also go for your marigolds. Marigolds in Cape Town work right throughout the year, so they really are a fantastic seedling to plant. Just remember the deadheading with marigolds, very, very important, so that they just continuously flower. Or if you want them to seed themselves, just let them set to seed. So it's always a good idea, thin out 50% of the plants that you have and let the other 50% set seed, because then you're going to have marigolds in your garden in perpetuity.
14: Okay.
0: It's as simple as that. And then the pansies. The pansies and the violas. I love violas. Small little flowers, but they grow so profusely. profusely, and they will keep on flowering well into November month. So it's always a good option, and then your color variations are fantastic. I am so excited. It's going to only reach us in probably about 2 years' time, but the developers, Sakata in Japan, have now bred a double flowering pansy. So it looks like a frilly carnation. It is so pretty in a whole range of pastel colors. So we've got a lot to look forward to. I mean, we obviously are monitoring new releases all the time across the world. And, you know, one of the best things that they've come up with, also it's about 2 years away, maybe even 3 years from getting to South Africa, they have the breeders in the UK, I think it's the UK, might be in Holland. They have now got a low-growing hydrangea. So it's very prostrata, very flat. And they're going to market the low-dranger. That's how they're going to be marketing.
14: Oh, my gosh. You wouldn't think that a low-sitting plant would be able to sustain such a big sort of showy head. I'm assuming it's a tighter head.
0: It's slightly tighter and compacter, slightly smaller, but still just as showy.
14: Beautiful.
0: So watch out in about load 2 years' ranges. Time for the load ranges. Yes.
14: First on Cape Talk. You know, I'm sitting here listening to this and thinking, Morne, you know, you're almost, this is like listening to a fashion buyer who's traveling the world looking for new releases, new designs, what's going to be hot on the runways. You are the fashion buyer of the plant world.
0: Interesting story, Pippa, with regards to this. We are always on the back step, because if you take fashion colors, they obviously influence everything from the colors that cars are painted, obviously right the way through to drapes.
14: Yeah.
0: The problem that we have in the horticultural industry, we're always 6 months behind. Mm-hmm. So if they come out with a Pantone color of the year, as it is this year, I think it's a sort of a teal, if I'm not mistaken, we've got 6 months to play catch up. So everybody's looking for a color, but we don't know what it's going to be until it's the fashion color.
14: Yeah.
0: And I'll never forget in the 90s, Revlon came out with a range called Lavendaire. It was a whole, you know, color range. We couldn't keep up with lavenders that year.
14: Oh, my gosh.
0: So it just shows you there are these slight influences that even permeate all the way through to horticulture. But we're always playing. We can't be ahead of the curve. We always, unfortunately, behind.
14: Following on, I'm sitting here thinking, when I was in Paris last month, everything was brown, and I didn't buy anything because brown was my school uniform color. I never want to wear it ever again. But how do you do that in a garden?
0: I know, it's very difficult. And at the same time, all the rage at the moment in Europe is goth gardening.
14: Okay.
0: And goth gardening is simply all plants which have very dark black foliage.
14: Okay.
0: So that is definitely going to be part of their summer theme. And maybe next year, I don't know if we want to go dark. I think we like the bright colors. Yeah. We like being outside in the gardens. But it's definitely something which has opened itself up, because 10, 15 years ago, we didn't have many plants with dark foliage. Yeah. Now, with all the breeding that's taking place, there is a bigger selection of plants which have dark, because it's a contrary to plants' survival. You need chlorophyll for a plant, in other words, to photosynthesize, and that's green. So dark plants grow slower, but it just shows you, once again, like you said, fashion.
14: Who would have thought that fashion colors would influence what we're putting in the garden? I love this. It's fascinating to hear the backstory like this. Now, Tanya has done as we asked and sent us a photograph of the shooting star, as she called it. Does that look identifiable to
0: that
14: you?
0: That is a Streptocarpus.
14: Streptocarpus.
0: Streptocarpus. Okay. It's an indigenous plant, and it is actually family sort of the African violet. Has a very similar type of growth habits. Likes growing in forest floors all along the escarpment in South Africa. I actually saw recently near Graskop the original Streptocarpus before it's been hybridized. It's a very small little pink flower. So yes, plant it into your garden. Remember, the flowers won't last that long.
14: Okay.
0: And then once they finish flowering, you pinch them off, and you can feed it an African violet, or even if you don't have that, an orchid food. Be careful with their leaves. They're very brittle. Okay. They break easily. They're like cucumbers. They're very crisp.
14: Yeah.
0: And it likes a low light, non-direct light environment. Keep it moist but not overly wet. And that's really the way to look after it. And then they generally flower it through the winter and spring months. So, wonderful plant.
14: Okay, and we'll enjoy the flowers, Tanya. And thanks for the follow-up photograph. Appreciate it. Jeff was wondering, would tulip seeds work in Cape Town, or is it not cold enough? Noortuk, to be exact. I planted some tulip bulbs. I'm trying to think. We had the guy in from Hardico talking, and he left me with some beautiful, with huge gratitude. He left me with a couple of bags of tulip bulbs, and I planted them in pots in our garden, and I had one beautiful showing, and enjoyed them for a couple of weeks, and then that was it. I could not get more out of them. I don't know if that's typical.
0: And yet the Dutch can grow billions of them.
14: I know.
0: I mean, you know, what does that say?
14: Clearly I'm not of Dutch heritage for one thing, and I don't have green fingers for two. But yeah, how do they do here?
0: Okay, to grow from a seed is very difficult, and it takes extremely long time. So rather to take the bulb, planting at the right time is very, very important. And I think the most important, that goes for just about all bulbs, even including our indigenous bulbs, once you plant them, you have to keep them moist.
14: Okay.
0: Don't let them dry out. That is the worst thing, because once a bulb goes into a drying out period, it actually signals to itself it has to go back into dormancy.
14: Okay.
0: So it's almost a self-regulatory sort of method that it has. So you keep it moist, once again, well-drained soil, not overly wet, not drowning, but just moist, all the way through to the point where the flower spike is starting to grow. And once it gets to the flowering point, you can actually cut back on water, because that's the point where you're saying, okay, it's your end of your season. Now you can do what you do and go back into dormancy. And then, of course, from season to season, to have good bulbs, while it's in that growing phase, you need to feed them so that they build up enough reserve, because that's what a bulb is. Yeah. It's just a big, fat reserve of food for the following year. If you don't do that, you'll find that progressively year on year, your bulbs will flower less and less, and they won't be as prolific as what you want to. Because it's all about that stored food that they have. And interestingly enough, if you look at the history of horticulture, tulip bulbs, they all come from the Middle East. They don't come from Europe. They were brought across, and they were, because they traveled so well with the caravans coming back from the East, that's how they made their way back to Europe, because they were just easy to transport.
14: And if you ever have the opportunity to go and see the tulip fields in season, it's one of the most staggering sights I have ever laid eyes on in my life. I've said this before, but if you go to the Kirchenhof Gardens in that brief 7 or 8 week window when it's in peak season, it is one of the most extraordinary sights I've ever laid eyes on. Just carpets and carpets of flowers of every leaf shape and shade available, imaginable. It is just exquisite. So there we go. Okay, so was it Jeff? Rather go for the bulbs than the seed. Keep an eye on the moisture, particularly in that growing phase. And good luck. Let us know. Send us some photographs when they come into flower, please. I absolutely love them. Right. Speaking of seeds versus seedlings or even cuttings, Steve is asking about Pectinus silvershine. Can you grow them from seed, or are seedlings best, or even cuttings?
0: You can grow them from seed. It's very important that you need to sow them at a specific time of the year. And I think that's another important lesson that people have learned. Not everything grows from seed if you sow it at any time of the year.
14: Yeah.
0: Preferably, normally the best time of the year is to do it in the spring season as the temperatures start rising, because that stimulates the growth. Not everything works that way, but it is the general rule. Okay. So you can do it from seed, but I would rather suggest for much faster take and growth, definitely take cuttings. Quite easy, and once again, if you're going to be taking cuttings at this time of the year, it's not a great time to root them unless you've got a hotbed or you're doing it in a controlled environment. Otherwise, I would wait for the spring months to do so.
14: Okay.
0: Because taking cuttings also, remember, the root stimulation on any plant is really controlled by the ambient soil temperature. So the colder the soil is, the less nutrient uptake there is by the plant, so it doesn't really stimulate growth.
14: Right.
0: Although, if you want to increase the growth on a cutting, use a hormone rooting powder. And that will just simply speed up the process for you more than anything else. It's a great thing for novices to use. Professionals use it all the time.
14: Yeah.
0: But if you're not having the success rate you want, use a hormone rooting powder. They normally come in a number 1, 2, 3, which means it's either for a hardwood or a softwood. And if you're not sure what it is, you just go for the number 2.
14: Okay, thank you. Well, again, let us know how it works out for you, Steve. Thanks for your question. Morne Fallhammer from Superplants Garden Center in Takai, our guest today. We've got a few minutes left. I think we can squeeze in a question from Gareth, who has planted some tiki creepers, and after the rains, the area around them covered in grass and now some weed. He's wondering, is that going to hamper the growth? Can I just leave it, or should I be trying to remove all of those grass shoots and weeds?
0: Definitely remove it. And okay. It's also the same thing as when you're planting, let's say, a tree in a lawn area and the lawn starts encroaching on it. It can steal up to 30% of the growth of that plant.
14: Gosh.
0: Because now suddenly you've got the grass which is and the weeds, everything is competing for the same nutrients, yeah. The same water. In this case, water not too much of a problem, but the same nutrients. So definitely keep that area surrounded as clean as possible and you will just get faster growth out of the tiki creeper. And the tiki creepers are wonderful. They're generally slow in the beginning. But then they pick up momentum and as they go along. They're part of the ficus family, and you only pick that up when you actually see the flower and the fruit. Tiki creeper, it gets its name from the fact that the leaf is very small, like a little tiki.
14: The old tiki coin. Okay.
0: Yeah. And, but when you see it, they get huge sort of big ficus fruits on them, which are very, very hard.
14: Okay, so there we go. I'm just smiling at the tiki reference and thinking anybody under the age of 20, we're talking about a very small coin that was in use in the olden days, as you would call it. If you're needing the reference there, it means it's a small size. Okay, right. I think we can finish with an email in from Carol, who wrote in to ask for help with flower beetles that are destroying her hibiscus, her Euryops, and she says generally flowering and fruiting plants in the garden in general.
0: Yeah, these are the CMR beetles which come in at this time of the year. They eat the pollen of the flowers. In the springtime, we have the same problem on roses. Look, the best way to control it is through a good pesticide. Something like Malasol works really, really well. If you don't want to use that, you can also use what we use for fruit flies. Hang little tins which are painted yellow in and around the plants which are being affected. Fill it halfway with paraffin oil. They're attracted by the yellow color.

0: especially in a container. So maybe best just to control the beetles at this stage.
1: And I know how some people thrill to pick out grubs and squishy things, so rather deal with it before they get to that stage, is the bottom line. Right, we have to wrap there, Morne. As always, thank you. Always fascinating and so interesting hearing the intersection of the fashion world and the gardening industry. Who knew that was a thing? Appreciate you. We'll see you again next month.
0: Always a pleasure.
1: And you will find Morne at Superplants Garden Centre in Tekai. After the 2 o'clock news, we're going to share with you that interview I did a little earlier today with the IEC, talking you through this upcoming voter registration weekend. We'll also tell you about the upcoming Go Skateboarding Day.
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4: Good afternoon, I'm Wesley Peterson. The Vandenberg Community Policing Forum is concerned gangs may no longer fear law enforcement after a police officer was wounded in a shootout. One man was killed and five others were wounded in a drive-by shooting last night. When officers on patrol responded to the gunfire, the attackers turned their guns on them, leaving one officer with a shrapnel head injury. CPF chairperson Vanessa Adrianza.
5: But when it turns to shooting on the police officer, it has definitely become the biggest concern, not just for CPF. As we were speaking to the community also last night, the community is up in arms and devastated the fact that that message was sent out to say we don't care about police officers anymore.
4: Premier Alan Windey has called for patience, saying there are no quick fixes to rebuilding after recent storms caused significant damage in the province. Assessments of the storm damage, which left 19 people dead, show costs exceeding 9 billion rand. Windey's held a briefing today on the extent and cost of damage to public infrastructure, including roads, bridges, schools and healthcare facilities. Carlo Peterson has details.
6: Premier Alan Windey says he understands people are desperate for things to return back to normal after recent storms caused extensive damage across the province. Several critical bridges, including McGregor Bridge connecting McGregor and Robertson, were damaged or swept away, severing routes across the province.
7: I mean, and there are parts of our province where the education department have had to put on buses because you've got an 80 to 100 kilometer round trip to get to the school that you can see on the other side of the river because the bridge is gone.
6: Windey says while officials are prioritizing the areas worst affected, rebuilding could take up to 26 months in some rural areas such as Meyringspoort. Carlo Peterson, Eyewitness News at the Provincial Legislature Building in Cape Town.
4: The DA has accused the ANC-led coalition government in Kannaland of driving the municipality deeper into financial crisis. The party claims the municipality's debt has surged from about 109 million rand to nearly 136 million in just 6 months, with almost 96 million rand owed to Eskom. It warns that Kannaland could lose access to Eskom's debt relief program due to its alleged failure to meet payment obligations and revenue collection targets. The DA attributes the worsening financial situation to what it describes as poor governance and maladministration by the coalition administration. The party's Dave Bryant says this could further worsen the municipality's finances.
8: The residents of Ladysmith, Carletsdorp, Zoar and Van Rijksdorp are paying the price for the failures of the ANC, ICOSA and KIP coalition.
4: Legal Aid refutes claims that a strike is disrupting court operations, saying contingency measures are in place. Members of the Legal Workers Union embarked on a two-day nationwide strike yesterday over working conditions, staff shortages and frozen posts. The union is today marching to the offices of Justice Minister Mameluke Kubai, having accused her of failing to intervene, despite repeated correspondence detailing what it describes as a deteriorating working environment and a lack of action by the chairperson of the Legal Aid Board. Dimakatso Leshoro has details.
9: The workers say they are grappling with chronic resource shortages, a vacant post that remain unfilled, and a retirement policy that requires legal aid practitioners to leave the organization at the age of 60. They argue this is unfair given that prosecutors and members of the judiciary can remain in service until between 65 and 70 years of age. The union has

0: further accused the Department of Justice of reducing funding to legal aid, alleging that while they are forced to purchase their own stationery, including pens, notepads, and printing paper to serve clients, state lawyers are well remunerated and well resourced. In some instances, two prosecutors are assigned to one case. They add that they are heavily outnumbered by prosecutors 1-4. They contend that each practitioner is responsible for more than 200 active cases at a time and often required to appear in more than one court on the same day. This, they say, is stressful and affecting their mental health. Dimakatso Leshoro, Eyewitness News.
1: More than 48,000 people have been appointed to oversee the Electoral Commission's upcoming voter registration drive. Eligible South Africans will be able to physically register to vote or verify their registration details this Saturday and Sunday. The nationwide registration drive will see more than 23,700 voter registration stations open from 8 a.m. to 5 p.m. across the country. IEC CEO Sy Mamabolo says the commission has deployed the necessary human resources to ensure a smooth and efficient registration weekend.
2: Of the appointed staff members, 37,000 are women, 10,000 are men. Furthermore, 22,000 members are under the age of 35, while 19,000 are between the ages 36 and 50.
1: Gold's at $4,261.39 an ounce, the rand 16.44 to the dollar, 21.76 to the pound, 18.85 to the euro. Brent crude $78.45 a barrel. In traffic in Newlands on the M3 at Union Avenue, just before Newlands Avenue, we have an accident. On the N1 outbound after Okavango Road, a vehicle's alight but all lanes are open. On the N2 inbound before Robert Sobukwe, another crash with the right lane obstructed. Traffic lights defective in Strand at Victoria Street and Broadway Boulevard. Cape Town weather today, partly cloudy with a moderate southeaster and a high of 19. The top story this hour: the Manenberg Community Policing Forum is concerned gangs may no longer fear law enforcement after a police officer was wounded in a shootout.
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6: It is 7 minutes past two. If you're tuning in for the first time this afternoon, you're very, very welcome to the show, and I'm glad you're with us for the second hour. Although, of course, you have missed a couple of interviews in the first hour, which we'd like you to catch up on. A reminder that we always share our content on podcast after the show. 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From today, a lovely uplifting story of Mira Clothing, a small business making a very specific line of clothing for off-road bikers who suffered a devastating fire on the 2nd of January that just destroyed their factory. Set up a backer buddy campaign saying, please help us get back on our feet. And boy, oh boy, did their community respond. Such a lovely, wonderful story of small business owners not giving up hope and of people rallying around them. Pardon the pun. If you want to listen to it, you'll find it on podcast. So too will you find our gardening segment with horticulturist Morne Fallhammer. And who knew that the gardening segment could cover fashion trends and colors of the year? It is something that overlaps with the horticultural industry. Did you know? If you don't know why, go and have a listen to the podcast. Now, as we head into the second hour of the show, I'm going to share with you an interview I did about an hour and a half ago with the Independent Electoral Commission's provincial officer, talking about the upcoming voter registration weekend, how to register, how to check your registration details, what to do with a first-time voter, all that kind of stuff. We'll share that with you. And then after half past two, we'll take a look at the upcoming Go Skateboarding Day and catch up with musician Louise Carver, who has a new single to share with us. All of that coming up in this hour. 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
6: Before we get to elections, Tina mailing me during the news saying, where was that tulip garden you referenced when talking to Mornay? Tina, it's, I hope I'm saying this correctly, and I'm probably not pronouncing it because Dutch is not a language that I'm familiar with beyond what I know from Afrikaans. Keukenhof, it's K-E-U-K-E-N-H-O-F-F, Keukenhof. If there is a Dutch person who speaks it as their first language listening who wants to correct me on the butcher job I've just done, please feel free to send us a WhatsApp voice note pronouncing it correctly. But Tina, it was about an hour's bus trip, not even that, outside of Amsterdam. And I went there on my first ever solo adventure when I went to Amsterdam in 2019 on a whim. I think it was actually my mom who said to me, you've got to go and see the tulips. And I sort of did some research and discovered that coincidentally, I was going to be there in peak tulip season, and I booked a bus tour to go and visit those gardens. And I was thinking, I wonder if I'm going to enjoy this. I'm not really a gardener. It's not my thing. Oh my word. I spent the whole day there. I think I paid €4 for the world's tiniest scoop of very average strawberry ice cream. And you know what? I didn't even begrudge those €4, because where I got to eat that ice cream was standing in the middle of a garden where, in every direction around 360 degrees, wherever I turned, there were carpets of flowers. And those gardeners work all year round to prepare the beds for literally a sort of an 8-week peak season that they show off their best. You just cannot believe the variety of color, of shape of the flowers. Some of them have got sort of fluffy edges. Some of them are the very typical rounded, bulging tulip bulb that is the kind of classic tulip shape, and everything in between, in every color of the rainbow, laid out and planted so that you have some beds that are sort of stripes of purple and white, and then you have others that are just this meadow mix of flowers of every description. It's so hard to put into words what I saw there. Even as somebody who is the very opposite of green-fingered, it was breathtaking. So if you ever have the opportunity to go and visit it and to be in Holland in its, you know, sort of late April, early May is when I was there. You know, even outside of the formal gardens, you drive through the tulip farming area where there are just fields and fields of tulips. If you watch the musical Wicked, those kind of carpets of flowers alongside the yellow brick road. It's like that, but in real life. It is an unforgettable experience. So, Tina, if you ever have the opportunity to go and see it, please do. Treat yourself. You will not regret it, I promise. We're back after this with the IEC.
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7: 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Nah. We're tired, Baba. We are tired.
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6: Well, I hope by now you're aware of the voter registration weekend that is looming. But in case you weren't, and in case you still had questions around the process of registering or checking your registration ahead of the upcoming local government elections, we grabbed some time with the Independent Electoral Commission earlier today to talk us through some of the key points. And about 2 hours ago, I sat down with Michael Hendrickse, who is the IEC's Provincial Electoral Officer here in the Western Cape. Let's take a listen to what he shared with us. Michael, many people assume that because they voted in previous elections, they don't need to do anything about voter registration this time round. But particularly when it comes to local government elections, it's very important to double check that your info is captured correctly, isn't it?
7: No, definitely. Look, obviously, once you register with the IEC, you stay on the voters' roll unless you obviously pass away. But with local government elections, unlike with national elections, you can only vote at the voting station where you are registered. You know, so you cannot sort of go down to the other side of town like we did in 2024 or outside the province. And that's why also you cannot even vote overseas, because this time around we have a ward ballot, which is literally linked to that particular area only. We do not produce ward ballots and distribute them throughout the country, because that's logistically and as a security thing just a nightmare to manage.
6: Yeah.
7: And that's why if you've registered before, just go on our website, check that, you know, what details do we have of yours. Some of our voters registered in, 2000, 2001. Yeah. And their information may have changed. Even if you move down the road, for example.
6: Yeah.
7: Just double check that we've got the right information as well, if you are already registered.
6: Mm. While we're talking about the website, I have to say and pay a compliment here, because I've got a 19-year-old in the house who's going to be voting for the first time this
7: Lovely.
6: Time round. And we registered him when he was 16, so he's on your system. Mm-hmm. But I said to him yesterday, let's go on and just go through the process, because you'll need to change your address to be able to register where you are at Varsity. And it took all of 5 minutes, worked very smoothly, easy system to check. So clearly the website system is working well. Michael, so let's maybe talk about the website registration, and then we'll talk about what's happening this weekend with the actual in-person registration. If somebody does have internet access and good Wi-Fi connection and is happy to do it online, just chat to us about where they go and what they need to do to check their registration status.
7: Look, firstly, very importantly, there is only one official website, which is www.elections.org.za. There's a lot of fake things out there, and also sometimes political parties say, we'll register you, and it goes via, and I mean, then they've got your information. So we, as the IEC, only have the one website, www.elections.org.za. You go there, it will prompt you. You'll have different choices, and one will be to register to vote. You click on there, and then it will then prompt you what you need to do. You enter your information. It will ask you, please confirm where you are, you know, your address.
6: Yeah.
7: If you don't know your address, you can actually point it, you know.
6: Yeah.
7: Or if you're on the phone, you just literally use the location of your phone if you are sitting at home. And then what you need also is just to scan a copy of your ID. It can be the smart card or the page with your photo, by the way, I must say that.
6: Yeah.
7: The page with your photo, because some strange things happen. But anyway, the page with your photo, and then upload that, and then you will get a OTP to your cell phone number, and you type that in, and Bob's your uncle. So it is very, very quick. I know that sometimes a user may have some difficulty. Sometimes it literally is because the image that you're scanning is too vague.
6: Okay.
7: Or the browser that you may be using is things. So there is a help desk number there on there as well that you can follow up if you have problems as well in that regard. But like I said, you know, overall, it's working, and we will capture your information right away.
6: And I can vouch for that personally. And again, just to say, I had a young person sitting with me in Mowbray registering to vote in Stellenbosch, and it worked very, very easily to do it online. So I would encourage everybody to use the online platform that is there and so convenient. Having said that, though, Michael,
12: can I just say specifically with regard to students and universities, et cetera, especially, now that you know the election date is the 4th, you need to determine really where you're going to be, because sometimes you finish your exams and now you go home, which means you're no longer on campus. So also we'd urge students to engage with the university, see what is more or less the timetable or whatever the case may be, so that you can figure out more or less where you're going to be on the 4th. Because once the minister proclaims the election, which will probably be later, maybe next month or I don't know when, then the voters will close. But now you can still sort of re-register as and where you think you're going to be.
6: Okay, so we're going to circle back to that point in just a moment. But while we're talking about the students, you've raised a very important issue here, because it is the one thing I've heard a little bit of concern voiced around is young voters. I know the IEC is passionate about getting young first-time voters to register, to participate in this process. There's a lot of concern about youth voter apathy. And this is exam time. I mean, Michael, there's never going to be a perfect election date that works for everyone. But I am aware of the fact it's exam time for students. It's exam time for those at colleges. Anybody who's turned 18 while writing matric might be in the middle of matric exam papers. And you can understand that perhaps they're going, even if it's a day off, I don't know how many hours of study time I can give to stand in a queue.
12: Yeah.
6: Is there anything you'd like to say to those who are affected in that way?
12: So look, obviously, in terms of determining the date of the elections, at the national level, there were engagements with the various departments of education, just around how you firstly schedule your exams, all right?
6: Yeah.
12: And bearing in mind also that the Wednesday is a public holiday. So in terms of that, we try, I'm looking now specifically at your high schools, all right? The universities are something else. But then also, it's important to remember that when it comes to these elections, anybody, whether you're young or old, can apply for a special vote. In other words, you can apply to vote then on the Monday. You don't have to wait for the Wednesday.
6: Okay.
12: You don't have to have a specific reason. You don't have to be, in the old days, it used to be you can only be a journalist or a medical or whatever.
6: Mm-hmm.
12: Now, all you need to do is there'll be a period that we will be announcing when you simply let us know and say, listen, I want to come and do a special vote on the Monday. That'll be so easy. You just send us an SMS or again online or whatever. So it's very easy. So instead of you saying, okay, I'm going to have to work on the queues, if there is, and let's hope there's not queues. But we're literally trying to spread it over 3 days. So it's almost like early voting, Pippa.
6: Yeah.
12: But you just need to let us know. You can't just arrive the Monday and say, I want to vote today, because we need to plan accordingly. It's one of the ways in which we're trying to just streamline and just make it less longer queues, for example, as well.
6: Okay, so if you have a student in the house who's worried about the timetable, or a matric who's got a massive paper on the 5th of November or something like that, please encourage them then to register for the special vote. And Michael, you said you're still going to announce when that particular registration opens.
12: Yes.
6: Okay.
12: That will take place as soon as the national election is proclaimed. We have a timetable which we will publish and also advertise.
6: Okay, great. So let's leave the students and the young voters there with the hope that they will embrace the opportunity to come and vote for the first time. Now, Michael, let's talk about those who don't have access to the internet or just don't find it convenient to register online and want to take part in this weekend's physical voter registration opportunity. Tell us what is happening this weekend and how you participate.
12: So this weekend, close to 24,000 voting stations will be open across the country on Saturday and Sunday, the 20th and 21st. We'll open from 8 o'clock in the morning until 5 o'clock in the afternoon on both days. And you can come in with your ID. Again, you only need your ID, whether it's a smart ID or the bookie. Mm-hmm. And you don't even need a proof of address, because you simply come and you tell us, this is where I'm staying. You know, even the Constitutional Court said you cannot always ask for proof. So that's all you need. You come and you can be assisted. You can even ask somebody to assist you to register as well, if you cannot get there yourself. So there is ways in which you can be assisted as well to register if you cannot be online.
6: Okay. So you look up online where your voting voting station is, I assume, Michael, because how do you know where to go? If you've not voted before, for example, and don't know where your local voting station is that available on the website as well?
12: That's also correct. You can look up and with a you know, with your street address, and it will indicate which is your voting station where you go to. So again, there's like a voting station finder facility also online where you can also check. You can also send us your address to our WhatsApp number and we'll also tell you you know, where is your station. So the WhatsApp is at, what is that? You're asking me. The number for the WhatsApps is, you send hi to 0600-88-0000, and you start that conversation on WhatsApp, and that can also be assisted. You can also go to our helpline, which is 0800-118000, and you give your address, and they'll also be able to pinpoint and tell you exactly. But can I ask, you know, yeah. and both for when you're doing it yourself and also when you're giving your information, be specific. You know, you have a situation, especially like, for example, with Google. If you start typing in a name, it gives you all these addresses. And sometimes people make the mistake of just tapping on the first address. And then it's not even in your city. It's somewhere else because you thought Church Street. But also just as a precaution about that, be very clear about your address, including your suburb.
6: Okay, so you send, I'm just going to repeat those numbers. The WhatsApp line, you send a message saying hi to 0600-88-0000 and then follow the prompts. Otherwise, you phone the help desk 0800-118000 and they will walk you through the process to identify where your station is. Now, Michael, I want to emphasize again, this is a local government election. It's completely tied to where you live in the city, and you need to make sure that you are registered at your current address. So let's just remind everybody, if you've moved since the last elections, you obviously need to make sure that your new address is on record. Who else very specifically needs to be mindful of re-registering or updating their registration?
12: Look, the important thing also is because, you know, ordinary citizens will think, okay, but in 2024, I voted there, so I probably voted the same place. But it was a different election. Yeah. So you need to first check, because the last thing we want is for, you know, we or you to stand in a queue if there is one and then be told, sorry, you're at the wrong voting station. You know, so check it before the time. It is the easiest thing to do. Even if you just send us a SMS, 32810, you can also get information about where, you know, where you are registered. It won't give your details because we don't give out those details. We just say the holder of this ID number is registered at
6: Station X.
12: At a particular station.
6: Okay.
12: Yeah. So, you know, we're making it very easy for people to really to find out. We obviously cannot get to each individual, so we ask people to do these engagements with us so that we can assist you.
6: Yeah.
12: And anyway, you can ask anybody in close by, you know, if there's a voting station open. You can go to any voting station to register. We will register you in the correct place where your address is.
6: Oh, that's important. So you can register anywhere, but you can only vote specifically at your designated station.
12: Yeah.
6: Did I understand correctly?
12: You apply
6: correctly?
12: To register. So like with your son, you know, your son could have applied at a voting station in Mowbray, but given the address that he does give us, we will place him in Stellenbosch.
6: In the correct,
12: you know what I mean?
6: Station. Okay.
12: Yeah. So you don't have to go to your place. We will be able to, based on your address you give us, place you in the correct a voting station and then tell you, listen, this is your voting station where you have to come to in December.
6: On the 4th of November. Mm. Okay. Mm. A question that came in on email yesterday. Our listener Lisa heard that we were going to be talking to you, and she mailed to ask whether there is any assistance for the elderly on voter registration day. She says, always taking her elderly mom to vote, she knows that on election day, they are always shown to the front of the queue. Her mom's now in her late 80s. She doesn't find it easy to stand for a long time. But she says she's absolutely determined to vote and she wants to go and check her registration. Yeah. Obviously, the easier thing for Lisa to do is to do it online or by WhatsApp or SMS. But if she wants to physically come to a registration station this weekend, does the same sort of assistance to the elderly apply?
12: Yes, always. Always. Okay. You know, our elderly, we always assist our elderly first. And that is also explained to all the citizens who are waiting, because sometimes, weirdly enough, people will complain about that. But really, we will then assist the elderly person or the disabled person to the front of the line so that they can be assisted as soon as possible as well.
6: I cannot fathom that people can complain about that, Michael. But honestly, thank you for mentioning it. And please, if you're listening, you know, there's a reason that these systems are in place. Please allow them to work. And please just have a little bit of extra patience and allow the elderly and the disabled to go in front of you. It's really a couple of extra minutes out of your day for a very good reason. Yeah, the mind boggles sometimes. Michael, is there anything else that you would like our listeners to know about registering, checking registration, what's happening this weekend? Anything I should have asked you that we haven't touched on?
12: Look, the important thing really is that in order for you to vote for your ward councillor, you need to make sure that you're registered in the right place. That's it. Because remember, local government is about ward by-elections. Ward elections.
6: Yeah.
12: The names of these candidates will be on there. You choosing your representative for council. There's nothing more important for you than to make sure that you're part of that process. Because you're going to sit with this person for 5 years, okay?
6: Yeah.
12: So make sure you've registered, because that's the first step. Because if you're not registered, you simply cannot vote. And even if you're thinking, no, I'm not interested, at least just go register, because you may, the day before the election, decide, actually, I'm going to vote. But then it's going to be too late because you didn't register. So please, just go up and register and put yourself on the National Common Voters. Because you're important, and your opinion is important. I stress that.
6: Yeah.
12: Too often.
6: Every vote counts, literally. Michael, last question. I know that in past we've had multiple registration weekends. Is the intention to do the same, or is this the last chance if somebody wants to do it in person at an actual station?
12: Look, as far as I know, we haven't made a decision that there's going to be another round of things. So, and I think also, South Africans tend to think, okay, there's always going to be another chance, another chance. And you'll be surprised. So just make use of this opportunity. And as you said, go to the registration station or do it online, but just get it done.
6: That was Michael Hendrikse of the IEC. He's our provincial electoral officer in the Western Cape. Couple of questions coming in asking for repeating of information and one or two follow-ups, which I will address after we've heard the Eyewitness News headlines. Wesley Peterson standing by with our latest update. Good afternoon.
1: Thanks, Pippa. Good afternoon. Parliament's impeachment committee has decided to fight President Cyril Ramaphosa's bid to halt its work. He's asked the Western Cape High Court to interdict the committee, which is investigating events at his Pala Pala farm in 2020, until the court has reviewed the report that gave rise to the inquiry. With the exception of the African National Congress, the Patriotic Alliance and Al-Jamar, the majority of parties have backed the decision to oppose the application. The committee says it's carrying out a constitutional court order that a lower court cannot interfere with. The Democratic Alliance audit has found more than half the country's police stations surveyed are unreachable by phone. The party surveyed 1,025 police stations across all 9 provinces using officially listed contact numbers. It also says the police's 10111 emergency response call centres don't have Wi-Fi, forcing officers to rely on their own data. And Ukraine has launched its largest drone attack on Moscow in years, sparking fires and forcing evacuations at the country's largest airport. The attack came hours before Russian President Vladimir Putin was to meet Southeast Asian leaders at the summit in the central city of Kazan, about 700 kilometers east of the capital. Kyiv has stepped up its drone strikes on Russia in recent months, hitting oil refineries that fund Moscow's war chest as diplomatic talks on ending the more than 4-year conflict remains stalled. Since the war began in 2022, Russia has pummeled Ukraine with near daily aerial drone strikes and missiles. These and other stories at 3 or as they happen.
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1: In Newlands at the M3 and Union Avenue, just before Newlands Avenue, we have an accident. We also have defective traffic lights in Strand at Victoria Street and Broadway Boulevard, in Three Anchor Bay at Beach Road and Rocklands, in Fergrove at Main and Winery. In Macassar, the lights are not working at Macassar Road and Zandvliet. Some roadworks today on the R300 South in the right lane before Stellenbosch Arterial. Wesley Peterson, Eyewitness News, Traffic.
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6: Hello, Africa. Tell me how you're doing.
13: Hello, Motherland. Tell me how you're doing. You've just had a conversation with Michael Hendrikse, the provincial head of the IEC. We'll speak to Sai Mamabolo in our show, who's the national. Reflecting on more broader things around registration weekend. And also the MK party is taking the IEC to court. And so we'll cover quite a bit with Sai. And if anyone has any, there should not be specific questions like, if I'm not at home on the 4th of November, make a plan. we don't need those. But if there are slightly more philosophical questions you have, you're most welcome to share them with us. That conversation will bring you after 4 o'clock today. We do need to catch up with Lindsay Dentlinger from EWN. She's been following work of the impeachment committee today that have decided, of course, to oppose President Ramaphosa's interdict. It is a Thursday, which means Plan B with Rebecca Davis. Okay. Just after the 3:30 EWN update, we'll be talking to Tami Mzileni. He's with the Communication Workers Union. The South African Post Office is now exiting the business rescue process. They've had to let go of a number of staff, which obviously the unions would not be pleased by, I don't imagine. We'll go to the Overberg, where it's been one of the hotspot areas, yeah, for the anti-illegal migration protests. In fact, 2 days ago, we were meant to speak to a mediator, and 20 minutes before we're due to speak to him, there was tension, and then he had to go. We'll be speaking to the disaster management of that area just to go, where are the hotspots? What is the cause of it? And obviously how the mediation is helping, if at all. And then we're looking forward to the Bafana Bafana match this evening at 6 o'clock. Haven't decided where I'll be watching it yet, because now I can. I couldn't watch the opening match because it started at 9 and I have to be up at quarter past 2 and all of that. But today I'll actually be able to watch it. So I still have to decide where I'll be rushing off to after 6 o'clock today to go and watch the match.
6: I feel a little disloyal that I'm watching it in a Mexican restaurant with the other guy tonight. At least we're not actually playing Mexico this time. Okay. I'm really looking forward to listening to all of that. Thank you. He's up standing in for John Matham this afternoon between 3 and 6. Now, okay, let me just address a couple of the questions that came in following on from that conversation with Michael Hendricks. It was a pre-recorded interview, which is why I wasn't able to obviously put them to him directly, but I can answer quite a few of them. Firstly, to those who are asking me to repeat the details, let's start there. Several different ways, if you want to just simply check where you are registered, that your details are still correctly captured, that your voting station hasn't changed, etc. You can go onto the website elections.org and follow the process there. You can send an SMS, if you still do those, to 32810. 32810. Easiest thing to do is use the WhatsApp line. Send a message simply saying hi to 0600 88 00 00, 0600 88 00 00. And then you can pick up the phone and give the help desk a call, which is on 0800 11 8000, 0800 11 8000. Any of those options available to you if you don't want to physically visit a voting station. If you would like to go to your local voting station because it's very convenient for you, of course you can do that this weekend and walk up in person and check that you are registered to vote there. Laura asking, what if I have no ID because it's lost? The good news for you, Lara, is that Home Affairs is open this whole weekend, and all Home Affairs offices nationwide will be open from 8 until 5 on both Saturday and Sunday in support of voter registration weekend, specifically for ID applications and collections. So if you had previously applied for a new ID card and hadn't gotten around to fetching it, you can do so this weekend. If you are in a position like Laura where you need to put in a new application, you can do so this weekend, Saturday and Sunday. And absolutely confirming, because a few people are asking me, I've heard it on a WhatsApp group, is it true? It absolutely is true that Home Affairs offices around the country are open Saturday and Sunday between 8 a.m. and 5 p.m. I believe we've received a voice note question. Has my producer got that? No, sorry. About can my kids living overseas register to vote? Okay, we've lost the voice note, but I can answer the question. Look, this is a local government election, so South Africans living overseas cannot participate unless they have flown back to South Africa and are going to vote in their local residence here. If you are sitting overseas, this is not one that you can participate in. Think about the logistics of it. It is a very specific ballot paper for each individual ward with that ward's candidates. The number of parties involved is massive. They're different for every ward. You know, there are some very, very localized organizations that run in local government elections, unlike the national platform. So it is only local government elections happening on the 4th of November. So if you are overseas, you can't take part in this one. in terms of registering to vote, if they are going to be in South Africa on the 4th of November, then yes, use the website platform and get them registered. And to the people who are asking, my teen is still 17, can they register? They will be 18 by voting day. You can register from the age of 16 already. And just to reiterate, this is what I can vouch for the fact that it works. So to Ked, who's just mailed to say, my son turns 18 on the 6th of October. Can he register this weekend? Yes, he can. And it's very easy to do it on the website, would be my recommendation. My son did it the day he turned 16. My daughter did it the day she turned 16. And yesterday, as I said in that interview, we went online and boom, my son's, all his details were there correctly captured. It was simply a case of then providing the address for this election that he needs to be registered at. So it really, I want to emphasize how easy and quick it is. Have your phone at your side before you start, because they will send you a one-time PIN. But yes, Ked, you absolutely can register now if he's going to be 18 on the 6th of October. Okay, so just to reiterate, it is true news, not fake news, true news that Home Affairs is open this weekend, both Saturday and Sunday from 8 to 5, specifically for ID applications and collections. I hope that's been helpful. If you have follow-up questions around voting, please feel free to mail them through to me, and we will, you know, if we can see that there is an issue that is giving concern, we will try and find a guest to speak to that issue in the coming weeks. It's, you know, very important, I think, that we make it as easy as possible for people to participate in this election. So if you have concerns or questions, do pop an email through to pippah@capetalk.co.za, and we'll do our best to get you an answer.
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2: I know skateboarding has been top of mind for a lot of us after the delight we all took following Jason van Poppel on his epic skateboard trip from Uganda to Cape Town. So he may already have boarded his flight and popped off home to California, but I guess you can say the skateboarding vibes are still strong in the city. And that is why we want to tip you off about an event that is happening this coming Sunday, Go Skateboarding Day. It's actually an international initiative founded in 2004. And to let us know how Cape Town CBD is joining in, it's a pleasure to welcome local skater Brad Bailey of Clued Skateboarding, one of the organizers of the event. Brad, great to have you with us. Brad, can you hear me? Hi.
5: Hi, can you hear me?
2: Yes, we've got you now. Thanks for joining us. Brad, before we talk about what's happening in Cape Town, just give us the global context here. What is Go Skateboarding Day all about?
5: Go Skateboarding Day, it's a holiday for skateboarding.
2: Okay.
5: So basically, it's like when Go Skateboarding Day was... I mean, skateboarding was found on the 21st of June. And today we celebrate it as skaters. It's called Go Skateboarding Day.
2: Okay, so what's happening here in Cape Town as part of the day, Brad?
5: So on the 21st, which is Sunday, we'll be having a go skateboarding day at Tyball Square and at Company Gardens. So basically, it's just a fun day for everybody to get together, communities, families, and it's also celebrating Father's Day through
2: That's
5: the Go
2: right.
5: Skateboarding Day.
2: Of course, it's Father's Day on Sunday as well. Okay, so obviously a day of celebration for those who are already involved in the sport of skateboarding. Brad, if somebody has never learned how to skateboard but would really like to do so or wants to find out where they can get lessons and where to buy equipment and things like that, is there an opportunity for them to come and get that kind of information at this event?
5: Yes, 100%. We have activations for people who want to learn how to skate through our Push Academy. So there will be a lot of opportunities if you have never driven a skateboard in your life. Like, you can come through on Sunday and we'll definitely learn you how to drive a skateboard.
2: Okay. One of the fun things for us novices or non-skaters to do is obviously watch people who are much better at it than we are. Have you got any kind of displays or competitive events happening as part of the day?
5: Yes, skaters from Joburg, Port Elizabeth, Durban, and like basically across South Africa will be attending this event. It'll be a class of high-class skateboarding and people will get to see like good skateboarding on the day.
2: Okay. So you mentioned it starts at Tabot Square and then is going to move to the company's garden. What is the sort of timeline on all of that? Brad, if somebody wants to join from the very beginning, what time do things kick off?
5: We start at 10 o'clock, but I'm sure like people can start coming through from 9 a.m. Like we start at 10 a.m.,
2: Okay.
5: On Sunday and people can come through from 9 a.m. Yes, that would be good. Then we all meet up at Tyball Square, and then everybody will like know what's happening like throughout like the schedule and everything. And then from there, we move to Company Gardens.
2: Okay, and I should also mention there is going to be lots of activity on the sidelines of the actual skating. There will be food and beverage opportunities live music and all that sort of thing. So the supporters get to have some fun as well. Brad, let's maybe just in closing talk a little bit about skate culture. I mean, we've seen this huge upswell of interest and fascination with skateboarding because of everybody watching Jason's journey from Uganda to Cape Town. Do you think that's been going to have sort of longer term positive impact in terms of embracing skate culture in Cape Town?
5: Yes, it has a very positive impact because skateboarding is more than just a sport. It's like a culture, community, it's family. And there's also great opportunity in skateboarding.
2: You've experienced that personally. I believe you grew up skateboarding in Kimberley. You're talking to us now on behalf of a skate company. Tell us a little bit about what the sport has given you.
5: Well, through the, I grew up in Kimberley skating and all of that. But I, like coming here, it's really changed a lot because through Clued Skateboarding, which is a platform that can nice for good skateboarding and it's for the people. They give you like good opportunities where like myself, I traveled to Russia. Wow. And all of that, like it's given me like great opportunities also to go overseas.
2: Okay. So, I mean, a message there about giving it a shot and coming and be curious about something that can open doors for you as well as being a lot of fun. So, again, 10 a.m. start at Tybalt Square, moving up to the company's gardens a little bit later in the day. Bring your skate enthusiasts. If you want to learn, here's an opportunity to get a beginner lesson. But just go and be part of a very family-friendly day as the skating community celebrates Go Skateboarding Day, Sunday the 21st of June. Brad Bailey, thanks for making time to chat to us and hope you guys have an awesome day on Sunday.
5: Thank you so much. Have a lovely day.
2: You too. Keep well, please. Brad speaking there on behalf of Clued Skateboarding, who are one of the organizers of this event. It's an international initiative celebrating skate culture.
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6: Parliament's impeachment committee is set to meet today to discuss President Cyril Ramaphosa's plans to interdict its proceedings pending a court review of the parliamentary report that has triggered the inquiry. Ramaphosa served the application on Parliament on Friday.
7: Committee Chairperson Makashule Gane explains the purpose of today's meeting.
8: The impeachment committee will hold a meeting to receive a report from the constitutional and legal services on the agent count interdict by President Cyril Ramaphosa.
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2: Just before we switch to music, an important question coming through from Joy, which raises one of the other very important reasons you must check your voter registration. In her particular area, there has been talk of the ward boundaries changing, and that might affect where you go to vote. So, Joy, I've made a note of your question, and we'll have to do some research to find an accurate answer on the specific wards you're talking about. I do not have that off the top of my head, but thank you for raising the issue so that I can remind everybody, don't just assume that because you've always lived in the same area, area and always voted at the same voting station. Nothing has changed and you don't need to check your registration. There are some parts of the city where ward boundaries may have shifted. And if that has happened, you might have been voting in Ward A before and now be in Ward B, which means you go somewhere else. So please do take the time to check. Honestly, I promise it just takes a couple of minutes. It's worth making the effort because we don't want to have to deal with complaints come the 4th of November from people saying, I arrived to vote and they didn't have me at that ward. This is your opportunity to check that that's not going to happen to you on the 4th. Okay. Joy, your question noted, and we'll do our best to get you a response. What might be helpful is if you have an email address that we can reach you on, Joy, to let you know when we're going to give you that feedback. Just send me a WhatsApp with your email address, please. For now, let's get back to our final interview of the afternoon, and it takes us into our music segment. A very warm welcome back to award-winning singer-songwriter Louise Carver, who I think needs very little in the way of introduction. The most important thing to tell you is that she has a new song to share with you this afternoon, and one which comes with a music video that has a quite interesting story behind it. Louise, it's lovely to have you back on the show again. Welcome back.
9: Hi, Pippa. Thanks for having me.
2: A pleasure to chat to you again. It's been, gosh, I think at least 3 years since I talked to you. And Louise, every time I see your name, it's in the context of performing some or other beautiful gig in a beautiful space and sharing your music. You're still very active in terms of live performance, aren't you?
9: Yes, it is very important to me to connect with fans and to also grow my fan base. Yeah. It's intrinsic to who I am. Very much a singer-songwriter, live performer. Also, it's so important to get out there. I was thinking about this the other day with Spotify and various other digital platforms, you know, are basically making money from selling CDs. That's gone.
2: Yeah.
9: So it's become, and I would do it anyway, but it's become really important to be out there and separate yourself as a live performer,
2: which I mean, everybody knows you do brilliantly. So Louise, excited to know that there is a new song that will be added to the repertoire for forthcoming gigs. We're chatting today about the new single called My Love. Won't you tell us more about this track?
9: Well, yeah, it's really dedicated to your person, whoever they are, that you've been in a long relationship with. It can be a friend, it can be a in my case, well, it's my partner, but yeah, it can also be somebody you work with, and it's just a song for them, and celebrating depth of emotion and how complicated it's not always the upside, the feeling of falling in love, which I've written about so many times, also breakups, I'm quite famous for writing about those. But this one is what happens after the happy ever after, and what does that mean? And it's, you know, one of the lyrics in the song is bubble wrap me from disaster. And that's how I feel with my partner, is that I've got a buffer, and that's him. And he's shown that he's a quiet, deeply reflective, rational person against my highly emotional self. And he shows up when I need him. And that's new for me. And I thought, always like to not really talk too much about myself. It's a song for everybody that has gone through that, is in a long-term relationship and realizes it's a give and take.
2: Yeah. Louise, I mean, beautiful message. And I hope he was listening. And if he wasn't, please send him the podcast of this interview, which we'll share with you so he can hear you saying such lovely things. But I want to also talk about the music video. And although we obviously can't show the video to our audience today, we will play the song for you in a minute or two. I understand that the storytelling around the video is a very real life glimpse into life on the road. Won't you tell us a little bit more about what you did with the video and the specific context in which it was shot?
9: Oh, thanks. Yeah. So I've never filmed any of my live performances, and what life is like as a traveling, performing circus creature, a musician. And the opportunity came up where I was asked to be on the main stage at the iconic 35-year-old festival, Splashy Fen, in Underberg, Drakensberg. So they asked me to be on the Saturday night main stage, and it's 6,000 people, and it's a beautiful festival. I mean, it's all peace and love, and, you know, I couldn't believe how well run this festival is and how much care goes into it. And so I thought it was a perfect opportunity to film, firstly, the road trip from Joburg to Underberg with Sims Kula from The Muffins, who's also my producer and guitarist. And we stayed overnight in Hilton, and then we went on to the festival, and what it's like backstage, and my team that are there to support me, and the crowd, and just the energy, and just to give people an insight, you know, being a bit grumpy the next morning, getting in the car, taking the trash out of the car, all those little glimpses of, we wanted it really, like a real life, this is what happens when you have chosen this as your career.
2: Yeah.
9: And it was interesting because I had a great director, Jatin, who is well known for filming quick glimpses of life. When he first showed me the first cut, it was I said to my publicist, it's quite difficult because I'm usually in great hair and makeup and lovely lighting. And for a woman, you're just like, ooh, I'm not really comfortable with this. And then I grew to love it and go like, woman, get over yourself. This is real life. And I think with the movement towards AI and ChatGPT and perfection, I would like to go the other way and show actually what I look like in the morning. And it was a rude awakening to see me on camera and go, wow, I need to do a few more squats. But it's actually lovely, and I'm over it now. And I'm like, I think this is my favorite music video. It really shows friendship, teamwork. And I think also in the beginning of my career, I thought it's all on my shoulders and it's all me. And as I've grown up in this career, I've realized without a great team, and we all play an equal part, we are all important. I think as you get older, you realize how important the people are in your life. And so My Love, the single, is not just, it was initially about my wonderful man, but it's on reflection and doing the music video, I realized it's all the people that have been in my life for so many years helping me.
2: Beautiful message. And if you want to see the video, you'll find it on YouTube or on Louise's own social media platforms. On that note, we're going to play the song for our audience. Louise, if they like it, which channel should they be following you on to keep an eye out for future releases?
9: Well, I think Facebook is great. It's Louise Carver Music. And then on Instagram, The Louise Carver. But for all of that, you can just go to louisecarver.com and you can click on the right link and get there. But we've got lots of lovely shows coming up, and you must always tell me if you want to come, and it'd be lovely to have you as my guest.
2: That's so kind of you, Louise. Thank you so much. We'll definitely take you up on that offer. In the meantime, though, we can share the song with everybody listening this afternoon. The new single is called My Love.

0: The single's called My Love, and it's from Louise Carver. I bet you recognise the voice, but if you want to look for more of her releases, you can check out her website, louisecarver.com, and do yourself a favour, head to YouTube to view the lovely new music video she was describing to go with that track. Now, on tomorrow's edition of the show, we chat to a young rising star of sprint canoeing about the battles of juggling high school and international competition, as one does. Exclusive Books and Stair Kennecore both have some recommendations for the school holidays. And we talk sleep in our health and wellness segment.
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3: Parliamentarians oppose the President's Pala Pala legal challenge, and it appears many police stations are unreachable by phone. Good afternoon, I'm Wesley Peterson. Parliament's Impeachment Committee has decided to fight President Cyril Ramaphosa's bid to halt its work. He's asked the Western Cape High Court to interdict the probe into the theft of $580,000 in cash from his Pala Pala game farm in Limpopo in 2020, pending a review of the report that gave rise to the inquiry. With the exception of the ANC, the Patriotic Alliance and Al Jamaa, most parties have backed the decision to oppose the application, with the committee saying it's carrying out a constitutional court order that a lower court cannot interfere with. Lindsay Dentlinger has more.
4: While the majority of political parties have accepted an independent legal opinion that suggests the impeachment committee has the standing to oppose the interdict application in its own capacity, the DA and ANC appeared sceptical. The DA's Glynis Breytenbach said Speaker Toko Didiza should be lobbied to oppose the application on Parliament's behalf. But with Didiza not yet having indicated what course of action she plans to take, opposition parties said the ball could not be left in her court. Former judge president turned MK party MP John Schlope brought his legal prowess to bear on the debate.
5: A high court may not interdict an order that emanates from the apex court. So I think the law is on our side. We must oppose it purely on legal principles.
4: The ANC, however, was of the opinion that the committee abide with whatever decision a court may make. Committee chairperson Makashule Ghana said given tomorrow's looming court deadline to indicate its intention, the committee would now proceed to carry out the majority view to oppose the application. Lindsay Dentlinger, Eyewitness News, Parliament.
3: KwaZulu-Natal police have ensured a heightened security presence at an immigration camp in Durban where there have been chaotic scenes. Malawian nationals have spent nearly 2 weeks at Sherwood Hall demanding repatriation. Yesterday, they grew frustrated over miscommunication, pelting law enforcement officers and vehicles with stones. Police spokesperson Robert Nechuenda says stronger measures are now in place.
6: The area has since been cordoned off to ensure that no new people arrive at the hall. This after it was realized that the numbers were growing each day because new people were coming from all over the country, and that overwhelmed the operation by the Home Affairs officials and specialized courts. The area is calm. However, police presence is maintained to prevent any chaos and maintain order and stability.
3: A DA audit has found more than half of the country's police stations surveyed are unreachable by phone. The party called 1,025 police stations across all 9 provinces using officially listed contact numbers. It also says the police's 10111 emergency call centres don't have Wi-Fi, forcing officers to rely on their own data. Babalo Ndenze takes a look.
7: The DA says it spent about 10 days calling the more than 1,000 police stations. The party says a total of 571 stations did not answer, while 454 answered one or both listed numbers. This means that 56% of police stations could not be reached, while only 44% answered the calls. Party spokesperson Jan de Villiers says this has become a crisis.
8: What we found

0: should shock every South African. More than half our police stations cannot be reached by telephone. This is not a bureaucratic failure. It is a constitutional crisis.
1: The party's police spokesperson Ian Cameron added that the emergency contact centres are also under-resourced.
2: In terms of 1-1-1-1, we did a visit there on Monday. We went and checked and they only had about 2/3 of staff available that they were meant to have on a shift.
1: The DA says it will now submit its findings to the Acting Minister of Police and National Commissioner and call for corrective action to improve public access to police stations. Babalwa Ndenze, Eyewitness News, Parliament.
3: And the Electoral Commission is not anticipating any challenges with its voter management devices ahead of a registration drive this weekend. The devices are custom-built tablets designed to modernize the voter registration process and the management of voting stations. This coming Saturday and Sunday, eligible citizens will be able to physically register to vote or update their details at voting stations across all municipal districts. With local government elections scheduled for the 4th of November, Electoral Commission Chief Executive Saima Mabolo says the Commission is fully prepared for the registration weekend.
4: A stock of 39,000 voter management devices is available to service registration stations across the country. These devices have undergone necessary maintenance to ensure that they are fit for purpose.
3: He says the devices make the lives of commission officials easier.
4: These devices are central to modern voter registration operations and enable real-time citizen verification, accurate capture of voter details, and seamless integration of registration data into the voter's roll.
3: Gold's at $4,245.02 an ounce, the rand 16.41 to the dollar, 21.72 to the pound, 18.82 to the euro. Brent crude $78.24 a barrel. In traffic, a stationary vehicle on Jacques Harrewell Drive ramped to the end to outbound. The left lane is obstructed on the R300 north after Hindle. Another crash. The left shoulder is obstructed. In Newlands, at the M3 at Union Avenue, just before Newlands Avenue, an accident. And then defective traffic lights in Hazendal at 12th Avenue and Jan Smuts Drive, in Strand at Victoria and Broadway Boulevard, in Three Anchor Bay at Beach Road and Rocklands Road, in Fergrove at Main and Winery, and in Macassar at Macassar Road and Zandvliet. Cape Town weather tomorrow. Partly cloudy, becoming clear skies with a light easterly breeze, a low of 13 and a high of 26. The top story this hour, Parliament's impeachment committee has decided to fight President Cyril Ramaphosa's bid to halt its work.
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8: 9 minutes now, it is past 3 o'clock. It is a Thursday, not Wednesday, as Barry and Kelly have on the runner. It's a Thursday, the 18th of June. Is it not Thabo Mbeki's birthday today? The former president of the Republic of South Africa. I seem to remember that 18 June would be his birthday. Tweet in your company for another 2 hours and 51 minutes, where we always invite your calls on 021-446-0567, your WhatsApp messages and voice notes to 072-567-1567. It is indeed Thabo Mbeki's birthday today. A very happy birthday to the former president of the Republic. I hope he's having a wonderful day today. Coming up on the show this hour, we'll be speaking to our EWN parliamentary correspondent, Lindsay Dentlinger, about matters impeachment committee. As you heard in the leading story there from EWN, the National Assembly's impeachment committee expected to oppose President Ramaphosa's urgent application for that interdict to prevent it from conducting hearings into the controversial Palapala game farm scandal. We'll get some reflections from Lindsay Dentlinger this half hour. And then it is a Thursday, which means means come around about 20 to 4, where possible, we always chat to senior journalist with Daily Maverick, that's Rebecca Davis, and we'll be discussing a whole number of topics, including a new study that finds that birds in European urban centers are more scared of women than men are. I wonder why? We'll find out this hour still.
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8: Well, in 2 hours and 49 minutes, it will be kickoff of the second match for Bafana Bafana in this FIFA World Cup. They're playing Czechia today, right? That's who they're playing instead of... I love how my team is just looking at me with blank spaces. None of us are going to be watching the soccer at 6 o'clock, are we? Like, no one in this team is wearing a Bafana Bafana top when we are all supposed to be wearing Bafana Bafana tops on game days as well as on Fridays. So I am the person with the most information relating to Bafana Bafana's, schedule as far as this FIFA World Cup is concerned. They will be playing Czechia. We have a team, unfortunately, that is not necessarily excited about the prospect. Have you all decided where you're going to be watching the match at 6 o'clock this evening? At home, says one producer. The other producer is not even interested. George, do you know where you... George is looking at me with a side eye. So he won't be watching the... But you'll be here. You can watch it on the screen here because you'll be looking after the Money Show with Stephen Curtis, right? Where are you going to be watching the match this afternoon? Let us know. This evening, rather. You can WhatsApp me to 072-567-1567 or better yet, call me. And when you call me, tell me what you think we need to focus on this time around. What did we do wrong against Mexico in the opening match last week, Thursday, that we should really stop doing for today's match? I do know people were concerned about the number of defenders that Hugo Bruce had called up to Mexico, and we did not put enough effort in being aggressive as far as that last week's match was concerned. Is that the thing we need to do differently this time around? However many strikers we have sort of called up for this World Cup, that we make sure that we use them come later today. I don't know enough of Czechia's game plan, but I did watch their match that they had with South Korea. They lost to South Korea 2-1 in the end, but their style of play was certainly attractive. They're very, very much a forward-led team, and they try to get to your goalpost as much as is possible. And having a defensive team will help us with that. But we need to get the ball to their side as often as possible and seek to attempt to score. Where are you going to be watching the match? And what do you think if you had Hugo Bruce's ear, what advice would you give him? How does he approach this match? Given whatever little information you might have about Czechia, I wonder. 021-446-0567. Somebody saying it's my team. It's all our team, guys. Bafana Bafana represents all of us in South Africa. So, Paul, when you say your team sucks, I'm not even a football fan, but I'll be watching. Oh, my team, as in my... Sorry, guys. Sorry, Paul. I apologize. You were not referring to Bafana Bafana. You're referring to my producing team. I have to politely agree with you, Paul. My team is not patriotic in any way whatsoever when it comes to supporting football. It feels like I'm throwing you guys under the bus, hey. But I'm not misstating anything. George is definitely not watching the match today, even though the screen in front of him is going to have the football on. Barry, definitely not watching the match either today. Kaylee seems to be the only one who will be rushing home to go and watch the match. Where are you going to be watching the match today? And more importantly, what do you think needs to be done? How do we do it differently this time so that we are at least drawing against Czechia, if not victorious? A listener saying, Africa, I have zero interest in watching the game. It will be a good time for a nap. At 6 o'clock in the evening? That's a terrible time to nap. It's too close to sleeping time, isn't it? you should not be taking a nap at 6 o'clock in the evening when you're going to then be sleeping, hopefully, for 6 to 8 hours, only a few hours after that. It's 3:15.
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8: Justine, where are you going to be watching the match today at 6 o'clock?
9: Africa, I'll still be in the office, so I'll probably still watch it here.
8: Okay.
9: Yeah. We can watch it together if you're still here.
8: I will probably be able to catch the first 15 minutes of it, but I've just had messages from friends saying we're watching it in town, so I might want to join them in town.
9: There we go.
8: The joy of living in town is that just about every venue has a screen that will have the soccer on.
9: Absolutely. So there's lots happening on our roads this afternoon. There's a stationary vehicle out on Jake's Carroll Drive ramp. That's to the N2 outbound. That left lane is affected there. And then on the R300 north, just after Hindle, there's been an accident and the left shoulder is obstructed. So do approach with caution. And taking a look at our highways this afternoon, if you are leaving the CBD on Nelson Mandela Boulevard outbound, traffic is slightly congested at Browning Road. The M5 north, that's also slowing down at Berkeley Road. And if you're headed to the north on the N1 outbound, traffic slows down at Monte Vista. We have quite a few traffic lights that are faulty in Hazendale at 12th Avenue and Jan Smuts Drive. Then in Three Anchor Bay at Beach Road and Rocklands Road, as well as in Macassar at Macassar Road and Zandvliet Road. I'm Justine Rinkus and I'll have more EWN traffic in 20 minutes.
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8: Valerie indicating that she will be watching the match today. Another saying, hello Africa, come enjoy the Bafana game at the amphitheater at the waterfront. Come with a very warm coat, says Mario, the WhatsApp line, because it's blustery there with the wind. Here's a voice note.
10: The first thing we did wrong against Mexico was to go play Mexico.
8: Okay. Was that it? That was the entirety of the voice note. We didn't choose to play Mexico. We qualified to participate in the FIFA World Cup and we were drawn to play against Mexico in their opening match because they're one of the three co-hosts, of course. And we were the first match for this year's edition of the FIFA World Cup and unfortunately notched up some records that we should not be proud of. First time ever in the history of the World Cup that three red cards were issued in the opening match, two of those going against our players, which was unfortunate, and we were 2-0 losers for that match. We didn't choose to play Mexico. Given a choice, I think we'd have chosen slightly easier or perceptively easier teams, but that's the luck of the draw, I suppose, in many ways. Keep those coming to 072-567-1567.
6: 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Cape Talk.
5: Weather.
8: Partly cloudy conditions it was supposed to be today, but certainly where I have been, I've seen a lot more sky than I have cloud. It has been quite windy, though, that southeasterly making itself felt today. We will see clear skies tomorrow with a soft east-southeasterly, actually to be moderate tomorrow. Minimum of 12, a maximum of 21. Clear skies again on Saturday with a... can't tell you the wind direction because the weather service doesn't indicate to me. Whatever direction it will be, though, it will be at about 27 kilometers an hour. Minimum of 12, a maximum of 24. Partly cloudy conditions on Sunday. Anticipating, I suppose, a cloudy start to the new week on the Monday. The temperatures on Sunday, 13 and 21. Cloudy conditions on Monday, 14 and 19. Partly cloudy conditions on Tuesday, minimum of 13, a maximum of 19.
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11: Hello, so Bafana tonight at home with the children, 6 and 9. My boy's 6, my girl's 9. They will be watching it for the first time. They know the Boca. They understand the Boca. They watch the Boca a lot because I'm a big Boca supporter. But they have to understand we are both Bafana and Springbok. That's just how we built. We're patriotic in our approach. We love South Africa for all it is, and they've got to understand that even though the Bafana might not be as good as the Boca, it's still our team. So yeah, excited to experience that with them for the first time tonight. The other night was too late. So let's go Bafana.
8: Let's go, Bafana. Indeed, I'm sure that your wonderful, wonderful kids are going to enjoy the experience of watching Bafana Bafana. Hopefully, it will not be a disappointing result for us this evening. Kickoff is at 6 o'clock.
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8: Our EWN parliamentary correspondent, Lindsay Dentliger, joining us on the line now. Lindsay, before we talk matters impeachment committee, do you know where you will be watching that Bafana Bafana match at 6 o'clock this evening? Good afternoon.
12: Good afternoon, Africa. It will probably have to be looking over my laptop because I'm usually still working at that hour.
8: Which, of course, we appreciate greatly. I don't know if you watched the Portugal match yesterday. What did you make of Ronaldo's seemingly not effective contribution to the team? And no one wanted to substitute him, even though he probably needed to be substituted 10 minutes into the start of the game.
12: Africa, are you talking to the right person? As much as I've been trying to keep an eye on as many games as possible, that's not one of those that I've been trying to keep up with. I tried to make it at least until half time, and then the next morning I'm left completely surprised when I see the score. So I did watch France-Senegal the other night, and I gave up at half time, and then I was completely surprised, but I cannot say that I watched that game yesterday.
8: No, fair enough. Well, let's come to matters closer to home, I suppose. An important meeting of the impeachment committee earlier today. They needed to consider the legal opinion they were offered. Of course, one of the issues was that there was no second opinion, but they decided to proceed with the opinion that they had at hand. And the final decision taken by the committee is that they will oppose the interdict application by President Cyril Ramaphosa at the Western Cape High Court.
12: That's correct. A very early meeting of this committee. It's the first time they've met in the 2.5 weeks or so since they elected a chairperson, and we were expecting the first order of business to have been matters related to setting up this inquiry and appointing an evidence leader, working on terms of reference, but instead they've now been bogged down by this interdict application and quite an unusual process that we've seen unfolding in Parliament. Usually it is the Speaker, who is also cited in this application, who usually takes forward any matters on behalf of Parliament to the court. But in this particular instance, Africa opposition parties in the main said they couldn't leave it up to the Speaker. We still don't know what, if any, action she may take in this regard. And they proceeded to accept the legal opinion that the committee would in fact have some kind of locus standi in front of a court and be able to oppose this interdict that the President is bringing purely on legal grounds, Africa. They have been warned by the legal advice they received from Advocate William Mukari to stick to legal principles. And in his view, the committee does have grounds to challenge the fact that the President wants to interdict them from continuing with proceedings related to his impeachment, Africa.
8: Did they shed any light as to what those legal grounds might be, Lindsay?
12: Well, I think in the main one is really about jurisdiction. As we know that this process has essentially been almost forced upon Parliament after they decided not to do this back in 2022 by a constitutional court order last month, that they are compelled to establish an impeachment committee and carry those proceedings forward. And so by lodging this application in the Western Cape High Court, there is the ground, and we heard from the MK party's parliamentary leader, who was the judge president of this very court, bringing his legal prowess to bear today on the debate and saying and agreeing with the legal opinion that it is highly unlikely that the court can entertain or overturn an order that has already been issued by the Constitutional Court, that a lower court may overturn what that court has ordered Parliament to do. So that is in the main, a main ground. The legal opinion saying it's not a fait accompli, but it is certainly a very compelling ground that the court may consider if the impeachment committee were to place that before the court in argument and in support of their opposition to this application.
8: I suppose what was absent for consideration by the Constitutional Court justices is the subsequent decision by Cyril Ramaphosa to take the Section 189 panel report on review. Because of the vote taken in December of 2022, he abandoned that plan at the time. So clearly, the Constitutional Court judgment would not have factored this into play. To be interesting to see how it pans out, I suppose, once those arguments are led. Lindsay, we also know that the ATM is also intending to oppose the application by the president. Are they going to go fall in line with the impeachment committee, or are they going to go ahead, as far as you know, and have a separate opposition attempt against that impeachment interdict application?
12: So the ATM has already, late yesterday is the timestamp on that application. They have already filed their paper. So this is on behalf of the party. And the reason the ATM is particularly cited in this application is that it is the party who originally initiated the impeachment proceedings back in 2022. So that application has already been filed. I've just been reading through it in the main, pointing out a matter that you've just alluded to, that there is no urgency in this matter. The party arguing that the president's argument is self-created, that he self-created this urgency, and that he won't suffer the irreparable harm and the prejudice that he has told the court he will suffer if these impeachment proceedings go ahead, because the parliamentary committee, by virtue of its rules, is compelled to carry out a fair and a procedural process. The ATM, interestingly, also arguing, Africa, that in their view, this very report that the president seeks to have set aside is but a step in a multi-pronged process, impeachment process, and therefore, because the ATM is of the view that this report is merely preliminary, that the president doesn't have grounds to review it. Saying that because that application is being heard in September, there is no way Parliament may consider impeaching the president in this space of time. And so, therefore, in their view, this interdict is then completely unnecessary. So that application has already been filed. But I can tell you that Parliament's lawyers will be burning the midnight oil, because they have only until tomorrow to indicate to the court that they plan now, on behalf of the impeachment committee, to oppose this application as well.
8: So what happens next, Lindsay? Does Makashule Gana, the chair of the Section 89 Impeachment Committee, determine what the next step is going to be, and the work of the committee starts, regardless of the applications to the Western Cape High Court?
12: He's already done that, Africa, after today's marathon meeting. He has indicated that the date that has originally been set down for the committee to deal with matters related to the terms of reference and the evidence leaders, that committee meeting is set down for next week, Wednesday. And it is his view that they will continue with that meeting. An interdict application, we've repeatedly heard, does not mean that an interdict has been granted. It doesn't stop Parliament from continuing with its work. The interdict application, incidentally, we've also heard today, is only due to be heard on the 15th of July. So that's almost a month away. And so in the interim, yes, the chairperson, Makashule Gana, has indicated that the committee will meet again next week to start setting in motion processes that relate to getting this inquiry off the ground.
8: And we'll be paying close attention. Lindsay, thank you very much, as always, for your time and your reporting. Lindsay Dentlinger is the parliamentary correspondent for EWN, following proceedings with the impeachment committee. Your reflections on the decision taken by the impeachment committee to go ahead and oppose President Cyril Ramaphosa's urgent application to halt the process while he takes the Section 89 independent panel report that was handed over to Parliament on review. Should the committee, as they indicate, go ahead and proceed with their work, or should they wait until the courts have heard the arguments and made whatever decisions they have come to in handing down a decision either in favour or against President Cyril Ramaphosa? Love to hear from you on 021-446-0567. If you choose to, you can send me a WhatsApp message to 072-567-1567. It is an important story in the sense that it's not just about President Cyril Ramaphosa, right? The process that is being tested here is how any future president who falls foul can then be impeached. So it's a process that matters. Take aside for a second that it's President Cyril Ramaphosa that is in question here. You're listening to Cape Talk this Thursday afternoon. It's just gone 3:30. And Wesley Peterson, you've got the latest from EWN. Good afternoon to you.
3: Thanks, Africa. Good afternoon. A police officer is recovering from a shrapnel wound to the head following a shootout in Manenberg. Last night, officers on patrol responded to gunshots and were met with gunfire. The attackers had earlier executed a drive-by shooting in which one man was killed and five others were wounded. Police spokesperson Frederik van Wyk.
13: Police deployed in the area who responded to gunshots also came under fire, and as a consequence, one police official suffered injury. The injured victims were transported to nearby hospitals for medical treatment. According to reports, a silver-grey car drove down Rio Grande Walk. When it stopped and the occupants alighted randomly, shots were fired at the people standing in front of the premises.
3: Premier Alan Windey says communities affected by severe storm damage must be patient as there are no quick fixes to restoring infrastructure. Recent inclement weather directly caused 19 deaths and assessments show damages will exceed 9 billion rand. The premiers today held a briefing on the extent of damage to public infrastructure, including roads, bridges, schools and healthcare facilities. Carlo Peterson reports.
14: Premier Alan Windey says he understands people are desperate for things to return back to normal after recent storms caused extensive damage across the province. Several critical bridges, including McGregor Bridge connecting McGregor and Robertson, were damaged or swept away, severing routes across the province.
15: I mean, and there are parts of our province where the education department have had to put on buses because you've got an 80 to 100 kilometer round trip to get to the school that you can see on the other side of the river because the bridge is gone.
14: Windy says while officials are prioritizing the areas worst affected, rebuilding could take up to 26 months in some rural areas such as Meyringspoort. Carlo Peterson, Eyewitness News at the Provincial Legislature Building in Cape Town.
3: The Revenue Service has announced a phased approach for this filing season. Commissioner Johnston Makubu says robust systems and capacity upgrades have been implemented to handle high volumes, and taxpayers are encouraged to use the enhanced digital channels first before visiting a service centre. Analita Fandese has more.
16: SARS expects to issue approximately 6 million auto assessments this year, saying their point of departure is recognition that behind every tax number is a person trying to get it right. Makubu stressed tax compliance is both a legal obligation and civic duty that enables the building of a capable state that funds public services and infrastructure. Analita Fandese, Eyewitness News.
3: Charges have been provisionally withdrawn against one of three foreign nationals arrested in a multi-million rand drug bust at the Beitbridge border post last month. The remaining two accused have today abandoned bail in the Musina Magistrates Court. They are now awaiting lab results while preparing for possible plea negotiations, as Dimakatso Leshoro reports.
17: Malawian national Thandi Phiri has been free to go after the state withdrew charges against her, while her co-accused Mabuchi Kumwenda and Philip Chanza have abandoned their bail applications. The attorney, Lufuno Chinabe, told the court the pair is preparing to enter into plea negotiations with the state, subject to the outcome of laboratory test results. The two men are accused of smuggling methacholine, a key ingredient used in the manufacture of mandrakes, with an estimated street value of 34 million rand. It's understood the trio entered South Africa under the pretext of visiting friends. However, the truck in which they were traveling was flagged for further inspection by officials from the BMA. Kumwenda and Chanza face four charges, including dealing in drugs, money laundering, possession of illicit goods. The matter has now been postponed pending the outstanding lab results and further engagements between the defense and state. Dimakatso Leshoro, Eyewitness News, Musina Magistrates Court.
3: And some ice cream firms raided by Japan's competition watchdog say they'll cooperate with an investigation. The body's probing some of the country's biggest ice cream makers for allegedly forming a cartel to raise prices. The BBC reports the companies are suspected of inflating prices beyond increases in the cost of raw materials, even as the country faces record high temperatures this summer. Cape Town weather tomorrow, partly cloudy, becoming clear skies with a light easterly breeze, a low of 13 and a high of 26. The top story this hour, a police officer is recovering from a shrapnel wound to the head following a shootout in Manenberg.
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8: We're all looking forward to 6 o'clock when Bafana Bafana will take on Czechia in the second group stage match, the part of Group A, of course. We lost, unfortunately, 2-0 to Mexico in the opening match last week, Thursday. How do you think we're going to fare this evening? Charles, in Parklands, where are you going to be watching the match at 6 o'clock? Good afternoon.
18: Hi, Africa. So I'll be watching at home with the kiddos and hopefully my wife as well.
8: Are you guys a household that supports football, or is it because we are in the World Cup that you're watching Bafana Bafana?
18: It is because we're in the World Cup. Generally, I don't watch football. I just never grew up with it. But in my workspace, there's a very high support, and the Oaks are rocking up with their jersey. So I went out, I bought a jersey, and I'm joining the conversation so I can better understand, you know, how it's played, how the defense worked, because it felt like Bafana was playing a bit of rugby in the last game, which I did enjoy.
8: No, that's true. I'm hoping that my team is listening to you and they'll be going out and getting themselves Bafana tops for tomorrow, because we are supposed to wear tops on a Friday for the duration of the World Cup and for as long as Bafana is there. Charles, all the best. Do enjoy it, and I'm sure those kids are going to enjoy it too. Where are you watching the Bafana Bafana match today? Give me a call at 021-446-0567. You can send me a WhatsApp message if you choose to 072-567-1567. Jeremy, doesn't tell me where you're calling me from, Cape Town, because Barry was quite keen to get you on air. Where are you going to be watching the match today? Good afternoon.
19: I am not watching it, unfortunately. I am not a soccer fan. I'm a Springbok fan. So, yeah, I've never, unfortunately, had faith in the Bafana Bafana. And that is my honest opinion. I can't tell you the last time when they genuinely won. You know, so...
8: Well, I mean, they did very well at the African Cup of Nations, for example, most recently. And some would argue that we were robbed in the most recent one. So this is very much a revitalized team in many ways. And yes, the likelihood of them winning a World Cup is zero, but I think we should be supporting them nonetheless.
19: Yeah, I don't know. I'm not much of a soccer fan. I mean, when you just look at the English soccer, and that, you know, they most of them are prima donnas. You know, they fall down and they need a manicure and a pedicure. You know, those guys have paid hundreds of millions. You know, really, they like absolute. You know, I don't know. They need a massage, you know, every 15 minutes and that, and they paid billions. You know, it's embarrassing.
8: Sure, Jeremy, definitely not a fan of football then. Thank you very much for your call. Sheldon in Hermanus will come to your call next.
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9: Thanks, Africa. Happening now on the R300 north, just after Hindle. Officials are still busy with that accident. The left shoulder is obstructed, and we still have that stationary vehicle out on Jake's Harville Drive ramp. That's to the N2 outbound. The left lane is also affected there. And if you're on the M5 north and south this afternoon, traffic is congested at Berkeley Road. The M3 southbound, that's currently slowing down at Clipper Road. It's normal peak traffic. And if you're on the N2 outbound, do allow for extra travel time as traffic is backed up between Mowbray Main and Bunga Avenue, and those traffic lights remain faulty in Strand at Victoria Street and Broadway Boulevard, as well as in Hazendale at 12th Avenue and Jan Smuts. I'm Justine Rinquist, and I'll have more EWN traffic in 15 minutes.
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8: Sheldon, you've called in from Hermanus. Where are you planning to watch Bafana Bafana's match at 6 o'clock this evening? Good afternoon.
20: I have no idea. I'm in Hermanus for work. I'll probably go to a pub, but your previous caller was very anti Bafana. I remember the first international game, they had to play against Nigeria. So I will definitely find a place to watch a game, whether it is on my phone, in a pub, in a bar. Whether we play well or not, I am loyal to Bafana, I'm loyal to South Africa, I'm loyal.
8: As we all should be, Sheldon, as we all should be. I do hope you will find. In fact, if you're in Hermanus listening to us now, perhaps you can make some suggestions that we can share with Sheldon where he could go to enjoy the chies and the camaraderie that comes with watching a Bafana Bafana game. Sheldon, in Hermanus for work. If you're a resident of Hermanus, which pubs, which joints should he consider going to in order to enjoy a game of football? It's Plan B with Rebecca Davis after this.
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8: 17 minutes now, it is 2, 4 o'clock. It is a Thursday, which means it's Plan B with Rebecca Davis, who joins me on the line now. Rebecca, a very good afternoon and welcome to the show.
25: Thank you for having me, Africa.
8: One of the conversations we've sadly been having all week this week is the tension around the, I suppose, anti-illegal immigration, but it seems that certain quarters of society, they don't care whether you're here legally or not. They just don't want to see any foreign nationals. And you've written about that.
25: Yes, I've been interested in what might be underlying some of these campaigns, Africa, because as you say, we're experiencing this very sharp uptick in these campaigns at the moment. I'm trying not to call them xenophobic because that seems to make people reflexively sort of shut off. So I'm just trying to say anti-immigrant campaigns. BackerBuddy, our crowdfunding platform, the main one here in South Africa, says, or told me, it doesn't platform campaigns which are xenophobic or political in any way. And that might be true if you're trying to run a campaign saying, Africa's xenophobia money raising campaign. But it is nonetheless true that if you search for other code words on BackerBuddy, like borders or citizens, etc., you can definitely find campaigns which I would argue are in fact anti-immigrant. There's about five of them that I could find on the site running currently. And what I was interested by, Africa, is that the most successful of them all by an order of magnitude is one by this group called South Africans for Constitutional Reform, which raised 500,000 rand in 2 weeks, but half of that within 4 days, 250,000, which is quite extraordinary for a South African campaign of this kind. So I started looking into who this group is. And it's run by and was founded by, and the public face of it is, from this woman called Princy Ntombeni. And she's been on all over the media, basically, in recent weeks, giving interviews, explaining the main aims of the campaign. And most of them are aligned with a lot of the campaigns currently. They want to change the preamble to the Constitution to say that South Africa belongs only to its citizens rather than all who live here. It wants to restrict foreigners' rights to access healthcare and schools and social services in general, and it wants to restrict mineral resources to benefit South African citizens. As I say, so far that is pretty much bang average for these campaigns of the moment. But then I happened across another interview that the same woman, Princy Ntombeni, gave in a much more relaxed setting to a popular YouTuber, Penuel Mlotshwa. He's also called Penuel the Black Pen, in which he asked her why she was taking up this cause, and she gave a totally different answer, one that wasn't about immigration or strained public services at all. She said she wanted to rewrite the Constitution for one reason only, and that was to amend the energy section of the Constitution. Now, this is interesting, Africa, because what are you talking about suddenly? And it doesn't make sense unless you are aware that for two decades, this same woman has been working as an advocate for nuclear energy, which is fine on the surface of it. Nothing wrong with that. Many people believe nuclear energy should play a bigger part in South Africa's energy future. But there's one particular aspect that Ntombeni appears to be really preoccupied with and has posted about again and again on social media, and that is her belief that the South African nuclear deal with Russia specifically, which the Western Cape High Court obviously chucked out in 2017, should have gone ahead. She is adamant on this point. She posts about it almost monthly on social media. And now we're talking, Africa, you know, 6 years, how long, six, 7 years after this has been chucked out? She says if the Russian nuclear deal had gone ahead, South Africa wouldn't have suffered load shedding in recent years. So I start digging into this woman a bit. I find she actually works for the Nuclear Energy Corporation of South Africa, NECSA, but she also has a side hustle in nuclear activism, including launching her own outfit, NGO, Africa for Nuclear, in 2021. And as a result of this activism, she has interacted very closely with the Russian state-owned nuclear company Rosatom over the past 4 years. Sometimes she's been to Russia twice or three times in a single year, sponsored by Rosatom. She's opened conferences, nuclear conferences for them. Last year, October, she posted that she had been invited to Moscow for World Atomic Week as a guest of President Vladimir Putin. And she's been repeatedly profiled in Rosatom communications and Russian state media. So with that in mind, I went back to look again at what this viral anti-immigrant campaign was actually asking for. And I found in it, buried very low compared to the other crowd-pleasing demands, there's this one interesting proposal, and that is that NGOs should be brought under control of the government to ensure their alignment with national development. And this only starts making sense when you remember the entire reason why the nuclear deal with Russia didn't go ahead was because it was environmental NGOs who went to court and stopped it and got it chucked out. And Ntombeni has been complaining about the power of NGOs on social media ever since. And then you get thinking, well, there is one country where NGOs definitely can't do this kind of thing, and that is Russia. Because ever since Russia introduced its constitutional amendments in 2022, NGOs are effectively kept on a government watch list and are monitored to ensure they're towing the state line. So taking all this into consideration, here you have this woman running this viral anti-immigrant campaign, but who says in other more relaxed forms that actually her personal motivation is to do with the energy sector, to do with nuclear. And the picture that emerges is someone who's riding this wave of anti-immigrant sentiment to push a quite different proposal at the same time to make NGOs incapable of challenging decisions like the nuclear deal with Russia. And she's doing this, Africa, while selling quite a different campaign to the South African public, right? She's selling them a campaign about immigrants and strained public services, very, very low-hanging fruit at the moment, very popular message. And it's resonated really hard with South Africans. They've donated in droves to this Back a Buddy campaign. And I wonder if they realize when they're donating their 50 rands that they're also supporting a quite different kind of political project, one which would potentially make it a lot easier for a state like Russia to make a lot of money off South Africa while potentially locking us into electricity dependency on them for years. And this is just one example, Africa, but the troubling question it throws up for me is that here are all these anti-immigrant campaigns. There's all this anti-foreigner anger in South Africa at the moment. And it's become one of the easiest ways at the moment to mobilize a following really quickly and raise money really cheaply. And I think we need to do a lot more digging into whose motives are being served by some of these campaigns, because it is not just, I suspect, South African citizens.
8: I could not agree more, Rebecca. Wonderful, wonderful piece, by the way. It's titled Foreigners First, NGOs Next, The Buried Demand Inside a Viral Constitutional Campaign. Do search for it and read it and worry a lot. The Reuters 2026 Digital News Report has been published. What does it say about our consumption of news these days?
25: You know, South Africa isn't as bad. I mean, I would say bad. I'm a journalist, as large other parts of the world, because for one thing, we're still very big on sharing news via social media or WhatsApp or Facebook or whatever. We're one of the most news-sharey countries of the ones they looked at. And we're also a country which increasingly is really obsessed with getting news from online video, which is interesting because I think a lot of our media outlets have not really, you know, sort of managed to pivot to reflect that very well. But the overall finding, Africa, that I find quite extraordinary is that globally, 42% of all consumers they surveyed said that they now actively avoid news. They go out of their way to avoid news of any kind. And look, I get it, right? I mean, we all get it. When I'm on holiday, the last thing I want to do is read news. I also actively avoid it at those points. But I would like to understand more about the psychology of people who honestly go to lengths to avoid being presented with any news, Africa. And I know the problem is I'm always preaching to the choir here, because I feel like by definition, anyone listening to Cape Talk, for instance, is interested in news. That's the whole reason they're tapped into a channel like this. My question is just, though, don't you feel almost more scared, more insecure, and more out of control about how things are and where things are going in terms of world events, domestic happenings, whatever, if you literally don't have any sense of it? I mean, surely there's only so long you can dig your head into that sand before occasionally you'll think, well, I should really just check if, you know, we're on the precipice of nuclear war.
8: Because we could be at any given moment, given the, who's the occupant of the White House? At the moment, you'd never know. And then this is most intriguing, Rebecca. Why is it that in certain European urban centers, birds are scared of women? Let me read it as you wrote it. A new study has found that birds in European urban centers are more scared of women than of men. What are you doing to the poor birds?
25: Good question. I'm excited about this finding. This was in the British Ecological Society Journal, one of them, and it showed, yes, that birds in European cities basically will allow men to approach about a meter closer to them than they will women before taking off. And this is generally used as a kind of very rough and crude benchmark of whether animals are scared of you or not. And so this finding is being taken to mean potentially that these birds are more scared of women than they are of men. Now, this is interesting because it flies in the face of a lot of other research about animals. Rats, mice in lab settings, for instance, generally show a lot more stress and fear when being handled by men. Anxious dogs also tend to be more wary of men than women, although that's often I think because men are tend to be taller and they sort of violate their boundaries in ways like looming over them and reaching down, whereas women are sort of better at getting on their level potentially. So why would it be the birds are the outliers here? I suspect, I forget, it might be something to do with the fact that if a bird suddenly flies down and lands on a woman's head, you are going to get quite flat in that situation. I mean, you're not going to find a lot of women, I imagine, responding with in a cool, calm way, myself included. But I would like the real answer to be that birds have just detected something sinister and ferocious about women in the way that the rest of the world continues not to. Still being laughed as a sort of basically, you know, basically benign, not much we can do in a threatening way to others. You might recall that they've had to change the names of hurricanes sometimes from women's names or girls' names to boys' names, because the research shows that when they name hurricanes after girls, people don't take them seriously. They're like, ah, what is Hurricane Debbie going to do to me? I'm staying put. So all I can say is nice word, birds. I will be doing my part to make sure that they are ever more intimidated.
8: And Rebecca can. Rebecca can. Mm-hmm. Always lovely to chat to you, Rebecca Davis, with this week's edition of Plan B. She'll be back with us next week, Thursday.
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9: Thanks, Africa. On the R300 North, just after Hindle, officials are still busy with that accident there. All lanes are open, and we also have a stationary vehicle out on Jake's Harville Drive ramp. That's to the N2 outbound. That left lane is also obstructed. And if you are leaving the city on Nelson Mandela Boulevard, outbound traffic is still slowing down from Ruderblum Road. The M5 North and South, that's still heavily backed up at Berkeley Road this afternoon. If you are headed out to the N1 outbound, that's to the north, traffic slows down between the Foreshore and Monte Vista, and there are roadworks on the R300 South, that's in the right lane just before Stellenbosch Arterial. I'm Justine Rinquist, and I'll have more EWN traffic in 10 minutes.
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2: Shall we try that again?
3: Hi, Africa. I am in agreement with your recent caller. I can't stand soccer for the exact reason that these players are falling over themselves all the time. And quite frankly, it just seems like it's cheating to get the penalty over the opposition. Anyways, where I do disagree is that I will be watching the soccer tonight and be hoping that Bafana Bafana can perform. So go Bafana Bafana.
2: Go Bafana Bafana indeed. Thank you very much for that voice note. You can keep those coming to 072-567-1567. What do you think Bafana Bafana need to do differently to ensure a victory? It's 4 o'clock.
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0: the work of the impeachment committee, pending a legal review of a report that gave rise to the Section 89 inquiry. The committee has also decided to oppose the application, accepting an independent legal opinion that it has a duty to carry out its mandate as ordered by the Constitutional Court. Ramaphosa is facing an impeachment inquiry over the theft of at least $580,000 in cash from his Phalaphala game farm in Limpopo in 2020, as Lindsay Dentlinger reports.
1: ATM parliamentary leader Vuyo Zungula originally initiated impeachment proceedings against President Ramaphosa in 2022. In an affidavit filed with the High Court yesterday, Zungula argues that the parliamentary report Ramaphosa is challenging is only one step in a multi-layered process. For this reason, he maintains the report is preliminary in nature and thus not reviewable by the court. Besides, Zungula says the impeachment committee is compelled to conduct business in a manner that is reasonable and procedurally fair. Therefore, the president faces no grave injustice and no real or permanent harm. During debate in Parliament's impeachment committee, Zungula said Parliament too should oppose the application.
2: For we can't then accept that an entire head of the state would want not only to undermine Parliament, but also undermine the Constitutional Court.
1: The ATM argues there's no risk of the president being impeached while the review application remains pending. Lindsay Dentlinger, Eyewitness News, Parliament.
0: Deputy President Paul Mashatile has assured Parliament government is cleaning up the police service internally and slowly ridding it of corrupt elements. He says the drive is being reinforced by the Madlanga Commission, where evidence has led to several arrests and suspensions over the past few months. Mashatile has been responding to questions in the National Council of Provinces on what the state's doing to address rampant police corruption. Babalu Ndenze reports.
3: Deputy President Paul Mashatile says they've been implementing different mechanisms to combat police corruption even before the Madlanga Commission was established. He says the anti-corruption unit has been hard at work since its establishment. Mashatile says they've also reached a point where all the bad apples are being exposed.
4: We have now intervened. We are now acting. So in truth, we are cleaning up. We are cleaning up the service. We are going to ensure that we take out rotten potatoes from the bag.
3: He says Acting Police Minister Feroz Khachalia is also reviewing the internal disciplinary regulations.
4: So what the minister is doing now, the acting minister, is to review those and ensure that they are strengthened.
3: Mashatile says National Treasury is also looking at the regulations and working with the minister to ensure that they tighten the reforms. Babalu Ndenze, Eyewitness News, Parliament.
0: The Umkhonto we Sizwe party has expelled former MP Duduzile Zuma Sambutla and axed spokesperson Ntlamulo Ndlela, accusing them of conduct that undermines party unity, discipline and cohesion. The party says Zuma Sambutla repeatedly used public platforms and social media to promote factional narratives, challenge leadership decisions and expose internal matters. Ndlela is accused of acting without authority, holding unauthorized media briefings and misrepresenting official party positions and structures. Party leaders say the actions of both members created confusion among supporters, encouraged factionalism and weakened organizational discipline. Secretary General Sibonelo Nomvalo is leading a media briefing in Johannesburg this afternoon in the presence of party leader Jacob Zuma. To KwaZulu-Natal, where thousands of Malawian migrants are today being moved to another location in Durban to ease overcrowding at a temporary centre that's been housing them. For more than a week, the foreign nationals had been camping at the Sherwood Community Centre, seeking help to be repatriated to their home country. The eThekwini Metro Municipality says today's move will make it easier to start the deportation process. Most of the foreign nationals say they want to leave South Africa ahead of planned protests against undocumented foreign nationals on the 30th of June. Nhlanhla Mabaso is in Durban.
5: The eThekwini Metro Municipality has provided buses to assist with today's move. This essentially means another center has been set up so that crowds are not congested while the process of deportation happens. They are queues here with thousands of people preparing to leave the site. KZN manager for Home Affairs Cyril Mnwabe says they are in discussions with their Malawian counterparts.
6: We've already spoken to the Malawian government representatives as from yesterday. They understand.

0: extend the process, but we identified the lack of communication from their side.
1: Authorities are expected to visit the new site to access the process, while at the same time, a number of buses are set to leave Malawi later on. Nhlanhla Mabaso, Eyewitness News, Durban.
2: Gold's at $4,245, 2 cents an ounce. The rand 16.41 to the dollar, 21.72 to the pound, 18.82 to the euro. Brent crude $78.24 a barrel.
3: In your traffic on the R300 north after Hindle, there's been an accident, and the M5 north and south is currently backed up at Berkeley Road.
4: In your autosports, all eyes on Bafana Bafana at 6 p.m. this evening. They face Czechia in a must-win FIFA World Cup clash. Bafana are not the only ones in the spotlight tonight. Bosnia, Herzegovina and Switzerland at 9. And for Lionel Messi, he became one of the all-time top goal scorers at the FIFA World Cup.
2: Cape Town weather tomorrow, partly cloudy, becoming clear skies with a light easterly breeze, a low of 13 and a high of 26. The top story this hour, as a parliamentary committee prepares to oppose the president's legal bid to interdict the process. The African Transformation Movement says Cyril Ramaphosa's fears that his dignity and reputation will be harmed are misplaced.
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8: Very nearly 8 minutes past 4 o'clock. It's a Thursday afternoon, the 18th of June. We're in your company for another hour and 52 minutes, where we always invite your calls on 021-446-0567, your WhatsApp messages and voice notes to 072-567-1567. The IEC is ready for the voter registration weekend this weekend. More than 28 million people on the voters roll. That's despite 1.3 million deaths that have been recorded. And the IEC is calling on all eligible citizens to register for the upcoming local polls. We'll have an in-depth conversation with the Chief Executive of the Electoral Commission of South Africa, that's Advocate Saima Mabolo, in a moment. And then a few minutes later, we'll go to the Overberg, where we've seen, eruptions of tension pertaining to illegal immigrants in South Africa. We'll speak to Reinhard Geldenhuys, a manager for emergency services in the Overberg, talking about the mediation work that is happening in that region of the province and how successful it is. Reinhard will join us at about 20 minutes past four. So throughout the hour, we welcome your calls and your WhatsApp messages, and we're asking, where will you be watching the Bafana Bafana match in an hour and 51 minutes?
6: 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In for John Matham.
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8: The Chief Executive of the Electoral Commission of South Africa, Saima Mabolo, joins us on the line now. Saima, very good afternoon and welcome to the show.
9: Good afternoon. How are you, Africa?
8: I'm very well, thank you very much. How are you this Thursday afternoon, Sai?
9: Yes, a bit of anxiety, but yet comfortable and confident that we will be in a position to give the country an effective registration process.
8: This is the one and the only voter registration weekend scheduled ahead of the 4th of November local government elections, is it not?
9: This is the only confirmed registration weekend. Whether there will be another opportunity, really it depends on how successful this one becomes.
8: And I imagine then part of what you're doing this weekend is testing the systems, right? You'll be opening more than, is it 23,000 voting stations? And it will be a stress test to the system ahead of that local government election.
9: Oh no, perfectly, perfectly, Africa. This it's a dress rehearsal, so to speak, to test our staff. Firstly, to test our distribution mechanisms, to stress test, as it were, even the voter management devices. Of course, we've had some external reviews of those devices because we accept that in the 2024 elections they performed in a less than optimal fashion. Hence, we needed to get an external review. And so, the nutshell of the matter is that these devices at normal voter registration weekend load, they should be able to perform better than they did in the past.
8: All right. 23,700 voter registration stations will operate countrywide Saturday and Sunday from 8 in the morning until 5 in the afternoon. Do you have any concerns with the illegal immigration tensions that they might disrupt some of your operations this weekend?
9: We don't think they would because when you look at the issue, the registration weekends is for South African citizens. So it doesn't involve any people who have migrated to the country either legally or otherwise. But there may be one or two stations which may be affected by the matches that are planned over the weekend, but nothing that would be of a major concern to the Commission at this stage.
8: I know that any planned marches in Cape Town generally have been almost nothing to report, quite frankly, because of the low turnout and certainly no reporting of incidents. But if you're looking at protest action in KwaZulu-Natal, in areas like Tembisa and Gauteng, for example, those have threatened to turn violent.
9: Yeah, no, we obviously are, you know, although we are confident that this may not disrupt, but things can turn for the worse in a very short period of time. So we're monitoring through our conflict management structures on the ground, but also through the net joints, which has responsibility for election security.
8: The important thing to stress always around voter registration for local government elections is that the voting district where you are resident is crucial, right? Because you will not be allowed to vote in a district outside of where you are registered to vote.
9: You know, Africa, it's a cardinal issue in local government elections, quite cardinal, because local government elections have a territorial component, and that territorial component relates to the ward. So democratic principles demand that you only vote in the ward in which you are resident, which is why you can only vote in a voting district in which you are ordinarily resident. So it's linked to that rational outcome that you only vote for a ward councillor where you are resident and not elsewhere. That's and therefore, all eligible citizens must ensure that, firstly, determine where they are likely to be on election day. If you have more than one place of residence, then decide where you're going to be and then register accordingly. Students who are in universities, similarly, they need to make a determination whether they'll still be on campus or whether they'll be back home and then decide to register accordingly.
8: 4th of November should still be exam times, I imagine, for all universities and colleges. So it would be best advice for them to register where they are currently studying at the moment. Sai, should I be registered at a particular voting district and unbeknownst to me, I move to another address in a different voting district? I should be able to go to your website or to your regional offices and shift my voting district as long as it's before the gazetting of the date, right?
9: That is correct. You can do it actually on our voter portal, which is registertovote.elections.org.za. It's a very simple, easy to use facility. It will place you in a proper voting district based on the address you provide.
8: And then let's talk about the responsibility of the Electoral Commission to drive up, if you like, voter registration, particularly amongst younger people. We know that the political parties are doing what they can to get their potential voters to obviously go and make sure that they are registered, that they are registered in the correct voting district. What responsibility do you have as the IEC to help with that mobilizing, for lack of a better word?
9: Well, we bear huge constitutional responsibility to register all eligible citizens, including young people. And with respect to that age cohort, we are taking extraordinary measures to engage with them. And these are some of the few initiatives that we've implemented to engage with young people. Firstly, we have the Schools Democracy Program, where we are engaging young people, learners who are still in the schooling system on matters related to civic and democracy education, obviously age adjusted to be able to be received by learners at that level. We have a tertiary institution campaign where we have engaged the students themselves, who in turn provide civic and democracy education to their peers and as well as register them. Thirdly, we've launched a podcast which has been running for a few months now. And in that podcast, we are engaging, we are providing civic and democracy education through young people themselves, and not Sai Mamabolo speaking down on young people. And lastly, you know, we have a informative Beats My For My Peeps on your competitor SABC. It's a 10-part series of educational content, but provided in a musical, easy, cultural way, so as to address the hearts of young people and mobilize them, hopefully, for participation in the forthcoming elections.
8: And those will all be very important avenues for people actually to visit and to consume, to reflect, because what is a common sort of refrain that we get, particularly once again from young people, is that I don't know who to vote for. And that often translates the political party of either my choosing or my upbringing is disappointing me. I do not wish to give their candidate a vote of mine. And because of that, I will not vote for how many political parties and candidates are you likely to consider for this coming upcoming local government election?
9: Our estimation of the parties that will actually succeed in placing candidates will be upwards of 80. But in terms of the number of candidates who are going to be fielded in an equivalent elections in 2021, we had just over 95,000 candidates. On this occasion, our estimation is that we would have over 100,000 candidates for 10,000 available council seats.
8: That's an extraordinary number, and the logistics that it takes to then ensure you execute a free and fair election must, no wonder you're feeling a little bit anxious, I'm afraid, Sai.
9: Yes, no, it's just the human nature, you know, when you have to oversee a huge logistical operation such as an election, something is going to go wrong somewhere. An area manager is going to be late, or a registration supervisor have a funeral, a death in the family that arises tomorrow, and so on. So one has to be alive to those possibilities and mitigate them as much as you can possibly do.
8: Absolutely. We wish you all the best. It's going to be a very busy weekend for you and your team. Sai Mamabolo is the Chief Executive of the Electoral Commission of South Africa. Voter registration weekend this Saturday and Sunday. More than 23,000 voter registration stations operating across the country between 8 o'clock in the morning and 5 o'clock in the afternoon. There are other avenues for you to check whether you are registered and which voting district you are registered in. You can SMS your ID number to 32810. That's 32810. Otherwise, if you go to elections.org.za, you can input your 13-digit South African ID number. It will ask you to click a box to indicate that you are not a robot, and then it will check for you, and within a matter of seconds, it will tell you whether you are registered and where you are registered to vote.
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3: Happening now, there's still a stationary vehicle on Jake's Harville Drive ramp to the N2 outbound. That left lane is affected. And we also have slow-moving traffic on the N1 inbound. That's at the M5 South ramp this afternoon. And if you are travelling on Nelson Mandela Boulevard outbound, traffic still slowing down from Rudderboom Road. The M5 South, that's backed up between Pinelands and Kenilworth. And if you are on the N2 outbound, do allow for extra travel time as traffic is also slow-moving between Mowbray Main and Bunga Avenue, as well as at Airport Approach Road. And those traffic lights are faulty in Fergrove at Main and Winery, as well as in Three Anchor Bay at Beach and Rocklands Roads. I'm Justine Rinquist, and I'll have more EWN traffic in 15 minutes.
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7: Weather.
8: Clear skies expected tomorrow and Saturday with some partly cloudy conditions on Sunday. Your temperatures on Friday, 12 and 21. On Saturday, 12 and 24. Sunday, 13 and 21. Very cloudy conditions on Monday with a minimum of 14 and maximum of 19. Tuesday will be partly cloudy. 13 and 19 will be your temperatures.
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8: A listener asking on the WhatsApp line, how are they going to stop people registering from other parts of the country in Cape Town to try and water down the DA vote? I suppose there is no way that they can stop that, right? If somebody is going to get on a bus or a train, is there a train service between other provinces in South Africa, I wonder, or fly down to Cape Town to come and register in a voting district in Cape Town, return to the province of origin, and then come back to Cape Town to vote in that district on the 4th of December, that's 4th of November. That's a massive investment in trying to crook the system. I do imagine that that will happen in the minority of the cases. It would not happen to such an extent that it will materially impact on the vote in the Western Cape. I really do not think so.
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8: 23 minutes now, it is past 4 o'clock. We've been reflecting all week on sporadic incidents of violence, if you like, that has given expression to the anti-illegal immigration protests across the country. And here in the province, the Overberg is one of those areas that have been affected. Joining me on the line is the manager for emergency services in the Overberg district. That's Reinhard Geldenhuys. Reinhard, a very good afternoon and welcome to the show.
10: Good afternoon. Thank you.
8: We know that you've had some incidents because we were scheduled to speak to one of your mediators a couple of days ago, and literally 10 minutes before we're due to call him, he messaged to say, sorry, something has come up. I need to go and mediate. What areas are giving you headaches, shall we say, in the Overberg when it comes to these tensions?
10: Look, our mediators work throughout the whole of the Overberg. The area that has really been a concern for the last, well, let's call it last 10 days, were obviously the Bredasdorp area in the Cape Agulhas municipality, where we had direct evictions, so to speak, of undocumented foreign nationals in that area. But again, thanks to and largely attributed to the mediation actions by our team, there were no violence involved. And in the one or two times that there were threats of violence, the teams could go in and mediate and prevent that. And then also in the run-up to that, we had marches in the Overstrand area quite recently on the 16th in the into Knoflook's Kraal area, Grabo, Caledon at their share. So yeah, the team is being kept busy at this stage.
8: And who's behind these tensions, I wonder, Reinhard? Who's calling the marches? Who's asking for the foreign nationals to be leaving areas such as Bredasdorp, Grabo, and such?
10: Look, that's a tricky question. We know that there are people with agendas that are using organizations that we're well aware of. We're aware of March on March is one of the big ones. And we believe that they're involved. But there are agendas that I didn't wish to discuss at the moment, but we know the agendas behind it. We know it's election year, so there's a lot of different agendas at play, and it just needs someone to sweep up the community and tell them that this is the reason for their hardship, and then you have that. You just need to have the right person to cause it, sweep them up and get them going.
8: What happens then to the African nationals who are displaced as a result of these protests?
10: What happened in this case was they were taken to a place of safety where they were looked after for that period. Department of Home Affairs were brought in. They were the paperwork was done, and mostly the consulates and embassies of the different countries were great, and they arranged for them to be repatriated back to their country of origin.
8: How do we, it should not happen this way, right? It should be law enforcement that ensures that those who are choosing to live in parts of Badasdorp or Grabo or any part of South Africa are here legally. It should not be left to ordinary citizens to obviously intimidate and harass, quite frankly, foreign nationals who are in South Africa as well. But are we seeing that those who have valid papers to be in South Africa, that they are being left alone in those regions?
10: At the moment, yes. I can only talk for the areas that we are responsible for and the feedback that I get from our mediation team. There was a call recently that they now want to go after all the foreign nationals. Again, the mediation team went in and spoke to the parties involved and said that they are here, they are legal. If you should chase them, you are further breaking the law. So we managed to get that contained and that it doesn't happen. So right now, if they were caught up in the crowd and they do have all the papers, then obviously they get reintegrated into the community. But what we're working with now is what we call undocumented foreign nationals.
8: Have we arrested any South Africans for being behind some of these tensions?
10: There were, in our area, there was one case made but later withdrawn. So I think the police will be in a better position to comment on that.
8: Fair enough. Let's talk then a little bit about the mediation work that actually unfolds. There's a report to your office about an incident in that part of Badasdorp. You call a mediator. What do they do?
10: So it works in two ways. Obviously, the mediation team and ourselves work very well with all law enforcement agencies, municipalities, and so on. The mediation team also works well with the crime intelligence of SAPS. And so one of two things happen, either through our own intelligence sources, if I may call it that. It sounds very James Bond-style, but through our own network, we get word. It gets reported up the line. We report it to SAPS, and between ourselves and SAPS, we decide to deploy the mediators. All the mediators get word of it, and we make a decision to send them in to get more information. And then basically their job is to diffuse a situation. And what we always try and do is to diffuse a situation before it gets to a violent stage or before it gets to – and this is anything from service delivery protests to anti-foreign nationals to – someone that was treated badly. So it takes on many forms. But, you know, one of our success stories is keeping the N2 open. You will recall 2018, around about there, the N2 was closed for 3 to 4 days. We haven't had that since we've put the mediation team in place. So it's very much a preventative action that the mediation team takes. They go in and very – what makes them very effective is that they're absolutely neutral. They don't work for the police. They don't work for the municipality. Although the district coordinates them, they are neutral. So that's and they're trusted by the communities and so on. So that's we get the information. We go in. We try and diffuse. If I say we, not we, my team goes in and try and diffuse the situation and so on.
8: We're 12 days away to the 30th of June, and that seems to be a magical date that everybody is marching towards. What measures are you putting in place to ensure that you quell any further violence that might erupt as we build up to that day?
10: Okay, so again, we need to be clear who's got which role and mandate. So the role and mandate of making sure that safety and security is SAPS, the police services and the security services, and we work closely with them from a disaster management point of view and a mediation point of view. We support them. So I can say that we are having regular JOC meetings in support of SAPS and vice versa. So everyone is very well aware, and we know of many marches still planned in the run-up to that magical date. So SAPS are the key role player. They are the, what we call the lead role player. So we follow their lead, and we support them with mediation and care and that type of thing.
8: Fantastic. Reinhard, thank you very much for your time and all the best to you and your team. Reinhard Geldenhuys is the manager for emergency services in the Overberg that has seen hundreds displaced foreign nationals who have been repatriated because they were living in areas such as Gqeberha and Bredasdorp illegally. And you heard there what work they are putting in to ensure that they quell any tension that may rise or erupt. You're listening to Cape Talk. It's a wonderful Thursday afternoon. It's just gone 29 minutes to 5 o'clock. Wesley Peterson, you've got the latest from EWN. Good afternoon.
2: Thanks, Africa. Good afternoon. In a case of sexual exploitation, a 59-year-old man stands accused of luring a 19-year-old woman to a lodge in Milnerton. He was arrested by the Hawks at his home yesterday and has today made a brief appearance in the Cape Town Magistrates Court on charges of rape, trafficking in persons and the contravention of the Cybercrimes Act. The matter has been postponed to next Thursday for a bail application. Nduduzelo Nene has more.
11: The Hawks say the victim was allegedly lured to a lodge in Milnerton by a friend she met on social media. It is alleged that upon arrival, she was introduced to the suspect, who threatened her with a firearm and sexually assaulted her. The suspect allegedly took explicit photographs of the victim and threatened to share them on social media if she did not agree to meet with him again. The Hawks say the two allegedly met on two further occasions between October and November last year, during which the alleged assaults continued. It is further alleged that when the victim refused to meet him for a third time, the suspect shared the images online. Following a lengthy investigation, the suspect was arrested at his home yesterday and a firearm believed to be linked to the alleged offences was confiscated. Nduduzelo Nene, Eyewitness News.
2: Some residents in Dolph's Leyden community say ongoing electricity outages are costing them more than they can afford. Many have reported prolonged supply issues, with some having been without power for as long as 3 months. A family of seven, including three children, says they've had to rely on a neighbor's kindness, running an extension cord to their home. Liesel Peterson says contributing towards their neighbor's electricity costs has become an added financial burden.
12: I'm not sitting good with that because is we must wait. If there is no electric, we don't have money to buy electric. We must wait for other people to buy electric. It's not good.
2: A young mother currently on maternity leave has told EWN the situation has become increasingly difficult. She's been without power since the middle of May and says she has to spend at least 50 rand on airtime to repeatedly contact Eskom.
13: I've been phoning Eskom for the past 3 weeks and you use like 50 rand a time. You can't buy less than 50 rand a time. I've been telling them that I have a 3-month-old baby in the house as well. If you stop the van along the way, they tell you there's nothing that they can do because your reference number isn't on their list.
2: Eskom says it has had teams working in the area to restore power supply but has not given any further details. The Western Cape government says it's shifting focus from emergency response to long-term recovery following the severe storms that recently hit the province. Premier Alan Windey says while the province's initial priority was to save lives, as access to most affected areas has now been restored. He says around 70% of roads that were closed have now been reopened, but damage to infrastructure remains a major challenge. Windy has joined Western Cape government officials at a briefing earlier today on the extent of the damage. Carlo Peterson has more.
14: Infrastructure MEC Tertius Simmons says several roads and bridges in the province will require complex repairs or full reconstruction. Simmons says his team has identified 19 priority road repair projects, with some work already underway. He says Meyeringspoort is one of the areas which has been worst hit.
15: We could only get to one of the three sections of Meyeringspoort which has washed away, where we have seen a scale of the impact of poor management of the cleans of the rivers, which ultimately impacted our infrastructure. destruction.
14: Finance MEC Deirdre Bartman says 100 million rand is being set aside for urgent infrastructure repairs, with the overall damage estimated at more than 9 billion rand. Carlo Peterson, Eyewitness News.
2: In the UK, two dual Chinese-British nationals have been convicted for spying. It's understood they were spying on Hong Kong dissidents in the UK on behalf of China. The judge in the case says their actions had been deliberate, concerted and serious, adding their actions had caused real and significant harm. AFP is reporting one of the men who worked for Border Force Immigration was sentenced to 10 years in prison, while the second, a retired Hong Kong policeman, was sentenced to 8 years. Cape Town weather tomorrow, partly cloudy, becoming clear skies with a light easterly breeze, a low of 13 and a high of 26. The top story this hour. In a case of sexual exploitation, a 59-year-old man stands accused of luring a 19-year-old woman to a lodge in Milnerton.
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3: Happening now on the R300 North, just after Hindle Road. Officials are still busy with that accident. All lanes are open and there's still slow-moving traffic. That's on the N1 inbound at Coburg Interchange. And if you are out on the M3 South, traffic is currently slowing down between UCT and Claremont. The N1 outbound, that's backed up between Sable Road and Brackenfell. And those traffic lights are faulty in Hazendale at 12th Avenue and Jan Smuts Drive, in Strand at Victoria Street and Broadway Boulevard, as well as in Macassar at Macassar and Zandvliet Road. I'm Justine Rinquist and I'll have more EWN traffic in 20 minutes.
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16: Good afternoon, Africa. I have the impression when I hear your callers saying that we voted and voted and voted and nothing changes, nothing improves, that possibly people don't really understand what voting means. To me, that sounds like they think voting means always voting for the ANC over and over and over again, hoping that things will improve. I would like the IEC to educate the population in what voting means, which is hopefully informing yourself to some extent of what the different political parties' policies are and how reliable and honest and hardworking and competent the individuals standing for election are, and then choosing between those parties and changing your vote when it needs to be changed, when the government in power hasn't done what they should have done to improve our lives, then changing your vote to a different party. I really believe that when people say, oh, we're sick and tired of voting, we're not going to vote because nothing changes, then they don't actually understand how the vote works. And I think that it's up to the Electoral Commission to educate the population to understand how the vote works. That we, it's in our power. It's a wonderful power that thousands of people died for. We've got to use that power to get a good government. Thank you.
8: Thank you very much for that. I haven't consumed all of the IEC's material in getting us ready for this voter registration weekend and for the local government elections in November, but they do cover a lot of that. What does a vote mean? Why it is important for you to participate, and how your vote can contribute towards the political representation, in this case, at city level. They do a lot of that already, I think.
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8: 18 minutes now, it is 2:05 o'clock. 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This is Nashalan Naidu. Nashalan, let me first off congratulate you on being named the best private bank at the recently held Euromoney Global Private Banking Awards. It must be a good feeling, isn't it? Good afternoon.
21: Good afternoon, Africa, and thanks so much to all the listeners for having me. Yes, I think for us it's been a phenomenal year at FNB, and I think the recognition just reflects all the remarkable work of the team and just making sure that we give back the value to our clients.
8: Let's drill down a little bit into this. What does this recognition say about the strength of your overall offering and your position in the market?
21: Yeah, you know, Africa, I think, you know, winning awards are great, but I think for us, more importantly, it's just being recognized amongst leading private banks globally. You know, Euromoney is a sort of leading benchmark when it comes to evaluating private banks. And for us, it's really important because it gives us that independent validation of our strategy, which has been an evolution of our client approach and advice philosophy. You know, I think private banking in South Africa really has been lagging against our international peers for a while. You know, traditionally in South Africa, private banking has been about banking, everyday products, exclusive offerings. You know, the world has changed a lot for our clients, and I think it's a far more complex financial environment, you know, taking in consideration globalization, regulatory changes. So to solve for this, we've evolved from a solution approach to being more advice-led, and this is supported by our digital capabilities to make sure, you know, we can cater for our clients' needs across banking, lending, investments, insurance, and their fiduciary structures.
8: And how do you then bring those together, the banking, lending, investing, insurance, and fiduciary solutions, into a truly integrated wealth offering for your clients?
21: Yeah, you know, for me, I think it's all about sort of this relevance. I think we have a very strong client-focused value propositions and technology capabilities. But I think for us, it's, you know, how we bring these things together for clients. You know, many events in our clients' lives require sort of integrated solutioning. And that's where private advisors play a critical role in not just understanding the individual, but their family and business context, and then being able to take proactive solutions, you know, back to our clients in solving for this. You know, many of us, I think of buying a house. It's not as simple as just trying to get the funding. Yes, that's one element, trying to get the funding for the house. But then there's lots of other impacts that you need to consider. Have you covered for all the household contents insurance, the building insurance cover, life insurance, you know, your cash flow requirements in terms of making your monthly repayments? So I think this is what we refer to as our integrated approach, not just solving on the one product line, but across the client's needs.
8: I imagine many other financial services companies who offer private banking are looking at this and go, ooh, that's tick, that's tick, that's tick. What sets your product offering and your solution offering apart, and how are you planning to build on this to continue delivering value for your private clients?
21: Yeah, so I think we've been sort of leading in this integrated advice approach. So that's one thing that has given us a bit of an advantage. Lots of the competitors are now sort of doing the same thing. I think the other element is how we bring together our tech and AI capabilities together with our warm body advisors. And then it's this proactiveness of being able to say, how can I be more contextual rather than just calling you up, Africa, and saying, let's have a chat. So it's this contextualness of really understanding these various life events and moments that happen in your life. And then we can be really proactive in then coming and producing this advice to you. So I think it's a combination of these things. And then again, it's all obviously underpinned by our strong digital and AI capabilities that we've evolving in FNB.
8: Once again, a hearty congratulations to you and your team. 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
8: At 12 minutes now, it is 2:05, which means, Tato, in an hour and 12 minutes, Bafana Bafana will be kicking off against Czechia. And I think they're playing in Atlanta, aren't they, in the United States? What do you think they need to do this time around to ensure victory and a happy nation? Good afternoon.
4: Sure. Africa, that's a difficult question. It is indeed. They are in Atlanta, and I'm a little bit nervous. I am not going to lie. I mean, we couldn't get it right in that opener against Mexico, a Mexico side that I believe was not great on their end as well in that first opening match. I don't know if I have advice for the boys, but I do have a word to share with them, is that when you go out on that pitch, you are not playing for a European contract next season. You are playing for the 60 million South Africans that are watching you back home. And I think if that's not the heart and soul that you're going to play with, you are going to struggle. Like, I saw no heart, I saw no soul in South Africa's game in that opener. So I'm really hoping that tonight at 6 o'clock, with the Czechia Republic there, they are going to be able to get over that line, because Africa is a big game. South Africa can't afford to lose this game, because they might be on the brink of an early exit. Coach Hugo Broos, on the other hand, is confident his side will respond with a much stronger performance tonight as they fight for this competition.
1: I think my situation is clear. If tomorrow you don't win, you play the last game against South Korea, yeah, for nothing. And this is something we have to avoid. We know the mistakes we made in the first game. Some people said, yes, the coach is too soft for his players, but I don't like to blame my players in front of a camera. So sometimes you have to lie a little bit as a coach, and that's what I did.
4: Huge blow for Bafana with the news that Themba Zwane will now serve a 3-match ban in his red card that has now been upgraded in that opener. But skipper Ronan Williams has still commended his team for their effort in that 2-0 defeat.
22: It is difficult. You know, it hurts when it comes from fellow professionals, people who play the game at the highest level and know how difficult it is. You know, you can question performance, but you can't question the attitude and the spirit that we had. I mean, going down, playing half the game with a man down, it's not easy. Playing against the host nation. And we had the attitude, the will to keep fighting. We didn't give Mexico much in the second half.
4: Back home, Bafana Thursday has taken over almost every single office block you can imagine. In fact, I'm sitting right next to Stephen Groetes now, and he's wearing a Bafana jersey, putting me to shame. And guess what, Africa? The Prime Media building was absolutely no different today.
5: 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I'm pretty sure the boys will put in a much better display, get those 3 points, and hopefully take one step closer to the knockout stages.
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10: Hey, this is Alex from EWN Sport. I think, first of all, the thing I'm most excited for tonight is that our kickoff is at 6 p.m.
23: I am still a firm believer that Bafana Bafana will end quarterfinal.
24: 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We need to be on Czech Republic the same way Barker Haynes was on Horizon Deep, like Bunny Aerials in the 2000s.
23: Bafana Bafana for the win!
4: South Africa is not the only one in the spotlight, though, because at 9 p.m., Bosnia and Herzegovina with Switzerland, Canada and Qatar at midnight, while Korea meet Mexico at 3 a.m. Friday morning. If you missed it, last night, Cristiano Ronaldo's Portugal opened their campaign with a 1-0 draw against the Congo. For Lionel Messi, though, he made it clear that he wants that golden boot for this year's World Cup, scoring his 118th goal for Argentina to beat Algeria by 3 unanswered goals, while England, they beat Croatia 4-2. Here's Captain Harry Kane.
25: Credit to the manager. The manager gave us a speech at halftime just to say, look, if we lose, we lose. We're losing our way. And I think you saw that, how the way we come out in the second half, we went full gas and they couldn't live with it. And that's the level we have to set for every game. So credit to everyone. The first game of the tournament, a great result against a tough side.
4: Finally, yet another access issue at the 2026 FIFA World Cup. Cote d'Ivoire forward Eli Wai has been denied entry into Canada. This ahead of their clash with Germany this come Saturday. Now, if you missed it, or if you remember, 2 weeks before the World Cup, this 23-year-old was accused of match-fixing against Nice against Metz back in May already, an accusation that he has denied, even though he has been arrested for it. I'll keep an eye on the story and have more on it as it develops. Tato Mulato, Eyewitness News Sport.
8: Tato, thank you very much. He'll be back, of course, in about 15 minutes or so with the headlines from the world of sport.
0: From kickoff to the final whistle, this is the EWN World Cup Desk. EWN Business.
8: Well, we heard from Tata a moment ago that he's clad in his Bafana Bafana top. Stephen Hort is here with the first business report of the afternoon. Hello, good sir.
26: Africa, good afternoon. I don't know if I've ever asked you this before. What are you wearing?
8: A black top at the moment. I can't even lie. None of my team. is wearing a Bafana top.
26: Would you like to explain yourself? I mean, you've got the whole of Cape Town listening. Would you like to explain your choices, your life, how we end up in this embarrassing position?
8: The Bafana tops I have were from 4 years ago and before, and my body shape has changed since then. So therefore, I have not a top that suits my body shape at the moment.
26: Mine is, well, I mean, you must, you know, stop being so skinny. Mine is actually from 2010. So if I can squeeze into it. Anyway, okay, right. Enough of that, Stephen. The lower oil prices today. Despite that, though, the JSE All Share down 0.61%, mainly because of lower prices in the current what are they called? Resource markets. Financials are up 0.41%. Industrials are up 0.53%. Resources are up 2.78%. Are down 2.78% on the day. Gold and platinum are slightly lower, and that's, I think, maybe led people to be slightly concerned that they've sort of overdone it in that space. So Implats, Sibanye, down by nearly 6%. Pan-African Resources, South 32, down by over 4%. It goes all the way down the list. Pretty much, if you dig it out of the ground, its share price is lower today. Boxer's up nearly 3%, up 2.72%. Datatec's up over 2%. Redefine Properties, they're up 2% on the day. They're not, in fact, the only property company that's up today. And Life Healthcare and Netcare, both up nearly 2% as well in the health space, while Nedbank and Absa are up nearly 1.5% on the day. Quite a bit of corporate news. So the food producer Libstar, their volume's up just 0.3%, their revenue up just 0.9% in the 21 weeks to the end of May, battling to increase its profit margins, been merging two factories together to save costs. The private equity group Brait has announced it's going ahead with a 2.5 billion rand rights offer. It'll see it raise money to help the Virgin Active Group pay down its debt ahead of it being sort of sold and perhaps listed in the longer term. They're also spending money on refurbishing their clubs. And then the education company Stadio Holdings, they've increased their student numbers by 9%. Their distance learning numbers are up by 8%, but their contact learning numbers are up 15%. They say they now have 47,000 students in total. And then three Saudi Arabian supertankers were able to go through the Strait of Hormuz today, and that's really raised some hopes that the deal will actually hold between the US and Iran and that the Strait will be open. Technology shares leading gains. And there are some concerns about interest rates after that hold from the US Federal Reserve last night. The Dow Jones is up 0.52%. The Nasdaq is up 1%. The S&P 500 is up 0.81%. The gold price, $4,247.79. Cents an ounce, slightly lower. Platinum $1,719.90. Brent crude $76.99 a barrel. The rand weaker today because of the interest rate decision in the US. The bet then is that the dollar will strengthen because it will keep its value for longer because interest rates are being held. The rand to the dollar 16.40, to the euro 18.22, to the British pound 21.72. Special Bafana Bafana edition of the Money Show from 6 o'clock. Stephen Curtis, EWN Business.
8: Stephen, you'll have a very, very distracted show, I'm afraid, this evening.
26: I will. I'm aware. At least I'm dressed for it.
8: Exactly. No, that is true. We have visuals on screen of our Bafana Bafana team singing Amagwijo as they're arriving at the stadium in Atlanta. It's going to be a wonderful game, no doubt. Stephen, back with us in about 40 minutes.
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2: Thanks, Africa. Happening now on the N1 inbound at Monte Vista Boulevard ramp. There's been an accident there. One lane is obstructed. And at Ladies Mile Road near the garage, there's also been a crash. Should do approach with caution. Officials are still busy with that accident on the R300 North just after Hindle Road. All lanes are, however, open. And if you are travelling on the M5 South, traffic still slowing down between Pinelands and Kenilworth. The M3 South, that's also backed up between UCT and Claremont. Those traffic lights remain faulty in Strand at Victoria Street and Broadway Boulevard, as well as in Firgrove at Main and Winery. I'm Justine Rinquist, and I'll have more EWN traffic in 10 minutes.
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8: We're just over an hour away from the start of the Bafana Bafana match. Keith on the WhatsApp line saying, don't agree with Zwane's 3-match ban. It was not so dangerous action. 1-match ban was certainly more than enough. Here's a voice note.
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8: 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We speak to the affected union after the news. It's 5 o'clock.
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0: Impeachment Committee not to oppose President Cyril Ramaphosa's application to block the start of impeachment proceedings against him. Instead, the committee's taken the largely unprecedented step of challenging the court application, with most parties agreeing it must defend its constitutional mandate to hold the president accountable. Ramaphosa is facing impeachment related to the conduct that followed the theft of at least $580,000 in cash from his Palapala game farm in Limpopo in 2020. Lindsay Dentlinger reports.
1: Backed by a legal opinion from advocate William Makare, most political parties concurred with the view that a high court cannot stay or overturn an order made by the Constitutional Court. The country's apex court ruled in May that Parliament must establish an impeachment committee after failing to follow through on the process in 2022. But the ANC's Mika Mashlauli questioned the committee's authority to represent itself in court.
2: We are taking a posture that we should abide, Chairperson, and in doing so, we must file an explanatory affidavit.
1: The parties Ngola and Ngola backed him up.
3: Chair, I see no compelling legal reasons why we should aggressively go for a fully blown opposition to the application.
1: The Patriotic Alliance and Al-Jamar were also not sold on the idea, but they were outnumbered by the majority of parties on the committee, who said the application should not only be opposed by the committee, but also by the Speaker, who represents Parliament. Lindsay Dentlinger, Eyewitness News, Parliament.
0: A DA audit has found more than half of the country's police stations surveyed are unreachable by phone. The party called 1,025 police stations across all 9 provinces using officially listed contact numbers. It also says the police's 10111 emergency call centres don't have Wi-Fi, forcing officers to rely on their own data. Babalu Ndenze takes a look.
4: The DA says it spent about 10 days calling the more than 1,000 police stations. The party says a total of 571 stations did not answer, while 454 answered one or both listed numbers. This means that 56% of police stations could not be reached, while only 44% answered the calls. Party spokesperson Jan de Villiers says this has become a crisis.
5: What we found should shock every South African. More than half our police stations cannot be reached by telephone. This is not a bureaucratic failure, it is a constitutional crisis.
4: The party's police spokesperson Ian Cameron added that the emergency contact centres are also under-resourced.
6: In terms of 10111, we did a visit there on Monday. We went and checked and they only had about 2/3 of staff available that they were meant to have on a shift.
4: The DA says it will now submit its findings to the Acting Minister of Police and National Commissioner and call for corrective action to improve public access to police stations. Babalo Ndenze, Eyewitness News, Parliament.
0: The Umkhonto we Sizwe Party has expelled former MP Duduzile Zuma Sambutla and axed spokesperson Nhlamulo Ndlela, accusing them of conduct that undermines party unity, discipline and cohesion. The party says Zuma Sambutla repeatedly used public platforms and social media to promote factional narratives, challenge leadership decisions, and expose internal matters. Ndlela is accused of acting without authority, holding unauthorized media briefings, and misrepresenting official party positions and structures. Party leaders say the actions of both members created confusion among supporters, encouraged factionalism, and weakened organizational discipline. Secretary General Sibonelo Nomvalo has been leading a media briefing in Johannesburg this afternoon in the presence of party leader Jacob Zuma.
7: Ms. Duduzile Zuma Sambudla and Mr. Nhlamulo Ndlela have acted in a manner fundamentally inconsistent with the values, discipline, constitutional principles, and organizational interests of the MK Party. The MK Party hereby announces the expulsion of Ms. Duduzile Zuma and Mr. Nhlamulo Ndlela from the party with immediate effect.
0: And an accused in a massive cross-border drug smuggling case could end up taking the rap as investigators narrow their focus on the two remaining accused. Today, the state's withdrawn charges against the third accused, and those remaining have indicated they are considering plea negotiations. The three were arrested after authorities discovered about 713,000 grams of a substance alleged to be methaqualone hidden in a secret compartment of a truck they were travelling in at the Beitbridge border post.

0: Dimakatso Leshoro reports.
1: EWN has learned that accused number one, Mabuchi Kumwendo, may be the only one left in the dock as he allegedly had the most detailed knowledge of the alleged smuggling operation and is expected to plead guilty to the charges. The defense is likely to argue for charges against accused number two, Philip Chanza, to also be dropped. However, all this depends on the success of plea negotiations with the state. This comes after charges against accused number three, Malawian national Thandi Phiri, were withdrawn. It's understood the analysis of cell phone communications found no evidence linking Phiri to the alleged offences. Phiri was allegedly travelling to South Africa in search of employment and had accepted a lift with the two accused. Chanza and his co-accused Kumwendo have since abandoned their bail application ahead of possible plea negotiations with the state. Dimakatso Leshoro, Eyewitness News, Musina Magistrates Court.
0: Gold's at $4,246.81 an ounce. The rand 16.40 to the dollar, 21.72 to the pound, 18.83 to the euro. Brent crude $77.14 a barrel.
2: In your traffic on the N1 inbound at Monte Vista Boulevard ramp, there's been an accident and traffic lights are out in Hazendale, 12th Avenue and Jan Smuts Drive.
1: EWN has learned that accused number...
3: In your autosports, all eyes on Bafana Bafana at 6 p.m. this evening. They face Czechia in a must-win FIFA World Cup clash. Bafana are not the only ones in the spotlight tonight. Bosnia, Herzegovina and Switzerland at 9. And for Lionel Messi, he became one of the all-time top goal scorers at the FIFA World Cup.
0: Cape Town weather tomorrow, partly cloudy, becoming clear skies with a light easterly breeze, a low of 13 and a high of 26. The top story this hour, the ANC in Parliament has failed to convince the impeachment committee not to oppose President Cyril Ramaphosa's application to block the start of impeachment proceedings against him.
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7: At 9 minutes now, it is past 5 o'clock. We're counting down to that kickoff at 6 o'clock between Bafana Bafana and Czechia. And I've got it's visual of SuperSport, the channel that is in front of me. And the punters all have papers in front of them, basically analyzing and probably looking at ways of how Bafana Bafana could possibly make the nation happy later today by winning against Czechia. We'll be speaking to Masebe Qena, journalist with Sokala Duma, this half hour to find out what advice he might have for Hugo Bruce if he was to enjoy his EM. Ahead of that, we'll reflect on the South African Post Office exiting business rescue with a company no longer technically insolvent after retrenching thousands of employees. Will be speaking to the national spokesperson for Communications Workers Union, that's Tami Zileni. And then this hour still will give you a chance to win yourself a 2,000 Rand voucher to go and enjoy the Chateaubriand at Cattle Baron. It's a premium cut of matured fillet, expertly flambéed tableside to create a rich, smoky depth of flavor, a true indulgence for meat connoisseurs and a dining experience not to be missed. All you have to do is formulate a general knowledge question. We'll take two questions to air in about a half an hour from now, and the one that we deem and vote to be more interesting than the other, you will win yourself the prize. And then we'll be connecting with Bongeziwe Mabandla. He's released a new album. He'll be joining us via Zoom in France, where he's enjoying a wonderful, wonderful launch season. He's an amazing South African artist. He'll join us at about 10 minutes to 6 this afternoon.
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5: Join the conversation on Cape Talk.
7: The South African Post Office is an important entity to South Africa, which has seen some rather troubling times in the last while, so much so that it had to enter business rescue. Reports say that the joint business rescue practitioners of the Post Office have launched an application in the High Court to end business rescue proceedings. They are authorized the filing of a notice of substantial implementation of the adopted business rescue plan, which is a step towards formally concluding during the business rescue process as set out in the Companies Act. Joining me on the line now is the National Spokesperson for the Communications Workers Union, also the Provincial Secretary for the Union in KwaZulu-Natal, Tami Mzileni. Tami, a very good afternoon and welcome to the show.
8: Good afternoon, sir, and good afternoon to the listeners.
7: It's good to read that the business rescue process has stabilized the South African Post Office, but unfortunately it has come at a cost, hasn't it?
8: Yes, indeed. But we are, however, excited with the news. It's long overdue because our view that we have always advocated, the reason for the business rescue is to rescue an entity or a company. But the things that we have seen, how, in our view, the business rescue itself became one of the milkers of the cow, were quite concerning. So the appointment of the new board to take over and the declaration of technically not insolvent of the post office so that they can be able to run its affairs, it's greatly welcomed by us as workers.
7: We saw 4,342 employees completing the Section 189A process with retrenchment obligations fully settled by November of 2024. That has reduced the monthly staff costs from 211 million rand to 115. And we saw a total of 366 branches permanently closed. What does a new board of the South African Post Office need to focus on, Tami, to ensure sustainability of the entity?
8: Our view from the working class perspective, firstly, we want, because we are part, we are regarded as part of the creditors of the post office, is to see the post office being able to pay all the debts that is being owed by the workers and former workers of the employees that have left the entity. Two, we want to see now as a moving forward, we want to see the post office being transformed from just a mail delivery post office, but entering into the space, the digital space, so that it's able to compete properly with it other competitors that exist.
7: Because that is key, right? Not many people are sending or receiving paper letters anymore. Every or majority of the communication is done electronically. And unless the post office adapts and responds to that, it will find itself in precarious position in the future too.
8: That's true. Remember, what we have said as Communication Workers Union, firstly, is that you invest on the infrastructure of the post office. Post office is one, if not the entity that owns buildings across the country, even in remote areas, which makes it accessible even to the poor and the poorest South Africans, so that they can be able to access the services, not just of the post office, but also having the post office spreading its wings, like how we saw when we got the SASAM grant contract. But those are the things that we're talking about that we want to see, with the Post Bank as well and granting the license to trade as a bank. The Post Bank must then be able to use the infrastructure of the post office, which will talk to revenue income to the post office, so that it becomes sustainable, amongst other things. You look at government departments. If all government departments, both national and provincial, uses 30% of their businesses not to private couriers and private messengers, but utilizes the post office in terms of their businesses, that will see the post office also becoming financially viable, so that it's able to have a cash flow in its account, is able to service its debt, is able also to meet the demands of the workers that services the post office on a daily basis.
7: Tami, thank you very much. We'll leave it there. Tami Mzileni, Provincial Secretary for the Communications Workers Union in KwaZulu-Natal, also the national spokesperson, welcoming the news that the South African Post Office is exiting business rescue.
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13: 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In fact, our cinemas there trade very well.
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2: Happening now, there's still a stationary vehicle out on Jake's Carwell Drive ramp to the N2 outbound. That left lane is still affected. You can also expect slow-moving traffic as you leave the city. That's on Nelson Mandela Boulevard outbound from Browning Road. The M5 South, that's still slow-moving between Berkeley Road and Kenilworth this afternoon. And if you are on the N1 outbound, traffic slows down between Sable Road and Brackenfell. And those traffic lights remain faulty. That's in Macassar at Macassar Road and Zandvliet Road in Strandig, Victoria Street and Broadway Boulevard, as well as in Fir Grove at Main and Winery. I'm Justine Rinkus, and I'll have more EWN traffic in 20 minutes.
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7: 20 minutes now, it is past 5 o'clock. Clear skies tomorrow, minimum of 12, a maximum of 21, and east-southeasterly, that will be moderate. Clear skies again on Saturday, 12 and 24, with a wind direction I don't have a detail of, but it's going to be moderate. On Sunday, we'll see partly cloudy conditions with an east-southeasterly, that will be moderate, a minimum of 13 and a maximum of 21. It will be a cloudy start to your new week on Monday. 14 and 19 will be your temperatures. Partly cloudy conditions on Tuesday, 13 and 19, your temperatures.
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7: In 40 minutes' time, Bafana Bafana will take on Czechia in its second match in Group A, group stages of the FIFA World Cup 2026. Zuki, you've called in from Bloberg with a rather interesting viewpoint. Good afternoon.
15: Afternoon, Africa. How are you?
7: Very well, thank you. How are you?
15: I'm okay, thanks. Yes, so you said earlier that, yes, we should support the national team because we must be loyal. So my question is, why is it that we need to be loyal to your country when you didn't make the choice of what country you were born in or your parents' nationality?
7: Oh, what's the alternative, that you're going to be supporting Portugal when you've got no allegiance anything to Portugal?
15: Definitely not Portugal, because that Ronaldo guy plays for that team. But can't I just support the world because I'm a person of the world?
7: You're just being a coward, Zuki. Because you know your team is probably not going to fare well in this World Cup, and you are just hedging your bets and making sure that your heart is not broken when they exit the World Cup when they do.
15: No, so that's the reason why I don't watch the games, because I'm trying to reduce my stress. But this applies to anything, not just sport. It's the same with music and food. We keep getting told, no, you must like this kind of food because this is where you're from. No, that's not how likes and dislikes work.
7: I mean, I hear your philosophical argument, but it's still wrong, though. Bafana Bafana are playing in the World Cup. It is our job, our duty, our moral responsibility to support them.
15: This is exactly my question. Why is it your job, your duty, when you did not choose to be from that country?
7: Zuki, you go and have yourself a wonderful Thursday. Let me rather bring in Masebe Qhena, journalist with Soccer La Duma, to talk us through what the chances are of Bafana Bafana against the Czechia Republic. That match starting, of course, in 38 minutes' time. Masebe, both teams going into this match needing a victory, because Czech Republic, of course, lost to Korean Republic 2-1 in their opening match. What do our boys need to do to ensure a victory, do you think? Good afternoon.
16: Afternoon, Africa, and afternoon to your listeners. Well, yeah, like you mentioned, we're playing against a side that also lost their opening match. So a kind of a do-or-die game between us and Czech Republic. I do hope, and I do believe, that we can get a victory here. The reason I'm saying this, I've just a few minutes ago checked the lineup, and I saw that, yes, even though we still look a little bit defensive, but we made some changes here and there. I was happy to see the likes of Oswin Apolis, Tapelo Maseko. Those are the kinds. Those are the players that I'm sure they will be doing everything to assist Ikram Reyners for us to get those much-needed goals.
7: Because much of the criticism in our first match is that we had drafted far too many defensive players, and seemingly we were not taking our game to Mexico.
16: Exactly, exactly. That was the mistake. Even though our coach, Hugo Boss, won't admit to it. I mean, I listened to his press conference, and he doesn't seem to agree with everybody else who says we were defensive. But nonetheless, he did make those few changes, which I'm hoping that given a chance, Oswin Apolis, Tabelo Maseko, even Talent Mbata will be giving us that much needed boost in terms of supplying the balls to Ikram up front. And Ikram, I mean, very much experienced striker, played in the Champions League, Club World Cup for Sundowns. He's capable to give us something.
7: And with Ikram being up front, that means Lyle Foster is going to start on the bench. And I imagine many South Africans will agree with this decision.
16: Well, judging not even from what we have seen of him in the previous match, but in the previous matches, even the other matches he has played in, not many people have been happy with him, to be honest. He's a very good player, very capable, but I don't think, to be honest, he has been in the best of forms. So I think even to him, it's a much-needed relief that the coach has decided to start him on the bench, so he can maybe study the game while the others are playing. Maybe if he comes on as an impact player later on, then maybe he can give us something as well.
7: This is the difficult question then, Masebe. You did say that you were confident that we could enjoy a victory here. Do you want to hazard a guess as to what the scoreline is going to be?
16: Very difficult one, very difficult one. I don't think it's a game that will see a lot of goals, to be honest, looking at how both teams played. And I don't think we will be able to keep a clean sheet. Taking nothing away from our goalkeeper and captain, Ronwen Williams, a great goalkeeper, and the defenders, very capable. But I think 2-1 in favor of South Africa.
7: Well, we hope so. We certainly need that victory. Masebe Qhena, thank you very much. Masebe Qhena, journalist with Sokala Duma. Kickoff, of course, in 34 minutes.
5: In the last 24 hours, what's happened in your world?
0: As a parliamentary committee prepares to oppose the president's legal bid to interdict the process, the African Transformation Movement says Cyril Ramaphosa's fears that his dignity and reputation will be harmed are misplaced. The parties filed an affidavit opposing his application to interdict the work of the impeachment committee.
17: ATM parliamentary leader Vuyo Zungula says the impeachment committee is compelled to conduct business in a manner that is procedurally fair. Therefore, the president faces no real or permanent harm.
5: 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In touch, in tune, and independent.
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7: 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It's your time now to win a 2,000 Rand voucher from Cattle Baron, where you can enjoy the Chateaubriand, which is a premium cut of matured fillet, expertly flambéed tableside to create a rich smoking depth of flavor, a true indulgence for meat connoisseurs, and a dining experience not to be missed. All you have to do is give me a call right now on 021-446-0567-011-8- Just the one, Africa, 021-446-0567, with a general knowledge question, please. If we deem your question to be more interesting than the other, we'll take two to air. You will then win your prize. It's going to be a wonderful, wonderful Father's Day gift, I think, if you haven't secured one already. So for your chance to win 2,000 Rand voucher from Cattle Baron at Westlake Shopping Center, all you have to do is give us a call now with your question. It does bring the time to 5:30 this Thursday afternoon. Wesley Peterson, you've got the latest from EWN. Good afternoon.
0: Thanks, Africa. Good afternoon. Police have arrested a suspect in connection with the death of a Canadian tourist in the Kruger National Park. It's understood to be linked to the accidental discharge of a firearm at the concession-operated Braai picnic site near Barbeni Gate last night. Police say the tourist allegedly approached a private guide attached to a concession operator who was carrying a rifle and asked whether the firearm was real. During an apparent demonstration, the rifle is believed to have discharged, striking the tourist in the upper body, and he died at the scene. Sand Parks has confirmed the victim was part of a group staying outside the park and had entered only to attend a bushfire hosted by a private concessionaire operating under a valid permit. The incident comes nearly a month after a husband and wife were murdered in the Kruger National Park. To gun violence in Cape Town, where the Manenberg Community Policing Forum is concerned, gangs may no longer fear law enforcement after a police officer was wounded in a shootout. One man was killed and five others were wounded in a drive-by shooting last night. When officers on patrol responded to the gunfire, the attackers turned their guns on them, leaving one officer with a shrapnel head injury. CPF Chairperson Vanessa Adrianza.
19: But when it turns to shooting on the police officers, it has definitely become the biggest concern, not just for CPF. As we were speaking to the community also last night, the community is up in arms and devastated the fact that that message was sent out to say we don't care about police officers anymore.
0: Some residents in Dulf's Leyden community say ongoing electricity outages are costing them more than they can afford. Many have reported prolonged supply issues since severe storms damaged infrastructure, with some having been without power for as long as 3 months. A family of seven, including three children, says they've had to rely on a neighbor's kindness, running an extension cord to their home. Liesl Peterson says contributing towards their neighbor's electricity cost has become an added financial burden.
20: I'm not sitting good with us because is we must wait. If there is no electric, we don't have money to buy electric. We must wait for other people to buy electric. It's not good.
0: A young mother currently on maternity leave has told EWN the situation has become increasingly difficult. She's been without power since the middle of May and says she has to spend at least 50 rand on airtime to repeatedly contact Eskom.
21: I've been phoning Eskom for the past 3 weeks and you use like 50 rand airtime. You can't buy less than 50 rand airtime. I've been telling them that I have a 3-month-old baby in the house as well. If you stop the van along the way, they tell you there's nothing that they can do because your reference number isn't on their list.
0: Eskom says it has had teams working in the area to restore power supply but has not given any further details. The Revenue Service has launched this year's filing season, aiming to balance accelerated modernization with getting the basics right. Commissioner Johnston Makubu says reducing the administrative effort for taxpayers while increasing trust is a key priority this year. He unpacks some of the enhancements SARS has implemented for this tax season.
22: Stronger data validation and compliance controls. Here we have improved declaration verification mechanisms in terms of residency, medical aid credits, income matching to minimize errors and fraud. We have also shifted to proactive compliance through early warning systems that will come up as pop-up messages as you continue to file in the environment that you choose to file within.
0: And the African Union's health agency says an Ebola outbreak has claimed more than 200 lives in the DRC. The three affected provinces, Ituri, North Kivu and South Kivu, have long been gripped by conflict and according to reports, mass displacement has complicated the response. The Africa CDC says 202 people have died from the virus from 875 confirmed cases, giving a mortality rate of 23%. No approved vaccines or treatments exist for the Bundibugyo strain of the virus responsible for the current outbreak. Cape Town weather tomorrow, partly cloudy, becoming clear skies with a light easterly breeze, a low of 13 and a high of 26. The top story this hour, police have arrested a suspect in connection with the death of a Canadian tourist in the Kruger National Park.
23: Cape Talk. Rapid fire.
7: We've got questions from Dean. Doesn't tell me where you're calling from, Dean. And then Marilyn is in Marina da Gama. We are gentlemen, Stephen Crotus and I, so we'll go with Marilyn first. Hello, Marilyn.
24: Hi, Africa. My question is, in James Bond movies, what does the 00 signify in 00?
7: What's going on? Sorry, there's a piano playing in the background. Do we know why there's a piano playing in the background? Marilyn, it might be because of a license to kill, I think. I think the 00 in 007 signifies that they have a license to kill. Marilyn Stephen seems to have placed us on hold, I think. That was a piano sound. So we'll have to wait to hear back from her whether or not we are right with that suggestion.
1: So, in both the books, in both the movies and the original novels, it is the license to kill. And then the phrase that's always used by Ian Fleming is, it is issued hardly, which is a very old-fashioned way of saying hardly anyone ever gets that license.
7: Yeah. Marilyn, both Stephen and I believe that it is a signifier that in the most rarest of cases, that agent has been given a license to kill.
24: Yeah, let me just tell you what I have. In the James Bond franchise, the 00 represents an elite division of MI6 agents who have a license to kill in the line of duty, as you said. But, you know, it signifies that the agent is authorized to use lethal force at their discretion without needing prior sanction from their superiors.
7: As we see with every James Bond movie that we watch and delight in, Marilyn, thank you very much. We are waiting to find out who the next actor is going to be who's going to take on the role of James Bond.
1: Not available for it.
7: Not available. Stephen Curtis. Dean, I believe you're in Milnerton. What's your question?
3: Hi, good afternoon. My question is, if you're a whiskey drinker, one of the whiskeys is called Monkey Shoulder. And Monkey Shoulder is actually a term that comes from the making of whiskey. Do you know what the monkey shoulder term is referring to?
7: I'm a teetotaler, so I'm useless here. Stephen?
1: I do, unfortunately, drink a glass of the Irish medicinal from time to time. I don't know. So I know that when you put whiskey in barrels and you leave it there for 12 years, which is what you should do with it, you always lose a tiny fraction, and that's called the air, the angel's share. Because it evaporates, but I don't know what the monkey is. The monkey shoulder something to do with the distilling process? Is it part of the equipment that's used?
3: No. And just to let you know that the part, if the cask leaks, that's called the devil share.
1: so it should be.
3: Yes.
1: That's great.
3: Yes.
7: And what is the monkey shoulder then?
3: So I've just come back from a tour to Scotland, and on the tour in one of the distilleries, they said what happens is, back in the day before a lot of this became automated, when they soak the barley for 2 days to get it to open up, and then they stop that process to get the sugars and everything out of it, they then have to dry all the barley. So they throw it down on the floors, and they used to get people to actually come in and scoop and flip and scoop and throw in the air to dry. And they used to get very big muscles and shoulders, and that shape of their body was known as monkey shoulder.
7: Oh.
3: That's how the term came about.
7: Very, very interesting. Dean, I trust your visit to Scotland was not just about whiskey, though, right?
3: Whiskey and a little bit of golf.
7: And a little bit of golf. Dean in Milnerton. Those are the two questions. Marilyn's is on the use of the 00 in the 007. And Dean is about the monkey shoulder. Dean, by a slight majority, you have won yourself a 2,000 Rand voucher from Cattle Baron. Congratulations to you. I do hope you will enjoy that beautiful cut of steak. 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
7: I'm trying to figure out who's going to be more distracted, your listeners in 20
1: or
7: minutes
1: me.
7: Or Stephen Curtis,
1: me.
7: I wonder.
1: Definitely me. Okay, I'll be quick. The JSE All Share ending the day down 0.89%, 114,998 points, dragged lower by resources. Financials are up 0.44, industrials up 0.39, but resources down 3.62. Lower resource prices today, gold and platinum in particular. A weaker rand has as well because of the interest rate hold in the US, which makes people think the dollar is going to be worth more for longer. Sibanye and Implats both down by around 7% today. DRD Gold, Pan African, Anglo Gold and South 32 and ARM all down by over 4%. Really a tough day for the miners, and that really did drag down the JSE. The Boxer Group is up 3.66%. Richmond's up 2.3%. And then Life Healthcare and Netcare both up by around 2% on the day. Some corporate news break. We'll speak to their CEO on The Money Show. They're going ahead with that 2.5 billion rand rights offer. They're raising money to help the Virgin Active Group pay down debt ahead of it being sold or listed on its own. The education company Stadia Holdings, they've been able to increase their student numbers by 9%. They'll be very chuffed with that. And the food producer Libstar battling a little bit. Volumes up very slightly. Can't really maintain a strong profit margin. They are merging two factories together, so they're hoping that that will change the game a little bit. In the US, obviously, people watching the situation regarding oil very closely. A couple of Saudi-flagged oil carriers, super carriers, were able to get through the Strait of Hormuz today. The Dow Jones is up 0.35%. The Nasdaq is up 1.25%. The S&P 500 is up 0.9%. And then the gold price, $4,243.83 an ounce. Platinum, $1,720.60. Brent crude, $76.59. The rand to the dollar, $16.44. To the euro, $18.87. To the British pound, $21.76. On The Money Show tonight, a crossing to the Ed Stadium in Atlanta as the final take on Chechia. We'll also be speaking to someone in Prague who'll be watching it in a pub there just to get that vibe. Also tonight, Africa, the government employee medical scheme being told by the Council for Medical Schemes not to decrease what it's charging workers. Kasatu will be furious with that. We'll hear their view on that this evening on The Money Show. We'll speak to Brait. We'll speak to the Financial Intelligence Center. And then from 7:30... if we're not too distracted by that point, everything you've ever wanted to know about regulation on the JSE. That, and hopefully a couple of goals.
7: A couple of goals, EWN indeed. Stephen, have yourself a wonderful show. Stephen Curtis back with you in 17 minutes for the Bafana Bafana Day edition of The Money Show.
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2: Thanks, Africa. Happening now, if we take a look at our highways, it's still slow-moving traffic on the N1 inbound. That's at Kubik Interchange. And on Nelson Mandela Boulevard outbound, still normal peak traffic at Browning Road. If you are headed to the south this evening on the M5, traffic is still backed up between Berkeley Road and Rondebosch East. The M3 south, that's also currently slowing down between UCT and Claremont. And the N1 outbound, that's backed up between Sable Road and Brackenfell. Traffic lights still faulty in Hazendale, 12th Avenue and Jan Smuts Drive, as well as in Macassar at Macassar and Zandvliet Road. I'm Justine Rinquist, and there'll be more EWN traffic in 20 minutes.
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7: A couple of WhatsApp messages before we get to the last sports report, certainly for this afternoon, before the Money Show, and of course that big match, Bafana Bafana, taking on Czechia. It's one of those that we just need to win. There is no question or doubt about it. Tonight, our men need to maintain excellent discipline. We cannot afford to give the other side opportunities to win any points or free kicks, which I fully agree. Somebody say, I'm not going to watch the game tonight. We don't have a television. I'm so sorry, Edward. But if you listen to Stephen Curtis on The Money Show, he'll give you regular updates as to how the game is proceeding. And we've got one last one saying that SABC has an app. The whole system crashed on the build-up and during the opening game so that people could not watch it online. I don't think that was the intention, George. I really think that there was there was such a demand on the application that they were just not able to perhaps meet the demand at that time. I can assure you, no one at the SABC is sitting there going, how can we frustrate our viewers and our listeners' ability to enjoy the match?
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7: Tato, we are 14 minutes away from the kickoff. The stadium is looking pretty full, and I must compliment the organizers of the FIFA World Cup. They are really getting supporters out to these games. Both teams are coming off the back of losses. The assumption is that Czechia will want to dominate the midfield, looking to get the ball forward quickly, while we will look for quick counters, especially from behind the wingers and down the outside and the outside center backs. What do you think is going to happen today?
4: Look, Africa, good afternoon. Ideally, that would be the case, but I did see Czechia's starting lineup and their formation. They're sitting at a 5-4-2 formation, if I'm not mistaken, around there. So they are quite defensive in this game, and they are very well aware that Bafana Bafana are coming with vengeance, and the fact that Bafana Bafana are under a lot of pressure, particularly from their country, to do the best that they can. It is, of course, that second World Cup group match that begins today. And of course, South Africans, all that matters is Bafana Fana and Czechia in the next 10 minutes or so. Hugo Broos has, however, spoken before the game, challenging the nature of support for the national team after their 2-0 loss to co-host Mexico.
8: 8 months ago, when we qualified for World Cup against Rwanda at home, there was somebody who came to me and he said, "Coach, they have to make a statue for you in South Africa." I told him, I said, "Make it in wood so it will burn more easily when I lose." And that happens now. So I'm too experienced to look and to listen at that. I try to do my job as good as possible. And I try to have a team tomorrow on the pitch who will fight for it the 90 minutes.
4: Meanwhile, at the World Cup is a 10-year-old Luka who's flying the Mzansi flag high as the only South African child to serve as an official ball carrier in the 2026 FIFA World Cup. Luka is in Atlanta right now, Africa, and has a message for Bafana.
10: "This is Luka, and I'm the official match ball carrier. I am so excited because this is a one-in-a-lifetime opportunity. I hope Bafana Bafana win. They can do this. Hugo Broos and Ronwen lead the way. Let's go, Bafana."
4: Speaking of Ronwen Williams, he is in that starting lineup. Mbogazi is also still there in the back line as far as Bafana is concerned. The formation has changed, though. 4-4-2 is what we are basically going with there. Reyners in there, Mbata as well, Adams, Oswinopolis, Mugwena still keeping that number 10, and of course Mudawa at number 20 still on that left side. Over to the Proteas women, they secured their first win in the T20 World Cup following a 2-wicket success over Pakistan. Batting first, Pakistan posted 126 for 9 in reply. Anneri Dirksen top scored 52 that helped South Africa reach their victory target in 16.5 overs.
11: It's quite nice. It's something we spoke about. I think I've been doing it for a while in ODI cricket, so it hasn't been too foreign to me. I'm happy to bat wherever the team needs me. And it's quite nice to face the ball when you're in the power play and only got two fielders out and a hard new ball.
4: The ladies continue tomorrow in the T20 World Cup. In the evening, New Zealand up against the Island Women. Elsewhere, the annual CSA Awards will be held in Sandton, the convention center, come 16th of July in contention for the Men's Player of the Year Award. Corbin Bosch, Aiden Markram, Kavesh Maharaj, as well as Lungingidi as well up in that line. While for the women's category, they have Nadine de Klerk, Marizane Kapp, Sune Luse, Nonkululeko Mlamba, and Laura Vulvaert, who have all been shortlisted. Finally, deja vu in the United Rugby Championship final as the Bulls face Leinster tomorrow night, a repeat of last year's title decider, but still a big mountain to climb, says fullback Velileru.
13: "Yeah, they've got incredible players in a back line. We as a squad, as a team, as a backs, are looking forward to up for that challenge. You know how finals go these days. We will have to wait and see how the entertainment will be on Friday night."
4: It's raining rugby this weekend because for the Springboks, they meet Barbarians on Saturday at the Nelson Mandela Bay Stadium. Still in the same venue will be the SAA up against Zimbabwe on noon. Tato Mulato, Eyewitness News Sport.
7: Tato, thank you very much. 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
7: 7 minutes now, it is to 6 o'clock. Let's finish off with a conversation with Bongeziwe Mabandla, an amazing musician who's released a new album, Dingubani. He joins me via Zoom. I think, Bongeziwe, you are in France, where you are embarking on a European tour. Good afternoon and welcome to the show.
26: Good afternoon. How are you?
7: I'm very well. Thank you very much. How are you this Thursday afternoon?
26: No, I'm good. Happy to be talking to you.
7: Dingubani is Xhosa for Who Am I? This is not your first album. I'm not sure which number it is. By now, not you should surely know who you are, right?
26: I don't think it's a question, or it's more of a statement, this is who I am. And that's what I was trying to do with this title.
7: The 18 tracks are a meditation on identity, on resilience, on heartbreak, on healing, on self-discovery. Yeah. Talk to us about the process of conceiving, composing, and recording this album.
26: Yeah, I think this album, you know, came at a time when I was going through a lot. And I think I wanted to reflect that in the music, you know. The heartache, the pain, the struggle. And I think that's what the album is about. It's about, you know, how do you move on from these difficult times and how do you find meaning and solutions to everything, yeah.
7: Because it has been an uneasy life, has it not? I mean, you have faced addiction, illness, what you call backstabbers. It has not been an easy journey for you.
26: Yeah, I think, you know, like in this last years, a lot of us have been facing a lot, you know, especially as artists, you know, I know a lot of the people I know, you know, have faced a lot of things like losing jobs. And so I think this album, you know, falls on that background of how do you find healing and solution here.
7: What do you want listeners to your album to take away from this?
26: Yeah, I think my album, as much as it deals with struggle, it's about finding hope and finding and being resilient. So that's what I want people to find and to take away from the album, the spirit of hopefulness and holding on here.
7: Yeah, this is album number 5, and what I admire most, Ndungumkhosa from Cape Town, is your use of the language and how you mold it with a very sometimes Western European sound to actually express and give voice to what you want to express. How did you come to find that this is the way you want to express yourself?
26: Namdi Mkhosa, but it was the Eastern Cape. I think, you know, I think it was an influence for me, you know. I grew up in the time where I listened to people like Thandiswa Mazwai, Simply Wedana, Kwani Experience. And I knew the importance of using ikhalta yakho and olwimi lwakho and why it's so important and what it does for music. I think, you know, ucula ngesiXhosa kukhona indlela izinto eziphuma ngayo. And that's why I wanted to. That's why I think I'm influenced to write in the way I write.
7: No, absolutely amazing. Alongside that, of course, is what I find is an artistically inspired fashion sense. Last time I saw you performing was at the Kirstenbosch Botanical Gardens, where you were just magnificent. And I always marvel at what it is that you wear. This is something that you're obviously conscious of, right?
26: I think so. I love fashion, but I love fashion from a more an artistic point of view. Like the thing that I was, the outfit that I was wearing at Kirstenbosch was the Tebe Magugu with the feathers, you know, very artistic, very creative, a lot of thought process into it. That's the kind of fashion that I love. Yeah.
7: I'm going to ask when you're next going to be in Cape Town, because I want to invite Cape Talk listeners to purchase their tickets right now, because you're a magnificent performer on stage.
26: It was another talking. I don't know when I'll be in Cape Town, and I'm from back to Celebrant. You know, I'm a man of truth.
7: Well, I follow you on socials. I will have a very good idea of when you're coming up next, and I'm going to be telling people all about it. We've got Walila playing in the background, which is coming off your latest offering. Thank you very much for the music,
26: and have a wonderful tour
7: of Europe.
26: Thank you so much. Thank you.
7: That's Bongeziwe Mabadla, an incredible artist from Tsolo, offering his latest album, Ndingubani, and one of those tracks there is Walila.

0: Walila is the title of the track. Ndingubani is the title of the album, and the artist is Bongeziwe Mabanda. You can find him on socials, and of course, you'll be able to purchase that music from all streaming services. And do look out for the next time he is in Cape Town. We are seconds away from the start of the Bafana Bafana match. Wherever you're watching it, enjoy. It's 6 o'clock.
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3: 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Good evening on your World Cup edition of The Money Show tonight as Bafana kick off against Czechia. We'll keep you up to date with the game, cross to the stadium in Atlanta and check in with someone watching it in a pub in Prague tonight. Also this evening, the Council for Medical Aids tells GEMS not to cut its fees from government workers. Brait issues a rights offer to help Virgin Active. The FIC battling to get financial institutions to reply to its mandatory questionnaires. And an investment school this evening. Everything you ever wanted to know about the JSE and regulation. All of that to come, but first, your very latest Eyewitness News.
4: Good evening, I'm Maki Mulapo. KwaZulu-Natal Police Commissioner Nhlanhla Mkhwanazi believes the NPA's investigating directorate against corruption is being used to settle personal scores. Mkhwanazi and Crime Intelligence Head Dumisani Khumalo presented themselves at the Brooklyn Police Station today, where they were expected to be questioned by IDAC officials. Mkhwanazi has told the media that he heard murmurs this week that IDAC plans to arrest him. At this stage, it remains unclear why the pair was asked to report to the station and what possible charges, if any, are being investigated. Mkhwanazi explains his impression of the ordeal.
5: I still don't know, because that's why I didn't take it serious yesterday when this information about one of the fathers, I thought, well, maybe this is just a story. But when Commander said he received a call from my dad,

0: migrants, the eThekwini Metro Municipality says it's assisting to transport the migrants to and from court. Home Affairs KwaZulu-Natal manager Cyril Ngwabe.
1: The Malawian government, unfortunately today, we've only received two buses that has been provided. The bulk of the buses, I'm loading bus number 5, that is the one that is from our side as the government of South Africa.
0: The Western Cape government says it's shifting focus from emergency response to long-term recovery following the severe storms which hit the province recently. Premier Alan Wendy says while the province's initial priority was to save lives, access to most of the affected areas in the province has now been restored. Wendy says around 70% of roads which were closed have now been reopened, but damage to infrastructure remains a major challenge. Wendy joined Western Cape government officials at a briefing earlier today on the extent of the damage to infrastructure. Carlo Peterson has more.
2: Infrastructure MEC Tertius Simmons says several roads and bridges in the province will require complex repairs or full reconstruction. Simmons says his team has identified 19 priority road repair projects, with some work already underway. He says Meyeringspoort is one of the areas which has been worst hit.
3: We only get to one of the three sections of Meyeringspoort which has washed away, where we have seen a scale of the impact of poor management of the cleans of the rivers, which ultimately impacted our infrastructure.
2: Finance MEC Deirdre Bartman says 100 million rand is being set aside for urgent infrastructure repairs, with the overall damage estimated at more than 9 billion rand. Carlo Peterson, Eyewitness News.
0: And finally, Bafana Bafana return to the pitch this evening as they take on Czech Republic in their second game of the 2026 FIFA World Cup. In order to become the first side to advance out of the group stage of the global showpiece, Bafana need to win the game, which will kick off at in Atlanta at this hour. EWN Sports' Tolakele Mganga has more.
4: Hugo Borussia admits that it's been a sobering week for Bafana Bafana amid criticism of his tactics following their 2-0 loss to Mexico in their FIFA World Cup opener.
5: 8 months ago, when we qualified for World Cup against Rwanda at home, there was somebody who came to me and he said, "Coach, they have to make a statue for you in South Africa." I told him, I said, "Make it in wood so it will burn more easily when I lose." And that happens now.
4: The coach has now confirmed that he's prepared to adopt a more attacking approach as South Africa look to secure their first points of the tournament. On the player front, Bruce has also revealed that the South African Football Association will appeal FIFA's decision to hand Themba Zwane a 3-match ban. That's after he was sent off for violent conduct in that loss to Mexico. Tholakele Mganga, Eyewitness News.
0: Gold's trading at $4,227.35 an ounce. The rand's at 16.46 to the dollar, at 21.76 to the pound, at 18.87 to the euro. Brent crude oil's at $77.47 a barrel.
4: In your sport, Bafana Bafana to go on the attack in their FIFA World Cup clash against Czechia. Real Madrid confirmed the signing of defender Ibrahim Konate, and the Proteas women switched their T20 World Cup focus to the clash against India.
0: A look at your weather. A partly cloudy Friday at first, later becoming cloudy in Gauteng. Tomorrow, Joburg will drop to overnight lows of 8 degrees and peak at highs of 16. Pretoria is at 10 and 19. Vereeniging is at 6, also reaching highs of 16 degrees. A partly cloudy start for the mother city as well. Otherwise, it's clear skies with moderate southeasterly winds tomorrow at a low of 13 and a high of 26 degrees. The top story in Eyewitness News this hour. KwaZulu-Natal Police Commissioner Nhlanhla Mkhwanazi believes the NPA's investigating directorate against corruption is being used to settle personal scores.
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7: Well, in Edenvale, heading towards Bedford View, Germiston, there's a bumper-to-bumper traffic N3 South. This is between Linksfield Road and the Ilans Interchange. Also, slow-moving traffic driving through the Joburg CBD on the M1 southbound between Killarney Benz and the Crown Interchange. Krugersdorp, there's still slow-moving traffic. This is on the N14 eastbound. This is between Beyers Noordia and Hendrik Potgieter in the Mother City. Slow-moving traffic on the elevated freeway heading into the city of Cape Town. And also slow-moving traffic on the M5 southbound between Pinelands and Kenilworth. If you come across any other traffic issues, kindly WhatsApp us on 072-702-1702.
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2: 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Get double cash back when an African team scores and wins at the FIFA World Cup 2026, courtesy of Visa. T's and C's apply. I don't know how to tell you this, but as we go to air, we are already 1-0 down to Czechia, the Czech Republic. Literally 5 minutes in, they scored. It looked to me like off a corner. So as the money, I mean, I have not really been that nervous speaking to you every night. But suddenly tonight, I'm actually very nervous as we start the show, simply because of Bafana's game against Czechia. But 1-0 to them, I'm afraid. Not a great sign. I'd be very interested in where you're watching the game, your thoughts, your predictions for the game. I'd like to say my prediction for the moment is 2-1 Bafana, but you might think that's being a little bit optimistic. 072-702-1702, I think, would be the place to let us know. You might want to call us as well. Let us know where you're watching the game. Game on 011-883-0702 and 021-446-0567. I did go and look it up because I wasn't sure, but we are ranked roughly 60th on the FIFA football rankings. These, I presume, were compiled just before the World Cup actually started. The Czech Republic or Czechia is 40th. So there are quite a few places above us, but we also had big promises from Hugo Broos of a very different approach to this game. Wouldn't be quite as defensive as the last game. Unfortunately, as things stand, we are 1-0 down now. Interesting to see a report on Reuters today that several supertankers flagged for Saudi Arabia were actually able to get through the Strait of Hormuz today, and that really helping to bring oil prices down, restore a bit of confidence. It's really what everyone wants to see in oil markets, that will really bring prices down, is that kind of situation where you start to see tankers actually coming through. And until we see that on a regular basis, I'm afraid oil prices are probably not going to really go much lower than they are at the moment. But just below the $80 a barrel, around about $77, $78 a barrel for most of the time at the moment. We'll keep a close eye on that, obviously, over the next few days. We'll hear from COSATU in just a moment. I was really surprised to see this, but the Council for Medical Schemes saying that the government employee medical scheme cannot actually go ahead and cut its contributions from workers. And this has been a big issue for workers. We'll hear from COSATU on that. Virgin Active, they've had a very, very good run. That's helped Brait, but Brait also issuing a rights offer to help Virgin Active deal with debt. We'll hear from the CEO at Brait, Peter Hayward, but also this evening, the Financial Intelligence Center. You'll hear from them in about half an hour. Companies are supposed to provide certain information about themselves, the money that goes through them, and not all of that happening. So they're quite frustrated with that at the moment. We'll also talk about SARS and about the situation regarding electric cars. It does seem they're a little bit behind. We'll also cross to the stadium in Atlanta, Neil Poho, preparing to speak to you sort of on the halftime mark, we think, is when we'll get to Neil. And we'll also go to Belgrade, where other people are watching this game in a very different way. We'll actually speak to someone who's watching the game there. Good to hear from you this evening. Your predictions for Bafana tonight, please, on 072-702-1702. It's 11 minutes after 6.
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2: Well, Business Live reporting this evening, the Council for Medical Schemes telling the Government Employees Medical Scheme, GEMS, that plans to reduce its contributions or its payments or its fees from members is not financially sound. GEMS has been under pressure from various unions to reduce its members' contributions. It increased the contributions by 9.8% at the start of the year. It said it would drop that amount to 7.5% after protests. Zanele Sabela is the spokesperson at the Congress of South African Trade Unions. Zanele, good evening, and thanks for your time on The Money Show. You've been putting a lot of pressure on GEMS to lower this increase. Now the regulator says that's a bad idea. How do you respond to that?
3: Hi, Stephen. Thank you so much for the opportunity. It is quite interesting, given that the council itself had initially recommended last year that GEMS should put up premiums by 3.3%. And now GEMS went ahead and put it up by 9.8%. There was an outcry from workers, given that they only would receive this year 4% increase in their salaries. Last year, GEMS put up the premiums, the contributions, by 13.4%. So over 2 years, literally, GEMS would be taking up the premiums by 23%. And so we fought and fought, and then they said, you know, they would take it down to 7.5%. And now what we think is that GEMS actually hasn't put up a very convincing case to the council in that, you know, because the council is actually still asking for more information in terms of that. And we are saying to them, for one, the one thing that we had said, even we sat down with the council and said to the council, we understand that there is this reserve, they're supposed to be at 25%. You know, the solvency rate is supposed to be. But given the kind of scheme that GEMS is, I mean, GEMS is like no other. It is state-backed, but then also it is a closed scheme, just looking at civil servants. And in terms of that, then we thought that they could, the council could allow GEMS to, maybe for a period of 3 to 5 years, actually sit at a reserve rate of 22%, given that, you know, it is backed by government, so that GEMS can get back, you know, to liquidity or what the council would like to see. GEMS has complained. I mean, like, GEMS has complained about a few things, and they've said that there is abuse of the scheme, which we do not take, because GEMS is supposed to make sure that, you know, they put mechanisms in place to make sure that members do not abuse the scheme. And according to us, it's just a pure failure of management. And we've called for the principal officer to be removed, but the board said no, they didn't want to remove him. And so here we sit. We are back here, and we think they just need to make a very strong point.
2: I mean, so GEMS first said the council first said a low increase. Then they want a high increase. Have you had any explanation as to why the change? This has happened only over the course of a few months. I can't imagine the trajectory of a fund as big as GEMS could have changed that much.
3: It literally hasn't. And what you're also hearing from GEMS's side is GEMS is saying that, you know, it is in a healthy financial state. But then I suppose the council, given GEMS's history, is right to actually be skeptical given the documents that they've seen. I mean, GEMS, about 3 or 4 years ago, they increased their premiums just by 2%, when the industry on average increased their premiums by 5%. And they said no. According to their actuaries, this was how, you know, they thought they could afford to do so. Where we are sitting, GEMS just hasn't been prudent. For one, that very low increase is what has now brought us here, where they're trying to pickpocket workers who literally cannot afford to. The cost of living is quite high. I mean, tomorrow COSATU is going out on a protest, you know, to protest the very, very high cost of living given electricity, fuel, the Middle East war and all of that. So GEMS, in terms of that, just hasn't been prudent. Also, the other thing that, you know, they've done in the past, for one, when we went to picket at their offices, their head office in Pretoria, it is prime property, Stephen. It doesn't make sense for a non-profit organization to find itself there. We've also heard rumors that they've secured more land in that very, very expensive, you know, prime property kind of space. And we're wondering, why should then workers be paying for this? It's not necessary. Quite frankly, you know, if they were in a cardboard box, we would be happy so long as they took care of their members. No, really.
2: All right. No, Zanella, I understand your point. There's another bigger question to all of this, which is that if GEMS goes ahead, does what the council says, and does not decrease the contributions from your members, are you going to try and put pressure on them to stop that? I mean, if I were GEMS, I would say, well, I'm just doing what the regulator wants me to do. And I mean, who could argue with that? Would you argue with that?
3: No, we would argue with that because there is so much that germs can literally do. I mean, I've spoken about, they've said that there's abuse of the skin. There's also the fact that, you know, I don't know, you know, what medical aid you are on, but medical aid has rules. Like, you cannot willy-nilly in the middle of a financial year just change packages and say, you know, I'm downgrading. Germs allows that kind of thing. So you have directors, you know, like, you know, in government who are director level, actually going for a package that is meant for someone who's cleaning in government, that actually is what is reducing their liquidity, because anyone can just up and choose that I'm downgrading. And what will happen if GEMS decides not to put a convincing case to the council? What will happen is members will just resign. They'll resign en masse, and what we will do is take our members and find a better medical aid to you know, to subscribe to, and leave this one out here. We will have to work very hard with governments. GEMS was meant to be an affordable medical scheme for civil servants, and now it's just totally gone rogue. It's a management problem, and they need to deal with it. The board also should have seen when GEMS took the premiums up by 2%, when the average was 5%, that something is wrong. So not only is it the executive and the financial and the principal officer, it's also the board. They're also not doing what they're supposed to do. They're neglecting their fiduciary duties, and therefore it is time to pay for it. But we cannot. Workers were not even satisfied, Stephen, when we went back to them to say, okay, we have gotten a 2% decrease in terms of this contribution hike. So now to go back to them to say there is no budging, I don't want to see that.
2: Zanella, you represent Kasatu. Thank you for the conversation around GEMS. Bafana are 1-0 down to Chetia as I talk to you now. Do the workers of South Africa still have faith in Bafana that they'll get through this?
3: Yes, yes, we must. We have to see this to the end. And I think as a nation, we do tend to be a bit pessimistic. Let's just be optimistic and see what happens. You know what they say, optimists have a better ride, even though the pessimists are right in the end. Let's just be pessimistic, optimistic, and see what happens.
2: Zanella, thanks so much. Zanella Sabela, the spokesperson for the Congress of South African Trade Unions. 19 minutes in to the Money Show and the Bafana match, we are still 1-0 down.
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4: The private equity group Brait announcing it's going ahead with a 2.5 billion rand rights offer. It'll raise money to help the Virgin Active Group pay down its debt ahead of selling it. Virgin Active will also use some of the money to refurbish its clubs. It's in the middle of a big program of doing that. Peter Hayward Butt is the CEO at Brait. Peter, good evening. Thanks so much for the time. So, I mean, why have you decided to go this particular route at this moment?
5: Hello, Stephen, and good evening to your listeners. To be honest, it's not at this particular moment. I think when we took over as Ethos the management of Brait probably 5 years ago, the strategy was always to unlock value by selling and distributing the assets back to our shareholders. And I think this is really the final step of being able to do so. So to enable ourselves to do that, we needed to pay down the Brait debt. I think it's gone from 7 billion when we took it over to currently 1.7. And through this process, it'll get down to a much more manageable level. And as part of this process, we're also raising money, as you say, to put into Virgin Active to pay down its debt and facilitate, you know, its growth strategy. And the reason for that is we've always said that our likely exit for Virgin Active is to list the business in time. And to do so, you need to have a capital structure that is more befitting of a listing. So we think having net debt to EBITDA of around about 2x is probably right for Virgin Active. And if we can get that right and list the business, that will facilitate us being able to return, you know, all the value to shareholders and wind Brait up, as has always been the strategy.
4: I mean, Virgin Active actually seemed to do quite well during the period. It seems to be making money at the moment.
5: Yeah, look, it's done fantastically well, and that's absolutely no credit to us. I mean, Dean Kowalski and Mark and his team have done a fantastic job. The EBITDA was up 37% year on year. It's got a great growth pipeline of opportunities. You know, the capex that it has spent on the business, it's generated fantastic returns, you know, whether that be in Australia, whether that be in the UK, Italy, or in our home market of South Africa. We've seen very good returns on on the capital they've spent over the last 18 months or so. So yes, it's had a fantastic run. The repayment of the debt is not a reflection of how the business is doing. It's done really well. It's just to get the business listing ready.
4: You also invested in New Look. They seem to have done quite well. They've been focusing on the digital market there. Is that making a big change? I mean, has that been the right route for them so far?
5: Yeah, it has. It's relatively early days in that scheme. But to be honest, the management team have done a fantastic job in an extremely difficult market. You know, UK retail, you don't have to read too many newspapers to realize how tough the place has been and continues to be. So, you know, the EBITDA this year was up more than 100%. I think it went from £14 million to £37 million. And part of that came through cost cutting. But part of that just came through, as you say, digitizing the business, less bricks and mortar, I suppose, closing down some of their stores and building up the digital side of their business, which has done fantastically well. And they've got a much better view of their customers. They've got nearly 1 million customers now, on their app, which gives you a much better ability to forecast, exactly where those customers live, what they spend, when they spend it. And I think that's helped, in terms of pricing its products and sourcing products. It's really done a fantastic job over the last 12 months.
4: It's also, I would presume, a more mature digital market than South Africa. And despite that, despite what I presume is more players, more competition, they've been able to actually increase their market share.
5: Yeah, I think, what is interesting is actually on the digital side, I would say the UK market isn't as sophisticated. I definitely think the product that New Look has developed over the last 2 to 3 years is massively competitive in their market. And we've actually found that also in Virgin Active, ironically. I think what we've developed here in South Africa is, it's very transportable and you end up being, very competitive when you arrive in the UK market. So, I think they have done a good job and it's really about knowing more about your customers, offering them loyalty and knowing what they really want. And keeping them engaged so that they come to your store rather than somewhere else. And to do that, they've done a very good job. Their repeat customers are up very significantly now that they've got a much more attractive platform.
4: You also have a big stake in the Premier Group, and we heard from their CEO last night. You must be pretty chuffed with their results.
5: Yeah, look, I mean, Premier's had a great run. I think probably grown its EBITDA at 17 or 18% over the last 5 years, and also a difficult competitive market here. So, the team there, Kurbis has done a fantastic job with his team. And I think there's continued growth opportunity there. They've spent a huge amount of money on Aeroton, for example, which is one of their new milling sites near Soweto. That wasn't even operational this year and will be next year. So I think there's lots of growth opportunities there, including, they recently concluded the Rhodes Food Group acquisition. And there should be good integration synergy costs and benefits of that as well. So, yeah, we look forward to it. But, credit to Kurbis and his team there.
4: Peter, thank you so much for the time. Peter Haywood-Butt is the CEO at Brait.
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2: Alyssa Viljoen is Managing Director at Merchant West Investments. Alyssa, good evening. Just in case you're wondering, still 1-0 against Bafana, I'm afraid. Now, a strong update from Stadio. The number of students that they're teaching seems to have gone up quite significantly.
7: Yeah. Hi, Stephen. Thanks for having me. And I just think to keep with the soccer theme, Stadio's results, or rather the update today, they really scored a few good goals on the field. They were really reflective of a well-coached side, disciplined growth, a clear strategy, and they are playing that long game. So they had their AGM this morning, and the headline numbers was really good. So their student numbers were up around 9%, and this was in line with expectations. And when Stadio actually listed, they told investors that they would reach 56,000 students in 2026. And now they're just roughly under this. So this is a real milestone for the management team. And the business is delivering on this pre-listing commitment that they have said. And this is in a tough South African environment. And they're doing this actually on time. So when we look at really what the revenue mix and you know, the contact learning really grew faster. So that was up about 15%. And that really shows that that campus strategy is working for them. Their distance learning, which is now about 85% of students, grew 8%. So the higher education really was the standout for Stadio. But it wasn't all perfect. But Mill Park, their business-to-business arm, was a bit under pressure. The film school is feeling a bit slow with the film industry. And Nambumbia, free higher education, is actually affecting distance learning for Stadio. So management did flag these issues, and I think this is useful. They're not pretending that everything is just going in one direction. Mm-hmm. So, you know, it's looking really solid this first half, but I think the real test is going to come into the second half.
2: Sure. I mean, this kind of business and the food business, like Libstar, is also a game of pressure, a lot like football. Bafana have soaked up a lot of pressure in the last 20 minutes, but Libstar seems to be battling a little bit, and particularly in trying to increase their profit margin. They're merging those two factories, and they're hoping that that'll make them a better team.
7: Agree. And when we look at Libstar, if I had to once again go with the soccer scene, they are on a draw at the moment. It doesn't look great on the scoreboard. But Stephen, when we look at, you know, there are actually signs that this team is better organized and they're still in this cup. So the trading was tough, but underneath that this business is actually getting into a better shape. And revenue was flat, so it was just under 1%. And the management did say that trading came in below their own expectations. And when we look at what actually hurt them, it was the weak South African consumer and elevated costs. So this margin pressure that you're speaking of, especially in packaging and distribution, which was mostly due to petrol prices. So, you know, when we look at where is the pain in Libstar, it is in two parts of the group. It's in that Dick and Hall Foods, where we had labor issues and water shortages, which affected their production. But also the dry condiment exports, which was hit by a stronger rand and weaker demand in Australia and Asia. So when you actually strip out that Dick and Hall, the revenue grew about 3.5%. So the core business held up reasonably well, and the food was really strong, but the margin did slip.
2: There was general weakness in resources today. I couldn't see one specific reason for it. I mean, I wondered if maybe people just felt the resource rally of the last few days since the announcement of the peace deal around Iran. Maybe people thought it had gone too far. Were there other explanations you could see?
7: Yeah, so there are definitely a few forces at work here. And I think the first is really the U.S. Fed's announcement last night. Mm. So they said rates were being kept on hold, and But, you know, what was really surprising was the projections of this. So they're now signaling that rates might actually go up later this year. And this is mostly due to sort of inflation pressure coming through. So what's happening with our resources sector is when the U.S. rates look higher, the dollar is actually strengthening and your bond yields are rising. So your gold, which doesn't actually pay interest, is now becoming less attractive. And that flows directly into what we're seeing on the JSE gold and platinum miners. So it has been a bit of weakness because of the rates.
2: Alyssa, thanks very much indeed. Alyssa Fillion is the Managing Director at Merchant West Investments. Still 1-0 to Chechia, just gone 6:30. Time for the latest Eyewitness News. Now, Marky, good evening. Piet Fillion is going to spend some time in the sin bin.
6: That's right, Stephen. Good evening. Disbarred lawyer Piet Fillion will spend the next week behind bars after the Pretoria Commercial Crimes Court postponed his fraud and corruption case today. Fillion was arrested by the Hawks at OR Tambo International Airport on Tuesday, shortly after landing from the US, where he was deported. His charges are related to the alleged illegal sale of properties belonging to the Johannesburg Property Company in May 2010. Fillion and his controversial celebrity wife, Mel, previously made international headlines after getting arrested in Florida for alleged shoplifting. They've also been linked to dodgy operations at popular nail salon Tammy Taylor. Hawks spokesperson Granville Mayer says more arrests are imminent in Fillion's case.
8: The case was postponed till Friday, the 26th of June, for further investigation and a formal bail application. And the suspect is remanded in custody at the Kosmampuru prison till his next court appearance. There's also a further four suspects outstanding, which will be arrested soon.
6: The state has provisionally withdrawn charges against accused number three in the case of three migrants arrested in connection with a multi-million rand drug bust at the Beitbridge border post last month. The accused appeared in the Musina Magistrates Court, where two remaining accused abandoned their bail applications. Dimakatsola Shoro has more.
9: Malawi national Thandi Phiri has been free to go after the state withdrew charges against her, while her co-accused Mabuchi Kumwenda and Philip Chanza have abandoned their bail applications. The attorney, Lufundo Chinabe, told the court the pair is preparing to enter into plea negotiations with the state, subject to the outcome of laboratory test results. The two men are accused of smuggling methacholine, a key ingredient used in the manufacture of mandrakes, with an estimated street value of 34 million rand. It's understood the trio entered South Africa under the pretext of visiting friends. However, the truck in which they were traveling was flagged for further inspection by officials from the BMA. Kumwenda and Chanza face four charges, including dealing in drugs, money laundering, possession of illicit goods. The matter has now been postponed pending the outstanding lab results and further engagements between the defense and state. Dimakatsola Shoro, Eyewitness News, Musina Magistrates Court.
6: The DA in the Western Cape has accused the ANC-ICOSA-KIP coalition government in Kannaland of driving the municipality deeper into financial crisis. The DA claims the municipality's debt has surged from about 109 million rand to nearly 136 million rand in just 6 months, with almost 96 million rand owed to Eskom. It warns that Kannaland could lose access to Eskom's debt relief program due to its alleged failure to meet payment obligations and revenue collection targets. The party attributes the worsening financial situation to what it describes as poor governance and maladministration by the coalition administration. The DA's Dave Bryant says this could further worsen the municipality's finances.
10: The residents of Ladysmith, Carletsdorp, Zoa, and Van Rijksdorp are paying the price for the failures of the ANC, ICOSA, and KIP coalition.
6: And Apple plans to raise the prices of its products as the cost of the memory chips it uses has surged. The technology giant's outgoing chief executive, Tim Cook, told the Wall Street Journal that price increases are unavoidable as the situation around memory chips had become unsustainable. Cook did not say when prices would rise or which products would be affected, and it also is unclear whether the price hikes will affect the iPhone 18, which is expected to be launched in September. Memory chips are essential components in smart devices like mobile phones, but the boom in artificial intelligence has driven up their prices in recent months. Later, US President Donald Trump said that Apple had agreed to work with chipmaker Intel to make its chips in the US. In August last year, the Trump administration announced that the federal government would take a 10% stake in Intel. A look at your weather. A partly cloudy Friday at first, later becoming cloudy in Gauteng tomorrow. Temperatures will drop to overnight lows between 6 and 10 degrees and peak at highs between 16 and 19 degrees. A partly cloudy start for Cape Town. Otherwise, clear skies with moderate southeasterly winds at a low of 13 and a high of 26 degrees. The top story in Eyewitness News. Disbarred lawyer Pietful Yoon will spend the next week behind bars after the Pretoria Commercial Crimes Court postponed his fraud and corruption case today.
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12: Well, at this stage in Eldorado Park, Lanesia area, you can expect more than a 30-minute delay. This is on the N12 eastbound, actually N12 in both directions, between the Golden Highway and Klipspruit Valley Road due to an earlier accident. Also driving through the Joburg CBD bumper-to-bumper traffic. This is on the M1 southbound between Killarney Bends and the Crown Interchange. Back to the south in the Devland area heading into Eldorado Park, I see some delays on the Golden Highway between the N1 and Union Avenue. There's also slow-moving traffic heading into Tembisa. That's in Kloerkop on Ndruma Peto Drive. If you come across any other traffic issues, kindly WhatsApp us on 072-702-1702.
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0: 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Just came to
1: 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Anzalex C Oral Rinse and Spray provides targeted relief from 1 minute that lasts up to 4 hours. It reduces pain and inflammation while numbing the affected areas. It also kills viruses and bacteria that cause sore throats to help prevent serious throat infections. Anzalex, South Africa's number one choice for sore mouth and throats. For more information, speak to your healthcare professional. Just Anzalex it.
2: WN Sport. Stella Kelly, good evening. We're in a soundproof room. There's a group of people outside, and I can hear them. We very nearly scored there.
3: I fear we may actually have to report them to management.
2: Not a chance. I think we should invite them in.
3: Well, Stephen, we do start at the FIFA World Cup, and in a first half update from that Group A clash between South Africa and Czechia, it's Czechia that lead 1-0. That's in the 38th minute. Recently, Tebogo Mokoena just received his yellow card. That's his second of the tournament. While Michael Sadilek opened the scoring in the 6 minutes for the Czechs, who are looking for their first win of the tournament. In team news, Bafana Bafana made 3 changes to the side. They lost 2-0 to Mexico, with Talent Mbata, Tapelo Maseka, and Oswin Apollos coming in from Nkosinati's BC, Yaya Tole and Lau Foster. For Ghana, they delivered Africa's second win of the tournament following a 1-0 success over Panama. Caleb Irakana's goal secured the Black Stars all 3 points, but Carlos Queiroz wasn't happy despite the win.
4: The more cameras in VR they put in the game, the less they can see. It's amazing. How that penalty escaped from VAR, it is something that I have to spend probably a couple of months start to investigate science to understand how can one penalty can escape from VAR. At the beginning, Panama, we knew, very well organized, speed, good control of movements. They've been together for years. They play first touch football and they're better. They start the game better.
2: Talakela, your view, much more educated than mine. I felt that we started a little tentatively, but putting a little bit more pressure on, a bit more confidence now.
3: It's the story of Bafana, I think, in 2026, where it's only once they concede where they seem to find like their second wind, which is not something that you want when the team is already low on confidence. I think one thing Hugo Bruce has done really well this time around, he's chosen the best attackers available. Mm. The fact that Oswin Apollos is in there, who's been literally his star man since 2021, ever since he was drafted into the team. Even Ikram Reyna's getting into that side has offered a better option than what we've seen in Lau Foster. But the mere fact that we haven't scored 40 minutes into the encounter is still a problem, and the nerves are surrounding all South Africans.
2: Yeah.
3: And in other World Cup news, Thomas Tuchel has hailed Harry Kane for his all-round performance. That's in their 4-2 win over Croatia in their tournament opener. The England captain scored a penalty at the second attempt as he drew level with Gary Lineker on 10 World Cup goals and made it 81 goals in his 115 appearances.
5: If you see the commitment of our captain, number 9, in the extra time to block a crucial shot after a set piece with all his body and his commitment to buy into a defensive action like this, then you know everything about his performance today. Complete performance, absolute leader. He's all in physically, he's all in mentally, and he's all in. He's a full package at the moment, and he wants it, leads by example, so we're very happy.
3: At the T20 World Cup, Annemarie Dirksen admitted the Proteas women still need to figure out where it went wrong despite a 2-0 win over Pakistan. They had looked in control of the game when they had their opponents 50-8. However, Pakistan fought back to post 126-9. In reply, Dirksen top scored with 52 as South Africa reached their victory target in 16.5 overs.
6: I say to the team, I'm probably going to die 30 years before I should, because we have a knack of doing this. But yeah, I think the main thing is that we ended up on the right side. We've done it a couple of times in World Cups now, so credit to the team, credit to the people coming in and pulling that game through for us, because I think at one stage that odds were probably stacked against us a little. So yeah, credit to, I think, Nadine, Chloe, Kayla, Jeffy.
3: And in a recap of that clash between South Africa and Czechia at the FIFA World Cup, it's Czechia that lead 1-0 in the 41st minute. Talent Mbata is the latest South African player to be yellow carded. Tholakele Mganga, Eyewitness News Sport.
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2: A report on News 24 Business today that less than 12% of the entities registered with the Financial Intelligence Center have now submitted documents that they're required to hand over, essentially, I suppose, explaining the flow of money through their institution. The FIC is supposed to monitor these entities to make sure they're not being used to launder money or finance terrorism. The Executive Manager for Compliance and Prevention at the Financial Intelligence Center is Christopher Malan. Christopher, good evening. Thanks for your time. I mean, it's a really small proportion of these companies that have submitted all of their documents. What do you think the problem is?
12: Well, we can only speculate. So let's put this, and even to you, Stephen, and your listeners, let's put it into context. The set of questions we are asking for now, what is called the Risk and Compliance 2026, is a slight modification on the same set of questions we asked in 2023 when we were in grey listing. So it is that critical. The 2023 questionnaire set enabled us, and that's the purpose of the exercise, to identify the higher risk entity so we can start our supervisory approach. And the FATF requirement is we should be supervising according to risk. And this information gives us the ability to identify entities according to risk. So the very low number is concerning because what it means is it puts back our ability to get a sense or a growing sense over time of where the higher risk entities are. And you correctly say the higher the risk entities are in response to the questionnaire, we will regard them as higher risk and we will apply a so-called higher due diligence to them.
2: Is the documentation onerous? I mean, does it take a long time to do? Is it like doing your tax return if you have a complicated financial life? Could that be why people are putting it off?
12: Well, we don't believe so. And let me explain why we are that firm on the issue. We have gone out of our length to provide the questionnaire up front. So we went out to market. We advised market we're now going to do the second round of the questionnaire, which was slightly revised and lessened in size. So it's smaller. It's less questions. The challenge is this is a set of information which the entity must have held in the last 3 years. And I think if there's only one explanation, perhaps record keeping is not available. So it's comparable to a tax return. It's just that we are asking for 3 years of transactional and client-type information, which every one of these entities should have.
2: Is any of the information you're asking for likely to lead to people having to disclose information which shows that maybe they're breaking the law, Christopher?
12: No, that's not really the purpose of this particular exercise. So we just want to rest all fears. Our exercise is a compliance exercise where we say we ask a set of questions, and the question bank is available on our website, and we can entertain a further discussion on that. It's very much business-type information, but yes, of course, in the course of disclosing, entities will be disclosing where vulnerability points are. Where threats are, for instance, if they have foreign clients, et cetera, et cetera. and financial flows and turnover, and these sort of issues may well cause some concern for certain entities, even though we believe that it should not. So yes, there could be an element of concern on their part not to disclose upright and forthright and in a timely manner.
2: There are different categories, and it seems in particular crypto asset service providers are really weak in this area. Is there something specific to that industry maybe that has led to them being the sort of least compliant in terms of a group?
12: We it's too early to say at this point in time. We have deliberately tranched. We have several entities in our supervisory suite. We've tranched them into two groupings. And crypto just fell within the grouping we believe should have the information set because they're relatively new. And their numbers compared to our total population size is smaller. So we grouped all the smaller types together, like crypto assets, trust service providers, company service providers, credit providers that are not banks, and casinos. There's only 37 casinos. So these are the smaller type entities. The larger entities per number of institutions is in our second branch. That's a month later. So, yes, it is concerning, and we just appeal, and thank you for giving us the airtime, to appeal to our corporates to be part of the solution. We really don't want a situation where we are unable to make informed decisions according to risk, which then puts our supervisory cycle on the back foot. And it's going to give us less time to be in the field to test that information. And all of that counts against us when it comes to the fact that they want to see good time in the field, us testing our markets and coming to the right conclusions. The information set does not help us get to the right conclusions.
2: And if people don't submit their documents, I mean, aren't they breaking the law? Don't they have to comply?
12: Yes, I have to comply. This is mandatory. And as I say, you know, it's mandatory in the sense that we've issued it under a mandatory instruction, but we are ever hopeful that the corporates need to be part of the solution and part of the regime. It's actually more overpowering than compulsion because we are all South Africa and we really don't want to be faced with a set of industries that's going to jeopardize our explanation of their behavior. You know, bearing in mind that all these figures are public, and every notice we put out into the media, the fact that calls it as part of their bibliography and information reference set. So they're well armed when they come and speak to us. So it's not doing us any favors.
2: Christopher Malan, thank you so much. Executive Manager for Compliance and Prevention at the Financial Intelligence Center on The Money Show tonight.
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2: 9 minutes to seven, 1-0 to Czechia, the halftime score against Bafana in the World Cup match in Atlanta. We'll be live to the stadium in Atlanta in a couple of moments for just a quick halftime update. Two yellow cards against Bafana, I'm afraid. I must just say, in the last few minutes, Bafana putting Czechia under sustained pressure, but right before the end of the first half, the ball going the other way towards Bafana and a little bit of action in our box. But in the end, that half-time, the score 1-0 to Czechia. Back to money for a little bit, shall we? A suggestion today that while more and more people are buying electric cars in South Africa, SARS, the entire sort of tax authority, is not really keeping up. The rules around travel allowances and fringe benefits seem to use the phrase fuel. They mean diesel or petrol. Charles De Wet is a tax executive at ENS Africa. Charles, good evening. I mean, is this a fair comment? I mean, under the current Income Tax Act, as I understand it, the references to fringe benefits and transport refer to fuel. Is fuel properly defined?
17: Good evening, Stephen. And no, it's not. There is a definition of a motor vehicle. So, you know, I think in those circumstances, the vehicle itself qualifies. But fuel is not defined at all, and it's never been necessary to define it before, because it was diesel and petrol, and there was no option outside of that.
2: So, I mean, I don't know. I've never actually looked to see if electric cars will have a rate per kilometer table. I know I can go online, look at my fossil fuel driven car and see what the rate per kilometer would be. I mean, would that get us around the problem for an electric car if such a thing exists?
17: It would get us around the problem. And I mean, at the moment, nothing like that has been contemplated. And I mean, certainly your costs of owning and running an electric car are different as the cost for a hybrid or a fossil fuel car, as you say. So the right direction would be for an additional table to be introduced that could draw that distinction, so that you could pick it up quickly and easily. I mean, it does seem, if you look around the world, that some of the other countries, you know, both the UK and Australia, have been more progressive about this. So there are separate tables that exist for EVs, and often at some sort of preferential rate. I mean, presumably because, you know, your costs of actually maintaining them and the fuel that you do use in those cars is cheaper than fossil fuels. But certainly nothing like that has been muted in South Africa. And I mean, as that market grows, it's something that requires urgent attention, and we need a new table to be introduced into the Income Tax Act.
2: Charles De Wet, thank you. I'm going to leave it there because we can go live to the World Cup match. Charles, thank you. Tax executive at ENS Africa.
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2: We're live to Atlanta now. The score 1-0 against Bafana. Nail Poho is a sports journalist at the stadium for us. Nail, good day to you there, and thanks so much for doing this for us. What's the vibe like there? How do you feel about how Bafana have performed in the first half?
21: Well, a very good evening to you, Stephen, from my side here. It's currently, just 5 minutes before the hour, 1 o'clock. So I might say a very good afternoon from USA, but of course, a very good evening to your listeners. I'm at 7:02. Well, literally, currently right now, I'm at the press box at the Mercedes-Benz Stadium in Atlanta. And looking into Bafana's first half, I think towards the end of the first half, Bafana literally just coming through, trying to get that equalizing goal. Of course, the early setback, having conceded earlier on in the game, but the team has now just grown so much into the game. And we just saw now, just before the ref blew the whistle for halftime, Tepelo Maseko almost getting that equalizer for Hugo Bruce's charges. But I mean, of course, I think all to play for in the second half, a better Bafana from what we saw in Mexico in the opening game about just a week ago. A better display all round, from the defense to the midfielders, as well as the attacking prowess. And also the breaking news coming through, Stephen, as well as your listeners, it is that Teboho Mokoena has now been suspended for the next game against South Korea. This is because he has now accumulated his second yellow card during this game. Of course, remember that he got a yellow card against Mexico about a week ago. And right now in the first half again today, he got another yellow card. So this means Teboho Mokoena will not be able to play for Bafana Bafana in their third Group A encounter against South Korea next week in Monterrey, Mexico.
2: The other yellow card going to Talenta Mabata. I mean, is there an issue with discipline? Two yellow cards in one half, and especially after what happened against Mexico. I mean, it is going to raise questions about whether the squad is properly disciplined, and this is a crucial match. This is when discipline really counts.
21: I think it's more of looking at the nature of the game, Stephen. You look at how Czechia has just been so physical and dominating, of course, that middle field. So, of course, most of the clashes are locking horns right here in the middle of the park. And that is where Teboho Mokoena and Talenta Mbatha are literally just operating at right now. So, of course, once the Czechia guys coming hard and try to attack Teboho Mokoena, trying to dispossess. That's how he got the yellow card. Then, of course, also Talenta Mbatha. Czechia were off the break, and Talenta Mbatha literally just taking one for the team there. So that is how these yellow cards came about, because everything, all the action is happening in the middle of the park, and that is where Tebza as well as Talente are also just operating there for Bafana Bafana.
2: A tentative start, almost a nervous start, conceding an early goal in sort of five minutes 20 or so, and you'd think after what we saw against Mexico that would make Bafana very hesitant. Instead, as the game has gone on, to me at least, and I'm watching it in a much smaller space than you are now, it seems that our team's actually grown in confidence. They've become more aggressive, more confident, more assertive, putting the Czechs under pressure.
21: Definitely, I have to agree with you now. Bafana Bafana, as I said also earlier on, a much better performance from them, from what we saw against Mexico. And I mean, of course, this just goes down to the tactical changes that we have seen. I mean, of course, looking at the game now, you see that Jaden Adams is operating more of as that creative player. And of course, I'm just trying to be that number 10 that Bafana Bafana I'm sort of used to, what I sort of play from. And currently, speaking of that number 10 role, Stephen, I can also just bring you the live coverage right now, the live scenes right now. It is halftime the side, but I can tell you for sure, Stephen, that Rilebohile Mofokeng is literally training and having a warm-up session alone right now at the pitch. The rest of the Bafana Bafana team has went down to the tunnel. They've went through in the changing room. But Rilebohile Mofokeng is going about some drills with the fitness trainer. And this can only mean one thing, Stephen, that Rilebohile Mofokeng might just be that change early on in the second half. He has stayed behind. He's behind right now. I can literally just see him from where I am with the fitness trainer. And this means that Bafana Bafana are about to unleash President Tema 2000, as of course he is affectionately known, in the second half. This might be big. First of all, it's his debut in the World Cup. Secondly, he has definitely been the big talking point ahead of this World Cup. And finally, right now, Coach Hugo Bruce is set to unleash him. Rilebohile Mofokeng training alone right now, doing some warm-up drills with the fitness trainer, while the SA team has went down to the changing room as it is halftime.
2: And now there are so many people. I can turn around. There's a huge group of people watching the game. The producers claim to be working, but actually they're watching the game. You're a South African. You're in this massive stadium. Are you alone, or are there plenty of us there with you?
21: No. I'm not alone. There are also some South African journalists here. There's like the 5-6 of us in the press box right now. We've got journalists coming through from the print media, coming through from the online space, coming through as well from TV. So I'm not alone. And we've been together ever since last week. We're in Mexico. And right now we are now back here in the USA.
2: Neo, thanks so much. I really do appreciate that update. Neo Poho is a sports journalist at the stadium with Bafana. The score 1-0 to Czechia. Kickoff in a couple of moments and the Money Show will be back. It's just gone 7 o'clock.
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3: Good evening, I'm Maki Malapo.
1: We begin with news, Justin. The Malawian government has confirmed that over 1,000 of its citizens have been repatriated from Sherwood Hall in KwaZulu-Natal, with 700 already in Blantyre, south of the country. This comes as both the South African and Malawian governments worked on the deportation and repatriation of migrants. It's been 5 days since the process of transporting them back to their own country started. All this due to fears of the looming shutdown against undocumented migrants set for this month end. Malawi's High Commissioner to South Africa, Stella Ndau.
20: The government, through its different state agencies, are playing a role in making sure that the people are well received. For instance, they are receiving psychosocial support. As you know, that most of these people, they have gone through quite a lot. Some of them, they have lost everything.
1: Ndau says upon arrival in the country, the groups have been helped to reunite with their families.
20: There's a communication center that has been set at the center, where they are being given a chance to talk to their relations so that they know that they have arrived in Malawi.

0: why they were summoned for questioning and what exactly the NPA is investigating them for. Alpha Ramushana has more.
1: KZN Police Commissioner Nhlanhla Mkhwanazi says the NPA's investigating directorate against corruption gave him and crime intelligence boss Dumisani Khumalo a 48-hour ultimatum to present themselves at the Brooklyn Police Station. He says he was surprised to learn through informal channels of an alleged warrant of arrest against him and Khumalo in connection with an investigation they know nothing about. Mkhwanazi has questioned why IDAC chose not to arrest them today if such a warrant does indeed exist.
2: We're not saying that we are immune from being investigated. If there are things we did wrong, by all means, but it has to be executed. So if you are administering justice, you've got a warrant of arrest to a person, arrest a person. Send a person to court.
1: Meanwhile, Khumalo's lawyer says IDAC is playing games with his client as it continues to drag his name in the mud. Alpha Ramshwana, Eyewitness News, Pretoria.
0: A Western Cape emergency medical services worker has died following a smash and grab in Paro. The incident happened near Jan van Riebeck Drive and Epping Avenue today. The Western Cape Health and Wellness Department says the staff member was not shot. It says the exact circumstances surrounding the incident, including the cause of death, remain under investigation. Health and Wellness MEC Meralvanger.
3: Our EMS personnel are dedicated public healthcare workers who serve communities around the clock, often under challenging and dangerous conditions, to save lives. They must be able to perform their duties without fear of violence. Attacks on those who have committed their lives to caring for others are unacceptable and deeply distressing.
0: The MK Party says a review of the conduct of two of its high-profile members, including alleged misconduct linked to the care of its late MP, left it with no option but to expel them. The party has announced with immediate effect the termination of the memberships of former MP Duduzile Zuma Sambudla and party spokesperson Nhlamulo Ndlela. It says the decision follows what it describes as repeated breaches of discipline, including defiance of organizational authority, the fueling of factional divisions, and the undermining of official party positions. Nkosikhona Malengamnisi has more.
4: And they shall no longer enjoy any rights, privilege, responsibilities, or authority associated with the membership of the organization.
5: The beloved daughter of former President Jacob Zuma, Duduzile Zuma Sambudla, and former party spokesperson Nhlamulo Ndlela have been shown the door. Among the key issues cited are allegations relating to the illness and death of MP Muzin Tsingila, which the party says played a central role in the expulsions. The MK party accuses the pair of acting without authorization, including allegedly intervening in Tsingila's medical care without the knowledge or consent of his family. It also alleges that personal belongings were removed from his parliamentary residence without the family's permission, raising further questions about their conduct during that period. The party further claims that despite clear instructions from parliamentary leader Dr. John Hlophe not to attend the funeral proceedings or speak publicly on the matter, both members allegedly defied those directives. It says these incidents, together with what it calls a sustained pattern of disciplinary breaches, left it with no alternative but to terminate their membership. Or see Khona Malengamnisi, Eyewitness News.
0: And the White House has provided a copy of the interim U.S.-Iran agreement to the U.S. Congress today, a day after U.S. President Donald Trump signed an interim deal with Tehran to end the war. According to Reuters, the terms listed in the document to Congress matched the details of the interim U.S.-Iran agreement read out by a U.S. official yesterday. The document, titled Islamabad Memorandum of Understanding between the Islamic Republic of Iran and the United States of America, reportedly begins with a declaration of an immediate and permanent end to military operations on all fronts, including Lebanon. The document also confirmed that the U.S. would fully end its naval blockade on Iranian ports within 30 days, and Iran would ensure safe passage of commercial vessels at no charge in the Strait of Hormuz for 60 days. According to the document, Washington and Tehran commit to negotiating a final deal within 60 days, and they can extend the time frame by mutual agreement. The document bears signatures on behalf of Iran, the United States, with Pakistan signing as witness and mediator. Gold's trading at $4,226.16 an ounce, the rand's at $16.44 to the dollar, at $21.73 to the pound, at $18.85 to the euro. Brent crude oil's at $77.56 a barrel.
6: In Devlin, heading towards El Dorado Park, you can now expect more than a 30-minute delay. This is on the Golden Highway between the N1 and Union Avenue, while in the Mother City.

0: slow-moving traffic on the elevated freeway inbound. And there's also bumper-to-bumper traffic. This is on the M5 southbound between Pinelands and Kenilworth.
1: A look at your weather. A partly cloudy start in store for Gauteng tomorrow, later becoming a cloudy Friday. Joburg will drop to overnight lows of 8 degrees and peak at highs of 16. Pretoria is at 10 and 19. Vereeniging's at 6, also reaching highs of 16 degrees. A partly cloudy start for the mother city as well. Otherwise, it's clear skies with moderate southeasterly winds tomorrow at a low of 13 and a high of 26 degrees. The top story in Eyewitness News this hour. The Malawian government has confirmed that more than 1,000 of its citizens have been repatriated from Sherwood Hall in KwaZulu-Natal, with 700 already in Blantyre, south of the country.
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4: 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Get double cash back when an African team scores and wins at the FIFA World Cup 2026, courtesy of Visa. T's and C's apply. Kick off for the second hour of The Money Show. We're about 2 minutes in to the second half of the World Cup match between Bafana and Chechia. The score's still 1-1, but I have to tell you, Chechia have had two, maybe three shots at goal in the last couple of moments. All of them kept out, obviously, by Bafana, but still quite scary time, sustained period of pressure coming from Chechia. We'll actually go to the Czech Republic in a moment. We'll go to Prague and speak to someone who's watching it there, someone who knows South Africa very well, and just get a slightly different view. Anosi Pumalele Zondi, our tech expert, is also watching. We'll send someone in to drag him away from his screen and just talk to us for a minute or two about some of the issues going on in the world of tech. Bulalani Balabala will be with you in Small Business Focus. He, of course, is going to be talking about marketing for a small business as well. And then don't forget, from 7:30 this evening in Investment School, we'll keep you up to date with the World Cup game, of course, but also everything you need to know about the JSE and regulation. The JSE agreeing to speak to us tonight. I started preparing questions and I sort of never stopped because there's so many things to ask. So we won't get through nearly everything tonight, but I think there is quite a lot that we can ask them. So yeah, a lot going on. Your view of the game so far, please. Also your predictions, 072-702-1702. I said a little earlier, 2-1 to Bafana, I think, is what I'd like to see. I think it's possible, although I have to say Chechia has been able to put us under a lot of pressure. Also, the two yellow cards won't count against us in the result of this game, but might count against us in the rest of the tournament, and that does worry me. But 072-702-1702 is where we'd like to hear your predictions, please. You might want to just come through to us quickly while you're watching. Put us on speaker or something on 011-883-0702 and 021-446-0567. Just gone 11 minutes after 7.
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4: Sipumalele Zondi is a tech expert. Sipumalele, we've dragged you away from your screen. I imagine you're still in front of it. Your thoughts on Bafana so far?
5: It's better than last week. Let's put it that way. It's better than last week. But at the same time, it also seems like they just can't get to it. It's the finishing that seems to be problematic as well. And those two yellows from Mugwena, it shows a discipline problem as well, because we do know that it's two reds from last week, and then now he's going to be out, and we clearly have some sort of discipline problem.
4: Yeah, no, okay, we're going to keep watching it very closely. You're focusing this week the spat between Europe and the US, the US President Donald Trump. He issued an executive order saying people who are not US citizens can't use Anthropic's new tools. These are Fable 5 and Mythos 5. We've got the G7 summit this week. This issue's been discussed. I mean, why did Trump do this in the first place? I mean, Anthropic uses plenty of people who aren't American to develop its products in the first place.
5: Of tussle between tech companies and the US, and it also seems like some sort of fight for power, because at some point they wanted to use.
4: Sipumalele, I'm going to ask you just to move around and just see if we can improve the reception on that line, and just see if we are able to actually hear you properly. Sipumalele, are you still there for us?
5: I'm here. I can hear you.
4: Yes. Now. Okay. That's much better. You were talking about the spat. What started it?
5: Yeah, it seems like there seems to be a tussle. Trump is also unpredictable because part of it is a show of power because these tech companies are quite powerful. But he's moving around with big tech giants or CEOs around the world. He took them to China recently. He's now taking them to Europe, basically to show that America is this AI leader. That is quite dominant. And so when he's doing this, it seems like he's basically trying to show the rest of the world that, listen, we call the shots when it comes to AI. You rely on our tech when it comes to AI, to the point that it started other conversations within the EU as well in terms of tech sovereignty and data independence from these American tech companies.
4: Yeah, I nearly lost my breath there for a moment too, because that was very close into our goals there, Sipho Malele. This is all going to affect the development of AI, regulation, who gets to work on things. And, I mean, for the United States, as diverse as it is, there's no way it can develop AI more quickly than anyone else without people from everywhere else.
5: Well, that's the thing, though, because the problem is that the U.S. wants to have control and dominance of big tech or of basically all these tech solutions. And we do know that there's been a big threat that came from China, hence Donald Trump had to go to China as well to have a conversation that side. But when it comes to Europe, Europe has not been developing any tech of its own, but Europe has been regulating. And tech companies that are American, that are also, that have close links to Donald Trump have not liked the fact that there's almost over-regulation in Europe. But when you think about what happened, for example, in Britain this week, when they said that under 16-year-olds are not allowed to be on social, or in all likeliness in about 2 years' time will not be allowed to be on social media again, that chows into the bottom line, that chows into the user base of that a lot of these tech companies that are American have. And for them, they'd like open access to everything. So what Trump is trying to do here is to basically in a way show some power to say, listen, you need to play the game our way, otherwise we'll take all tech away from you if you continue to do this over-regulation that you're trying to do.
4: I've heard literally nothing about an AI model from Europe. I mean, can Europe survive without American big tech, really?
5: Well, definitely not as things stand right now. But what they're trying to do is to start having those discussions now. It could be too late. Maybe they still can. But Europe hasn't been innovative for quite a long time. And this is beyond tech. This is even in industries that they were dominant in just a couple of years ago, like the automobile industry. So they really haven't been innovative in tech at all. So as things stand right now, it doesn't seem like Europe can survive without AI models, either from China or from the United States of America.
4: Trump has been at the G7. The big tech CEOs have gone with him. I mean, they have lots of things to do in their lives. They don't always need to go traveling with them. I mean, why are they there?
5: They're there to basically, I suppose, showcase America's strengths in this new era, and to actually show that America is going to be dominant, and that they need America as some sort of partner, as opposed to this game that they've when almost like America sees it as threatening, that they are constantly talking about ways of trying to control tech and how its citizens are using tech. But there's also been that big worry on who owns the data of citizens. And that's why there's always this regulation conversation. But America or Trump seems to think that it should be open access for all these American companies. And that's why he's showcasing them all over. Whereas Europe does not have much to showcase, really, because when you think about the European countries that are there, they probably each have one tech leader with them, whereas Trump has brought quite a huge amount with him.
4: Sipho Malele, we'll let you get back to the game. Thanks so much. Sipho Malele Zondi is our tech expert. Still 1-0 to Chechia. Bafana have put them under sustained pressure over the last couple of moments. 17 minutes after 7.
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1: 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Bulalani Balabala is the business speaker and township entrepreneur. Bulalani, good evening. We're talking tonight about marketing for small businesses. It's so important for everyone to do marketing. And for a smaller firm, when you're starting out, when people don't know you, probably more important than it is for anyone else.
2: No, man. Thank you so much, Stephen, for having me on the show. No, man, I think for me, it becomes... You know, I think whenever I sit with an entrepreneur and marketing is the last thing on their minds as part of their strategy and it's not part of their strategy, I'm in shock. Because the reality of it is we open up websites, we set up shops, and we hope that people will come. And people won't just walk in. You know, you need to be able to announce to those people that you are available and you are there to do business. So then marketing then becomes an essential element in your business where it creates awareness of the business before you actually lead up to the sales. And they're intertwined because you must first market to the people in order for you to actually get the sales out there. And people can't buy what they don't know. So the sort of spray and pray and not even spraying and hoping for the best doesn't work.
1: I mean, marketing often, I think we see it as expensive. I mean, it does come with a cost, surely.
2: No, it definitely does, right? But I think for me, you know, one always needs to ask the deeper question. Number one, where are the customers? What platforms are they on? Number two, based off the platforms that they are on, all the spaces that they physically attend and they go to, you find that it becomes an easy entry into the market. I mean, I'll make you an example. You know, instead of going, for instance, if you're in the township or any rural space or anywhere in the country and you're looking to sell to a particular individual and you've identified your customer and your customer's funeral parlors, instead of going to one funeral parlor after the other, it's going to cost you a lot of money. You know, how about then you pitch to the local association or even pitch to the general national association, right, with a beautiful sales caveat and a benefit to them, or rather even a financial rebate to them. Because I think for us is to ask ourselves the deeper question, and the deeper questions are, how do we do what we want to do, or how do we do what we do each and every day much cheaper and much faster for us to access the market? I think from a digital platforms perspective, you've got WhatsApp being one of the leading platforms, I think from a consumption perspective. How are we utilizing or reimagining the contact list or the contact book that we have to getting out to that market? It costs you a nominal fee, but it requires you as the founder to be creative.
1: I mean, what's the sort of most effective low-cost ways of doing it? So WhatsApp, I know some people do advertise online a little bit, and that doesn't seem to cost them a huge amount of money. Are there particularly effective ways?
2: They definitely are. I think for me, obviously, you know, I sort of segue into it, you know, when I spoke about WhatsApp, because I think what every business owner needs to be doing is collect your customer's number and email address. You know, get their name, surname, number, and email address so that you do a couple of things. After they've bought from you that day, you follow up with a text. At the end of that week, you add them to your broadcast group or your mailing group or your mailing list. I mean, you've got platforms like your Hootsuite that will give you Hootsuite as well as your MailChimp that will give you up to 2,000 contacts, and you can email them as much as you want without you being charged anything. So there's a lot of platforms that we could potentially be utilizing, but we are negating this data. We only use it for transactions, but instead of building relationships. The other thing for me as well, when I thought of think about some of the key things that one should be doing, is that the reality is that people buy from people that they like, and people buy from people that they like, and when you're showing your product. So be in those spaces. Platforms like your pitching competitions, your pitching challenges as an entrepreneur, spaces where you can actually attend and networking sessions and speak up at your business, that puts you in a position where you've got a peripheral view of your product and service. And there's many other of these tools that people should be taking advantage of.
1: So, I mean, social media, is that important for small businesses? I mean, it's kind of free. You know, you can just be a bit clever about it. Create a good image, which you can probably do with your phone, and sort of go from there. Is that effective?
2: Definitely it is, but first I want to throw caution. Don't open up or create a social media page for your business if you're not going to attend to it and if you're not going to be posting each and every day. It does more harm than good. Please note that. The second thing is a warning. Once you have set up the social media page and customers complain, don't go there onto that platform and delete those complaints. Mm. deal with the complaint on the chat so that people can see a demonstration of leadership from the business, that you saw the complaint, you dealt with it, the customer came back to the platform to say thank you for fixing. It then is a sign of confidence. And then to answer the question, it's very straightforward and bluntly, Stephen, you need to be on social media. But you don't need to be on every social media platform. Understand the type of customer that you're selling to, which platforms are they most likely to consume your type of products from. Do that deep research and work, and then ensure that you're posting every single day or as per that particular platform's algorithm so that you are able to then maximize the reach that you need. But ensure that as you're posting, the free thing that you should be doing is post case studies. Show the business before, the service before the customer's inquiry, and then show the delivery. Show the customer before they get their haircuts and the customer after. Those case studies give an amazing testimonials to people wanting to come in and utilize your services or products.
1: Do you have a particular sort of marketing challenge you could put out, something that people could do maybe over the next week or so?
2: Definitely. I mean, there's a couple. The first one for me, I think I'll only just do four for now for the benefits of the call. The first one is post one piece of content every day across all your social media platforms. You will then decide this. I think for me, don't try and do anything perfect. Start to build momentum. The second key thing that I will ask is, you know, contact 5 of your previous customers and just check in on them. Don't ask them for business. Don't ask them to upsell anything. Just call them to check in on them and potentially even share with them your latest profile. Number 3, now this is where it becomes more intentional. Ask your existing contact list or contact book for referrals. Whenever they bring a referral, don't transfer it back into financial discounts, but whenever they come and they buy from you directly after they've made the referral, you will give them a rebate of some sort. Then the fourth part for me is, you know, find a minimum of 2 networking events. It doesn't need to be in your industry that you're going to attend this week. And then you're going to do the bold thing of standing up, asking a question, and then in the asking of the question, tell the people in the room what you're doing. It's a free way of marketing your business. It's almost guerrilla in its form, but it puts people in your peripheral view. Take advantage of these key things.
1: Well, Alani Balabala, thanks so much. 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
1: Sia Mota in for Aubrey. Sia, you've been watching the game the last little while. Your thoughts so far? Bafana looking a little stronger as it goes on?
5: It looks a little bit stronger, but still not promising that they will equalize. I think they've missed quite a few opportunities, and I think the mindset, I think they're still stressed. They're not able to figure out exactly what's their game plan. So I think they still have an opportunity. They might score in the next. How many minutes left with now? It's 20 plus.
1: Yeah. I mean, look, still 1-0 the score. At least they put the Czechs under pressure. That, for me, is the most important thing. What's coming up tonight, apart from the football?
5: So today we're looking into men's health. So we're looking into issues that affect
1: mental health after this.
5: Yes, yes. I think it's got a lot to look into. We looked into the pressures that men face in the modern day society, financial issues, childhood trauma, and all of those things. But also, when we move, we're going into Parliament, looking into the impeachment committee opposing President Ramaphosa's bid to interdict the work of the committee in this moment. So they've also asked the Speaker to join them in their bid to oppose. So we want to look into that. And also in the third hour, we're going to be looking into how African people navigate spirituality during death. And then at 11 o'clock, it's a 702 open line.
1: Sia Mota, thanks very much indeed. In for Aubrey this evening. There'll also be, of course, conversations around the football to come. They're just having that water break. Bit of an American thing, that, the water break. Investment School, in a moment, we'll talk about regulation and the JSE and how it all works. Just gone 7:30. Time for the latest Eyewitness News. Marky, good evening. Get your eyes off the TV, Marky. Parliament and the Impeachment Committee.
6: Thanks, Stephen. Good evening. Parliament's Impeachment Committee has decided to directly oppose President Cyril Ramaphosa's application to interdict the work of the committee. The inquiry is tasked with investigating his conduct following events at his Parapara farm in 2020. While the majority of parties have accepted an independent legal opinion that says the committee has the standing to do so, the DA is of the view that it doesn't. The party instead believes the National Assembly Speaker should oppose the application on behalf of Parliament and the committee. The President wants the Western Cape High Court to halt impeachment proceedings against him until it has reviewed the report that has given rise to the inquiry. Committee Chairperson Makashile Gana says given tomorrow's looming court deadline to indicate its intention, it was impractical to obtain a second legal opinion.
7: The prevailing opinion based on the input that have been made by the parties is that the committee needs to oppose the urgent application of an interdict by the president. I don't even need to put it to a vote. The numbers are such that those that are on the side of opposing, they are in the majority.
6: Deputy President Paul Mashatile has assured Parliament that getting rid of corrupt elements within the police is a top priority. He says a drive is underway to clean up the police service, especially following damning revelations at the Madlanga Commission, which have seen several arrests and the suspensions in recent months. Mashatile was responding to questions in the National Council of Provinces on state interventions to address rampant police corruption. Babalwa Ndenza has more.
8: Deputy President Paul Mashatile says they've been implementing different mechanisms to combat police corruption even before the Madlanga Commission was established. He says the anti-corruption unit has been hard at work since its establishment. Mashatile says they've also reached a point where all the bad apples are being exposed.
9: We have now intervened. We are now acting. So in truth, we are cleaning up. We are cleaning up the service. We are going to ensure that we take out rotten potatoes from the bag.
8: He says Acting Police Minister Feroz Kachalia is also reviewing the internal disciplinary regulations.
9: So what the minister is doing now, the acting minister, is to review those and ensure that they are strengthened.
8: Mashatile says National Treasury is also looking at the regulations and working with the minister to ensure that they tighten the reforms. Babalwa Ndenza, Eyewitness News, Parliament.
6: And the U.S. government has announced sanctions against several Lebanese officials it said were aligned with Hezbollah and members of the sanctioned Alaa Hassan Hameh business network for obstructing Lebanon's peace process and delaying the disarmament of Hezbollah. Reuters reports that the U.S. Treasury Department said today that its Office of Foreign Assets Control was also designating individuals in Lebanon, Syria, Iraq, and Oman who it said were raising funds and operating front companies to generate revenue for Hezbollah, an Iran-backed militant group. This comes a day after the U.S. and Iran signed a peace deal in which they agreed on an immediate and permanent end to all military operations in the region, including Lebanon. Washington and Tehran are set to negotiate a final deal within 60 days. Look at your weather. A partly cloudy start for Gauteng tomorrow, becoming cloudy later on. Temperatures will drop to overnight lows between 6 and 10 degrees and peak at highs between 16 and 19 degrees. A partly cloudy start for Cape Town, otherwise clear skies with moderate southeasterly winds at a low of 13 and a high of 26 degrees. The top story in Eyewitness News. Parliament's Impeachment Committee has decided to directly oppose President Cyril Ramaphosa's application to interdict the work of the committee.
10: Good morning, Mzansi. It's a beautiful Wednesday. It's Thursday.
11: No.
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1: 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Not much longer to go in the Bafana match. Perhaps 15, 20 minutes to go. Still 1-0 to Czechia, I'm afraid to say. We'll keep you updated. It's been kind of swinging from end to end over the last few minutes, I must just say. So Bafana, one of them brought down quite nicely, actually, by Czechia, and a yellow card going, I think, against the Czech Republic after that, against Krejci. That really did seem to me almost immediately that was going to be a yellow card against Czechia. So the yellow card score then, 2-1, 1-0. Yeah, watching the slow-mo, that was a bit nasty. The score still 1-0 to Czechia, I'm afraid. And a reminder, we do need to beat them to have any chance of going through to the next round after that game against Mexico. Probably best that we return to Investment School now and focus tonight on companies that are listed on the JSE and what they have to comply with, what regulations they face, what happens if they don't, and how so much of it is managed. We spend a lot of time on The Money Show, in the business bulletins, talking about the JSE, about certain things that it does and how it works. We thought a good chance to get a better understanding of how some of the regulations actually work. Andre Fisser is the Director for Issuer Regulation at the JSE. Andre, good evening. I don't know if you've still got the TV in mute and are watching the game. Otherwise, thank you for tearing yourself away for it from us tonight.
15: Thank you, Stephen. Good evening. Yeah, still rooting for Bafana.
1: Okay, so we all know when a company lists on the JSE, it has a whole list of regulations it has to comply with. Most of them have to do with the disclosure of information, annual reports. I mean, it's a long list, so please don't give me the whole list. But what are the major things that a company has to do on a regular basis to comply with the JSE's listing requirements?
15: Thank you, Stephen. It is indeed a very long list, but I think what's important to mention is that the JSE recently went through quite an extensive exercise to actually simplify those disclosure requirements. And the reason why we wanted to do that, we wanted to make it easier for companies to get access to our market, but at the same time providing investors with a robust level of investor protection, so finding that right balance. So although the list may seem daunting, it's been significantly simplified over the last sort of 18 months. Now, Stephen, when you approach these things, I think the first thing to determine is where a company is in its life cycle. Is it a startup company that may be more suitable for a listing on the alternative exchange, which is for smaller to medium-sized companies, sometimes startup companies? Or is a company more established where they've got an established track record, minimum profit requirements? Because companies like that would be more suitable for a listing on the main board. So I think that would be the first determination that one needs to make. And then once you make a determination whether they in fact meet one of those entry criteria, then it gets to this point that you made in your introduction about what is that sort of disclosure that we have to provide to investors. And now that disclosure, the main focus of that is obviously to make sure that investors can make an informed investment decision whether they want to buy or sell a security on the exchange. The JSE, obviously, in this process needs to remain completely neutral. It's not for us to determine whether companies are good or a bad investment. As we know, investors will have opposing views on a particular investment. But we need to make sure through the listings framework that we give investors sufficient information to make that informed decision. Now, there's lots of things that we can mention, Stephen, but perhaps I'll highlight a couple of key items that is critical for investors to make a decision whether they wish to invest or not. That disclosure is typically provided to investors through what we refer to as a pre-listing statement. Some participants in the market will recognize that as being something similar or akin to a prospectus in terms of the Companies Act. So it's a comprehensive document that sets out exactly what investors require to make an informed decision.
1: Okay.
15: I think the most important element, Stephen, obviously would be financial reporting. I think that's probably the single most important information that investors would require. And that's then coupled with lots of additional disclosure that we can briefly touch on if time permits.
1: Okay, so obviously, I mean, the financial information is so important. And that, in particularly the annual financial report, things like that. What happens when a company doesn't do that? What sanction is there? I mean, we saw with the city of Joburg, for example, I mean, you may not want to discuss specifics, Andre, but we saw that their trading in their bonds was suspended, for example, because of delays in their annual report. They weren't the only one, actually. So what normally happens when a company or an entity doesn't give the information that you insist that it gives?
15: Stephen, it's a very good question. I think the financial statements of the company gives investors a sort of a scorecard of how the company has performed. And without that information, it's quite clear that the market can't operate. So when you get to a point where a company is unable to provide that financial disclosure, then we need to essentially press the pause button. And you will see, as you've mentioned, the example you've mentioned now, there are real consequences if a company fails to produce financial statements. So there's obviously engagements that we've got with a company. We will publish a SENS announcement to the market to warn the market that this company is late with financials. And very importantly, that there's the possibility that they may be suspended. And you would see that there are many examples where, you know, a company fails to comply, we go through a process, and if they still can't publish within a reasonable time frame, then we would essentially suspend the company's listing. And in certain cases, we can go the extra step and then essentially remove the company from the exchange in severe cases where they don't produce financial statements for a prolonged period of time.
1: Okay, so then there's other information that they have to publish as well. What kind of other information on a sort of regular basis do they have to publish? Is it just an annual report? Do they have to do interim results too?
15: Even companies on the exchange must produce at least interim financial statements, so the first 6 months of the financial reporting period, and then obviously the annual financial statements. And the consequences for not producing that is essentially the same. You could end up being suspended on the exchange if you fail to submit that information. And then very importantly, coupled with the annual financial statement, Stephen, would also be a notice of annual general meeting. And that's probably the most important part of the calendar for investors, because that's where investors can essentially interact with management, with the CEO, with the CFO, with the non-executive directors, ask those interesting and tough questions of the board to hold them accountable. And then very importantly, be given the opportunity to vote on important matters. And those matters will include issues like the appointment of directors when they rotate for re-election, or appointing and voting on new directors that may come up for election. So a very important part of the sort of financial calendar for shareholders, where they can exercise important rights in terms of approving and appointing directors.
1: We're speaking to Andre Fisser on Investment School this evening, the Director for Issuer Regulation at the JSC. We're talking about regulation for companies on the JSC. 81 minutes into the match for Bafana Bafana. They're still 1-0 down. In fact, Peter, yeah, I think it looks like we have a penalty. Certainly getting interesting. This would be the chance, I would like to think, at 17 minutes to 8 that we get a chance to equalize. And that would certainly change, well, the rest of the game. Bear in mind, I think a draw isn't enough. My understanding is for us to get into the second round, we actually have to win. And I'm watching two things here. Andre, I'm just going to ask you to hold on a second for us as we do take this penalty. The one is the screen in front of me. The other is the people who are watching behind me. I'm not sure which is actually going to give me the result more quickly, but we've got a penalty, and it would seem that this is the chance for Bafana to equalize in this World Cup match. Here we go. Okay, the ball's kicked. Yes, we have scored. Indeed, we have equalized. Okay, so 1-1. Bafana and Cheche are suddenly neck and neck, 1-1. There is shouting and cheering galore behind me. The goal, got the goal from a penalty, and suddenly we find ourselves really with a match to go. Not a lot of time left in this match. And a reminder, Czechia are a full 20 points above us. This is some of the sound I think we can bring you from the stadium. They're ranked 40th, we're ranked 60th. And just watching a replay of that, and yeah, put it right in the corner. Frankly, the goalie stood no chance. I say that with very little football expertise, but just stood no chance.
16: And he dispatches it expertly.
1: All right, watching that, apologies for the accent in the commentary there. It's just gone a quarter to eight. Investment School will continue. Andre, sorry for the interruption there, but I thought that was important. We see companies issuing trading updates. Now, sometimes they seem to be mandatory. Sometimes they seem to be voluntary. How does that work? What are the regulations around a trading update?
15: Stephen, a very important concept within in the listings framework. As we mentioned earlier, a company has to produce interim results and annual results, and that's based on very specific time frames. Now, the purpose and the objective of a trading statement is essentially an early warning system. What we see in many cases, companies have what we refer to as reasonable certainty that the results that they are about to publish will be up or down by a certain margin. And that margin that we prescribe in the listings requirements is 20%. So if the board has reasonable certainty that their profits will be up or down by at least 20%, either the interims or the annuals, then they have a very firm obligation to publish a trading statement and give the market that sort of early warning that the numbers will be different from the previous published period. It is a difficult concept at times for boards because it involves a lot of judgment. It's not final signed off audited numbers, but it's a reasonable certainty where you know that things are going to be different from the previous reporting period. So a very important regulatory concept to provide disclosure to investors to make informed decisions.
1: It must be a regulator's headache, Andre, because, I mean, sometimes you can look back at a result and think, oh, they must have known this would happen or that would happen, and maybe they didn't tell you. And, I mean, that must be impossible because reasonable expectation, oh, lawyers could drive trucks through that.
15: You're absolutely correct, Stephen, and that's why we said that there's a lot of judgment involved by boards. Companies typically have a process in place where they make this assessment. It's typically closer to when they publish the results, but it does involve a lot of judgment. And we would only interfere in that process in severe cases. So obviously, when we look at this and we look at it with hindsight, we must look at the objective facts at a point in time and whether a company was actually in a position to publish a trading statement. So not something that we would typically involve ourselves with too much. We do ask those tough questions, but despite its challenges, it still serves a very important objective and provides very good quality information to the market. Maybe what I'll just add there, Stephen, we published a consultation paper to the market towards the end of last year, where we actually wanted to assess from the market whether this concept of trading statement still serves an important regulatory objective. And the overwhelming support we got from the market was basically that despite some of its challenges, it's something that the JSE must retain because it serves an important investor protection measure.
1: When you investigate something that you think is a bit odd, do you need a complaint or are you able to investigate off your own bat? If you see financial statements, you look at final results and you can see that there must have been a reasonable expectation. I mean, can you act on your own or do you have to wait for someone to complain?
15: Stephen, we can act on complaints, but a lot of these matters are initiated by the JSE itself. Okay. So we've got a team that looks at the publication of financial results. And if we see that there's been a 20% variance in the results and there was no trading statement, then there will definitely be engagement with the company to understand what the facts and the circumstances were. So, in fact, I would say the majority of the cases would be JSE initiated as opposed to a complaint from a member of the public.
1: We're speaking to Andre Visser this evening. He's the Director for Issuer Regulations at the JSE. One all with not much time left. Bafana Bafana, Cheche, first round World Cup match in the FIFA World Cup. And, Bafana putting them under quite a lot of pressure at the moment. 11 minutes now to 8.
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1: All right, nothing's much has happened on the football field in the last 2 minutes. Still 1-1. Time ticking down, though, and that's sort of against Bafana. So 1-1, Czechia, South Africa. And this, of course, is the first round match. We're speaking to Andre Visser, the Director for Issuer Regulation at the JSE. Andre, I would like to talk a little bit about SENS, the Stock Exchange News Service, and I spend far too much of my life reading it. When a company decides to make a statement on SENS, how does that work? First, they need a sponsor. What does the sponsor do?
15: Stephen, the sponsor plays a very important part in advising the company on its application and compliance with the listing requirements. So if you go to court, you need to be represented by an attorney. And it's the same with the JSE. If you want to get a listing on the exchange, you need to have a sponsor appointed. And the sponsor plays an important role in respect of SENS specifically by making sure that the information that is disseminated to the market actually complies with the listing requirements. So the JSE doesn't play a role in pre-approving those SENS statements. That's actually done by sponsors. And we do a post-publication review to make sure it complies with the requirements.
1: Okay, so you can't stop someone putting something on SENS.
15: Stephen, technically we can stop someone from putting something on SENS, but 99% of the times that role is fulfilled by sponsors, and they do a pretty good job in making sure that it complies prior to publication. If you turn the clock back 10 or 15 years, the JSE used to pre-approve those SENS announcements. But given the speed of the markets and how quickly information needs to be disseminated, we wanted to remove that friction from the system and us not holding back anything. And we've essentially placed that obligation on sponsors. And it's an approach that's worked and served the market very well.
1: How do you become a sponsor? Do you have to qualify in some way? I mean, could you act against a sponsor?
15: Yes, Stephen, we impose certain obligations and minimum criteria for someone to become a sponsor. We've got about 30-odd registered sponsor firms on the JSE. And in order to become a sponsor, you need to have a certain minimum amount of staff members. There's a very specified exam that sponsors have to write. They have to go on a course, write an exam. And they have to do essentially what's similar to articles. You know, you need to get signed off by an approved executive before the JSE will then also recognize you as an approved executive. So there's a robust framework around that. And the reason for that, Stephen, is because they play such an important role in our market. So to an extent, it's an extension of the exchange in terms of helping us to regulate the market properly and appropriately.
1: Okay, so at what point do I have to tell the market that I'm going to do something? So say Stephen Curtis Incorporated, and God forbid there's ever such a thing, is listed on the JSE and decides it's going to merge with someone. At what point do I have to tell SENS that that's going to happen?
15: Stephen, we've got a very clear framework around that. So I think the first principle there is once you've agreed the terms of an acquisition, using your example, once you've got the terms agreed between the parties, you have an obligation to immediately then disclose that in the form of a SENS announcement to the market. And the reason why that is the trigger point is because it's only once you've got the terms agreed between the parties that investors can make informed assessments as to what this deal actually means to the market. So that's the clear trigger point for that. But what is important to just mention and qualify there, Stephen, is there's obviously a long process leading up to a company agreeing the terms of a transaction. And we've got a framework around how companies need to deal with information during that period. And then we've got concepts, what we refer to as cautionary announcements. So, you know, Stephen has not yet finalized the terms with company X. You're still negotiating, but there's a possibility that the information may leak or the information has in fact leaked. And then you have to tell the market that they must exercise caution until such time as the terms have been finalized and agreed. And we've got a team in our colleagues in our surveillance team that can assist us in this process. They can look at market activity and they can see if there's a suspicion of a leak of information. And obviously sponsors and companies play a critical role in that process as well.
1: Sure, there must be a movie somewhere about the JSE surveillance team, Andre. I'm going to come back to that in just a sec. But okay, so if I'm in a negotiation with someone about a merger, do I have to go on SENS when we shake hands, when we sign an agreement, when we sign an in-principle agreement? I mean, I'm looking for a sort of non-technical phrase, if you like. I mean, it can't just be, I presume it's not just one person from another company and I both have decided over a beer it's a good idea. It has to be deeper than that.
15: Absolutely, Stephen. I mean, the non-technical answer is when you've concluded on the basic terms of an agreement. So you know what you're going to buy, you know what the suspensive conditions are in terms of compliance with the agreement, you know what the price is, you know who the parties are. The basic elements of an agreement, that needs to be in place, and that's when the obligation would be on the company to announce it.
1: Okay, right. I think I'm with you. We just had a shot at goal and unfortunately blocked by the Chechia keeper. They've had a couple of shots in ours and our defense has been pretty good. This game is going end to end with just a couple of moments left, still 1-1. When you decide to put something on SENS, does a company have to pay for it or is it just a service? I mean, I presume it's just is it just a service?
15: Just the service that the JSE provides, Stephen. So companies don't pay to disseminate anything on SENS. If you look at the legal framework in South Africa, the Financial Markets Act, it does stipulate that our rules must refer to when information will be regarded as being public information. And the mechanism that we recognize in the listing requirements, the only source we recognize there is SENS. So it's only when something is on SENS that it's recognized as being public. And the reason for that, Stephen, is very important. You know, we don't want to have investors, you know, running around looking at different sources for information from a company. SENS is that golden source of communication that relates to communication directly from the company to the market.
1: Okay, so someone could go to literally every single media outlet, make sure the whole world knows something, but that doesn't count. It's got to be SENS or nothing.
15: Absolutely, Stephen. And as I said, it's an important principle because investors need to know where to find the information so that there's equal access of information from one source.
1: Andre Visser, there's so much more to ask you. Fascinated by the tales of the JSE surveillance squad. But thank you so much. I really do appreciate the time and sorry that we had to drag you away from the TV tonight to do it. Andre Visser is the Director for Issuer Regulation at the JSE.
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1: Well, just can't be long now. Still 1-1. Bafana have put a couple of shots. They've tried very, very much to get behind the goal line of Chechia. But full time. I think that's the final whistle. And that would be the end of it. Yep, they're all coming to shake hands with each other. 1-1, the final score. I think we'll have to check the people who know it better than I do, but I suspect that may be the end of a World Cup road. I was under the understanding we had to win this game. But 1-1, a valiant effort, I have to say, a brave effort by Bafana Bafana. It took a little while for them to find their mojo, but once they did, they really did get going, I thought. So, yeah, there'll be lots more reaction to this and, of course, a lot more to come on the issue. But 1-1, Bafana, Chechnya, Czech Republic, And that is how it's ended, I'm afraid. Do you care about the U.S. markets? You do? All right, then. The Dow Jones is up 0.36, the Nasdaq is up 1.66, and the S&P 500 is up 1.14. What really matters? Won or draw the final score. It's 8 o'clock.
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6: Good evening, I'm Mikey Malapo. The Malawian government has confirmed that more than 1,000 of its citizens have been repatriated from Sherwood Hall in KwaZulu-Natal, with 700 already in Blantyre, south of the country. This comes as both the South African and Malawian governments work on the deportation and repatriation of migrants. It's been 5 days since the process of transporting them back to their own country started. All this due to fears of the looming shutdown against undocumented migrants set for this month end. Malawi High Commissioner to South Africa, Stella Ndau.
20: The government, through its different state agencies, are playing a role in making sure that the people are well received. For instance, they are receiving psychosocial support. As you know, that most of these people, they have gone through quite a lot. Some of them, they have lost everything.
6: Ndau says upon arrival in the country, the groups have been helped to reunite with their families.
20: There's a communication center that has been set at the center where they are being given a chance to talk to their relations so that they know that they have arrived in Malawi. And also government is also helping them with transportation to get to go to their various areas of origin.
6: KwaZulu-Natal Police Commissioner Ntantlam Khonaza believes the NPA's investigating directorate against corruption is being used to settle personal scores. Mkhonazi and Crime Intelligence Head Dumsani Khumalo presented themselves at the Brooklyn Police Station today, where they were expected to be questioned by IDAC officials. Mkhonazi has told the media that he heard murmurs this week that IDAC plans to arrest him. At this stage, it remains unclear why the pair was asked to report to the station and what possible charges, if any, are being investigated. Mkhonazi explains his impression of the ordeal.
21: I still don't know, because that's why I didn't take it serious yesterday when this information about one of the others, I thought, well, maybe is this just a story. But when Commander said he received a call from IDAC today and I asked him, what are these charges for now? He said, no, we're supposed to come here. So I decided to come here so that I can meet up with Commander and get to see for myself.
6: The ANC in Parliament has today failed to convince the impeachment committee not to oppose an interdict application brought by President Cyril Ramaphosa to block the start of impeachment proceedings against him. Instead, it's taken the largely unprecedented step for a parliamentary committee to challenge the court application. Most political parties have agreed that it must defend its constitutional mandate to hold the president accountable. Ramaphosa is facing impeachment related to the conduct that followed the theft of US dollars from his Parapara farm in 2020. Lindsay Dentlinger has more.

0: Ngola Ngola backed him up.
1: Chair, I see no compelling legal reasons why we should aggressively go for a fully blown opposition to the application.
0: The Patriotic Alliance and Al Jamaa were also not sold on the idea, but they were outnumbered by the majority of parties on the committee, who said the application should not only be opposed by the committee, but also by the Speaker, who represents Parliament. Lindsay Dentlinger, Eyewitness News, Parliament.
2: SARS is launching this year's filing season with an attempt to balance accelerated modernization while getting the basics right. Commissioner Johnstone Makubu says this year reducing the admin effort for taxpayers while increasing trust is key. He unpacks some of the enhancements SARS has implemented for this tax season.
3: Stronger data validation and compliance controls. Here we have improved declaration verification mechanisms in terms of residency, medical aid credits, income matching to minimize errors and fraud. We've also shifted to proactive compliance through early warning systems that will come up as pop-up messages as you continue to file in the environment that you choose to file within.
2: And the African Union's health agency says the Ebola pandemic has claimed more than 200 lives in DR Congo. The three affected provinces, Ituri, North Kivu and South Kivu, have long been gripped by conflict, and according to reports, mass displacement has complicated the response. The Africa CDC says 202 people have died from the virus from 875 confirmed cases, giving a mortality rate of 23%. No approved vaccines or treatments exist for the current strain of the virus responsible for the current outbreak. Gold's trading at $4,228.07 an ounce. The rand's at 16.44 to the dollar, at 21.72 to the pound, at 18.85 to the euro. Brent crude oil's at $78.05 a barrel. A look at your weather. A partly cloudy start in store for Gauteng tomorrow, later becoming a cloudy Friday. Joburg will drop to overnight lows of 8 degrees and peak at highs of 16. Pretoria's at 10 and 19. Vereeniging's at 6 and 16 degrees. A partly cloudy start for Cape Town, otherwise clear skies with moderate southeasterly winds at a low of 13 and a high of 26 degrees. The top story in Eyewitness News this hour. The Malawian government has confirmed that more than 1,000 of its citizens have been repatriated from Sherwood Hall in KwaZulu-Natal, with 700 already in Blantyre, south of the country.
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7: It's 7 minutes after 8 o'clock. Good evening and welcome to the Uprima Sango Show. I'm Siyabonga Mota in for Praobs this evening. With you until midnight. So many things to talk about. I'm looking at my screen at this moment. I would say some, a little bit of joy from the Bafana Bafana, you know, South Africa, but also, you know, it's 1-1. That was the final score. Mokoena, you know, scoring that penalty, you know, towards the during the second half of the game. I think we're hopeful. I think Bafana Bafana did quite well this in this game. One more game to go, and at this you know, stage, we'll see what's going to happen next week against South Korea. I just don't know how it's going to look like, but we hope Bafana will do well. I don't know. I'm going to open it up as we go on the show. I think at 11, when we do the 702 open line, I'll take more of your comments and just let's talk. What did you observe, and what did you think of the game tonight? I thought Bafana fought. Maybe the first half was tricky, but I think they did quite well. Coming up on the show this evening, at this hour, we tackle psychological matters, and today we are looking to confronting the pressures that men face in modern society. Talking about that, we're looking into, you know, financial issues, childhood trauma, navigating, you know, obviously raising families or starting families. And some would have been those that have never really seen parents under one roof. But now as they're older, they have that pressure of, you know, wanting to do the right thing. So we're going to be navigating that. I think it's one

0: of those things that are fundamental into us as the people of Africa. We look forward to that, and I think some people would feel not complete in when they don't have haven't started their own families, but also wouldn't feel complete if they don't have like a successful career, a successful business. They kind of provide for their families, but also the battle of childhood traumas, how you grow to become the person that you want to be while you have a lot that is still holding you back. So we're going to be looking into that, the pressures and the stress that men face in modern day society. And as we move on the show, we're going to be looking into now how do I put this? How do us as the African people understand death? How do we interpret death? If we're looking into some of the things that we practice, there's also the conversation of the afterlife. How far do we go into believing in that? And how does it, define how we live? And how it defines how we look into, how when we include, in fact, the people that we lived with once they've passed. And do we look forward to that, do you look forward to be an ancestor if you really believe that when someone dies they become an ancestor? I'm very, very, keen into understanding that. And just to get your thoughts on that as well, we're talking to Professor Mosakulu, who is a cultural expert on that one. That is at 10 o'clock. And another conversation that we're having that I thought so many people in South Africa are looking into, and that is in our feature at 9, Parliament, where they've taken a decision to oppose President Ramaphosa's court bid to halt the Palapala impeachment inquiry. So many things around there. It's taken, obviously, the report into review, but also there's this application that he has put forward to oppose, or in fact to interdict the application, in fact to oppose the starting of the inquiry. And some people are saying those are delaying tactics, but some people are saying no, he has a right to do so. But also there's a statement that I read that was released by Parliament, by the committee, in fact, where they say they are also looking into getting the speaker into being on their side, into making sure that when they oppose the application to interdict the impeachment committee, the speaker is on their side or is with them, or maybe the National Assembly through the speaker is speaking the same language. I want us to talk about that as well. I think it's one of those conversations that everybody is looking forward into, obviously the proceedings in Parliament and all of that. And yeah, for sure, President Ramaphosa looks at Palapala sometimes and think, oh my goodness, what did I kid myself into? 011-883-0702. I'm taking your calls on that number, and also send your WhatsApp voice notes and text messages on our WhatsApp line on 072-7021-702. At 11 o'clock, we're opening the lines, the 702 open line. It's 12 minutes after 8 o'clock.
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0: It's 15 minutes after 8 o'clock. We're getting into Psychological Matters this evening. We're looking into confronting, in fact, the pressures that men face in modern day society. Just want to understand exactly what are some of these issues. And I think when we talk about them, we don't really get into, you know, some of the most important things. And, you know, at time when we have these conversations that are around mental health, we become, you know, increasingly urgent, you know. One group often remains trapped behind silence, expectation and stigma. And that group is men mostly. And I want us to explore that. Now we're joined by Paul Nzimande, who's a life coach, a speaker, and a social entrepreneur. Paul, thank you so much for joining us. Good evening. Paul, are you there? Paul, can you hear me?
4: Yes. Yes, I can.
0: Good evening, sir. How are you doing this evening?
4: Good evening. Good evening. Siyabonga. Excuse the pun. Siyabonga for having us.
0: Thank you for joining us. I suppose I want us to start at the point where we had a, you know, an era in the world where I think mental health is a term that I think so many people have become really familiar with. But I thought this evening we took it down, or in fact we streamlined it. Now we say let's focus in men. There are so many challenges that men would, you know, face, or pressures that, you know, comes with the life today. I want us to talk a little bit on that, and maybe from your understanding, what are some of these issues that men psychologically would be facing in this modern day society?
4: Maybe, Siyabonga, the easiest way to paint a picture would be how it plays out in society, how we see it. And also, just to show how serious it is, indulge me as I paint a picture, including giving you a picture of numbers. So one of the ways that it plays itself out is suicide. That's the way we all know. When there's suicide, there's a mental health issue involved. They say in South Africa per day, 24 people commit suicide, and of those, 18 are men. Now, just to give you a picture, and I'll relate it to soccer. If you take a stadium like Moses Mabhida Stadium and you fill it up with 18 people per day, it fills up in about 12 and a half years. So what am I saying? If you look at since the World Cup till now, there would be about 108,000 men who would have committed suicide since the World Cup. So the game with Bafana Bafana today, the stadium they played at is 71,000 capacity. So from the last time the World Cup was in South Africa until today, the number of men that have killed themselves is 1.5 times that stadium. So if you saw that game and saw that crowd of spectators, 1.5 times is the size of the problem of male suicide in South Africa. That's just how big it is. Now, in addition to that, you can look at other numbers. You can look at the number of murders. On average, we're looking at about 24,000 murders a year. You're looking at about 21,000 of those are men, and an overwhelming number of them is men being killed by other men. So what are we saying? Men are killing themselves. Men are killing other men. And it's significant. It's a very significant number. Take that, go to gender-based violence. We all know the conversation. We've got a challenge. In fact, at some stage, it was suggested that it's a serious challenge where men are also playing it out across gender to women and to children. But also, you go to prisons. I mean, I do some work at Westville Prison, for example, the prison population is an overwhelming majority men, like overwhelming. You go to the streets, you look at the people that are homeless, and there's a relationship between homelessness and mental health challenges. The overwhelming number, I mean, just by observation, the overwhelming number are men. So what we are saying is that in terms of how it plays out in society, I was looking at some numbers as well on alcohol abuse. It was a Google set of stats, and they rated top 10 countries in terms of alcohol abuse. And Southern Africa featured four countries. We featured South Africa, Lesotho, Namibia, and Swaziland. Now, four countries in the same kind of geographic vicinity versus 10 in the rest of the world. And there was also some last year, there were some numbers about alcohol use. There was one particular type of alcohol where South Africa rated third after the US of A, with its population that is about 350 million, and China with its population, and then South Africa with its population. For us to be number three just doesn't make sense proportionately. So we are using alcohol at a huge rate. And I mean, COVID was just a very clear indication of what that means. So at a very pure, common sense, visible level, you can see how it plays itself out. There is a problem, and it is predominantly a male problem, and then it spills over into the rest of society.
0: It's sad, because if you're looking at South Africa, yes, I think we're just above 60 million in population, but if you're looking at our numbers, we are competing with countries like China, with like so many people, and you're asking yourself, what could be the problem? You touched on prisons being, you know, having high number of men. We've touched on homelessness, the use of alcohol, and obviously, you know, the use of drugs in South Africa. I want us to get into, you know, if we're looking at our homes, then what would be these contributing factors that would affect so many men that, you know, today we see them in prison, in drug abuse, and all of those things, and become violent, killing each other. Let's take it back to our homes. What are the problems that are leading to this issue?
4: It's a compound of a number. So it's layered. On the one layer, we have a history as a country. We come from a very violent history. The history of repression in this country is one of those things that we have not adequately accounted for in terms of its psychological effect. And I want to propose to you that the needle of that oppression, the point of that needle was directly on the men. In fact, you don't have to agree with me. Steve Biko writes on this in his book, I Write What I Like, and he writes extensively on the emasculation, the humiliation that is faced by the black man in the workplace, being called a boy, etc., etc., etc. So you've got that history, and you've got the inertia of that carried through from generation to generation. Number two, you've got the current circumstances. I mean, if we say that this country has the highest unemployment, then that is serious. You must accept that that's going to have ramifications in a number of frustrated people who are not getting work. In addition to that, the popular culture that we have now is putting so much pressure on the unemployed men. You only have to open TV. And for some reason, since 1994, in this country, advertising agencies, and I do not blame them, have adopted the idea that aspirational marketing is the best way to go. But the unintended consequence is that society has adopted, for example, things like alcohol as aspirational symbols. And so this conspicuous spending, this overt type of displays of wealth are putting pressure on that unemployed man to say, what are you doing? You are a failure. And then in addition to that, of course, you then get the other layers. I've spoken mostly about the psychosocial issues. You've got the physiological issues, you know, the kind of stress that is being exerted on the physical body, and the food we eat now, the hormones are responding differently. So it's spiritual issues as well, it's psychological issues, it's social issues, it's physiological issues. So it is layered, and it is all coinciding on one man. And this thing is busy saying to him, Indoda must.
0: You know, a couple
4: and
0: of...
4: then Indoda mustn't cry.
0: Yeah. I think what I'm looking into here is that a couple of weeks ago, Braobs had a conversation similar to this one. But I think that one was more centered around the father figure role. And I suppose this is not like a new conversation that, you know, people have. It's a conversation that so many people have had. But the child at home, the reason why earlier I said, let's take it back at home, and I'm glad that you've touched on some of these, you know, aspects in life or the things that would happen when someone grows up and the pressures from society and the family. But I wanted to look into the father figure role. I think there's that character building that takes place, that would take place if the father is there. How bad is the situation in South Africa of fathers that are absent?
4: The latest numbers, Siyabonga, the numbers that I've seen were saying in terms of e-registration at Home Affairs, the over 60% of the births that are registered are saying the father is not there. But I like simplifying things to the point where it's visible in your everyday life. Let me show you something, Siyabonga, that you may or may not have noticed. Have you noticed that when we grew up, an elderly man in society, we used to refer to him as Baba. But the younger boys growing up today, when they see a significant male, they refer to him as Malume. That, I want to propose to you, is the transition from the household. Instead of there being a father, there is the uncle, my sister's brother, because the father is not there. And that is how it is playing itself out in society. So even just by observation, you can see that a significant number of homes are women-headed. I mean, government has acknowledged this based on research. There was a particular homestead in Mpangeni, for example, where research was conducted. And it was just, you know, these things, when you become practically involved with them, just shock you. So many women-headed households, either because the father's just not there from a relational perspective, or he's had to go away on work, which takes it back to what I was talking about. You know, the migrant labor system did contribute initially to fracturing the home, and it just continued to be fractured and fractured and fractured, and it is much more so today. So it is a very prevalent situation.
0: I think it's really demotivating because, you know, I'm asking this question solely because there are teachings that would come with the father, and obviously this is not my work, but I'll make it a quick example. There is a young gentleman a couple of years ago that was homeless, living in Joburg CBD. So we met and we had a conversation, and most of what I've learned is that, you know, there was a lot of trauma that he had gone through, but he was like deep into drug abuse. Like he was using drugs. But one thing that he shared with me is that he felt like he has been alone for the longest time, and he struggled to navigate life. And so he became a young adult and having to go out and look for work or start his life, he felt like he was just thrown in the dragon's den, basically, or in the lion's den, where he's alone, and all these life challenges are hitting him, and no one, there's no support, and he was just crying and say, "I think if my father was there, I would have seen life differently." And I'm sitting there, and I'm asking, how is this, you know, pressure that men are facing lately contributing into them running away and having kids, raising themselves and having and not having that support structure? Why are they running away?
4: So you know, that's a tough question. Why are they running away? they are dying as well, Siyabong. They are dying just by observation. If you look, you can look in your neighborhood. In my neighborhood, I noticed that from the age of 50, men start passing on due to lifestyle issues. They have diabetes, BP, those kinds of things, and they start tapering. That is why, if you look around, just by observation, you will see that there are many more gogos than there are mkulus. Just generally.
0: Yeah, no, absolutely. So, absolutely, yeah.
4: So men, if I may use a strong term, they die earlier, it appears. And then they are not there. They are not available for their homes. And then those who run away, at the risk of making excuses for them, they don't have the capacity to sustain the responsibility. Because remember, you learn these things, but not only do you do that, you absorb them. A psychologist friend of mine was saying the importance of having a father figure when you grow. It starts with when the baby is born. Those firm hands of a man, when they hold a baby, psychologically, internally, it builds resilience. It starts at that level. And then as they grow, they see this example of resilience. Although, so by the time they are meant to act it out, they have felt it at a subliminal level. They have seen it being demonstrated, and it has been taught to them. So when someone is thrown in the deep, then what they are saying is, A, I feel abandoned, but two, I feel inadequate. Inadequate because he has not had these three levels of impartation for manhood. So he's not equipped. He's not. And I want to suggest to you, Siyabonga, what these days, as men, we are also exhibiting symptoms of a broken growth system, as it were. If you look at a traditional environment, there would have been a structured way of raising a male person. They would have been age groups, there would have been ideas on, in this group, this is what you're teaching them. Let me make a very simple example. If a young boy before the age of 6 has to go out and head cattle, he's already learning a certain degree of responsibility, he's learning self-sufficiency, he's learning a number of attributes that he's going to grow up with. At the age of 6, already he's a provider in this home because we are milking the cattle that he's coming with. But my boy, at the age of 6, is in front of the TV playing a PlayStation and then going to and ransacking the cupboard, you see. So he doesn't have the... he's ransacking the cupboard for chips and doesn't have the privilege of growing up in an environment where those are inculcated to him at an early age. So again, it's quite layered, I want to propose to you.
0: 011-883-0702-0727-021-702. I'm in conversation with Mnumzane Paul Nzimande, a life coach, speaker and author, and mental wellness advocate. We chatting, you know, about men, health, basically mental health. We're looking into, you know, the pressures that men are facing in modern day society. I'm inviting you to talk to me. Let's ask questions. Let's have this conversation. You know, Mpepeto, before we got into this one, you touched on the financial aspect of it, the expectations, ordinarily that would be, what's this term, would use to define the responsibilities of a man. I usually make these examples and say, cash in transit high is a terrible thing. I don't even think about doing it, but there is someone who would do it. And I think some people would say people would go to such a risk to get money because of that pressure of being a man and you have to provide. I'm just thinking about it. You see things on social media, you know, particularly on the romantic relationships, that there is some sort of a standard that this is what a woman should do, this is what a man should do. And both sides would have a lot of pressure that they are carrying. But I, for the sake of this conversation, I want us to focus on this, on the male side, on the men's side. It's going at that level or that length to make money. How bad is that, you know, situation in South Africa at this moment for men?
4: So the people who are involved in financial education have an apt way of summing it up. They say we go and borrow money we don't have, to buy things we don't need, to please people we don't even know. That is just a summation of and I say this respectfully, the idiocy of our situation. That is really the extent to which we are caught up in a stronghold of wrong thinking. Now, if we're not borrowing the money, we are then getting it by any other means necessary. And what defines this quandary is the purpose for which we are getting the money. Because if we were going out to get the money for responsible use, we would also be looking for responsible sourcing. But because what drives us is petty in any event, what drives us is egotistic, what drives us is fragile, what drives us is entitled, it then goes out and says, you've got a car, your car is my car, I must take it. At the back of its mind, this thing is saying, I have a right to your car because I need it, because I have to go and buy this to go and please those people. And the pressure is to please those people. And sometimes when we have this man's talk, I have the opportunity and the privilege to talk very frankly and candidly, to say the thing you're trying to please is pleased with you today, but it was pleased with Usfiso yesterday, and it will be pleased with Uxolani tomorrow. So is this thing that you're trying to achieve really worth it? Is it worth it? And those are the conversations we have as men, to ask ourselves, honestly, must you go to prison for this thing, this display that you're trying to do, that is going to give you a name today, but you pay the rest of your life paying for this display, this once-off display, whether it's a year or 6 months or whatever. So men's conversation becomes very important in terms of just wisening each other up to assess, what is the cost? What are the consequences? Is it worth it? What is the cost-benefit analysis? But when people's mental health is challenged, they get to a stage where even that simple arithmetic is tempered with, and the person says, hey, you know what? I've suffered too much. You know what? You live once. Once you have statements like YOLO, you only live once, then you're gone.
0: You're gone.
4: Then it complicates the discussion.
0: Absolutely, you know. I'm still on the financial side and the idea of providing. You know, you'd find someone who grew up in a, you know, very poor household. The first thing that they do when they start working, the idea is to fix home. So they fix home, they raise their siblings, and then they get to a point where now they need to start building their own homes. Throughout their lives, they've worked to provide. And sometimes those symptoms from how people would explain it would show itself or would manifest once they settle down or they have families. And then it goes back now to the question of you earlier you said the parents, some of them maybe not necessarily ran away, or the fathers didn't necessarily run away, but maybe because they were struggling with their own traumas, they couldn't cope with parenthood. But now you find someone who's been a provider for their own family, where they were born, for their siblings. Now they have to start a family. What are the chances of that particular person performing in quite well when they become a father, a husband?
4: Siyabonga, there are two. I'm going to distinguish between two types of people at least. So there are people who've done this. My uncle on my mother's side did this ever so successfully. And he did it so well. He took care of his siblings. He took care of himself and. And there's a number of other people who've done this successfully. And they've gone on to raise very healthy families. So there are models of this having been done, where particularly our African families had to work their way out of abject poverty through collective wisdom, where some people actually had to drop out of school and go and work to take their siblings through school, etc., etc. So it is possible, it is doable. Having said that, there was a research done in the Black Diamond Survey around 2009. It was done by the Graduate School of Business in the AUCT and a company called TNS. Unilever was one of the sponsors. And one of the insights there was that the Black Diamond phenomenon gives us a different kind of people. There are people that are established who tend to come back and look after their communities. So those don't have a problem. But what was emerging already around 2009 was a phenomenon of the younger people who are aspirational, who the English used there was they're interested in brands which are enablers of their aspirations. Now, that's big English. I mean, enabler, somewhat an enabler of my aspirations. What it really means is I look at the world from a selfish point of view. I have a very self-centered approach. If you want to make it even harsher, you say, I think the world revolves around me. So it would appear that we have a generation that begins from itself now to look at the world. And if it doesn't serve them, then it becomes very frustrating. It may very well be, and I don't discount conversations around black tax, but it may very well be that this particular attitude also contributes to that. So what am I saying? I'm saying it's becoming increasingly difficult in an environment where we are becoming more and more self-centered. We are becoming more and more about me, because when I'm more about me and less about us, it becomes more painful when I have to sacrifice me in order to look at all of us. Whereas the older generation were using the idea of enlightened self-interest. I need to build everybody else around me so that all of us can come together. As Prof. Bonang Mohale would put it in his book, you lift as you rise.
0: The question mostly now, you've touched in the elements that happens. You did highlight that there are people who've done both, raising their own families, but setting their own families after, and they did quite well. There's an element that also I'd say has become, you know, a contributing factor to the stress and the issues that men would face, and not just men, pretty much everyone. But the idea of black tax, should we say it's black tax, or is you being a family person and giving back to your family? Are we still in a position to define it as black tax?
4: And I say this respectfully to people who believe in black tax. I believe in family responsibility. Having said that, family responsibility with healthy boundaries. And healthy boundaries are not just about family responsibility, they're about life. In everything, there have to be boundaries. But family responsibility is something that recognizes that I, Paul Nzimande, am a product of a family. And that for this family, there are many people who've made different sacrifices for me to be here. I mean, when I went to varsity, I remember very well, at some stage, my elder brother had just started working. I remember so vividly when he contributed to my school fees. Now, how do I get to a stage where at some point I've got a little bit of money and his son has a need? How does that become black tax? Because it becomes a cultural value system where I have a sense of responsibility towards the family. But if my brother's son then decides that he wants to become the hippest person in town at my expense, that's wrong. So there is a question of boundaries and, of course, a common value system. So in my family, for example, if the chips are down, we've always got your back. But if you want to go out styling, hey, that's not our business. So you won't go to bed hungry, but you're not going to buy a Porsche at our expense. That's really the simplification of it. So what I'm saying is that boundaries are necessary. You can't have other people living the most lavish lifestyle at your expense, but at the same time, they can't go to bed hungry when you can afford it.
0: I always say that to my siblings that, look, I'm not going to buy you this expensive sneaker or give you money to go, you know, to this nice music event and all of those things, but I assure you that you'll go to bed with something in your stomach. So I guess I like how you've summed it up there, because some people would say I am one person who's very much difficult, but I try to move away from that to just be a sponsor of everything, because I understand it comes with a lot of pressure in you and it stresses you out. And some people are very good when it comes to blackmailing you to make you feel bad for not doing it.
4: If you allow me, Siyabonga, to contextualize it within personal financial education, they say always distinguish between the needs and the wants. So I have to distinguish between my own needs and my own wants. The same standard I will apply to anybody else who's looking to me for help. I have to see, is this a need or a want? When it's your want, my brother, you're on your own. But if it's a need, I will do my best within my available resources.
0: Absolutely. You touched on that because then there's another element that I think has, you know, stressed a lot of men. And the pressure. So they come from this particular family where they used to pretty much feed everyone because of, let's say, the condition at home. And they've made it their own responsibility to say, I will make sure that everybody, my siblings, my parents, maybe my cousins, they are being taken care of. But once that particular man starts their own family, then they won't contribute at home as much as they used to, or sometimes they'll even stop, you know, because they now have their own families. And then now they find themselves in a crossroad where, yeah, it's still my family, but the family that I've started now requires me more than, or you know, wants me more than the other family. How do we balance the two now when we get to that position? Because I think it's a very complex, you know, position one would find themselves in.
4: It's change management, and as a general rule, it's my observation that we're not very good at managing change, and change is important because people's adjustment to change is not automatic. Even if it means calling a family meeting and getting everyone to understand, which, look, guys, this is where we used to be as a family. This is where you are now. This is what I've done for all of you. I'm satisfied with my contribution to this family. It is time now for me to start my own family. Therefore, kindly note these expectations. Because, you see, disappointment by definition is a function of unmet expectations. And we often expect other people's expectations to adjust automatically. But the reality is, expectations need to be managed. And then if beyond those managed expectations, people are still refusing to adjust, that's where we draw healthy boundaries. Again, needs versus wants. But also the person that's coming into my life, I often say, don't set them up. Don't set them up so that you only change on their account and you say, because my wife. No, make that statement, own it before the wife comes. Own it. Own it with the family. Guys, I'm now intending to get married. I'm intending to build my own family. This is where we are. This is what I've done. This is what I can continue to do. This is what I can no longer continue to do because I, and own it. Because the worst thing you can do is throw your makoti under the bus and say no, because now my makoti won't allow it.
0: Absolutely. Yeah, no, yes. And then now the men find themselves in a position where now the makoti or the wife is an enemy to the family now, because they said, our brother was taking care of us, and since you came, our brother doesn't care about us. You know, it puts a man now in that stress and then that issue where they just don't know where to go. I'm looking at some, you know, some research here that was done a couple of years ago, and I'm sitting here and I'm thinking, like, the traumas, basically, or the stress that men would face. I think we've established that it doesn't really start when someone is an adult, or the man is an adult. Something that starts, you know, when they were still young. I'm looking at this, and the question that pops up says, why are girl child, or why the girl child is outperforming the boy child in South African schools? What is that contributing factor for me, that we touch on men being the highest, having the highest number in prisons, and it comes to murder rate, men killing other men, but men committing suicide, you know, all of those things. And I'm in a position to say, if we observe everything that has happened, then how do we go back and say, oh, these are the issues. Let's try to create a better world or a better South Africa for this context.
4: Yes, the question why I've observed it as well. I'm quite involved with schools where we support, especially in my home area of Umlazi and generally around Durban. And I have observed that phenomenon. I don't have a scientific answer for it, so I don't want to even venture to lying. Except to say, you know, generally speaking, you find that girls are, and I say this at huge risk, girls appear to be smarter than boys, but boys do well. But it seems that girls, you'll find that in a top 20, for example, you'd find that you have 14 girls and then 6 boys who've done really well. But so I don't have an answer. Don't have a scientific answer for it. I don't even want to hazard that I know why it is. Why would boys not do well at school? One of the pressures, and this has been studied in the Balkans, for example, there was a study that was done in the Balkans. It corresponds with some of the information that's coming out of New York in the US, that between the ages of 12 and 9, the pressures on a boy are slightly different. They become less about what he needs to do to progress his life, and they become more about what he needs to do to survive the peer pressure of being a man, the groupthink that comes with being a man, the need to live up to the expectations of his testosterone, display his manhood, display his bravado, link up with other men, form self-protection groups, so to speak, and begin to, you know, protect his masculinity, as it were. So that may be a factor that he becomes very involved in, inverted commas, a seed of toxic masculinity.
0: Yo, because I don't know, I'm going back in like, I'm thinking I'm going back to high school. We had that challenge where our, you know, the ladies that we're in class with, as we made an example, in our top 10, 7 of them would be the ladies in our class, and then 3 would be the gents. And I don't know what was the problem. I don't know if as boys at the time we were less interested in education, or we didn't see any inspiration, or we didn't see, we're not motivated enough, or the ideas that whatever we got on social media really made us to believe that, I don't really need school. I don't really need to, this thing of working hard. I'll start my own business, or I'll be a politician, or I'll go on Forex. You know, there's this idea in men lately that I've seen that is trying to say, man, you don't need to work hard. Just find these things that will make you get rich quick. Be a politician. Be a do a business. But there are ways. There's this lifestyle that has been sold to boys that the working hard is not a real issue there. Am I in the right position to say the boy child is not motivated because of the stress and the pressures that are there in the world today? Could we say they're just not motivated? They're just like, whatever.
4: So what I'm proposing is that they may be distracted. And I'm proposing that the manhood phenomenon, which results in toxic masculinity, is a distraction. Because now they must belong to, for example, a group. And it becomes absolutely necessary to be part of a group, your whole defense, your whole protection. Otherwise, uzodlala abanye abafani. So you must have a group that you belong to. This group must display a certain degree of aggression so that it's able to protect all of you, but maybe also even do other things that display a certain worth in society so that you should be taken seriously. I think that's the one distraction. The second distraction, of course, is other habits like smoking and drinking and all of those things, and having to prove that you're clever. Because in some environments, your very survival is dependent on you fitting in and being streetwise. Otherwise, you know, we complain about girls being abused. We just haven't spoken about the abuse that a boy child suffers if he does not fit in.
0: 011-883-0702. I'm going to take a call now. Monina in Sentin. Good evening. Talk to us.
5: Hi, how are you?
0: Good, how are you? Talk to us.
5: Okay. No, I was just saying, on the subject of girls, I mean, I've noticed that girls are more contentious. You don't have 3 girls, and compared to my other colleagues who are also doctors, and they've got boys, I find that they have to discipline the boys more, whereas girls just carry on their own. They'll do their homework. They'll set their life straight. They have a plan. And whereas boys mature a bit later, they will come back on the narrow a bit later on in life.
0: So could we say then agree with Paul Momina that boys are they might be distracted?
5: Yes, they're distracted, but girls are more conscientious, more applied to their work, and I find that.
0: Even if unattended,
5: they will carry on.
0: Ooh, Momina, your line is not really good there, but I think I got what you wanted to touch on. Paul, I think Momina has touched on something here that there is a little bit more focus on the girl child as compared to the boy child.
4: Testosterone, for starters, is a distraction in many ways. Even testosterone itself just wants to jump around. It wants to look at the wisdom of the traditional Zulu homestead, for example. What they would do with the boy child when there's a family function is they would take the one piece of meat that's really not the most tasty, the lung, ipap, and then they would go and say to them, listen, take sticks, fight for this ipap, and the winner gets to take the ipap, but leave everybody else. Go outside the homestead, go stick fighting there. And the boys get involved there, distracted, fighting for Ipapu and so I would say there was ancient wisdom for dealing with testosterone, because testosterone does lead to boisterous behavior and distraction by its nature, where boys are also trying to rank one another up, trying to group, trying to determine the ranking order and the rights, as it were, of leadership, etc., etc. So there's a lot more distracting the boy as he grows up. Yes, girls do tend to be more focused. Now, in the context, I was very cautious to go all out on that observation, because lately with social media, I've observed that girls can also be very distracted. If you look at TikTok and you look at the kind of videos that some of our daughters are posting when they should be at school, and they are trying to rake up likes on social media, you know, now one has to be cautious about that, yes.
0: I'm getting a question here, Bebeto. There's a question here, always nasty. Oh, it says, do we still have to stress about how I accumulate money for Lobola? Why should it be a man's be something that is expected from a man? Why is it still a man's responsibility? I'm getting that question. I'd want you to quickly respond, but I want to take as well Teresa. Teresa is in Esterast. Teresa, good evening. Talk to us.
6: Good evening. Am I speaking to Siyabonga?
0: Yes, Siyabonga speaking here.
6: And the guest.
0: Yes, Mr. Paul Dzimande, yes.
6: Okay. Now, I just want to share something, listening to the boy child and the girl child. Okay, I was a high school teacher. I'm a teacher, and I came down to the primary school. And then I was teaching grade 6. But I could never understand in the top 10. We never, ever had boys really achieving as girls should. And I made it my mission to work with boys, to make them believe that they can be the best version of themselves. And that version can be being better than a girl child. Not that I'm saying there's a difference between a boy child and a girl child, but a boy child is not from a very early age made to believe. Now, I'm going to take you back to my grandson. When he was in grade 3, I realized I need to step in, and I started working with him. Highly intelligent, highly, highly intelligent. However, there is that playing factor, and if you don't pick it up, he relies on his intelligence. And it's not just about intelligence. And this year he's 9, grateful, and it stands out more than anything else. Yeah. But I've instilled in this child that, you know what, there's no such a thing as a boy, a girl can be better than a boy. You can be the best version that you can become. And yeah, that could be becoming not better than girls, but also achieving as girl children are able to achieve.
0: No, Theresia, thank you so much for that. Pepita, I'm seeing a message also here from Dr. Phil Mahoma. He's saying on the boy child performance, he says, I was always top of my class from primary to high school. I guess what Theresia is saying is that they're both capable. You know, it doesn't really mean that because this is a boy and this one is a girl child, they likely not to, one will be smarter than the other. It's just how, I think for me, I'm looking into the contributing factors into how they perform. I think before we wrap up, I just want you to, you know, sum it up for us before we wrap it up.
4: Yeah, if Theresia is a gentleman, I can relate. I've never really had, and I say this with deep humility at least, to agree with him. I've never really had a girl in front of me, and I don't think it's a gender thing in that sense. So boys have equal opportunity. I just think they are much more distracted. The flip side of it is that I was like that because I didn't really have too much of a social life during my high school days, and I got my best performance at school, top student. But when I got to varsity, I couldn't really handle. And when I had my first serious relationship breakup, I was suicidal. My first taste. Hence, I'm so passionate about mental health now, is that I realize the importance of living a balanced life and being able to cope. Because if we're too focused on the one area to the exclusion of other areas, there is also the danger that we might not develop the resilience that we need to cope with life in its totality, because life is beyond school.
0: There's a quick, question on the lobola side. It says, should we still put that pressure? I think we mustn't miss that question here.
4: It is such a long topic, Siyabonga. I want to propose, we have very regular conversations at Empower Men. If you go to the website, we've got another one on the 5th of December. We have them every year. And these are some of the topics that we go to great length, because I have to explain to you the origins of lobola. I have to explain to you how it became 11 cows instead of whatever the family agrees on. I have to explain to you what the law says now. And, you know, it's a much longer discussion, and I'm proposing that we have more of these discussions in platforms where we can go to town and take a lot more time about it, if I may.
0: Yeah, Pepeta, thank you so much for your time. We've run out of time now.
4: Thank you, sir. Thank you.
0: That is Paul Nzimande, life coach, a speaker and a social entrepreneur, talking to us about obviously some of the issues that men would face when it comes to stress, you know, how they're growing, how they perceive life. Yeah, we have to leave it here, but I think this conversation needs to have a part two. It's just a minute after 9 o'clock.
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8: Good evening, I'm Maki Mulapo. The African Transformation Movement says President Cyril Ramaphosa's fear that his dignity and reputation will be harmed by Parliament's impeachment proceedings is misplaced. The party has filed an affidavit to oppose Ramaphosa's interdict application to stop the work of the impeachment committee. Today, the committee also took a decision to oppose the interdict application. Ramaphosa is facing an impeachment inquiry over the events that unfolded following the theft of at least $580,000 being stolen from his farm, Parapara, in 2020. Lindsay Dentlinger has more.
9: ATM parliamentary leader Vuyo Zungula originally initiated impeachment proceedings against President Ramaphosa in 2022. In an affidavit filed with the High Court yesterday, Zungula argues that the parliamentary report Ramaphosa is challenging is only one step in a multi-layered process. For this reason, he maintains the report is preliminary in nature and thus not reviewable by the court. Besides, Zungula says the impeachment committee is compelled to conduct business in a manner that is reasonable and procedurally fair. Therefore, the president faces no grave injustice and no real or permanent harm. During debate in Parliament's impeachment committee, Zungula said Parliament too should oppose the application.
10: For we can't then accept that an entire head of the state would want not only to undermine Parliament, but also undermine the Constitutional Court.
9: The ATM argues there's no risk of the president being impeached, while the review application remains pending. Lindsay Dentlinger, Eyewitness News, Parliament.
8: The Western Cape government says it's shifting focus from emergency response to long-term recovery following the severe storms which hit in the province recently. Premier Alan Wendy says while the province's initial priority was to save lives, access to most of the affected areas in the province has now been restored. Wendy says around 70% of roads which were closed have now been reopened, but damage to infrastructure remains a major challenge. Wendy joined Western Cape government officials at a briefing earlier today on the extent of the damage to infrastructure. Carla Peterson has the story.
11: Infrastructure MEC Tertius Simmons says several roads and bridges in the province will require complex repairs or full reconstruction. Simmons says his team has identified 19 priority

0: Eyewitness News.
1: Accused number one in the Baitbridge drug smuggling case could end up taking the rap for the alleged operation as investigators narrow their focus on the two remaining accused. This after the state withdrew charges against a third accused and the remaining pair indicated that they're considering plea negotiations. The trio were arrested after authorities discovered about 713,000 grams of a substance alleged to be a drug hidden in a secret compartment of a truck they were traveling in. Dimakatsolo Shoro has more.
2: EWN has learned that accused number one, Mabuchi Kumwendo, may be the only one left in the dock as he allegedly had the most detailed knowledge of the alleged smuggling operation and is expected to plead guilty to the charges. The defense is likely to argue for charges against accused number two, Philip Chanza, to also be dropped. However, all this depends on the success of plea negotiations with the state. This comes after charges against accused number three, Malawian national Tandi Piri, were withdrawn. It's understood the analysis of cell phone communications found no evidence linking Piri to the alleged offences. Piri was allegedly travelling to South Africa in search of employment and had accepted a lift with the two accused. Chanza and his co-accused Kumwendo have since abandoned their bail application ahead of possible plea negotiations with the state. Dimakatso Leshoro, Eyewitness News, Musina Magistrates Court.
1: And more than 48,000 people have been appointed to oversee the Electoral Commission's upcoming voter registration drive. Eligible South Africans will be able to register to vote or verify their registration details this Saturday and Sunday. The nationwide registration drive will see more than 23,700 voter registration stations open from 8 a.m. to 5 p.m. across the country. IEC CEO Sia Mamabolo says the Commission has deployed the necessary human resources to ensure a smooth and efficient registration weekend.
3: Of the appointed staff members, 37,000 are women, 10,000 are men. Furthermore, 22,000 members are under the age of 35, while 19,000 are between the ages 36 and 50.
1: Gold's trading at $4,213.92 an ounce. The rand's at 16.46 to the dollar, at 21.72 to the pound, at 18.86 to the euro. Brent crude oil's at $79.13 a barrel. A look at your weather. A partly cloudy start in store for Gauteng tomorrow, later becoming a cloudy Friday. Joburg will drop to overnight lows of 8 degrees and peak at highs of 16. Pretoria at 10 and 19. Vereeniging at 6 and 16 degrees as well. A partly cloudy start for the mother city as well. Otherwise, it's clear skies with moderate southeasterly winds at a low of 13 and a high of 26 degrees. The top story in Eyewitness News, the SAWA. The African Transformation Movement says President Cyril Ramaphosa's fear that his dignity and reputation will be harmed by Parliament's impeachment proceedings is misplaced.
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6: Good evening and welcome to the Business of Entertainment with me, your host, Martin Myers. It's just past 9 p.m. on a Thursday night and I'm delighted you've joined. I've got an import tonight from the Eastern Cape. From where? Yes, the Eastern Cape. She's got a company. It's a mouthful, so I'm going to get it right slowly. Wela Kapela Productions. Let me just pronounce it again. Wela Kapela Productions. They do theatre shows. I've got the CEO and founder. She's dressed like she's going to the ballet at Artscape. Incredibly regal. Pearls and this big flowing gown and everything else. Amanda Botma. Amanda, thank you for coming in. Are you going to the theatre tonight or what?
7: It's wonderful being here, Martin. Thank you, thank you, thank you. You make me sound like a complete nutcase. And no, I'm not going to the theatre tonight, but at least I'm warm.
6: What a thrill. I found you on it sounds crude, I found you. But I did. I found you on a press release that your lovely colleague Colette Dawson sent out about a series of shows that you're bringing to the Western Cape. And then I started reading and going, hang on, theatre, East London, there's a kid called Daniel Anderson. Oh,

0: saw that show at Artscape, The Tramp, about Charlie Chaplin. I like this. Hang on. They're based in East London.
1: Yes, we are based in East London. And we love...
0: gobsmacking.
1: It is. And we absolutely love living there. It is the most beautiful place in the world, I would say. And we've just had a name change as well to Kukompo, which is a beautiful name. It is... Kukompo is what the sea says to the rock when it hits it. Isn't that marvelous?
2: Beautiful.
1: Yeah.
2: Why theatre? Why based out of East London? I mean, you studied at the University of the Orange Free State. Your husband was a medical doctor. You could have gone into, how can I call it, a safer career. But here you are with Wela Capella Productions, and we'll talk about the work that you're doing in that. Taking stuff to smaller towns, doing wonderful work at Artscape. There must be an easier way to make a living, or is it a calling?
1: No, there is no other way for me. This is the only way. And that is when you do theatre, is when there's nothing else you can do. And it is a calling, but also it makes me feel alive. Every moment in theatre makes me feel alive. You know, it energizes you. You can be as tired as anything, and you arrive at the theater, and this energy just comes back into your body. And that is the most amazing thing when you do something that you truly love.
2: They talk about on the West End and in Broadway, and you mentioned it now, the magic of theater.
1: Mm.
2: Seeing a man, a lady, a whole troupe performing on stage. Explain to the audience who sometimes go, but theatre's not for me. Surely it is for everybody.
1: Theatre's like reading. You just need to find out what it is that you like. Mm-hmm. I mean, some people like ballet. Some people, it's like music. Everybody likes music. Some love going to the symphony orchestra, and some just wants to turn into their local radio station. Mm-hmm. But everybody loves music. So the theatre is exactly the same. Just find out what you like. Not everybody needs to like exactly the same thing. So, you know, go and explore.
0: I'm going down the rabbit hole here. I'm finding it fascinating in my thought processes as we're chatting tonight, and I'm chatting to Amanda Botmer, the founder of Wela Capella Productions, who does stellar work and stellar shows. You said find out what people like. Then how do you write the work that you are doing? I keep referencing The Tramp with Daniel Anderson, and hopefully I get him in studio quite soon. You're doing one now that's touring the Western Cape about Van Gogh.
1: Yes.
0: We'll talk about that. You're doing one about Brenda Farsi. Where do you find the inspiration to do the work that you're doing and write the work that you're doing?
1: I've got millions of ideas running around in my head. But what I do, I'm very privileged because I don't just work with anybody. No, I work with people that from the Eastern Cape, yeah. Which is my, let me put it to you this way. Wela Capella's mission is to put Eastern Cape artists on the map. So you've got to have somehow an Eastern Cape link for me to, would have worked with you before in the Eastern Cape, you know, that sort of thing. So, for instance, Daniel, I've worked with him since he was about 10 years old in Peter Pan, the pantomimes that I used to do every year at the Guild Theatre. It's still going. We're still doing a December production every year. Last year we did Annie. And through that you find a lot of young talent comes up, and you see these young people coming through, and you think, where on earth, how are you going to get exposure? And that is where Wela Capella comes from. So I've usually got somebody in mind for a specific show when I decide to write that show. But I do not write for what I think people will like me. I guess people can do that. All I can do, though, is I can just write the story that comes.
0: How long does it take to write the story? Let's take The Tramp that was here earlier this year at Artscape, to sold out shows, standing ovations, people going a bit bonkers at the end of the show.
2: Very simple production, beautifully staged, not a lot of special effects, about an iconic actor, Charlie Chaplin.
1: Yes.
2: Probably the most iconic on the planet, if one looks at the history of film and what Charlie Chaplin did. You can, I'm going to be crude here, stuff it up a big time, but you didn't.
1: What?
2: It got 10 out of 10 all over the country.
1: Well, thank you. Thank you, Martin, for that. But, I mean, that was a lot of pressure. I did feel a lot of pressure on that because I felt when I wrote Vincent, I thought nobody's seen him, nobody's heard him. You know, I can sort of do what I like. You don't do what you like. You try and stick as closely to his life story as possible. Well, you actually do stick as closely to his life story as, you know, sometimes maybe timelines you change a little bit, but you don't change anything. And but with Charlie Chaplin, I mean, whatever you want to know about him is on the internet, and you can see him. There's the movies. And that was quite a challenge. And Daniel and I worked really hard on that. I think it took us about 3 months to put that show together, from writing it to workshopping it, choosing the music, and putting it on stage.
2: When you say workshopping it, and I've heard it quite often with actors, I've had Ashley Dowd come in here as well. They talk about that term. Just explain it to us a little bit more, workshopping the work before it goes live.
1: What I do is I write it the way that I think it should be. Mm-hmm. And then I want the actor to put the words in his mouth. And I want to hear it. Because sometimes it doesn't work. And then we just play with it and find something that can work. For instance, you saw Charlie Chaplin. And that pantomime scene that you've seen. Mm-hmm. Okay, for those who haven't seen it, it's come and see it. It's as simple as that. The pantomime scene was written. It was about 8 or 10 pages, and we just looked at it, the two of us, and said, "Oh no, we can't do that anymore." Né? And then we came up with this idea: let's pantomime it. And Daniel went home, and the next day I had the pantomime scene, and we did it, and we both just knew this is working. And then we did that exact scene now at Zuidwester Festival as a short little show, and it worked like a charm. So, you know, it's workshopping is you put it onto the stage, see if it works, if it doesn't work, and we all put our heads together, and Paul Ferreira, our musical director, gives his input on does the music work, and then we perform it to a small audience, like in my home, in my house, and we invite all the Wheeler family, and everybody has their say. I like this, I didn't like this, and then we relook at it.
2: How do you deal with that criticism? Because obviously it's constructive criticism, it's people who are invested in what you're doing. Does one take it personally?
1: No.
2: And how do you distance Amanda Botma, the wife at home doing things, to Amanda Botma, now the producer, and I'm being criticized and getting input from people who care and want to make it better?
1: I always think I don't want to hear what I'm doing right. I want to hear what I'm doing wrong, because that is the only way we can make it better.
2: How do you take it?
1: Oh, no, I really appreciate it. I absolutely appreciate it. To me, it's a learning curve. It's not criticism, it's help. There's a difference. For instance,
2: how should it be delivered? Is it Martin speaking to Amanda face to face? Do I write a note? Do I write an email?
1: Honestly, that's all. Just honest. And without agenda. Mm. I mean, it's like we've now been invited to go to NTI in America. That's where I studied.
2: What's the full title of MTI?
1: National Theatre Institute at the Eugene O'Neill Theatre Institute in Connecticut. And Rachel Jett, the CEO there, has offered us to come there, do the tramp, and workshop it with their dramatists and things like that to see if we can take it further.
2: Congratulations. And when does this happen? You're very modest.
1: In October. In October. Is
2: that a pinnacle point for you?
1: No. Yes. I don't know, actually. It is just part of the work. Do you know what I mean? And Rachel is my family. You know, they're part of... They're the people that made me who I am. So it is great. Do you know what I mean? I was there for I was at NTI when I was the ripe old age of 57, sitting on the floor with children half my age, and it changed my entire life.
2: What is it? And we're jumping all around, but I'm wide-eyed and bushy-tailed here tonight on the business of entertainment. What is it about the Americans and that work ethic where you're saying you were just so inspired and enthused? What do they bring to the creative arts that we sometimes lack in South Africa?
1: They abolish the rules. Mm. I think that is the biggest thing. They abolish the rules. There is no rules. You can make them up as you go. And work, work, work. That is what I learned from NTI. It was a seven-day week, starting at 7 in the morning, ending classes at 10 o'clock, and then you've got to go and do your homework. So it was wonderful. And you're on a campus close to the sea, and all you do is work.
2: And there's a constant drive to excel.
1: There's a constant drive to excel. You know, I think being a country as big as America, if you want to be seen, you need to be really good. And to be really good, you need to work really hard. I mean,
2: is that what's lacking here in this country?
1: I don't
2: To be good, you have to work really hard.
1: That is exactly what is lacking in our country. To be good, you have to work really hard. And working hard doesn't have to be a chore. It can be a pleasure. But you have to put the work in. It is as simple as that. That is what makes Daniel such a brilliant actor, is the fact that he works that hard.
2: I'm pleased you've brought up Daniel Anderson, who works with you and closely with Wela Kapela Productions and has starred in a lot of the work that you do. You said you found him at 10 years old. What did you see in that young man that he is today excelling and winning awards? What's that sparkle that you look for?
1: Well, even as a child, he was a complete enigma. Daniel started as a Elvis impersonator at the age of 3. I never saw his Elvis impersonation. Uh-huh. Never, ever.
2: And he's from East London.
1: He is from East London, yes. And he was 10 years old when Leonie Armour, who became his singing teacher at a later stage, and my Wendy in Peter Pan said to me, "Amanda, I need you to look at this little boy." And I thought, oh, this precocious little child that's doing Elvis, this is not going to work for me.
2: And I could see you going precocious in inverted commas, brat.
1: Exactly. Yes. And in walked this sweetest little child.
2: Yeah.
1: And he became John. And ever since then, I've been working with him. And he's still that sweet young man. He's 26 now. And he came to study. He studied film in Cape Town. And then he came back to East London. Well, as a matter of fact, COVID struck. And then I said, well, let's write you a cabaret. Mm. And that's how we started the cabarets with Daniel. But when COVID struck, I started my company about 2018. I came back from NTI in the beginning of 2018. Mm. And then end of 2018, I started my company. And then the first year we went to Grahamstown, we did fairly well. Makanda, as it's called now, and NAF, and we did fairly well there. And the next year was COVID. So we had all these actors that has been performing and sitting at home. So we started a thing called Secret Gardens. Mm. And I wrote cabarets, and some of them we recorded for Makanda, which was an absolute life-saving at the time when NAF gave us that opportunity. And
2: there's so much negativity now that we can look back at what happened and what shouldn't have happened during COVID, and the losses and the opportunities and the tragic passing of millions of people around the planet. But there also seemed to be a shift, a fundamental shift in the way creatives saw themselves.
1: Yes.
2: Was that a key moment in your thinking of what Wela Kapela Productions can do? Because I've got to morph into something.
1: Wela Kapela got its break during COVID. Nobody was booking theatres. And I mean, Yeah, I was a housewife from East London that has decided I'm opening up a company. Really? I mean, for me to phone Artscape and say, could I please rent your theatre? Yeah, you and who? So what happened is I phoned the Baxter or emailed them. I can't remember exactly. And I can remember they explained to me very nicely that we could only sit on every second seat. Mm-hmm. And I said, yes. And they said, well, do you realize, you know, why are you doing this? And I said, well, I will be able to get the theatre now, but when the seasons are full, nobody will, you know, I mean, there are people far more qualified than me to give the theatres to. So that's when we started. We did a musical called Once on This Island, and we got our very first Fleur de Cup nomination for that production. And then after that, we did Vincent at Artscape in the arena, and we got another Fleur de Cup nomination for that. So that was, and then a year after that, we got another Fleur de Cup nomination for the Julie Garland story, and you know, The Star Is Born. So that was for us. COVID was the beginning, yes. And of course, then we went up to Joburg, and Daniel and the Vincent was awarded Naledi for the best musical. Daniel won best musical performer, best breakthrough artist, and last year he got best performer for The Tramp.
0: I'm going to say something. Please don't throw anything at me now. You should have an ego so big that it doesn't fit in the door, yet the modesty is astounding.
1: I'm not modest. I'm probably just surprised. You know, and we work so hard.
0: It's incredible achievements from a ghastly period in our lifetime.
1: Yes, but you know, it's
0: when it started happening. What did you say? What did you? Could you believe it?
1: No,
0: what you had achieved?
1: I still don't. You know, I still don't. I still don't. To be quite honest with you, it's been. It's basically 2019 to now. It's 5 years since that we've been going, and but the project that I'm the proudest of is our Jacqueline Wolfe project, which we run in the Eastern Cape, and that is a mother tongue project where we reached, I think it was with the help of PEPS, we reached something like 35 schools in 4 weeks, and we presented a show in every school in the whatever language they required, in isiXhosa, English or Afrikaans. And we traveled throughout the entire Transkei, to Madumbi, to Graaf-Reinet, everywhere. It was wonderful. It was, and to bring theatre, to make people laugh.
0: Your shows that you write, much smaller productions, 3 or 4 people on stage. Is it purposely created that way so that you can move it and be quite flexible? I mean, I know you're coming later this year. You're doing Die Boer in Stellenbosch. You're doing my favorite theater, run by Jan Malan, Die Koelkamers in Paternoster. And you're doing a couple of other places in the Western Cape with Vincent, The Story of Van Gogh. I saw The Tramp, as we've alluded to earlier, at Artscape. I think there were 3 people on stage. And
1: there's 2 people on stage.
0: Sorry, 2 people. Yeah.
1: Daniel just looks like 3.
0: Are you conscious of that because you want to be able to move it and be flexible in getting theatre out to everybody, as you talked about earlier?
1: It is that, yes, and it's also a financial decision. It is, but it's much easier to get 2 people to move than to get 4 people to move, because it's like Paul, for instance, has a real job, you know, he works real hours, and Daniel is a freelance artist, so it's easier for him. And Paul, our pianist, is absolutely amazing, but I think the thing that really kills me about theatre is the fact that the most money I spend on shows is for accommodation and transport. It's not what I pay my actors.
2: You're not busy next Thursday night, 9 o'clock. You can do something in Cape Town for a while. Can you come back next week?
1: I will try.
2: Thank you. Because you've touched on something that I think we need to unpack a little bit more. The cost of theater and South Africa as a country understanding what arts and culture can bring. The politicians would call it soft power. Andy Burnham, the mayor, I think, in Manchester, is going to try and run to take Keir Starmer's role.
1: Mm-hmm.
2: He's using a lot of soft power in the discussions mm-hmm. and the papers that I've been reading in The Guardian and all of that. Do we, and I'm talking from a political point of view, the politicians who are in power at the moment, understand the joy and the communication that arts and culture can bring across the board? Or is it just, oh, well, put it to the side there. We've got a rugby team.
1: I think rugby is wonderful. I think it's absolutely amazing. Mm-hmm. But I think arts has got a role to play as well. And I think as artists, it is our duty to hold a mirror to society. And I think that is what shows like Vincent does. Mm. Explain to people that we don't all have to fit into the same little square box. Or The Tramp speaks to fake news. Whereas Brenda and I speaks to service delivery.
2: Mm-hmm.
1: And so everything we, you know, I do feel that we have a strong obligation as artists to hold up a mirror and to help people change, because I firmly believe that we can change. And I also firmly believe that we need to do better in South Africa. We need to do better for our people of this beautiful country.
2: I'm going to put you on the spot. I'll give you my answer first and give you a bit more breathing time. Your favorite actor? I know it's difficult.
1: It's not difficult for me.
2: Mine in South Africa, and I've met him a number of times and I sit there gobsmacked every time, is Dr. John Carney.
1: Oh, no, for me it's Sandra Prinsloo, and my all-time international actress is Meryl Streep. There's no...
2: I agree with Meryl.
1: It is like, wow, I just cannot believe it. I think John Carney is amazing, amazing, amazing. But I've just seen Sandra Prinsloo once again at the Southwestern Festival. And I just look at that woman and I marvel at her art, absolutely.
2: You say you marvel at someone's art. When you're watching in the audience, what do you look for? A lot of creatives that I've had in here, from the likes of Dr. Trevor Jones, Mark Moreau from Island Records and that, they talk about this word authentic.
1: They have to move me. I mean, I don't have to like them,
2: mm-hmm.
1: but they have to move me.
2: Mm.
1: It's the feeling doesn't need to be positive, but there needs to be some kind of feeling.
2: The feeling doesn't have to be positive. Are we writing enough protest theatre in South Africa?
1: No, we're not. To me, it felt like after 1994, protest theatre just didn't happen anymore.
2: Why?
1: I don't know. I think it became complacent. And I do think we became complacent. I mean, I loved going to Makanda because they would... I mean, and then it became... But I mean, I see the same thing throughout the world. It's almost... Everybody just wants to. I mean, we go to Edinburgh every year,
2: mm.
1: and everything becomes shocking, not necessarily revealing what we should reveal or talking to the points that we should talk. Yes, that's what I think.
2: The shows that you do and produce and write, we've covered that, and we're coming to the end of this week's chat. You're going to come back next week. How do you want people to leave? If they leave very reflective or happy, have you made your point then?
1: Oh, I just don't want them to be bored. That's about the only thing. Mm. And I think all the shows will mean something different to each person. Some people feel that Vincent really speaks to them. Some people think that they see a different side of Charlie. We've just done Brenda and I. People sobbed during the show because they thought it was heart-wrenching. And Brenda and I is not about Brenda Fassie. It's about a girl called Kwesi. But I think that, once again, maybe I just want them to be moved.
2: You've certainly moved me for the last 30 minutes. Amanda Botman, the founder of Vuela Capela Productions. What an amazing conversation about something we don't take seriously enough, in my opinion, the creative arts, that beauty of seeing a man or a woman or a young person on stage saying something or playing something. I want to close off. I ask all my guests this, and I've had the most glorious answers. Do you have a motto that you live by?
1: Yes, I do. And it's quite simple. And I believe that one man makes a difference. And, that, and I also most probably believe that one should live every day. You should live, not exist. But, and if you live, you can make a difference. And that is really what I try to live.
2: Wow. Amanda, thank you. It's been a thrill having you in here. I look forward to seeing you next week to unpack some more wonderful discussions about Vuela Capela Productions and how you're shifting the needle. So thank you for giving up the time on a Thursday night, dressed, like I said, going to the opera.
1: The question
2: pearls as well.
1: The question is, what do I wear next week?
2: More another operatic outfit. And from myself, Martin Myers, and my producer, see you next week, bright and breezy, 9 p.m. on a Thursday night. Thank you and good night.
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2: As the world marks World Migratory Bird Day, conservationists are warning that the journeys of migratory birds are really telling us a very important story about the health of our planet. More than 40% of bird species are now in decline globally, 40%, with habitat loss, degraded wetlands and climate change, of course, disrupting ancient migration routes. And Africa sits at the centre of one of the world's busiest bird migration systems, the African Eurasian Flyway, which really links ecosystems across continents. And experts say that protecting these flyways doesn't just help birds survive, it also strengthens food security, water systems, and also climate resilience for you and I. Dr. Paul Kariuki Ndanganga is the Regional Director of BirdLife Africa and joins us now via Zoom from Kenya to discuss this. Dr. Ndanganga, thank you so much for joining us.
3: Thank you so much.
2: Just talk to us about why are migratory birds considered such an important indicator of environmental health?
3: Thank you for that question. Birds, you know, birds are, because birds are quite widespread, they're highly sensitive to environmental change, and they follow consistent migration patterns. They act as an early warning system for the health of our planet. Changes in bird populations tell us what is happening to our climate, our natural resources, and ultimately our own prosperity. So when birds are in trouble, it's a strong sign that the wider natural world is in trouble also. So yeah, just by that point, I think that's very relevant for birds as our indicators.
2: Could you speak to us about some of the main routes, I guess, that birds take, especially the ones in Africa? We often hear these flyways being talked about as sort of highways in the sky. So what exactly are they, and what are some of the main ones?
3: Oh, they are birds which are migratory, follow very consistent routes called flyways. There are four major flyway routes. And the one that's mostly within Africa is the one called Africa Eurasian Flyway. It starts from the Arctic up to the tip of Southern Africa, crossing about 107 countries, whereby about 450 species use that route. That's a major flyway. Although the other minor flyways, but those are four major ones. But the one that I'm going to speak to about is the Africa Eurasian Flyway.
2: Mm. How does the decline of migratory birds affect people like you and I, ordinary people, especially in countries across Africa?
3: You know, as I mentioned before, birds do play some particular roles in the environment. Some of these include the ecosystem services they provide, for example, pest control, the movement of nutrients, even seed dispersal. But also, you know that birds also, they are a subject of tourism, so they contribute to the economy. And just by them being the birds themselves, people watch them. So if you are losing them, you are losing a very important part of our nature. And also, as I said, they are also good indicators of the environment. Sometimes even losing a stopover of those migratory birds as they are moving, like maybe a single wetland, means a lot in terms of losing so many individual bird species, which could be contributing to removal of insects which are pests in our environment. So because they feed in on a lot of those. So those are just examples of what the roles that the birds play. Yeah. And also, one of the major threats that's affecting birds is unsustainable killing, especially in the Med, looking at what we could do together. And also, mainstreaming conservation of birds into some of the developments that affect them, like energy, development of an energy infrastructure, and making them safer for nature and birds themselves.
2: We have a very strong bird watching community here in Cape Town. I wonder how can citizen science and public bird observations maybe contribute to conservation efforts? Essentially, how can we do our part?
3: It's not how they, not only what they are going to do, but what they have already been doing, most of them, and maybe scaling that, because we know observations that are made by bird watchers really matter, because the data that they provide has been used, and that's what you use even within bird life to tell the story of what's happening to birds and nature in general, but also to advise on what we could do in future to stop that, to stop issues that are affecting the birds and also nature. So every bird counts. Even if you are an average nature bird watcher, you're just somebody who is out stepping out there, the small observation you make, and there are various platforms now that you can be able to put even through your mobile phone, you add it there, it will contribute to huge amounts of data that's going to help us make decisions in the future and even now. So the observations that they make, even if sometimes for fun, but also it's also very much contributing very much to the knowledge that we need. And citizen science data is very important, because citizens are spread all over and in places, even in urban places. So they provide very crucial data, and it's very much appreciated.
2: And we very much appreciate your time with us, Dr. Paul Kariuki Ndanganga, Regional Director of BirdLife Africa, speaking to us from Zoom, via Zoom from Kenya.
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0: 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Again.
4: Now we're diving into the garden, and today we focus on the concept of landscaping and want to talk a little bit about transforming your outdoor spaces from in a methodical way, in a planned way, not just haphazard attempts at beautification, but really well-planned, functional, sustainable spaces. And to talk to us about how you go about achieving that, it's a great pleasure to have with me on the line Timothy Snyders, who's a landscape architect at Trueform. They are part of the BPAS Architects Group. And I'm really fascinated to hear Timothy's thoughts about integrating the landscape design early on in a planning process. Timothy, it's great to have you with us. Welcome.
5: Yes, thanks for that. I'm looking forward to sharing some of my experiences with the listeners.
4: And looking forward to hearing it. Timothy, I mean, the very fact that an architectural group has a dedicated landscape architectural space tells me they take it very seriously. And I know you believe very strongly that planning the landscaping of the green spaces should happen at the beginning of a project, not as an afterthought once the buildings have been built. That applies as much to our home gardens as it does to building schools and hospitals and new developments, doesn't it?
5: Yes. Some of the residential projects we've worked on, we've been able to work alongside architects such as BPAS quite cohesively and give an idea of the spaces, the spill-out spaces from, let's say, the dining room and the lounges and the bedrooms and things like that, where previously the building will just be designed and we would then be appointed afterwards, and we'd look at possibilities that could introduce the outside to the inside and just soften that space and create that greening connection that people look for.
4: The greening connection is such a key phrase, because Timothy, we know how much research is telling us. I mean, we've always known, but increasingly research is emphasizing how good it is for us to spend time in a garden, to be outdoors in green spaces, how good it is for our mental health, for our stress relief. If a garden is planned in such a way as to invite people out into the space, it makes all the difference, doesn't it?
5: Definitely. I think one thing that's overlooked often, in especially even in small gardens, is outdoor space where you can just go and be by yourself and experience nature, the sounds of the fauna and the flora, the leaves rustling and the smells that's given. And just being outside and experiencing it, even in a damp evening or a morning where you get those different smells, it's just therapeutic and something that you don't get from anywhere else, in my thoughts. So I think it's a big thing for mentally, and just being able to view it actually from a window and not sitting behind a window and looking straight into a wall, just the ability to have a view of something soft and something moving is already beneficial to the mental health, yeah.
4: Absolutely. So, Timothy, let's talk about what successful landscaping looks like. What should we be thinking about? What should somebody who is contemplating either building a new home now or redesigning an existing garden, what are some of the key elements that it's important to consider?
5: The biggest shortfall that I find, strangely enough, is actually soil preparation. And often when the landscape comes in afterwards, once the building's complete, they don't want to come and do a lot of excavation and getting there, and you can't really get in equipment and loads of compost. So that's often a shortfall. So I think that kind of planning will allow really good foundation. I like comparing it actually to a building foundation. Mm-hmm. The minute you have poor building foundation, your building's going to collapse. So if you've got poor soil preparation, your plants aren't going to thrive, which means you'll just have a continuing maintenance requirement, always looking after it additionally, where as if you get in early and do soil prep, that's a good starter. And, of course, looking at the approach into your space,
4: okay.
5: So how it holistically looks at the building. So working alongside the architect, seeing how the vegetation can frame the building, introduce, lead the user or the pedestrian into the space is also a key element, and not coming in afterwards again with an entrance that's already been designed and then trying to make it work within the landscape. It's key to work together, yeah.
4: So obviously in an ideal situation, this is done from the very start of the planning process. But Timothy, what about somebody who's sitting with an existing garden that really just doesn't work, whether it's the flow of how people navigate around the garden or where it's accessed from, etc.? Is it possible to fix this sort of thing sort of retroactively?
5: Definitely. The key thing is to have a holistic view, is to not decompartmentalize sections. I think that's the biggest mistake that people make is they go, okay, let's do the front garden. This is kind of the theme that we want. Okay, let's move to the back. Rather, look at the whole picture. Look at what you want ultimately and your experience in it. I think people forget about the experience. So approach your landscape architect. Sit with them, give your ideas. They'll then guide you in the holistic approach, and you can then phase it. There's nothing wrong with phasing. We know how expensive things have become. But the key thing is definitely to look at the bigger picture and not just look at small little interventions.
4: We were having a very interesting conversation earlier in the show about our incredible Cape honeybees. And I know a lot of gardeners these days are very keen to encourage bees into the garden, to make their gardens bee friendly, and also to attract birds and beneficial insects and the like. Is that something a landscaper can help with?
5: Definitely. That's the beauty of our endemic and indigenous vegetation, is that by introducing it into your garden and what they... The term is backyard biodiversity, which is quite a nice term, to bring all your fauna back into it. Because if you've got your standard exotic species and things like that, that doesn't attract your fauna, it's a bit difficult, obviously. So with just moving across to the more endemic and fynbos, which already is a really good fad and people are enjoying it currently, and the mindset is shifting there directly. So that's the key thing, and it's very easy. You can just pop down to your nursery, and they should have an indigenous and endemic section if you've got a small garden that's existing. But obviously, if you're starting fresh, then the best is to get a nice detailed palette. You'll describe and say, look, this is what I'm aiming to achieve. I mean, we just did a house now recently where the client wanted specifically to attract fauna to their garden, and we were able to do that through the little microclimates with ponds and plant selections and creating little shady nooks and things like that. So that is the benefit of having that mindset at the start of the project. But there's no reason why you can't amend it and retroactively do it to your garden.
4: Yeah, okay. Obviously, you save a lot of money and effort if you do it up front, Timothy, as you've encouraged everyone to do. But let's just talk a little bit about costs and saving money through landscaping. I mean, a lot of people invest a lot in their garden in the hope that it might boost the property resale value when the time comes to move on, as well as, of course, creating a space that they enjoy using. Are there other sort of financial benefits to planning your landscaping as you've described?
5: Yes, you've got that overall vision, and you can roll it out as in when needed, you've got the funds. You don't kind of have to stand there and look and and kind of come to a decision there and then. You've got your materiality and your items that you needed and designed for, and you can roll them out as needed rather than coming to a space and then going, all right, so this year we're going to do that, but actually the materials are more expensive and then you want to change it later, the next year when you do the second phase. So definitely getting ahead of the curve ultimately does do that cost saving, because you're not trying to re-merge mistakes that you did previously.
4: Right. Just for anybody coming in midway to this conversation, our guest on the line, Timothy Snyders, who is a landscape architect at Trueform, and they do a lot of work as part of the BPAS Architects Group, really encouraging anybody who's planning a development of any kind, whether it's a single home or a school, a new health facility, a residential development, an office development, etc., encouraging the thought of landscaping the green spaces as part of the initial planning, not just coming in afterwards and saying, okay, now make it pretty and give us some green around the building we've just bought. Timothy, I mean, do you want to cite a couple of examples perhaps of projects where you think it's gone really well, where maybe I'm thinking of spaces in Cape Town our listeners might recognize that you would cite as good examples of where landscaping has really been done thoughtfully up front and as a result works well with the built environment?
5: Yeah, I think the most obvious one would be a Greenpoint Park next to the stadium. That involved the landscape architects very early on. They sat down, I think they were actually part of the leading consultants and weren't sub-consultants, and they were then able to address not only the soft side, but that whole pedestrian connection from the train station all the way to the stadium, and that kind of look and continuity with some hard materialities and the lighting and the soft landscaping, all connection, creating that unity. So that's a great example one can look at for a successful look of the unity. Well, obviously then the V&A as well, that comes down to the materiality that was also designed holistically and able to be rolled out as and when needed. Yeah. So those are two really great examples off the top of the head that the locals will know definitely are.
4: And I hope the point of citing those examples is just to encourage our listeners to think about what kind of success can be achieved when you do make this part of the initial planning. Timothy, thanks, sir. Lots of food for thought today, and we appreciate your input on the show. 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
5: They can call our office at 021-914-5960. They can look at us on Instagram. They can drop us a message there on Trueform. That's a T-R-U, no E, underscore land arc. Or we've got the website at tfla.co.za.
4: tfla.co.za, and I've made a note of all of those details, so if anybody listening couldn't jot them down, you're welcome to mail me after the show and I'll gladly pass them on. Timothy, great to have you on the show. Thank you so much for your time.
5: Thanks, Pippa. I hope everyone had a good bit of information that they can use.
4: Absolutely. Timothy Snyders speaking to us, the landscape architect at Trueform.
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2: Good evening, I'm Maki Malapo. KwaZulu-Natal Police Commissioner Nhlanhla Mkhwanazi says the NPA's investigating directorate against corruption will have to account for why it did not execute an alleged warrant of arrest against him, if such a warrant ever existed. Mkhwanazi and Khumalo presented themselves to the Brooklyn Police Station for questioning today after being requested to do so by IDAC. However, the pair was not arrested, with Mkhwanazi claiming that IDAC officials did not arrive at the station. It remains unclear why they were summoned for questioning and what exactly the NPA is investigating them for. Alfred Amushana has more.
3: KZN Police Commissioner Nhlanhla Mkhwanazi says the NPA's investigating directorate against corruption gave him and crime intelligence boss Dumisani Khumalo a 48-hour ultimatum to present themselves at the Brooklyn Police Station. He says he was surprised to learn through informal channels of an alleged warrant of arrest against him and Khumalo in connection with an investigation they know nothing about. Mkhwanazi has questioned why IDAC chose not to arrest them today if such a warrant does indeed exist.
4: We're not saying that we are immune from being investigated. If there are things we did wrong, by all means, but it has to be executed. So if you are administering justice, you've got a warrant of arrest to a person, arrest a person, send a person to court.
3: Meanwhile, Khumalo's lawyer says IDEC is playing games with his client as it continues to drag his name in the mud. Alfa Ramshwana, Eyewitness News, Pretoria.
2: Home Affairs officials say while they wait for more buses from the Malawian government for reparation, South African authorities will continue to provide buses for the deportation of undocumented migrants. At least 5 buses have been made available to take Malawian citizens back to their country after they've been camped at Sherwood Hall in KwaZulu-Natal. While Malawian authorities are yet to give an update on their plans to repatriate their citizens, the eThekwini Metro Municipality says it's assisting the transport, transport the migrants to and from court. Home Affairs KwaZulu-Natal manager Cyril Mngwabe.
5: The Malawian government, unfortunately today, we've only received 2 buses that has been provided. The bulk of the buses, I'm loading bus number 5, that is the one that is from our side as the government of South Africa.
2: Police in Mpumalanga investigating the death of a tourist following an alleged accidental firearm discharge at the Kruger National Park. The incident occurred last night at a concession-operated braai picnic site near Pabeni Gate. According to police, the tourist allegedly approached a concession operator who was carrying a rifle and asked whether the firearm was real. During an apparent demonstration, the rifle reportedly discharged, striking the tourist in the upper body. The police's Mavela Masonda says the victim was declared dead at the scene.
6: The police have since opened cases of culpable homicide and reckless handling of a firearm for further investigation. The 36

0: under challenging and dangerous conditions to save lives. They must be able to perform their duties without fear of violence. Attacks on those who have committed their lives to caring for others are unacceptable and deeply distressing.
1: In Kenya, the country is mourning the 16 schoolgirls who were killed in a suspected arson attack at their school. It's alleged that at a mass today, at least three patients fainted and one father had to be restrained. On May 28th, the children were trapped in the burning dormitory after a fire began at their school in the middle of the night. The blaze is still under investigation and AFP reports that nine pupils of the academy, which is primarily for the children of police officers, remain in custody. Gold's trading at $4,206.38 an ounce. The rand at 16.46 to the dollar, at 21.72 to the pound, at 18.85 to the euro. Brent crude oil at $79.65 a barrel. A look at your weather. A partly cloudy sky is in store for Gauteng tomorrow, becoming cloudy later in the day. Joburg will drop to overnight lows of 8 degrees and peak at highs of 16. Pretoria is at 10 and 19. Vereeniging is at 6, also reaching highs of 16 degrees. A partly cloudy start for the mother city. Otherwise, it's clear skies with moderate southeasterly winds at a low of 13 and a high of 26 degrees. The top story in Eyewitness News this hour. KwaZulu-Natal Police Commissioner Nhlanhla Mkhwanazi says the NPA's investigating directorate against corruption will have to account for why it did not execute an alleged warrant of arrest against him, if such a warrant ever existed.
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4: Family Matters today, the conversation turns to talking about building self-esteem in kids, and not just why it's important for their mental health, but what we can actually do in practice to help our children build a strong sense of self-belief, one that's going to allow them to navigate future life and its challenges with confidence. It's a huge pleasure to welcome on the line Kirsten Harrison, who is a registered counsellor and a spokesperson for the South African College of Applied Psychology. Kirsten, thank you so much for joining us. Welcome to the show.
5: Hi, Pippa. Thank you for having me.
4: It's a pleasure. Let's maybe start with a basic definition. What is self-esteem? How do you actually define it professionally?
5: I think this is definitely a good starting point. When we are looking at self-esteem, we are looking at the value that we place on ourselves. So essentially, how worthy we believe we are at a core level. It sort of acts like a filter, shaping mm-hmm. how we interpret our experiences, relationships, setbacks, almost like all information gets filtered through that. And self-esteem is something that differs person to person.
4: Yeah. I love that idea of the filter, Kirsten, and how it shapes how we respond to things. So somebody who has a high self-esteem, for example, when something difficult or terrible happens to them, might see it one way, whereas a person with low self-esteem might see it and go, well, I deserved that. Of course that was going to happen to me because I'm not worthy of more than that. Is that what you mean when you say about sort of how we interpret things that happen?
5: Absolutely. I think that how we interpret things is largely based on how we view ourselves mm-hmm. at our core. If we do feel that we have value and we bring value to the world. So, for example, let's say two people experiencing a challenging event, they may see things completely different, where maybe one with a lower self-esteem struggles to conceptualize what has happened, struggles to sort of get back on track, struggles to identify their sort of needs and what to do there, whereas another person with a higher self-esteem could have some buffers that kind of, let's say, catch the impact a bit. So mm-hmm. there's definitely differences there.
4: From what you're saying, it sounds like building a foundation of a healthy self-esteem is crucial to the way we raise our children to be in the world as adults, Kirsten. I mean, a child who is blessed with a healthy self-esteem are they likely to be more resilient in adult life? Or conversely, somebody who grows up with low self-esteem, what are the potential knock-on impacts as they grow to adulthood?
5: So as children are growing, they're building their self-esteem, whereas adults are sort of working with what they have. It's mm-hmm. largely kind of developed in adulthood. So when we're working with children, children are still finding their space in the world. They're at a very vulnerable time where they're absorbing a lot.

0: from their environment, and that is what affects their self-esteem. So it's sort of the external factors that change the way that they see themselves. So it can sort of present in ways, let's say, like in the classroom. For example, you might have a child with a healthier self-esteem that's more comfortable speaking up, raising their hand, you know, taking on a different task, where a child that maybe had a different background, has a lower self-esteem, may not sort of believe in their worth to take up space, to ask a question.
1: And Kirsten, I mean, often we know, heartbreakingly, that's because the adults around them haven't treated them in a way that makes them feel worthy and valued and loved and seen and respected. And so they haven't received the message from outside that says you are valuable, which is a terrible thing to think about. Is it something that can be fixed, though, by other external parties? If a child comes into, for example, the teacher's classroom and has not had the benefit of those positive, affirming messages from the adults around them, Can somebody outside of the family, who's a little bit more distant from their daily life, still have a positive impact and turn that messaging around?
0: Absolutely. And I think that's where we see the role that teachers play and how crucial that is, where sometimes teachers can actually be the healthy role models that children maybe don't have in their community or don't have at home. It can go sort of both ways. But I think the most important thing there is that it's something that can be worked on. It's something that, with the right tools and with the right support, children can be put in a position where they can build that healthy sense of self-esteem and their identity as they go into adulthood. So it's definitely something that can be built on. It's something that can be worked through with the correct support.
1: Okay. Kirsten, let's talk a little bit about actual practical steps for a parent who's starting out on this journey, who wants, you know, obviously wants to help build the best possible self-esteem in their young child. What are some of the ways to do that in a way that is constructive and helpful and is going to build that positive self-esteem without sort of overdoing it and you know, producing a narcissist at the end of it?
0: I think a lot of parents have that worry. It's kind of, do too much, do too little. Where do you kind of fall there? But I think one of the biggest things that parents can do is to encourage their children to try new things, to do things that maybe, you know, they might be a little bit uncomfortable doing, but to try it out. It's a lot easier to sort of help understand where the person is at once sort of engaging with them. So I think with parents, it's about encouraging them to be themselves, to sort of act on their interests and trying to sort of mold it from that perspective. I think something that we see a lot is when a child's worth is linked to performance, for example, let's say when they start school and it's linked to sort of grade performance at the end of the term. When children feel that they're only valued when they achieve, their self-esteem becomes very fragile. So it's very important to think about achievements. What are we associating that with? For example, if they get a low maths mark, is that child walking away feeling like they are a complete failure? You know, for example, like they are a complete failure and they weren't able to achieve anything. Or are they able to sit back and say, this is not an ideal test mark, but I do believe I still can achieve this. I still, at my core, believe that I am able to go forward.
1: We're in conversation with Kirsten Harrison, a registered counsellor and spokesperson for the SA College of Applied Psychology, talking about building self-esteem in kids. And Kirsten, parents do worry about building too much self-esteem. Is there such a thing? Is there a risk that if we, I mean, people make jokes about the participation awards and everybody wins a trophy for everything, that it's possible to sort of overindulge in the effort to build healthy self-esteem. Is that a real concern?
0: I think that's a bit more of a challenging one, because if it stays at the sort of surface level, like let's use the example of participation awards and things like that, then it would become quite challenging for the child to be able to see what their achievement actually means. So yes, it can be encouraging, but I do feel that when a child is able to invest in something and then they're able to achieve in that, that is something that builds the self-esteem, because it reinforces the idea that I can do this. I'm able to do this myself with the right support that is around. And if we go back to the definition, kind of looking at self-esteem being the way that you almost evaluate yourself, there's so many nuances there. There's so many nuances that play a role, that it's difficult, yeah, to really say what is too much and what does that look like, because it differs across circumstances.
1: You mentioned that it's moldable in childhood, that by the time we reach adulthood, that sort of sense of self-esteem is quite sort of embedded. Mm. Somebody's asking, who acknowledges you, says, I'm an adult with poor self-esteem. Is it possible to change this now, is the question.
0: Mm. Absolutely. Nothing is fixed sort of in stone. What it requires, though, is building self-awareness and being able to understand sort of what is important to you, what are your values, what type of person do you see yourself being, what type of behaviors show that kind of consistency that help you build trust with yourself. Those are the things that adults can do to firstly understand their self-esteem. I think a lot of us in adulthood also don't even know. It's not often a topic that's spoken about.
1: Yeah.
0: And it's about kind of seeing what is our own relationship with ourselves and starting there at that point. How do you talk to yourself? You know, what does that self-talk sound like? If you have to speak to someone else like that, the way that you speak to yourself, how would you feel about that? It's always that's a nice check to kind of see where you're at. And often you can be really shocked to see how maybe you speak to yourself opposed to maybe giving advice to a friend.
1: Yeah. I think that's such sage advice, Kirsten, that, you know, if you become accustomed to negative self-talk and berating yourself when you make mistakes, as we all do in life, that's a really interesting comparison to say, hang on a second, if I was to talk to a friend in this way, would that be considered acceptable? Why is it acceptable to talk to myself about myself that way? I think that's a really valuable tool of evaluation, if I can put it that way. Several times you've talked about accomplishing tasks, achieving goals, and allowing kids the opportunity to master those small wins. And actually, a guest earlier on in the show, Kirsten, used something along the lines of the term that I realized in participating in a particular competition that I could do hard things. I thought it was such a wonderful moment of recognition that giving them the opportunity to achieve something for themselves is so important. And I'm laughing because I watched on Sunday night a little boy struggling with his mom over the right to drag his own suitcase at the airport, and he was irate that she was trying to pull it for him. And I'm interested to hear, I mean, your thoughts here on allowing children to do things that might be difficult and that do run the risk of failure, but still giving them the opportunity to try. Do you want to talk a little bit to how parents should approach that?
0: Definitely. I think that there's often, it feels like there's such a fine line between that, where I want to allow my child to kind of explore the environment and take chances and do what they're going to do, but then also want them to do it safely. Mm. So parents often are, you know, around there. And I think it's about being comfortable with allowing your child to do something, not knowing if they're going to, you know, succeed at that thing. It's allowing them to do that, to take that chance, that even if they don't succeed, even if they do fail, for example, it's about showing them that the failure doesn't actually define who they are. So it's trying to allow them to take that initiative, because especially that's what children are trying to do in the world, is they're trying to find their own little space. So it's about allowing them to take initiative, but then also being there with the support if things don't go according to plan, allowing them to see that this is one small circumstance in the bigger picture. So it's something that contributes to how they feel, but it's not necessarily something that changes who they are at their core.
1: Mm. Such an interesting comment in from Cassie, saying, this talk is heartbreaking for me, as thanks to our past, we have an entire generation who feel wholly inadequate. My mom passed away recently, she writes. She spent her life feeling less than, thanks to apartheid, yet she was the most remarkable woman, but never knew or realized it. Oh, Cassie, I'm so sorry, and I'm sorry for the loss of your mom. But Kirsten, there's so much in that message, isn't it, that this is deeply impactful, that somebody can go through their entire adult life impacted by the kind of messaging that they have absorbed and taken to imposing upon themselves. It really speaks to how important it is to do our best to get this right with our kids, doesn't it?
0: And it really does confirm that this is something we all experience. This is something we, as humans, it's a human experience that we have. You know, someone is not sort of, it's something that applies to everybody. We can all evaluate our own relationship with ourselves at any point.
1: Kirsten, there's a lot of hope in those words. Thank you so much. A nice note on which to end the interview. Thank you so much for joining us.
0: Thank you so much for your time, Pippa.
1: Kirsten Harrison, a registered counsellor and spokesperson for the SA College of Applied Psychology.
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9: Geraldine Anderson is the head of group training at Planet Fitness, joining us on the line to talk about reformer Pilates. You don't play Wordle or Connection every day by any chance, do you?
10: I definitely don't.
9: Okay. It seems we're missing out on something, Geraldine. There are so many people who are playing Wordle, and I'm hearing for the first time about Connection, that perhaps we should get into that gravy train, shall we? But we are here to talk about reformer Pilates. What is it, and why is it everywhere right now?
10: Wow. Let me share this exciting news with you. Reformer Pilates is growing rapidly because it offers a low impact yet highly effective workout that appeals to people who are recovering from injuries, top athletes, and those who are bored with traditional strength training. It has become super popular thanks to social media, which has fueled its rise with visible postures and body shaping results in a relatively short time. So, yeah, it's amazing at this, you know, something to just give a bash at.
9: So, what does it demand of the body?
10: Oh, the benefits of reformer, it visibly shows a difference in people's postures. Your core definition develops even without crunches. Can you believe that? Or no heavy ab work. It reduces back and joint pain due to improved alignment as well as working deep into your stabilizing muscles. And flexibility is increased, like your hamstrings, your hips. And that is all due to not doing any static stretches. And it also helps with your breathing, so which obviously helps with your mental wellness. And yeah, it's something that's also offered with very few exercises that we offer, or disciplines, shall I say.
9: I think I've enjoyed a handful of Pilates classes, or at least Pilates influence exercise sessions. And one thing I've always appreciated about Pilates is that it focuses more on form than repetition. The instructor will tell you, you know, do this movement, and they will pay a lot more attention to you doing it right than you being able to get 20 out of the way, if you know what I mean. Is that true of reformer Pilates as well?
10: Definitely. You know, how can I put it? Sometimes our members or our clients just come to our classes just to escape from the hustle and bustle of life. And coming with a mind that's full and they're worried, they don't think about their form. However, with reformer classes, especially working on a machine that moves, you do need to be mindful and you do need to be super conscious of doing it correctly in order for it to be highly effective. So our instructors are geared up to deliver proper form and be kind of technical when delivering a class. So yes, definitely, it's so important.
9: Without planning to scare anyone away, this is not an easy hour, hey? Like, you're going to work in that hour.
10: Absolutely. The workout feels super intense, and it's due to us working with the springs, which offers tension. Slower movements are critical. It's kind of like time under tension, forcing muscles to work harder without momentum. So you're also engaging small stabilizing muscles, which is your deep core, your rotator cuff, and your hip abductors. And these are generally ignored in faster workouts. So also the instability of the carriage requires continuous micro adjustments. So even a seemingly simple leg slide recruits the entire kinetic chain. So why not work hard but smart?
9: And who should be doing reformer Pilates, Geraldine?
10: Oh, I would suggest everyone, and specifically males. It may look, like I say, slow and controlled and a bit boring, but believe me, when you jump on that beast, otherwise known as the reformer machine, it just works your whole body. And who should be doing it, to answer your question? Like I said, everyone from your strength people that are power lifters, your athletes, it just enhances your performance, but also for everyone, our general foot bunnies as well. Added into your routine, it becomes a form of cross training.
9: And obviously Planet Fitness offers reformer Pilates, not necessarily at every gym across the land, but I imagine in a selection in Cape Town, in Joburg, Pretoria, such places, right?
10: Correct, yes.
9: All right. Geraldine, thank you very much. Thank you for introducing us to reformer Pilates, those of us who didn't know anything about it. And I imagine affirming the exercise for those who have been participating in it. Geraldine Anderson is the head of group training at Planet Fitness, talking to us about reformer Pilates.
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5: How much do you trust or should you trust the people that you follow online, whether it's health advice on TikTok, finance tips on Instagram, or someone confidently breaking down the latest trend on YouTube? More and more people are getting their information from sort of personalities online rather than traditional experts or institutions. And I have to say, I'm a little on the fence about this one, in the sense that, and I say this all the time, social media as the double-edged sword. I think there are some areas of social media where there is information out there that our parents, grandparents didn't have at the tip of their, at their fingertips, which makes things like mental health care in the right space accessible, where for many people it is prohibitively expensive and you don't have that information. Other things that you perhaps wouldn't have resources for or access to. But who is it that's delivering that information? Researchers are warning that the rise of so-called misinfluences is making it even harder to tell the difference between credible information and content that simply sounds convincing. And the tricky part, these aren't always sort of conspiracy theorists or people deliberately spreading misinformation. Often they're very, very relatable, charismatic people who feel authentic, which is exactly why audiences trust them. But I think we need to start questioning what their motivation is. Is it paid partnerships? Is it more likes, because we live in the era of likes and validation? Joining us this morning is Dr. Herculas Combrink, the co-director at the Interdisciplinary Centre for Digital Futures, senior lecturer in economics and management sciences at the University of the Free State, and head of the Knowledge Mapping Lab, which is a research group focused on managing infodemics and human language technology innovation. He's also the author of a recent article in The Conversation exploring the rise of misinfluencers and how they shape trust and misinformation online. It's good to have you with us, Dr. Combrink. Appreciate your time. Let's be honest, we all follow people online whose opinions we trust by virtue almost of them just being in that online space. So when does someone go from being an influencer, which is an awful term really, to becoming a misinfluencer?
6: This happens when you have what we call an information void.
5: Mm.
6: So when what is being said has a certain level of uncertainty to it. And what generally happens in conversations is people try to latch onto some form of certainty. And so what often happens is when someone displays a certain kind of information that seems credible, whether it is or not is a completely different story. But when there is a certain level of uncertainty, people gravitate towards that, some certainty, and that is when misinfluencing tends to happen.
5: Do you think that, these misinfluencers are always intentionally spreading false information? As I mentioned in the introduction, or do you think that people genuinely believe that they're helping in the sense of, even if you're not a professor of psychology, you can, you know, if with enough followers, and I think here's where social media is so odd, enough followers and enough validation and, you know, the likes, the reposts, that, oh, you look good today, or this is an interesting channel, can potentially create in a person a sense of authority in that I've got all these people following, or it's the Pied Piper thing, I've got all these people following me, I must be doing something right, and therefore let me keep helping the people. Do you think that there's malice behind it, or is it sometimes just ill-advised?
6: It is a combination of both.
5: Right.
6: In most cases, it is ill-advised. It sometimes happens because of a confirmation bias, exactly as you just described. By virtue of having a lot of followers, it seems to give certain people credibility. And that kind of credibility, when someone perpetuates this information and gets enough validation from their network, whether the information is credible or not, is perceived as credible. And so a lot of times misfluencers or misinfluencers, they unintentionally spread a particular message that could cause harm. In the context of public health, politics, finance, and in areas like that, it tends to have a much greater impact than, for example, something that is partially sensational for a short amount of time.
5: I'm thinking about a number of accounts that I follow, and across the spectrum. So my algorithm largely looks like fitness stuff, parenting stuff, probably mental health stuff, that kind of space. Not so much the finance stuff, but areas in which you don't want to mess up, really. You know, I don't want to be taking advice about parenting that's going to harm my child. I don't want to be taking advice about my mental health that's going to harm me. And yet, I wonder, of all the, you know, what, couple of hundred, maybe more accounts that I'm following, how often have I checked in the bio or done any background research on the qualifications of the people who are talking to me in 30-second clips? Because obviously that's all my brain can handle now in the modern day, because that's what we're, you know, these snaps of information thrown at us. Is relatability now, does that hold more currency? Is it more powerful than legitimate qualifications and expertise?
6: From a social norm perspective, people tend to latch on to what seems more familiar and more comfortable rather than what is more credible. I wouldn't always just verify the individual and their qualifications, but also the information in and of itself. Turns out having a single source of the truth is also not a good thing. So you really want to have a community of practice around very contested and difficult ideas. The moment you have a single source of the truth, you tend to have a problem. There's a lot of people that have written about this, but the dangers of a single story comes to mind.
5: Yeah. I'll tell you what I've noticed also in the news space, because that's also obviously of interest to me, and these sort of citizen journalism, which really started coming into its own in the last few years. We've all got these our own newsrooms, essentially, and editing systems at the palm of our hand. And I've noticed, as someone with a journalism background, that there are very credible so-called news platforms or news accounts. But what I know with the trained eye of a journalist of 20 years is that there's crucial things missing from the content that's being put out. The who, what, why, when, where, that some very basic sort of journalism ethics that I can pick up because this is my wheelhouse. But not necessarily everybody's going to pick up that sort of thing. What do you think makes misinformation online feel so believable and shareable?
6: That's a very good question. It speaks to something that we as humans innately do. We tend to fill in the gaps. So if we, in a micro blog or a short post, just give enough information for a person's mind to fill in the gaps, then our mind could fill those gaps with credibility. And that is one of the reasons people jump to the credibility. I think there's a much larger general public education campaign needed to get people into a more rigorous fact-checking kind of mindset, an evidence-based thinking kind of mindset, to look at the evidence and being critical about what you read, rather than absorbing it as something that is perceived to be true.
5: You speak about things like credibility scores and social stress indicators online. What would that actually look like in practice? And what are some of the practical red flags, I guess, that people should watch out for before taking what they see online as gospel?
6: That's a very good question. In our lab, one of the things that we research, and it's very complicated, but to simplify it, imagine taking a cup of rice, throwing it on a table, and connecting all of the grains of rice with a line. And some grains of lines are connected to more grains of rice and some less. If we measure the temperature of each grain of rice, we tend to see some grains have a lot more volatility. They tend to communicate a lot more. They tend to post a lot more if the grains of rice are people. Mm-hmm. What the credibility scores point to is that there's a need for verifying sources. So not just having a link to a source, but actually being able to go into the source and whether there's credibility behind what a person is saying, especially if it's around, as you mentioned, mental health, parenting, nutrition, sport, etc., things that can have a significant negative impact if you follow negative advice or advice that could lead to potential harm. So what we do in the lab is we look at social stress scores. We're trying to develop indicators that we want to attach to conversations, not as a punitive measure to discredit or credit particular conversations, but rather as a digital thermometer to give warning as to these are very serious concepts and topics, so treat it with caution, and that there is a certain level of uncertainty associated with what is being said.
5: I tell you what, and this is, we don't have time for, I could literally talk about this for the next 2 hours because it's fascinating to me. But I think about generations, and I think about my mum's generation, and I think about how authority and credibility looked a certain way. And let me give an example of, you go to your doctor back in the day and they're wearing a white coat and they've got a stethoscope around their neck, and you know, a pair of glasses, and they sit at their desk and they have their pen and their pad, and they have a nurse who comes in who's, you know, wearing a nurse's uniform. These days you can clickety click online and somebody who looks about 12, and I'm being a little bit facetious here, you know, but just go with me, keep going with me, is sitting there, you know, qualified, but you're now interacting with via Zoom with somebody who's, you know, wearing their leisure wear, and I'm saying this just to illustrate the point of how we are able to verify and what authority looks like these days, even, you know. And then to take it further, if we're going online, there's a very popular family lawyer that I follow. Again, back in the day, you recognise a barrister, or a, you know, as was, because I grew up in the UK, because they're wearing the wig and the cloak and the this, and everything looks sort of, there's a look. Whereas now, it's this woman who is genuinely, or clearly, a family lawyer. She's at home with her kids screaming in the background. Very relatable. Immediately, I'm in, because I'm like, I'm you. I've also got my kids screaming in the background, so there's that connection immediately, and it's the thing of, things look different. We've moved into an era where being able to verify is so difficult. Then we throw AI into the mix. And I wonder then, just as a kind of a final thought, Dr. Combrink, are you hopeful that we're becoming more critical online, or are we heading into a future where actually trust and being able to validate becomes even harder to navigate?
6: That's a very good question, and I might be a little bit controversial by stating this, but our research is indicating that there's a need for public intervention. So we shouldn't let this go and have people, leave people to their own devices when it comes to verification. We do need to put a lot of research and put in a lot of effort into the information era, because if we leave it unchecked, the degree of falsified synthetic information that could lead to harm will exponentially increase, or might exponentially increase. And so there's a lot of concern, speculatively, that if left unchecked, it could lead to a lot of misinformation, a lot more in a variety of domains. And we don't want that. We want to try and mitigate these unintended consequences. And so everything that you pointed out towards credibility, in particularly how verification and validation has changed over time, points to this idea that verification, credibility, and truth is value dependent. And so in this very specific sense, we need to find a common shared value among different institutes, among different societies. And I think that's going to be a big challenge, but definitely something we need to work towards.
5: I would encourage you all to go and check out the article on theconversation.com, co-authored by our guests, Dr. Herculas Combrink, and also Pelokazi Kogeka, PhD candidate in development studies at the University of the Free State. Dr. Combrink, appreciate your time.
7: Julia Martin has come into the studio to talk about her latest book on the Sponge Islands, Loss and Restoration in the Aegean. And the last time that I spoke about Julia's books, Blackridge House, a story of a house in Pietermaritzburg where she grew up and what had happened to the house and what had happened to her. Absolutely one of the most beautiful memoirs I've read in a long time. And this, who knew that the sponge, Julia, could be such a fascinating thing?
8: Isn't it unlikely and surprising, really?
7: It is. I mean, I think I've used a sponge. I think I've had a sponge on my body.
8: A real sort of sea sponge.
7: I don't know about that.
8: Yeah.
7: You see, I wouldn't know how to tell the difference between an artificially made sponge or an actual sea sponge.
8: Yeah, it looks quite plant-like, but it's actually an animal. And it's a very ancient animal. It's our ancestor, I say in the book. Actually, it's one of the earliest animals that there are, but it looks like a plant, and it's a hermaphrodite, so it's a very interesting sort of in-between space kind of creature.
7: And before you started on the Greek Odyssey that led to the inquiry into sponge diving and its history and its cultural and its impact, ecological impact and cultural impact and so on, and that was prompted by a sort of idle conversation from a colleague who heard that you were going with your husband to spend some time in Greece on a sabbatical. Had you thought in any way about sponges?
8: Not at all. In fact, I wanted to go somewhere for sabbatical, and my friend said, "Oh, you'll be in Greece." And I thought, maybe we will be in Greece. How nice. And then Michael, my husband, saw a beautiful photograph of the island of Semi. And I thought, it would be nice to go there. If I want to go there and write something about it, I've got to find something, you know, some thread, some hook, some story. So I found out about the history and discovered that sponges were the sort of kind of core lens object that through which everything flowed in the ancient times and until quite recently. And I thought, okay, it could have been anything. I mean, Blackridge House is really about one tiny place and all sorts of things flow through that. So in a sense it's similar, that there's a thing, an object, but sponges happen to be quite sort of generative, quite suggestive.
7: Generative and suggestive. The fecundity of life, yeah. And of literature, and of words, yeah. And of experience, and the naked divers, and then these ghastly diving bell suits. Yes. The Greek name for which is
8: Skafandro.
7: Well, and the first woman to take a breath underwater in Greece, what was a woman?
8: Yeah, Evgenia Mastourides. Because forever, you know, for as long as we know, people were diving for sponges in the area, and they would be the sort of heroes of the islands. It was naked diving. They dived down with a stone that took them down to the deep. But in the late 1860s, somebody brought this new invention, which was the deep sea diving suit. Do you want me to tell the story of Evgenia?
7: Yes, of course.
8: Okay, so it's her husband, Fotis. He comes back to his island called Semi, and he knows this is going to revolutionize diving, because it's the thing. If anyone had an old fish tank with one of those sort of little toy divers in the tank, it's with a huge globe around the head. It looks like that, and none of the divers wanted to put it on. They all said, no, we don't want to put it on. So his wife, who was several months pregnant, put it on. I like to think she had some agency in that process, and the whole of the island gathers in, at the harbour, and she wears this suit and goes down and plucks a stone from the bottom. And that was really the pivotal moment for the whole region. After that, they realized we can go deeper and stay on longer than we ever have before.
7: And die and die and die and suffer toxic damage and
8: the bends and paralysis and horrible, yeah, great wealth and great catastrophe, actually.
7: Let's talk about the great wealth and then we'll go back to the great catastrophe. Again, it was eye-opening to me that you think that that the sponge could make people Croesus rich.
8: I know. Well, if you think of your kitchen, there were probably a few plastic sponges in your kitchen. I think it's one of these things, it's like, you know, a spade. I think I say something about that in the book. It's one of these things that is absolutely essential to a culture, or was, the sea sponge. People used them for every sort of cleaning. They used them for the body. They used them for contraception. They used them for medical stuff, and obviously for just having a bath sponge. And so it was a very desirable commodity, and it made these islands very rich. Even before the diving suit brought in masses of them, there was a kind of aristocracy of sponge diving, which, again, I didn't know about.
7: You write about going to a shop that has proper sponges, and there's always some doubt about where they come from, because people are selling them, that they want to insist that they're from the Greek islands, whereas they might well be from the Caribbean.
8: Yeah.
7: But the price of them, even now, 20 you talk about a tourist couple coming in and spending 28 euros on a sponge. You go, that's 550 rand on a sponge. I wouldn't do that.
8: They're expensive. Because,
7: And you would have tried a proper sea sponge. And is it a very different experience?
8: It lasts for ages. I mean, years and years and years. And it's...
7: Not the experience, the sponge.
8: The experience is brief, but the experience is of something... it can be quite soft if it's wet, if the sponge is filled with water, and it's quite robust as well. And but the thing is, that's the skeleton of the animal, actually. And gradually, as we were there, I became more and more aware of what is the ethical, ecological issue around these beings. Which have been
7: still hard for me to think of them as beings.
8: I know,
7: but they are.
8: Yeah,
7: and then the damage. I mean, it partly caused by the fact it was the 1860s and nobody understood decompression and that sort of thing. But also the macho culture of you ask for your money before you go on, and then you have to dive and dive and dive and dive in order to earn the money that has already been paid to your family, and it's also part of the macho culture of the islands, is to just dive and dive and take risks because we are lords of the sea.
8: Yeah. No, it seemed to be a nasty sort of trap that, as you describe, that if people, they knew it was so risky, so they said, you must give me my money before. And so before I go out for the 6-7 months at sea. But then they were given enough money that required them to dive too much, stayed on too long. And then even once the dive tables had been made public and everybody knew how long, how to decompress and so on, a lot of people didn't. And it's a bit mysterious, but partly that, and partly, as you say, this macho
7: And then this tiny little detail, diver comes up from the sea, they make him smoke a cigarette, because if he can't draw the smoke in, then he needs to go down and decompress some more. And you go, that's actually the best use for the only good use for cigarettes ever invented.
8: Yeah. And they didn't want to eat until they'd finished their diving in the day. So it's very hard life, actually, on those boats.
7: And the black veil. It's a paragraph in the book, but it stuck with me.
8: Oh, that stuck with me as well. The story is on the island of Kalymnos, which is still called the island of the sponge divers. When the divers came back after 6 or 7 months, the whole island would come down and the bells would be ringing. And if you were a wife of somebody who'd on the island, on the boats, you would grab a black shawl because you didn't know if you were going to be a widow. And maybe you would be. Maybe you'd need that shawl.
7: And then there is, when it's just the naked divers, then the balance between supply and demand is reasonably okay, but then the technology comes in and all of a sudden you can go much deeper, you can stay down longer, you can bring up more sponge, you can make more money. So you do that. You don't think about stripping the resource. It wasn't part of the philosophy of income gathering at the time. And significant, huge, almost catastrophic damage was done to the sponge population.
8: Yeah, exactly. And even now, you know, from what I've read from recent sponge science papers, a few boats do go out from Kalymnos, and they take them too early. You know, there's even now there isn't a sustainable harvesting, as it's called, of the sponges.
7: And you found it very difficult to get anybody involved in the industry to acknowledge the damage that had been done by the industry. They were...
8: Yeah, I mean, the industry makes it sound like sort of factories, and that is the word that's used. But and I had, you know, fabulous conversations with lots of people, many of them elder people. But every now and then somebody would admit that, yes, it was too much. It would take, too many were taken. But they would say, it's not like that anymore. You know, it's okay now, sort of thing. But I think it was quite hard to acknowledge that this had been done. Yeah. There were other factors as well, but that was a very major factor. Yeah.
7: And I mean, the belief which you say you haven't been able to track in the scientific literature, that Chernobyl, the fallout from the Chernobyl explosion, caused a mass die-off of sponges.
8: It's one of those nice examples of... my father would say post hoc ergo propter hoc. It happened around the same time, 1986, that there was a mass die-off of sponges. And the scientific papers don't think that it's because of Chernobyl, but people say it was Chernobyl.
7: And your feelings towards the humble sponge now, having done the research and written the book?
8: I think it's, you know, it is remarkable, the sense of this. Like you, I don't really think of it as a being, but to try and imagine it as a being that is porous, that is the whole sea flows through it, that is so ancient, 640 million years old. You know, this object is, I find quite sort of meek and evocative of interdependence, I suppose, because it's as though everything is flowing through that sponge.
7: I know Julia Martin can write, so I'm going to read this book. And then I was just absolutely hooked, because who knew, as I said, who knew the sponge and its history and its culture could be so fascinating? Thank you.
8: Thank you.
7: Julia Martin, author of On the Sponge Islands, Loss and Restoration, in the Aegean, at all good bookstores near you.
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1: Good evening, I'm Mikey Malapo. The ANC in Parliament has today failed to convince the impeachment committee not to oppose an interdict application brought by President Cyril Ramaphosa to block the start of impeachment proceedings against him. Instead, it's taken the largely unprecedented step for a parliamentary committee to challenge the court action. Most political parties have agreed that it must defend its constitutional mandate to hold the president accountable. Ramaphosa is facing impeachment related to the conduct that followed the theft of U.S. dollars from his Parapara farm in 2020. Lindsay Dentlinger has more.
2: Backed by a legal opinion from advocate William Makare, most political parties concurred with the view that a high court cannot stay or overturn an order made by the Constitutional Court. The country's apex court ruled in May that Parliament must establish an impeachment committee after failing to follow through on the process in 2022. But the ANC's Mika Mashlauli questioned the committee's authority to represent itself in court.
3: We are taking a posture that we should abide, Chairperson, and in doing so, we must file an explanatory affidavit.
2: The party's Ngola Ngola backed him up.
4: Chair, I see no compelling legal reasons why we should aggressively go for a fully blown opposition to the application.
2: The Patriotic Alliance and Al Jamaa were also not sold on the idea. But they were outnumbered by the majority of parties on the committee, who said the application should not only be opposed by the committee, but also by the Speaker, who represents Parliament. Lindsay Dentlinger, Eyewitness News, Parliament.
1: The MK Party says a review of the conduct of two of its high-profile members, including alleged misconduct linked to the care of its late MP, left it with no option but to expel them. The party has announced with immediate effect the termination of the memberships of former MP Duduzile Zuma Sambudla and party spokesperson Nhlamulo Ndlela. It says the decision follows what it describes as repeated breaches of discipline, including defiance of organizational authority, the fueling of factional divisions, and the undermining of official party positions. Nkosikhona Malinga Mnisi reports.
5: And they shall no longer enjoy any rights, privilege, responsibilities, or authority associated with the membership of the organization.
6: The beloved daughter of former President Jacob Zuma, Duduzile Zuma Sambudla, and former party spokesperson Nhlamulo Ndlela have been shown the door. Among the key issues cited are allegations relating to the illness and death of MP Muzi Ntshingila, which the party says played a central role in the expulsions. The MK party accuses the pair of acting without authorization, including allegedly intervening in Ntshingila's medical care without the knowledge or consent of his family. It also alleges that personal belongings were removed from his parliamentary residence without the family's permission, raising further questions about their conduct during that period. The party further claims that despite clear instructions from parliamentary leader Dr. John Hlophe not to attend the funeral proceedings or speak publicly on the matter, both members allegedly defied those directives. It says these incidents, together with what it calls a sustained pattern of disciplinary breaches, left it with no alternative but to terminate their membership. Or see Konamalinga.

0: administration by the coalition administration. The DA's Dave Bryant says this could further worsen the municipality's finances.
1: The residents of Ladysmith, Carletsdorp, Zoa and Van Rijksdorp are paying the price for the failures of the ANC, ICOSA and KIP coalition.
0: And the Electoral Commission is urging eligible voters to register to participate in the upcoming local government elections. The IEC is set to conduct its first voter registration campaign this weekend ahead of the municipal polls. The nationwide drive is aimed at ensuring eligible voters register or update their registration details ahead of the municipal elections set for the 4th of November. Alfara Mushana has more.
2: The IEC says it is fully prepared for its first voter registration weekend with more than 23,000 voting stations across the country. Voting stations will operate from 8 a.m. to 5 p.m. on both Saturday and Sunday. The IEC says eligible citizens are required to bring a valid ID document to register to vote or to confirm and update their details on the voter's roll. IEC CEO Saima Mabolu has urged citizens to ensure they are registered in the correct voting districts ahead of the municipal elections.
3: In local government elections, voters vote in the voting district in which they are registered. There is no statutory mechanism to vote outside of the voting district in which you are registered.
2: He says eligible citizens can also register or verify their details on the IEC's website. Alfara Mushana, Eyewitness News, Centurion.
0: Gold's trading at $4,206.38 an ounce. The rand's at 16.46 to the dollar, at 21.72 to the pound, at 18.85 to the euro. Brent crude oil's at $79.74 a barrel. A look at your weather. Partly cloudy skies in store for Gauteng tomorrow, later becoming a cloudy Friday. Joburg will drop to overnight lows of 8 degrees and peak at highs of 16. Pretoria's at 10 and 19. Vereeniging's at 6 and 16 degrees. A partly cloudy start for the mother city as well. Otherwise, it's clear skies with moderate southeasterly winds at a low of 13 and a high of 26 degrees. The top story in Eyewitness News this hour. The ANC in Parliament has today failed to convince the impeachment committee not to oppose an interdict application brought by President Cyril Ramaphosa to block the start of impeachment proceedings against him.
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6: The South African National Defence Union claiming that 146 soldiers deployed under the Operation Prosper are being housed in a leaking aircraft at Fort Ikapa military base here in Cape Town. Joining me on the line is the South African National Defence Union Chief Negotiator, Jeff Dubazana. What conditions are your union members living under at Fort Ikapa military base?
7: They're living under very scandalous working conditions, Africa. Let me just take you back. You know, when the semi-DRC, our members were recalled from the semi-DRC by the president, what we had understood then was that most probably the process of rebuilding the SNDF was going to be starting. Only, you know, once they are back, they are now thrown into this deployment, fighting crime and criminals, which is something, according to us, soldiers are not supposed to be doing. Now, having been thrown into this deployment, they are faced with having to live under this scandalous, horrendous condition. This is unacceptable.
6: You are threatening legal action against the Department of Defense. What shape would that legal action be, I wonder, Jeff?
7: Obviously, the ultimate objective is for the department. Rather, let me not say the department, because of this is, you know, the government's doing. It is to force the government to do what is right. Even though it was not supposed to be us who were supposed to be forcing our government to do what is right, because they know what the situation is at this hour. I mean, how do you take almost 100, 100

0: 150 people into force 150 people into one hangar with only three toilets, only two of them working, one needing to be fixed. You know, the situation there, but by all means, is not a living condition where people can live. So yes, we'll be going to High Court to force them to do right.
1: I imagine you have obviously engaged with the government. How have they responded to your concerns that you have highlighted to them?
0: As usual, and this is becoming something normal. You bring to the attention of the government things like this, and they simply keep quiet and do nothing, even worse. And just like in this, in fact, they knew when they sent those soldiers there that this was the situation, and yet, you know, they dared sending them there. Of course, a soldier can live under whatever condition, but we are back in the country. You know, we are back in the country. We expect far better than what is happening now. And like I said, you know, they simply act like not everything is okay.
1: I'm going to take you back to, I suppose, a part of the answer you gave in my first question, where you said when you were brought back from the DRC, the expectation was that the government would rebuild the defense forces, not expecting to obviously be deployed on Operation Prosper that sees over 2,200 soldiers deployed to support South African police services. Am I correct in reading that you don't think that this is a good idea, that the Defence Force members are deployed to support the South African police services in this Operation Prosper?
0: Africa, look, in terms of the constitution, you know, we're a constitutional democratic country. And in terms of our constitution, you cannot deploy soldiers to combat crime. That there's another department that's supposed to be doing that, which is the SAPS. So soldiers are trained for combat. They kill. You know, they're trained to kill or be killed. Now, how do you then violate the constitution and deploy them to deal with crime within the country and criminals?
1: Well, because crime is a massive issue, as we know. In the Cape, it's around gangsterism and drugs. In Gauteng, it's around phenomenon popularly titled as Zamazamas. And the deployment of the army is to help support the SAPS so that they can carry out the work of actually fighting crime. That's what we understood from the president.
0: Look, Africa, like I said, we are a country that's ruled by our constitution. The constitution, in terms of the constitution, the only instance who can deploy the police with the soldiers is if there's an armed insurrection within the country. Not to simply deploy soldiers with the police to fight crime. That's a recipe for disaster. Soldiers are not they're not trained, you know, to combat crime, to rid people their rights, what have you. They're trained in combat to kill. Once something bad, and especially with the living conditions that our soldiers are subjected to, because morale is very low. Once you know something triggers them, I'm telling you, they're going to be kidding.
1: Which we hope will not be the case, Jeff, because we should not be killed by our own soldiers, right, who are employed to defend us from outside enemies and factors. Let me ask this perhaps as a parting question, Jeff. Some community members, certainly here in the Cape, have felt that the planning around the Operation Prosper has not been effective. There's a deployment to a particular area. They're there for a couple of hours. And then once you and the SAPS leave, criminals come back to continue doing the work that they're doing. What's the union's reflection on the planning for this operation and the effectiveness of it being carried out?
0: for the mere fact that Africa, our soldiers are made to stay in this despicable hangar, it tells you everything. It's a simple thing, planning around. And the irony of it is that the very same police which our soldiers are supposed to be supporting, most probably all of them are accommodated in a hotel, sort of view, whilst our soldiers are deployed in these deplorable hangars. Surely that tells you that, by that it tells you that nothing is right with everything.
1: Should the operation be abandoned?
0: You see, that's the problem. This department has been defunded for almost two decades. It is not only at Fort Ikapa where the logistics are deplorable. It is across the country. There's no way that they could, say, no, we're moving them from Fort Ikapa to a better unit somewhere, because all units are the same, almost the same. Now, like we had said, our thinking was that recalling soldiers from the DRC was starting the process of rebuilding. That rebuilding is not done. You go into the budget, as it was announced the previous months. It doesn't tell you that. It tells you that no one cares about our soldiers.
1: Should the operation be abandoned, Jeff?
0: In the first place, they are not supposed to be there. Why should the operation be continued with if you can't treat your soldiers correct?
1: All right, we'll leave it there. Thank you very much, Jeff Dubazana, the chief negotiator for the South African National Defence Union, really concerned about the, and I quote, deplorable, inhuman and unsafe conditions that the union members are finding themselves in. And as he says, it's not only at Fort Ikapa military base here in Cape Town.
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8: Time for us to talk DIY. And this is a good time to do just a little bit of DIY. Certain things are difficult to do in the rainy months, especially when we have weeks of rain. And so we're talking about some of the roof and gutter a care DIY, the bit of the work you can be doing for your roof and your gutters in this colder months. Joining us is founder and owner of Home Solutions South Africa, Richard van Mukeken, joining us. Richard, thank you so much for your time.
9: Pleasure. Thanks very much.
8: Yeah. So it is the drier months. We've finally come through the heavy, heavy rains we had from end of last year to this year. And it feels like a good time to be just doing a bit of DIY around the house. Is this a good time to be doing roof and gutter maintenance slash DIY?
9: Yes, they are definitely. Winter is always a good time. Yeah, it's obviously a lot drier and a perfect opportunity to get your maintenance done on a roof. A lot of clients often wake up a bit too late and they try and get you to do the maintenance of roofs during summer when it is raining,
8: which
9: obviously isn't possible. So, yeah, it's always ideal to do maintenance in a drier period and just check for certain issues, possible problems. Because often what we find, a lot of insurance companies actually repudiate claims because people haven't carried out the maintenance on their roofs, gutters, patios, etc.
8: Right. So if something happens, you need to claim from insurance. They'll send an assessor and they'll see that, well, you know, your gutters weren't taken care of, your roof wasn't in the best possible shape, so we're not going to pay this claim.
9: Yeah, 100%. Yeah, it's happening more and more these days.
8: Mm. And so what are some of those things, Richard, that we should be taking care of? And it's usually such a small thing that can get a claim repudiated. It's just like a tiny little thing, but it is important enough that if you don't do it, you know, insurance might say we're not paying. So tell us about some of those things that we should be taking care of, which are small but pretty important.
9: Yeah, look, it's always the smaller things that actually lead to bigger issues. So, if for example, on your tiled roofs, you need to check your mortar lines on the ridge tiles. If you've got cracks, if some of the mortar is missing, you need to look for cracked tiles, lifting tiles, missing tiles. Often, if you get a wind behind it, tiles do dislodge and leave openings, and you won't be aware of it until it's a bit too late. So it's things like that. And, you know, a lot of clients often don't check their valleys. So the valleys are two, is a section where the two sections of roof meet.
8: Mm-hmm.
9: You've got aluminium flashing or an aluminium valley that runs down there. That often gets clogged with debris, leaves. And once water starts to come down, that actually causes a dam and the water flows into the roof cavity itself. So you've got to check that is clear. It's free from rust. A lot of areas do start to rust, and that causes a small little drip, and it just escalates and becomes bigger throughout the season.
8: Mm. In terms of your roof tiles, some people paint their roof tiles, other people don't. Does it make a difference whether your roof tiles are painted? Does painting them make them last a bit longer? Does it seal them? What are the benefits of painting roof tiles?
9: Look, I often say to clients, you know, it's personal preference. Aesthetically, it does make a difference, but it does help with waterproofing. You know, if you've got solid rain for 5-6 days or whatever the case is, those roof tiles do become saturated and water can start to penetrate.
8: Right.
9: If your pitch isn't 100% and you've got a bit of a driving wind behind the rain, water can get in. So if you paint your roof, it does seal up the smaller cracks. It does help keeping the roof tiles together. So they don't often become dislodged once they are painted. Obviously, you are creating a bit of a maintenance issue, but it certainly does help,
8: In addition to, I guess, the roof, there's also, I guess, the gutter, which do quite a bit of work in the summer months, but then they don't do as much work in winter. But are there things we need to be thinking about with regards to our gutters as well?
9: Yeah, look, one of the most important things with a gutter is obviously the fall. You need to have a decent fall on your gutter. That does help in debris buildup because the water can flow and it kind of takes the debris with it. But you've got to always ensure that your gutters and your downpipes, often people just check their gutters that are clear, but you've got to check that the downpipe isn't clogged. Because often you get a small seed that starts to germinate and it actually forms like a knotted root system in the downpipe.
8: Yeah.
9: So you need to flush them out, you know, literally get up on a ladder on the roof, put a hose pipe down, flush the gutters and flush the downpipes. Often people don't check the hanger brackets. So that's what That's the bracket that the gut actually fits into. Mm-hmm. You need to check that your spacing is adequate. So it's, for the high felt, it's normally between 80 and 100 centimeters. So yeah, just short of a meter.
8: Yeah.
9: Ensure that you've got enough hanger brackets to support the weight of that water.
8: Mm-hmm. And so when you're checking hanger brackets, and so how will you know that it is able to support the weight?
9: Look, generally, you'll be able to tell by the condition of the brackets. The aluminium brackets, then certainly you don't have issues.
8: Okay.
9: Some people do use PVC ones that do become frail, obviously damaged by the UV. But just check on your spacing. But visually, you'll get an idea. Even the layman will be able to tell if it's going to be a possible issue.
8: Yeah.
9: You know, when it comes to also the sealing of the gutters, a lot of the gutters these days are seamless. So you've got less joints, but you always need to check the stop ends on the gutter and just ensure that they are silicon sealed with a UV resistant silicon. Mm-hmm. And again, always need to look out for rust, because if your fall isn't great, water starts to sit there, the leaves start to turn to compost, and that actually then causes rust on the aluminium gutter.
8: Yeah.
9: So you want to just check for rust areas also. But again, it all comes back down to flashing those gutters. If the water can move, you won't be getting a buildup in the gutter itself.
8: Yeah. Is it worth, if you do have in your home, is it worth trying to find like a mesh or a net that prevents, you know, leaves, twigs from getting into your pipes?
9: Yep.
8: I recently had a blocked drain, and turns out one of the things that had blocked it was like, it just looked like a bundle of twigs, actually. It was this perfectly round ball of twigs. And so I thought, and there are no trees on this particular side where it was blocked. But I found it caused a blockage. I needed to get a plumber in. They had to unblock it, etc. Is it worth covering your drains, especially now we have more leaves falling, more twigs, more bits of like trees and vegetations on the ground? Is it worth getting a net to protect your drains?
9: Yeah, look, you definitely can get a product like that. You just slot into the gutter.
8: Mm-hmm.
9: It does cause a bit of buildup on top. But you know, personally, I don't do it. I don't like using it.
8: Okay.
9: You know, the gutter is there for a reason. It's there to channel the water away. And sometimes, mm-hmm. you know, the plastic netting that you can fit into the gutter actually becomes so clogged and caught up with sticks and that in it,
8: yeah.
9: you end up taking that mess out. But you certainly can. You know, if you're in an area where you've got a lot of bigger leaves that are falling, those generally land on top of the netting on inside the gutter, which will then blow off or hopefully wash off during a storm.
8: Yeah.
9: But that is certainly an option, yeah.
8: Yeah. And then just with regards to, just back to the roof, how do you check that you might have a leak somewhere? But sometimes leaks can be quite inconspicuous. It might be hidden. You might not see it. How do you know there might be a leak that you need to deal with, and ideally deal with it before the rainy season returns in a few months?
9: Look, you can get a contractor out to do a visual inspection. Sometimes they go into the roof cavity and you can actually look for light that's coming through. But it can be a little bit deceiving. You know, water is one of the hardest things to try and trace, because the ends may be possibly 4 meters along in a different area and runs along a purlin or something like that, and then the water drops out in a different area. But, John, my advice would be either to get a contractor out, get them to do a visual inspection. So they'll walk through the roof. They'll check the ridge joints. They'll check for loose tiles. Mm-hmm. They'll check the valleys. Otherwise, you know, if you're brave enough and strong enough, just stick your head through your trapdoor and have a look four areas of light, excessive light coming through.
8: Mm-hmm. Yeah.
9: And then deal with the maintenance going forward.
8: Mm. Richard, I must thank you very much. Oh, yes, carry on.
9: Sorry, no, I was just going to say also, if you've got patios, a lot of people forget about their patios,
8: mm-hmm.
9: especially if you've got a lounge or something underneath it. Mm-hmm. Always to check your grout lines and again your outlet to a slab.
8: Mm-hmm.
9: It's always something that people forget because it's a slab, they think it's protected, but those water other issues you do need to check as well during the drier periods.
8: Yeah. Richard, I just wanted to say thank you so much for giving us your time. A great pleasure having you.
9: It's a pleasure. Thanks very much for having me.
8: Thank you very much. That is Richard van Murkeken. He is the founder and owner of Home Solutions South Africa, joining us for our DIY conversation.
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10: I'm asking a very simple question. Have we lost our sense of public morality? And if we have we lost it irretrievably? We've seen, of course, a number of high-profile individuals, including senior law enforcement officials, squirming at the Madlanga Commission of Inquiry. When the KZN Police Commissioner, Lieutenant General Nhlanhla Mkhwanazi, first made his allegations last year, I think even those who are his most ardent supporters and believers would still be surprised at what has emerged in that Commission of Inquiry. We've also seen the arrests that have followed witnesses once they have appeared. We saw in the dock the top cop in the land. Yet once more, we have a national police commissioner being a criminally accused. But it was particularly difficult to watch him sitting in that row with his fellow accused. And we're asking the question, have we lost our public morality? We had a conversation about universities and the fact that ideas about academic debate are not necessarily the burning issue, but the thorny one is procurement. Who gets what tender? We've seen a vice chancellor at some point with a bounty on his head. He's now been suspended from the same university that is being accused of giving qualifications to politicians who haven't earned them. There are so many examples. I could be here all day. Our first guest is Professor Richard Calland, who is the director of the Africa Program for Cambridge, for the Cambridge Institute for Sustainability and Leadership. Prof. Calland, always a pleasure to have you on the show. Thank you for your time.
11: Yeah, thank you very much, Mongani, and thanks for raising such an important question.
10: You've heard my introduction, and there are so many examples I could point to. Let's start with the overall issue. Have we lost our public morality? And if so, have we lost it irretrievably?
11: Well, look, like a lawyer opening the case, you did it powerfully and presented a compelling compendium of examples there that really, I think, demonstrate the point that there is a crisis in leadership. There's a crisis, not just in, you use the word, I think at some point, public leadership. I think it goes across the board. I don't think it's right to say that this is just a crisis in leadership in state institutions or public institutions. There's a crisis across the board. So, for example, in my field of sustainability, there is a crisis in the private sector in terms of taking sufficient action to respond to systemic challenges, whether it be climate change or inequality and so on. And, of course, we all know that when it comes to corruption, it takes two to tango. And often there is a payer, a corrupt individual on the private side, as well as someone who's willing to bend the rules or break the rules on the public sector side.
10: And I've often used this example of the boiling frog, right? That corruption and this loss of public morality isn't something that happens in a day. The frog doesn't jump into boiling water. But slowly, as you heat up that temperature over time, it's so comfortable, it doesn't even know it is now at that boiling point. It's an adequate illustration of what's happening in our society, isn't it?
11: Yes, there are also examples, role models, that come forward. And I'm looking around the world here, not just in South Africa, and I'm seeing leadership that sets a role model that is so contrary to what would be ideal, so counter a normative core, if you like, a values-based approach to leadership. And I look, for example, at the US president as someone who, in so many respects, defies the kind of values that are essential. He defies complexity. He denies science. He attacks people who reason. And he puts forward a view of life that is so kind of encouraging of vitriol and so kind of supportive of people who do not take a stand for what is ethical, that it's very easy then for people to follow in that wake. And that's a problem. So the frog point is that we all have to become aware of this, and we have to do something about it and stand up. And I believe, and I'm an optimist, Bongani, that many people do that. They just may not be visible. And so when I look around the society that I live in and see leadership, I see great leadership as well as poor leadership. The crisis of leadership, in a sense, is at the top. It is that people are using and abusing power for their own personal gain. And then when someone like Keir Starmer, who I happen to know because I was law school, was a decent guy, comes along, he doesn't succeed somehow because the rather ordinary virtues that he puts forward get kind of squashed by this noisy squeal of populism that is prevailing around the world. So Nigel Farage, who is a Trump light, seems to be succeeding in British politics, despite the fact that he also is a corrupt individual, someone with a venal intent.
10: And look no further than some of the people in his party who have become electable. I'll ask you to pause for a second, Prof. Calland. Our other guest, of course, is the political analyst and journalist, Justice Malala, who joins us now on Zoom. You've heard some of our conversation, Justice, as we were trying to connect to you. And I've mentioned a couple of examples. The head of crime counterintelligence in Gauteng, the Hawks head in Gauteng, in the dock. We saw the National Police Commissioner being now criminally accused. Of course, the president firing a very unsavory former Minister of Social Development. On and on and on it goes. I'll ask you the question. Have we lost our public morality? And if so, have we lost it irretrievably?
12: I don't think it's irretrievable. I think that in many other things, it's a battle. It's a battle to every day try to bring back that moral and ethical compass that we admire people like Walter Sisulu, Nelson Mandela, and others for. But we are at a particularly bad juncture in the history of the world, as Professor Cullen says. It's not just us here. I think if you look at the White House, for example, in the U.S., you know, in just a single day, you have violations of that compass. You know, every second hour, almost, you have a president who calls women journalists all kinds of names and so forth and so forth. So to the point about Nigel Farage, for example, that's the kind of thing you get. Here in South Africa, it's particularly worrisome that you know, we've almost suspended our mental faculties to listen to some people who will one day call a judge a racist for finding or ruling against them, and the next day be jumping up and down and saying the judiciary is the best thing since sliced cake. So I would say the battle is on. The battle is not lost. I think that there is so much more that needs to be done. And I think there are good people who can do it, but it's not lost. It's just at the bad space right now.
10: I wonder who those good people are. I want you both to listen to the ANC's national chairperson, Gwede Mandashe, dismissing recent remarks that were made by the former National Assembly Speaker, Nosiviwe Mapisa Nqakula, on the Phalaphala matter. Let's not forget, of course, she remains a criminally accused person herself who has suddenly found her sense of morality. Gwede Mandashe saying, hang on a minute, this is not somebody we are to take seriously, but I wonder if we're to take him seriously too. But have a listen to this exchange in case you might have missed it. This is on Newsroom Africa earlier in the week.
13: She is committing one mistake. She's blaming Balula, who was not Esther at the time, by the way. That means there's something not adding up in her mind at this point in time, and we understand that. We're not going to pursue that because it's not an issue to pursue. But the issue is, politics is about parties taking decisions. And if you have numbers, you use your numbers to suit your objective. If you, the day you lose that, then there are no politics. I interviewed one of the veterans of the ANC in my research, and I asked him, what is this? What is the difference between a liberation movement and a party that is in a parliamentary system? Is that the numbers of votes and the number of seats determine the weight you have in the decision-making process. And there's nothing wrong with the ANC using its numbers to take a particular decision.
10: The minister there, and let's not forget, the minister there, saying forget principle, forget right or wrong. Ultimately, it's a numbers game. And if you have them on your side, the plan is to use them regardless of the circumstances. Justice Malala, your response to that?
12: Oh, it's so depressing to hear that. It's so depressing to hear that from someone like Gwede Mantashe, who I have quite a bit of time for, despite the many, many lapses like the one you've just played. I think the key thing, one, you know, beginning with you, me, many of us journalists in particular, is when a statement or someone like Gwede Mantashe makes a statement like this, in our journalism, we have to start by also pointing out in the story that we write or tell that Gwede Mantashe is implicated in the Bosasa issues, and therefore he would, not even reaching a conclusion, just saying that this is the person I'm talking to, I'm interviewing, without giving the listener, the reader, that context, then we take something away from the ability to discern between bad actors and good actors. And so I would start with just giving the information that the person we're speaking to, the person we're speaking about is this person, and that information is crucial. But that statement is so un-ANC, in that the ANC would have said, or the ANC of the past would have said, what is right and wrong, what is moral and what is not. And therefore, our actions will be informed by that. Not we have numbers and we will protect our men or our women with those numbers no matter what. And that is what he's just said. And that gives you, if that doesn't tell you where South Africa is right now, then I don't know what
10: nothing else will
12: one need to hear to conclude.
10: Prof. Callan, I'll let you have the last word on this. The point Justice Malala makes there is also about who says or makes these statements. I mentioned that Nosivuwe Mapisa Nqakula, notwithstanding the claims of betrayal she is making, as a former National Assembly Speaker, is a criminally accused person. We then have a current minister, a member of cabinet, dismissing her comments as if something is wrong with her mind, who himself is implicated in a commission of inquiry. This is exactly the kind of morass I'm describing.
11: Yeah, morass is the right word for it. And I think we have to confront the fact that the African National Congress, to a large degree, despite the efforts, I think, of Cyril Ramaphosa to renew the organization, is in a spiral. It's in a sort of moral death spiral, if you like. And it's going to be, I think, very difficult for the party to pull itself back from that. And which takes me to my other point, and it builds on Justice Malala's point when he says the fight is on. In the end, any political victory in life, history, has been attained through mobilization, through struggle. And so the struggle is on. And those people in society who believe in ethical leadership, who believe in science and reason, and not just power and money, have got to take a stand. And I've been rereading, lastly, if I may, Timothy Snyder's great history book about the tyranny in the 20th century, the 20 lessons. He wrote that during the first Trump administration, and several of those lessons are about this. They're about taking a stand. They're about professionals, for example, standing up for reason, standing up for science, standing up for data, for journalists, and so on. And that's what those of us, that's where the power comes to resist this threat.
10: Tim Snyder also warns in that book, Prof. Callan, as you will know, that sometimes tyranny takes hold because we do nothing. And I suppose that's the point. As South Africans, are we just watching this movie and feeling powerless? Or if the fight is on, as Justice Malala suggests, what are we going to do about it?
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14: We're talking about the gap between licensed and road safe vehicles in South Africa as we chat to Roger Bierman, who is managing editor at carbuzz.com. Roger, welcome to the show. How are you doing?
15: Irrelevant Kilo, I'm well, thanks to yourself.
14: I'm doing well, and I have to ask Roger, do people literally on the phone say to you, Roger, that when you call and tell them something?
15: All the time.
14: Dang, I thought I was original and smart. I'll have to come up with a better one. Please help us understand what is a licensed vehicle, and then we will jump onto what is a road safe vehicle.
15: So technically the two go hand in hand, but the primary thing with a licensed vehicle is that the vehicle is registered with the government. It is registered to your name, and it's basically the government saying, yes, this vehicle has been approved for use on South African roads with you as the owner and operator.
14: So does that mean that a licensed vehicle is one that has a valid license disc, or are we speaking anything beyond that?
15: It would basically be, yes, just that, a valid license disc. However, in order to get that valid license disc, you do have to go through a variety of processes, including getting a roadworthy certificate. And then once you have that and the car is licensed, it's about updating that license annually, getting that license renewed to make sure that it does remain a fully licensed vehicle.
14: So now when we talk road safe vehicles, I know it is pretty self-explanatory, but share with us what is considered road safe according to the laws at the moment, because you can look at your car and be like, ah, it's safe for the road, but the law might say something else.
15: Yes. So road safe is a very vast definition, because there are a lot of factors that do get looked at by the authorities when providing a roadworthy certificate. These include largely mechanical factors, where it's things like leaks, are your lights fully functioning, the states of your tires. All of these things are necessary, because like you say, you can look at your vehicle and think it's safe, it runs, there's no problem. But something like the tires, for example, if you don't have enough tread or if the tires are too old, those then are a safety risk where something could happen. You could have a tire blowout, or if you drive over a puddle or in the rain, you might not have the necessary grip. So these are all the factors that get looked at when you're getting a roadworthy certificate, and they are important factors when it comes to determining whether a vehicle is actually road safe or not.
14: Roadworthy certificate and road safe, can they be considered one and the same thing?
15: Initially, yes. The purpose behind a roadworthy certificate is to ensure that a vehicle is road safe. But the problem with a roadworthy is that it only gets done when you first do a transfer of ownership, when you buy the car, whether it's a private sale or from a dealership, a bank, whatever the case may be. You have to get it roadworthy certified. At that moment in time, it is deemed to be safe for the road. However, the problem, especially in South Africa, is that we don't have any follow-ups on that, meaning that if you've owned a vehicle for 3 or 4 years, it might have been roadworthy and road safe at one point in time, but now stuff has happened. You haven't had the budget to replace your tires, or you've had bulbs go out that you haven't replaced. And suddenly, even though your car might be registered, it might be licensed, it's no longer actually fully road safe.
14: So what is the reason, and maybe you know a little bit about the context, that we arrived at a point that this roadworthiness was not like a renewal thing, that every 2 years you have to go in for that vehicle to check the roadworthiness, that now we're at a place where it only relies on ownership change? Because to me, it almost would feel like, well, isn't that the same as your driver's license expiring, and then you have to go do your eye test, and then we say shop?
15: In theory, you know, the principle behind it was just that I think it was an idealistic situation where government was looking at people owning their vehicles for a certain period of time, then selling them, upgrading, getting something new. The problem is South Africa is a very unique climate financially, where a lot of people don't keep their cars for only a short period of time. The average age of cars on South African roads is over 12 years old, which means that you've got some cars that are brand new and some that are older than 20 years old.
14: Wait, and 12 years old? Oh my goodness.
15: That was at my last check, and I think it might be a little older than that now, because obviously new cars are expensive. A lot of people can't afford new cars, so they tend to hang on to cars for a very long time. And that becomes a problem where people own cars, but they can't necessarily afford to maintain them.
14: Yes.
15: And it does cause a bit of a problem on South African roads.
14: So what measures are in place outside of the Metro cops pulling you over or the SAPS pulling you over? If you can see that a vehicle is looking not safe, like just as an ordinary citizen, what can be done to get it off the roads?
15: Well, this is a tricky one because unfortunately general road users don't have that much power. We do rely a lot on the police service, particularly Metro Police, and we have to trust that when they are pulling cars off, pulling cars over and conducting roadblocks, that they are looking at these things, and a lot of them do. I will say, especially in the Joburg and Tshwane metros, there has been quite a significant improvement in terms of how the policing operates and in terms of what they're looking for when they pull people over. I speak from personal experience when I say every time I've been pulled over, the cops are looking. They are not just checking licenses anymore. They're looking at the vehicle license. They're looking at then the headlights, checking whether they're working. I've often been asked to check, you know, can I turn my lights on and off, indicators. So the policing is getting better in that regard. And a lot of trust is placed in the police when it comes to that. Unfortunately, as a private road user, if you see a vehicle that isn't roadworthy, there isn't a place for you to go and report it or anything like that, which does unfortunately limit your power, where you almost have to try and think of yourself and be as safe on the road as you can. If you see a vehicle that isn't in the best condition, be mindful that something might happen. Keep your following distance a little bit longer. Make sure that if you are driving in front of them, they're not following too closely to you. And if they are, maybe move out the way if you have concerns that their brakes might not work.
14: I have to be honest, I've never had the experience where they ask me to check my lights or anything. Like, it's the first time I'm actually hearing somebody explain that part. We've got a voice note coming in, but before we go to that voice note, we're in conversation with Roger Bierman, who is managing editor at carbuzz.com. Roger, I wanted to find out, what are those blind spots in terms of the road safety of our vehicles? Because you mentioned, for example, tire tread. That's something you can see with the eye, but it's also like, it's not exactly like you can say one fingernail, therefore. But what are those common places that people are not paying attention to when it comes to maintaining their vehicles?
15: There are arguably three. I would say tires is probably the biggest blind spot. It's something we see every day on our vehicles, but we don't often pay attention to the state of our tires. It's one thing to say, okay, tire tread, which is legally required to be 1 millimeter deep at the lowest point. And unfortunately, a lot of the time, people aren't looking to see where that lowest point is. Using a fingernail, not maybe the best way to do it, but if you take a coin and on the edge of our coins, there's a slight little rim. And if you were to dip your coin in, if that rim disappears, then you're more likely to be safe. But it's always better to have more tread than less tread. The big problem, however, is outdated tires and tires that have expired, which is something a lot of people don't know about.
14: I didn't even know tires expire. My technical producer, like, for reals.
15: Yeah, tires expire. They don't. It's not like milk. I mean, everyone thinks it's, you buy it, it's there. If it were to break or whatever, you would see it. You would get a puncture. But that's not always the case. And it's the compound in the tire, the rubber compound, over time, it gets stiff and it becomes fragile. And it means that if you hit a pothole, you're more likely to have a blowout, and you don't want that on a highway. You also want that tire to be able to adjust to different temperatures. And as that compound gets older, it doesn't effectively do that. So it does become dangerous. Sometimes you might see cracks if you look at the sidewalls of the tire, but a lot of the time those symptoms aren't necessarily visible, and you actually have to do a manual check to see when the tires were manufactured and then calculate how old the tires are. General rule of thumb is if a tire is more than 5 years old, you should be getting it replaced even if it has enough tread on it.
14: All right. We've got a voice note.
16: I lived in Malawi for 7 years. And every 2 years, you had to do a certificate of fitness whereby your vehicle would actually be tested for roadworthiness. Why can't we do that in South Africa?
14: Ooh, Roger?
15: I think it's a great idea. It follows something similar to what the UK does, where they do it every year. And I do think it would be a great idea. The problem, I think, is policing it. We already have enough trouble policing people driving around with unlicensed vehicles or without their licenses. And we have a corruption problem, unfortunately. We spoke about the roadworthy certificate problem, or needing to get a roadworthy certificate. But at those roadworthy test stations, there is still a lot of bribery going on to get those certificates. And I've heard stories of people getting a roadworthy certificate without their car even being present to be checked. So I do think a lot of it comes down to we would have to first start weeding out the corruption, and we would then have to make sure that the correct checks are in place at a government level. And it would involve huge implementation, updating all the software systems to flag when a car is older than 2 years that it needs to have a roadworthy certificate in place. We didn't have the foundations for such a system put in place when our licensing system was developed. So it would require an overhaul, but I do think that it's a great idea.
14: Another message here says, my car's license expired more than 10 years ago because I haven't used it. What should I do if I'd like to sell the car or sell it for parts at a later stage? That's from Farai.
15: Well, if you would like to sell the car, the main thing is you have to get that car licensed, especially if you are selling it to someone who has the intention of driving it on the road as a road legal vehicle. There would be a significant amount of back fees that need to be payable, all of those license fees plus any penalties for the vehicle being out of date. The longer the license is out of date, the more those fees accumulate. And there you would go to the licensing department and you would then have to relicense it, pay all of those fees, and it will be very, very expensive. If you are going to be selling the car for parts, that's slightly different. You first need to de-license the vehicle, deregister it. There will still be late penalties applicable because until such time as the car is deregistered, they expect you to be paying those license fees. So you'd have to deregister it, again paying those license fees, and only then can you strip the car and sell the car off in pieces.
14: Roger that. Ah, got my way to squeeze it in. Thank you so much, Roger, for your time and just for sharing all of that information with us. Roger Beeman, Managing Editor at CarBuzz.com.
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1: With a wrap of your eyewitness news, I'm Mikey Malapo. Parliament's impeachment committee has decided to directly oppose President Cyril Ramaphosa's application to interdict the work of the committee. The inquiry is tasked with investigating his conduct following events at his Parapara farm in 2020. While the majority of parties have accepted an independent legal opinion that says the committee has the standing to do so, the DA is of the view that it doesn't. The party instead believes the National Assembly Speaker should oppose the application on behalf of Parliament and the committee. The president wants the Western Cape High Court to halt impeachment proceedings against him until it has reviewed the report that has given rise to the inquiry. Committee Chairperson Makashile Gana said given today's looming court deadline to indicate his intention, it was impractical to obtain a second legal opinion.
2: The prevailing opinion, based on the input that have been made by the parties, is that the committee needs to oppose the urgent application of an interdict by the president. I don't even need to put it to a vote. The numbers are such that those that are on the side of opposing, they are in the majority.
1: Meanwhile, the African Transformation Movement has filed an affidavit to oppose Ramaphosa's interdict application to stop the work of the impeachment committee. The Malawian government has confirmed that more than 1,000 of its citizens have been repatriated from Sherwood Hall in KwaZulu-Natal, with 700 already in Blantyre, south of the country. This comes as both the South African and Malawian governments work on the deportation and repatriation of migrants. It's been 5 days since the process of transporting them back to their own country started. All this due to fears of the looming shutdown against undocumented migrants set for this month end. Malawi's High Commissioner to South Africa, Stelandau.
3: The government, through its different state agencies, are playing a role in making sure that the people are well received. For instance, they are receiving psychosocial support. As you know, that most of these people, they have gone through quite a lot. Some of them, they have lost everything.
1: Ndawu says upon arrival in the country, the groups have been helped to reunite with their families. Meanwhile, South African authorities will continue to provide buses for the deportation of undocumented migrants while they wait for Malawian authorities to give an update on their plans to repatriate their citizens. At least 5 buses have been made available to take Malawian citizens back to their country after they've been camped at Sherwell Hall in Durban. KwaZulu-Natal Police Commissioner Nhlanhla Mkhwanazi says the NPA's investigating directorate against corruption will have to account for why it did not execute an alleged warrant of arrest against him, if such a warrant ever existed. Mkhwanazi and crime intelligence boss Tumsani Khumalo presented themselves to the Brooklyn Police Station for questioning yesterday after being requested to do so by IDAC. However, the pair was not arrested, with Mkhwanazi claiming that IDAC officials did not arrive at the station. It remains unclear why they were summoned for questioning and what exactly the NPA is investigating them for. Mkhwanazi has told the media that he heard murmurs this week that IDAC plans to arrest him and has questioned why IDAC chose not to arrest them yesterday if such a warrant does indeed exist.
4: We're not saying that we are immune from being investigated. If there are things we did wrong, by all means, but it has to be executed. So if you are administering justice, you've got a warrant of arrest to a person. Arrest a person. Send a person to court.
1: Meanwhile, Khumalo's lawyer says IDAC is playing games with his client as it continues to drag his name in the mud. The MK party has expelled former MP Duduzile Zuma Sambudla and spokesperson Nhlamulo Ndlela, accusing them of conduct that undermines party unity. The announcement was made at a media briefing in Johannesburg yesterday. The party says Zuma Sambudla repeatedly used public platforms to promote factional narratives, challenge leadership decisions and expose internal matters. Ndlela is accused of acting without authority, holding unauthorized media briefings and misrepresenting official party structures. MK party leaders say the actions of both members created confusion among supporters, encouraged factionalism and weakened organizational discipline. Secretary General Sibonelo Nomvalo.
5: Ms. Duduzile Zuma Sambudla and Mr. Nhlamulo Ndlela have acted in a manner fundamentally inconsistent with the values, discipline, constitutional principles and organizational interests of the MK party. The MK party hereby announces the expulsion of Ms. Duduzile Zuma and Mr. Nhlamulo Ndlela from the party with immediate effect.
1: And the IEC says it does not anticipate any challenges with its voter management devices as it prepares for its voter registration drive this weekend. The devices are custom-built tablets designed to modernize the voter registration process as well as the management of voting stations. On Saturday and Sunday, eligible citizens will be able to physically register to vote or update their details at IEC voting stations across all municipal districts. Residents are set to cast their votes at this year's local government elections, scheduled for the 4th of November. A look at your weather.

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4: Uganda recorded its first Ebola case on May 15, 2026. A traveler from the Democratic Republic of Congo, the epicenter of the Bundibugyo strain of the virus. Currently, the number of confirmed Ebola cases in the DRC has increased to 837, including 196 deaths. However, Uganda has since the first outbreak recorded 19 cases with 2 deaths. So what is Uganda getting right in its fight against Ebola so far? That's what we're unpacking today. 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I am Ajua Tinkrama Domina, your host for today.
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4: The Bundibugyo Ebola strain is fast moving in the Democratic Republic of Congo. Currently, the country has nearly 900 cases with multiple deaths. The Africa Centers for Disease Control and Prevention, Africa CDC, has warned that this outbreak could become deadlier than the worst Ebola outbreak on record, which killed more than 11,000 people. However, in Uganda, the situation is different. The country has recorded fewer cases and fewer deaths, a development analysts attribute to measures instituted to contain the outbreak quickly. Today, we are looking at Uganda's approach in containing the Ebola outbreak and what lessons can be learned from it. Joining me now for that is Dr. Janelle Beeman. She is a South African virologist and DW's Frank Yeager in Kampala.
5: Frank, I'm going to begin with you. Since we recorded the first Ebola case in Uganda, walk us through what has happened, how the disease has been controlled in a way that we are not recording so many outbreaks.
6: We are living by the adage of once bitten, twice shy. We've gone through outbreaks and pandemics and all that. We had Ebola outbreaks before throughout the years. And then we also had the recent COVID-19 pandemic. So we've gone through such situations, and there's no panic at all here. I can assure you that, because we've seen this before. But of course, on May 15th, it's when the Minister of Health reported the Ebola outbreak following an imported case from the DRC, where a patient was reported dead when he was brought to Kampala Hospital. That's Mulago Referral Hospital. Now, a few days later, that was on 21st May, the World Health Organization reported that Uganda had officially declared the outbreak after the disease was detected in the country. And we have two border posts, one in Bundibugyo, that's in western Uganda, and another one in Kasese. Those are districts where the Congolese pass to come to Uganda. So when we had the news, of course, there was concern that, yes, Ebola again, it's like a wake-up call to be cautious and also put in place some precautionary measures, like they urge us to do. The ministry has intensified campaigns, putting on masks, all hospitals and other gathering places. You have to wash hands. You have to sanitize.

0: There are also some detectors. For instance, in hospitals, you cannot enter the National Referral Hospital without being checked at the entry point. And they check for fevers, they check for your history, and then once they discover that your temperature is high, they isolate you somewhere in a small shelter, and then until they do further tests and investigations. And once the fevers are too high, that's when, and you test positive, that's when they put aside. But of course, people have, it's been a constant to many people because based on our weather here, temperature usually high in people's bodies. And so many of them are put aside in that scare, thinking that maybe they could have the disease. But eventually, when they investigate, there are no cases. We had some big days, national holidays that were halted because of the pandemic. What we have one of the big religious day that brings in pilgrims from DRC, from Nigeria, from all over places to converge here for prayers. That was put on hold because of the Ebola fears. We also had the National Heroes Day that we celebrate every year, was also put on hold because of Ebola.
1: Interesting. I see one of the precautionary measures was the closure of the border. And there are two sides to this. On one hand, I've seen the WHO boss, you know, commend Uganda and all the efforts that you've put in place to, you know, prevent the spread of the Ebola disease. In fact, he says he is confident, and confident in quote, that through these efforts, the epidemic can be brought under control. But he also says that the border control is affecting people, and so authorities should reopen the border. What can you tell us about this? How are economic activities around the border since the closure?
0: Now, about the border issue, yesterday I managed to make some investigations. I made calls here and there, and then I was told that one of the markets, not one of the markets, but they usually hold weekly markets. They call them cross-border markets on a weekly basis, where traders from Uganda and Rwanda converge and sell merchandise. Now, these markets were closed. And of course, it's affecting people's incomes and cash flow. Trade is being affected. But of course, they told me that they are not so worried about that. It's just temporarily because they have an alternative to that. And that being that they have both sides, DRC and Uganda, have now markets without crossing borders. That's in the meantime, as they await the reopening of the borders. And yes, it has affected trade because we have a lot of, we have farmers especially who transport their produce to DRC. It is hard for them to go. And it's also hard for the others, the Congolese, to cross to Uganda. But those who manage to cross, it's not like the borders are crossed, are closed totally. Those who manage to cross go through some serious checks. And I was told by the district health officer of Wundibujo district that they have a facility there. Every driver, every work of the truck, because there are other workers on trucks, everyone is subjected to serious temperature checks and other measures before coming into the country. And of course, besides the opening, the closure of the borders, even at the airport here, some flights were affected. Some Ugandans who work abroad, especially in Asian countries, had their flights interrupted. Once they heard that you are from Uganda, well, you have to put on hold. You have to be put on hold until further investigations were done to confirm that you don't really have Ebola.
1: Right. Thank you for that. Dr. Jinal, I'm going to bring you in now. How significant do you think the issue of a border closure is? And do you think it has, you know, relatively contributed to the low cases we've seen in Uganda?
2: Every intervention you put in place will have some or other impact, you know. The problem is that, as Frank rightly said, it's not a full border closure. When you impose border shutdowns and border restrictions, you obviously encourage undetected or informal migration between places. And so that is really, I think that is really the main issue, the main problem that arises when countries issue border closures. So it's really difficult, you know, to man that full span of the length of the border. And when you have these formal border closures, yes, the people that can follow due process and, you know, have the ability to do that, they will comply. But it also encourages, you know, unmonitored, informal routes of border crossing, which then, you know, adds another layer of complexity in terms of being able to then trace those people at all. So, you know, I know, like, from a WHO perspective, they formally discourage border closures during public health emergencies. And I think Ebola is slightly different in terms of the way that it's transmitted. But certainly with the SARS-CoV-2 pandemic and the COVID pandemic, those border closures had no impact really on the transmission of the virus. You know, it still spread quite extensively. I think with Ebola, it's a little bit different. It's not transmitted through respiratory droplets as COVID is. So it does make it easier to contain. But the main issue really is when you impose these formal shutdowns, is the informal travel, you know, the informal migration then that is just impossible to monitor.
1: Is it an issue about the Bundibugyo strain being difficult to contain, or is just about the approaches these countries are dealing, you know, with the disease?
2: No, you're absolutely right. You know, we're seeing very, very different situation in the DRC and in Uganda. And that immediately tells us that the difference is not related to the virus itself. And the difference is due to external factors. And the main issues in the DRC right now is the issue of conflict, you know, which results in displacement, results in migration of people. That really is a big contributor to the virus spreading. The other issue is that in the DRC, this outbreak really established itself before it was even detected. And so that also, you know, it has a huge impact. So if you've got a handful of cases to contact trace, to contain, that is very manageable. But if you've got hundreds and hundreds of cases, most of which are unknown, that becomes very challenging to contain. And so the spread then of that virus, you know, is exponentially greater. And so that really, those are the main issues for why we're seeing the difference in terms of the trajectory of the outbreak in the two countries. And it really isn't to do with the fact that this is a different Ebola strain than previous the previous Ebola outbreaks in the last couple of years.
1: Thank you for that. Let me stay a bit longer on the transmission. Frank, we are getting conflicting report about the numbers of confirmed cases.
0: We are left with no choice but to go by the government's statement, or the Minister of Health statement, that 19 cases were reported. But right now it is hard to ascertain how many have been treated, how many have been discharged, and how many are under as still attending medical attention. But of course, what is on record is that of the 19 confirmed cases, 14 were imported from the DRC, while 5 were Ugandan nationals. And then authorities reported 2 deaths, 4 recoveries, and 13 patients currently receiving treatment. We have to go with the statement from the government. Minister of Health reported that 4 Ugandan health workers and 1 ambulance driver, of course, are showing signs of recovery. And the president also had a televised address to the nation, comforting us and also telling us not to panic, that the government is under control. measures are being put in place and the disease is not spreading. When you go by the government statement and then you also do a journalistic investigation, you get something different, and then they become conflicting.
1: It's interesting you mentioned conflicting, because I've seen in cases where countries deal with diseases outbreaks and you hear conspiracies about massaging the numbers. In fact, in Ghana, when the COVID-19, you know, was in full bloom, there was a point where people thought that the numbers of cases on the ground were different from the numbers that were being reported by the government. Are you hearing these conspiracies in Uganda as well? And has the government responded in any way, if they are?
0: Not really. But of course, what we had is that the government must have pressed the wrong button to report the uncoordinated outbreak of Ebola. They would have done it better than they did. Because when they spoke to the media, especially the international media, the president said that a CNN, he quoted, a CNN blew this out of proportion. The information was still scattered, and I think they must have realized the repercussions it's going to have to the economy, because already the tourism sector was being affected. Trade was being affected, international trade between Uganda and other countries.
1: Thank you for that. Dr. Biman, when it comes to development of vaccines, where are we at the moment?
2: At the moment, there are three candidate vaccines that are being, as you know, fast-tracked for development. And three of them, the reason there's three is they're each of them use a different platform, and also each of them are in a different stage of development. So the first vaccine, it uses the same platform for the vaccine that was used in the 2014 Zaire Ebola outbreak. And so, you know, in terms of safety, you've got already a very good handle of how that vaccine performs in people, and also, you know, how effective it was. And so obviously the main difference between the Zaire Ebola outbreak and this one is the strain. It's the Bundibugyo strain. And so that's really the main difference. And so what's being done with that particular vaccine is to try and make a master stock, a massive master stock that can be ready for rapid deployment. The other vaccine is it's an mRNA-based vaccine, so similar to what was used, for example, for COVID, for SARS-CoV-2. This vaccine, unfortunately, you know, it wasn't used for Ebola previously, so it still has to go through the safety testing. You know, so it's a little bit further back than the previous one I spoke about. And so it's got a few extra steps to get through. And then the third vaccine, it's also based on a platform that was used for COVID. So it's the ChAdOx platform, the AstraZeneca vaccine, if you remember, that was used.
1: Yes.
2: And this one, again, you know, we have a good idea of its performance, but it also needs to go through the safety phases of trials, because it hasn't been used for Ebola previously. It's still going to take probably, you know, 7 to 9 months before it can actually be administered to people, assuming, you know, that everything goes well with the testing phases. You know, it's encouraging at least we have candidates to start working with, but there's still a bit of a long road ahead in terms of when it can actually get into people and be used.
1: So realistically, we're looking around February 2027.
2: I mean, with COVID as well, you know, that was unprecedented, the speed, but it still took, you know, almost a full year before we could get vaccines deployed.
1: Can this virus be contained without or be cured without a vaccine?
2: So the vaccine is for prevention, right? So when we're deploying in this instance, these three vaccines are meant to be administered to people before they have been infected. And it's to prevent infection and to contain the outbreak in that way. that's how these three vaccines will be used. It is possible, but it's rare, you know. Unfortunately, the extent and the percentage, I guess, of people who develop severe disease with this illness and the people who then go on to die, it's relatively high, shall we say. Unfortunately, it's not a thing of, oh, let's just take a chance, you know, and see if people will recover. I think there's a lot of effort as well going into treatment, and the treatment in this case, because we don't have something that is specific for Ebola Bundibugyo, the idea is to make use of other antivirals that have been developed for other viruses that have kind of broad spectrum activity. There are two antivirals, antiviral drugs that are being investigated to see if they can be brought into Uganda and into the DRC, you know, to be used for treatment purposes. But you're right, people can recover. The issue is that it's not, the chances of recovery are lower than, you know, than we would like.
1: Is that to suggest that we are not going to see more recoveries in the coming days at the rates we have seen?
2: You know, I think a big contributor to people recovering is if they are able to get supportive care. So if you're able to get the treatment, not necessarily the antivirals, but at least to get supportive care, the chances of recovery are probably stronger. So it's not to say that people won't recover in coming days, but it's to say that if the care is not there, you know, if the healthcare system is overwhelmed, the chances of that recovery really is much more difficult. And many people, as we know, you know, are not even making it to the hospital. Many people are getting sick where they are living in their communities, and they are not receiving any care at all, you know, and they are dying at home. And so that is really the issue. And so I think if you think about it from a broad perspective, the goal should be is to firstly contain the outbreak, you know, to try and identify the cases, to try and do the contact tracing, to put people in isolation where it's needed, to get people the care that they need, to contain it, and then also to prevent further infections by containing it. I think that is going to be a much more effective way of combating the outbreak rather than hoping that recoveries will spontaneously occur.
1: Thank you for the point. As we wrap up, I want to find out from you, what does the trajectory of infections or spread of cases look like? And what can governments like the DRC and Uganda do to, you know, further contain the spread of this Bundibugyo strain?
2: This virus is just, this outbreak is really exploding. Realistically, I think there's probably like five key actions that regional governments can do. And a lot of this has been developed in a coordinated continental response plan that was launched by the WHO and the Africa CDC. But it's things like, number one, you know, contact tracing, surveillance, you know, identifying cases. That's the first thing, is to identify those cases, find out who their contacts are, put them into isolation so that you can now limit spread of the virus. Getting things like PPE to the healthcare workers to ensure that, you know, they have their systems in place for treating people in a manner that keeps them safe from infection, but also keeps the patients that are within the facility from infecting each other. Then there's things like the laboratories, you know, capacitating the laboratories to be able to diagnose people, to be able to actually say, you know, these are the cases we have. That is really, really key. A big, big issue in terms of the funding that we as a continent used to have and no longer have is community engagement. And I personally have seen some of the footage of examples of, you know, cases in DRC where people just don't have trust. That is the bottom line. People don't have trust in the healthcare workers or in the volunteers that are trying to assist, you know, to ensure that people are getting buried, but that they are getting buried in a safe manner, that, you know, further infections don't occur. And so that's a huge, huge, a huge one that hopefully, you know, can be addressed sooner rather than later. But engaging with the communities, helping to build that trust again, you know, in government and in the people that are trying to help contain the outbreak.
1: Very well. Thank you so much, lady and gentleman. You just heard Dr. Janelle Beman. She is a virologist speaking to us all the way from South Africa. We also had DW's Frank Yiga joining us from Uganda. Lady and gentlemen, thank you for your time.
0: Thank you to you, Adjo.
2: Thank you.
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4: As the Ebola outbreak continues to unfold, health experts like Dr. Beman are urging countries to emulate Uganda's vigilance, coordination, and community-centered action. Uganda's experience offers lessons not just for the region, but for global health systems everywhere in tackling outbreaks. A fast-moving outbreak doesn't have to become a devastating one. And Uganda's response so far is a reminder that preparedness, trust, and early intervention can save lives. 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This show was co-produced and edited by Kai Nepe. I am Ajua Tinkrama Domina. Bye for now.
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10: Everything of this hour Braden is connected with my grandmother, I think. You can't, for me, I can't put it apart with the emotions.
11: One of Niels Steiger's core childhood memories is his grandmother making him Sauerbraten. It's a traditional German dish, basically a pot roast made with beef, marinated in vinegar and spices. And the name literally translates as sour roast because of its tangy taste.
10: Like, my grandmother always asked me when I visited her, what do you want to eat? And there was never a moment I didn't say Sauerbraten, so like I just ate it every single time I went there.
11: After all those years of his grandmother lovingly making him Sauerbraten, Niels, who runs a gym, recently decided to return the favor when she visited him in Dresden, a city in East Germany known for its restored Baroque buildings.
10: And I did the Sauerbraten and she said, oh, is it really not meat? And my wife was sitting on the table and we just smiled at each other and was like, yeah, that's cool.
11: But why was fitness mad Niels Steiger, a man who says he once
10: ate like a ton of meat, like too much meat at all?
11: Why was he cooking a vegan Sauerbraten for his definitely not vegan grandmother? And why did his shift from powerlifting meat maniac to gym-going vegan butcher bother certain people so much that they sent death threats? I'm Neil King, and this week on Living Planet we're talking protein and all the strange places it's suddenly turning up. If you've been to a grocery store or even glanced at the internet lately, you've probably noticed something weird. Protein is everywhere. Cottage cheese that used to brag about being low fat now screams high in protein. Entire store aisles are now devoted to high protein products and supplements galore. And it seems we are not getting enough of the stuff either.
12: Here are five signs you're not getting enough protein in your diet.
13: I can't hit my protein!
14: You can't be jackpot.
12: Here are five signs that you are low in protein. Number one, your hair falls.
11: Or we're getting it from the wrong source.
13: Plant-based proteins simply don't work as well as animal protein.
14: But there will never be a vegan protein source that surpasses that of an animal one.
11: So today we're breaking down the protein boom, how much we actually need, what the science says about animal versus plant sources, and why the answer matters far beyond our plates. And to understand how we got here, we're starting with someone who grew up inside this protein-obsessed culture, Niels Steiger, and how his personal journey mirrors a global shift.
10: I started when I was 14. Because it was the earliest possible age I could go to the gym. I think it was the time the sports industry started, like with all the social media and stuff, like 2012. So there was like the first hype of gyms and health.
11: Okay, quick time travel back to the early 2010s. That dim, distant era before there was a gym on every corner and before every second video on social media was someone shouting about gains. Facebook ruled the world back then. Instagram had just been born, and both were mostly places for badly filtered photos. Around that time, gym culture really took off, helped along by a whole new wave of impossibly toned fitness influencers online. So Niels gets sucked into the gym scene. He's in school, and he has a lot of time to go lift weights every day. But he's also competitive.
10: So I thought for myself, okay, I'm doing it just for me, but how can I do something where I can measure myself with others?
11: He gets into competitive powerlifting. And if you've never seen powerlifting before, it's pretty straightforward and pretty intense. Athletes do three lifts, the squat, the bench press, and the deadlift. The whole goal is to move as much weight as humanly possible in each one. And Niels loves it.
10: But also when you do it competitive, there's a pressure, I guess, like to the point where you are very, kind of, I have so much under pressure when you don't get stronger every month, and because the stronger you are, the slower the progression gets.
11: And the key to building muscle and getting strong when working out, you guessed it, eating tons of protein. Niels is eating about 200 grams of protein a day at this point in his competitive career. That's about 7 ounces for our US listeners. And where is all that protein coming from? Not tofu or plants.
10: If you don't supplement, it's basically meat. Say like 300 to 500 grams every day. Like bare minimum. Yeah, like quite a lot. Just like typical gym diet, like pasta or rice and some vegetables and whatever meat you come by, but mostly chicken.
11: 500 grams of meat is about 3 average-sized chicken fillets a day. Niels eats like this for about 10 years.
10: Because like the bubble, like the fitness and sports bubble, and is so close to that, and they have like their, I would say, own belief system. Like you need to eat meat to get muscles. You need to eat a lot of meat to be strong and everything around that. And of course, when you are young, you believe in that.
11: But then when Niels was about 24, came a moment that changed everything. He witnessed something he simply couldn't look away from, and it reshaped his relationship with food and his career.
10: Yeah, it was just eye-opening and mind-blowing. And yeah, it was like, from now on, I can't do this anymore.
11: But we'll come back to the moment that changed Niels' life later in the episode, because now we're going to take a closer look at the protein craze. Protein is big business right now. We're talking a global, growing, multi-billion dollar market. And it's reshaping our food system and the way we eat. One survey found around 44% of US consumers and over half of Gen Z and millennials are actively trying to crank up their protein intake. For most Americans, that means more meat and dairy. The US market for red meat is expected to grow to around $120 billion in 2025. While whey, once a waste product of cheesemaking, has become the go-to protein supplement. Our obsession with protein has deeper roots than you might think.
15: In the mid-1800s, German scientist Justus von Liebig claimed protein was the fuel for muscle energy and even flogged a supposedly high-protein syrupy beef extract. Fast forward to the early 1900s, and US dietary guidelines were saying working men needed about 110 grams a day. By the mid-20th century, some were concerned that many people, especially in low-income regions, weren't getting enough of the essential growth nutrient. So that sparked a lot of research, says Bettina Mittendorfer, a health professor of medicine and nutrition and exercise physiology at the University of Missouri.
16: The research focused a lot on the beneficial effects of protein, primarily because the field got really interested in it, I think they hated it, like 50, 60 years ago or so, we didn't have the same nutritional status that we have now.
15: The protein supplement industry took off around this time, though it mostly stayed in bodybuilding circles. But the big shift came with social media. Open TikTok or Instagram now and you're flooded with messages telling you to eat more protein to get lean, get ripped, or just stay healthy.
16: I personally think it's a food fad, right? We've gone through these phases, right, where it was fat was the evil, then the carbs were the evil. It leaves very little, so it's like the next thing, then what should you eat? If you can't eat fat, if you can't eat carbs, you need to eat protein.
15: Our craving for animal protein, beef, dairy and whey, comes with a big climate price. Apart from being a major contributor to the emissions driving climate change, livestock farming fuels deforestation and wipes out habitats. Raising cows, sheep and pigs also gobbles up far more land and water than growing plant proteins like beans and lentils. Plant proteins need a relatively small patch of land, under 10 square meters per kilo of protein. But beef from pasture-raised cows can take up over 2,000 square meters per kilo, according to one study. The Eat Lancet Commission, a group of leading researchers, recommends a switch to what it calls the planetary health diet. It's a mostly plant-based flexitarian approach that boosts whole grains, fruits, vegetables, nuts and legumes, while sharply cutting red meat and sugar. The potential climate payoff is big, say the scientists. If widely adopted, the diet could cut global agricultural emissions of non-CO2 greenhouse gases like methane and nitrous oxide by about 15% by 2050. But the diet was attacked online by carnivore diet influencers like pro-meat doctor Sean Baker. Some claimed Eat Lancet wants to force everyone to become vegan, even though it actually recommends a flexitarian diet. And that a switch to the diet will harm people's health.
17: Currently, I am public enemy number one. Now, this is based upon the people that basically want us to eat bugs and soybean gruel for the rest of our lives. This is, you know, the folks that are involved in what's called the Eat Lancet Commission.
15: But do the assertions about the superiority of animal protein in staying fit and healthy really bear out? We ask protein expert Bettina Mittendorfer to check some of the claims. So stay tuned for some myth-busting and to find out if you're getting enough quality protein. Back to Bettina now. Bettina's work zeroes in on how protein actually functions in the body. So when she's asked that classic sound level check question from radio hosts and podcasters, what did you have for breakfast? Her answer might seem a little unexpected.
16: Oh, today, actually, I had cinnamon raisin toast.
15: No obvious protein there, right?
16: No protein. I had a cappuccino. There's a protein in there. And it's actually the bread, you know, cinnamon raisin bread does have protein too. Just it's not a obvious protein source.
15: And that's one of the misconceptions about protein. Almost everything we eat contains at least some. It's just that some foods pack much more of it than others. And quick flashback to school biology before we bust any myths. Protein isn't optional. It's essential because it delivers the amino acids our bodies need to build and repair, well, us.
16: This is critical because essential amino acids, like essential vitamins, are those that the body cannot make themselves. So we entirely rely on our nutrition intake to get those.
15: When kids, for instance, don't get enough of certain amino acids, their growth can stall. That's how fundamental protein is. All of our lean body mass depends on it. Our organs, our muscles, even the cells that power our immune system. They're all built from protein.
16: As I said, essential, absolutely. There's a certain amount that we need to consume in the diet to make sure that we have a normal functioning body and body size.
15: This brings us to claim number one. Most people are getting too little protein. So what does Bettina have to say on that?
16: There's just no sign or data really to support that the majority of the population has insufficient protein intake. It just isn't right, I think. And that, I think, is at the core of the whole right, craze.
15: The average lean person needs around 0.8 grams of protein per kilogram of body weight per day to maintain healthy functioning. For a person weighing 68 kilograms, or about 150 pounds, that's about 54 grams of protein, which is about 8 large eggs.
16: This is sufficient for 97.5% of the population. So this estimate has a little bit of a cushion already. The real, true mean requirement for the average would be lower than that, 0.6 grams per kg per day. But that is, of course, there's inter-individual variability. There are people who need more during certain conditions.
15: But if 8 eggs sounds like a lot to you, does to me, most of us in the West are actually overdoing it on food in general, Bettina says. We're already getting plenty of protein, usually around 1.1 grams per kilo of body weight, without even trying. Now, of course, there are a few caveats. If your diet is basically sugary drinks and beige food, you might need a supplement. And some studies indicate a percentage of older adults may not be getting enough protein either. And then, if you're active, exercising a lot in the gym and trying to build muscle, adding more protein will help aid that, as well as tissue repair. Everyone is a bit different, but evidence suggests aiming for around 1.4 to 2 grams per kilogram of body weight per day is generally enough here. How much protein you eat and when depends on your goals.
16: Are you exercising to maintain health, or are you exercising for physical performance? The same thing is, like, if you want to maximize your muscle mass and strength, what you do in the gym and what you eat is going to be different, and it's exactly that nuance, right?
15: Just to recap, the claim that most of us are protein deficient has been well and truly busted. That brings us to claim number two. More protein means more muscle. That's not entirely wrong, but again, there are some nuances.
16: And so I think this is, to me, really, rather than focusing on one type of experiment or the results from that, and I think this is where the protein craze came from a lot too, is focusing really on those studies that show, you know, amino acids are essential for building muscle. And that's true, and it's true for a certain amount. It's a dose response within a normal physiological range, but then it levels off, right? And so I think when you combine that, or when you...
15: Basically, results from lab experiments aren't going to translate perfectly to real life and can inflate expectations of how much extra protein will translate to measurable muscle growth. Studies show at a certain point, piling on more protein just doesn't do you any favors. Bettina's research has found that for the average adult, around 20 to 30 grams of protein per meal, that's roughly 60 to 90 grams a day, is plenty to keep your body healthy. And it turns out you can have too much of a good thing, even protein. When conducting small human trials and mouse experiments, Bettina's team found that once protein creeps above about 22% of your daily calories, things can start heading in the wrong direction. We're talking a higher risk of atherosclerosis, basically the arteries hardening and narrowing, which is a major risk factor for heart attacks and strokes. There's also evidence that too much is linked to type 2 diabetes. But now on to claim number three. Eating a lot of protein makes you fuller, so helps with weight loss.
16: Longer-term studies don't support that either. Part of it is compliance, of course, too.
15: Short-term studies find that protein can make you feel fuller. But when you look at long-term research, that effect doesn't reliably lead to eating less or losing more weight. Partly because high-protein diets are hard to stick with, Bettina says some of the nuances are lost. When you cut calories to lose weight, you actually need a higher percentage of protein just to maintain basic nutritional needs. Not because protein speeds weight loss necessarily, but because eating less food can push you into protein deficiency if you're not careful. It's easier to cut out non-essential fats without risking nutrition.
16: And then it's very easy to convey the message too, right, that protein is lean. It's like the lean meat, and it's we all strive to be lean. And so it's a little faulty, the thinking, of course, right?
15: And now to the fourth and final claim. Animal protein beats plant protein. Really, it's the variety that's important, because some plant proteins are missing small amounts of key amino acids. Mixing foods like beans and grains over the course of the day ensures your body gets the full set it needs to build protein. While more research is needed, studies show no major difference between an omnivore diet and a vegan diet when it comes to building muscle or gaining strength. Your body just breaks protein down into amino acids and rebuilds what it needs. It doesn't matter whether it came from a cow or a bean. Okay, if you have any other myths you'd like us to look into, or any other questions or stories relating to protein you'd like to share with us, just send us a voice message. All you need is your smartphone, and you go to dw.com/livingplanet and hit record. We'd love to hear from you. Okay, so what should we be eating then? Back to Bettina.
16: Mediterranean type diet or so, right? Plants, heavy on plants and everything. It doesn't have to be that extra piece of chicken, right? Like it's the classic sort of deck of card size meat type protein or so is sufficient.
15: The Mediterranean diet focuses on plants, keeps red and processed meats to a minimum, and includes fish and poultry in moderation. And in many ways, it mirrors the Eat Lancet Planetary Health Diet, a way of eating that researchers say supports both human health and the health of the planet. But for Niels Steiger, back in his competitive powerlifting days, that kind of plant-forward eating wasn't even on his radar. He was convinced that real strength came from consuming meat.
18: You do it because whatever it takes, and then you don't ask, like, is it right or wrong? Everyone does it, you do it as well, and then just when you ask the right questions, then you open your eyes and are like, oh, there's another way. You just need, it's not this way, there are like a lot of ways.
15: His turning point came out of nowhere. The day his wife put on a documentary.
19: A system of rotating cages lowers the fully conscious pigs two or three at a time into the heavily concentrated gas.
15: It was about animal agriculture and factory farming. He was shocked by what he saw.
18: I think we ignore the fact how animals are treated when we go to the supermarket. We just see the products and don't visualize what is happening behind every product. And just seeing the images in slaughterhouses and animal agriculture and everything around that, and I couldn't see it. So I became vegan, and that's 6 years ago.
15: Niels remembers the moment clearly, like a switch flipping.
18: It was like a black and white moment. Like one day I ate meat and then the other quit everything.
15: Having been such an avid meat eater, his switch to veganism caused
18: mostly confusion. So why are you doing it? And then when do you quit it again? So people thought it's just a 1-3 month thing and then I'll quit again.
15: And one guy from his gym community, well, let's just say he took it personally.
18: Yeah, it's like just the reaction of, now you eat less meat, so I'll go eat more meat. And for every tofu you eat, I'm going to eat one more steak, and like the typical going full force into the other direction.
15: Over time, though, even the staunch meat lovers around him softened a bit. Still, Niels had to relearn almost everything about how he shopped and cooked.
18: So at first, to be brutally honest, I just had a lot of supplements just to get the protein in, and like a lot of protein shakes and a lot of protein bars and everything. And then I started thinking about, okay, what can I eat actually? It made going shopping much more easier, because you just basically ignore 80% of every supermarket. You don't need to look at everything anymore. You just go by the cheese aisle, and you just go by the everything with meat, and you just go by basically 80% of everything. And then you concentrate on things you can eat and relearn cooking, I think. Like, what can I mix with each other? And like, never before I looked so much into new recipes and everything. So it was quite a fun way, and I think.
20: And even though he no longer eats it, he still misses the taste of meat, especially his grandmother's Sauerbraten. Trying to recreate it without animal products ended up setting him on an entirely new path to launching a vegan butcher shop and food company.
18: So at first, it just should be a hobby. At the beginning, I never thought about having like the business the size we have right now. I just wanted to make products and produce products I myself like to eat. And I tend to like the traditional kind of tastes. Oh, it's like walkie-talkie behind us. We have a walkie-talkie in our production. Like, every room has a walkie-talkie, so if you are in the kitchen and downstairs, for example, and you want to speak with someone at logistic, you can just walkie-talkie there. At the beginning, we had like code names and everything with it, and I told everyone they need to say over, but then we realized it's making things harder.
20: The Friends Not Food office and production kitchen sit tucked behind an ordinary residential building in Dresden. It's just before Christmas, a busy time for the company as orders roll in for Sauerbraten, vegan cheeses and traditional German festive treats like Stollen, a kind of sweet bread. Inside the busy kitchen in the building's cellar, the team is turning soy, pea and gluten proteins into sausages, burgers, Leberkäse, Döner meat, goulash, gravies, all the comfort foods he grew up with.
18: Yeah, so it's like on the left side we see Radwan. He does our Braten sauce. He's vacuuming in it. And then there's Marcelo, who is preparing our kebab.
20: The products are sold online and stocked in 7 vegane Fleischereien, vegan butcher shops across Germany. The first opened in Dresden in 2023. Niels says he wasn't expecting it to grow so quickly. He and his team initially joked they would just play table tennis in the commercial space they rented if it didn't work out.
18: Yeah, the scale of it was surprising, and also the feedback was very surprising. Like, people, it felt like people were just waiting on it. So yeah, it was the right time and the right place.
20: The warm reception mirrors a bigger food trend. Plant-based products and protein powders have been booming over the past few years. But not everyone welcomed Niels's vegan butcher idea with open arms.
18: So, of course, in the beginning people were like, why do they name themselves vegan, as a vegane Fleischerei, which means like vegan butcher? Why can't they name themselves like the vegetable store?
20: The shops look like traditional butcheries. Tiled walls, a deli-style counter of various vegan meats and cheeses, and that alone triggered some strong reactions.
18: I mean, we had like everything from people wishing us dead, and we're like, we're gonna attack your store, and like, it was like quite a big dimension in it. But of course, nothing happened. But yeah.
20: And with time, the backlash faded. Niels thinks it was less about the food and more about what veganism represents in today's culture wars.
18: Veganism often is a synonym of leftist and woke and all the other things people are fighting with. And then they feel attacked and try to defend, even though there's no reason for defense. But yeah, essentially, like, I don't know if anybody is really such, like, or has such a hard time with broccoli steak, but they more feel attacked in their belief system. So that's why their reaction is such a harsh one, I think.
20: The fight over vegan food labels has gone all the way to Brussels. European Union lawmakers voted to ban words like burger and steak for plant-based versions, saying they're confusing shoppers. Niels says if that does eventually become law, his business will have to adapt. But in the meantime, he's even convinced his steak-loving gym friend to try some vegan meats.
18: He's saying, like, it's not that bad and it's not, you can eat it. If I would die, I would eat it. So it's a little change.
20: Trust me, for a German, that is glowing praise. Niels still trains 6 days a week, every morning like clockwork, except on Sundays. And he gets about 150 grams of plant-based protein a day. Turns out he really loves tofu.
18: Like, since I started being vegan, I realized I don't even need meat. Like, still I'm strong, still I have a lot of muscles, and I don't need to eat it.
20: And while he doesn't expect everyone to go vegan, he hopes he can nudge people toward eating more plants.
18: It just comes down to being open-minded, I guess. And I feel taste is something we could all agree on. Something tastes good, tastes good. Like, you can't argue with that. If you take a bite, it has a great texture and a great taste. Well, why wouldn't you eat it?
20: This week's episode of Living Planet was produced and written by Jennifer Collins. It was edited and presented by me, Neil King. Our sound engineer was Ziad Sleiman. What did you think of this episode? Or maybe you have a specific question or story regarding protein you'd like to share with us. Just send us a voice message. Go to dw.com/livingplanet and hit record. That's it for this week. Thanks for listening, and bye for now.
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22: What's up of your eyewitness news? I'm Mikey Malapo. Parliament's impeachment committee has decided to directly oppose President Cyril Ramaphosa's application to interdict the work of the committee. The inquiry is tasked with investigating his conduct following events at his Parapara farm in 2020. While the majority of parties have accepted an independent legal opinion that says the committee has the standing to do so, the DA is of the view that it doesn't. The party instead believes the National Assembly Speaker should oppose the application on behalf of Parliament and the committee. The president wants the Western Cape High Court to halt impeachment proceedings against him until it has reviewed the report that has given rise to the inquiry. Committee Chairperson Makashile Gana said given today's looming court deadline to indicate his intention, it was impractical to obtain a second legal opinion.
23: The prevailing opinion, based on the input that have been made by the parties, is that the committee needs to oppose the urgent application of an interdict by the president. I don't even need to put it to a vote. The numbers are such that those that are on the side of opposing, they are in the majority.
22: Meanwhile, the African Transformation Movement has filed an affidavit to oppose Ramaphosa's interdict application to stop the work of the impeachment committee. The Malawian government has confirmed that more than 1,000 of its citizens have been repatriated from Sherwood Hall in KwaZulu-Natal, with 700 already in Blantyre, south of the country. This comes as both the South African and Malawian governments work on the deportation and repatriation of migrants. It's been 5 days since the process of transporting them back to their own country started, all this due to fears of the looming shutdown against undocumented migrants set for this month end. Malawi's High Commissioner to South Africa, Stelandau.
24: The government, through its different state agencies, are playing a role in making sure that the people are well received. For instance, they are receiving psychosocial support. As you know, that most of these people, they have gone through quite a lot. Some of them, they have lost everything.
22: Ndau says upon arrival in the country, the groups have been helped to reunite with their families. Meanwhile, South African authorities will continue to provide buses for the deportation of undocumented migrants while they wait for Malawian authorities to give an update on their plans to repatriate their citizens. At least 5 buses have been made available to take Malawian citizens back to their country after they've been camped at Sherwell Hall in Durban. KwaZulu-Natal Police Commissioner Nhlanhla Mkhwanazi says the NPA's investigating directorate against corruption will have to account for why it did not execute an alleged warrant of arrest against him, if such a warrant ever existed. Mkhwanazi and crime intelligence boss Tumsani Khumalo presented themselves to the Brooklyn Police Station for questioning yesterday after being requested to do so by IDAC. However, the pair was not arrested, with Mkhwanazi claiming that IDAC officials did not arrive at the station. It remains unclear why they were summoned for questioning and what exactly the NPA is investigating them for. Mkhwanazi has told the media that he heard murmurs this week that IDAC plans to arrest him and has questioned why IDAC chose not to arrest them yesterday if such a warrant does indeed exist.
0: We're not saying that we are immune from being investigated. If there are things we did wrong, by all means, but it has to be executed. So if you are administering justice, you've got a warrant of arrest to a person, arrest a person, send a person to court.
22: Meanwhile, Khumalo's lawyer says IDAC is playing games with his client as it continues to drag his name in the mud. The MK party has expelled former MP Duduzile Zuma Sambudla and spokesperson Nhlamulo Ndlela, accusing them of conduct that undermines party unity. The announcement was made at a media briefing in Johannesburg yesterday. The party says Zuma Sambudla repeatedly used public platforms to promote factional narratives, challenge leadership decisions, and expose internal matters. Ndlela is accused of acting with

0: and Mr. Nhlamulo Ndlela from the party with immediate effect.
1: And the IEC says it does not anticipate any challenges with its voter management devices as it prepares for its voter registration drive this weekend. The devices are custom-built tablets designed to modernize the voter registration process as well as the management of voting stations. On Saturday and Sunday, eligible citizens will be able to physically register to vote or update their details at IEC voting stations across all municipal districts. Residents are set to cast their votes at this year's local government elections scheduled for the 4th of November. A look at your weather. A partly cloudy Friday in store for Gauteng, later becoming cloudy. Joburg will drop to overnight lows of 8 degrees and peak at highs of 16. Pretoria is at 10 and 19. Vereeniging is at 6, also reaching highs of 16 degrees. A partly cloudy start for Cape Town, otherwise it's clear skies with moderate southeasterly winds today at a low of 13 and a high of 26 degrees. For these and other stories, visit ewn.co.za. And that's a wrap of your Eyewitness News.
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4: Hello, I'm Jeremy Bowen, the BBC's international editor, and this is the interview from the BBC World Service. 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
8: These companies don't really, they don't care what governments do.
9: This is a war. The first thing that we want is the war to end.
4: For this interview, I met Gibran Basil, the Lebanese politician who served as the country's foreign minister between 2014 and 2020 in Batroun, a Christian seaside town north of the capital, Beirut. Mr. Basil, who is from the country's Maronite Christian ethnic group, leads the right-wing Free Patriotic Movement political party. The party was founded over 30 years ago by the former president of Lebanon, Michel Aoun, who's also Basil's father-in-law. In October 2024, a year after the Hamas-led attacks of the 7th of October on Israel, kicked off the current phase of the Middle East conflict, the Free Patriotic Movement Party announced it was cutting ties with Hezbollah. Basil slammed the Iranian-backed group for threatening the safety and stability of Lebanon because it had launched its own attacks on Israel in support of Hamas in Gaza. Now, as the war between Israel and Hezbollah continues in southern Lebanon, Basil and his party are part of growing calls for Lebanon, his country, to take a new direction.
10: We should support Lebanon in liberating our occupied territories. We should support the state of Lebanon. And this state of Lebanon, a strong state of Lebanon, should impose on Hezbollah its disarming in a way that could not take us to a civil war. That may look a bit complicated, but that's achievable.
4: Welcome to the interview from the BBC World Service with Gibran Basil. Lebanon is a country with a lot of problems at the moment. What is the biggest one?
10: The continuous and endless war since the creation of Israel, since 1948. And our country is paying the price for, unfortunately, having a state on our borders that is different than ours. We are a diverse society, and Israel is a monolithic state.
4: Now, the president has authorized negotiations, direct negotiations with the Israelis. Is that a good idea?
10: If you want peace, and we want peace, peace end up with negotiations. So this is the normal path towards a settlement. But negotiations have their rules, their form and their content. And Lebanon should not lose his strong cards in a negotiation process.
4: What's the strong card?
10: The ability to resist. When you have no ability to resist, you surrender. And we are not in a state of surrender.
4: So are you supporting then Hezbollah, who are resisting, who are fighting the Israelis?
10: I support Lebanon. I don't support Hezbollah.
4: But there is

0: resisting. You say the ability to resist is really important.
1: I support Lebanon and its right to resist an occupation. Whenever there is no occupation, there is no aggression against Lebanon, there is no reason to have neither Hezbollah nor any kind of a resistance. Our end goal is peace, not war. Is dialogue, not a continuous fight and conflict.
0: Now, the Israelis and others, and people in this country, including the president, have said that Hezbollah needs to be disarmed. Is that possible?
1: The state of Lebanon needs to have an exclusivity of arms. And definitely, Hezbollah needs to be disarmed. But disarming, you know that from Ireland, your Irish experience. Disarming a group or a community is not possible by force. It's possible by conviction. You put pressure, but you cannot eliminate a whole society, a whole community. So yes, we need to have an exclusivity of arms in the hand of the state, an exclusivity of decision through a political process, pressuring Hezbollah to disarm, but getting also in parallel a full withdrawal of the Israelis from occupied Lebanese territories and a full cessation of hostilities.
0: Is there any sense in which that is possible? Israeli forces are actually advancing deeper into Lebanon.
1: Yeah, you know, history taught us that no occupation can last. So they can occupy a land, but they cannot stay. What the Israelis faced before 2000 was that they were obliged to withdraw in 2000 due to the resistance. So we don't need to go again through long years and through the same process of occupying a country and then withdrawing from it. Let's do it now. Let's settle this conflict once for all and have peace and stability on our borders.
0: Aren't you trying to have your cake and eat it insofar as you're saying resistance against Israel is legitimate and important and vital, but on the other side you don't support Hezbollah and they're the people who are actually fighting Israel?
1: Yeah, but we want the resistance from the state of Lebanon, not only from a group of Lebanese.
0: Do you think
1: not only a constituency in Lebanon?
0: Do you think the Lebanese army should fight Israel?
1: The Lebanese army is not in a capability now to fight. That's why we need to have a strategy of defense, of national security, where the main pillar of it is our army, and where the decision is for the Lebanese government, not for Hezbollah. And any Lebanese, rather all the Lebanese, should be integrated in that strategy of defending the country.
0: Now, I've been reading things by analysts lately that say that if there's too much of a push against Hezbollah, too much of a push perhaps to disarm it, that once again Lebanon could go towards civil war. Do you think that's a risk?
1: That's a real risk, and that's something that we should avoid. That's why we should support Lebanon in liberating our occupied territories. We should support the state of Lebanon. And this state of Lebanon, a strong state of Lebanon, should impose on Hezbollah its disarming in a way that could not take us to a civil war. That may look a bit complicated, but that's achievable.
0: Well, it's very complicated in Lebanon because of the system that you have here, the way the power is divided, the way, too, that over the years there's been some very poor management, there's been corruption. How do you deal with all of that stuff all at once? Lebanon's a country with multiple problems.
1: That, again, has weakened the state of Lebanon. The corruption, the poor management of the country, and the fact that we have an armed group that ended up having a benefit of being stronger than the state. So any Lebanese group should be weaker than the state of Lebanon. And that is the process that we need to go through.
0: I'm trying to work out in my own head where this starts. What is the first step along this process?
1: Okay. The first step is to have a united Lebanese position around a national security strategy, a policy for all of Lebanon, where this will include in it the exclusivity of the arms in the hands of the state and, at the same time, the liberation of the Lebanese occupied territories. And then, diplomatically and politically, having a state of a neutral Lebanon, disassociated from the conflicts of the region. That's the best protection for the country. And this will be guaranteed by the great powers, on top of them, the United States of America, which will guarantee our security through a defense treaty with the Americas.
0: Let's talk a little bit about Iran and the war that's going on with the Americans and the Israelis there. Do you think that Hezbollah is fighting for Lebanon or for Iran?
1: Unfortunately, Hezbollah is fighting, defending the Lebanese territories, but unfortunately following the Iranian agenda. And that's what made him lose his popular legitimacy and his constitutional support.
0: They still have supporters. I've seen them in the south of Beirut.
1: Yeah, they have a support within their community, but they lost support of most of the other communities. And that's unfortunate, because if it was only about defending Lebanon, they were the ones to gain the popularity and the support from people like us. And they lost it because they dragged the country into a war that is not in the interest or benefit of Lebanon. They did it first, the first one, for the interest of Gaza and the Palestinians, and the second one for the interest and benefit of the Iranians.
0: They're not going to change, though, are they?
1: No, they have the possibility to change, because after all, they are Lebanese, and they don't know that they cannot be isolated inside their own country. This is not good for them. This is not good for the country. And they cannot be always connected to Iran. They can be spiritually and religiously guided by Iran, but they cannot, on politics and on the expense of the interests of Lebanon, be guided by Iran.
0: After they lost their leadership, the Israelis killed the leaders. Do you think they're capable of making those decisions? Because, of course, a lot of, you know, there's a lot of evidence that a lot of the day-to-day business there is now done by Iranians, in terms of running the wall, for example.
1: You know, with such movements, new leaders will emerge. So betting on beating such an armed and resisting group by force, I believe, is a lost bet. You need to pressure them, but to give them an alternative not only for them to be disarmed, but an alternative to the country by itself to be well defended and to be liberated. Lebanon has the right to live in sovereignty, liberty, dignity, and in peace.
0: Isn't their association with Iran doing you one favor in Lebanon? And that is that the Iranians are demanding that if there's going to be a deal to stop the war in the Gulf, there has to be a deal to stop the war here. I mean, that's good for Lebanon, isn't it?
1: This can be good for Lebanon if Iran is able to have enough power to impose a cessation of war, not only on the Iranian soil, but also on the Lebanese soil. That would be good for Lebanon on the condition that it would not be on benefiting the Iranians in order to continue with a situation that is no more bearable, a situation where Hezbollah is having his own agenda outside the Lebanese agenda or the Lebanese decision-making.
0: You're listening to The Interview from the BBC World Service. I met Gibran Basile in Batroun, which is a Christian town north of Beirut, renowned for its beaches and restaurants. It was at a gala screening of the World Cup. They've set up a huge screen and hundreds of local people were there. There was a band, dancing cheerleaders and acrobats doing tricks with footballs. It felt a long way from the war in the south, and that's the way the people of Batroun want to keep it. Gibran Basile is popular here, but elsewhere in Lebanon, he has been very unpopular. The Americans sanctioned him in 2020, accusing him of systematic corruption and ties with Hezbollah, the pro-Iranian group he's now broken with. Okay, let's return to my conversation with Gibran Basile. You're a leader of the Christian community here in Lebanon. Tell me something. Outside, there is a beautiful seaside town. You've arranged an event for people to watch the World Cup. Seems very peaceful. It's very, very different to the south. Explain to people who don't understand Lebanon, or haven't been here, how all this works. Different communities, different places, in only a very small country.
1: You know, it's not only about the Christians, nor my party, nor our movement. No, it's about the Lebanese, where the Christians give a different taste to the country by having more diversity in it, and where we express our way to live, our way to fight, our way to resist. You know, our main objective is to live in peace and in dignity in this country and in this region, and to act, you know, with our role and with our freedom, and to express ourselves how we can give a nice taste and a nice flavor to this country and to this region. And that's why, don't take it as a paradox, seeing in the same time that people are being killed in the south, there is bombardment and occupation, and in the north or in the middle of the country, you see people having their own way of fighting, because we want to live and to express our way of living, not only of showing a joyful life, but showing our will to resist till the end. It's our way not to leave the country, not to emigrate, because Lebanon, you know, has the biggest diaspora in the world. So enough immigration. We want to have our people well spread all over the world, but also staying in this country.
0: When Lebanon became an independent country, Christians dominated it. But that's no longer the case, is it?
1: It's the case of Europe too. The same way, following the same pattern of decreasing the number of Christians in Lebanon, is the same what's happening in England and in Europe.
0: I mean, people in Europe would say that's a bit of an exaggeration.
1: You will see it happening, because we went through this. We went through this not only in Lebanon, we went through this in Palestine mainly, in Bethlehem, in Nasira, you know, in Jerusalem.
0: Sure, the populations of Christians have gone recently. Way down.
1: Yeah. We saw this recently in Iraq and in Syria, in Jordan, you know, in Palestine,
0: we're
1: in Lebanon.
0: We're a beleaguered community, Christians in the Middle East.
1: We are leading by our role. And our role is not to fight with our communities, it's to coexist with them in peace and in dignity again. And that's why what I'm saying is that the phenomenon is not only because of the rate of birth and that big gap between the Christians and the Muslims.
0: Muslims have more babies, right?
1: Of course.
0: Yeah.
1: But the main reason is the Christians losing their faith, you know, their faith in everything, and one of them in their belonging to this part of the world, to their belonging, to their values, to their Christianity, you know, to their beliefs. This is where Lebanon has an importance of keeping the values. The world cannot be only directed by force and by economy and by interests.
0: Let's look a little bit around the region here. This is the most turbulent part of the world. There are wars going on almost wherever you look, is how it feels sometimes. And the last 2.5 years since the 7th of October attacks by Hamas on Israel, there's been non-stop war all over the place. As a resident of this area, this part of the world, do you feel positive about the future at any point, or do you see this massive mess of problems?
1: Frankly, we have our fears and our concerns, and we managed to survive because of our resilience. But what the compensation is that we are still able to survive, and that we are trying to warn others, like the Europeans, that what is happening to us will happen to them. So even if we escape here going to Europe, you know, we will face this in Europe with some few years of a lap, of a gap.
0: So you are with the likes of the U.S. Vice President J.D. Vance, who says there's a civilizational deterioration, a decline in Europe.
1: I believe this is happening everywhere, not only in Europe.
0: What, because of Muslims?
1: Not because of Muslims, because of the lack of the acceptance of the other, the lack of accepting that we are different and we have to live with our differences, to respect each other's beliefs and religions. So Lebanon is not the only country that is diverse, but it's the only country where we have a real partnership in power. And this is why the model of Lebanon should survive, because if we fail here, you will fail in Europe, you will fail everywhere else.
0: We were talking earlier and you said you thought there was a risk that there could be another civil war in this country because of the potential difficulties in Hezbollah giving up their weapons. How would that work? I mean, how would you slip again into that abyss?
1: Frankly, again, I believe that we have enough will and awareness, if we are left alone as Lebanese, not to get into a new civil war. The main fear is that this civil war will get fueled by foreign countries fueled with money, fueled with arms, and mainly fueled with provocation.
0: How do you insulate yourself against that? Because one of Lebanon's curses over the years is that foreign powers, powerful countries, have used your country as a battlefield.
1: Exactly.
0: And they're doing it again now, right now.
1: You are totally right. And this is why we are calling for a neutral Lebanon. What we call is an active neutrality, is a smart neutrality, is to not only being disassociated from the conflict, but on the contrary, being active in solving them. Not only to stay aside, on the contrary, not being part of it, but being actively working on filling the gap of bridging between communities. And this is what the Lebanese know best.
0: As a reporter, I spend quite a lot of time reporting on what happens in this part of the world. And sometimes it seems, as a foreigner, it really seems quite hopeless, because just when there's one serious problem somewhere, then another one starts somewhere else. Problems in Gaza, problems in the West Bank, problems in Israel, here, Iran. Do you have hope that this thing can be sorted out in any sense?
1: Without hope, we cannot live, mm-hmm. especially in this region. Of course, I have hope.
0: Yeah.
1: But I know also the difficulties. And I know the complexity of, you know, the world cannot stay silent on breaching international laws, you know, on disrespecting, you know, the will of the international community, on imposing human rights, the rights of people to live in peace.
0: Who are you talking about here? You're talking about Israel?
1: I'm talking about Israel, of course, because what's happening in this country and this region are crimes of war. I don't know if we have ever witnessed an army that is demolishing a whole village after the end of the war, you know, where you see contractors coming mm-hmm. in and demolishing churches, mosques, you know, attacking the religious symbols of all the society and, you know, actually eliminating every aspect of life, eliminating a history, a civilization with its symbols. So no, this cannot be accepted.
0: Now, the Israelis apologized for those incidents when Christian symbols were attacked. And they say, look, we're protecting our people. You know, people in the north of our country, they have to live in fear. That's not acceptable.
1: You know, I said it before, an incident can happen. A collateral damage in a war can happen. But when it is in a repetitive manner, mm-hmm. you know, a soldier, you know, can insult the Christ on the church. But an army bombarding a church or a mosque repeatedly until total destruction, this is not an error of a soldier. You know, when this happens repeatedly in a war, this is very significant. And again, we are calling for a settlement of the conflict. We, the Lebanese, are able to live in peace and harmony in the region with Israel and with all our neighbors, you know? We are capable to do it very easily. The question are the Israelis and not the people here. I'm not talking about the Jews. I'm talking about the Israeli politicians, the Israeli government. Are they willing to have real peace? And this will have to go through tri-phase process, which is we start first by a truce, then peace, and then normalization. You cannot impose normalization before you have an end of the war.
0: Thank you for listening to The Interview. 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Until the next time, bye for now.
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6: Y'all wanna hear some hip hop?
7: 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A young man with a mic and some giant speakers is doing publicity for a gig.
6: Ladies and gentlemen, the event is going to be going on in the Black Power Station tonight. The event is called Euphoria. 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
7: My name is Lutando Zingela, performing as Damage. I'm part of Euphoria, alongside other local artists. I want to introduce you to some of them, but first, I want to tell you more about the venue, the Black Power Station. Where does that name come from? To find out, we need to leave our man with the mic and go to the edge of town.
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10: The Black Power Station, I remember there was these three Afrikaans guys who came here. They wanted to buy the name with 3 million then. They said, this name is powerful, we want to buy it. I said, thank you, I'm not selling it.
11: Sit here. I just want air in.
10: My name is Olile Madinda, known as X, the founder of the Black Power Station, an artist.
7: A disused power station on the edge of the city. It's now a venue for local artists to make themselves heard.
11: Since the show, yes.
10: Growing up in Makanda as an artist, hip-hop artist, and around 1996, we didn't have a place to perform. We wanted to build a space, and I came here by accident because I was meeting a friend. It used to be a power station, according to my father, that powered only one side of the city. Electricity was not accessible to black people. We know that history. We can't erase it. Yes, it was an empty building with dust and was run down. And other people like, it's not going to work. I said, build it, they will come. Because of the idea itself, I was longing for a home.
7: And X has created a space where everyone feels at home. Bookcases line the walls. You can pay for your ticket with a book if you don't have money. You can sit on sofas or chairs or beanbags. There's a fire in the winter. Makanda is in South Africa's Eastern Cape. That's the province that produced Nelson Mandela and another famous struggle hero, Steve Biko, the founder of the Black Consciousness Movement. He was a student activist in the town, and he was arrested here in August 1977. He was dead less than a month later at the hands of the apartheid regime. His book, I Write What I Like, inspired a generation of young black South Africans, including X.
10: Steve Biko believed that we should be our own catalyst. We are better than what we are told to be. So I learned about Steve Biko, how the Black Consciousness Movement organized themselves, how Steve Biko himself built a clinic at the height of the apartheid, being chased by the system. So I was charged by saying, if I'm influenced by these people, I need to build something.
7: So that's our venue where Euphoria will take place. The Black Power Station is up on a hill above Makanda, which used to be called Grahamstown, and you'll hear both names. Driving back into town, there's a place you can stop and look out over the whole of the city. If you do, you might notice something.
12: The houses here, they have
9: pools, they have nice gardens, and there's these trees that are so green in this town. But there's a point where these trees stop, and beyond that is another totally different scene. The grass is brown, and it's gravel road. The houses are all packed up together. Some are built in mud. There are no pools. There are no gardens. This part of the town is called Ikhini. This is where the majority of the black people live. They make up most of the population of the town. These two parts of the town, the green part and the brown part, geographically are very close to one another. But in many other ways, they couldn't be further apart.
12: Like, I want us to get to the tempo of the song, I would usually go for a 90.
7: I know that for me, music is part of making sense of life on the brown side of town. And I'm trying to help others to do the same.
13: My name is Ovayo Ndandani. People know me as Vava, the vocalist. I'm doing love songs and Afropop, so yeah.
7: I found Ovayo singing in the street with his friends. I liked his voice and asked him if he wanted to come and do some recording at my studio. That's my bedroom studio in the backyard of my parents' house. He said yes, he's still at school, but he's passionate about making music.
13: I was 9 years old and I was at primary. I was always writing the lyrics on my notebook, and my teacher always shouting me and calling my father to come to school. They was judging me and they were saying, "You are very crazy. The thing that you are doing, it will not take you far."
12: What was the chorus before?
7: Vava and I are working on a new song. It's about a girl he loves who has moved to another town and how he misses her. Because it's not just writing and recording, now he's going to get a chance to perform on the stage of the Black Power Station at Euphoria that's coming up soon.
14: I'm Dr. Alette Skern. I'm a senior lecturer at Rhodes University. My PhD was on the digital ecologies of hip-hop artists in Makanda. When I was doing my research between 2014 and 2016, most of the hip-hop artists were unemployed. Others had very modest jobs. They were living in little shacks at the back of their parents' small brick homes, washing from the outside tap, outside toilets, quite difficult lives. And the computers they had did not have Wi-Fi connections, and they just had this sort of one wire connection from the main house. So there would be constant electrical surges that would blow their power units, etc. So they would always have a box which they'd cannibalized other computers with old sort of power units and fans, etc., that they would reconnect.
15: What's your name, baby? What's your name?
16: My name is Silubonile Kebe. I go by the artist name Lou Banks. We would record in a Wendy house. We created like a booth over a mic with egg boxes, and then we'd have to cover ourselves with a blanket and record through. So when it rains, the Wendy house is like, and then we have to wait. The town is economically being degraded. Everyone's leaving. No one wants to be here. There's no water. The service delivery is horrible. There's no electricity. We have power outages randomly, and it can be gone for a whole day. There's a lot of corruption.
14: The hip-hop activities were very much about asserting your worth in the world, that you were a human being, that you were not just subsisting, but you were creative. You had something to say, and that it was valuable, and you were finding ways to think through the difficulties of your community.
17: My name is Tabiso. I go under the name Sir Saskavash, and the type of music I do is basically emo rap with a touch of trap. A huge concentration of artists now are coming out because they're like, hey, we can actually be something with this. You can talk about the situations that you're going through at home. There's a water crisis going on. You can put that in a song.
18: My name is Nathan. I perform under NTR. It's hip hop and sometimes it's gospel rap. Some people also don't have the sense of like freedom of speech. They needed to like communicate. So I think like some people do it like through music. I was like speaking to God through music. Maybe they were like speaking to the government through music, like so that other people in the world can hear them and what's really going on like in Makanda.
19: My name is Kanyisa, but I go by the name CRISPR RSA. It's hip-hop, boom-bap, like the cautious rap. That's where I get to like get things off the chest. As much as I'm a good writer, I'm not good enough when it comes to like vocaling out myself. So I would rather divulge a lot on what's happening around my community and amongst my peers and put that in a form of a song.
20: Just listening, eh?
21: Some people, it's you can't find a job, can't find work, and you try and make it happen with the music.
22: My name is James Erasmus. I'm a music producer, and I'm also an event organizer, and I'm organizing the show Euphoria at the Black Power Station.
21: I started just recording like friends that I knew that rapped, and then it spread word of mouth. They heard, oh, James is recording people. Okay, let's go.
20: Let's add an ad-lib on Wise.
21: The thing that like is the most like exciting and interesting to me is when you see somebody start hearing it come together and that like excitement that they get and you're like, this is somebody that just loves music, that has so much ability but has never been able to express it before.
20: I think you can write a better rhyme than All Love.
21: Or somebody like Scotty who had never recorded anything before and now they've got an outlet and it's just... Yeah.
20: Listen, give me a sec, I'm cooking.
21: Oh, okay.
23: I am Hilary Masikati. I go by $ Scotty. I don't know, music just kept on choosing me. Even when I spoke, let's say I am presenting something in front of the class, this hand would always just be moving like this, to the point that somebody pointed it out, that you're a rapper. I'm like, what you talking about?
20: So with the beat.
21: It's a way of dealing with things either by writing directly to issues or by ignoring it and writing about sex and drugs and forgetting for a little bit.
20: Let's be past 1 minute, right?
21: Family is something that gets spoken about. In South Africa, within Xhosa culture, the family is such a big part of who you are. It's Ubuntu, I am because we are. Like, you will see more songs about people's mothers and grandmothers.
23: I was at my friend's house, so I'm like, yo, let's open some beats. I'm listening, but then I also saw the title was written Gogo, right, which is grandmother, and it just started flowing. I come from like a misfortune type background, right, never really got anything I needed, all of those things, right. I went to Joburg, I lived with my grandmother for 2 years. That woman showed me true love. I never went to no therapy, I don't trust nobody enough to tell them about my actual life. Through writing the music, I gained the healing that I've been seeking.
24: So what are we looking at for today?
25: No, not love.
7: The Makanda music scene is mainly filled with young men, trying to work out how to make their way in the world. But it's not just men.
25: My name is Azasive Kwanza. I go by the name of Kwanza Jr. Also part of a group called Itoli SA. The type of music I do, it's Afro Soul, based on true life stories, things that people encounter every day.
24: I'm thinking of...
25: I prefer hearing the beat before I write. I want to hear the emotion of the beat, everything, and then it will tell me which concept I should write about.
24: These are going to be shakers.
25: So the flow is like, I think the song should be like more of a wake-up song to people, right? So, okay, so basically saying, take off your coat and go get ready to fight, basically. Wherever they're closing the doors, go open them. Started doing music because we heal in music. Music heals us before it heals people. And that's where we find peace. That's where we build characters. Who we are today is because of the music we do.
12: You know, I've worked with you for a couple of years now, and I still don't get over you. Like I don't get used to you and what you carry when it comes to music.
25: Everything I write, I put myself in those shoes, and I'm like, if it was me, how would I feel about it? Hence, you're able to tell the emotions when listening to the song. I feel like that's also why you don't get used to me. Because every time we record a new song, you basically get a new Kwanzaa based on the emotions of the song.
7: Vava and I are hard at work making sure he's got something special for the Euphoria audience. Today he's working on another song. This one is about the poverty he sees around him.
0: The person that I wrote about, he's doing hip-hop. I don't feel good about the situation that he lives in, you know. At his home, he don't have even a door to close. You know, they live outside. Other people, they didn't see them as a human being, you know. So they even doubt themselves. Me, as a good friend, I speak with them and motivate them, you know. I don't trust them.
14: They spoke very strongly about a kind of sense of pride and resisting the shame of poverty, and that they saw the hip-hop as a way of really creating a community that could resist that, and you could have something different.
7: Vava is lucky. His family is relatively well off. It's a strong family, but there is a sadness at its heart.
0: I'm the one who's grown without my mother. I was 3 years old when she died. I don't know where her grave is, and I don't know the story about her. How did it start to, for her to be dead?
7: The challenges of living in this place where even basic needs aren't met. Grief, anger, loss, hope, everything goes into our music.
24: Oh, yeah, James.
17: So I just sent you the location for where we're going to do the photo shoot.
7: Euphoria is only a few days away, and we have to tell people about it. Posters, socials, word of mouth, these all need great
1: That's
7: images.
1: What we're trying to look for. Yes, exactly like that. Watch there. That's
7: Tando is the lens man, making our artists feel like the real deal.
1: I need you to look like you're a bit flamboyant, you're trying to impress the ladies. Don't look a bit too.
2: I want to do a rehearsal for timing.
24: Yeah.
2: We'll do another sound check on Saturday because we're renting some extra.
21: The biggest worry that's always there is people not showing up. I've done, I don't know, like how many shows by now. Every time I'm worried that no one's going to show up. Almost no tickets are sold. It feels like nobody's coming.
7: It's the day of the sound check, and I take Konzai and Vava to the Black Power station. It's the first time that Vava has met the legendary X. He's nervous, but he can't wait to get on that stage.
0: I'm truly excited because it's my first time to be here at Black Power Station and perform with the local artist that is known by other audience.
7: No one apart from me and Vava has heard the new song. A few of the other artists are in the building. NTR, Sir Saskavetch, CRISPR. By the end, they are singing along with the chorus. This is why X made this place.
10: I see younger blood coming, trying. They're interacting in the way that in solidarity of each other, there's no competition, although they have different style, they have different content. It's beautiful.
14: On the one hand, they were hoping to become stars and to be recognized, but there was a sense that there was a generation that needed to be saved from crime, and that they were going to pull the next generation into this kind of social movement so that they would not be like on the corners getting up to naughty business.
3: My name is Lisha Smith. My stage name is KB Cooper. My friends, they started smoking weed. Also, they started not attending school, and they started drinking as well. I was like, I can't associate myself with them. I tried to talk them out of it. In Amapiano, people write about anything. Someone can release a song talking about a microwave. That doesn't educate a child. I believe that when writing, music is a form of passing a message. So you're not just by listening for entertainment purposes only.
7: Vava is on a high after the sound check, and I take him home to his aunt, Vienna. He plays her the video from today.
0: It's good.
7: Vava's father asked her to look after him when his mother died. She's strict. She wants him to stay on the right track, and she thinks music is helping.
4: I'm so glad he do this, because I know where he is. Sometimes when he is not at home, I'm afraid, because I think he's going to drink alcohol or take drugs.
5: I'm Kuhle, and I'm Ovayo's cousins. When he lost his mother, Ovayo listened to music to feel like, okay, I didn't know how to be there for him. I was so young. I didn't think that he would like grow big and love to sing. I didn't know. And I'm here with him now. Encourage him. I'm here with him now.
7: And now it's time. The sun is setting over the city, and we make our way to the Black Power Station, where all of us are going to get on the stage and share our music. As we arrive, we can see that James shouldn't have worried. There are people here, and from all over the town, white and black, which is also part of X's vision.
10: People assumed that it was only for black people, but when they come in, you would find people are no longer asking the question. It looks like a familiar space. That's why I call it the International Arts Destination.
6: This is a space that's not like any other space in town. There are students here and older people that never gather in the same place and never with this kind of energy. So yeah, I think it's a desperately needed space.
8: It's almost like expression comes from small places like this, you know. A lot of the town is run down, but in the ruins you find, like, you know, good vibes, good energy, good people.
4: I love being on stage, so I have confidence in that I'll bring my all. The only thing I'm afraid of is, will people love it?
0: I'm very excited.
6: I can't wait.
11: Thank you very much. Welcome everyone. I think you'll be okay for a hip-hop, right?
23: So today is my first ever show performance, like ever. Because I have lived this moment so much, like this whole week. So I'm just gonna take all of that, put it on stage.
11: So guys, may please give an extra special welcome to Starry.
20: I let the inner Scotty take in, and then I let Hillary just sit down on the corner. I'm just looking forward to the next show, and the next show, because we're going to do this till I die.
11: Guys, can you please start a warm round of applause?
9: my good friend Damage.
7: On stage, I feel alive. I feel like I have purpose in life, and that is to heal and find closure through music. My performance was good, and I was relieved when it was over. But I had butterflies in my stomach and joy in my heart when I watched Vava and Kwanzaa perform.

0: taking their place as part of the next generation of Makanda artists, fulfilling the vision of X, of Biko, of all those who have fought to make their voices heard, inspiring us to tell the world about what matters to us, and to say whatever we like.
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4: 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Nah. We're tired, Baba. We are tired.
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5: With the wrap of your Eyewitness News, I'm Mikey Malapo. Parliament's impeachment committee has decided to directly oppose President Cyril Ramaphosa's application to interdict the work of the committee. The inquiry is tasked with investigating his conduct following events at his Parapara farm in 2020. While the majority of parties have accepted an independent legal opinion that says the committee has the standing to do so, the DA is of the view that it doesn't. The party instead believes the National Assembly Speaker should oppose the application on behalf of Parliament and the committee. The president wants the Western Cape High Court to halt impeachment proceedings against him until it has reviewed the report that has given rise to the inquiry. Committee Chairperson Makashile Gana said given today's looming court deadline to indicate his intention, it was impractical to obtain a second legal opinion.
6: The prevailing opinion, based on the inputs that have been made by the parties, is that the committee needs to oppose the urgent application of an interdict by the president. I don't even need to put it to a vote. The numbers are such that those that are on the side of opposing, they are in the majority.
5: Meanwhile, the African Transformation Movement has filed an affidavit to oppose Ramaphosa's interdict application to stop the work of the impeachment committee. The Malawian government has confirmed that more than 1,000 of its citizens have been repatriated from Sherwood Hall in KwaZulu-Natal, with 700 already in Blantyre, south of the country. This comes as both the South African and Malawian governments work on the deportation and repatriation of migrants. It's